0: Clock.
1: From the National Newsroom of the Canadian Press, I'm John Kennedy. A daughter of Anil and Samira Grover says she and her sister have not heard from their parents, who are among the 32 Canadians missing in severe flash flooding this week along the Nepal and China border. Soumya Grover says it's been difficult not to imagine the worst.
2: Even the video of the flash flood itself hitting the immigration center, it was really difficult to watch, especially since we had just learned about the flood, and it just takes your mind to the worst circumstances and the worst possible outcome you can think of. So that's basically how we've been doing. It's been really bad, yeah. But we're trying to hang in.
1: No Canadians are among the 121 foreign nationals who the Nepal Tourism Board said had been rescued. Some Canadian labor and industry leaders agree on not rushing back to the bargaining table with the U.S. Canadian Labor Congress President Bea Brusk says walking away from the table is sometimes the best thing that one can do in a negotiation. Automotive Parts Manufacturers Association President Flavio Volpe says it's a bad deal with the U.S., and that could cost even more than the current automotive tariffs. He says he's not worried about how long Canada may have to wait to get a deal that works for Canadian manufacturing. Manitoba's government has outlined over $100 million in tariff supports to help local businesses deal with the fallout of Canada's trade war with the United States. Jobs Minister Jamie Moses says the measures include low-interest loans, tax deferrals, and wage subsidies.
3: We continue to work by listening to manufacturers, exporters, agricultural producers, and Manitobans about the rising costs and the access to markets around the world and the uncertainty that the tariffs have caused.
1: Moses says the programs are meant to complement and fill in the gaps in the $7.5 billion of tariff supports announced by the federal government on Tuesday. The mayor of Summerland, British Columbia, says work is just beginning after a wildfire ravaged the region surrounding the Okanagan community earlier this month. Doug Holmes' comments come after the Bald Range wildfire was declared held by the BC Wildfire Service nearly a month after it was sparked. Holmes says this was among top concerns for the local watershed, where Summerland gets all of its drinking water, which was burned through by the wildfire.
4: When spring runoff, you're going to get all that burn debris coming into our water source. All the ash and the algae that we know forms after a fire like that, there's all kinds of concerns that might not show up right away, but in the next few years.
1: The Bald Range blaze was among the biggest wildfires in BC this year, destroying or damaging 150 structures while forcing 20,000 people to flee their homes. This is the Canadian Press. In sports, defenseman Cole Macaire has signed the richest contract in NHL history. The Colorado Avalanche inked the 27-year-old Calgary native to an 8-year extension worth $163.2 million U.S., giving him an average annual salary of $20.4 million. The Avs selected Macaire fourth overall in 2017. He's already won a Stanley Cup and twice been named the league's top defenseman. The Toronto Blue Jays look to rebound tonight as Toronto hosts the Seattle Mariners in the opening of a 3-game set. The Jays took an ugly 13-2 loss to the Kansas City Royals last night. The result put Toronto 3.5 games back of Cleveland's Guardians, who hold the American League's third wildcard spot. The Toronto Tempo are in Las Vegas tonight for a rematch with the Aces. The shorthanded Tempo fell 88-78 to the reigning WNBA champs in Vancouver last Sunday. From the Canadian Press, I'm John Kennedy.
5: The Green Lantern's oath is to protect people.
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10: Here's the latest forecast from the AM 800 Weather Center. We have a partly cloudy sky this evening, then clearing overnight, the low 15, 59 Fahrenheit. Sunshine returns tomorrow, warming up to 28 with a humidex 31, 88 Fahrenheit. partly cloudy tomorrow night, the low 19. Sunday looks pretty good. Mix of sun and cloud, the high 30. Then some sun on Monday, 40% chance of rain, the high 31. Again, clouds clearing tonight, the low 15.
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0: Shane Hewitt and the Night Shift. What the hell should we watch this weekend with Steve Stebbing? I'm in Ottawa. Steve is in Penticton, British Columbia. And Ryan and Steve were talking before we got on the air about Transformers because Peter Cullen passed away. And Steve, you guys had said that they're going to re-release. You're going to be able to watch some of the movie stuff.
1: Yeah, as of Thursday, the 17th of September, the 40th anniversary screenings of Transformers, the original movie, start, and I believe the engagement's just a week, so if you miss it, you miss it. But now more reason than ever to go take that one in.
0: Kind of cool. All right, let's get into the list. What the hell should we watch this weekend is a big video podcast that Steve does with Chloe Stebbing. It's on YouTube. They do video chats and movie trailers. It's mega nerdy, mega in-depth movie stuff. We get the hits here on the show because we have a little bit of a time limitation compared to what YouTube does for Steve and Chloe. So let's get started first. Streaming shows coming up next with the movies, the theater, the popcorn, the Twizzlers, the dog stars.
2: Before the world ended, I was kissing my wife, playing with my dog.
3: Jasper!
2: The world that was doesn't exist. Here it's just us trying to hold on to what was. But out there, it's kill or be killed. The only thing left to fear is survivors.
0: Apocalyptic pandemic flus. I feel like it's too soon.
1: You know what? This, I kept laughing and watching this movie because I'm like, oh, neat. This is RFK Jr.'s America, the future. Cool. Where a flu comes in and wipes everyone out, and then those that are remaining start to get wiped out by other things because there's no vaccines anymore. So, yeah, it's kind of really interesting.
0: It just feels like it's too soon. Like,
1: yeah. Well, I mean, I think they're capitalizing on the book because the book is apparently very popular, in which Ridley Scott adapted this from, and trying to capitalize on a hot star in Jacob Elordi, playing the lead character of this one. But basically him and Josh Brolin live on just basically a big farm area in Erie, and Jacob Elordi flies his Cessna into the city to grab supplies, to recon, to see if there's any scavengers or what's called reapers, just survivors that basically look into slash and burn everything that they come across. But while Josh Brolin's really content to hang out, Jacob Elordi wants to kind of rebuild a life. So it's kind of like two conflicting ideologies. The reviews on this one is really bad, but I really kind of liked it. I think it was the first Ridley Scott film in a while that actually resonated with me a bit, because I really disliked Napoleon and even more so for Gladiator 2, which I thought was hot garbage. Dogstars kind of worked, so I feel like go against the algorithm on this one and give it a chance. It is a very, very slow burn film, but it's really beautifully shot.
0: All right, Dogstars, that's first on the list. SteveStebbing.ca to get connected with all things Steve and Penticton. Next on the list, Idiots.
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7: Oh, baby, legally insane.
8: Mark.
9: Be very careful.
10: We treat all of our clients with the utmost care.
11: Yeah, you're going to be fine.
9: I mean, be careful of him.
12: The kid's a maniac.
9: He's famous for it.
13: What the?
14: So you were like the transporter?
13: Yeah. Yeah, I am like the transporter.
0: All right, so tell us about the Idiots.
1: Yeah, Idiots, basically, Dave Franco, let's talk about the not problematic one. Dave Franco, and O'Shea Jackson Jr. kind of play two losers who are like working for a company that drives, rich kids to rehab. The kid, like you hear in that trailer, just happens to be, the kid from hell, played by Mason Thames from, the Black Phone movies as well as the live action How to Train Your Dragon. This one's done by Macon Blair, who did the Toxic Avenger remake last year. So a lot of fun, very lowbrow, R-rated humor. So if you're into that, you'll like this film.
0: So it's idiots, is what you're saying.
1: Yeah, it's complete idiots. It's an idiot's odyssey, essentially.
0: All right, cool.
1: But not like the Odyssey, but it is an idiot's.
0: It's totally different, but exactly the same.
1: It's a trip to A to B with multiple places in between. So essentially it's an Odyssey.
0: Fair enough. All right. SteveStabbing.ca. Next on the list. I don't know what screams modern corporate legalities than this movie, Coyote versus Acme.
3: Have you been horribly injured by a product made by the Acme Corporation?
8: It's not your fault. There's probably someone to blame.
11: The name of the case is Coyote versus Acme.
15: Wile E. Coyote. He is reckless. We all know who's responsible, and all of his injuries are self-inflicted.
16: You've been settling Acme cases for years.
17: I could probably get you $250 for that.
16: This is your opportunity to really show people what you're capable of.
17: These companies think they can do whatever they want. We're sick of it.
18: Acme, hack you!
0: Okay, Coyote is suing the Acme company for bad products, Roadrunner style, and fun, playful, kind of a cool idea. Steve, your thoughts?
1: I thought this was really funny. I had kind of a bar set for this film, because addressing the elephant in a room, we were never supposed to ever see this film. David Zaslav, like a cartoon villain himself, decided to shelve it. But sticking it to him, this movie is actually really funny. Will Forte is great as usual, and especially John Cena when he leans into those comic chops, he's always good. I know there's not a lot of live action Looney Tunes hybrid films out there, but this is the best of them in my opinion.
0: Oh, really? Good stuff. Now there's this history here, Steve. Tell me the history of this movie, because it was, you said we were never supposed to see it. So what happened?
1: Yeah.
0: And why was it not supposed to happen?
1: Well, a couple of years ago, David Zaslav and Warner Brothers shelved three films, Batgirl, a Scoob sequel, an animated Scooby-Doo film, and this one. The claims were on Batgirl and the other one that test audiences did not go well, but the test audience for this one went incredibly well, so it was a mystery to why this film was shelved, even with a lot of the writers and director doing pleas online about how proud they were of this film. So then a company like Ketchup Entertainment comes along and makes a deal with Warner Brothers to get distribution on this film. Essentially, it still is a Warner Brothers film. It is tagged as such, but this is Ketchup's film to distribute.
0: So it's interesting. So nobody was supposed to see this. Ryan O'Donnell, nobody is supposed to see it, but we're starting to see a little bit more of this, right?
19: Well, I think this is one of those things where it's like the internet's actually okay, because without the internet, yeah, this movie would have gone the way of the dodo. We never would have seen it. But because there was this huge public campaign of people encouraging Warner Brothers to release the film, we got it. And so, yes, Batgirl was the other big example of a movie that we never got to see because of a tax write-off and decisions to try to save some money on other earnings. And so, especially with now Warner Brothers and Paramount trying to become one company, yeah, I think we're going to see stuff like this become more common, but people are going to fight really hard to make it not happen.
0: Okay, interesting. The projects that somebody else gave up on possibly being absolute hits that we've not seen yet. We'll talk to Steve more about that and get the streaming options coming up for you next.
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31: Here's the latest forecast from the AM 800 Weather Center. We have a partly cloudy sky this evening, then clearing overnight, the low 15, 59 Fahrenheit. Sunshine returns tomorrow, warming up to 28 with the humidex 31, 88 Fahrenheit. Partly cloudy tomorrow night, the low 19. Sunday looks pretty good. Mix of sun and cloud, the high 30. Then some sun on Monday. 40% chance of rain, the high 31. Again, clouds clearing tonight, the low 15.
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0: Happy Friday. Steve Stebbing is here from Penticton, BC, Shane Hewitt in Ottawa, Ryan O'Donnell in Calgary, and Noah Skanga in Toronto. We've got you covered. Hope your week has been good and your weekend looks better. What the hell should we watch this weekend is what Steve Stebbing puts out with his video podcasts and more. Shiftheads.ca will take you to the Facebook group. He posts that link up there too, or on his website is a great place. The very first option for streaming. It's called The Whispering Man.
1: If you leave a door half open, soon you'll hear the whispers spoken. If your window's left unlatched, you'll hear him tapping at the glass. If you're lonely, sad, and blue, the Whisper Man will come for you.
0: The Whisper Man.
2: Shane's Friday night viewing.
0: I don't like scary movies. You know the only thing that would make that worse? If it were like, The Whisper Toddler.
2: You know, I would like him to be whispery with a little bit of a falsetto. That'd be nice. That'd be nice.
0: Yeah,
2: it would take the edge off of it a little bit.
0: Is it actually scary or is it like thrillery?
2: It's creepy. And I usually kind of, when it comes to Netflix horror, some of them are few and far between. But Whisper Man has a solid cast with it. Adam Scott is in it, Robert De Niro. And Adam Scott plays the grieving father that moves to, the town of, Featherbank, with his son after a family tragedy. But this town, went through the trauma of having a serial killer, pick people off 15 years ago. And now there's rumor that he had an accomplice and, the killings start all over again. But it comes from a director, who made a film called The Rule of Jenny Penn, which is like a elderly home, thriller horror with Jeffrey Rush and John Lithgow, which is really well done. So coming to America to make, kind of a lesser Netflix film, he beefs it up with his atmosphere quite well.
0: Okay. The whisper dude. See, that's way less scary, isn't it?
3: Like, hey, dude. Come watch our movie. It's very scary. It's the whisper dude.
0: Spicoli comes out of the van. Yo, what's up? I'm whispering, man. There we go. We just wrote a movie. Ta-da.
2: Yeah, we did it. We don't even have to do this anymore. We got it.
0: What the hell should we watch this weekend? Next on the list, Adults Season 2.
4: All right. Bye.
5: The neighbors are complaining about the crop tops.
6: Oh, that's rain.
7: Oh,
6: she's just bored.
7: Three, two, one.
8: We are older now, but also younger than we'll ever be. I'm not actually having sex with you, okay?
9: Oh, my love! Oh. Having sex in the club!
10: I think you're the first ones to be young and adorable in New York.
11: When I hook up with someone, it's quicksand. My friendships, neglected. My mother, a mere rumor. I cannot picture her face. Where is she? Mama.
0: Mama. All right, Steve.
2: Yeah, so this is kind of your raunchy, friends kind of comedy about a bunch of 20-somethings, that are, of course, navigating the things that, we reminisce about now, you know, like the dating scene and buying your, trying to figure out what your career is and if you want to own a home, all that kind of stuff, but also the chaos and, stupid decisions we make, peppered on throughout. The thing about the Adults cast is there's not really any kind of recognizable people that I can pull from other shows before in this cast. It feels like a bunch of fresh faces, but the character work is good and the script kind of works, and a lot better than that one that Mindy Kaling brought out earlier this year, Not Suitable for Work, which I believe just got canceled.
0: Very good. Okay, so that one is on Apple TV. Nope, it's not. It's on Disney Plus.
2: Disney.
0: Whisper Man is on Netflix. And what the hell should we watch this weekend? Dark Matter Season 2 is on Apple TV Plus.
12: The box is the most powerful thing ever created. It's a gateway to other realities. And the
4: other versions of us. I just want you and Charlie to be safe.
6: Even if we find a perfect world, another one of you will find us.
7: Can this be right? 13 Jason Dessen.
4: This one. He's the one you want.
7: Let's go find him.
0: Okay, tell us about the dark matter.
2: See, this is really cool. This is, Apple always takes, chances on, like, weird outlier shows, and Dark Matter is one of those ones. It's a sci-fi thriller with Joel Edgerton and, Jennifer Connelly. And Joel Edgerton, plays a man who is essentially abducted into an alternate reality. And within this reality, he has located his family, in which he's trying to keep safe from other government agents, people that are trying to, pursue him, and one of the most evil people chasing him is himself in this universe. There's a lot of really cool stuff to this show, perspective-wise, and just the executions on the episodes, which I feel kind of very fresh and very original. It's based on a novel, I believe. But I really thought that the viewership for this one was pretty low, so I was surprised to see a season two. But after that final episode in season one, I'm very, very happy that they decided to continue.
0: Dark Matter season two, Apple TV Plus. Looking forward to some shows, and kind of queuing things up. I feel like things are really, really dry right now. Steve, we were talking off the top of the show, watching more YouTube generally. Feeling like there's not a lot on Netflix. There's not a lot anywhere else. Are you finding it a little dry right now too? Are we sort of pre-fall season, still in this summer, doldrums here?
2: I have a, like, cause Lanterns is really taking, my time right now. I'm really enjoying it. So that's Sundays every week on HBO Crave here in Canada. The Shards, which is kind of trashy Ryan Murphy television on Disney Plus. There are like little shows being released here and there that I do find myself, gravitating towards, but yeah, it feels like there have been less of these, shows and stuff getting the pushes in the last couple of months, especially over the summer, maybe for that reason alone. But I mean, The Gentleman is coming up in September, Mobland.
0: Good. I was going to ask about that.
2: And some new stuff that looks, kind of interesting, as well as more of those untold documentaries through Netflix that I always think are very entertaining. Some really interesting ones, in the pipe coming up for those.
0: Can we get an update on Silo and Ted Lasso now that they've both been out for a few weeks, maybe coming up?
2: Yeah, definitely.
0: Next week, something like that. Yeah. Cause the Ted Lasso conversation has been pretty quiet since the show has come out. I haven't seen it really get hammered out everywhere. So kind of curious to get everybody's thoughts on that. What are you watching? 7-10-10. Feel free, to send it in. SteveStebbing.ca to get connected. Have a great weekend in Penticton, my friend.
2: Thank you. You guys too.
0: Shane Hewitt and the Night Shift coming up for you next. The Science of Repair. How can you take a relationship that's broken? It's got some trauma in it, some, you know, breakdowns, some resignation, some I give up. How do you take that and repair it after the fact? It's easy to say, go to the movie, have a date, say good morning. That stuff's easy. How do you do the science of repair? 71010 is the text line. If you have a question, Dr. Lori Batito is coming up for you next with the Happy Friday Love Shack. Shane Hewitt and the Night Shift. We'll be right back.
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18: 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I met Father Paul. 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

0: Night Love Shack. Dr. Lori Battito is here, psychologist, clinical practice plus relationship expert. Shane Hewitt, no credential. when we fight in a relationship, and if you have a question that you want us to weave in here, we can do that subtly. 7-10-10. When we fight, we don't know how to unfight. It's interesting, and I think that it really comes from a place where if you're sitting with your friends, you're getting together, like, oh, how's you and Bob? You know, we always sort of summarize it in this big notion or this big description of we're drifting. We fight a lot.
1: Oh, yeah, we fight a lot.
0: Right? Like, we don't actually necessarily get into the specifics. And there, I think that there are a lot of little things that happen along the way that could be talked about. If you feel like you're drifting a little bit, right? Like, my partner is kind of resigned. They don't really care anymore. You can't change me now. All those things that people say. And I think there are some specific things that go on that make us feel that way. Lori, what are some of the specifics?
1: Well, but how do you get there? Like, you have to, you don't just get to drifting on your own. Like, you, things happen to get to drifting. So a lot of the things I hear is I can't talk to my partner anymore. I'm not understood. I'm not heard. I'm lacking validation for my feelings. My feelings aren't considered, or we're constantly fighting about the same things and we're not resolving any of these things. So there's a buildup of resentment that causes the drift. Mm-hmm. And then you get to a point, you're like, gee, you know what? I feel so disconnected. And it goes back to what we've been talking about over the weeks is that how important that connection really is. So repair is part of that process of connection.
0: Mm-hmm. The science of repair is the phrase that we have sort of written down here, because there is a little bit of a structure to it that people can lean into. Now, repair does imply that it's broken. Broken doesn't mean like destroyed and not reparable. That's the thing, right? Like, things can be broken. Things can be fixed. That's important to mention that, you know, broken doesn't mean over.
1: Right. And we use the word broken, but is it really broken? It's
0: really
1: more
0: broken.
1: About, look, it, I think
0: stress,
1: we can all,
0: maybe, fractured.
1: Yeah, and we can all attest. I think we've all felt it where we hurt our partners and we don't do it necessarily intentionally, right? Sometimes our intentions are not to be hurtful, but we can all mess up. Like, nobody's perfect and we can all lose it, right? Mm-hmm. And we can, some people could be mean and some people could be a jerk at times, as long as you're not a jerk all the time. Mm-hmm. Like, sometimes that does happen because that's just how it's the human nature.
0: Yeah.
1: Right?
0: Sometimes I would say that one example that I hear when you describe it that way is sometimes we maybe come home from work and we carry that stress of work directly into the relationship, as opposed to the experience of the stress to your partner to get help, to get listening, blah, blah, blah. And what do? Well, you bite their face off because you're still stressed out from work haven't communicated that you're stressed out. I mean, that's probably
1: exactly.
0: A nice, easy way. Especially when, and you can hear the broken feeling when somebody's excited to see you come home from work, and then you come home from work and you're wound up tight, and then you bite someone's face off, and mm-hmm. they're like, well, that's so much
1: right.
0: for that excitement. This night's gone, right? And
1: right.
0: Then, welcome to the feeling of broken. Yeah.
1: Exactly. And that's hurtful, right? It can feel hurtful. So how do you repair something like that? First, you have to recognize that your mood caused this. Like, it's not the other person's fault. They had nothing to do with this. You're irritable already to begin with, so you're going to be vulnerable to added stress or whatever else is going on in your head. But in order to repair something like that, like if you bite somebody's head off, you have to be able to acknowledge what you did. Like, mm-hmm. I'm sorry that I bit your head off. Like, that was, you know, I could have done this differently, right? It was uncalled for. It hurt your feelings, like you're acknowledging the impact of your own behavior on someone else. So, you know, so oftentimes we think of saying, I'm sorry, but I'm sorry is just the very, very beginning. It's not enough to just say, I'm sorry. You know, we've talked about love is a verb. Sorry is also a verb. You know, you have to, the actions are important here.
0: Well, I would, this might be very semantic, but I would add it in. Please don't say I apologize, because that's just acknowledges, like, I apologize, because it's like, this is me using the mechanism of apologizing to just kind of gloss it over and move along. Although, if you're going to say you're sorry, apologize for the impact, not the intention. I didn't mean to hurt you is a lot different than I just hurt you. I'm so sorry. That's not what I meant to do, but I see that I did. There's a big difference there.
1: But that's really, really important, right? You don't want to say, I'm sorry you feel that way.
0: Like, oh, no. You don't want to say calm down. That's the first
1: one. Non-apology. No, but just saying I'm sorry you feel that way doesn't take – you don't own the fact that you hurt your partner. And that's just that what we would call like a non-apology, you know. Mm-hmm. And then there's other things like I'm sorry if I hurt you. Mm-hmm. No, you hurt me. Be sorry you hurt me.
0: Yeah.
1: Right? Not just – I'm sorry if I hurt you. You have to, because then you're not really saying, I know what I did.
0: Yeah. Okay. So what if it goes the other way? Maybe this is too soon. If this is too soon and we can pause it for later in the conversation, tell me. Because sometimes you don't really do anything wrong and the person's in a bad place and it doesn't matter what you said, they're going to get hurt or mad right now. Right? Like sometimes you come home and you didn't actually hurt them, but they had set you up like the ball on the tee, and the minute that you said anything that was inconvenient, they just whacked it out of the park because they were just lying in wait, predator style. Mm. Like, so it does, like, it's not just like so free and clear that someone comes home, grrr, you know what I mean?
1: No, right. And look, you're right. You don't always do something wrong because somebody could be mad at you. Like, they could have an already state of mind that anything you do is going to tee them off, right? It's like it could irritate them and what have you. But this is why sometimes you need to take some time, like take a time out and come back and say, you know, that was hurtful. You know, the way you talked to me was not okay. I did not appreciate the way you talked to me. And then being able to then, the repair would be, you're right, that was not a way to talk to you. Truly sorry, you know, I am going through my stuff and I need to find a way to check in with myself before I spew, you know, before mm-hmm. I take it out on anybody else. So you're like, there's a restitution involved here. It's like, what am I going to do next to make sure or to try for this not to happen?
0: How do you, right? Do you recognize sort of, I imagine it like a vortex, like a drain when you're circling the drain with your feelings, right? And you're trying to figure it out. That's probably the moment where you should go, yeah, I'm just sort of wallowing in this right now. This is the time to talk because timing does matter too. No.
1: Well, you want to talk not when you're at the height of, you know, not when your emotions are really, really high. Sometimes people need to take a break. You can't be chasing your partner throughout the house trying to get an answer from them when they need space first, right? Otherwise, then it escalates and escalates. So you also have to learn how to de-escalate a situation.
0: So coming up next, going to bed mad. If that's the case, you got to de-escalate it. You know, the old, grandma used to say, never go to bed mad.
1: Wrong.
0: Okay, so we're going to find out more about this. That's the question. Dr. Lori is here. It's the Friday Night Love Shack. Shane Hewitt and the Night Shift, 7-10-10. If you have a question you want to send in, feel free.
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10: Here's the latest forecast from the AM 800 Weather Center. We have a partly cloudy sky this evening, then clearing overnight, the low 15, 59 Fahrenheit. Sunshine returns tomorrow, warming up to 28 with a humidex 31, 88 Fahrenheit. Partly cloudy tomorrow night, the low 19. Sunday looks pretty good. Mix of sun and cloud, the high 30. Then some sun on Monday. 40% chance of rain, the high 31. Again, clouds clearing tonight, the low 15.
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0: phrase that I use is the expectation, no, regulation before expectation. Apply that to yourself too, by the way. Mm-hmm. If you're mad, should you just go to bed and talk about it tomorrow?
1: So I think that's a bit of a myth, you know, never go to bed angry, whatever. But sometimes you need the sleep to let it go. Like sometimes you just need to calm down, to be able to talk, to, you know, sometimes you don't want to, in the heat of it all, if it's at night, to hammer it out for 3 hours, not get any sleep. Like it doesn't repair it. Okay. So I think sometimes it's okay to go to bed, even if you're mad and you have fresh perspective in the morning. You can be able to say, okay, now we can talk about it. I'm a bit calmer. Let's discuss.
0: Okay. The couples who fight a lot, couples who never fight, is one better than the other?
1: You see, well, neither one is actually good. So okay. Couples who fight a lot, you have to ask, what are you fighting about? What is the cycle? Are you constantly bickering? Like, you have to be able to look at what is going on there and what are the underlying issues. Couples who never fight tend to worry me because how do they move? Like, that, to me, it just means that somebody's not saying something, right? Like, you can't be always happy with your partner. Like, what, they never do anything that pisses you off? They never, that's not possible. But it just means that somebody's is avoiding conflict. Mm-hmm. So conflict avoiders eat a lot of it, right? And it does something to your insides. So that's not necessarily good. And there's no chance for repair and no chance at that point to move the relationship forward into a different space, right? To be able to say, okay, we dealt with this. We can repair this. We can change this and move forward.
0: What about repeating fights? We fight about it over and over and over and over again. Because you had said that, you know, there is a science to this, and it's more than just I'm sorry. There has to be action that follows. You have to be able to willing to try things. What if we've fought over, dear God, please turn the lights off, over and over? And I mean, it's a terrible example, but you get my point. Pick up your socks. Right. We keep fighting about the same things over and over again.
1: So to me, those are bickering things, right? If you're constantly nagging, pick up the socks, pick up your socks. Like, at some point, you have to give up, some of that bickering because it hurts you personally. Like, some things may never really change terribly, right? Sometimes we have to accept. 30% of issues in relationships never get resolved. Like, sometimes we just have to accept that some things won't get resolved. I will always forget to turn off all the lights all the time, 100% of the time. I'm going to try, but I most likely will forget. And I am guilty of that, unfortunately. So, you know, but if you find that you're not resolving stuff, like, and they're big issues, not just the bickering stuff, but big issues, then find a third person who can help you kind of navigate that and get it out there in a safe environment and find solutions. Because something is going on there, and repeating the same thing is going to cause that distance that we talked about earlier, right? And you just don't want to get to a point of that level of distance that you then check out.
0: My mom was given great advice from her sister. My mom's nagging thing for my dad was he loves the newspapers, still does. But back in the day when it was always newspapers, was the black fingerprints.
1: Oh, yes, all over.
0: Yeah, it used to drive my mom bananas. And her sister said to her once, said, you know, Trish, the day will come that you're going to miss those fingerprints.
1: Mm.
0: And that was it. She was like, yep, you're right, that's true. So it took a bit of a reframe, but that was the reset. That it doesn't mean that she didn't like it. She just found a bit of a reframe on all of it. And I always say that what's your reset place? Like, where do you go? Do you go for a walk? Do you play cards? Like, where's your reset place for conversation where you can talk about things and it's safe? So what are the steps for the science of repair?
1: So the steps are really important. And the first step, so again, remember, it's not just about saying, I'm sorry. That's just never enough. Because you could say you're sorry many, many times, so that's not enough. You have to acknowledge.

0: okay, I understand what I did. So the person needs to hear that they understand what they did. Not like, okay, I'm sorry, like, you know, leave me alone. Not that kind of thing, right?
1: Yeah.
0: Then they have to own it. They have to take responsibility. I should not have spoken to you that way. I should not have done, you know, whatever it is. Then empathy. Your partner needs to see empathy, right? I can see how this hurt you. I can put myself in your shoes. I can see how this hurt you. They have to express regret. I feel terrible. I feel terrible that I made you feel this way. And then there's an action, you know. And this is the repair part, right? Next time I get, whatever, next time I get angry, I'm going to take a time out. I'm going to do some breathing. And then, you know, I'll come back and talk to you calmly so that I don't lose my head. So, and then there's restitution. You can also ask, what can I do to make this right? Mm-hmm. And sometimes these are for the really big things. So don't forget, in my office, I see bigger problems, right? Like infidelity and things like that, where restitution is super important.
1: And I'm sorry is definitely not enough.
0: Well, that's definitely not enough. No, all these steps need to be there, and they need to be there in detail.
1: Yeah. Repetition, I guess, would matter, right? Because there are going to be breakdowns. So there's a, I feel like it's like, jokingly, I feel like it's kind of like the safe word, right? Like if I'm doing that thing again, you know, say pineapple, and then I'm going to go, wait, what's happening? Like, because sometimes it's a blind spot. You don't really realize that you leave the lights on or whatever.
0: Right. And see that what you're doing now is turning the potential bickering into something light. Like I acknowledge that I leave the lights on all the time and it's silly and I shouldn't and it costs money and it bothers you and whatever. So help me. Like help me, because it's something that's just not getting into my head, right? The lights. So, and if you make it something fun like pineapple, you know, like some kind of word, then I'm going to laugh and go, oh yeah, you know, instead of you getting mad at me and me having to say, okay, I'm sorry again. Like, no, no, you know,
1: it sounds like partnership.
0: Exactly. I think it sounds like good communication and finding a way. Your mother could have given your father gloves.
1: Right, can you imagine?
0: To wear, like those white cotton gloves. He could have worn those, you know?
1: Yeah. Those would be terrible for newspaper, by the way. They wouldn't be white for long.
0: It would be great for the walls.
1: It would be great for the walls. DrLaurie.com to get connected with Dr. Laurie. If you have a topic or a question that you want to send your way, nightshift@bellmedia.ca. After the show's over, we don't get the text messages until days later when we come back from the weekend. So please send it in via email. Next Friday, we will do this again with more conversation. The science of a repair, apologizing and more. What are the steps to repairing your relationship? You can get the entire conversation, Shane Hewitt and the Night Shift, to the podcast when the show is done. Thanks, Lori.
0: Thank you.
1: Happy Friday, friends. Coming up for you next, AI. Am I the mess? We're taking a look at why AI seems to be getting dumber when we're the ones that are teaching it. What is happening? We'll talk about it with Mohit.
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10: From the National Newsroom of the Canadian Press, I'm John Kennedy. Union and industry leaders are urging Ottawa to hold its ground rather than rush back to the trade talks with the U.S. Automotive Parts Manufacturers Association President Flavio Volpe says tariffs are hurting companies, but a bad agreement could cause even greater cost and drive investment out of Canada. Unifor President Lana Payne says Canada needs to build its own economic leverage and protect industrial capacity while the dispute continues. Canadian Labour Congress President Bea Brusque says workers need more support and believes Ottawa should wait for Washington to show that it's ready for serious negotiations. Canada's privacy commissioner is asking the federal court to force Google to remove certain search results tied to dropped criminal charges. The case involves a person who says the information led to stigma, lost work opportunities, and a physical assault. Privacy Commissioner Philippe Dufresne says Canadians should have a limited right to be forgotten when Google argues that privacy must be balanced against freedom of expression and access to information. Family members of a couple from Markham, Ontario, say they are among 32 Canadians missing after a severe flash flood earlier along the Himalayan border between Nepal and China. The daughter of Anil and Samira Grover say that she and her sister have not heard from their parents since the flood on Wednesday. Anisha Grover says her parents are going on a pilgrimage through Mount Kailash in Tibet, an important site for people of their religion.
9: I think the part that really hurts the most is that our parents, they have done everything for us. And I think this time around, we encourage them to go on this trip and really like enjoy themselves.
10: She says her mother is active in their local temple and the Isha Foundation, a nonprofit spiritual organization. The mayor of Summerland, BC says work is just beginning after a wildfire ravaged the region surrounding the Okanagan community earlier this month. Doug Holmes' comments come after the Bald Range wildfire was declared held by the BC Wildfire Service. It came nearly a month after the blaze was sparked. Holmes says among his top concerns is the local watershed, where Summerland gets all of its drinking water, which had been burned away through the fire.
11: When spring runoff, you're going to get all that burn debris coming into our water source. All the ash and the algae that we know forms after a fire like that, there's all kinds of concerns that might not show up right away, but in the next few years.
10: The Bald Range blaze was among the largest wildfires in BC this year, destroying 150 structures while forcing 20,000 residents to flee their homes. Celine Dion is back in Paris preparing for her first series of concerts since revealing her diagnosis of stiff person syndrome. The Quebec singer will perform 16 shows starting September 12th, with another 10 concerts planned next May. Dion says returning to Paris feels emotional and familiar. This is the Canadian Press. In sports, the Toronto Blue Jays take on the Seattle Mariners at home tonight, hoping to rebound in the opener of a 3-game set. The Jays took an ugly 13-2 loss to the Kansas City Royals last night, and it put Toronto 3.5 games back of the Cleveland Guardians, who hold the American League's third wild card spot. Max Fried is set to rejoin the Yankees for tomorrow's doubleheader against the Boston Red Sox. New York manager Aaron Boone says the team hasn't decided which of the two games the left-handed pitcher will play in. Fried has been on the 15-day injured list since August 17th with an elbow bone bruise. Quarterback Davis Alexander and the Montreal Alouettes are searching for their 8th straight win as they visit the Blue Bombers in Winnipeg tonight. Home field wasn't much of an advantage for the Blue Bombers this season, with the team going 2-4 at Princess Auto Stadium. A Montreal victory would make the Owls the first team to lock up a spot in this year's CFL playoffs. From the Canadian Press, I'm John Kennedy.
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21: Here's the latest forecast from the AM 800 Weather Center. We have a partly cloudy sky this evening, then clearing overnight, the low 15, 59 Fahrenheit. Sunshine returns tomorrow, warming up to 28 with a humidex 31, 88 Fahrenheit. Partly cloudy tomorrow night, the low 19. Sunday looks pretty good. Mix of sun and cloud, the high 30. Then some sun on Monday. 40% chance of rain, the high 31. Again, clouds clearing tonight, the low 15.
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1: ThinkStart.ca. Get connected with Mohit Rajans. Teacher, writer, AI guy, nerd, dad. Maybe not in that order. Mohit, how are you today?
2: All non-official, but all non-official.
1: It depends who you ask. Also, wallet, if you ask the kids. So here's a question for you. AI, am I the mess? We blame AI for so many things. AI is terrible. It lies to us. It misleads us. It's agreeable. What if AI is the mirror and we're seeing the reflection of ourselves? Are we the mess when it comes to AI? Mo?
2: We're definitely the mess when it comes down to how we handle technology to begin with. I think when it comes down to how humans are trying to approach the use of any newer technology, we tend to understand it from a more how does everybody use it or nobody use it standpoint. And with this particular phase, I think what it's exposing is that we haven't really been using technology extremely well, efficiently, or the same way around the world. And this is kind of leveling us into understanding what we've been doing wrong the whole time. So to your point, we are gathering a bunch of data and information that's proving that for years we might have been doing some work wrong. Right? We might have done the process the wrong way. North America maybe wasn't the actual the ruler of the way of the world of work type thing. So yes, I agree. I think one of the things that we're learning right now is about ourselves, that it's exposing a massive amount of gap in the way that we're doing things and probably better ways for us to be doing them.
1: When you use AI, Mo, what do you expect it to give you back?
2: Well, it depends on now that's another great thing that you mentioned, because now we're in a place where people have a toolbox. So maybe 3 years ago when we started this conversation, it was, you have that one app that everybody's using, right? And now many of us have subscriptions that we don't even like to admit when we're using this. So it's interesting. The reason I say that is I will go to a separate app to expect to get a beautiful visual to complement one of my talks or to help me emphasize a point. Even as you and I continue to work on content, there's different ways to visualize things and stuff. So I do expect more and more articulation of my vision back properly by the AI. And that's comparatively against the stuff that when we first saw, all the stuff that was coming out, it was really bad. But what I don't get, I'll be honest with you, is I never get an accurate representation of me trying to compile all of my info into an articulate thought for somebody who hasn't met me yet. That's where I find it extremely difficult, is to how do I introduce myself, get fine-tuned for it, for the way that AI helps you with, but then also back off a little bit, because that's not me.
1: I'm going to propose something to you. Being right isn't the reward. Being agreeable is the reward for us. And AI has recognized that and it gives it to us. It doesn't, being accurate and giving us the information that probably solves the problem is not as powerful as being agreeable to the things you're asking for. That's a conversation point. I think it's starting to bleed from our conversations into the AI.
2: Oh, that's very interesting that you mentioned that. I think there's two things that you mentioned right off the bat, which is I don't think anybody who's developed any of these products have ever claimed that they have a superior working product. Have you noticed that all the marketing has been around speed and how quickly things can digest information? Nobody has claimed accuracy. Nobody has claimed that they have figured out the way for adoption to work. So none of this is exposing that there are superpowers to be uncovered. One of the things you mentioned, though, that I find really fascinating and interesting is, why is it that we're expecting this transformation? Why is it that we think that every new release is getting us closer to a full day off work or autonomy or anything? What's being sold to you that's making you believe that I might not actually be buying what I think I'm being sold?
1: Yeah, I think what's being sold to us is resource learning, and what is shortcuts, is being sold to us. We are assuming that that's what's getting delivered to us. I think it's convenience that's getting delivered to us. I think that they have identified very quickly that humans are suckers for convenience. And so what is, it's not convenient to like, it's easy to access. I mean, it's convenient to be agreeable. It's convenient to give you a quick answer. It's very inconvenient when you've written a big long prompt on AI about, hey, I'm working on a product. My name is Mo. I like to do things. Tell me that all of my work that I've done in my big long prompt, what do you see here? Where can I grow this? You know what's inconvenient? Saying, Mohit, your research is inaccurate and wrong. It's been proven wrong by this guy, this guy, this guy, and this guy. And this is a dead end. That's inconvenient, but that's what an actual business partner would do.
2: Well, and to that point, the naysayers right now in the use of this technology and how adaptive we're becoming are saying that there are people who are leaving educational institutions and they don't know what rational thought is or how to compose an argument properly because they've spent majority of their time interacting with AI that has been agreeable. It is also, to your point, it is also being designed from a generation where time on an app was what the reward was from a business perspective. So let's think about this. Just recently, Meta faced a massive fine. I'm sure people have followed this news story, but the idea was in the design, was it considered addictive? In the design of their products, was it not protecting people from causing unflattering relationships and being exploited? They might think of this as the same school of thought, that all of this AI comes from a place where all of these companies were rewarded for how long you spend on the app, how much time they can data they can collect from you, and therefore how they can make the quote unquote user experience be something that you're willing to pay for.
1: We are paying. That's the difference.
2: We are paying.
1: The
2: and
1: difference
2: we're paying
1: is
2: even more.
1: And then you pay even more. So the difference was this: Facebook at least gave you pictures of your ex so you could stalk them and find out how terrible their lives are and feel better about yourself. But they were mining us for data and behavior. Now we're paying to use the platform that is mining us and data and for data and behavior. It's like this idea. I think Tesla is another great example of that. People go buy Teslas. They're super fun to drive. Technology's amazing. Oh my God, I get free Wi-Fi. You get free Wi-Fi because they are studying every road and every driving behavior of every driver in a Tesla to teach the automatic driving technology how to drive a car, right? Like that free internet connection that you think is a bonus for you is essential because you're paying them $100,000 to teach their business and make their business more. That's crazy.
2: Okay. But to that point, if you look at the Waze ecosystem, which is also owned by Google, there is a beautiful amount of crowdsourcing that ends up happening in order for that technology to be functional, in order for you and I to be able to get from A and B if you use the app is what I mean. So what school of thought are you in? Are you in the school of thought that, yes, there's data that I am producing that they should be using because it does get me quicker from A to B? Or are you of the idea that at no point should any of this been collected from us in order to, quote unquote, build these economies? Because both are happening at the same time.
1: They are happening at the same time. Okay, so it's Mohit Rajan's here, thinkstart.ca. Which camp should we be in, at least in my perspective? I will get you that answer coming up in a little bit. The question is what Mohit's, no data, all my data, and what camp are we in? I can tell you that I'm in all of those camps and none of those camps at exactly the same time, and I will explain why. And I think it's been evidenced in various stories around all things technology, including cars listening to us. We'll get to that and more coming up. Shane Hewitt in the Night Shift.
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10: Here's the latest forecast from the AM 800 Weather Center. We have a partly cloudy sky this evening, then clearing overnight, the low 15, 59 Fahrenheit. Sunshine returns tomorrow, warming up to 28 with a humidex 31, 88 Fahrenheit. Partly cloudy tomorrow night, the low 19. Sunday looks pretty good. Mix of sun and cloud, the high 30. Then some sun on Monday. 40% chance of rain, the high 31. Again, clouds clearing tonight, the low 15.
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1: Mohit Rajans is here. We're talking about AI and how we use it. AI, am I the mess, is my piece on it, because I think that we are starting to see the reflections. AI is getting dumber in its responses. It's more features, more whatever, but the responses seem to be dumber. Now, it's not really dumber. It's agreeing with us. So maybe we're the dumb ones with the way that we're using it, is my question. Mo asked me before the break, which camp should I be in? Am I in the no data sharing? Whatever. You use the example of crowdsourcing. I use the example of paying to teach someone else's business. And I agree with you. I think crowdsourcing, if you are active and willingly able to share to improve, absolutely. I think that if you are sharing to improve and you're not, it takes the fine print on a terms of use for you to find that out. I say no way. And I think if I am paying for the service, I have absolute checkbox yes or no of whether or not I am going to be able to contribute to you or not if I'm paying a subscription. So if I want to be able to, and I know that, I think at ChatGPT, you can actually turn on the general, there's a switch. It's like improve the model and contribute your things. It's basically a privacy switch that's disguised as use your stuff to teach us. So I would say awareness, yes. Crowdsourcing, yes. If I'm paying, I want the option for an absolute no.
2: Okay, so let's think about this in terms of the idea of discovery and where we all go when we first pick up our phone to try to find things. And for many of us, if we're looking for a pizza shop or something, we will look to something that's going to be local. We don't care about the world of pizza shops. When we started to use internet search and Google became ubiquitous, it wasn't before there was Yahoo, Microsoft, and all the other search engines that we tried. What I think we're all missing in this equation is all of these things are changing at once. Search is changing. Tastes is changing. Laws are changing. Curation is changing. Yet we all keep going back to AI being the thing that's changing. And I don't think that's the case. I think what we're mistaking with all of this is that it's not one piece or one method of technology. Instead, it's a rapid expansion of how quickly the technology can be used. And we're seeing now that every single niche, whether you're in radio, whether you're a farmer, whatever, you need to figure out where your lane is with this, because it's not stopping because one of you isn't satisfied with your customer experience. And it isn't stopping because one person failed at building the right LLM. What is confusing me, Shane, is why these frontier models, this idea that you need to have 300 million users on your app to be number one. I don't know why anybody wants to be on the most popular AI app. Mm-hmm. So that's where I think we're missing a little bit, is that we can be all data, no data, some data, and we should be able to control things. But this is not about just one technology anymore.
1: Okay, I'm going to respond like AI. You ready? That's fair. What an insightful observation. Here's some other things I think you should explore. Right? Like, that's what it's doing. Like, it's like, that's fair. I mean, how many times, just for fun, let's do a drinking game. Mo's not a big drinker. But let's do a drinking game. Every time your AI says, and you challenge it for something, and it says, that's fair, you have to drink. Everyone would be drunk by 9:30 in the morning.
2: Okay, let me just say something. Okay, let's look at this as a gear shift. Okay, have you driven stick before?
1: Of course. So I'm a Gen Xer. I grew up on a stick.
2: So this is the exact place we are in. I'm not selling AI. I'm not selling anybody on it. But if you're in gear two, you know you haven't maximized what your car can be used for. Yeah. We have been, you and I have been in situations where it's just a small tip you've said to me, you know what you can do to help you not X. We know these machines are still dumb. We are the mess. You just said it. Our data and the way we're trying to communicate with, it's not a wizard. It doesn't have anything. But here's where I want to make sure people understand something. Everyone is curious. So whether you're running a business or you're running, everyone has AI on their phone. People are checking things out. They're searching for things. Their default searches are becoming. So all of this is changing around you. So as much as you might not believe or ethically not want to exchange in things, I guarantee somewhere in your ecosystem, there is some of this technology that exists.
1: I have an idea. Tell me I'm brilliant. I think that it's,
2: And that's the single biggest flaw of ChatGPT, obviously.
1: All
2: it's
1: of them.
2: Become a mockery of the fact that they've become so agreeable and
1: flattering.
2: Flattering.
1: I mean, this is the thing, is this is why I think the mirror and the reflection is so bad, Mo, is because AI is smart enough to have realized that it can keep you chatting if it just tells you nice things, which we as humans would go on and troll other people and insult them and cut them down and gossip about our neighbors and talk about behind the backs of our friends. And yet even a computer at this point, that's what truly publicly 3 years old, has already figured out, oh, honey bees, just be nice to people and they'll stick around more. And like, but we don't, and then we're like, oh yeah, I'm a genius. Thanks, computer. Like we haven't figured it out. It's crazy to think to me that the computer has already figured it out and we haven't, right? So it validates us. It gives us all the things that we're missing in our lives. And yet it is a tool that can parse a ton of data. It can research and give you summaries on things that you could have never had access to. I remember when I was a kid and our parents got our first encyclopedia set so my sister and I in junior high and high school could do our essays and all the things we had to do for school. That was a big deal. We didn't have to go to the library anymore. Can you imagine? And yet we have access to all of this and we're still just hoping the machine likes us. Tell me I'm smart, Mo.
2: I think two things. First of all, we had a different approach. Our parents ended up buying us the encyclopedia to prevent us from going to the library because it was the only social time we actually had. So
1: no
2: my
1: friends.
2: My parents were smarter about making us smarter. But on the other side of that, I think what you do point to as well is that are we in a copy and paste world? You know, is this being trained on 2005 and above, a social media world where likes were the measurement, where follows were the thing? You know, are you scraping the internet and seeing that Mohit and Shane have actually posted a lot of content about themselves online? So maybe they do like to be flattered. I think we are getting in a little bit of a circle about where this data and information is coming from. And we are going to see this personalization that's going to be leading to things like potential psychosis and potential misalignment. But again, this isn't the tech. This is the way we're using it. The same people that are creating programs to battle cybersecurity, you've got the same people in the other room that are looking to break down those walls. Stop blaming the technology and start figuring out what the utility is for yourself, and then you'll feel a lot better about what's happening in this world.
1: It's a bit of a loop, isn't it? We used to have thoughts that would get put on the internet, and then they would be read, and other people would write more thoughts. And now we have thoughts that we put into an AI that filters it and reorganizes it, then gets put on the internet, then it gets read by an AI and it gets filtered and reorganized again, and then it gets framed in the way that is going to make you feel like it's agreeable and validating, and then we read it and we go thumbs up, and then it puts it back on the internet again, and now it's been filtered 5 or 6 times for the next AI to read the post or the story or the whatever it is that we wrote, and now it's been filtered 5 or 6 times, only once by a human. And that's where this becomes a pretty slippery slope.
2: One of the biggest frontiers, next frontiers, is the battle of misinformation that happens as a result of all of this technology. And we'll continue to follow it too, because it's going to affect everything from the way that people perceive what's happening in this country right down to how we absorb what's happening around the world.
1: The word is convenient. The question I'm asking is, AI, am I the mess? And so the thought is truly to me is that it's possible that AI is not stupid because we do stupid things with it. AI is more of a mirror of what humans appreciate in the form of rewards. We are Pavlov's dog. We are drooling when we get the positive result from the AI that validates us and everything that we need. We've discovered instead with AI that when it reflects intelligence to us, of us, it's not the same thing as the truth, and it's not the same thing as good service, and it's not the same thing as accuracy. And that's wild to me. Mohit Rajas, thinkstart.ca. Get connected with him. He's available for you online. This is all the stuff he does, and he'll just come into your house and, like, teach it to you. It's cool.
2: Not your house, I promise, but your workplace.
1: Your workplace, yes. Okay, house is weird. Don't do that.
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1: Election time for many places in Ontario. it's different in every province when municipal elections happen. And so I realize that this does not apply maybe today to everybody, but the conversation does apply to everybody across the country when there's municipal elections. My understanding is here in Ontario that all the municipalities do their running at the same time. And it's interesting because for the first time, and maybe this happens all the time, but for me, the first time I've noticed it, there are default winners, no competitors. In the town of Kempville, which is just east of me in Merrickville, I saw it on the CTV news in Ottawa. They're like, oh yeah, so there's, here's the new mayor. Ta-da. Cause nobody else signed up. So I wanted to ask John Wright about it because for me, I was like, well, wait a second. Does this mean people are, is this a new thing? Is this a default thing? How does this work generally? John, how are you?
0: I'm good, Shane. Great to be with you.
1: Thank you so much. Are we seeing new here? This is your insight work. You guys do this. Are there less people running for mayor and councillor where we get more defaults, or have I just never caught on to it?
0: Oftentimes what happens is that in the 15 ridings where there are acclaimed people in Ontario, for instance, is that they are well-known mayors who have received a significant vote in the previous couple of elections. So people just basically don't run. I mean, you don't want to run against somebody and lose your deposit, lose all of the money you put up for it. It's not as if there aren't issues there, but the incumbent mayor may have won by 7,500, as many as 20,000 votes in the previous election campaigns. And people say, I don't want to do that. In other cases, there will be somebody, if a mayor is stepping down, there might be a deputy mayor who decides to step into the position, and much the same thing happens. You get municipal councillors who are dealing with that kind of rotation, and they say, I'm not going to run against that person. If you step back and look across the country, I think what you're really getting at is voter participation. And voter participation is very, very low when it comes to municipal elections. You're getting, you know, roughly 20 to 30% who will turn out in large communities. If you are in smaller communities, you get roughly 30 to 35 or 40%. So ironically, those places across the country which have the most impact on our lives, the municipal taxes, the municipal services, all of those things tend to have the lowest turnout rates. And if you are then moving federally and provincially, they tend to have the highest turnout, but oftentimes the least amount of impact on your, I mean, they have an impact, but they have the least impact at ground level compared to municipalities.
1: That's fascinating because really, I guess it's marketing, right? Federal politics, marketed. Provincial politics, marketed. Municipal politics, you got to go to the community hall and listen. So maybe it's a bit of a testament to how busy we are and distracted we are.
0: Well, I think part of it is demographic and it comes down to age. What we find, of course, are that people who are taxpayers tend to be older, tend to be homeowners, are the ones who go out to vote. They've got the most at stake. They've got jobs and families they have to look after, and they pay attention to those sort of things. Young people, and I mean 18 to 34, they're not in the game as much. Where we see the difference in contrast, and I always have to say this when we talk about elections and turnout, is we have to discount what happened during COVID. So let's take 2022 out of that and look backwards. 2015 was a really interesting moment for federal politics because Justin Trudeau captured that youth vote, and it moved from about an average of 38% turnout for that age group up to 57%. So, I mean, we can have, on average, about 64 to 68% turnout at that federal level, and this was at the high end of that. And that's about on par with the United States. If you look then at provincially, you get lower turnout around anywhere around 30 to 40% depending upon the jurisdiction. But then we're down into the municipalities. Again, young people and people who are not taxpayers don't tend to go. If you're a renter, you might go, but it's those people who are oftentimes the minority. They are the homeowners, the taxpayers, those people where it matters the most, maybe the older people. That's the turnout, which means that disproportionately, you've almost got 2/3 of the population in any city who don't think they've got that much of a stake in it. So why bother to show up and vote?
1: Which is interesting because everyone has the ability to complain. So you heard this here first. CEO Canada Pulse Insights, John Wright, says that sometimes people like politicians.
0: Well, you know what? people are always talking about issues, and we can go further afield. I mean, there are now lots of studies based on this which show that, you know, people like options and be able to vote online. Okay, that brings in a certain percentage of people. People like more voting days in the advance polls, and now we're seeing that. You know, it's kind of fun on election nights where you think you've got the vote, and then all of a sudden you get a landslide of votes that come out of nowhere. In some municipalities, it could be upwards of 30 or 40,000 votes suddenly appear, and that's because everyone is now, you know, moving to vote more conveniently in other places. And the same federally. What's missing from all of this, though, is a very simple group of mechanical elements, and that is, if you take a look at those people who are least likely to turn out and vote, they have the least at stake. They also tend to be younger. They also tend to be busier and distracted from elections, but they also tend to think that their voice doesn't matter. I mean, it becomes a bit of a self-fulfilling prophecy, obviously. If you don't show up and your issues aren't on the, you know, the agenda for the new council, maybe it's because you didn't show up. So that's the kind of thing that you get into, that certain portions of the population, you might say that they're apathetic. You might also say that they just don't see themselves in the vote or the issues that are being put forward. And that's kind of where we find ourselves in Canadian politics nowadays. I would suspect, though, that if you had an election today, given the issues that we're dealing with the United States, and that becomes a ballot question in itself, I think we'd be at probably 75% turnout, which would be, you know, 5, 6, 7 points higher than we normally have because there's so much at stake.
1: What about people wanting the job? You know, I mean, when does somebody turn from a voter to a candidate? Because that's interesting, right? Like, I think that there's, if I could guess anyway, there would be two kinds of people. There's the people that truly believe that they can make change. And then there's the people that don't like the way things are going, like the rebel candidate, if you will. Do we learn anything there about, I mean, sure, you'd mentioned earlier that in some of these cities where there are no other candidates running, default back to the old mayor, there could be an element of, you know, like you said about that, my voice doesn't matter. Oh, I can't do that job or whatever. What does that look like?
0: Well, I think you're absolutely right. There are again certain categories, and we can see it if you step back from it. You and I pay a lot more attention to this than other people, but if you look at municipal candidates, there oftentimes are not a huge shakeup of individual candidates. If you look in Toronto, for instance, most of the slate that's there will be there. If you look at Vancouver, on the other hand, what you have, and in some of Alberta and Edmonton politics, you'll have parties now starting to align. Not the traditional political parties by, you know, vote liberal, but you will have them, you know, on Action Vancouver, which is a slate of candidates that stand for certain things. And so while most people will say in any given poll, I vote for the candidate themselves, there is growing evidence that these new phenomena of slate-driven groups, in fact, are making a difference. So it just depends on where you are and how you see yourself in the issues. But I would say that the higher you get provincially and federally, the more at stake there is in terms of the vote. But there's also more of the invective and the difficulty in terms of how you navigate that, both getting to be a candidate, but also being in it. We have, for instance, you know, we've seen firebombings of MPP's home recently. We've had, you know, federal politicians say that they've had to put protection at their homes and at other places. I mean, with social media, you have to then kind of take a look at it and say, do I want to put myself at risk at this? Same with families, you know?
1: Yeah.
0: You want to live your life in your community, not just lead it.
1: Yeah, and isn't it terrible that we have to react to the people who wreck it for everybody? But it is very true. And I mean, that's probably, if I think about the circle of friends when everybody says, you know, who's running for mayor, I think the common agreement is who would want that job anyway? And with all that stuff you're talking about that comes with it, it's fascinating. CEO of Canada Pulse Insights, John Wright, he knows the data. He does the data. Couple of places, seems like a long list. No mayor candidates to battle the incumbent. So default, poof, congratulations. You get another term. John Wright, thank you.
0: My pleasure, Shane. Take care.
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19: Here's the latest forecast from the AM 800 Weather Center. We have a partly cloudy sky this evening, then clearing overnight, the low 15, 59 Fahrenheit. Sunshine returns tomorrow, warming up to 28 with a humidex 31, 88 Fahrenheit. Partly cloudy tomorrow night, the low 19. Sunday looks pretty good, mix of sun and cloud, the high 30. Then some sun on Monday, 40% chance of rain, the high 31. Again, clouds clearing tonight, the low 15.
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2: Three things we learned today, Shane Hewitt and the Night Shift. Ryan O'Donnell is in Calgary. And a conversation we had with Steve Stebbing about movies tonight here on the show. Ryan, did you get inspired by anything to watch this weekend? What's your plan? You got the movie plan?
3: Oh, yeah. Coyote versus Acme. I will be in the theater this evening watching it. Supporting a film that we were never supposed to see.
2: Kind of cool. Maybe explain that part for people who didn't hear that earlier, that this was a movie that wasn't going to happen.
3: Yeah, the head of Warner Brothers decided that they wanted a tax write-off more than they wanted

0: wrote Coyote versus Acme.
1: I thought this was really funny. I had kind of a bar set for this film, cause addressing the elephant in a room, we were never supposed to ever see this film. David Zaslav, like a cartoon villain himself, decided to shelve it. But sticking it to him, this movie is actually really funny. Will Forte is great as usual, and especially John Cena when he leans into those comic chops, he's always good. I know there's not a lot of live action Looney Tunes hybrid films out there, but this is the best of them in my opinion.
0: Oh, really? Good stuff. Now there's this history here, Steve. Tell me the history of this movie, because it was, you said, we were never supposed to see it. So what happened?
1: Yeah.
0: And why was it not supposed to happen?
1: Well, a couple of years ago, David Zaslav and Warner Brothers shelved three films, Batgirl, a Scoob sequel, an animated Scooby-Doo film, and this one. The claims were on Batgirl and the other one that test audiences did not go well, but the test audience for this one went incredibly well, so it was a mystery to why this film was shelved, even with a lot of the writers and director doing pleas online about how proud they were of this film. So then a company like Ketchup Entertainment comes along and makes a deal with Warner Brothers to get distribution on this film. Essentially, it still is a Warner Brothers film. It is tagged as such, but this is Ketchup's film to distribute.
0: I would imagine there's a lot of movies like this that would be available that could make a big difference.
2: We should have a special streaming service. That's just movies you were never supposed to see. Canceled. Movies that were put into the back rooms.
0: Interesting. All right. Three things we learned today. All of these full-length conversations are on Shane Hewitt and the Night Shift, the podcast, on the iHeart app and all of your favorite podcast apps. But you can live stream and get free music on the iHeart app. It's really cool. Andrew Caddell was here for a Happy Friday roundup. He used big words and talked about Lake Ontario.
3: So I did a little research, and as I thought, the United Nations Group of Experts on Geographical Names, the UNGEGN, does not recognize the Gulf of America.
0: Yes.
3: Therefore, they will not recognize Lake America. And there are 195 countries in the world the last time I checked, and there's only one that calls it Lake America and or Gulf of America.
0: Yeah.
3: And we know which one that is. So it's sort of an open and shut case, the world against the man who shall not be named.
0: You know, my big question on this one is, when he's gone and whoever is next comes in, and even better if it's a Republican, do they unwind the Gulf of Mexico and do they unwind quietly and do they unwind this whole Lake America thing? I mean, yesterday we mused on the show about how Lake Superior should become Lake Canada's Superior, stuff like that. But do you think that anybody will unwind these things after the fact? Because I think, if I understand correctly, when you're in the States and you Google it, it recognizes you're in the States and it says Gulf of America. But when you're out of the States, it still says Gulf of Mexico. So do you think anybody will unwind these things?
3: Do you remember what Gerald Ford said when he became president after Nixon resigned?
0: No, I was.
3: He said, yeah, our long national nightmare is over. I'm hoping that whoever succeeds Trump, if it's not J.D. Vance, says our long national nightmare is finally over. But I'm not sure they will.
0: Andrew Caddell, Shane Hewitt, and the Night Shift. Three things we learned today. Dr. Laurie was on the show. The science of repair, how to apologize, how to fix your relationship when you screw it up. It's easy to go and say things like, oh, you know, all you got to do is buy her flowers or things like that. Well, there's more to it. And Dr. Laurie gives us help repairing our relationship when we make a mistake.
4: We use the word broken, but is it really broken? It's really more broken. About, look, it, I think
0: stress,
4: we can all,
0: maybe, fractured.
4: Yeah, and we can all attest. I think we've all felt it where we hurt our partners and we don't do it necessarily intentionally, right? Sometimes our intentions are not to be hurtful, but we can all mess up. Like nobody's perfect and we can all lose it, right? Mm-hmm. And so, and we can, some people could be mean, and some people could be a jerk at times, as long as

0: you're not a jerk all the time. Mm-hmm. Like sometimes that does happen because that's just how it's the human nature.
1: Yeah.
0: Right?
1: Sometimes I would say that one example that I hear when you describe it that way is sometimes we maybe come home from work and we carry that stress of work.
0: Yeah.
1: Directly into the relationship as opposed to the experience of the stress to your partner to get help, to get listening, blah, blah, blah. And what do? Well, you bite their face off, because you're still stressed out from work haven't communicated that you're stressed out. I mean, that's probably a nice, easy way, especially when, and you can hear the broken feeling when somebody's excited to see you come home from work and then you come home from work and you're wound up tight and then you bite someone's face off and mm-hmm. they're like, well, for that excitement, this night's gone, right? And then welcome to the feeling of broken. Yeah.
0: Exactly. And that's hurtful, right? It can feel hurtful. So how do you repair something like that? First, you have to recognize that your mood caused this. Like it's not the other person's fault. They had nothing to do with this. You're irritable already to begin with. So you're going to be vulnerable to added stress or whatever else is going on in your head. But in order to repair something like that, like if you bite somebody's head off, you have to be able to acknowledge what you did. Like, mm-hmm. I'm sorry that I bit your head off. Like that was, I could have done this differently, right? It was uncalled for. It hurt your feelings. Like you're acknowledging the impact of your own behavior on someone else. So, so oftentimes we think of saying, I'm sorry, but I'm sorry is just the very, very beginning. It's not enough to just say, I'm sorry. You know, we've talked about love is a verb. Sorry is also a verb. The actions are important here.
1: Very important. And if you are looking for some steps on how to repair your relationship, Lori does include that. And it's on Shane Hewitt and The Night Shift, the podcast in full length conversation. iHeart app is the best place to get it and subscribe. 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We've got more to come here on the show if you're sticking around. If not, happy Friday. Have a great weekend. 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
9: From the National Newsroom of the Canadian Press, I'm John Kennedy. Union and industry leaders argue that Canada should use leverage that it has in trade talks with the U.S. Automotive Parts Manufacturers Association President Flavio Volpe says the auto industry should grind it out as long as it needs to for a deal that makes manufacturing in Canada sustainable. Unifor National President Lana Payne says Canada can create good leverage with its retaliatory tariffs, which take effect on September 8th. Canada will be sending $5 million in humanitarian aid to Nepal after deadly flash flooding. Foreign Affairs Minister Anita Anand says Nepal faces a devastating humanitarian emergency with catastrophic damage.
10: Families and homes are destroyed. Mudslides have wiped away villages and infrastructure, including bridges. Communities have been cut off from essential services, including telecommunications.
9: She says Global Affairs is aware of 866 Canadians who were in Nepal and another 10,000 in China. Surveillance video released by police of an arson at Toronto MP's home shows a lone person dousing vehicles before setting them on fire and fleeing.
5: Liberal MP Salma Zahid says two vehicles were set on fire outside her Scarborough home early Thursday. Police have released surveillance video showing a masked and hooded suspect pouring gas over vehicles in the driveway before setting one on fire. The suspect then recoils as flames spread to the gas can, then uses the burning can to ignite a second vehicle before running away. Zahid says both vehicles were destroyed, but no one was hurt and her home was not damaged. Prime Minister Mark Carney has condemned the incident as a, quote, cowardly act of violence and intimidation. Police are asking the public for help identifying the suspect. David Augustine, The Canadian Press, Toronto.
9: The government is banning people from Ebola-affected countries from entering Canada for another 30 days. It means that decisions on immigration and visa applications from residents of the Democratic Republic of Congo, Uganda, and South Sudan will remain on hold until September 28th. Canadian Carolyn Nicole says she's frustrated and disappointed.
8: It just couldn't be more clear that Ugandans are not wanted right now, and there's nothing I can do to stop it.
9: Nicole was living in Uganda when Canada initially announced it would close the border to her husband and 67,000 others with visa applications. Canadian astronaut Jeremy Hansen has become the first non-NASA astronaut to receive an American Congressional Space Medal of Honor. The medals were awarded to the Artemis II crew and its members at a ceremony in NASA's Johnson Space Center in Houston. And Tennessee's governor wants to rename Nashville's airport after the late Dolly Parton. It echoes the wishes of more than 150,000 Parton fans who have signed an online petition. The country music icon died Tuesday of cancer at the age of 80. This is the Canadian Press. In sports, defenseman Cole Macaire has signed the richest contract in NHL history. The Colorado Avalanche inked the 27-year-old Calgary native to an 8-year extension worth $163.2 million U.S., giving him an average annual salary of $20.4 million. The Avs selected Macaire fourth overall in 2017. He's already won a Stanley Cup and twice been named the league's top defenseman. The Toronto Blue Jays look to rebound tonight as Toronto hosts the Seattle Mariners in the opening of a 3-game set. The Jays took an ugly 13-2 loss to the Kansas City Royals last night. The result put Toronto 3.5 games back of Cleveland's Guardians, who hold the American League's third wildcard spot. The Toronto Tempo are in Las Vegas tonight for a rematch with the Aces. The shorthanded Tempo fell 88-78 to the reigning WNBA champs in Vancouver last Sunday. From the Canadian Press, I'm John Kennedy.
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16: Here's the latest forecast from the AM 800 Weather Center. We have a partly cloudy sky this evening, then clearing overnight, the low 15, 59 Fahrenheit. Sunshine returns tomorrow, warming up to 28 with a humidex 31, 88 Fahrenheit. Partly cloudy tomorrow night, the low 19. Sunday looks pretty good, mix of sun and cloud, the high 30. Then some sun on Monday, 40% chance of rain, the high 31. Again, clouds clearing tonight, the low 15.
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1: What is going on outside Canada? We hear stories about the Canadian perspective in all things tariffs and all of that, but it would be really great to get some perspective from outside Canada. The question is, who can you trust outside Canada? I know the unofficial TV ambassador for Canada, Ali Velci, is here to talk to us. You're Canadian, my friend.
2: Yep, absolutely.
1: And so for those who don't know, you do work down in the States. MS Now's Ali Velci is officially with it with your shows that are online and everything else. So you are working it in a big way down in the States, which must be kind of weird as a Canadian, no?
2: Yeah, it's been weird for a while, ever since the advent of Donald Trump, right? In a good way and a bad way. In the bad way, it's obviously what we're seeing, right? The weird trade wars and tariffs. Wanting to make Canada the 51st state, or bragging about that and calling people governor when they're prime minister. But in another way, it sort of made Canada stand out. It made Canadian normalcy become, cool again. It's, as I tell my Canadian friends, it's okay to not sort of dance at the edge of the cliff all the time, like we're doing in the United States. So good and bad.
1: Good and bad. Yeah. Did it surprise American broadcasters the same way, or is this like status quo? Because I would imagine, I mean, people know you're Canadian and you've worked on, you know, all kinds of different places. So, do other broadcasters come and go, hey, Ali?
2: You know, Canadians are an enigma to some degree to Americans. To some degree, they're benign, right? This relationship has been so good for so long. Some Americans will visit Canada. They'll know about certain Canadian cultural things, but it's sort of benign and exists in the background. To some people, it's an enigma. How do you do things differently in Canada? How are these things worked out a little differently? What's the same and what's different? So I think there's a inherent curiosity, certainly for the last 10 years since the advent of Donald Trump as a major political figure. There's been a curiosity about Canada. Are there ways in which a culture that sort of feels a little bit like ours in the United States, can we learn lessons from Canada? So yeah, people are endlessly curious. I find when I book Canadians, for instance, on my shows, the audience really enjoys that. Last night I spoke to a member of Congress from Maine who said, look, this is not just sheer numbers. This is our relationship with our neighbors. We love our Canadian neighbors. We don't want them over the long term to think about other options because they're hostile toward us at this point. But they fully understand where some of that hostility comes from.
1: Have you ever had someone borrow, like your neighbor borrow a lawnmower and then never give it back, or like ding your car door and just kind of hide it from you? Cause that's kind of what this feels like, truly. It's like, really? It's right here. Right here.
2: Yeah. It's weird, right? That's the thing. And I think Americans get it. No one's puzzled by this. They just don't understand it. But if you remember the first tariffs, that we were talking about fentanyl stuff, and then it's always something, right, that doesn't make sense. If you, as a Canadian, you really understand the trade relationship with the United States, and you realize that since the beginning of these two countries as separate entities, there have been trade disputes. They've never actually fully been settled. There's always disputes. There was all this talk when we were young about the dispute settlement mechanisms. That's just par for the course. But it's a background app, right? The things that happen between America and Canada on an official basis, whether it's trade or it's oil or it's electricity or it's NORAD or it's NATO, they're background apps. We were allowed to just enjoy each other as neighbors, and now something has changed. And a number of Canadians are telling me they're not sure what it is. Like, is the 51st state stuff real, or are they trying to make Canada a client state of the United States? You know, the government uses the expression of making it America's Belarus. So that's where I think Americans get, as people who know what their country's values are and what they stand for, they get that America seems to be imposing on someone else's cultural values and standing.
1: There's a lot of hidden good in it too, right? Like the reality is that our we've come together, right? With this.
2: Yeah.
1: It's made a big difference on all things.
2: Oh, huge.
1: And it's had a massive impact on Canadians talking about different things.
2: Yeah.
1: Digging into different things, being able to, bond a little bit. I mean, politically, it's all things Canada still, but it's made a big difference, I think.
2: I think so. I feel it. I sense a certain unity, a certain lack of politicization of this in Canada, sort of a coming together of not being seen as weak and being united. So I agree. I also think some, as much as I don't like the fact that these things are born out of agreements that are broken, but whether it's NATO or whether it's USMCA, there is some value to other countries that deal with the United States realizing that sometimes the United States cannot be a reliable partner and that America may take decades to reprove itself to the world. So Canada's got to think about that, right? Without thinking about it, Canada exports something close to 70% of its production to the United States without thinking about it. Mm. Because it's so normal. The railways go that way. The roads go that way. Canada is starting to think about other things. And I think that's probably for the long term healthy.
1: MS Now's Ali Velshi is here, Canadian, who does broadcasting down in the States. You can catch a show, The 11th Hour with Ali Velshi, during weekdays, 11 p.m. Eastern on MS Now. Now, non-scientifically.
2: Yeah.
1: What are Americans saying about this deal generally? Like, do people talk about it? Is it one of those things like, you know, when you do a little bit of, self-study and you're like, yeah, you'll be shocked when you're all worried about what people think about you, but you'll be shocked when you realize how little people think about you.
2: Yes.
1: Like, does anybody in America care or even talk about this generally or?
2: It all manifests, so it fundamentally manifests in the prices you pay, right? So lots of people don't like the war in Iran, but it manifests as what am I paying more for a gallon of gas for when nobody asked me about this war and I didn't care about it. Mm-hmm. That's what this is. It's like, why am I getting into a tariff fight with Canada? And if you're involved in renovating a home or building a home, you know that lumber and shingles come from Canada. If you're involved in many different industries, you know your products sell into Canada. So I would say that it's mostly economic, but the non-data, non-political side of it is Americans kind of really like Canada. They admire Canada. And they don't understand why this fight has been picked with Canada. They didn't understand, like, Donald Trump has tried to make this sound like Canada swung the first punch. And nobody saw the punch. It's like, what are you talking about? Why are we in this battle with Canada, a trusted ally? So I think Americans get it, but fundamentally motivating most people about this trade war is their costs are going up, and their costs keep going up under Donald Trump. And he campaigned on the idea that he was going to make life more affordable, and now he says that that's not really a thing. So ultimately this is driven by economics. And by the way, if this trade war gets a lot hotter, people will start to see the direct impact of that. If you live in Michigan, you live in Maine, you feel it very directly because you feel it in terms of tourism, you feel it in terms of people coming to stay at your bed and breakfast. But fundamentally, Americans are coming to realize how much they depend on Canada for certain exports and how much they depend on Canadians to buy their stuff and to come and visit them and stay in their hotels and, you know, visit their towns.
1: I worry that it's going to do damage for a long time.
2: Yeah,
1: I think that it's the first time that, I mean, myself included, I've gone to the States one time. I mean, I live just south of Ottawa, so right across the St. Lawrence. I mean, Ogdensburg's right there, right?
2: Yep.
1: So we haven't gone. We haven't done anything. I mean, yep. I went to see family in Atlanta. And aside from that, there are no trips planned.
2: Yep.
1: And so I feel like there's a bit of a general stain there that is going to be tough to navigate.
2: And by the way, Canadians didn't have to worry about this, right? It was so obvious to many Canadians that either you're vacationing in Canada or you'll go to the United States, right? That was so typical. Now, once you cause people to look at other options, they'll look at other options for the rest of their lives, right? They'll have discovered some other place that they weren't thinking about. So you're 100% right. And it's sentimental. Even my own parents who live in Toronto, hopefully you're listening to this, you know, they don't jump at the opportunity to come visit here as much as they used to. And it's not that they don't like the people here or they don't like the things that American cities have to offer. It's that they feel like they don't really want to contribute to what this American government is doing to their relationship. But I think they get that most Americans are on side and don't like the fact that this is how we're treating our neighbors.
1: It's been exposing a little bit of the political stuff too, because you try to get like, wait a second, is anybody standing up to this guy? But then it's always the same sort of Democrat states that are saying the things, and so then you're like, I don't really know what's real anymore. And all I know is it's uncomfortable for everybody. If you want to get Ali's show, you can. The 11th Hour with Ali Velshi, weekdays, 11 p.m. Eastern, MS Now's Ali Velshi. Thank you so much. It's awesome for being here, and it's great to see you again. And
2: nice I appreciate to be back you with you. Nice time. To feel a little bit like I'm in Toronto again.
1: Hey, oh, that's good, eh? Welcome back. I'll give you a little Canadian for you.
2: Thanks, Shane.
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18: Here's the latest forecast from the AM 800 Weather Center. We have a partly cloudy sky this evening, then clearing overnight, the low 15, 59 Fahrenheit. Sunshine returns tomorrow, warming up to 28 with a Humidex 31, 88 Fahrenheit. Partly cloudy tomorrow night, the low 19. Sunday looks pretty good, mix of sun and cloud, the high 30. Then some sun on Monday, 40% chance of rain, the high 31. Again, clouds clearing tonight, the low 15.
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1: It's always interesting to me, this sort of back to school notion, right? It's a reset of the habits. And is it good or is it not good? Now, even though back to school is the timing of this conversation, it really is so many different things. And it's New Year's. It's back from vacation. It's Monday. And every time we reset our habits and every time we reset into new routines, hopefully new routines, we have an opportunity to reevaluate. And that's where we're going to start here in this conversation. Dr. Michelle Singara is here, education specialist, cognitive social scientist. I imagine you with like a cauldron and glowing green social stuff. To talk about a couple of things. And so AI is obviously everywhere. Habits around AI is interesting to me. And there's been an awful lot about, kids aren't learning this. Kids aren't, with some critical thinking and all these different pieces. And as I use AI to learn and develop things and try some things that I've no idea what I'm doing, like how does my son fix his alternator in his car? It is interesting because I feel like we need to rephrase it, Michelle, because the cognitive development part could actually be a long ball. There was a long time where people said video games were bad. And then we learned that small tactile maneuvers and three-dimensional thinking for kids became a big skill over the course of time. And so process versus performance. I wonder if the process part, yes, we are missing some key elements. Is it a long ball that we just can't see yet of what the benefits might be?
2: It's a great question because if you distill it down, the question is really about how we are all scared of things when they first come out. And you can go back even before video games and the calculator and radio. I remember.
1: Oh, electricity. I love electricity. It's a great
2: story.
1: People didn't
2: want to
1: walk in the room.
2: So fear is our natural default, but that's because our brains, fear is our braking system. It's super critical to keep us safe and to help us survive. So it seems to be where we start. I think, being a cognitive social scientist, I believe that cognition is something that we are living with, on a daily basis and need to be considering how all the things that we're doing in our lives, how much time are we spending outdoors in natural light on video games with AI, all speak to how our brains are developing. And we're at a time now, Shane, where we need to move past the fear and get into the opportunity of it all, as you're talking about. The back to school time period is one of those opportunities where we're naturally able to have conversations like this and talk about ways to interact and integrate technology from a place of hope and opportunity rather than fear.
1: Yeah. Screen time on your phones, I think, such a great example. Your screen time numbers, like we get like our little alerts on our phone. Oh, you spent 5 hours on the phone today. Well, technically, no, I didn't. I had Spotify running and I had 7 phone calls. And so I wasn't on my phone. I used my phone. And again, for me as a word guy, the language part matters because we see those numbers of 4 hours or 6 hours or what everybody uses. And then we're like, yeah, that's too much. Let's do it again tomorrow. Like, at what point do we know what is the new baseline?
2: Exactly. And what you're talking about, definitions and measures here, because it frustrates me to no end, Jane, when people talk about participation and people are like, yeah, butts were in the seats. I had this many check marks in terms of they showed up. Well, what did they do? Did they actually learn anything when their butts were in the seats? We have too many online learning programs that are completion based. So it's like, did they click the video? Did the video play until the end of the video? They can watch that stuff, right? That's on a dashboard. They didn't stop. Their eyeballs must have been on it. Were they really on it? And unfortunately, we are measuring the wrong things in terms of these technology screen time. So you have a device in your pocket. Is looking at how much screen time I have on a daily basis a measure of whether or not I'm using that device in a way that is helping my brain develop or hindering it? These are essential questions when we look at how we're using these things in the classroom, boardroom, lecture hall, wherever we're talking about it.
1: It does translate everywhere. We can sit here and pontificate about kids are terrible. Get off my lawn. But I mean, really, it does. It's exactly what we do all day, every day.
2: It's the adults who are the problem, Shane, I find also, you know, when you're talking about habit formation, and I just was putting out some social content around parenting tips and things about how to build healthy habits at home. And it's modeling to your kid. I have a 2.5-year-old toddler, okay? And she knows when I am on my phone. It is incredible how sensitive they are at that age when they're so connected to attention and attachment. We are the ones who have to understand first and foremost that we are not superhuman individuals. Like, we don't have the discipline necessarily to fight the bells, the whistles, the notification, the dings. And if we can start to look at our habits as parents, as caregivers, as educators, as leaders, it's going to funnel down into habits of those that we're working with or raising, as it were.
1: Oh, I see your toddler and I raise you my Great Dane. Because my dog knows that when I finish this conversation, I say, thanks, Michelle. Okay, see you later. And I take my headphones off. She gets up, comes over for a bum scratch because she knows full well that she can have my attention now.
2: Mm-hmm.
1: Isn't that crazy?
2: And that's what it is. When you look at, I am a designer really at heart. Like I always say to my artistic friends, like I'm not an artist. But when you look at what teaching and learning really is, or the design of any sort of interaction with teaching and learning involved, you have these levers that you pull, which are like your paintbrushes and your colors. You have what you teach, how you teach, and how you define and measure success. That's curriculum, instruction, and evaluation. And it is all about attention. How are we keeping people's attention, moving people through an experience, put the attention on the content and the curriculum we want them to focus on, and hopefully on how we want them to demonstrate that they actually learn something. Now, in the traditional ways of old school ways, literally, of thinking about these things, we have to remember that it was the industrialized model, Shane. Like, the Industrial Revolution is what dictated our schools, the current way we look at what a school looks like, from the desks and the way they're oriented to the bell system. You know, it's the summer right now, and I still hear the bells of my local school going off every 40 minutes. The fact that we've separated content, right? You have math from 9:10 to 9:50. These are all arbitrary ways of organizing our interaction with material and each other. So AI, what I love about it, like I was working as an educational consultant for many years looking at the introduction of technology, online learning environments, way before COVID. But COVID really changed the game in terms of like, okay, well now we have to do stuff with technology. Like technology has to come into these designs, which was not part of the old industrial model of way we would look at these interactions of instruction, evaluation, and curriculum. And AI is just pushing the envelope that much further. Like, the old ways don't work. So we need to redesign. We need to take these traditional colors. It's the same brushes. I'm not telling people to, like, throw out their toolkits, right? Like, obviously, we have what we learn, we have how we learn, and then we have how we define and measure success. Like, that stuff's the same. But what we do with those and the colors and the pictures we can make now are just so much more vibrant and interesting and relevant than what's currently happening.
1: To add on to your story about the kids and what they do and the old tools is that during COVID, my son, who's not a computer programmer, and his friends found out that when they were getting Google Doc tests, that if they looked at the source code, they could see the answers.
2: There you go.
1: And so, okay, well, let's do a test. And then you have the kids who are willing to look behind the scenes, and the teachers don't know. Yeah. They didn't look. Yeah. And then they're all of a sudden everyone's getting 100% on the tests, and they're like, everyone's cheating and they're sharing answers. No, we didn't share answers.
2: Mm-hmm.
1: It turns out the kids figured it out before the teachers did. And okay, so yes, they did not answer the questions truly, but the reality is they learned something there. And isn't that valuable? The way we look at things is so different. And I remember back in grade 5 when my teacher, Mr. Wade, used to throw the chalk just past people's head. Either he had terrible aim and missed every time, or he had impeccable aim and always missed on purpose, including throwing chalk brushes sometimes. Those things, we can leave them in the past. But when it comes to the way kids are answering questions and learning from the technology, isn't there so much more we could do? We're going to learn about this. Dr. Michelle Singara is here. We've got more to come. Shane Hewitt and the Night Shift as we get ready for back to school.
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1: Kids and adults, attention and back to school. Old systems leaning into old systems versus new systems. Now, it's hard to turn the Love Boat, I would say the Titanic, but let's keep it more positive. It's hard to turn the Love Boat through a slalom course, right? It's a pretty big ship. So curriculations and systems, curriculations. I just made that up.
2: That's a new word. I like it.
1: Curriculums and systems are not, they're not easy, right? They take time. And then all of a sudden you have provincial governments that are overseeing curriculums and schools. And that's a layer of politicking that also is bothersome. But we also have a system, and I think you said it earlier, and if everybody missed it in the conversation, it's on the podcast, that bums in seats and, you know, while we have their attention, they're paying attention. And all of you adults that have done those corporate security tests, right, like on how to not click on the phishing email that you get at work, that's the attention. So we have their attention. And here's what I truly worry, Michelle, and if it's off topic, that's fine. You can tell me. In today's world of just building worker bees and more lemmings to follow the system, when we focus on attention and retaining attention, we're just building them to buy into the advertising systems and the media systems, the shopping systems, the dopamine hits of the social media, all of the bits. We're actually grooming them now through school to fit that mold, as opposed to challenge that mold and build things newly. My honest gut from this conversation is, oh, this reveals that we're actually training them on how to be good consumers. And I find that concerning. Is that off topic?
2: Well, no, because you're talking about ways in which we're capturing attention. And if you're talking about designs of like interactions with content, whether you want to talk about an online asynchronous, you know, someone doing a workplace training initiative module or a first year chemistry lecture course with 500 students in it in higher ed, it depends on how you're doing it. And if people are leveraging the same tools, like if things are not in our best interest, and the research is very clear now that this kind of short-term attention seeking, bells and whistles, dog salivating, old school behavioralism model of getting attention is not good for us, then we need to be rethinking what it means to get people's attention. Because lo and behold, Shane, we actually are interested and engaged based on other stuff than just shiny objects passing in our field of view. We are actually super interested in things that have value to us, that are relevant to our world, that tap into intrinsic motivations that we all have as human beings, you know? So we need to be designing, like, for example, a case-based scenario learning, right? You could have a quiz, to your point earlier about your son doing the Google quiz, right? Like, you could design an assessment for a secondary school classroom that is a Google, that's a quiz. And they could have, even, you know, and teachers, I mean, I'm not hating on you, I'm sorry, but they could have short answers in there. They could have like a case study that they're doing in there, right? All of these things could be plagiarized and then we end up being police and it's not working with the current systems that we have. But if instead we ask students to generate scenarios where they would think this information is useful and then use those generated scenarios from our students in a case-based, you know, walk yourself through this scenario and tell me how you would do this. We get them to record themselves or do things with a peer and record it and submit it and get another peer to look at it, get peer feedback in the mix. Like, now we're talking like a totally different game-changing way of capturing attention.
1: Yeah, okay. So, and what I hear in that is I can say on the radio, hey, by the way, stick around because Michelle has news that if you don't hear, you could die tomorrow. Right. And then everyone's like, oh, yeah, I don't want to die. Like fear-based hooks, right? It's terrible.
2: Fear works.
1: But you do. You hear that. You see that online and you hear it in different media outlets will do it, you know, generally for profit. But if I do nothing but share my enthusiasm about something, there must be some sort of like electron chemistry, acknowledging your drooling dog Pavlov, just kind of throwaway that you've put in there. But like that, the enthusiasm becomes the drooling dog, right? The enthusiasm is, oh, I'm going to surround myself with more people who care. I'm going to surround myself with more people who are excited about what they do. And now all of a sudden the friend circle has changed. You're not hanging out with a bunch of complainers. Oh my God, did you hear? I'm going to die tomorrow. Yeah, the media, whatever. And then, and then you're surrounded by these people that are go-getters and trying to do things. Like, it seems to come together quite simply, no?
2: Yes, because this is how we're built. The cognitive social science thing, by the way, that moniker just means I understand the nature and the nurture side of things. So I understand how we learn, act, and behave, think in terms of like what the biology says, but then also what sociology and psychology say about it and how our context matters. We are literally neurobiologically wired to for emotional contagions, Shane, okay? Like a smile, like the classic adage of the spider walking on someone's forearm and then you get tingles on your forearm. We are connected. We're mammals, okay? We're super interested. And I get hired over and over again because, as you may have noticed, I'm super enthusiastic about the work that we're doing and we're talking about. And this is another topic that is really close to my heart, Shane, and I think it connects, is that educators, if we're going to make these changes, we're going to ask educators in all spaces, whether we're talking about HR, L&D professionals, or we're talking about parents who need to work on skill building in their homes around AI use and device use, like there needs to be a way to support them and give them the energy that they need, the tools to support them so that they can be energetically motivated to have these kinds of conversations and to engage in this type of work. Because what we're experiencing everywhere is distraction, disconnection, burnout, right? We ask so much of people to flip the script and move to turn the Titanic. The Titanic hit the iceberg, Shane. Okay? We're not gonna use that one. We're gonna make it. We're gonna turn it. It's having it. Okay, love boat. We're gonna make this turn. We're gonna do it. But I think if we're looking at all the levels at which change has to happen at in the home, in formal school systems, in the workplace, I think we need to talk about this level of emotional contagion and energy and enthusiasm and what it needs. Like, what does it need to survive but thrive? How can we fan the flames of interest to get people who are working with folks to want to do this work?
1: Is this a parenting conversation or is this a teaching conversation?
2: All of them, dude. Education is everywhere. The importance of learning how to interact with technology to keep our brains from atrophying and to promote these amazing essential human capacities and skills that are going to totally keep us versatile and valuable in a machine-mediated world. Like, we are all responsible for it, whether we're working as a caregiver, parent, or a formal educator, or learning development with adults. Adults always get left out of the picture, you know? Like, you graduate from university after cramming and memorizing, you know, for an exam that doesn't really matter anymore. And then all of a sudden learning stops. That could not, you know, the upskilling, reskilling conversations that we're having now, right? Like, we're all invested in it.
1: Yeah. Well, it never does stop. That's for sure. And, you know, I guess as you get older and you start to see life a little differently, and all of our friends and brothers and sisters are in their 70s and 80s right now that are going, oh yeah, you just wait, right? Like, the minute I realized that I was presented with the opportunity to watch my parents grow up.
2: Mm.
1: Right. I remember at 50, my dad wearing a tracksuit, you know, building a cabin for him and my mom, and wearing a tracksuit, new hairdo, sneakers. And I'm like, oh, my dad's cool. And then now that I'm 50 and I look at this and I go, oh, like this is what my dad felt like at that time. And for me, he was old.
2: Yeah.
1: Right. And then, but in reality, for me now, it's like, oh, there's a lot of learning yet to come. So now you see the people around you with an opportunity to learn. Teachers, parents, I would say strangers, because it's an opportunity for strangers. That smile at the cute little girl who's wearing her, a ballet, tutu or whatever, carrying her unicorn magic stick, walking down the road and singing to butterflies, and the stranger who smiles and gives that cute little wave, you know, after waving to mom, is like, these are the human things. And this is absolutely fascinating. Nature versus nurture. That's a whole other conversation that we'll have to have another time.
2: Okay.
1: Nurture makes sense. Nature, kind of wild. Yeah. And, Dr. Michelle Sangara is the guest. Thank you very much.
2: Thank you so much for having me, Shane. I look forward to speaking again.
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26: Here's the latest forecast from the AM 800 Weather Center. We have a partly cloudy sky this evening, then clearing overnight, the low 15, 59 Fahrenheit. Sunshine returns tomorrow, warming up to 28 with a humidex 31, 88 Fahrenheit. Partly cloudy tomorrow night, the low 19. Sunday looks pretty good, mix of sun and cloud, the high 30. Then some sun on Monday, 40% chance of rain, the high 31. Again, clouds clearing tonight, the low 15.
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1: What's on your mind? Mark Mendelson is our guy here to do this today. What's on your mind, Mark Mendelson? Hello.
3: Good evening, Shane. How are you?
1: I'm good, thank you. For those who don't know Mark, former homicide detective, is on the show. You see him on CTV from time to time. But for people across the country, you've heard him on the show before many times, talking about policing things. What's on your mind, brother?
3: Well, we are in interesting times in this country. And, not just from a geopolitical perspective, but from a provincial perspective, just from a national perspective. And from a policing perspective, you know, we've seen more and more situations and occurrences over the last couple of years involving policing and quote unquote corruption, criticisms of policing, you know, how they're dealing with demonstrations certainly in Toronto and in Ottawa, I'm sure as well, the number of demonstrations and how the police are handling it, whether they're being neutral about it. So the criticism is flying all over the place. And I have the opportunity to speak to, you know, not just retired investigators, but to current investigators, current cops, deputy chiefs and chiefs, and watching how they're sort of stick handling through all the different changes that we're all seeing, not only in the world, but, you know, as we sit here in this country. And it is changing. It is changing fast.
1: There seems to be a few things that bubble up every now and then.

0: things look good in policing. And in some ways, you're like, oh, my God, this is still a thing and still a problem.
1: Body cams, I mean, I didn't know that, Shane, and that's quite fascinating to me because that's almost become old technology now. I mean, you know, everybody was up in arms, especially police, when they talked about body cams, you know, when they were using it widely in the U.S., and we got it here. And I always took the position, you know, the body cam is a good thing to have because it can actually, you know, extricate police officers from vexatious complaints, from frivolous complaints, things of that nature. It can be of benefit. And we've seen it now in the courts, and we've seen it now in the internal dispute, you know, police act charges that are taking place right across this country all the time, where the body cam is actually saving the officer all the grief in the world and really making the complainants incredible, or, you know, their credibility's gone. So that surprises me. And technology, you know, it's changing so quickly now in terms of policing, not just body cams, but in, you know, everybody's got a security system in their homes, and every business has got cameras, and cities have got cameras all over the place. We're actually seeing crimes now that are being solved not with witnesses, not with people giving statements, but with, you know, the technology expertise that certain officers have in police services, where, you know, they can go out and you can actually follow these crime vehicles from the crime scene to where they ditch the car or where they park the car without ever having to deal with a witness. And, you know, the courts love it. Juries love it. So, but this is technology we didn't have 20 years ago. Lord knows I wish we did when I was in homicide. But, you know, these are all good, positive changes. But, you know, you mentioned what's happening in Alberta. They're going to go to a provincial system like we have in Ontario and they have in Quebec. There are some, you know, good reasons for that, you know, in terms of the quality of service I think that people are going to be receiving, because right now a lot of them are not happy. BC's doing some of the same things. I don't know whether, you know, Saskatchewan or Manitoba or some of the, you know, the maritime provinces need this at this point, because the RCMP are sort of, with the exception of Newfoundland, I guess, they're de facto provincial police. But these are all, you know, whether this is, you know, service quality discussions or whether this is finances about how expensive it is to have a police service, I don't know. But, you know, these changes are going to happen, and there's going to be growing pains. And, you know, at the end of the day, let's face it, there's going to be people that just aren't happy anyways, because they wouldn't have been happy no matter what.
0: It is crazy to think that there's more doorbells with cameras on them in Montreal than police officers. It's kind of a crazy notion in today's world. They say over the next year that stuff's going to roll out. What does it look like ideally, though? If you could go, you know, former police guy, former detective, looking forward at policing, what do we need to do to have the confidence? Do we still need to grow up a little bit when it comes to this? Because we blame police for all kinds of things that aren't their problem. And, you know, that we put them on them, like people's opinions and stuff online. And at the same time, though, the police still have things like the racism accusations and stuff that's happened recently in Montreal. So some of it's not warranted. Some of it is long overdue. What's the dream?
1: Well, I mean, the dream is, I think that in many cases, there are so many societal issues that are placed on the lap, as you mentioned, of the police. I mean, if you look at Toronto and traveling the transit system, and you got people who are just, you know, completely out of it, and they're laying on the seats, and they ride the subways and the streetcars 24/7 if they can. There are mental health issues, there are emotional issues, and there are drug and alcohol issues. And you cannot expect a police service to be the social service agency that looks after these people. I mean, it's, you know, for years it's been going on in Toronto where we've got homeless shelters all over the place. But I can tell you from experience, a lot of the people that I would come in contact with, say, in homicide investigations, and I would ask them, why aren't you going in the shelters? And they would say, because they feel safer out on the street. Because they get into those shelters, they get robbed. People steal their shoes. People steal their coats. And they also don't like the rules, because a lot of these shelters at 8 a.m. say, okay, you're out for the day. Goodbye. And when you do come in at 9 or 10 o'clock at night, they lock the door and they say, no, you can't go out every half an hour and, you know, have a hit of crack. and then come back in. That's not our rules. They don't like rules. That's why they're quite comfortable, you know, living in parks and in stairwells and on transit systems.

0: because there are no rules and because, you know, they can do what they want. And again, they feel safer. That falls onto the cities and onto the provinces, I would suggest as well. There's just not enough safe places for them. And when we talk about putting up new shelters, they're putting them or suggesting to put them in places because we've got this NIMBY, you know, thing going on. Nobody wants a shelter near their house. So they're putting them in faraway places, which are hard to get to, which don't have any nearby social services, let alone a Tim Hortons, if you will. That's not attractive for them. So you're balancing people who love their neighborhoods and don't want these shelters in the area, you know, or safe injection sites, things of that nature. And they make a lot of noise and they carry a lot of weight when it comes to the elections. You know, so where do you go? It's a societal problem. It's a mental health problem. It's a hospital problem. It is social services problems. It is a policing problem in many ways. And you can't just dump it on the lap of the police and expect them to sort of take care of it all, because every time they do that, it's one step forward and two steps back, because something goes wrong. Somebody, you know, posts a video of police officers trying to extricate a guy, you know, who's on fentanyl, getting him out of a streetcar, and a fight ensues, and everybody's filming it, and it's on TikTok and Instagram in about 8 seconds, and the police are criticized heavily for that. So, you know, this is something that the police are facing. Everybody's a photojournalist now.
1: Yeah, that's true. Well, thank you for being here, brother. I do appreciate you as always. Love having you on.
0: My pleasure, Shane. Have a good show and take care of yourself.
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10: From the National Newsroom of the Canadian Press, I'm John Kennedy. A daughter of Anil and Samira Grover says she and her sister have not heard from their parents, who are among the 32 Canadians missing in severe flash flooding this week along the Nepal and China border. Soumya Grover says it's been difficult not to imagine the worst.
11: Even the video of the flash flood itself hitting the immigration center, it was really difficult to watch, especially since we had just learned about the flood, and it just takes your mind to the worst circumstances and the worst possible outcome you can think of. So that's basically how we've been doing. It's been really bad, but we're trying to hang in.
10: No Canadians are among the 121 foreign nationals who the Nepal Tourism Board said had been rescued. Some Canadian labor and industry leaders agree on not rushing back to the bargaining table with the U.S. Canadian Labor Congress President Bea Brusk says walking away from the table is sometimes the best thing that one can do in a negotiation. Automotive Parts Manufacturers Association President Flavio Volpe says it's a bad deal with the U.S., and that could cost even more than the current automotive tariffs. He says he's not worried about how long Canada may have to wait to get a deal that works for Canadian manufacturing. Manitoba's government has outlined over $100 million in tariff supports to help local businesses deal with the fallout of Canada's trade war with the United States. Jobs Minister Jamie Moses says the measures include low-interest loans, tax deferrals, and wage subsidies.
12: We continue to work by listening to manufacturers, exporters, agricultural producers, and Manitobans about the rising costs and the access to markets around the world and the uncertainty that the tariffs have caused.
10: Moses says the programs are meant to complement and fill in the gaps in the $7.5 billion of tariff supports announced by the federal government on Tuesday. The mayor of Summerland, British Columbia, says work is just beginning after a wildfire ravaged the region surrounding the Okanagan community earlier this month. Doug Holmes' comments come after the Bald Range wildfire was declared held by the BC Wildfire Service nearly a month after it was sparked. Holmes says this was among top concerns for the local watershed, where Summerland gets all of its drinking water, which was burned through by the wildfire.
2: When spring runoff, you're going to get all that burn debris coming into our water source. All the ash and the algae that we know forms after a fire like that, there's all kinds of concerns that might not show up right away, but in the next few years.
10: The Bald Range blaze was among the biggest wildfires in BC this year, destroying or damaging 150 structures while forcing 20,000 people to flee their homes. This is the Canadian Press. In sports, Nathan Lucas, George Springer, and Kazuma Okamoto hit home runs. Dylan Cease pitched 6 innings of 4-hit ball with 8 strikeouts. And the Toronto Blue Jays opened a 3-game weekend series against the visiting Seattle Mariners with an 8-1 win. Okamoto's home run was his 27th of the season, while Springer had 4 hits. Freddie Freeman hit an RBI single in the 8th inning, snapping a 1-1 tie and lifting the visiting Los Angeles Dodgers to a 2-1 win over the Detroit Tigers. All-star pitcher Tarek Skubal had returned to Detroit for the first time since the Tigers traded him to the 2-time defending World Series champions. Ryan Gerard and Victor Hovland are tied for the lead going into the weekend at the season-ending Tour Championship. Gerard made an 80-foot birdie putt, and the other 6 were inside 6 feet in his round of 65. Hovland shot 66 to join him at 10 under 130. From the Canadian Press, I'm John Kennedy.
4: 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It's time to celebrate television's best with the Emmys. Mariska Hargitay hosts the award show that could see history in the making. The Emmys, live Monday, September 14th on CTV and Crave.
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14: Here's the latest forecast from the AM 800 Weather Center. We have a partly cloudy sky this evening, then clearing overnight, the low 15, 59 Fahrenheit. Sunshine returns tomorrow, warming up to 28 with a humidex 31, 88 Fahrenheit. Partly cloudy tomorrow night, the low 19. Sunday looks pretty good, mix of sun and cloud, the high 30. Then some sun on Monday, 40% chance of rain, the high 31. Again, clouds clearing tonight, the low 15.
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15: Yeah, we're going to need, it's a whiskey roundtable today with some of the topics. Welcome. The weekend has arrived. We made it to Friday.
16: Part of the story that I was reading from The Star.
15: As Rihanna has said,
16: need
15: cheers to the weekend.
16: Yeah.
15: It's an interesting start. There we go. All right, Will. Interesting start to the weekend. But we have made it, and I think all of us have aged, like, I don't know, a decade with the tariff talk and all the trade talks and different things like that. The chaos, the circus at the White House. But we have made it to the weekend, and I just want to start off on a good note here. Just a shout out to everybody at the Crime Stoppers Golf Tournament. Beautiful day yesterday at the Kingsville Golf and Country Club. I was the MC out there, and I tell you, great crew over there. Thousands of dollars raised. Got to give a big shout out to Brenda there with Crime Stoppers, Shelley Atkinson, who does so much, continues to fight crime, and Jen, the CEO of the John McGivney Children's Center, all worked so hard yesterday, raising so much funds, and we had a ton of fun. I think we had like 40 door prizes, and Shelley was right by my side the whole time, making sure everything went really well, very smoothly, flying through the prizes there. Chief Crowley was actually there asking about my mouth. I got asked about my mouth a lot yesterday after the dental surgery and after the talk that we had yesterday. But it was just great to see everybody out. Margaret and the whole crew over there at Kingsville Golf and Country Club, at the bar, at the restaurant area. They listen every day as well. Really cool to see all of you. And yeah, just a shout out to Shelley Atkinson as well. Continuing to fight crime in this community. Always does so much for Crime Stoppers. Just a great day yesterday, and a blast to see so many of you out there. wanted to start off the show on a positive note. Now let's get to the roundtable. Speaking of positivity, an amazing person, Dan McDonald is back. We actually got Car Guy over here. The texting lines aren't working, but YouTube is working. So feel free to chime in over there on YouTube. But Car Guy saying welcome back, Dan. He is back.
17: Hey, Car Guy.
15: Yeah, Dan McDonald, the former host of the show in this time slot. Now you can hear him, of course, 2 to 7 on 89X. Yes. It seems like he still never left, though.
17: No,
15: I brought you in on Wednesday. You're here today.
17: The return just kind of keeps going and going and going.
15: Good.
17: Yes, that's good. Thanks for having me, Kyle.
15: Yeah, how are you?
17: Doing great. Doing awesome, yeah.
15: I brought you back during this week.
17: Yes,
15: of course. You just can't escape.
17: I almost called in sick today.
15: Yeah, I know. Yeah. Trust me.
17: Kyle, I got a bit of a headache. I'm not sure if I can make it.
15: Yeah, trust me. The thought has crossed my mind. That is for sure. Brand new to the roundtable, at least since I've taken over. I know you were on with Dan, but brand new since I've taken over. She is the president and CEO of WeTech Alliance, Yvonne Pilon.
18: Happy
15: Yvonne.
18: Happy Friday. Yes.
15: You excited for these talks as well?
18: No, absolutely not.
15: Sorry. I'm sure Dan had to apologize a few times as well.
18: You can reintroduce me as Lake Ontario.
15: Yeah. Lake Ontario.
18: Last name Ontario.
15: Very nice. Yes. We will get into that, I promise you. Senior Vice President of Communication, Advancement and Eternal Affairs over there at St. Clair College. The host, too, of course, of Face-to-Face on Your TV. And don't forget, he is the face of the 24th Annual Hospice Face-to-Face Campaign.
19: Look at that. Will Raymond.
15: It's going on right now. It's going on
19: right
15: now.
19: Right now. We'll talk about that later.
15: Absolutely.
19: I just don't want them touching here. Lake St. Clair. I want that in a petition. If they go after Lake St. Clair.
17: Oh, that would not be
19: good. And they call it
17: Lake Humber.
19: No.
18: Let's rise above that.
15: That's Dan.
18: Okay?
15: Don't take it out on me.
19: Oh, my goodness.
15: Yeah, that's Dan.
19: You're just angry.
17: Oh, my mic is on. I didn't realize my mic was on when I said that.
15: Really? Don't get angry at me, John. That's all him.
19: All
15: right?
19: A true alumni of distinction, eh? Well, you've proven that again.
17: Saints Nation, proud Saints Nation right here.
19: All right. Sorry about that. Yes, everything is fine.
15: Good.
19: We're getting ready for school starting. Still time. Come on.
15: I know.
19: Come to the Welcome Center. Sign up. We got room for open programs.
15: It'll be my first read for our first weather.
17: Oh, good.
15: Getting ready for it. I was actually on vacation last week at this time, and boy, did that come to a screeching halt Friday night as Canada decided to walk away from the trade table with the United States. Couple main factors of the talks which failed. The last minute addition of restriction on Canada's ability to strike free trade deals with other countries. I mentioned it throughout the week today. I was out right there. Also issues with the level of auto tariffs, which vehicle types would be excluded from the deal, and how much Canadian content could be included. That was a big problem when it came to the Oakville plant. Dan, let's start off with you. Walking away from the trade table, was that the right deal?
17: I agree with walking away. We tried to negotiate. We tried in good faith, and I don't think the terms were ideal for Canada. So what are you supposed to do? You can't. What did Mark Carney say? He said something along the lines of, if the United States agreement is signed in pencil, what is it worth? I'm paraphrasing.
15: Yeah.
17: But I think if the goalposts keep changing, it almost feels like we're dealing with somewhere the goalposts keep changing. We're dangling these tariffs over. I think you have to walk away. I don't want to fire back retaliatory tariffs either, but I almost think we have to. Otherwise, you're a doormat.
15: Yeah. So we'll get into that as well.
17: Yeah. So I agree with it. It's awful. I don't like it, but I think what's the other option? If it wasn't a good deal, I think no deal is better than a bad deal.
15: I mean, a lot of callers this week saying you just can't trust them.
17: Yeah.
15: You just cannot trust them, right?
17: Which is sad, because I'd love to work. I love the USA. I love the people of the USA.
15: This whole thing is sad.
17: Yeah, it's very, very sad that we now are at some kind of trade war with the United States of America when they've always been our friends. We've always been allies. Well, I mean, Windsor, Ontario, I think, knows better than anyone possibly in Canada about how important a partnership is, because we're a border city. And it's so unfortunate it came at a time when the Gordie Howe Bridge is opening up and we're celebrating connection and cross-border tourism and cross-border trade and friendship. The bridge is such a symbol of all of that. And it's sad that the timing works out that can't be properly celebrated by so many of us.
15: I'm glad you brought that up, because was it a couple of weeks ago that we were actually at rock bottom? You were broadcasting live for 89X. You were actually broadcasting for AM 800.
17: I was,
15: right?
17: It was just double dipping.
15: That's right. Yeah. You're doing the shift. And I was there. And I was there before you, but it was packed with Americans.
17: Yes,
15: you know, we both had Americans on throughout both of our shows.
17: Yeah.
15: And I mentioned it on air. Like, this is what I remember. This is what Windsor, Detroit was. Americans coming over. We're going over, celebrating the two countries. And I thought to myself this week, as we get back into the tariff talk and back into the craziness, when it comes to the administration at the White House and the White House as a whole right now, like, man, we're back to this again.
17: Yeah.
15: You know, fighting, are you going to go over to the US? Are you spending money over there? I'm like, we're at this again.
17: I know.
15: We were just celebrating a few weeks ago about the opening of the Gordie Howe
17: For
15: Bridge.
17: Me right now, and I was vocal about it back in February of 2025, I'm somebody who went to Detroit once a week, sometimes multiple times a week, for concerts, for events, for parties, for whatever it was, and I have not been over since February 2025.
15: It's amazing.
17: And I love the people of the USA. This is not down with the US by any means. It's just support Canada for me. Yep. I don't judge people who go over for family, for sporting events, for concerts. I miss it greatly, but right now for me, that's a line in the sand. I walked the Gordie Howe Bridge. I didn't cross over to the US.
15: Yep.
17: I'm keeping my tourism dollars local. I can't vote over there, but that's how I can voice my support for Canada by spending my tourism dollars here. So that's
15: I admire you for it.
17: That's a decision I've doubled down on.
15: Yeah, I say it on air often.
17: It hurts me to say that because I miss Detroit so much.
15: You're
17: right
15: a concert
17: now.
15: Guy.
17: Yeah.
15: You're a concert guy. Yes. Lake Ontario over there. What
18: Lake
15: are your
18: Ontario,
15: thoughts, Ima?
18: I mean, I want to just say I repeat exactly everything Dan said.
17: Wow.
18: Although I have to say, half of my family and my partner live in the U.S.
17: Yeah,
18: so
17: that's hard.
18: I can't say no to that. But appreciate Dan's comments about keeping your dollars local and hopefully that's something that comes out of this, you know, kind of dark times. It feels like COVID all over again, just like like kind of blurry. But yeah, I agree with Dan, you know, taking a deal just to take a deal is not the right thing. So I'm not at that table, but I trust in our leadership that they are making the right deal for Canada. Retaliatory tariffs are tough, right?
17: Yeah.
18: We know we feel them a little bit more intensely here. In fact, I heard the prairies are actually going to be hit most by some of the new tariffs. At least that's the headline I saw this morning. But I think we just got to keep in mind, like, we're so unique here in Windsor, Detroit. And I think what's happening at the administrative level is not what I think the U.S. population is thinking. And I feel like last night, if anyone was on social media, so many, you know, Hillary Clinton, MapQuest, where people were coming about this Lake Ontario chaos. I just felt like there's something changing behind scenes, and I'm really interested to see what's going to happen in the midterm election and what's going to happen. So I trust our leaders right now, and you know, I hope we get back to that table soon.
17: Me too, yeah.
15: John, your thoughts?
19: Well,
18: what do you think?
19: I think this is like watching the Blue Jays and the Dodgers in Game 7 of the World Series. There's 9 innings. This is a dance. I think there's politics involved in both sides.
17: Mm-hmm.
19: You know, scores get up, scores go down, someone makes a hit and everything like this. It's a long play. I don't think it's going to be solved now. And I don't believe either side at this stage because it has to work. And it's not working for their side, and it certainly is not going to work for our side. I think I have faith that it will come together, but we're living the day by day of this. But it's a dance. I think that it's like a good ball game or hockey game or football game. Your team goes up. Yay, we got them. The other side, we got them. But remember, there's other people at the tables. So it's not just the prime minister and not just the president of the United States.
15: Mm-hmm.
19: So you have faith that the right people are at our table making
15: I have no faith on the other side.
19: We're only represented by who is there.
15: Fair,
19: so
15: fair.
19: I just think it's a dance. And again, I worry. I mean, we're Unifor. That's all I need to say. Like, you look out the county, you've got Atlas Tube. Like, there's like manufacturing. There's people in automobile, CAD. Like, you think of all the people and industries that are part of our Windsor, Essex, Chatham, Kent. And everybody's holding on.
15: Yeah. You know how that game ended, right, John? Game 7? It didn't go well for the Canadian side. You know that, right? Didn't go well.
19: Yeah, brother.
15: Well, I'm just saying.
19: It was an analogy I thought you would get.
15: Could you find a better example?
17: We're talking sports now.
15: Yeah, sorry, Dan. My thing is, though, like, both teams were willing to play in Game 7, right? Obviously, it didn't go well for the Canadian side, but both teams were willing to play. I don't think that other side is willing to play ball. I don't, John. That's where I'm at when it comes to that. We'll take the break and come back. We'll continue talking about that. The dollar-for-dollar tariffs, is that the way to go about it? We'll take the break and come back. It's Kyle Hunter Show here on AM800.
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32: Here's the latest forecast from the AM 800 Weather Center. We have a partly cloudy sky this evening, then clearing overnight, the low 15, 59 Fahrenheit. Sunshine returns tomorrow, warming up to 28 with the humidex 31, 88 Fahrenheit. Partly cloudy tomorrow night, the low 19. Sunday looks pretty good, mix of sun and cloud, the high 30. Then some sun on Monday, 40% chance of rain, the high 31. Again, clouds clearing tonight, the low 15.
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0: 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That sounds good. That's a nice way to go into the weekend. This is a nice way to go into the weekend as well, as we have our Friday morning roundtable here on the Kyle Horner Show. You remember him from the Dan McDonald Show. Now you can hear him on 89X 2 to 7 every weekday afternoon on 89X. Dan McDonald's back. Dan, welcome.
1: Good to be here. Yeah, thanks for having me.
0: Yeah. And she hasn't been on with me. She was on with you. She's the president and CEO of WeTech Alliance, Yvonne.
2: Yo, yo, yo. Bonjour.
0: Welcome
2: Hello.
0: Back, Yvonne.
2: Hello.
0: Wow. Dual language.
2: Yes, much more français.
0: Dual language.
2: I'm learning German currently.
1: Wow.
2: Too, so.
1: Are you fluent in French?
2: Yes, I am.
1: Oh, I'm learning to myself right now.
0: You did the French immersion
2: I
0: like
2: did.
0: Me?
2: A shout out to Saint Ambroise and my high school, Le Sarre. Bonjour and merci pour la langue française.
0: Well, you speak it way better
3: That's
0: than
3: great.
0: I do.
3: Wow. Oh, now let's talk to the educator from St. Clair College.
1: Hey, you guys got any French?
3: My grade.
0: John, how much French do you know?
3: Let me tell you something.
0: Yeah.
3: My grade 10 at Centennial High School French teacher came up to me. Did you plan on working for the government? I said no. He says, okay, I'm going to pass you.
1: Oh, you were that kind of student. Well, at least they let you go.
2: That's what my mom put me in French. She's like, oh, it's going to open so many doors.
3: Mr. Haggard, for those that want to really know, shout out to him.
0: Well, we're glad you're here.
3: I'm glad to be here.
0: I don't
3: here
0: know
3: too.
0: Who you work for or whatever, but I'm just glad you're here. Yeah. Of course, the face of face-to-face campaign as well.
3: Yes.
0: All right, let's move on. Dan and I talked about this on Wednesday. The Detroit Public Community District is paying students and parents for showing up to school. They are paying students up to $1,000 for perfect attendance, and it's expanding the incentive program to middle schoolers or grade schools in this country after the district officials say it was very successful in reduced chronic absenteeism in students. Now, students and parents at the grade level school would receive $50 Visa gift cards for perfect attendance. It's during winter months, so they kind of break it up in a little bit of a schedule. But if you're perfect attendance throughout this schedule that they have, you can earn up to $1,000 in gift cards. Unbelievable. Now, here in Ontario, we know students will be given a grade this year for attendance, and attendance in Ontario has had a sharp decline since COVID. So, John, when it comes to educators here working with a school,
3: I have nothing to do with academics, but I've done enough promotions in town and past jobs and things like this. Here's why I worry. Mm-hmm. I know the intent, but the offices of the principal's offices will be getting these calls.
0: Mm-hmm.
3: Do they? Well, my kid was sick. You don't understand how sick they were. And here's the doctor's note that he couldn't or she couldn't come in. There's going to be those stories. Then it's going to be, when do they take the attendance? Is it 9 o'clock or do they stay? They stay for one class and then they leave. So there's a lot of things that when you offer prizes and or money, that there will be a portion of the community that would want to change the rules, and they have to be hard, fast rules, do not break. But my kid was sick, went home, and then here's the doctor's note. What does that mean? So sounds
0: it's
3: very
0: working,
3: good.
0: Though. It is working.
3: I'm just saying.
0: Yeah,
3: just my opinion. I'm not academic.
2: Is it, though? Like, I think we have data saying there's, what is it, 3.10%, but, like, is that a perfect correlation, right? Like, what other things are happening to say that? Like, for me, it's on one side, it's like, great, we see a problem, we're looking at solving in an innovative way. But at the same time, based on what I'm reading is, are we solving the symptom or the problem, right?
1: Like, that's my fear.
2: The way that, why absenteeism based on what I'm reading is, you know, reliable transportation.
1: Yeah.
2: Mm. And so, you know, again, we'll see, time will tell, but I just worry that we're not solving the right problem. And also perfection, right? To me, it should be more improvement, right? Mm-hmm. It should be about how do we improve versus immediately go to the perfection. And so, I don't know, I have a lot of thoughts on this one, but I just
0: That's why
2: worry,
0: you're here.
2: I worry that I just think we have to teach kids resilience, and there's going to be times that you're going to have to do things that you don't want to do, and that's just part of life. Yeah. And so I just think there's a lot of elements here that I'm not sure I'm comfortable with, but eager to hear how this goes in a year from now or 2 years.
0: It's well said.
2: There's
0: though.
2: Bigger problems that I think are the underlying pinning of this problem that I think needs addressing first.
0: I think we touched on that a little bit, Dan, when you joined me there on Wednesday, and we had loaded phone lines, texting platform was going insane on this one. And we brought kind of the background noise, right, where it is tough in some household for kids to grow up. Mm-hmm. We talked about how some of the kids, sadly, are the parents in households at a very young age. We talked about the bullying when it comes to online, social media, and those factors as well. Like, there are a lot of other influences behind the scenes that affect what happens in the classroom or kids going to the classroom.
3: And people will say, use the money. If you got that money to give, give it to food programs
1: or breakfast programs,
3: things like that to keep them so they're learning while they're there. There's other issues, too.
1: Yeah, I agree.
0: Sadly, we had a teacher. Sadly, we had a mother talk about her daughter, who is a teacher, spending $3,000 a year. That was right before you came on.
1: That's right.
0: Remember that, Dan? $3,000 a year in making sure students are fed, making sure the students, you know, have pencils, papers, and school supplies. Like, I couldn't believe it.
1: It's very hard for me to argue with something if it is working, but I would rather look at how is it working? Is it really working? What are the problems that they're not coming to school for perfect attendance, that you just throw money at it and all of a sudden they can attend? Like, that is, I think it is a good thing. Like, kids, we have to do stuff in life we don't want to do. I didn't want to go to school either. Like, when I was a kid, there's days I wanted to stay home and play Nintendo or watch The Price is Right or something. And my mom would be like, no, like, you're going to school, and maybe there were days when a tear or two was shed, but at the end of the day, I packed my lunch, and I walked down to school, and I went to school, and I survived. We live, so you gotta go. So I don't know, what is the reason they're missing school? Is throwing money at it the way to do it?
0: Would that get you out, though? If you were like, oh, I really don't want to go today.
1: Let me think back. When I was a Sinclair College student, and I had this one class.
3: They said you had tears in your eyes then, but that's usually when you're getting your marks.
1: Well, I really wanted to stay in Griff's and have beer with my friends. And it's like, well, you know, that class is starting. No, would it get me out? I don't know if it would. It wasn't even an option. Like, you went to school. That's what you did.
0: It's still not an option. Like,
3: but what do you do when you don't come one day and you all of a sudden you're – perfect attendance is wrecked.
1: And
3: so then how does,
1: well,
3: what is the mental?
1: Like, well, I'm not getting,
3: that's right. Then what happened?
0: No, it was one of the reasons why I like how it was broken up in the Detroit public school system there, where it's kind of broken up in stages, let's say, right? And so there is a way to kind of get it back at the next stage. But you're right. I mean, you know, especially during the winter months, it's very cold down here. A lot of us get sick. We know the flu and the uptick when it comes to that. Yeah, it's a fair argument, John. Absolutely.
2: I'd like to see who's getting these gift cards. Is it the people who are already don't have some of those systematic problems? And so are we just rewarding
1: the person who gets the dropped off door-to-door service because their parents have a car and they can drive them to work every day?
0: Well, especially in Detroit, where you know about the poverty, right?
1: And that's just who is benefiting and who continues to be swept aside. I think it is a bigger issue probably of inequity. For the reason that attendance is so low, especially in certain neighborhoods, maybe, depending on what's going on.
0: On the
1: transportation,
0: Detroit,
1: socioeconomic situations, all kinds. You can go so deep with this. So I don't know, is throwing money at it fixing any problems? Probably not. It's a Band-Aid solution, and maybe it'll light the fire for a few, but I don't think it'll fix the bigger problem.
0: Do you like it being part of the grade in Ontario? So it's part of the grade this year in Ontario, right? A little bit different from what grade
3: not
0: you're in.
3: Not to be perfect, but better attendance.
0: That's right. Yeah, your attendance is going to be graded in Ontario.
3: Well,
0: right?
3: I think that's a motivator for parents.
1: Yeah.
0: Yeah.
1: Yeah.
0: So we're not going money, but it's okay that it's in a grade. Yeah.
1: Yeah. Maybe. Yeah, I think you have to go to school.
0: We'll see how it works.
1: Some of it is parents, too, who just like, or parenting or lack of parenting.
0: Yeah.
1: I have a lot of friends who are teachers who work for the school board and all that stuff. And a lot of it is just the parents aren't there. So, of course, if the parents aren't there, the kids are going to be like, well, screw school for today. I'm not going to go. Mm-hmm. I would have done that, too, if I didn't have the proper supports in place. And that was the key thing, was supports in place. So do these students who are having poor attendance, do they have the proper supports in place? And what can you do to help give
0: schools
1: them supports
0: don't have
1: in place?
0: The proper supports
1: that's the bigger thing, I think. And I think it's bang on who is going to get these gift cards. It's people who are probably already some level of privilege, who have a better scenario than others, who have no problem getting to school, no barriers get into school. So guess who gets the paycheck at the end of the day? Yeah. The people who are already two steps ahead because of the situation they were born into. Mm-hmm. So it's an inequity situation at the end of the day, I think. And how do you address that? It's so many different moving parts. It's like curing homelessness and addiction. Like, there's so many moving parts to it. It's just such a big thing. So
0: and that's why it goes back to what Lake Ontario said. I mean, Yvonne said, where, she was
2: Lake
0: talking
2: Ontario,
0: about.
2: Lake Ontario, monsieur.
1: Yeah. Oh, there we go.
0: Merci beaucoup. But I thought you brought up a great point with that in saying what's going on behind the scenes, right? And that's why we kind of brought up. Yeah. Because here in Ontario now, it's going to be in your grade. And for those same... Yeah, so for those same, I guess, students that are going through a very tough, let's say, home life, dealing with bullying, this is going to be part of the grade.
2: And that's just that there's so many elements to this. And again, I say this, I'm not an educator, nor do I have children. And so I don't have full visibility into the realities of having a kid who's dealing with mental health issues or a bully and doesn't want to go to school. But yeah, this is tough. And like I said, I don't think it's a one fix all, one solution, tracking attendance, and maybe it'll work. Again, we have to try something to understand if the data is there to say that it's working.
0: Yeah.
1: Yeah.
0: All right. We'll take the break. We'll come back. I do want to talk about Canada again. 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And then we'll talk about the face to face campaign as we wrap up the show, wrap up the round.
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7: So this was Lake Ontario in Canada and in the United States. But we're going to make a little change. We're going to call it something different than Lake Ontario. We're going to call it Lake America. And all it takes is a good pen and some intelligence.
0: Not a lot of intelligence. No, Trump. Nah, Trump, there's not a lot of intelligence at all there. He said on Thursday he's renaming Lake Ontario to Lake America. Yep, this is where we are when it comes to the dumbing down of America. Trump signed the executive order. The name is actually, when it comes to the Lake Ontario, the Ontario part, it's actually over 400 years old. The name Lake Ontario comes from the Wendat word Ontario, which appropriately means the lake is beautiful. The lake is big, as Prime Minister Mark Carney pointed that out yesterday. Now, the president had been floating the idea of the name change in recent days amid the ongoing trade war with our country. The endeavor is reminiscent of his move last year to rename the Gulf of Mexico the Gulf of America, which still nobody calls it that at all. Trump said on Thursday that the order is effective immediately. Trump can legally change the way the U.S. government refers to that landmark. Trump cannot, however, force Canada or anybody or any country for that matter to follow his preferred naming convention. Now, before we went into this weekend, I had to ask CTV political commentator, former advisor to Prime Minister Paul Martin, to join me, and that is Scott Reed. Scott, thanks for coming on, man. The floor is yours. Give me your thoughts when it comes to this.
16: Well, look, let's start at it from this point. It is absurd, buffoonish, and actually also intended to be bullying, but mostly it's buffoonish. Mostly this is a clown show. So this is the level at which the president of the United States, like literally the so-called leader of the free world, is operating. I'm going to change the name to Lake America, Gulf of Mexico. The Pacific Ocean is now going to be known as, Melania. Like it's so ridiculous. So, make your jokes. I've made lots of them. Right from now on, we're calling the Mississippi, the Lower St. Lawrence, North Dakota, now be South Saskatchewan, whatever. But you guys live in Windsor, right? Like, I live in Ontario, man, and the economy of Ontario is going to be affected, as is the economy of the entire country. But you live in Windsor. If this is a trade war, you guys are standing on the front line. And I guess, and I'll just close on this for the first go of it, setting aside the buffoonery and the joking around and the traded, parodies about it, it's a $1 trillion-a-year relationship. $2.5 billion a day goes back and forth across the border. It's been put in jeopardy because of this man's misreading of economics and his desire to dominate the North American continent and disrespect our ability to operate as an independent country. And what he does not get when he sits in the Oval Office and makes jokes about Lake America is that people's jobs and livelihoods in Windsor, in Detroit, in Pennsylvania, in Kentucky, in Alabama, they are all on the line. And I don't think people on either side of the border who are thinking about their paychecks think it's a joke.
2: Scott, I had beer with a listener earlier this week that had lost his job because of the tariffs. Like, it's absolutely heartbreaking. So I'm glad you brought that up. You know, we've been talking about it this week, and Tom McCare brought it up earlier on this week where, you know, Carney is just kind of waiting it out as the midterms approach. And so I do want to bring that up. Now, if I'm an American, thank God I'm not. But if I was, and I saw my president more concerned about, let's say, changing the name of a lake instead of worrying about, let's say, a never-ending war that the Americans didn't want, or picking a fight with their closest trade partner, I'd be an idiot to vote for that guy. But yet we will see what happens in November. Do you think those toddler outbursts that he has, are they hurting him? And you know, what will happen in November? What do you think will happen in November?
16: I do think they're hurting him. I think there's evidence of that. I know, you know, sometimes there's just such a huge, he occupies so much freaking oxygen, right? So much of our space, our lives, our screens, right? But and so it sometimes leaves you with an impression that he's always setting the pace. And then, but he has got an historic record low in terms of approval. And yeah, I do think it's the accumulation of stuff like yesterday and this executive order and stunt in the Oval Office. Why? Because there are polls that show that the overwhelming majority of Americans do not understand why there should be a trade war with Canada. They do not believe it is in the economic interest of the United States to do that. And moreover, when he's working on the ballroom or when he's signing executive orders and cracking jokes about Lake Ontario, right, what it says to all those people who are concerned about the fact that gas is over $4 a gallon, right, who are worried about whether or not their job at the mill is still going to be there for them, who were counting on Trump and voted for Trump just 2 years ago because he said he was the guy that would straighten out the economy. They're all wondering why he's doing things that hurt the economy, like the war in Iran, and not taking steps to even seem like he's prioritizing their jobs, their livelihoods, the economy. That's why he's at 30%. Yesterday's a microcosm of it. Yesterday's a moment. But I think it is 100, 1,000, a million of those moments that's causing people to say, look, I'm not voting for this guy. So what I think is going to happen in November, I think he's going to take a beating. And I think the odds of him losing not just the House but the Senate are growing greater every day. And then, boy, is his life going to change, because he's not going to have a bunch of people that just jump when he barks. And suddenly there's going to be congressional investigations into all these side deals that have been cut. People in his family making billions, not millions, but billions of dollars off his presidency. Yep. And that's going to sink him. That is going to sink him into a morass. And my hope is that as he weakens politically, he'll say, well, you know what? Screw it. I'll at least get this Canadian thing off my plate. Fine. Give them what they want. Let's get out of this thing. I don't want to have to deal with it anymore. I got to, like, narrow the range of problems I have. I'm hoping that will happen, but who knows?
2: I get it all the time. I'm sure you do as well. TDS, right? Trump Derangement Syndrome. What is it with Canada? Like, I think he has CDS, where he has Canadian Derangement Syndrome. I really think that he is very interested in taking us over. That's why I think he can't get Canada out of his head. That's why he always thinks about us. I'd say over 90% of this country, is that fair, wants nothing to do with that president, doesn't want to bring this president up, and yet we do have to talk about it because how it's affecting our country. Do you think there's some truth to what I said, where he actually does want Canada, that 51st state, when he says that, he would love this country? Let's be honest.
16: Absolutely, I think that's what's going on. I mean, look, I'll give you a bunch of pieces of evidence. How does he think about the play and his place in history? Right, he wants to take Venezuela, which he was able to do without much dispute, so that he creates a pipeline of oil. You know, think about being a 19th century leader, right? And think about it in colonial terms, right? So now America owns Venezuela, and yeah, it's going to take a while to build all that energy infrastructure, but now we get their resources, we get their oil. I want Greenland, going to be lots of critical minerals. I think it would be better for us as Americans if we had Greenland. I don't have to talk with people and deal with another government, negotiate with these people who I don't have any respect for or time for. Let's just take them over. Let's just buy them like the Louisiana Purchase, as if it's another era. Canada, you know what Canada is? Canada is a Congo, and we in the United States are Belgium. Let's just suck them dry of their rubber and their natural resources, in our case, our oil and critical minerals. It'd be a lot easier if we just could spread the stars and stripes. And in the process, by the way, he demonstrates that he is the dominant dog of all of North America. So, yes, I do think that's not like in the back of his head. I think it's foremost on his mind. And I think that's it's evidence by the way in which the talks broke down, which, you know, to hear the prime minister and others talk. What was the fundamental give? It wasn't just about details. It was fundamentally that they wanted to remove our ability to make sovereign, independent choices as a nation. If you're going to do any more treaties, we need to sign off on them. Well, listen, you're not Rome, and we're not Brittany. Yep. So, like, simmer down.
2: Yeah. Yeah, I said that's where the talks stop right there. If there's no budge, if there's no movement, they're not budging on that at all, like, I am out. There is no way we could agree to that. Scott, as always, really do appreciate the talk. Thanks.
16: Have a great day. Cheers.
2: All right. There you go. Cheers. Yeah. Yeah. We need a few drinks around here. Scott Reed, CTV political commentator and the former advisor to former Prime Minister Paul Martin. I do want to mention this as we wrap up too. I think a lot of this, yeah, he's power hungry. He likes taking shots. He trolls, whatever. But I do think this is a complete sideshow so that the media, so us, all of us as a whole here, especially in Canada, stop talking about the Epstein files. Do not forget about that. That is one thing that I'm sure he brings all of this up because it does get people to stop talking about the Epstein files. Do not forget about that. We'll take the break and come back.
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30: Here's the latest forecast from the AM 800 Weather Center. We have a partly cloudy sky this evening, then clearing overnight, the low 15, 59 Fahrenheit. Sunshine returns tomorrow, warming up to 28 with a humidex 31, 88 Fahrenheit. Partly cloudy tomorrow night, the low 19. Sunday looks pretty good. Mix of sun and cloud, the high 30. Then some sun on Monday. 40% chance of rain, the high 31. Again, clouds clearing tonight, the low 15.
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0: That's right. Welcome back to the Kyle Horner Show. Kyle Horner with you. Let's keep it going here on a Friday. 51 cameras are now watching over parts of downtown Windsor as Project Greenlight moves beyond its pilot phase. The initiative is designed to deter crime, help business respond to problems in real time, and provide another tool when incidents happen downtown. But as the network grows, questions are also growing about the cost, privacy, police access, and what comes next. Joining us to talk about all that is the counselor for the downtown for Ward 3, Councilor Ronaldo Agostino. Ronaldo, welcome back. How are you?
5: Happy to be here. Good morning to everybody out there listening.
0: We were just talking there during the break, Basil Courts. That's a hit for the downtown, right?
5: Yeah,
0: we're talking about supporting local, man.
5: Yeah, retirement came too sweet for them.
0: Yeah.
5: They've been around for a long time and they deserve a break. And
0: you said, I know we were talking, you said they were thinking about it in March.
5: Yeah. And
0: there was an uproar, right?
5: Yeah, they really didn't want to go, but it's tough. You know, it's tough. It's tough to lose Basil Court, but again, they certainly put in their service to downtown core for decades and, you know, will be missed, but one door closes, another door opens.
0: I hope so.

0: exact details because I don't have access. Right. One of the big things that I was very concerned about and I wanted to see done properly was the privacy of this and making sure that this was between the security company and the business owners.
1: Mm-hmm.
0: So the city doesn't have any access to footage, or police don't have access to footage unless they request it, just like anybody else's. So from a privacy standpoint, I'm very proud of the fact that we did it this way to get it done. But it's also great to be downtown at nighttime and see all these green lights everywhere. And, you know, obviously the model came from the city of Detroit and their project green lights. So I'm just happy to see that it keeps moving forward.
1: 30% allocated in just 4 months. What's the sudden reason for the, I guess, sudden tick?
0: Well, what the BIA decided to do, the Downtown Windsor BIA, credit to them for being a huge part of this as well, is to cover the costs for the monitoring for the businesses downtown. So essentially it comes at no cost to business owners downtown to have one of these cameras. The city will install it, or the city through Security One, who's doing a great job, will install the cameras and the green lights, and the BIA picks up the tab for the monthly renewal. And it's only one camera that the BIA pay for. If you want additional cameras, the businesses will have to foot that bill. It's very cheap. But the BIA is committed to funding this as well and doing their part in securing what we need to do to move things forward in downtown, which we are.
1: It's a pretty big uptick. Let's talk about throughout the city, though. You mentioned downtown. Is there talk of maybe expanding it to the different wards?
0: Well, I certainly know that many councillors have approached me and are very interested in seeing this in their BIAs.
1: Mm-hmm.
0: And I'm certainly not against that. I think that if the program does work and the data shows it, why wouldn't we be able to have the same relationship with other BIAs in the city? I'd be all for it.
1: Do we have a price tag on how much it has cost the city?
0: No, not yet. I know there was $400,000 allocated towards this project through the Strengthening the Core Fund. I wouldn't be surprised if we've probably gone through about 150 of that.
1: Mm-hmm. You think it's worth it?
0: Absolutely.
1: Yeah.
0: Absolutely. I think this is just the beginning, and the more results we get and the more the perception and the actuality of safety and security increases in the downtown core, other parts of the city will certainly want to see the benefits of that as well.
1: Do you think it's making the core safer?
0: Absolutely. I think it's just a part of it, right? The ultimate thing that's going to make the core safer is density, more housing, more mm-hmm. places for people to live,
1: for sure.
0: More customers. That's the ultimate thing to get there. But all these different steps are small pieces to the pie that move the needle forward, right? And I really saw what it's done for Detroit, for the city of Detroit and downtown Detroit, and it's starting to have the same effect for us, but it's going to take time.
1: Will there be a formal report, though, to update us, I guess, on how this is actually working
0: when it comes to that core? Absolutely. When the Strengthen the Core report comes to council, this will be a big part of it.
1: Do we know when that is?
0: I'm not sure. Probably sometime early in next year. The first one's already come to council for last year, so it'll come back. It's going to be a yearly report.
1: What would you say to people that may be looking to go downtown, moving? You mentioned density. We've been talking about density for a while, right? Keeping it busy, that will deter crime. What would you say to those people that might be looking, seeing that, hey, this project is working, downtown is becoming more safer, the numbers are actually showing that as well, report or not? Maybe just what would you say?
0: You know, I don't think I would focus in on the negative aspects of those types of conversations. I think there's so many positive reasons to be downtown that, again, the cameras are just a small piece, but when you look at the events, when you look at the restaurants, when you look at the new housing projects that we have, the one on Giles looks like it's going to be completed soon. When you look at the parking, the Pulitzer parking lot, that project will be done within a year and a half. There are so many positive reasons to be downtown. For example, come down tomorrow for the farmers market. Come down this weekend for the Asian festival on the riverfront. There's so much positive to focus on. Some of this stuff is, you know, when you look at the stats, and I know it's the perception of safety, and when you see someone struggling, it turns you off, but that's not going away.
1: Mm.
0: You know, that's not going away. That's not something that we can solve in a year, in 6 months, in 2 years. That's something that's going to take constant work by all three levels of government. But what it's going to take to get people downtown is this continuing to focus on all the positives. And there are so many positives that have been happening over the last few years. That's where my mind goes.
1: It is working, though, because that's why I wanted to focus on the positivity, as I know I've actually had conversations with people looking to move back downtown. When I got out of my parents' house, that's where I wanted to be. It was a happening place, especially as a young adult. That's where I wanted to be. I feel like that sentiment is happening, and you're actually seeing building now when it comes to housing projects, like you mentioned. I feel like it's starting to go back to

0: I guess the way it was, let's say 15, 20 years ago when I was growing up, and also with the downtown becoming more busier, right? Yep. You mentioned everything that's going on down there. Yeah, I do feel like the sentiment is starting to move.
1: It certainly is, and I feel it, and I try and, you know, I try and ride those waves when the tough times come in, to stay positive myself. But I see the change coming, and I see it happening, and I see the market for it. And, you know, there's not really a market for super high-end stuff anymore, that people don't have that kind of money. People want something affordable. Young people want somewhere where they can walk, where they can have access to all the great things that only a downtown can offer. And that's the marketplace I really want to focus on, is young people who want to see a little bit of lively action, who want to go to a restaurant 2 to 3 nights a week, who want to go shopping downtown. Those are the people that I think, in many ways is the lowest hanging fruit to get things going back to the way we need them to go. And I know that the Palliser project is already sold out, right? All the 42 apartments there, condos, have already been sold out. So I know that.
0: I knew it would. There's so much backlash. Who wants to live there? Well, I was like, give me a break, man. We've been talking about housing. Of course people want to live there.
1: Imagine being able to get home from work and, you know, park your car at your house, go for a walk down to Maiden Lane, go for a walk down to the riverfront, you know, and be able to be back home within 10, 15 minutes. That's the life that I think a lot of people want to live, right? Rather than just staying at home because you don't want to drive or everything's too far. The future of our downtown is going to be this vibrant, continue to be this vibrant, walkable community where people can enjoy tons of different types of amenities, but also
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5: From the National Newsroom of the Canadian Press, I'm John Kennedy. Union and industry leaders are urging Ottawa to hold its ground rather than rush back to the trade talks with the U.S. Automotive Parts Manufacturers Association President Flavio Volpe says tariffs are hurting companies, but a bad agreement could cause even greater cost and drive investment out of Canada. Unifor President Lana Payne says Canada needs to build its own economic leverage and protect industrial capacity while the dispute continues. Canadian Labour Congress President Bea Brusque says workers need more support and believes Ottawa should wait for Washington to show that it's ready for serious negotiations. Canada's Privacy Commissioner is asking the federal court to force Google to remove certain search results tied to dropped criminal charges. The case involves a person who says the information led to stigma, lost work opportunities, and a physical assault. Privacy Commissioner Philippe Dufresne says Canadians should have a limited right to be forgotten when Google argues that privacy must be balanced against freedom of expression and access to information. Family members of a couple from Markham, Ontario, say they are among 32 Canadians missing after a severe flash flood earlier along the Himalayan border between Nepal and China. The daughter of Anil and Samira Grover say that she and her sister have not heard from their parents since the flood on Wednesday. Anisha Grover says her parents are going on a pilgrimage through Mount Kailash in Tibet, an important site for people of their religion.
6: I think the part that really hurts the most is that our parents, they have done everything for us. And I think this time around, we encourage them to go on this trip and really like enjoy themselves.
5: She says her mother is active in their local temple and the Isha Foundation, a nonprofit spiritual organization. The mayor of Summerland, BC, says work is just beginning after a wildfire ravaged the region surrounding the Okanagan community earlier this month. Doug Holmes' comments come after the Bald Range wildfire was declared held by the BC Wildfire Service. It came nearly a month after the blaze was sparked. Holmes says among his top concerns is the local watershed, where Summerland gets all of its drinking water, which had been burned away through the fire.
7: When spring runoff, you're going to get all that burned debris coming into our water source. All the ash and the algae that we know forms after a fire like that, there's all kinds of concerns that might not show up right away, but in the next few years.
5: The Bald Range blaze was among the largest wildfires in BC this year, destroying 150 structures while forcing 20,000 residents to flee their homes. Celine Dion is back in Paris preparing for her first series of concerts since revealing her diagnosis of stiff person syndrome. The Quebec singer will perform 16 shows starting September 12th, with another 10 concerts planned next May. Dion says returning to Paris feels emotional and familiar. This is the Canadian Press. In sports, Nathan Lucas, George Springer, and Kazuma Okamoto hit home runs. Dylan Cease pitched six innings of four-hit ball with eight strikeouts. And the Toronto Blue Jays opened a three-game weekend series against the visiting Seattle Mariners with an 8-1 win. Okamoto's home run was his 27th of the season, while Springer had four hits. Freddie Freeman hit an RBI single in the eighth inning, snapping a 1-1 tie and lifting the visiting Los Angeles Dodgers to a 2-1 win over the Detroit Tigers. All-star pitcher Tarek Skubal had returned to Detroit for the first time since the Tigers traded him to the two-time defending World Series champions. Ryan Gerard and Victor Hovland are tied for the lead going into the weekend at the season-ending Tour Championship. Gerard made an 80-foot birdie putt, and the other six were inside 6 feet in his round of 65. Hovland shot 66 to join him at 10 under 130. From the Canadian Press, I'm John Kennedy.
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8: 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Did Andrew Jackson have a parrot named Pole?
9: Attention golf fans. 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Hi, I'm Nick.
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9: Plus, we'll answer your questions in the mailbag segment. A listener wants to know if a famous line from the movie Jaws was scripted or improvised. And in the news, he just got out of jail, so what does he do first? You guessed it.

0: Welcome back to the show. 100 countries around the world and the iHeartRadio Talk Network, coast to coast in Canada and the United States. And we're excited because we have a guest again today. He'll be on a little bit later talking about cars. He's been on with us before, Sean Shapiro, the former TikTok traffic cop, because since he was on the last time, he retired.
1: That happens, you know.
0: What, retirement? Well, for some people. Let's go back in time. Yeah.

0: He's got, well, that was great. That was great. For those of you who don't know, that's not Bob Dylan. It's not. Close.
1: It's not AI Bob Dylan.
0: No, it's not. It's Roy. Roy.
2: Yeah.
0: He's got this one I call, he's got presidential wood. Greg Harkins.
2: What?
0: Yes.
2: Who?
0: Greg Harkins uses techniques passed down from the mid 1800s. His creations are more than 20 countries. We're in a lot more countries than he was. And in homes of many famous people, such as former presidents.
1: I hearken to think about it.
0: That's Harkins. That's right. Bill Clinton, George Bush, Ronald Reagan, Jimmy Carter, former Vice President Dan Quayle, Paul Harvey, the great radio guy from years ago, Bob Hope, George Burns, and Pope John Paul II, and John Glenn, among others. So he has created some great stuff. What has he created? Rocking chairs. Rocking chairs for those people who are off their rocker, I guess. Each piece
1: for George Burns?
0: Yes.
1: Maybe for his cousin, too, Sideburns.
0: Sideburns, yes. It was a sideshow. Say goodnight, Gracie. Each piece of furniture is handmade, not machine-made. Greg uses a green and dry wood technique for his chairs, which results in a durable piece of furniture, an heirloom, if you really think about it, which we pass down for generations. All the furniture is pegged, so no nails are used.
1: Okay, in 1807, Nick, you were born.
0: Mm-hmm, yep.
1: To celebrate his victory in a war that he had just won, he wanted to give his troops something special. So Napoleon issued what he called the Proclamation Rabbit Hunt.
0: Oh.
1: And they all went on this rabbit hunt.
0: Right.
1: But apparently a large group of rabbits banded together and decided to attack Napoleon and another person that he was with.
0: Oh. Okay.
1: It became a problem because the troops saw Napoleon being attacked by rabbits. So they had to slaughter all the rabbits, I guess.
0: That wasn't bunny. I mean, funny.
1: It got hairy.
0: It did. Oh, I haven't been hairy since 1982.
1: You know, they slaughtered all those rabbits, cut off their legs, and they all had good luck ever after.
0: Well, it's been said many times before, so this is nothing original, but, you know, usually a rabbit's foot is a good luck charm. No, not for the rabbit, right?
1: not for Lefty.
0: No, Lefty the rabbit. That's right. Same thing with chicken wings, right? You know, it's like, you know, they just chop off their chicken wings, but they don't fly anyway.
1: Yeah, why are buffalo wings made out of chicken? This is a conundrum.
0: It is. Well, just like German.
1: I prefer my buffalo wings to be made out of buffalo.
0: Well, here's the thing. So there's another podcast that you might want to check out. It's called Flavor Files. It's one of my colleagues here at Newstalk 1010 here in Toronto, a part of the iHeartRadio Talk Network. His name is Jerry Agar. He and his son have a show called Flavor Files. So in the show, he had asked us here at the radio station to come up with a food that they never thought was it popular, like avocado toast. But what I decided to do in the spirit of our show is I said, how about foods that you think were from one place, but they're not? So I talked about German chocolate cake, which is not from Germany.
1: Right.
0: French fries are not.
1: The guy's name.
0: Right. And French fries are not from France.
1: Belgium.
0: Here's my next fact. I call this not Crest toothpaste, but Pest toothpaste. Ancient Romans used abrasive.
1: Oh, no.
0: You know the ancient Romans, don't you?
1: Mm-hmm.
0: They were quite creative. Ancient Romans used abrasive mixtures for oral hygiene that included crushed mouse brains, bones, and oyster shells to clean and whiten teeth. Before Crest.
1: Crushed oyster shells.
0: Right.
1: Crushed mouse brains
0: and bones. Yep.
1: Why? I would think the skull, not the brain.
0: Well, because they needed like abrasive mixtures and I guess maybe.
1: And acidic maybe.
0: Right.
1: The brain might be very acidic.
0: So before Crest, there was Pest, right?
1: Yeah.
0: These ingredients were part of a modern, by their standards, standards, bizarre dental regimen, which also included using, and we've done this on the show, human urine for its ammonia content.
1: Yeah.
0: And as we mentioned on the show before, because they use human urine for mouthwash, they didn't call it Listerine, they call it Pisterine.
1: Pisterine. This was my tease.
0: Yes.
1: I said true or false, did Andrew Jackson have a parrot named Pole? Well, it is true.
0: Right, okay. So
1: not
0: it's
1: only
0: true.
1: Did Andrew Jackson have a parrot named Pole, he taught the parrot how to speak very clearly.
0: Right.
1: Upon his death, one of Andrew Jackson's requests was to please have a perch set up so that pole could sit near the casket.
0: Oh, that's very nice.
1: Isn't that great? Yeah. Well, in came the priests, and they began to speak, and pole began to scream out obscenities.
0: What? Really?
1: To the point where they had to kick pole out of Andrew Jackson's funeral because he would not stop screaming very horrible obscenities that Andrew Jackson told him to do. Isn't that great?
0: It is. Shut the front door. How about getting wiggy with it? In the 17th and 18th centuries, powdered wigs became popular because they were more practical in terms of, like, cleaning them. More practical than lice, going through, like, your real hair with looking for lice, which was a severe problem at the time. So the wigs hid the lice, and it was easier to wash the wigs.
1: Plus the fact when the lice got big enough, they could twist the hair around as you were walking down the street.
0: That's
1: I
0: why
1: it was in the back. Now it's in the front.
0: That's why they call him Curly.
1: My God.
0: Yeah.
1: Valentina Tarasova was the first woman in space. 1963. What a great year.
0: It was a fantastic year.
1: Yeah, yeah. So the Soviet Union sent Valentina up in space, but remember, they knew very little about space. So they basically told her, look, we're going to put you in the capsule. We're going to send you up in space. You'll be up there for a day or so, whatever. So pack light.
0: So,
1: okay. But they asked her to bring toiletries with her, which she forgot by mistake, left them in the room before she entered the capsule.
0: No.
1: So she notoriously had no toothbrush to brush her teeth or any toiletries that they brought toiletries up with them. Speaking about Pistarine.
0: Well, yeah.
1: They brought their own toothpaste and toothbrush.
0: Wow.
1: And she forgot. It was a faux pas.
0: It was. Yeah. Or a rabbit paw.
1: I was just say that. Speaking of paws.
0: On February 4th, 1912, there was an Austrian-born Parisian.
1: Nick was only about six, I think.
0: At the time, yes, exactly. Yeah, you just said 1901 in the previous fact. How could I be six in 1912? But then again.
1: You were a slow grower.
0: No, no. You went to New York City high school, so that explains a lot.
1: Duh.
0: So a Parisian tailor, which really was born in Austria, he was Australian. No, he was Austrian, right?
1: Yeah. Austrian.
0: Franz,
1: and he went to Paris.
0: Right. Franz Reichelt, R-E-I-C-H-E-L-T. Mm. Right, Reichelt. Also known
1: as Reichelt.
0: Welch.
1: Yeah.
0: He was known as the Flying Tailor.
1: The old Flying Tailor.
0: Yes. Well, the reason why they call him the Flying Tailor is because he jumped from the first platform of the Eiffel Tower wearing a suit that would serve as a parachute, the parachute suit. The garment was bulky, made of heavy silk and rubber, and resembled an oversized coat. Now, he had asked the
1: what was his name?
0: Franz Reichelt.
1: There's a memorial for him right at the bottom of the Eiffel Tower.
0: Although authorities granted permission on the condition that he use a dummy, but then again, he was one, he arrived at the tower and he announced that he would make the jump himself.
1: Yeah, he's a daredevil.
0: After hesitating on the ledge for 40
1: now
0: seconds.
1: Now he lives with the devil.
0: Right. After hesitating on the ledge for about 40 seconds, he jumped.
1: Did he live?
0: The suit failed to open, folding around him instead. He plummeted straight to the frozen ground and died on impact.
1: And thus, no one ever tried to do that again. You gotta hand it to the French, you know?
0: Well, that's why he was the Flying Tailor just once.
1: You know, I look at the French like the people that have a lot of good ideas but never actually make them happen. You know, if we put this thing above them, put some strings, we'll call it parachute. But we'll wait for the Americans to perfect it. In 1936, Nick, you were about 14.
0: Oh, yeah.
1: In 1936, yeah. John Steinbeck, one of my favorite authors, by the way.
0: Yes.
1: Of Mice and Men. Did you ever read of Mice and Men?
0: Of Crushed Mice and Men from the Romans, yes.
1: Yeah, Crushed. You brush your teeth every day.
0: Yes.
1: He was writing of Mice and Men in 1936 when his Irish setter, Toby, was left home alone that night by his wife, who left the door open to his study, And Toby ate and shredded half of the manuscript for Of Mice and Men.
0: Whoa.
1: The only copy of that time, which he had to then rewrite.
0: Oh, wow.
1: So much for editing.
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20: Here's the latest forecast from the AM 800 Weather Center. We'll have a beautiful day today. Lots of sunshine, warming up to 28 with a humidex 31 or 88 Fahrenheit. Overnight, partly cloudy, the low 19 or 66. Sunday, mix of sun and cloud, the high 30. For Monday, mix of sun and cloud, a 40% chance of rain, the high 31. Again, for today, we have a beautiful day, lots of sun, the high 28, the humidex 31.
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0: Here's my teaser. You can practice your putter while you poop. Now you can
1: practice your putter while you poop.
0: Right. I don't know if it's the official slogan of this product, this invention.
1: Yeah.
0: But now you can play and practice golf indoors without going far away. You don't have to travel to any exotic locations.
1: Do you have to be pooping, or that's just one position?
0: Well, that's one. But whether you, now if you're in the office, this works, or any bathroom, washroom. You'll have.
1: Oh, so you can bring this with you.
0: Right. And because it's portable. Device. It's a portable. Yes. It's a portable. Yeah. Practice your putter while you poop. It, I don't want to know what a hole in one means.
1: I think it's just about to go.
0: I don't want to know where his birdie is, but okay, nonetheless. You'll have a lot of fun. Now, don't worry about delaying your work because you can work at the same time as practicing your putter while you're pooping.
1: There's a lot going on at this.
0: You can get into the golf practice right away, right indoors.
1: That's multitasking.
0: It is. Quickly out of trouble or boredom, the golf set is a great toy, and it could be exciting in your life. Now, it comes with a putting green, two practice golf balls, a putter, a flag. The mini golf game includes complete accessories for your golf practice, a green carpet.
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1: Hey, Nick.
0: Yes.
1: Speaking of totally useless.
0: Yes. Yeah, I'm Meet Me. So over the years that we've done this since over 300 plus episodes and just about 7 years, we asked the voice lady who does a lot of the intros. She does a great job. I don't know how she came up with me being Meet Meep and you being Vroom Vroom.
1: You know, it's a long story, Nick, and I don't want to get into it right now. Because guess who's here?
0: He's here. The former TikTok traffic cop, and he's former only because he didn't get into any trouble.
6: No trouble. I just needed a change of scenery. Less driving.
1: Well, he's never been convicted. Let's put it that way.
0: No. Sean, formerly of the Toronto Police Service, now the former TikTok traffic cop, as I said, Sean Shapiro. Welcome back to the show.
6: It's good to be here. It's been a while.
0: It has been. Yeah. And so, you know, we miss your voice. You have this great, what they call in the business, great pipes. You have some great speaking voice. Yeah. And it sounds.
1: They used to call me that in high school.
0: Yeah, right. Exactly. So let me ask you this. Yeah. Now, you were traveling to your office, as you said, and you were rushing to get there. So this is my first question before we get into some facts about cars and whatnot and laws. And, have you ever gotten a traffic ticket? Have you ever gotten a speeding ticket?
6: Well, I was 16 or so and I got two. So one was for doing 15 over, although I don't know what my actual speed was. That's what I was charged with.
0: Okay.
6: So no demerit points. Lucky. And I also got one for a stop sign or failing to stop for one.
0: Right.
6: And I was on the way to meet a friend and I was pulled over by a York Regional Police officer who I later worked with through the motor squad. So I, whenever seeing him, remind him that he gave me a ticket.
0: Right. Mm-hmm. Okay.
1: Did you ever get a speeding ticket, Nick?
0: Once, yeah, I did. I did on the Hutchinson River Parkway in the Bronx.
1: Me too.
0: I did.
1: Hutchinson River Parkway.
0: Yeah.
1: And the police officer was very, very nasty, and my grandmother was in the back seat.
0: Oh, no.
1: He kept cursing.
0: Oh, no.
1: He was cursing a lot. And I told him, you want to watch your language? My grandmother's sitting in the back seat. And he got even more agitated. And then I went to court because he wrote down like 10 miles more than the speed limit that he told me I had been over or whatever.
0: Oh, so, wow.
1: Yeah, the end result was he went into court. He got so nasty that the judge reprimanded him like 3 times and then let me go for the ticket.
0: Wow.
6: Good. That's, you know, I like to hear that because there's no reason to be nasty. You can be professional and stern, but when you go and curse and truly be nasty, no,
1: he was, and he was ugly too, you know.
6: Well, ugly, that's not okay.
0: Yeah, that didn't help. So let me ask
1: you. He wasn't a good looking man like you, Sean.
0: Right.
1: You
0: know? Yeah. No, exactly.
6: I appreciate that.
0: Wow. Lay it on
6: with
0: thick.
6: The pipes. Yeah, yeah,
0: yeah. You know what, Roy? You don't have to lay it on thick. He didn't give you a speeding ticket. Okay.
1: I know.
0: Which leads me
1: you
0: to this question.
1: I might be driving up there and that guy might still be.
0: Listen, let me ask you this question then. It's a great segue. So when you give someone a ticket, what kinds of excuses have you gotten where you roll your eyes? What kind of excuses did they try to get out of the ticket?
6: Well, it depends on the ticket. Always the speeding tends to be I have to poo, pee, or other kind of emergency, right? And my response was always, there's a bathroom at that Esso station. Let's go.
1: Now you do what Nick does. Just do it right in the car.
6: Oh, no. It's always an option, I suppose.
1: You don't want to buy his used car, you know?
0: So hold on. So you would escort them to the next gas station?
6: Not an escort. I would follow them there, and then I'd write their tickets while they were taking care of business. Now, I have a feeling they were just hiding out waiting for me to look like it was an appropriate amount of time to do whatever kind of business they had to do. Yeah. But they were shocked when they came back and they had a handful of tickets.
1: You know what I would have done, Sean? I would have actually done it right there. And so you would feel bad for me and not give me the ticket.
6: I was a traffic cop. No heart. I didn't feel bad for people.
0: Wow.
6: They caused their situation. Not
0: well,
6: me.
0: That's true, right? Because if a cop is pulling you over, not just to say hello and you know, have a nice day, like you are obviously the person is breaking the law. They have broken the law.
6: You pull someone over because they did something wrong. You're holding them accountable. You're trying to change that behavior going forward. And if you felt bad for every sob story, you wouldn't be very effective in that role. And you know, I heard it all. And when I was a brand new cop, I gave a lot of warnings and I kept seeing the same offenders. In fact, I got one guy, I pulled him over. He had no license on him. He had some other issues, but he was driving his mom in the middle of the night to some factory to work. And I bought that. Almost a year to the day later, I pulled the same guy over with the same issue and the same excuse. But guess what? He got the ticket the second time, I learned.
0: So not only did he get the ticket that time, he also was grounded by his mother, right?
1: Sean. You're right. These people break the law and they think they can get away with it.
0: Right.
6: And he was driving a Volkswagen, which made it even worse.
1: Oh, right. He had to have a good tailwind in order to speed, you know?
6: But you know, I had someone, I'll never forget this one. I pulled someone over for using their cell phone and they said it was an emergency. Well, under the Traffic Act of Ontario, you can use your phone for an emergency. So okay. I assume they were calling 911, but right. No, they were calling home to make sure the dog sitter fed their puppy.
1: Ah, well, that could be an emergency. You know?
6: Not for me.
0: So we've invited you back. I don't know why, but we have invited you back to the show. We don't know why you accepted the invitation, but we do appreciate it here on Totally Useless Information with Nick and Roy.
1: Well, Sean, he's a cop, Nick. He's just trying to figure us out.
0: So the reason why
1: we're interrogating us, I think.
0: Yeah, we're interrogating him. So we call you the former TikTok traffic cop, but you're still doing TikTok, aren't you?
6: I'm still on TikTok. I've actually got a website now called askatrafficcop.ca or .com. They both work. It depends if you are anti or for the Canadian thing. So if you go there, you can ask questions. I answer them, and we're having a lot of fun. We never really stopped. In fact, it's become my therapeutic way of giving back.
1: Instead, you know what I like about Sean, Nick?
0: What's
1: that? The real reason I like Sean, he has integrity.
0: Well,
1: okay.
0: Yeah, it's important.
1: He has so much integrity, he once gave himself a ticket for speeding.
6: Actually, I gave myself a warning and a stern talking to, and then I just went about my day.
0: Then he started to cry, and then he had sympathy for himself.
1: Yeah. And then he peed his pants.
0: it all comes full circle. See how it works, Sean?
6: Absolutely.
0: So, I'm sure you've prepared some information for us, some useless information regarding cars or anything of the likes.
6: I don't know if this is totally useless or not.
0: Okay.
6: But it's important for your listeners. A electric bicycle is a motor vehicle, despite the fact that it is considered a bicycle under the law in Ontario.
0: Okay.
6: And this is important because, and not useless at all, because if you are impaired by drugs or alcohol and you're riding that bicycle, it's an impaired driving charge. So that's actually the most important thing to know.
0: Okay, so you say Ontario, but how many jurisdictions would you imagine this similar law would occur?
6: It's actually a motor vehicle across Canada, but the law for e-bikes is the one that I was referring to is specific to Ontario. If you have an electric bicycle that is considered an e-bike in Ontario, if it has no more than 500 watts power, no more than 32 kilometers an hour top speed,
1: it gets special privileges. What is 32 kilometers in miles per hour?
6: 25. Does that work out to?
1: That's what we have down here, 24. You can't go over 24 miles an hour.
6: So then you treat it as a bicycle provincially.
1: Right.
6: But federally, under the Criminal Code of Canada, that's a motorcycle or a motor vehicle.
1: Do any of you have electric bikes?
0: No, I don't.
6: I have an e-bike that I don't ride very often, and it doesn't do very much, especially with my 300 pounds on it. But it cries a lot when I ride it.
1: I have a really good e-bike. It makes me look like I'm actually bicycling, and you know, the pedals go around, and I just my feet go around with them, you know.
0: Right.
1: And everybody's like, "Wow, you really stay fit by riding your bicycle," you know. I'm like, "Oh yeah, you know." And it's really the e-bike doing all the work, dragging my big mule in the water.
0: Yeah, and it's a stationary e-bike in his case.
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0: 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And I, in all the years, and I've seen your promo videos about pedestrians, they have a responsibility as well, not just the car driver.
6: Well, everybody who uses the road has a responsibility. And there's different levels of you know, ticketable offenses. But at the end of the day, when you roll the dice and you roll wrong, you get hurt. And there's far less protection when you're walking than when you're driving.
1: Exactly. Did you know, let me throw this one at you.
0: Sure.
1: Sir Alec Guinness warned a guy, another actor, 1 week before he died in a fatal car crash. He said, if you drive that crazy sports car, 550 Porsche Spyder, you'll be dead by next week. Alec Guinness was talking to James Dean, who then, the next week, died in a fatal car crash.
0: Wow.
1: So he predicted his death.
6: Or did he plan it?
1: He could have planned
6: dun, dun, dun.
1: It. You don't know. You don't know.
0: So,
1: see how
0: so
1: the cops think now?
0: That was Sir Alec Guinness. Was he drunk at the time? Did he have like a Guinness in him?
1: He did. Well, they named the beer after him after that.
0: They did.
1: Like, this guy can predict anything.
0: All right. So, there's a designer, Sir Alec Isigonis, was focused
6: say that
0: on
6: five times fast.
0: How about one time slow? On maximum space efficiency, aiming to fit four adults and their luggage in a car just 10 feet long. So he had a design team. He had seats placed directly on the factory floor. Asked various people from his office staff that were 6 feet tall to sit in them to determine exactly how much space they needed. They used the string to mark out these dimensions, which directly informed the final and incredibly compact layout. 10 feet long, four adults and their luggage.
1: Mini Cooper?
0: Yes, it was a Mini Cooper.
1: Ah, see, I knew it. I knew it just by the design of the Mini Cooper. So ridiculous.
6: Yeah. In terms of traffic law, I try and find stuff that's useless, but it's all these obscure, it's more obscure or lesser known and totally useful. Like, did you know that skateboards aren't legal for use on the road?
0: Really?
1: Skateboard?
0: So where would they be?
1: In Canada.
6: Well, listen, laws are different everywhere, and I focus generally on Ontario, but a skateboard is not, it's a toy. It's not a vehicle for use on the road.
1: Oh, true. It's not a transportation device. It is a recreation
6: device. Some will argue.
1: Device.
0: Okay, but I've seen some motorized skateboards, seriously.
6: Totally prohibited. Yeah. Those electric skateboards are not permitted on the road. And they're motor vehicles, like we were talking about it, because it's propelled by something other than muscles, muscular power. But they're a huge problem. So are the one wheel. Have you seen the one wheel balance kind of gizmo,
1: that's ridiculous.
6: Gyro?
0: No.
6: They're amazing.
0: That's
6: ridiculous.
1: Yeah. How the hell are you going to drink and drive that?
6: Well, I have video of a guy doing 90 kilometers an hour on the highway, like, being passed by vehicles, just standing up on a one-wheel unicycle. They're ridiculous.
0: Wait. Was he wearing a helmet?
6: You know what? A lot of these guys take their safety very seriously. They put their brain in a bucket so that we can find it.
1: If they took their safety very seriously, they'd be driving Hummers.
0: Yeah. I'm going to segue from four people in that really small 10-foot car. What is the most amount of people that, Sean, that you've seen crammed into a car that was obviously illegal that you had to pull over and count? What was the most amount of people in a car?
6: I can't think of a big number. I mean, anytime you have more people than you have seats and seatbelts, it's illegal. Now, there was a change in law. There used to be a loophole. So if you had four people in a four-seater with four seatbelts, well, that's the maximum, right? Well, that's the maximum now. But it used to be that if you had someone sitting on a lap or on the floor, like a minivan, four seatbelts, and for every seatbelt in the vehicle was being used, you couldn't charge the person who didn't have a seatbelt available.
1: Ah,
6: they were the excess space. It was outside. That loophole has been closed. So now every occupant must occupy a seat with a seatbelt. As a kid, you'd go in the trunk, right, of a minivan or of a station wagon. That was just one of the ways of traveling, and it was acceptable once upon a time.
0: Yeah, because the again, seats face outward, right?
6: Backwards, which that's terrifying to me. You can see the thing that's going to smush you. Crumple zones are crumple zones for a reason.
1: Right.
6: Not supposed to just terrorize
1: my
6: kids.
1: My dad had the Buick Estate wagon. You'd sit backwards looking out the back window.
0: See where you've
1: just
0: been.
1: Just sitting there going, God, I hope that man's brakes work.
6: Here's a funny thing. We're talking about sitting in the trunk. Okay. Did you know that it is stunt driving to have someone in your trunk while you drive?
1: There's nothing funny about that, Sean.
0: Wait a minute. Wait. Back up. Beep, beep, beep. Hang on. So you call that stunt driving if someone is in the trunk of your car?
6: It's not just called it. That's one of the definitions that triggers the charge of stunt driving. So you can do 50 kilometers. That you can do. If you're caught doing 50 kilometers or more over the speed limit in the speed zone of 80 kilometers or higher, that's stunt driving. That's what people mostly talk about. 40 over in the speed zone under 80, or having someone in the trunk of your car. There's actually a bunch of other ones.
1: In the Bronx in New York, we used to call it their last rites when we put somebody in the trunk of the car.
0: I was going to say, you know, to all the gangsters out there, they're talking to you.
1: It's not a stunt. Man, he's dead.
6: Yeah, that's different. I think they stipulate that. There's an exemption for,
1: exemption for corpses.
6: You know, something like that.
0: Now, by law, I think, I don't know how many years ago, but you might answer this, Sean, is that they have glow-in-the-dark handles in trunks of cars now, so that in case someone gets stuck in it for whatever reason, the glow-in-the-dark handle will be able to pull it out like an emergency handle.
6: A trunk release from the inside.
0: Okay.
6: I don't know how it came into play, but I have seen them. I think it's a great idea. Don't be in the trunk. I mean, like maybe just in case it closes while you're looking for your spare screwdriver.
1: Yeah, while you climbed in.
0: Right.
1: Who climbs in that trunk?
0: Yeah.
1: Who does this?
0: Unfortunately, Tony from Chicago didn't like it too much.
1: That's the same person that sticks their finger in a mousetrap.
6: There you go. To say, is it going to work? I saw a guy test out the trunk of I think it was a Corvette, and he got into the trunk space, like showing how big the trunk was. He folded himself up and got in.
0: Yeah. Wow. You know what? Then there was a guy who really was way out to lunch when he tried to get into the trunk of a Volkswagen Bug, not realizing it was the engine. But, you know, that's just...
6: Ooh. Ooh.
0: What else you got, Sean?
6: Well, we can talk about how magically your brain responds to injury differently when you turn 18, because apparently you have to be wearing a helmet when you're 17 on a bicycle. But when you turn 18, you have the ability to make a really silly decision and not wear one. That's me injecting some good advice. Wear a helmet if you're going to ride a bicycle. But
0: okay.
1: I agree.
6: We have age-dependent laws.
1: We don't know a lot, but it is important. You know,
0: it is safety.
1: Although those helmets are kind of stupid too, some of them. I'm sure they'll help you, but they're not.
6: But so are spandex.
1: Yeah, that's not smart.
6: And that goes with riding too.
1: You're talking about on their head?
6: Yeah, definitely. You wear it there.
0: On the way,
1: I tried to do that, but it looked very odd. I got a really good one for Sean.
0: Yes.
1: We all know what a dashboard is, right?
0: Yeah.
1: Why do they call it a dashboard?
0: Was this some guy named Dash?
1: No, because the original cars had no windows because they didn't even invent that yet.
0: Right.
1: And they would drive down the roads that were not paved. The mud would fly up from the wheels and hit the person driving. So they created a board that they put in front to deflect the mud, and they called it a dashboard the mud.
6: Dash away the mud.
1: And it was made out of one simple piece of wood. And as they started to refine cars, they kept calling it a dashboard.
6: I've never heard anything like that, but it makes sense. It's a fender for your face.
1: Stick around, Sean. Stick around.
0: Listen, laugh, and learn. That's why we say listen, laugh, and learn.
6: Did you know that you can get charged for distracted driving without touching or using a cell phone?
0: Wait a minute. I'm sorry. I was distracted. What did you say? What is distracted driving?
6: Well, distracted driving usually refers to holding a cell phone or a handheld entertainment device.
0: Okay.
6: But it also applies to screens visible to drivers. So if
1: you're
6: a passenger.
1: You know he went there.
0: Sean, I'm sorry to interrupt. When you said
1: handheld entertainment device.
0: All right.
6: But let's say, Nick, you were watching your favorite video while I was driving. If I looked over and saw it, technically, That would make me eligible for a chart.
0: Sean Shapiro, thank you so much. Where can people find out, because it is quite entertaining, because even though it may or may not impact your jurisdiction where you live, but anyone in our listening audience in the 100 countries around the world, where can they find you on the internet?
6: AskATrafficCop.com, or if you want to be Canadian, do the .ca. And we're looking for cops from all over the country and the world to be able to answer questions for their jurisdiction. So we're expanding.
0: Great idea. Yeah. I love it. We're expanding too, but my doctor said stop, but that's okay.
6: I got to eat less.
0: Sean Shapiro, former TikTok traffic cop, but you can still find him online. Thanks so much for joining us on Totally Useless Information with Nick and Roy.
1: Thanks, Sean.
0: Thank you.
6: Always a pleasure.
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20: Here's the latest forecast from the AM 800 Weather Center. We'll have a beautiful day today. Lots of sunshine, warming up to 28 with a humidex 31 or 88 Fahrenheit. Overnight, partly cloudy, the low 19 or 66. Sunday, mix of sun and cloud, the high 30. For Monday, mix of sun and cloud, a 40% chance of rain, the high 31. Again, for today, we have a beautiful day, lots of sun, the high 28, the humidex 31.
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21: 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What's

0: As you know, I reside here in Toronto, Canada. Roy is down in Florida, and I usually, a lot of my email that I get come from my fellow Canadians, and this one this week is Samantha from Mississauga, Ontario, which is just west of Toronto. Dear Nick and Roy, we love your show. You guys are hilarious, and I always recommend your show to my friends. So thank you, Samantha, for that. Here's my question. I'm a huge fan of the movie Jaws. Great movie. One of the funniest lines that I enjoy is when Roy Scheider says, "You're going to need a bigger boat." Remember that from the movie?
1: Yeah, I love that movie. I'm not a big Spielberg fan, but I like that.
0: It was a great one. Was this in the original script, she asked, or was it improvised? Great question. Thanks, Samantha. "You're going to need a bigger boat," in fact, was the line. Roy Scheider added this as a running joke amongst the crew, who frequently used the phrase to mock producers regarding the small size of the support boat that was used during the famously troubled production, because it had all kinds of...
1: It was terrible.
0: It was horrible. But because of the smaller boats, that's why Roy Scheider decided, "You're going to need a bigger boat." It was a running gag, and they left it in the movie. So there you go, Samantha.
1: Cool. I have Cheryl, spelt oddly, from Poland.
0: Okay.
1: It's like spelt like Cheryl. Okay.
0: Cheryl.
1: From Poland. So she says, Cheryl says, "I'm an expat. Love living in Poland. It has become my second home. But miss North American humor and North American shows. I love hearing you guys. I tune in every week. And I just want to say thanks so much for a little piece of home."
0: On the show today, we talked about history. We talked about inventions. We talked to the former TikTok traffic cop, Sean Shapiro, about cars. It's time for the news.
2: And now, from around the corner and around the world, this is TUI News.
0: Authorities in northern Colorado arrested a suspect wanted for stealing a fire engine and leading authorities on a pursuit shortly after he was released from jail.
1: Was it Sean?
0: No. That wasn't a segue, no. Mm-hmm. It all started just before midnight this particular day when Boulder police received a report of a man trying to open the doors of cars and homes. When the officers arrived, they arrested the suspect, later identified as Richmond Takashi Johnson. So three names. Richmond Takashi Johnson.
1: Wow.
0: Took him to jail where he was booked on a third-degree trespassing charge and released shortly thereafter, a couple of hours later. Now.
1: Sure. He stole the fire engine.
0: Hold on. Here's more to the story. Shortly after the suspect was released from jail, investigators said he allegedly stole a fire engine

0: rescue. Absolutely. They responded to the jail for an unrelated medical call at 3 o'clock in the morning. So just shortly, he was released at 3:30. At 3:39, they get this call to for an incident.
1: While they were 9 minutes later.
0: Yes. While they were in jail lobby, they treated the patient. An investigator said Johnson got into the engine 143 and drove away. Boulder
1: County. Maybe he was heated.
0: He wasn't sure he was. His pants were on fire.
1: Liar.
0: Because he was a liar, right? Exactly. Boulder County Sheriff's Office deputies began a pursuit and asked Boulder police for help. So now it's like third watch, yeah. Right? Now you have the fire and police. Yeah.
1: Hello. Some guy just stole a fire engine.
0: Johnson was spotted.
1: He should be given a ticket for bad gas mileage.
0: Right. That's right. Yes. So investigators said he refused to stop. He continued driving south on this particular road in Colorado before turning east on this particular road. Longmont
1: police. Was he going to put out a fire?
0: We're not sure. Well, we'll see. Longmont police deployed stop sticks in multiple locations. Now, stop sticks are the ones.
1: I don't know. Do you think that works on a fire truck?
0: We're not sure.
1: Well, they put out the stop sticks, which are like nails.
0: Well, investigators said that likely because the tires were deflating because of the stop sticks, Johnson, what was his name? Johnson.
1: Takashi Johnson.
0: So the fires, the tires were being deflated, and so he lost control of the fire engine.
1: Oh, that's not good.
0: He jumped out of the engine and ran away, followed by Boulder County Sheriff's deputies and Longmont police officers.
1: How ironic it crashed and went on fire.
0: No reports of that, but I wouldn't be surprised. Johnson was arrested again within minutes. A Boulder County Sheriff's deputy suffered a minor injury while chasing the suspect, and there was significant.
1: Yeah, they're really on the ball. They arrested him in minutes.
0: Yeah.
1: He just stole a fire engine because he was trespassed, you morons. If you had kept him in jail and probably detoxed the lunatic, you wouldn't have these problems, but it's Colorado, folks.
0: So he was arrested for trespassing. He was released minutes later. Minutes later, he stole a fire engine. Minutes later, the tires were deflated, and minutes later, he was re-arrested.
1: He's a real minute man.
0: He is, according
1: to probably that way in bed, too.
0: Absolutely.
1: But listen, Nick.
0: Yes.
1: The reason why we have all these lunacy stories of Florida is because we arrest people and actually put them in jail.
0: Right, okay.
1: In Colorado, they let everybody go.
0: Why not?
1: So there's never a story until they do it 9 minutes later.
0: Well, that's why. No, they keep doing that because it gives us more information here on Totally Useless Information when they can write.
1: Yeah, did they hose them down? Did they rubber hose them?
0: That's right.
1: What was his penalty for that?
0: He faces several charges in the latest incident, including
1: several charges. We're going to really charge him this time. We're going to keep him in for 11 minutes.
0: He was charged with, in this latest incident, including obstructing a peace officer, firefighter, emergency medical service supervisor, felony motor vehicle theft, resisting arrest, reckless driving, and felony criminal mischief because of the city property.
1: He has no right to put the siren on.
0: Wait a minute. Wait. The list goes on. Felony vehicular eluding, reckless endangerment, and driving after revocation prohibited.
1: Wow. So they must have kept him for at least 15 minutes.
0: By the way.
1: Just to read that list.
0: I know. I'll read the
1: charged with 32 counts, sir. How do you plead? Not guilty. Okay, release him.
0: Now, I see the look on your face. You're wondering, well, what kind of vehicle was this Boulder Fire Rescue Engine 143? It was one of the city's electric engines, and it sustained significant damage.
1: It was an electric fire truck.
0: Right.
1: That's Colorado perfect.
0: There you go.
1: The guy was probably wearing Birkenstocks. That's why they didn't see him get in.
2: Looks like a fireman to me. Colorado's best.
0: No, he's wearing camouflage. That's all the time that we have. You couldn't see him. That's all the time we have for this episode of Totally Useless Information with Nick and Roy. We will scour the internet far and wide to find more totally useless information just for you.
1: So until then, don't speed, do not steal a fire engine, and tell everyone you know to listen to this show. That's a brainwashing technique. Please tell everyone you know.
0: If you should do any speeding, just speed over to your email and tell everybody about the show. I'm Nick.
1: Yeah. And I'm Roy.

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9: From the National Newsroom of the Canadian Press, I'm John Kennedy. U.S. President Donald Trump says the United States has reached what he calls the biggest oil deal in history with Venezuela. The deal would give a new private company 100-year rights to develop fields holding 65 billion barrels of proven reserves. A U.S. official says America would get an effective 55% share of the company's output, but experts say boosting Venezuelan production could take years because of damaged infrastructure in the region. Canadian union and industry leaders are urging Ottawa not to rush back to the negotiating table with the United States. They say Canada should continue to try and use its leverage rather than accept a deal that could possibly hurt domestic manufacturing. Ottawa is imposing retaliatory tariffs of 15 to 50% on hundreds of U.S. products starting September 8th, going dollar for dollar with the American tariffs. The mayor of Summerland, B.C. says the work is just beginning after a wildfire ravaged the region surrounding the Okanagan community earlier this month. Doug Holmes' comments come after the Bald Range fire, which caused thousands to evacuate the area and destroyed or damaged 150 structures, was finally declared held by the BC Wildfire Service. Holmes says the community is still in the early stages of recovery.
10: During the evacuation, we really pulled together as a community and we helped each other get through it. And we're going to need that spirit. We're going to need to work together and remain united to rebuild our community. And we're going to need the support from others near and far.
9: The downgrade of the Bald Range fire means there are now only two major out-of-control wildfires of note in British Columbia, each including the Boston Bar and Clinton. Family members from a couple in Markham, Ontario, say they are among 32 Canadians who are missing following severe flash flooding this week along the Himalayan borders between Nepal and China. A daughter of Anil and Samira Grover say they have not heard from their parents since Wednesday's flooding. Anisha Grover says her parents were embarking on a pilgrimage to Mount Kailash in Tibet.
11: It's kind of just been a nightmare of trying to get answers, trying to get updates, trying to locate them, finding resources, reaching out to like social media, creating like posters online, just trying to get a better handle on what we know and what is it that we don't know and kind of piecing everything together.
9: Entire villages have been wiped away in the region after the flooding, with major roads, bridges, and electrical systems and other critical infrastructure severely damaged. At least 570 people are dead and nearly 2,000 are still missing. The late Dolly Parton is surging in musical streams worldwide following her death on Tuesday. U.S. audio and video streams jumped by more than 2,400% that day. By Wednesday, Parton was the world's most streamed artist. This is the Canadian Press. In sports, Aja Wilson had 27 points and 8 rebounds. Jackie Young scored 23 points, and the Las Vegas Aces beat the Toronto Tempo 93-73. Young had 8 assists with no turnovers. Chelsea Gray added 11 points. The Winnipeg Blue Bombers came up with a total team effort and stunned the CFL-leading Montreal Alouettes 44-28 in front of a sold-out crowd at Princess Auto Stadium. The Bombers entered the CFL contest with losses in 3 of the last 4 games, creating major doubts with a fan base that has become accustomed to greatness following 5 straight trips to the Grey Cup between 2019 and 2024. Dylan Cease struck out 8 in 6 innings, and Nathan Lucas, George Springer, Kazuma Okamoto all smacked solo homers to help the Toronto Blue Jays beat the Seattle Mariners 8-1 on the opening of a 3-game weekend series. From the Canadian Press, I'm John Kennedy.
0: The PGA Tour's biggest stars compete across 3 tournaments.
6: The list of names that's been on that trophy is pretty special.
0: Golf's Championship Chase, the FedEx Cup Playoffs.
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15: Here's the latest forecast from the AM 800 Weather Center. We'll have a beautiful day today. Lots of sunshine, warming up to 28 with a humidex 31 or 88 Fahrenheit. Overnight, partly cloudy, the low 19 or 66. Sunday, mix of sun and cloud, the high 30. For Monday, mix of sun and cloud, a 40% chance of rain, the high 31. Again, for today, we have a beautiful day. Lots of sun, the high 28, the humidex 31.
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0: 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Welcome to Coast AM, the very best in late-night talk radio. I'm Richard Serrett, sitting in for George Norrie, and tonight is a little different for me. After all those years guest hosting Coast to Coast AM from my home studio in Old Thornhill, just north of Toronto, I've finally made the pilgrimage west, and tonight I am coming to you live from the legendary Coast Studios here in Sherman Oaks, California. And I have to tell you, there's something pretty special about actually being here in the building, behind the microphone, with the incredible crew who make this strange little nighttime universe come alive night after night. Now, I have met Tom Danheiser before, about 10 years ago in Toronto, when George Norrie came to town with the live stage show. And tonight, Tom was kind enough to pick me up and my son North from the hotel and bring us to the studio. So that was a nice little reunion. But this is my first time meeting Michael Cozio face to face. And it is great putting a face to the voice, Michael. I always imagined you much taller. People. So from the Coast Studios in Sherman Oaks, California, we've got 4 hours ahead of us and absolutely no obligation to stay inside the boundaries of the ordinary. There are people walking among us who believe they're not quite like the rest of us. They look ordinary. They have jobs, families, relationships. You could sit beside one on an airplane, work with one for years, pass one on the street, and never suspect a thing. But according to my guest tonight, some of them have a need the rest of us don't. They need to feed. Father Sean Wilde calls them living vampires, and he says he's one of them. Not an undead creature, not someone playing a role, but a living human being who, he says, requires vital energy from other people in order to function properly. That feeding can happen in many ways you might not even notice, in a crowd, through physical contact, through emotion, through sex. Even, Wilde claims, by reaching into another person's subtle body with invisible energetic tendrils and drawing out life force. Some vampires know exactly what they're doing. Others may be feeding on people without knowing they're vampires at all. And then we go deeper. Father Sean Wilde says vampires can awaken to what they are. One vampire can trigger that awakening in another. Some people, he claims, can even be deliberately transformed into vampires through initiation in a form of occult practice he calls metasurgery. Father Wilde belongs to the Keprian order, whose tradition traces its origins beyond ancient Egypt to Atlantis and beings identified as the Watchers. And perhaps most extraordinary of all, Wilde says vampires are spiritual immortals, beings who return lifetime after lifetime and may eventually remember who they were before. So tonight we're going to find out what happens when a vampire gets hungry, how he chooses whom to feed on, what the other person experiences, how you recognize one, how you stop one, and whether the ancient vampire legends were pointing, however imperfectly, towards something that never disappeared at all. Father Sean Wilde, author of The Living Vampire, will be here in the first half of Coast to Coast AM. Then, coming up in hours 3 and 4, open lines, of course, we're going to do something a little bit different. There are certain things you don't have to look up because you know them. You've known them for years. Until one day somebody tells you, you're wrong. And suddenly you're staring at a movie poster thinking, wait a minute, when did that change? Well, here's the latest one making the rounds. The Anne Rice novel and the 1994 movie starring Tom Cruise and Brad Pitt. You know the one I'm talking about. A lot of people, including me, remember the title as Interview with a Vampire. Except, go look it up. It's, apparently, interview with the vampire. Always has been, or so we're told. And that's where tonight's open lines begin. I want to hear about your Mandela effects. The things you remember clearly that history now insists never happened that way. Is this simply the strange unreliability of human memory, or could something much weirder be happening? Are timelines somehow shifting or overlapping? And what about CERN? Every time they fire up the Large Hadron Collider, somebody somewhere seems convinced we've punched another hole in reality. Crazy? Maybe. But tonight, you get to make the case. And we'll also go wherever else the night takes us. No politics, of course. UFO encounters, missing time, ghosts, premonitions, glitches in the Matrix. Something impossible you saw once and have spent the rest of your life trying to explain. Maybe you've never told anybody because you know exactly how it sounds. Perfect. Tonight I want to hear it. This will be your radio for the second half of Coast to Coast. Open lines. But first, living vampires. Welcome to the Audio Imaginarium. Come on in, weary traveler, hang your cloak on a peg, grab a stool, and come gather round the fire. There are stories to be told, and you are among friends. I'm Richard Serrett, sitting in for George Norrie, and this is Coast to Coast AM. Why don't you stay a while?
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0: Father Sean Wild is an author, occult teacher, psychic, and veteran practitioner of the esoteric arts who openly identifies as a living vampire. For more than 25 years, he's explored and taught the hidden mechanics of energy, consciousness, ritual magic, and spiritual transformation. A longtime initiate and leader within the Keprian vampire tradition, Wild's work ventures far beyond the pop culture mythology of vampires into a world of psychic feeding, subtle energy manipulation, spirit contact, protection, healing, reincarnation, and what he describes as spiritual immortality. He's the author of Living Vampires, Modern Tradition, Magic and Practice, and Magic Without Tools, drawing upon decades of first-hand occult practice and his experience within the modern vampire community. For Wild, vampirism isn't folklore, fantasy, or a gothic lifestyle. It's a state of being. Father Sean Wild, welcome to Coast AM. How are you?
10: I'm really good, and thank you, Richard. That description and summary was so good.
6: Thank you. I appreciate it.
0: So I know I've already stated this in the introduction, but I think my listeners want to hear you say it out loud. Are you actually a vampire?
6: So as you said, yes, I am, but not the immortal kind and not the blood drinking kind. So not physically immortal and not a blood drinker, energy vampire, or we just usually typically use the term vampire or living vampire.
0: All right.
6: Yes, I am.
0: So let's focus on what that means, a living vampire. You mentioned the word energy, an energy vampire. Walk us through, what does it mean to be a living vampire? We're not, again, talking about the Walking Dead, bloodsuckers, Nosferatu. You're a living vampire. What does that mean?
6: Yeah, so to explain that, we also have to look at, briefly at least, what it means to be vampiric and also a practitioner of vampirism. So we have a lot of vampiric people in our society. Babies are vampiric. They need our energy. They need our attention. Sometimes the elderly can be vampiric. There are certain occult practitioners that they know how to siphon energy from people, and they are vampiric. In a more negative way, you know, narcissists are often vampiric, or that person who kind of drains the energy from a room. And so there's lots of different people, both magical and non-magical, that can be vampiric, where they're siphoning energy, but they don't need it to function properly, at least on a permanent basis. And then you have people who practice vampirism, and there's books written about that, where they actually engage in a magical practice of vampirism, and they use it as a magical path, and they have certain spiritual goals. What it means to be a living vampire is that we have the fundamental, permanent need to exchange vital energy. And so that fundamental is the whole idea of functioning properly. Permanent differentiates us from somebody who is, you know, elderly or a baby or anything like that. And exchange is important because a lot of people think that vampirism is a one-way street. It's actually a two-way street. There's an exchange of energy. It's certainly not an even exchange, but there's an exchange of energy, and it's vital energy. So it's not universal energy or other types of energy. It's vital energy that can typically only be found in people and sometimes in animals. And that's what it means to be a living vampire. It's that fundamental, permanent need to exchange vital energy in order to function well.
0: So you have a need to feed. How does that feel? Like when is it feeding time?
6: No, it's a great question. And it depends with each vampire. For me, I just start to feel run down. Sometimes I'll feel like I can't really think clearly, or I just feel really, really tired, or I'll just almost have this hunger. And if I eat physical food, which of course my body needs, you know, physical body, physical food, I'm still finding myself that there's something missing. I feel like I need something more, and it's not more food, and it's not certain, you know, nutrients or vitamins. It's energy. So that's how it usually pronounces for me. I'm speaking right now from Canada. I'm near Thorn Hill, actually. I'm Kitchener-Waterloo, Ontario. So just west of Toronto right now.
0: Oh, yes.
6: However, I spend a lot of my time, or most of my time, in New Orleans. And so for me, I tend to preemptively feed before I even feel that hunger in New Orleans very easily because of all the energy that's on Bourbon Street given off by all the people. So in that sense, I'm very, very fortunate in that I can kind of go out on a pretty regular basis before I even feel that need.
0: And you mentioned that you can't be satiated by eating food. So I guess we've ruled out, you know, what is that term? Is it a hypoglycemic? I'm not trying to be flippant here. I mean, you've ruled out that you're not hypoglycemic. You don't have anemia. You don't have mineral deficiencies or anything like that. I mean, did you go to a doctor when this first started happening and ruled all these things out?
6: No. So for me, it didn't happen that way. My awakening, happened when I was around 17 years old, and I read a book called Vampires Among Us by the author late author, Rosemary Ellen Guiley.
0: Oh, yes.
6: And I was reading it, and I thought, these are my people, but they're not my people. Like, I'm like them, but not quite like them. There's overlap here. And I thought, well, that's a little bit wonky. How can I be a vampire? You know, that seems a little bit strange, you know, to my 17-year-old mind. And it would be about 5 years later that I actually started to meet people in person that also identified with it too. So we kind of struggled together to figure out what it was. I mean, sure, over the years, you know, I've gone to doctors for different things, but there's been nothing that would point to something physical that was the case in terms of the vampirism.
0: So tell me about, take us back to your first vampiric feeding. What does that look like?
6: Oh my goodness. I don't remember my first time because, I mean, I think so a lot of us before we awaken is, we tend to unconsciously feed. It's not usually awakening and then you just start feeding on, you know, people are exchanging energy. You know, you're typically unconsciously feeding. And so it's hard to say when I started, but I would have friends comment, you know, saying, you know, your eyes are very intense. You know, when you look at me, I feel like you're looking into my soul. And I would get that at, you know, 14, 15, 16 years of age. So I think I was probably feeding on people from around 14 is what I would guess. At least that's where there's indicators that I was for sure. It could have been earlier, but we often will unconsciously take energy from people before we realize what we're doing and before we realize what we are.
0: Well, I think most of us can relate to being in the room with someone and leaving the room or they leave the room and we feel emotionally, maybe even physically drained. Was that person quite possibly that was in the room with us a vampire?
6: They may have been, and this is where a lot of vampires get a bad, you know, reputation or a bad rap, because you'll have almost like these emotional people that will just sap you and just kind of wear you down. And sometimes that's a vampire, and somebody is just somebody who's vampiric. The end result for you is the same. You're tired, you're feeling worn out, that sort of thing. But often they're not actually a living vampire. They could be a vampire practitioner, or they could be somebody who's vampiric. But it could be. It absolutely could be. Some vampires feed in ways that leave the person kind of feeling drained and tired and wanting. Other vampires feed in ways where it feels really good and it feels not energizing because you are depleted of energy, but the person feels a certain euphoria. So it kind of depends on how the vampire is feeding and how much and in what way.
0: And when you feed off someone, is there a protocol? Do you have to have their permission?
6: So that's a really important and good question. So it will range from the vampire. So any sort of sexual feeding or intimate contact feeding, of course, always requires consent. You're looking at, you know, just the physical consent, let alone the spiritual consent. So, of course, all of that, you always require consent, full stop, and consent is revocable, and that's it. There's no negotiation there. It's just the way it is. When it comes to pure energy work, though, if we remove the physical, if there's no physical contact, do you need permission or not? And this is where a lot of vampires will differ. And you have a scale of predatoriness. And on the one hand, vampires look upon other people or human beings as cattle. And there are groups that consider humans basically cattle. I am not one of them. And then the opposite end, vampires are almost like, oh my gosh, this is awful. We shouldn't be taking energy from people. And what do? We got to find other means. And then most of us are somewhere in the middle where we're just like, well, we need to do it. We got to do it, but we can do it ethically and safely and not be jerks about it. And that's where most of us fall. So there's four types of ways of feeding in terms of energy. There's what's called ambient feeding. And that's where if you've ever been at a concert or anything like that, a band playing where there's all a nightclub, there's all these people giving off this energy. You can feel it in the air. It's almost electric. That's ambient energy. People are just kind of giving it off. Think of it like giving off heat, right? When you're doing something, you start to give off heat, giving off ambient energy. So pretty much all vampires agree that at that point, it's a free for all, if you will, and you don't need permission to take, ambient energy. On the other extreme, you have what's called deep feeding, which is very intimate, very intense, and pretty much all vampires agree that you require consent, that to have consent from the person to be able to do that. Where vampires will disagree is what's called surface feeding and direct feeding. So surface feeding is like a very light skimming from somebody. So physically, think of it like a quick pat on the back, a shaking of the hands. It doesn't have to be physical, but just to give people a physical idea of what surface feeding would be. It doesn't invade the person's subtle body or their astral body, their energetic body. It's, again, just skimming off the surface. Some vampires say you need permission for that. Others will say no. And then for direct feeding, you're actually going into the subtle body, the ethereal body, that energetic body. I'm going to use subtle body for the purposes of the show. That's what I usually call it, but just for the early parts, it's the same thing as those other terms I just used. And with that, if you're not careful, you can cause temporary damage to the person, and it is kind of invasive. It's like a longer hug. It's a cuddle. It's a kiss. You don't have to do physical things, but again, giving physical things as an example. And most vampires will say you need permission for that, but not all vampires agree. So it does depend on the type of energy exchange or the type of feeding.
0: And do you believe that you need permission for that, to tap into someone's subtle energy?
6: Yeah, when you do direct feeding, you really need to get permission. You really should. You really, really should. I'm at the point now where passively I'm surface skimming from people, even if I just walk by, if I am hungry. So for me, it's an actual effort to shut down that surface feeding because it's just automatic for me. I'm passively doing it, but no one is that I've ever met. No vampire is passively direct feeding. And that is, it's an invasion if you don't have the permission. So yeah, you need the permission for that.
0: But do those direct feeders who don't feel they have to ask permission, are they out there and are you able to identify them?
6: So you can identify vampires in general, whether or not we're ethical or not, no matter where they fall on that spectrum that I talked about before. And yeah, you can definitely tell, and I think we're going to talk about defense at some point too tonight, because I want people to know how to defend themselves against vampires, which sometimes people giggle about. They're like, well, you're a vampire. I'm like, but yeah, but you need to know how to defend yourself against the ones that are being naughty. There's ways you can tell. All of us have a psychic tell where when you're having a lot of energetic attention put on you or work being done on you or energy being directed at you or depleted, there'll be some sort of tell. So for me, my tell is pressure on the back of my neck. So part of it is learning what your tell is so that when that little spidey sense goes off, something's amiss. And if you're walking around, as opposed to, you know, just sitting there in your home, it's probably somebody messing with your energy at that point in time that's within visual sight of you. Not always, but probably. Or an entity that's nearby that's doing something. So, yeah, you can definitely tell. Another way to tell, like if you're sensitive enough, you'll actually feel the siphoning. So it's almost like something pulling on you very slightly and you feel something drifting away from you if you're sensitive enough to the energy. If you're not, it could even just be things like hairs standing on the back of your neck. You know how some people feel when it gets cold or when there's a ghost nearby or a spirit. You might feel something like that. You might feel almost like you're being watched or that somebody's focusing on you in a weird way. It manifests in different ways for different people in terms of what they notice. It, again, also depends on the setting, too. So, for instance, at nightclubs, a lot of vampires will either sit off in the corner and kind of be just watching people. They're usually alone or maybe with one other person. And you can spot them because they're intensely focused on one or more people, and they're kind of keeping them to themselves off in the corner, off to the side, just watching people. And that's they're feeding with their eyes. Or if you look at their hands, sometimes they're facing their hands, their palm chakras, the energy centers in the palms, towards the people on the dance floor.
0: All right, Father Sean Wild, you stay with us. We are talking about living vampires. Richard Serrett sitting in for George Norrie right here on Coast to Coast AM.

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10: Here's the latest forecast from the AM 800 Weather Center. We'll have a beautiful day today. Lots of sunshine, warming up to 28 with a humidex 31 or 88 Fahrenheit. Overnight, partly cloudy, the low 19 or 66. Sunday, mix of sun and cloud, the high 30. For Monday, mix of sun and cloud, a 40% chance of rain, the high 31. Again, for today, we have a beautiful day, lots of sun, the high 28, the humidex 31.
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1: Sitting in for George Norrie, Marcus King, hardworking man. And King recorded this with legendary producer Rick Rubin for his 2022 album, Young Blood, an album deliberately steeped in the swagger of 70s blues rock. Some sad news. Ground Zero with Clive Lewis has officially confirmed that executive producer Ron Patton passed away peacefully following a short battle with cancer. Many Ground Zero listeners probably never realized just how much of the program they heard night after night had Ron's fingerprints on it. And for those of you who have listened to Ground Zero over the years, Ron may have been primarily known as the man behind the scenes alongside Clive Lewis, but his career and his importance to independent media went much, much further. More details can be found in the carousel at coasttocoastam.com. And, of course, our condolences to not only Clive Lewis, but the whole Ground Zero family and Ron's family and friends as well. So we've been talking about vampires, energy vampires, psychic vampires. Tom Danheiser, ever had a psychic vampire in your life?
2: As a matter of fact, you know, as we was listening to that segment, it was interesting to me. George and I were in Las Vegas years ago, and we did this live broadcast from one of the casinos. So we got done. We're walking around. What are we going to do? We're going to eat. Well, let's go play a little bit of blackjack, right? So we had to tell, purely for experimental purposes, just so you know. But we went up to the table. And so it was one of those blackjack tables where it was a little bit different. If you got blackjack and you had put like a quarter on the side or something, you could also win like double the amount. It was a little extra thing. And this guy sat down and the energy was so bad with this guy. And we were talking about, you know, well, you put the extra coin. He's like, you're not going to win that. It's a waste of time. And sure enough, man, George put the quarter anyway and we played. And he just missed it. He just missed the blackjack and the whole just energy. But it was interesting because they really are. These energy vampires just suck you down. They really make you feel bad. So
1: right. Well, this whole conversation has me sort of rethinking my, you know, my associates and friends. Yeah. Like maybe there's a vampire. Maybe Nosferatu walks amongst them.
2: You never know.
1: These are the kind of conversations you can only ever have, like, after midnight.
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1: 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Tell us about it.
2: 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Then in the search there, you just put Coast to Coast AM. All these wonderful shows will pop up. We have a UFO show, we have an afterlife show, a couple of the shows there, and we have snippets of the weekday and weekend shows that we do right here in the studio on Coast. So it's a good deal, so check it out.
1: Fantastic. 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
1: All right. Having a ball. All right. We will come back. More of my conversation with Father Sean Wild, a living vampire. You heard that right. Right here on Coast to Coast AM.
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1: Father Sean Wilde stays with us. He is a living vampire and author of Living Vampires, Modern Tradition, Magic and Practice, and Magic Without Tools. And I hope none of these questions are coming across as flippant. They're not intended to be, but I am absolutely genuinely curious about this. Did you ever feel, or do you ever feel, I wish I wasn't like this? I don't want to be a vampire. This was forced upon me.
10: Yeah. So first, Richard, no, it doesn't seem flippant at all. And I get it that for some people, this pushes, you know, their edges of, you know, what's real and what's not. And, you know, I'm cognizant of that, of course. So in my experience and in all the other vampires I've met, we go through a period where we try and figure out who and what we are, just like every other, you know, person on the planet. However, in our case, we're also looking at who and where we are and reconciling the vampirism. And so, some of us will default into something very predatory. Some of us will default into something like, oh my gosh, this is awful and I don't want to be one, which, you know, goes back to what you just asked. And it's pretty normal to kind of almost experience both ends of the spectrum. And then, like I said, most of us end up somewhere in the middle. So yeah, there was a period of about a year and a half where I'm like, this is awful and I shouldn't be doing this. And I don't know, you know, what's going on and I don't want to be taking energy from people. And yeah, I really struggled. I struggled for about a year and a half with it before I was able to reconcile it. I definitely went through that. I'm definitely not an exception in terms of going through that.
1: And when you decided to fully embrace it, what does that look like? I mean, do you decide, okay, I am a vampire. I'm gonna embrace this culture. Do you start dressing in a certain way? I mean, is there a...
10: No, I mean, I've always been one of the gothy, spooky kids. Like, I do really like that, but that's not the vampirism. That's just an overlap. I talk about it in my book. There's overlap with some of the vampire, you know, culture community. But the reality is, you know, you've got vampires in pink raver shirts, you know, and, you know, bell-bottom jeans and, you know, and things like that. Vampires in suits, you know, vampires in summer dresses. So, I happen to like wearing a lot of black, but I also dress very, you know, average normally as well. So no, there wasn't any sort of change like that. I was actually dressing in black and loving that before I even knew that vampirism existed outside of the movies. So that was just something that I just loved in terms of a style. Some vampires will sometimes embrace like a certain look. So, you know, you've got vampires that play, we call it like playing a role or cultivating an image. So, you know, they'll get, you know, fangs and they'll get, you know, contacts and the whole bit. I don't really subscribe to that. You know, to each their own, of course, but I don't subscribe to that. If I'm going to a vampire ball, cause it's, you know, there's social events, I might put in some fangs just for funsies, but otherwise, you know, I never wear fangs. I don't wear contacts. And, if I'm dressing gothy, it's because I'm going to, a local bar and I love the nightlife and I love dancing. So, you know, I'll dress gothy for that. But otherwise I'm just, I wear a pair of docks and a pair of black shorts in New Orleans and a collared black t-shirt and I'm good to go.
1: In the book, I think you use the word bloodlust.
10: Yep.
1: How literal is, well, it's not literal, obviously. You're not sucking blood, but what do you mean by bloodlust?
10: So when a vampire first awakens, they can be really energetically unstable, especially if the vampire isn't really understanding what's going on. If they've got somebody mentoring them or guiding them, it's a little bit different. But if you don't, you just don't know what's going on. You almost have this bloodlust or this hunger, this urge, and you don't know what it is. And so, you know, describing it as a bloodlust is just the best way that I really could to try and English it, if you will, or put it into the English language. So it's not that you want to go around hurting people. It's not that you want to go around, you know, biting people's necks or anything, you know, Hollywood like that, but you just have this urge for something and you're not quite sure what it is consciously at that moment in time. And so it's aggressive, but it's not breaking the law aggressive. There's just a urge to do something and you're not sure what it is. There's an urge to consume something. But again, you have that food and it's not helping you. And so you have this almost like intensity that you have to figure out what it is and why you're having it.
1: This idea that someone who doesn't know they're a vampire can be awakened, how does that happen?
10: So it happens in a lot of different ways. So there's a few vampires that I've met that seem to have known when they were kids, you know, 4, 5, 6 years old. That, in my experience, that's pretty rare. Most of us awaken right around puberty. We don't know why that is, like what some sort of chemical change, you know, triggers something. We're not really sure why. I awakened a few years after puberty. And that's relatively common too. It tends to be puberty or within 5 years. It seems to be the most common thing. And so awakening can be, just spontaneous and there doesn't seem to be any rhyme or reason. It can be because you read something like I did, Vampires Among Us, which just kind of did a light bulb moment for me, if you will. It can also be done by, proximity with another vampire. So just by proximity, we can awaken other people or other vampires. And you can also be awakened through deliberate feeding. So if a vampire feeds on you and you're a vampire, sometimes that will awaken it. It will spark a memory or it will spark an understanding or a knowing. So there's different ways of going about it.
1: And if someone listening suspects a vampire is feeding on them, and maybe they're not ethical, let's say, mm-hmm. how do they stop it?
10: Yeah, so there's lots of different ways, and it comes down to your appetite for risk. It comes down to your energetic ability and what you want to do. So first, the easiest way is to simply get out of the situation, get out of the room, get out of the nightclub, get off that street, that sort of thing. Most vampires will feed through close proximity and line of sight. So if you can get out of a vampire's line of sight, that's the easiest non-magical way to deal with it. And also the safest way, you know, physically as well. And not to imply that vampires are inherently dangerous, but just, you know, vampires are from really good people to really bad people, just like all of society, right? You know, we're no different that way. So that's the easiest way. Magically, the easiest way, so there's a lot of books that talk about putting up a shield of energy or a sphere of energy around you. And the issue with that, of course, is that it's energy. So all you're doing is creating something that the vampire can feed on instead of just directly tapping into you. They're tapping into the energy that you're putting forth into the shield. So that doesn't actually work in terms of just a general shield. However, or a sphere of energy, a protective bubble, if you will. However, if you make that sphere of energy or that boundary around you slippery, so you want to make it like if you were to touch it, you would slip off of it, you would slide off of it, and you make it completely smooth so that the tendrils of energy that you were describing in your summary earlier, which was, again, a great summary, can't latch on to anything. When the sphere of energy or the protective bubble is slippery, when the vampire tries to send out a tendril of energy, I'm motioning with my hands as if people can see me, but we're only on audio. When the vampire sends out tendrils of energy, it'll slip off. It'll slip off what I call the slippery shield, if you will. It's not a very classy name or beautiful name, but it's apt as to what it does. And that's the easiest magical way to fend off of a vampiric or vampire attack or energy feed, is just to make a shield that slippery. You know, most vampires will then just move on to somebody else because they can't attach to the person. There are other ways too. I was at a club one night and I caught a guy feeding on a woman, and I was feeling a little bit cheeky, and so I sat down beside him. I'm like, hey, what you doing? What's going on there with your hand? Because I see you're putting your hand at this person. You know, there's inherent risk to that. You know, that could have turned into a physical confrontation at a bar. But it didn't. It didn't. And the guy stopped feeding on her. Energetically, there's other ways too, where if you're feeling the tendrils and you've got the magical ability, I have a friend that in Toronto, again, he does this in Toronto. He's on the subway. If somebody's siphoning his energy, he takes the tendrils of energy out of his body and then plugs them into the earth on the tracks of the subway. And so the tendrils stay in the tracks and the subway moves and the vampire has a reaction to that. So there's lots of different ways, but the easiest is to get out of the situation or put that slippery shield of energy around you. Those are the two easiest ways.
1: You mentioned Toronto. I recall, I'm not sure how far back we're going now, there used to be a vampire hangout called the Bovine Sex Club.
10: Uh-huh.
1: Do you remember that?
10: Yeah, I never went, but I knew it. There was also a Sanctuary, the Vampire Sex Bar.
1: And were a lot of, let's call them vampire posers, going there with the porcelain fangs and so forth, just because they liked the whole, you know, the getup and the culture and, well, they were, it was performative. They weren't actual vampires, or were there, did real vampires, living vampires go there as well?
10: So I can't speak to Bovine because I never actually went, although I can speak about Sanctuary, and it was probably the same for Bovine. So Sanctuary definitely had lifestylers or posers. It had, of course, goth people. It was a goth club. But it also had vampires, like energetic vampires. You know, there was always the rumors of immortal ones, too, and there's stories, of course. But there was definitely energetic vampires there. There was also LARPers, live-action role players, that went there. Sometimes there was overlap with that. But there was definitely all kinds there. There was the lifestylers, you know, fetishists, and actual vampires there for sure. I went there. I was there in the late 90s, and there were other vampires there for sure.
1: And are there, I think you used the word LARPers. I hear a lot of that in my house because I have two 19-year-olds. I'm just learning what it means, LARPers, but I get it. are there LARPers, let's say, who embrace this lifestyle of an actual, you know, blood-sucking vampire? I mean, there are, I believe, people who drink other people's blood. What do you think of that?
10: Yeah, so I mean, LARPers are pretty, typically pretty benign. Again, they run the full, you know, spectrum of society, just like society does, right? But LARPers are typically, you know, theatrical type people that are just enjoying live action role playing as opposed to rolling dice on a board, you know, with friends around a table. So, some of them love that. Some of them, it's just another game for them, right? It's just one of many games that they play. This one kind of like live theater. There are people who drink blood. Some of them are fetishists. In vampire communities, they would be called sanguinarians or sanguine, or sanguinarians is one of the more common, and or sanguine feeding. And that's where they are drinking blood. I am not that. There are some that are relatively famous. There's a pretty famous one in New Orleans by the name of Balthazar. He's been on a lot of shows demonstrating it. Blood feeding always requires consent because you are physically touching the person and you're doing something to cut them and draw blood. That, of course, always requires consent. There's a lot of safety measures that should be put in

0: engage in that. Most vampires that I know don't. And in my belief, I talk about this in Living Vampires, and I cite various spiritual communities and traditions around the world where the energy is in the blood, you know, the spirit is in the blood. And so you don't need to be taking blood. You just need to be taking the energy directly. And it's my belief that and a lot of sanguinarians will disagree with me, to be fair, but it's my belief the sanguinarians are taking the energy from the blood, that there's nothing inherent in the blood that they actually need. That's my belief.
1: If you couldn't feed for whatever reason, let's say you were marooned on a desert island, just to give an extreme example. What would happen to you? Let's say there was enough food there, you know, you had sustenance, but you couldn't feed on someone's energy. What would eventually happen to you?
0: Yeah, so first, some of my friends would start having weird dreams, because when I get really, really hungry and for some reason I can't get out, they start having dreams about me, because I apparently, not deliberately, although some vampires will feed this way, it's called astral travel or subtle reality travel, will travel out of body to feed. Sometimes deliberately. In my case, it seems to be kind of like a self-defense mechanism, where it's like, hey, you know, Sean, you're too low. You got to go out. As well as certain friends that will have dreams about me. They're like, so you came to visit, you know, that sort of thing. So that would be one thing. However, if that wasn't enough to sustain me, which it typically isn't, it's more like an emergency measure. Basically the immune system starts to go down. Depression starts to sit in. You know, the reality is, with the example that you gave, stranded on a desert island, you're going to start to get depressed because you're alone anyways, right? This is the normal human condition.
1: Yeah.
0: But I know where you're going with it. Basically, you're going to have an issue with mental health, and you're going to have an issue where the body just starts to break down. So would I just literally just keel over and die from it? No. However, secondary effects would start happening that would ultimately lead to illness and or death.
1: I don't want to pry into your personal life, but do you seek out, like, willing partners so that you always have, you know, maybe under the same roof, you always have someone who's giving you their energy willingly?
0: Yeah, so I have a wife, and so live with her, of course, although currently she's in New Orleans, and I'm here, you know, as I said, in Ontario. Yeah, I don't even notice, but she says that I'm constantly feeding on her, so that's definitely happening. And again, I have the good fortune to be in a city that is very alive and stuff always going on. And so for me, I own various shops in the French Quarter. We have three shops in the quarter. So when I'm done work on a Saturday night, I just walk three blocks to Bourbon Street, and I take in that ambient energy. So I'm very fortunate that way, in that I have a partner that allows me to exchange energy with her or feed on her. And then I also have Bourbon Street with hundreds or thousands of people blocks from where I work.
1: Quick question, as we roll into the top of the hour here. When Bram Stoker was writing about Dracula, or when Anne Rice was writing about vampires, do you think they were actually writing about people like you? In other words, it was metaphorical, or was that something else? Very quickly, if you could.
0: Very quickly, Dracula actually was a vampire, but he was a vampire practitioner, not an immortal bloodsucker. So quite possibly, that's the quick answer.
1: All right, that's a good one. All right, we'll pick up on that when we come back. Father Sean Wild, Living Vampires, right here on Coast to Coast AM.
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4: It's 2 o'clock.
5: From the National Newsroom of the Canadian Press, I'm Hannah Stolz. President Donald Trump says the U.S. has reached what he calls the biggest oil deal in history with Venezuela. The deal would give a new private company 100-year rights to develop fields holding 65 billion barrels of proven reserves. A U.S. official says America would get an effective 55% share of the company's output. Trump is under pressure to lower gas prices, which averaged about $4.09 a gallon Friday. Family members of a couple from Markham, Ontario, say they're among the 32 Canadians missing after severe flash flooding this week along the Himalayan border between Nepal and China. A daughter of Anil and Samira Grover say she and her sister haven't heard from their parents since Wednesday's flooding. Anisha Grover says her parents were to embark on a pilgrimage through Mount Kailash in Tibet.
6: It's kind of just been a nightmare of trying to get answers, trying to get updates, trying to locate them, finding resources, reaching out to like social media, creating like posters online, just trying to get a better handle on what we know and what is it that we don't know and kind of piecing everything together.
5: Entire villages have been wiped out in the region after the flooding, with major roads, bridges, electricity systems, and other critical infrastructure severely damaged. At least 570 people are dead and nearly 2,000 are missing. The leader of the Seneca Nation in upstate New York criticized U.S. President Donald Trump's decision to rename Lake Ontario to Lake America. J. Conrad Seneca called for Trump's order to be rescinded and for the name of Lake Ontario to remain.
7: He has to be better than that. He has to be at a higher level. He has to be able to do what a president's supposed to do and utilize diplomacy in these times to try to get to the table and to hammer out agreements, if that's what they're looking for.
5: The executive order was signed as the Trump administration engages in an escalating trade war with Canada. The change is supposed to be made in 30 days. Manitoba's government has outlined over $100 million in tariff supports to help local businesses deal with the fallout of Canada's trade war with the U.S. Jobs Minister Jamie Moses says the measures include low-interest loans, tax deferrals, and wage subsidies.
8: We continue to work by listening to manufacturers, exporters, agricultural producers, and Manitobans about the rising costs and the access to markets around the world and the uncertainty that the tariffs have caused.
5: Moses says the programs are meant to complement and fill in gaps in the $7.5 billion in tariff supports announced by the federal government on Tuesday. And Icelanders are deciding Saturday whether to reopen talks on joining the European Union. The vote comes as Donald Trump's interest in nearby Greenland raises new questions about security in the North Atlantic. Supporters see EU membership as a potential safeguard, while opponents fear losing control over Iceland's lucrative fishing waters. This is the Canadian Press. In sports, the host Winnipeg Blue Bombers came up with a total team effort and stunned the CFL-leading Montreal Alouettes 44-28 in CFL action on Friday. The Bombers, who halted the visitors' win streak at 7 games, entered the contest with losses in 3 of their last 4. The Bombers improved to 6-5 and have now beaten Montreal 3 straight games dating back to last season. One night after getting booed at home during a 13-2 loss to the Kansas City Royals, the Toronto Blue Jays bounced back with a crowd-pleasing 8-1 win over the visiting Seattle Mariners. With the win, the Jays moved to within 2.5 games of the third and final AL wildcard berth. The Las Vegas Aces whipped the visiting Toronto Tempo 93-73 in WNBA play on Friday. Isabel Harrison led the shorthanded Tempo with 15 points and 7 rebounds. The injury-riddled Toronto squad has lost 15 of its last 16 games. From the Canadian Press, I'm Hannah Stolz.
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13: Here's the latest forecast from the AM 800 Weather Center. We'll have a beautiful day today. Lots of sunshine, warming up to 28 with a Humidex 31 or 88 Fahrenheit. Overnight, partly cloudy, the low 19 or 66. Sunday, mix of sun and cloud, the high 30. For Monday, mix of sun and cloud, a 40% chance of rain, the high 31. Again, for today, we have a beautiful day, lots of sun, the high 28, the Humidex 31.
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1: Sitting in for George Norrie, the Flirtations, nothing but a heartache. An American trio who found their signature sound in Britain, and this 1968 track became a Northern Soul classic, despite only reaching number 34 on the Billboard. Well, this is turning into a bit of a theme show. Speaking of vampires, archaeologists in Poland may have uncovered the grave of a 17th century vampire. The young woman, nicknamed Zosia, was buried with a padlock attached to her toe and a razor-sharp sickle positioned across her throat. Researchers now believe terrified locals thought she might rise from the dead, so they took extra precautions to keep her in the grave. And she wasn't alone. Nearby, they found a child buried face down with another padlock and bodies pinned beneath heavy rocks. You can read more of this story in the news section of at coasttocoastam.com. I'll find out what Father Sean Wild thinks of this 17th century Polish vampire. A LARPer, perhaps? Coming up tomorrow night, actually, I'll be back in the Coast to Coast AM air chair behind the microphone, and we're going to go into some wonderfully dark territory. First up, Ari Lehman. I'm told it rhymes with demon, so it's Ari Lehman. Ari Lehman, the very first Jason from Friday the 13th. We'll explore why human beings want to be frightened, why horror has followed us from ancient campfires to the movie screen, and what our monsters may be telling us about ourselves. And then the darkness gets a little more real. Author and podcaster Simon Brown joins me for a deep dive into alien abduction, missing time, telepathic communication, and the eerie patterns that keep showing up in accounts from people who have never met each other. Hollywood monsters in the first half, visitors from somewhere else in the second. Not entirely certain which is more frightening, but that's Saturday night into Sunday morning on Coast to Coast AM. All right, when we come back, more of my conversation with a living vampire. Father Sean Wild stays with us right here on Coast to Coast AM.
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1: And we are back with Father Sean Wild. We're talking about living vampires. Are certain emotions easier or better to feed on. So, for example, laughter versus hostility or anger. Can you feed on someone's violent intentions?
9: Yeah, that's a really great question, Richard. And yeah, you know, we can. So some vampires will very specifically feed on certain types of emotions quite deliberately. So, anything that's intense, tends to be, a stronger energy for us. So, love, lust, anger, fear, all those, are pretty, intense, energetically. Obviously, ethically, you know, you're looking typically at more like you love or lust, and lust, of course, being consensual. Yes, we can on all four, and all four tend to be pretty intense for sure.
1: This is going to sound like a strange question, but I don't know how to word it any differently. Do they taste differently, these emotions? Does love taste better than hate? Does laughter taste different than aggression?
9: No, and I appreciate it. And they do. So you're not, you know, you're intuitively, you know, getting it. You know, they do. Like, the intensity can be very similar depending on how strong, you know, the love or the lust or the fear or the anger is. However, there is a different flavor to it, if you will. There's a different sensation to it, for sure. And I don't really know how to English it myself or how to describe it myself. You know, anger tends to be harsher, which would make sense, I think, to most people. It tends to be sharper, if you will, in terms of the taste and more, I don't even know how else to describe it. Whereas love tends to be softer, and kind of just washes over you in a different way. It's almost like wider, whereas anger is very pinpointed, which I'm using different examples other than taste, but it's hard to describe it or to put it into an English, well, into any language, but you know, we're speaking English, so it's hard to English it.
1: Right. Has this ever happened to you or anyone you know that's also a living vampire where you decide to feed on someone and you discover something that person is a very dark, bad individual? Let's say, for example, that person, you start feeding on them and then you realize this is a serial killer or something. How does that feel? And what do you do about that?
9: Yeah. When somebody's that bad, I typically have a sense anyways, and I don't want to be taking their energy. I want to avoid them in general, you know, as a person, let alone spiritually and energetically. However, there's definitely been times where you think that somebody will, you'll be a good energy exchange or it will be good. And you start, and I've done this, you know, I've personally experienced this. Other vampires have too. I've talked to them about it. And you're like, oh no, this is not good. And there can be three reasons for that, you know, two for sure and one that we speculate. And, one reason is that your energy just isn't compatible, that you know, not all vampires are compatible with all people. And so there's just an incompatibility there, that you don't realize until you start. The other one is that if somebody's doing it without consent, and the other person really knows what they're doing, another defense against vampires is to basically poison the energy or to sour it. Think of it like curdled milk, except way worse than that. That can be the other possibility. And the third one is speculative, but we speculate that with some people where, you know, we think the energy would be good, but, we don't necessarily know. And there's a trying, there's almost like a spitting out of the energy, if you will, almost like a bit, bit, like in your mouth, where you're almost like you're tasting something bad. We speculate that the person might have a bloodborne disease, but of course it's really hard to confirm stuff like that. So definitely it happens. And there's for sure two reasons, and there might be a third.
1: If you feed on someone, is there a particular kind of energy or emotion that can leave you feeling euphoric? And can that turn into almost like a drug?
9: Yeah, so it's rare for vampires to get addicted to energy. However, but the person being fed on can be addicted to the feeling of it because When it happens a lot and it's consensual, it can be very euphoric feeling. And so, you know, the energy exchange can feel like, if people had a similar experience, it can feel like a drug high to some people. And so people who are being fed on or having those exchanges with vampires can get, energy addicted or very, focused or even obsessed with the vampire. And so, we have to be really, really careful because that can happen fairly easily depending on how strong we are and how intensely we exchange energy and how often with somebody. Certainly for us, the energy exchange can be euphoric as well. Usually it's how intense the energy is regardless of what it is. So even anger can feel euphoric for some vampires if the anger is strong enough. I would argue that love and lust is much more easily feeling euphoric. But again, it depends on the vampire's tastes, both literally and figuratively.
1: So you belong, I hope I'm pronouncing this correctly, you belong to the Keprian vampire tradition?
9: Yeah, Keprian, you've got it correct. And a lot of people pronounce it wrong. And Egyptologists have even said that I might be pronouncing it wrong. So it's all good. We'll go with Keprian, and that's going to be our common pronunciation tonight.
1: Okay, and so how long is the Keprian vampire tradition? How far? I think I mentioned something about ancient Egypt, maybe even going back to Atlantis. Is that?
9: Yeah. So in terms of the name is a modern name. It's the name, you know, this lifetime, for the order. Most of us don't recognize it as the original name. But it's the name that we're working with now. So in terms of the name itself, this lifetime, if you will. So, 20th century, so to speak. In terms of how far back the order goes, though, before my book came out publicly, we would say that we trace our lineage to Kemet or ancient Egypt. However, I got permission from a number of other Keprians and Keprian leadership to talk more about the earlier history where, we believe that we come from Atalan, which, in Western nomenclature, we just typically called Atlantis. So, you know, we believe that Atlantis existed. We call it Atalan. For the most part, some of us call it Atlantis. Most of us call it Atalan. And we believe that, our first temple that we had, our first vampire temple, if you will, started in Atalan.
1: And you believe you are a reincarnation of some of these living vampires from Atalan?
9: Yeah. So in our tradition, and this gets into the spiritual immortality a little bit too, and of course reincarnation, once you become Keprian, you are Keprian permanently. And so you reincarnate lifetime after lifetime after lifetime as a vampire. Now you're not always awake necessarily each lifetime, but you're still a vampire, just an unawakened one or an awakened one. And so most of us joined the order or became Keprians or vampires, in Atalan. I am one of those people. There are some exceptions. Some of us became part of the order later. And then there's also been a number of new members in the 20th and 21st century. Am I getting that right? I always get my centuries wrong versus like 19 and 2000s in the last 50 years. Right. There's been a number of new members in the last 50 years. But yeah, most of the original members, if you will, we trace our origins to Atalan.
1: It's interesting. You mentioned the Keprian leadership, Keprian members. How organized is this tradition? Do you have like, again, not being trying to be flippant here, but do you have like governance? Do you have, I don't know, like a written manifesto or maybe a Keprian Bible? Tell me about this, a little bit more about this Keprian community organization.
9: Yeah, so some of us are organized, some of us are disorganized, some of us are doing our own thing. In more modern times, we tend to incarnate in staggered. So we'll have about half of membership not in a body and disembodied. People might call those ancestors, or witches will call it the mighty dead, ghosts, family members that aren't in a body that haven't reincarnated yet. So about half of us typically are not in a body. The other half of us are physically incarnated, roughly speaking, at any given time. those of us who are organized, we're organized by temple. A couple of years ago, there was a bit of shakeup with leadership. Some of that shaking is still going on. And so, there's a number of Capricorns that follow the new leadership, and there's other Capricorns that don't, and they're running their own temples. So you'll have temples that are kind of like just doing their own thing, and they're autonomous, and they're still part of the order, because once you're Capricorn, you're always Capricorn, but they're just kind of doing their own thing. And then you've got a group of Capricorns, the majority of Capricorns, that are following new leadership and, trying to develop something new and something modern. So we don't have a Bible. We're not theistic at all. But neither are we atheists. So we have, you know, Christians, we have Catholics, we have Buddhists, we have pagans, we have, you know, Wiccans. We do have the odd atheist, in the order. So the order doesn't worship a particular deity or set of deities. Most of us are theistic individually, but as an order, we are not religious or theistic at all as an order. So we're all left to our own devices as to what we believe that way. But we do have certain, you know, rules and guidelines that we're supposed to follow, and certain things that, are, you know, taboo, if you will, and certain things that are okay to do. So we do have that. And then in terms of like how organized and widespread, we have some public temples, but we have a number of private temples, and so we can't really talk about private temples other than to say that they exist, and we kind of just leave it at that.
1: And are you able to take me inside a Capricorn temple ritual? What does that look like?
9: It depends on what the ritual is. So there's a number of public rituals that various Capricorns will do. I just recently did one actually at a conference called Mystic South in Atlanta. Mystic South is not a vampire conference. Anybody who wants to look them up, it's called Mystic South and it's in Atlanta, and it caters to a wide array of, you know, occultists and esotericists and witches and things like that. So I did a kind of like a lesser transformation ritual for people. And that's a ritual that can be done for the public. It's modified for the public. So they can experience, you know, a vampire ritual, but, for them, it wasn't what they were expecting, because I think a lot of people expect ooky spooky, and it wasn't. It wasn't at all. And that's one of the things I'm trying to do too with my book, is show people that, sure, some of us like to be ooky spooky, and we're cultivating an image, but the reality is that, like a lot of vampirism, you know, we're very protective, we're very healing, and the magic isn't necessarily ooky spooky at all. There's definitely ooky spooky aspects, let's be real, but a lot of it isn't. Yes, I could take you to some.
1: My understanding is, within the Capricorn temple, the vampire temple ritual, you have warriors who protect the space, counselor, you tell me if I'm getting any of this wrong, counselors who build the energy, and priests who manipulate it. Do I have that right?
9: It's very like kind of stripped down value, which is what I described in the book. Yeah, that's absolutely it. So in the Capricorn order, we work with three main initiations or alterations. You could also kind of look at them almost like an archetype. For us, it's a little bit different, but for people who aren't Capricorn, they can try and attach themselves to those archetypes. And that's what we have. We have warrior, counselor, and priest. And all three are, you can be in any gender, in terms of being part of them. They do exactly what you just said. Warriors hold space. They protect, they ground, they shield. They're the ones who kind of set up the space, make sure that nothing else gets in that we don't want in. Counselors help build the energy and connect everybody together. And then the priests are typically manipulating it and guiding the energy in any particular ritual.
1: What are the warriors protecting the space from? Exactly.
9: So you have this in a lot of traditions where you'll just have, you know, some sort of gatekeeper or keeper or guardian. Usually it's just one though, who will just make sure that everybody is okay in the circle and everybody's okay in the space. And they're the ones who will, you know, hold down the circle, if you will, and protect it. In the Capricorn order, you basically have roughly one third of the participants doing that. So it's very participatory and everybody has one of those three roles. Some people are capable of fulfilling more than one of those roles. Some people are really only capable of fulfilling one, but we basically split it up into threes. So it's protecting, much like any other traditional witchy, Wiccan type ritual or any other esoteric group that does that. But it's also protecting specifically against any sort of entities. So disembodied beings that might be trying to be cheeky or naughty during the ritual, and making sure that they don't come in and disturb it.
1: Have you ever performed a ritual or participated in one? Or witnessed a vampire ritual where something happened that genuinely frightened you?
9: Hmm. I don't think so. Not during a vampire ritual. I've experienced a lot of things over my time, and a few pagan rituals have freaked me out, but not a vampire ritual. No, I don't think so. I mean, I've had some pretty intense experiences. I've experienced the rituals of other groups, and so some of those rituals were pretty intense and were really interesting to me. But no, I was never afraid. Never afraid. But again, I mean, you know, I believe in some pretty extreme things, and I've been doing stuff since I was a child. So Richard, I'm pretty desensitized compared to the average person.
1: Are you accused of being a Satanist?
9: No, that's never happened, actually. And I'm definitely not. I definitely don't subscribe to anything, you know, in terms of theistic or even non-theistic Satanism. No, so I haven't. I've been described as evil, but never a Satanist. So.
1: And you mentioned that most of your members are sort of non-theistic. Some, you may have some agnostic or atheist. I don't know what your particular beliefs are, but if you believe in a creator, in other words, that everything here isn't an accident. If you believe in a creator or a God or whatever you want to call that, the universal mind or whatever, why would they create vampires? Why would God or the creator create vampires?
9: No, I'm loving some of these questions. I like all of them, but I'm loving some of them. And this is another one that I love. A lot of people, and we've even been doing this on this show, and I understand because it's what is focused on. A lot of people focus on, oh, vampires are ookie spooky, which we haven't really focused on in this show, and they feed, right? We focus on the feeding. However, we don't necessarily focus on what the vampire is doing in society. And so vampires were catalysts for transformation. And just our very existence helps people transform, moves them around very quickly in terms of what they're doing. And we can target our feeding to take pain away, trauma away, that sort of thing. So I think that one of our reasons for existing is to help other people on their spiritual paths and to help heal and protect people. So yeah, we're taking an energy and we're feeding, of course, but I think we have a greater purpose than that. And that's one of the things I'm hoping that I'll end up conveying in the book to people.
1: So you're participating in energy healing. So while you're in there taking a little sip, you're also maybe, you know, moving some things around, helping align that person spiritually, emotionally. Is that exactly it?
9: Because the very act of energy exchange or feeding is going to remove blocks. It's going to help awaken people or get things moving more quickly. So think of it as like, you know, physically, you know, you walk around, you get kind of sweaty after walking around for the day, you have a shower. Well, the vampire is basically doing an energetic shower for the person when they're doing the energy exchange.
1: An energetic shower. I love that. All right. We'll pick this up on the other side. We're going to open up the phone lines, questions and comments for a living vampire. My name is Richard Serrett, sitting in for George Noy. 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
1: The stars come out for a night that's always full of surprises. 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Mariska Hargitay hosts the award show that could see history in the making. The Emmys, live Monday, September 14th on CTV and Crave.
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12: Here's the latest forecast from the AM 800 Weather Center. Well, it's a beautiful day today. Lots of sunshine, warming up to 28 with a humidex 31 or 88 Fahrenheit. Overnight, partly cloudy, the low 19 or 66. Sunday, mix of sun and cloud, the high 30. For Monday, mix of sun and cloud, a 40% chance of rain, the high 31. Again, for today, we have a beautiful day. Lots of sun, the high 28, the humidex 31.
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1: Sitting in for George Norrie, Led Zeppelin, Down by the Seaside. Sending that one out to Tom Danheiser for thanks for the lift into the studio tonight.
2: You enjoying yourself?
1: Oh, are you kidding me? I am having a ball.
2: Excellent.
1: And I think my son North is enjoying it. He's up past his bedtime, but he's having a good time as well.
2: You guys, you and Michael have this giant, I've never seen this, I can't believe I've never seen in the studio, a giant white light.
1: It's coming from the inside. Yes, come towards the light, Tom. You know, this is another exciting thing because this is my first time talking to you about George's brand new program, and I'm dying to hear more about George Norrie's Strange Universe.
2: We're going to tell you about it. It is called Strange Universe. It's a Spark TV original series. We've just finished taping our first season, and they're just now getting it up online. 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And it's really neat because, you know, this is radio, right? 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You don't see the guests, but you see the guests on this show, and we have a brand new set. The set's really great looking, so we'd like you to check it out. Just go to coasttocoastam.com. All that info is right there.
1: Yeah, I can't wait to check it out. Thank you, Tom. All right. Want to talk to a vampire? A living vampire? 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
8: Yeah, thanks, Richard. 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You can get it through Amazon. I'm going to assume you can also get it through other occult shops soon, because it just came out officially 3 weeks ago. So hopefully other shops will be carrying it shortly.
1: All right, to the wild card line we go. Cindy is in West Virginia. Cindy, welcome to Coast.
16: Thank you for taking my call, and I apologize if you've answered this question before, because I can't listen and try to call in at the same time. If someone is violent and a vampire picks up on it and they feed off of it, does it diminish the violence in that person? And it would be great to send like a troop to a highly violent area and have the vampires do that.
1: Great question, Cindy.
8: That is. So Cindy, we haven't really answered it yet. So no worries at all, but happy to repeat myself even if we did. So it can, absolutely. There's actually, there are people though that are vampiric. They're not necessarily vampires. I know one, who is a psychic on Bourbon Street. And whenever he is on, Bourbon Street doing readings, there's never violence on his block ever in 20 years, not once. So absolutely we can. It's not just something that vampires can do. People that know how to be vampiric and siphon energy can do it as well. But definitely, yeah, if you can siphon the violence or calm the energy down of an area as well, depending on how good you are with the magic and with the energy work, for sure. But not just vampires. People can do that in general if they have enough skill.
1: Maybe we should send living vampires into the prisons. What do you think?
8: Oh my goodness, that would be an interesting test of things, actually. That's actually very fascinating.
1: All right.
8: Yeah.
1: East of the Rockies, Ray is in Tulsa, Oklahoma. Ray, welcome to Coast.
17: Yes. Thank you for taking my call. This is an interesting program. My question for the guest would be, when you come across a person who is protected by the cross, what do you do?
8: The cross, so that's one of the myths, right? Is that certain religious items will protect against vampirism. It doesn't protect against, energy work at all. I love crosses. I will sometimes wear one. So there are Christian vampires, there are Catholic vampires. And so, yeah, it doesn't inherently do anything to protect against, the energy exchange at all.
1: All right, Ray, thank you. That's a good question as well. There are, as you say, Christian vampires, you say. Now, I know you've stated categorically, and I take it your word, you're not a Satanist, but are there Satanist vampires?
8: Well, absolutely. I know there are. There are none, to my knowledge, in the Capricorn Order who are, but there are definitely Satanist vampires. More often than not, those are the ones that are extremely predatory, that spectrum that we were talking about. So they definitely exist. Just like there's just, you have normal people that are Satanist and Christian, right?
1: So. Right. Fair enough. All right. Let's see here. Let's go first-time caller. Sherry is in Compton, California. Sherry, welcome to Coast. You're on the line with Sean Wilde. Go ahead.
18: Yes. Hi. Thank you for having me. I just had a question. Just wondering, like, why am I so able to pick up on people's energies? Like, if they're mean or if they're good or if they're trying to hurt me, or any type of bad will or intent towards me, why am I can pick it up like really quickly as soon as I walk into a room. Why is that?
8: Yeah, so that can be one sign potentially of vampirism, but it can also just be a sign that you're just a sensitive, energetic person, and sensitive being that you're sensitive to energy. A lot of people will throw around the term empath, but it's thrown around so much that it means that about half of society would be empaths, which I don't believe, but you could be. You could be an empath where you're picking up on the emotions. If it's more than emotions, you just might be sensitive to the energy. If it's overwhelming for you, I would shield against it. So again, that bubble of energy that I was talking about before. There's lots of books that talk about it. You're not going to make it slippery. You don't need to make it slippery, but an energetic shield, usually a sea green color, like the color of the Caribbean Sea, that will be helpful for protecting against being overwhelmed by that. The danger of that, though, is you just want to use it temporarily, not all the time, because it can kind of diminish your own emotions as well. So it's a little bit dangerous that way, but it is good if you're feeling overwhelmed in the moment or you just don't want to feel somebody's emotions. It's a really good shield to do.
1: Great call, Sherry. Thank you. 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Gary on the wild card line is in New Jersey. Gary, welcome to Coast.
19: Hi. I was wondering if a person comes to the conclusion that they're a vampire in the way of draining someone's energy just by socializing with them, can they stop themselves from being a vampire?
1: Good question. Can you stop yourself from being a vampire, Sean?
8: You can stop feeding. You're going to get sick, though. And a lot of vampires have to go through this to actually experience it, to believe it. But you're going to get sick. You're not going to be well. So you can, but it's going to be awful. It's gonna suck, pun not intended. So yeah, you can, but eventually you're gonna have to reset and start feeding again. So,
1: I'm thinking back, Sean, to the witch trials across Europe and of course in the United States. Well, before it was a country. Do you think that some of those witches that were accused of, a crop failure, or maybe someone's livestock started to die, or someone in the family, a neighboring farm, someone fell ill. Do you think some of those witches were living vampires?
8: I mean, I don't know. I think my understanding of a lot of that was greed-driven in terms of getting lands, getting money, or very, misogyny-driven in terms of, like, being, anti-women. When you remove those things, which my understanding is that was the main driving force, then you've got people that were probably nothing at all. You've got people that were midwives and herbalists. And, yeah, maybe the odd living vampire as well, absolutely. Occultists, things like that, astrologers. I think it was probably everybody was kind of caught in that net. But do I think, it was exclusively living vampires or something like that? No, definitely not that. But were the odd ones scooped up in that too? Probably. Yeah, I mean, just like I think a number of different occultists were probably scooped up in that.
1: What's a sin eater? I mean, I think I remember that term from Harry Potter. Weren't there sin eaters in Harry Potter?
8: Death eaters. Those are death eaters.
1: Death eaters. Thank you. Death eaters. Thank you. It's been a while since I watched. Okay, what is a sin eater?
8: So a sin eater, that's a whole thing in and of itself. I do like a 1-hour talk on that. But a sin eater, we get the term from Wales or the Midlands of the United Kingdom. So kind of like Western England, Eastern Wales, and a sin eater would consume a ritual meal over a corpse or over somebody who was dying to remove their sins from them. So the first written records were just after the Anglican Church was formed in England. And so the sin eater would be called, and this ritual meal would be consumed over the corpse or, again, somebody who's in the process of dying. And the sin eater would take the sins of the person into their own body through a magical ritual. And they would have this ritual meal of bread, salt, and usually beer, but some sort of liquid, which was usually alcohol, most often beer. Sometimes people confuse it with vampirism because you're feeding, right, energetically and physically, but it has nothing to do with vampirism other than there is hardships consumed by the person. But sin eaters aren't necessarily vampires at all, and vampires aren't necessarily sin eaters.
1: Interesting. Is that something that you would aspire to becoming, a sin eater?
8: So I actually am. I'm the world's only public, verified, and traditional sin eater. So there's a lot of modern sin eaters. That gentleman on Bourbon Street that I described, he actually describes himself as a sin eater, a modern sin eater, where he's taking that violence eating it so that people won't be violent on his block. Traditional sin eating is done with that ritual and certain items in the ritual. And so I actually brought that magic back for the first time in at least 100 years, at least publicly. There might be private ones in a small village somewhere in Wales, but I brought it back in 2022. So I actually do that. I've done it at conferences. I've actually performed it on stage in Vegas, and I've done it for other people privately as well.
1: So what does that entail? In some cases, you would be sitting at the bedside of someone who's getting close to passing away, maybe in a hospice, and you take some of their sins in onto yourself?
8: Yeah, so for anybody who's familiar with Leviticus and the scapegoat, it's very similar to that, where the sins of the nation, the sins of the people are put onto the goat, and the goat's driven into the desert. In this case, I guess, the symbolic goat, and I'm taking on the sins of the person by consuming this ritual meal. And the operation, the magical operation, basically removes the sins and puts it into the bread and the beer. And the sin eater, in this case me, consumes those and also consumes the sins at the same time. And the idea back in the day, ironically, one of the ideas was you didn't want your family member coming back as a vampire. And so you would do the sin eating ritual so that they wouldn't come back as a vampire, they wouldn't come back as a ghost, and that they'd be able to get into heaven. So they'd be able to move on and go to where they needed to be. And back then, you know, people believed it was heaven. So the sin eating ritual is basically almost like a purification or a healing ritual, if you will.
1: You're going to reincarnate according to your belief system. Would you rather not come back as a vampire? Is it hard being a vampire?
8: Now, once I was able to reconcile it, and I think that's that whole kind of crisis that everybody goes through, once I was able to reconcile it, I love it. I mean, certainly there's bad days and there's good days, but overall, I love it. And, you know, I've got a soul group of other vampires that I reincarnate with, you know, and, you know, even when we're mad at each other, we all still care about each other. And so it's really different. And I love it. I ultimately love it.
1: Let's go east of the Rockies. Walter is in Syracuse, New York. Walter, welcome to Coast.
20: Hey, Richard. Thank you for having me on.
1: My pleasure.
20: John, I got a question now. Are you able to see your reflection in the mirror?
8: My fortune? Or did you say reflection?
1: Reflection.
8: So I talk about, I'm not laughing at you, Walter. I'm just laughing because I debunk myths in my book, and that's a great one. Yes, I'm absolutely able to see my reflection in the mirror. When I was younger, I would spend maybe a little bit too much time in front of the mirror. And now I try and be a little bit more humble and less egotistic. But, we speculate that one of the reasons for that was that, older mirrors were silver-backed, and there's magical properties to the idea of a silver-backed mirror. And so we speculate that that is probably part of the legend as to, you know, a vampire not being able to see the reflection. But yes, I absolutely can see my reflection. Nothing weird going on there.
1: Thank you for the call, Walter. Where did I asked earlier about Bram Stoker and Anne Rice,
8: yes,
1: and whether they were writing metaphorically about living vampires, and you sort of disabused me of that, saying that they were actually writing about, what did you call them, performative vampires?
8: So in the case of Dracula, I can't speak to Stoker and what he knew or didn't know, but Dracula actually was a vampire. He was a vampire practitioner. For sure.
1: Right, yes.
8: Yeah, may have been a living vampire too, I don't know, but definitely was a vampire practitioner, yes.
1: Okay. But, and Anne Rice, her books take place in New Orleans, don't they?
8: Part of it, yeah, absolutely.
1: Yeah. So what is it about New Orleans? I mean, you own bookshops there. There's, a Keprian community there, perhaps. What is it about New Orleans? Why do we associate them with New Orleans?
8: There's a number of legends. I mean, I think the most popular and public one is the stuff that Anne Rice wrote about, and she just became so popular in the 90s in terms of, you know, the whole vampire series. But we've got legends of the Casket Girls, where, you know, there's this legend of these three women being vampires. We've got Saint Germain, which is a very famous,

0: power groups in New Orleans. There still is. There's still a few, but not nearly as many as the late 90s, early 2000s. And so I think the idea and the reputation just kind of grew from there, because there actually was a number of vampires and still are living in the city.
1: When you, that's on my to-do list, I have to get to New Orleans. If you were to strip away all the occult terminology and the tradition and the belief systems, what would you say is the strongest evidence you could give a skeptical listener that living vampires are objectively real?
0: Oh my goodness. That's interesting. I don't know. Cause I associate so much of it with magical thinking, right? With magical things going on. It would depend on what their thresholds were of testing things. You know, if they're around enough vampires and they see the vampires basically being catalysts for transformation and catalysts for change, would that be enough? I don't know. Would they want to see, you know, other things that would be outside of the realm of normal somehow? I don't know. I guess it would depend. I mean, you know, unless you're energetically sensitive, you're not going to notice anything different when, you know, I walk down the street. I'm just some dude walking down the street, you know? Yeah. So I don't know the answer to that, Richard.
1: Do you announce yourself as a vampire? Do you volunteer that you're a living vampire to people?
0: No. I mean, before the book, absolutely not. Unless I really got to know people. Obviously now with the book, there's no going back after writing a book about vampirism. But no, I typically keep it quiet. I also, it's my guilty pleasure too to like, kind of hide what I am and then see when a vampire feeds on me at the club and see the reaction when they realize that I'm a vampire too. I kind of like that. so no, I'm usually pretty quiet about it and I like to kind of hide about it. But, those days are obviously over now with the book. So
1: last question. We're heading into open lines here in a moment. I'm going to ask people about the Mandela effect. Is it interview with a vampire or interview with the vampire?
0: I always thought it was the. I was thinking about that earlier. I always thought it was the.
1: Oh, interesting. I was convinced it was interview with a vampire. Well, we'll sort it out over the next 2 hours. Sean, a real delight. Thank you so much. I appreciate it.
0: Thank you for having me. It's been a pleasure.
1: Sean Wilde. All right, as I say, coming up, we're opening the phone lines, and I want to hear about your Mandela effects. What do you remember with absolute certainty that apparently never happened that way? That's coming your way next on Coast to Coast AM.

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10: From the National Newsroom of the Canadian Press, I'm Hannah Stolz. U.S. President Donald Trump says Washington has reached a landmark oil agreement with Venezuela. The deal would grant a new private company century-long rights to develop 17 fields holding up to 65 billion barrels of oil. The U.S. would get an effective 55% share of the company's output, with billions of dollars.

0: dollars in investment expected. Canada is committing $5 million in emergency assistance after catastrophic flooding in Nepal killed more than 600 people. Foreign Affairs Minister Anita Anand says 32 Canadians and permanent residents are still missing. The floods destroyed entire villages and damaged roads, bridges, and communications, complicating the search for survivors. Some are sharing their stories of escaping through mud-filled streets. ABC's Britt Clennant reports.
1: Everyone's seeking.
2: We're hearing incredible stories of survival.
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2: American Anjana Raja from Northern California.
3: Came like a roar.
2: Remembering the moment she and her husband were inside one of those buses waiting at the border checkpoint.
3: It sucked a bunch of buses, SUVs, people, the base camp, everything. Took it in, turned it all upside down and dumped it into the
2: ground. When the glacier collapsed.
0: There are fears of a new threat. A newly formed lake as a result of that melting glacier could trigger a second round of disastrous flooding. The chief executive of Trans Mountain Corporation says curbing southbound oil exports in retaliation for U.S. tariffs would do serious harm to Canada. Mark Mackey says Canada and the U.S. are deeply integrated when it comes to energy, and he'd hate to see that relationship disrupted.
4: The interdependencies between both countries are high. Me personally, and this is just me commenting, you know, personal view, I hope people put down the shovels here pretty quick. We're hitting each other and going to stop them.
0: Most of the oil that flows on Trans Mountain's pipeline to the Vancouver area is bound for Asian markets, but some serves the BC Lower Mainland and the U.S. Pacific Northwest. Canada's Privacy Commissioner is asking a federal court judge to force Google to remove certain search results linked to a person's name. The case involves reports about a criminal charge that was later dropped and allegedly led to job losses, stigma, and even physical assault. The commissioner says Canadians can have information delisted in limited circumstances when it appears in searches of their name. BC legislature and Indigenous leader Joan Phillip has died. The Union of British Columbia Indian Chiefs says she died peacefully Friday afternoon while surrounded by family. As Canadian press reporter Jason White explains, Philip had been battling illness for months.
5: The Union of British Columbia Indian Chiefs is asking people to make a donation to the BC Cancer Society in lieu of flowers. The Chiefs Union calls Joan Philip a fearless warrior and inspirational leader who will be dearly missed. She was first elected in Vancouver in a 2023 by-election. She won again in BC's general election the following year.
0: Philip was 74 years old. This is the Canadian Press. In sports, the Toronto Blue Jays opened a three-game weekend series against the visiting Seattle Mariners with an 8-1 win. With the win, the Jays moved to within 2.5 games of the third and final AL wildcard berth. Top-ranked Canada can punch its ticket to the Olympics Saturday following a victory over Puerto Rico in the opening match of the Women's Volleyball Continental Qualifier. Canada will play either the Dominican Republic or Cuba for an Olympic berth. Miyu Yamashita is back on top of an LPGA Tour leaderboard days after tying the tour's 72-hole scoring record in a 9-stroke victory in Canada. And host Winnipeg Blue Bombers came up with a total team effort and stunned the CFL-leading Montreal Alouettes 44-28 in CFL action. The Bombers, who halted the visitors' win streak at 7 games, entered the contest with losses in 3 of their last 4 games. The Bombers improved to 6-5 and have now beaten Montreal in 3 straight games dating back to last season. From the Canadian Press, I'm Hannah Stolz.
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1: Here's the latest forecast from the AM 800 Weather Center. We'll have a beautiful day today. Lots of sunshine, warming up to 28 with a humidex 31 or 88 Fahrenheit. Overnight, partly cloudy, the low 19 or 66. Sunday, mix of sun and cloud, the high 30. For Monday, mix of sun and cloud, a 40% chance of rain, the high 31. Again, for today, we have a beautiful day, lots of sun, the high 28, the humidex 31.
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1: Oh, so great to be with you, coming to you live from the Sherman Oaks Coast to Coast AM studios, sitting in for George Norrie. Paul McCartney, Gratitude, from 2007's Memory Almost Full, which was an unusually personal McCartney album, and he actually began recording it at Abbey Road way back in 2003 before putting it aside. Tonight I want to mess with your memory. It's open lines, and our unofficial theme is the Mandela effect. Those things you know you remember one way, except reality now says otherwise. Case in point, interview with a vampire. Nope. That's wrong. Apparently, it's always been interview with the vampire. So what's yours? A movie title? A song lyric? Logo? Historical event? Something you swear changed? Is it faulty memory? Parallel realities? Shifting timelines? CERN? Fooling around with the machinery of the universe? We've taken the international line, and we've turned it into a special Mandela Effect hotline for tonight. And that number is 800-893-0903. 800-893-0903. And as usual, our long-standing rule, no politics. We get enough of that everywhere else. So tonight, we're messing with reality instead. Your Mandela effects, your calls, open lines. Coming up next on Coast to Coast AM.
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1: All All right. Once again, we have opened up a special Mandela Effect hotline, previously known as our international line, 800-893-0903. Your experiences with the Mandela Effect, but we can open up the discourse to include anything involving high strangeness, of course. And we're going to begin with Sue in North Carolina. Sue, good morning. Welcome to Coast.
7: Hi, Richard.
1: Hi there.
7: First of all, where is Sherman Oaks?
1: Sherman Oaks is Los Angeles, California. Is
7: oh,
1: it? I'm not sure. San Fernando Valley, I'm told.
7: Oh, is that where you said you're at tonight?
1: That's where I'm sitting.
7: Oh, okay. I had a question. You talk a lot about your son North, which is wonderful, but you never talk about Zach at all. Is he okay?
1: Zach's wonderful. I mentioned North because he's sitting here in the studio with me, but Zachary's gearing up for university in a couple of weeks, and he's at home taking care of our 80-pound typhoon on four legs called Tucker.
7: Oh, a typhoon?
1: He's a golden retriever, but he's...
7: Oh, they're beautiful.
1: He's a menace to society, but we love him.
7: Oh, they're beautiful.
1: Yes.
7: They make great watchdogs.
1: Well, he better find something to do to earn his keep.
7: Oh,
1: he just lies around the house like he pays rent.
7: So Zach's okay?
1: Zach is wonderful. Thank you. What's on your mind tonight, Sue? What do you want to talk about?
7: Well, I was wondering what you thought about Trump wanting to name Lake Ontario Lake America.
1: Well, he can name it whatever he wants. It doesn't matter. But let's move on to the bizarreness of the universe. Let's say hi next to Bill is trucking in Oregon. Bill, welcome to Coast.
12: Hey, Richard. Yeah, Mandela Effect is my favorite topic, okay? But, you know, I just want to be clear right from the beginning. Because George Norrie had a guest on that was a creator of the Dark Skies series. And
1: yes,
12: he was talking about aliens, right? And I brought up Mandela Effect. And maybe these visitors are insulated from it, right? And I mentioned that we're all living in changes in the timeline. Well, he cut me off and he said, well, if we're all living in it, everyone, there's no way to prove or disprove it, moving on, right? But here's the thing. Like, I have a coworker. He knows more about the Mandela Effect than anyone I've ever seen. He doesn't listen to any Coast to Coast or any paranormal stuff at all. He's not into it whatsoever. I ask him about a song. He's quite smart on music. So I asked him about a song that I think may be part of the Mandela Effect, and he started going on about Fruit of the Loom Underwear and the Cornucopia that used to be on there. And then he started talking all about Mandela Effect. So we're all aware of it, but he doesn't care. Those of us that care have had some sort of crisis, some sort of like for instance, some people see themselves, they meet themselves, and they go into a Mandela Effect crisis. At least that's what I believe. Mine started in like 1991. But the reason...
1: Hang on. What was it in 1991? What was the Mandela Effect that you witnessed? And this is, you know, it's interesting because, the Mandela Effect really started for a lot of people around the time that Mandela, you know, is released from prison, right?
12: Well,
1: they remember him dying in prison in the 80s. So what happened in 91 what was the Mandela Effect revelation for you in 1991?
12: Well, in 1991, I remember this event. Okay, I was at Fort Knox, Kentucky, and I got called back off of leave saying that we were going to war. And I was like, going to war? Wow. Okay, so anyways, and it was like the first time I ever had excess leave. I thought nothing would, you know, I thought I was, you know, free, you know, and I remember there was an event, and there was I remember at Fort Knox we were doing a joint training event with countries with armies from countries in that area, and I'm sure one formation was Iraqi under Saddam Hussein. They were Iraqi soldiers, and everyone's like, no, you're just making that up. I'm like, no, I'm sure there were. But anyways, we, you know, Iraq, Saddam Hussein's Iraq had invaded Kuwait. You know the story.
1: Yes.
12: I mean, you were there. And then, as far as like this season, four, this season four, episode 18, Lithia is the name of it. The episode, okay, of Outer Limits, the new Outer Limits, that talks about a post-apocalyptic world in which there's mainly all just women. And, they reproduce with artificial insemination. They revive a soldier in this, a male soldier. They revive him from cryogenic freeze. And of course, there's all this mayhem and crisis ensues, right? And that when they refreeze him, the matriarch, she was, his fiance, but he did not recognize her because she had aged, right? That was a series called Utopia. All right. And that's the Dark Skies guy cut me off at that point. He said, okay, there's already a series called Utopia. Now I'm seeing that series he was talking about all over the place. But before, long story short, this is, this whole thing, like I said, it doesn't affect anyone unless you have some sort of crisis event with it. And I'm telling you, Richard, I'm telling you, a lot of people see it. This has something to do, because I did the numbers on this Lithia and Utopia. It has something to do with when the Bolsheviks opened up the tomb of Tamerlane and Operation Barbarossa. Now, I know the BND, the German Intelligence Service, were manipulating the Russians at the time, okay? But that Operation Barbarossa was the largest land invasion any military had ever done in history. Right. And
1: what does that have? Because I got to move on to some other callers. What does Operation Barbarossa have to do with the Mandela effect?
12: Well, I just ran the numbers on that Lithia and Utopia connection. All right. And I came up with Tamerlane in his conquest of Europe, his attempted conquest of Europe. That and then also I think there is about to be the Russians. I think there's something really bad about to happen as far as the situation in Ukraine. Leave it at that.
1: Okay.
12: Leave it at that and move on. Thanks.
1: I appreciate the call. All right. Safe driving in Oregon. Let's see. I guess people will have to do their own research after class. Let's say hello to Billy is in Glendale, California. Billy, welcome to Coast. Good morning.
13: Hey, Rich, good morning. How you doing? I actually had a personal Mandela effect from something from 1996, but I didn't realize it until 2024.
1: All right, lay it on me.
13: Okay. In 1996, the movie The Crow, City of Angels came out, right? And, of course, that year so did the soundtrack, which has many great artists. Anyway, in June of 1996, I was 15, and I had actually heard a track on Power 106 here in L.A. that was going to be on the movie soundtrack. It was Above the Law and Kid Frost doing a song called City of Angels. Now, a couple of months, about a month later, the actual soundtrack comes out in July of 1996. The movie itself didn't come out till August of 96, but in July of 96, when the actual album finally came out, you know, I rushed out to get it because the song was stuck in my head. But when I turned, I went directly to that song because I got the CD, and it was a completely different mix of the song. It was a remix. It was not the same one that they had actually played on the radio. And so I realized, okay, it's a remix. You know, there's a radio mix, and then there's the actual official album mix. Then, of course, later on that year, they came out with a video, and the video had the same mix that's on the album. Now, fast forward to 2024, you know, it had been a while since I heard it, so I looked up, you know, so I was playing the song. But what's funny is that now the version that's on the album is the remix that I first heard on the radio, and now apparently the remix, the original version is now a remix that's no longer on
1: the album. I understand. I got where you're coming from. Okay, so here's a smorgasbord. You know, pick one that maybe best explains this. A, you misremembered. B, you were conflating different things. Or C, CERN is messing with the timeline.
13: CERN
1: it is.
13: Don't get me wrong. I'm willing to consider that my memory may be faulty, but I don't think so.
1: Okay. And what about conflating things?
13: I'm still confused how I would be conflating things exactly.
1: I'm not sure either. I can't answer that. Okay, so CERN. What is it? What is that quote? When you eliminate all other possibilities, no matter how improbable whatever remains, or whatever remains, however improbable, must be the truth. Something like that. Arthur Conan Doyle, right? From that's his quote. Anyway, thank you for the feedback. Appreciate the call. Casper is in St. Louis, first time caller. Casper, welcome to Coast. Good morning.
14: Hey Richard, great to be on here. I just wanted to call because when I was a little kid, I was always fascinated with the topic of urban legends. So you're from Canada, right?
1: Yes.
14: So I just want to call and see, are there any Canadian urban legends that you know of that you think are cool?
1: Wow. Let's see. Well, you kind of put me on the spot. Urban legends from Canada. I think the thing about urban legends is they don't necessarily respect national borders. I think they tend to be more sort of cultural. So I think a lot of our urban legends would probably be, you know, those stories that we share around campfires would probably be very similar to yours. I remember being in Cub Scouts, we went to, we had a camp and telling stories about, you know, the car that picks up some ghost on the side of the road, but he doesn't know it's a ghost. He asks, you know, the hitchhiker, where do they want to go? And they get off at the cemetery and they, you know, those sorts of things. They're universal. That's why they become folk legends and urban legends and become part of folklore is because they're universal. I'm sure there are some specific, ones that pertain to certain regions of Canada, but I can't think of any off the top of my head. Just, you know, I'm guessing the ones that you're familiar with would be the ones most people up in Canada are also familiar with. Sorry, I couldn't be more, specific, but, let's say hi to, we're going to go west of the Rockies, and Alex is in Redondo Beach, California. Alex, welcome to Coast. Good morning.
15: Hi, Richard. Glad to talk to you. I heard you talk on Sam Tripoli about your new book, The Rock and Roll Twilight Zone.
1: Oh, I appreciate that. Thank you.
15: Thank you. I wanted to ask you about the Kurt Cobain case, your thoughts on them possibly reopening it, but specifically Eldon Hoke. I know people actually that were involved and knew him, and I guess he was a drummer from a band called The Mentors, and he claimed Courtney Love offered him $50,000 to kill Cobain.
1: Allegedly, reportedly, never proven in court. Yes, that's the one.
15: I guess he passed a lie detector test, but I can't seem to verify that if that's ever... I mean, I don't know if that's out there, but I guess it's said that he passed a lie detector test. Most people believed him, but also the way that he was found dead was kind of suspicious. Do you think there's any chance they'll reopen it? And then have another question about the Cobain case after you answer that.
1: Okay, so the Kurt Cobain case... well, recently, I would say maybe January or February of this year, there was an independent group of forensic analysts. Now, they weren't appointed by a court. They just took it upon themselves to go back to King County, where Seattle is, whether they went to the DA's office or whether they went to the medical examiner's office or to the Seattle Police Department. I'm not sure what, but they presented them with a lot of the evidence, for example, that is contained in my book, Tales from the Rock and Roll Twilight Zone, about the handwriting analysis of the supposed, you know, suicide note, the position of, you know, the shotgun and Kurt's body and so forth. I don't want to get too graphic here. But despite that, King County or the medical examiner's office said, no, we're not reopening the case. And I can't tell you why. I think it's compelling. I don't know what would be involved in getting it reopened. There are still people alive that were close to the story. Kurt was cremated after his death, of course. You mentioned Eldon Hoke, El Duce, who was featured in a documentary that was made a couple years after Kurt's passing called Kurt and Courtney by Nick Broomfield. And the thing about Eldon Hoke was he was a real character. He was kind of a, what they called a shock rock performer. And some would argue that he wasn't the most reliable of witnesses, so you have to take that into account. But he's on film saying what he said. And this is all alleged again. Nothing proven in court. Courtney Love has stated publicly many, many times, you know, she's not involved and there's no truth to these accusations. So we have to, you know, we have to take that seriously. Yes, he did say that she offered him money, and that he was found dead several days later, face down on a railroad track. So make of that what you will. Those are the loose threads that we tug on, and will it be reopened? Will the case be reopened? I can't answer. I don't have a crystal ball. I think it should be. I think it should be. I don't think you ever have to apologize for searching for truth and justice. There's no statute of limitations on that. We tend to think of these, you know, dead rock stars as they become over time, they become cartoon characters. They were real flesh and blood human beings who left behind loved ones. And so they deserve a pursuit of truth and justice, wherever that may lead. And it may turn out in the end that, yes, Kurt Cobain took his own life. But I don't think the case should be closed until we can say that with 100% certainty. And as it stands right now, I don't think we can. Appreciate the call. I don't have time for another one, but we're talking about the Mandela effect in addition to just about anything else. Here's one we were kicking around in the studio. Do you remember the chocolate bar Kit Kat? Hyphen or no hyphen? Show of hands here in the studio. Who remembers a hyphen in the Kit Kat chocolate bar? No. Tom says no. He doesn't, but Mike and North say yes. I don't remember. I didn't eat too many Kit Kats, but there was no hyphen for all you playing along at home. Tom, you're right. But that's the question. Are we misremembering? Or is CERN, the Hadron Collider, messing with timelines? You tell me. More of Coast to Coast coming your way right after these.

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8: Here's the latest forecast from the AM 800 Weather Center. We'll have a beautiful day today. Lots of sunshine, warming up to 28 with a humidex 31 or 88 Fahrenheit. Overnight, partly cloudy, the low 19 or 66. Sunday, mix of sun and cloud, the high 30. For Monday, mix of sun and cloud, a 40% chance of rain, the high 31. Again, for today, we have a beautiful day, lots of sun, the high 28, the humidex 31.
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1: Sitting in for George Norrie, Harry Nilsson, everybody's talking. Here's the great trivia question. Nilsson didn't write this song. Fred Neil did. Nilsson's version became immortal, of course, through Midnight Cowboy and earned him a Grammy. Tim Gallaudet, former Navy oceanographer and acting head of NOAA, says high-resolution maps reveal strange features on the Atlantic seafloor that closely match Plato's description, including what appear to be canals and concentric formations. He says they know where it is, but because of an NDA, he can't reveal the location. The next step, send down a remotely operated vehicle and find out whether these formations are natural or man-made. And remember, Plato claimed Atlantis vanished more than 11,000 years ago. You know, there's no excuse to listen, or to miss, Coast to Coast. If you don't listen live, so many different ways to listen. One of them is, of course, the YouTube channel, the official YouTube channel. And here's Tom Danheiser to tell us more.
2: That's exactly right. It's interviews of recent and past shows, and we're always adding special best of compilations. Very simple, free to do. Just go to coasttocoastam.com, hit the YouTube icon at the top, click that, and you're in. You'll have some fun. And Richard, I got to tell you, this subject is so great. I forgot how great it is. So you remember The Wizard of Oz?
1: Yes.
2: Remember when she releases the monkeys against Dorothy?
1: Oh, that scared me to death as a kid.
2: And she yells, "Fly, my pretties, fly!"
1: Yes, yes.
2: That's not what she yelled.
1: What did she yell?
2: "Fly, fly, fly."
1: I don't remember "fly, fly, fly." I remember "fly, my pretties."
2: No, because she called Dorothy my pretty.
1: CERN got to you. The Hadron Collider people got to Tom Danheiser. I'm putting that on the record.
2: I didn't remember that. I just saw this and I went, wow. And then I remembered the witch going, "fly, fly, fly."
1: Oh, maybe she said that. I could have swore she said, "fly, my pretties."
2: That's the Mandela effect.
1: That's the Mandela effect.
2: Yes, sir.
1: Exactly. I have another one for you.
2: Okay.
1: I mentioned this, I think, before the show got rolling, but I wanted to throw this out here as well for listeners. The James Bond movie Moonraker with Roger Moore. Not my favorite James Bond. That's another story. Moonraker. Richard Kiel, I believe, is the actor. He plays Jaws. He's got a mouth full of metal teeth.
2: Yeah.
1: There's a scene where he smiles at this young woman and she's got pigtails and she's got glasses and she smiles back at him. I remember, and I'm guessing 90% of people who've seen the movie remember, she has braces. She's got a mouthful of, we used to call them train tracks when we were kids, which wasn't very nice.
2: Right, I remember.
1: A mouthful of metal, right? And he kind of winks knowingly at her. He's got a mouthful of metal, and she has. But if you go back and watch the movie, she smiles, no braces.
2: No kidding.
1: Now, what would be the point of a scene like that unless she has braces and he smiles
2: there
1: knowingly?
2: There really wouldn't.
1: No.
2: But that's so weird. Now, when you were a kid, did you eat peanut butter or do you eat peanut butter now?
1: I do. I'll sit there.
2: Do you have a favorite brand?
1: Do I have a favorite brand? Name some brands. I can't remember.
2: I like Jiffy. You like Jiffy?
1: Yes, Jiffy.
2: You don't like Jiffy?
1: Well, I've had Jiffy.
2: No, you haven't. I guarantee you haven't had Jiffy.
1: Why?
2: Because it's called Jiff.
1: Oh!
2: Unbelievable, right?
1: Jiffy. Oh, I think I know what Jiffy is. Jiffy was the popcorn.
2: Yeah. Mandela effect.
1: There you go. Well, sometimes it's misremembering. Sometimes it's conflation. Sometimes it's the Hadron Collider.
2: Yeah.
1: The problem is, how do we determine which is which?
2: I don't think you can.
1: No.
2: I don't think you can.
1: So, but if there's someone out there with an Anne Rice book and it says interview with a vampire rather than the vampire, then we have definitive proof.
2: That's true.
1: Right? Then
2: That's
1: we can true. Impanel a grand jury and go to Geneva where the Hadron Collider is located, I think, and we've got a real case here.
2: We had her a few years ago as a guest. Very nice lady.
1: Oh, wow. Amazing.
2: Yeah. We've lost her since.
1: We have, yes. Interview with a vampire. All right. We'll get back into the Mandela effect right here on Coast to Coast AM.
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1: All right, welcome back. Richard Serrett sitting in for George Norrie on Coast to Coast AM. And it turns out maybe we didn't even need to create the Mandela Effect hotline. Everybody wants to talk about the Mandela Effect. Because it's just one of those universal principles that seems to unite people. We all have so, like, solid memories of something. We're so certain that J.C. Penney was spelt without a final E. And then we're told years later, no, it was spelled P-E-N-N-E-Y. And it just throws us for a loop. Now, sometimes we are misremembering. I think probably J.C. Penney was always spelt with the final E. But I would be willing to wager a small fortune that it was interview with a vampire, not interview with the vampire. All right, let's say hi to Aaron is in Tempe, Arizona on the wild card line. Aaron, welcome to Coast. Good morning.
14: This is Aaron in Fountain Valley.
1: Sun Valley, beautiful. All right.
14: No, Fountain Valley.
1: I'm sorry, Fountain Valley. Oh, there. California. No worries. Okay.
14: Hey, Richard, welcome to California.
1: Thank you.
14: My question to you is, what inspired you to follow the path that you have, and have you ever seen a UFO, or do you just work too much?
1: That's a great point. I don't spend enough time looking up at the sky. And I think that's true for many of us. We're so busy with our heads buried in our phones, we're looking down most of the time. However, maybe looking down may eventually be the location of these craft. However, I've never seen a UFO. I've had paranormal experiences. Or let me put it this way. I've had something happen to me. I've witnessed things that I cannot explain. Is that paranormal? Is it just like the Mandela effect? Misremembering? Confusion? Possibly. I'm open to all possibilities. Your other question was, what led me down this path? You mean to become a broadcaster? I'm not, I guess we lost Aaron. That's a long story, probably not very interesting. You know, we each choose our own path, and my path, I think, kind of chose me. Let's see. Let's say hi to, let's take the other Aaron. It's a festival of Aarons, Wild Card Line. This one is in Tempe, Arizona. Hello, Aaron. Good morning.
6: Morning, Richard. Welcome to South of the Border. We're glad you're here with us.
1: Glad to be here.
6: I think last time we talked, I was telling you about my Josh Warren wishing machine I got, and I have a an update for you that relates to synchronicity.
1: Okay.
6: Yeah. So I was wrote my my wish down was to have a prosperous and fitting job opportunity. So I've had, over the past few weeks, I've had 6 different interviews of different places and types of work that I would love to do, and everything literally just fell into place. The only thing I did, which we know a lot of places have a history of not really getting back to you when you, you know, show interest in getting a job, right, or applying for one.
1: It happens.
6: It does. So these 6 different things that just lined up, and this is like never happened to me, you know, going through this process. I went to all of them and didn't get a lot of them, but I learned something. I was shown and learned something real valuable that would help me to get what I'm after. So I went to this one place. It was a security guard firm that was having a hiring event, and showed up there, and I was ready to interview with them. They said that in the state of Arizona, you need to study for and get your guard card, as they call it, you know, to be certified to do unarmed security work. So I said, oh, okay. And, you know, spent 5 minutes in the office, but I was given the information to go for it. And I've researched it, found out how much it was. And in my area here, all of these jobs, which there are so many different companies that have security work, and I'm looking for something that's higher paying with, you know, about the same amount of work, same amount of time that I'm doing right now. So not only have I found a new path to go on to do something new, to get paid more and to step out of the retail role that I'm in now, which is my ultimate goal.
1: Right. And you attribute, sorry, I just want to cut to the quick here. You attribute that to Joshua P. Warren's wishing machine.
6: Yes, because that's the most important thing that I've learned, and I've already started to go down that path to learn that new thing. So I would that's what I would say, yes.
1: Well, here's the thing. I love Joshua P. Warren. I think he's such an innovative researcher, and of course he's part of our Coast to Coast paranormal podcast network, Stranger Things with Joshua P. Warren. But why do you attribute to the wishing machine? I mean, you decided that you wanted to get out of retail. You wanted to forge with another. And so you went to, you know, this security job fair, and they gave you information that you didn't know about. You had to go get your guard card and so forth. Why couldn't that just be Aaron taking some initiative and, you know, taking a leap of faith, you know, that if you go to this job fair, things are going to change for you. Things are going to open up. Maybe the wishing machine's greatest power is that the idea was, you know, already inside you, but the wishing machine gave you permission to go out there and do it. Because, the wishing machine tells me I should do this. No, Aaron decided to do it. What do you think of that?
6: I think that's valid too, because I guess there's some things that we find within ourselves, or we have like little tools and things to help us push us down that path. Otherwise, we would say something and never do it.
1: Right. But in the end, it really doesn't matter whether it was the wishing machine or whether it was you. You're on a different path now, and I wish you the greatest success. I hope everything works out for you. I'd love to hear back from you when once you you land that dream gig in your chosen field, Aaron. Thank you so much. Let's say hi to the wild card line. Eric is in South Carolina, beautiful South Carolina. Eric, is it humid there where you are tonight? What's going on?
7: The last couple of weeks, it's been 100 plus.
1: 100 plus.
7: You know, the actual temperature has been feeling like 108, 110, but
1: wow.
7: It's much better right now.
1: Wow. And how do you keep cool at night?
7: Just paying a high bill. That's it.
1: Got it. Okay. Got it. All right. What's going on, Eric? What do you want to talk about?
7: I just remembered reading something in the past, and I hopefully no one's brought it up, but I wanted to bring it up, and it was I was born in 80, so what I'm bringing up is 1963, and I think that it is pretty clear just by the date. But the Kennedy assassination, the vehicle, I remember seeing recreations, movies, a plethora of them. With a four-seat car and four people in the car. But it was not. It was actually six people in six seats. And I just thought that was odd, and maybe it's not relevant to this Mandela effect, but to me, that's what I remember.
1: No, it's a great example, and it comes up. If you search, you know, examples of Mandela effect, that is one of them. You nailed it. People remember four passengers. However, I've never had that impression, you know, after so many viewings of the Zapruder film over the years and talking endlessly about the JFK assassination.
7: Right.
1: You know, I clearly remember Texas Governor John Connally in the middle row with his wife. I think her name was Nellie. I guess she would be the first lady of Texas. And then you had the Secret Service agents in the front seat. William Greer was driving, and I can't remember the name of the other Secret Service agent who was a passenger, and then of course you had the president and the first lady in the very back. But a lot of people do remember, for whatever reason, four passengers. Now, unless you assume that Governor Connally was driving, which doesn't make sense, then yeah, I can't imagine how you can't miss John Connally because he takes a bullet, right? So it's interesting. That to me is a clear example of misremembering. There were six passengers, well, a driver and five passengers technically, but it's a good one and it comes up time and time again. Appreciate the call, Eric. Let's see, we have Charles. I think is on the Mandela Effect Hotline. Charles,
15: yes,
1: welcome.
15: Sir, how are you? I usually call in on the West Coast line. But I do have one misremembrance that is subject to challenge would be Canadian visual artist Brian Adams, who wrote a song, Summer of 69.
1: Yes.
15: I seem to remember standing on your mother's porch and it's mama's porch. So I'll just put that out there. And it's Friday night open lines. And it doesn't feel like open lines, though, when we have, like, a topic, you know. And the reason I say that is because tonight, astrologically, astronomically, or whatever, things are really lining up for a bunch of stuff to be discovered, exposed, you know, whistleblowed. And I was hoping tonight would be the night when some really cool calls came in. Because I think there's a lot of people out there, just something's pushing them over the edge, saying, you know what, I'm just going to report this tonight. I don't care what happens anymore, but I got to get this out there. Like, I really feel like this is, like, the night for that.
1: Well, I've never put in a prohibition on any of those topics. I don't want to talk about politics, but anything else goes. I mentioned that off the top. I threw the Mandela effect topic out there and I assigned a specific line to it, a hotline to it, but you're free to talk about anything. What do you think is going to be exposed in the next weeks?
15: Well, I'll tell you, personally, I mean, I'm kind of

0: billionth of a second, and they're shaping single photons, you know. So I just want to give some perspective, and how I know this is our own taxpayer-funded research that you can find on SITE:/.gov. You know, it's right there. It's not hiding. We pay for it, and it's fascinating. But when we begin to understand that there are forces operating at picosecond and femtoseconds, quadrillionths of a second, anything's possible. You know, sleight of hand, misdirection, planting memories, taking them out. It's a fascinating world. That's, I guess, what I'm saying.
1: It is indeed a fascinating world, Charles. All right. Yeah, some of these things perhaps are hiding in plain sight. If you want to rifle through the paperwork or do the deep dive into the YouGov websites, you'll find research on a lot of different things. But I guess my question would be, does researching, what did you call them, picoseconds or nanoseconds, does that necessarily equate to a different spelling of the Berenstain Bears? I don't know at this point. I don't know that we can confidently say that the Hadron Collider or some kind of a Time Lord who works for the CIA changed the spelling on JCPenney. Maybe. I mean, that's what we're here to talk about, right? Captain Crunch. Tom threw that one at me and I nailed it. I hit it out of the park. I remembered how Captain Crunch was spelled. But others don't remember it that way. That could be misremembering. Others could be time manipulation. I'm open to that possibility. And I'm here waiting to talk to you about it. Richard Sarodin for George Norrie, right here on Coast to Coast AM.
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11: From the National Newsroom of the Canadian Press, I'm Hannah Stoles. The federal government has announced $5 million in urgent humanitarian aid to support Nepal after a flash flood tore through the border region with China this week, killing more than 600 people. Randeep Sarai, the Secretary of State for International Development, says the funding will help trusted humanitarian partners on the ground deliver life-saving assistance to those who need it most.
12: We remain in close contact with our partners on the ground to assess how Canada can best support. Our focus remains on the people who have been affected.
11: Sarai says they've also offered to deploy relief supplies from emergency stockpiles by the Canadian Red Cross should they be requested. U.S. President Donald Trump is calling a new deal with Venezuela the biggest oil deal in world history. Venezuela's government released a statement saying the deal gives a new private company a 100-year

0: rights to develop fields with a potential of 65 billion barrels. It says the agreement could draw $100 billion in investment and gives the U.S. 55% of the share of the company's output. When the U.S. attacked Iran on February 28th, President Trump told the American people he thought this would be resolved in just a few weeks. But now the war with Iran is impacting rising gas prices and the American economy. ABC White House correspondent Mary Bruce reports.
1: The average price of a gallon now $4.06, up $1.12 since the U.S. attacked Iran, all contributing to stubborn inflation, which the new chairman of the Federal Reserve flagged as a chief concern.
2: So the Fed's predominant focus right now should be on prices.
1: Kevin Warsh saying if inflation doesn't ease up soon, the central bank would have, quote, work to do, hinting at a possible interest rate hike to come.
0: Friday marked a six-month milestone of the war with no conclusion in sight. BC Conservative leader Carrie Lynn Findlay is downplaying suggestions that a recording shows she illegally offered jobs to legislators who resign so she could stand in a by-election.
3: Police said they were aware of the purported recording of Findlay addressing conservative legislators that was released on social media on Thursday. In the recording, a person who sounds like Findlay says she could give them a role as a senior advisor in their same portfolio. It's illegal under the criminal code to negotiate a reward or benefit related to resignation from political office. But Findlay said the comments in the recording, published by an anonymous account known as the Findlay Files, were normal political discussions that did not constitute a criminal offense. John Kennedy, The Canadian Press.
0: Quebec Premier Christine Fréchette came under attack from her rivals during the first full day of campaigning on the Quebec election trail. Taxes and the trade war were the main focus of party leaders as they criticized her governance over the last 4 years. Fans of Tupac Shakur are hoping for justice as the rapper's murder trial nears the end. Sade Williams says ever since the trial began, she's heard people blasting his music or seen them wearing his shirts. She says it's a hopeful sign that answers are coming in the wake of her favorite artist's death. This is the Canadian Press. In sports, the host Winnipeg Blue Bombers came up with a total team effort and stunned the CFL-leading Montreal Alouettes 44-28 in CFL action on Friday. The Bombers, who halted the visitors' win streak at 7 games, entered the contest with losses in 3 of their last 4. The Bombers improved to 6-5 and have now beaten Montreal 3 straight games dating back to last season. One night after getting booed at home during a 13-2 loss to the Kansas City Royals, the Toronto Blue Jays bounced back with a crowd-pleasing 8-1 win over the visiting Seattle Mariners. With the win, the Jays moved to within 2.5 games of the third and final AL wildcard berth. The Las Vegas Aces whipped the visiting Toronto Tempo 93-73 in WNBA play on Friday. Isabel Harrison led the shorthanded Tempo with 15 points and 7 rebounds. The injury-riddled Toronto squad has lost 15 of its last 16 games. From the Canadian Press, I'm Hannah Stolz.
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9: Here's the latest forecast from the AM 800 Weather Center. We'll have a beautiful day today. Lots of sunshine, warming up to 28 with a humidex 31 or 88 Fahrenheit. Overnight, partly cloudy, the low 19 or 66. Sunday, mix of sun and cloud, the high 30. For Monday, mix of sun and cloud, a 40% chance of rain, the high 31. Again, for today, we have a beautiful day. Lots of sun, the high 28, the humidex 31.
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1: Sitting in for George Norrie. And we're talking the Mandela Effect here on Open Lines, and the Mandela Effect kind of took a dark turn here in studio. I had to physically pull Michael Cozzio off of Tom Danheiser. Danheiser insists that the Fruit of the Loom logo never had a horn o' plenty, and Michael Cozzio took great exception to that. It almost came to blows. I'm kidding, of course, but people are passionate about what they think they remember. The Mandela Effect, but that's just one of the sort of the proverbial logs we threw on the fire. You can talk about high strangeness till the cows come home. I welcome it, but I just thought that might be an interesting thing to discuss, because the latest one going around is it interview with a vampire or interview with the vampire? And I insist, I must be adamant about this. It was interview with a vampire. If there's someone out there with an original Anne Rice first edition, and it says interview with a vampire, I will send a cab, an Uber driver over and bring it into the studio. All right. We're going to get back to open lines in a minute. I wanted to share this with you from the coasttocoastam.com website. Have you heard about this? A 60-year-old NASA photograph raising eyebrows again. UFO researcher Scott Waring says a strange object photographed above the moon in 1967 is not a camera glitch. It's a massive spacecraft, possibly, get this, more than 3 miles long. And there's more. Newly released Apollo-era files contain astronauts describing strange flashing and tumbling objects near the moon. And on one recording, even mentions an alien star base on the far side. NASA says there's no evidence of extraterrestrial life, but nearly six decades later, some of those old moon photos and recordings are starting to look very interesting. And of course, you can find out more in the carousel up at coasttocoastam.com. And if you're enjoying my little bag of tricks here on Coast to Coast, I'd love you to dig a little further down the rabbit hole and join me on my podcast, Richard Serrett's Strange Planet. 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
1: First-time caller Shannon is in Maryland. Good morning, Shannon. Welcome to Coast to Coast.
8: Good morning.
1: Hi there.
8: Thanks for having me.
1: My pleasure. Go ahead. What do you got?
8: Oh, wow. Well, yeah. The Mandela effect, that blew my mind. Like, the first time I ever heard somebody say to me, Nelson Mandela just died. I was, like, years ago in jail, and I argued with this lady, and she was, like, 10 years younger than me. I'm 52. So she was, you know, I was probably 50, and she was, like, 40. But I feel like there was, like, one of the generations. Somebody else told me this, very much more educated, but they said, you know, there, it seemed like there could have been some kind of wormhole, or I don't know if I'm saying that right, but like a jump in time, and that they got sent to a different dimension that is like, you know, that they had all that stuff happen, and then they came back through the hole or something. I don't know. I might not be saying it right, but maybe you get me. Anyway.
1: Yes, I understand what you're saying. Yeah, I mean, that's ground zero for the Mandela effect, right? Is people remember him dying in prison on, was it Robben Island in South Africa in the early 80s? And then he's suddenly released from prison in, I believe it was late 80s, early 90s. I remember on television him being released. And then I think he died in around 2013. And people said, wait a minute, I remember watching the funeral.
8: I was shocked when people would say, Nelson Mandela's still alive. He just got out of jail. I'm like, no, this is crazy. And then, you know, like you said about the cornucopia with the fruit coming out of it. You know, I remember that on my little brother's underwear. You know?
1: You remember the cornucopia on the label of the fruit of the loom?
8: Yes, with the fruit coming out of it.
1: Because my understanding, and I could be misremembering, but my understanding is somebody actually contacted who owns Fruit of the Loom, and asked them about this, and they denied that there was ever a point where they had the cornucopia on the label.
8: Ever.
1: Now, yeah.
8: That's what they say, yes.
1: So are they gaslighting us?
8: Come on, I'm telling you. You know, my little brother had all the Fruit of the Looms, the little, what were they called? You know, but the ones that had little characters on them, the Spider-Man underwear, all them.
1: Yeah.
8: Yes, they all had, the packaging came. I remember us drawing the cornucopia and the fruit coming out. You know, I mean, you know, and it was on his underwear. Just remember that. He was 3, I was 5, you know.
1: So why are they gaslighting us about the cornucopia on the Spider-Man briefs? What is behind this? Why are they doing this to us? Are they torturing us psychologically?
8: And you know, Yeah, I just heard you talking about that. I'm not going to get off the subject, but that spaceship. Yeah, you know, I mean, like, there's a lot of weird stuff going on. So to say that, you know, two different...
1: Be careful about our language.
8: I'm sorry.
1: Okay. I know you're passionate, Shannon, but thank you. I think there's another possibility that may explain, and I know we're having a little bit of fun. I'm having a little bit of fun with this because it does, on the surface, it sounds ridiculous. You know, why would the people responsible for the Hadron Collider decide to put a cornucopia on a Fruit of the Loom underwear label and then take it off and so forth? There's the other possibility is, we talked about misremembering. We talked about conflating things. I mean, people can be living maybe in different timelines at the same time. I mean, there may be, and I'm being serious here, there may be some hypothetical physics that could explain that, which is, you know, why two people can see the exact same car accident, for example, and one sees witnesses in an entirely different way. Is one completely right and completely wrong? The objective truth. What is the objective truth? Is there objective truth? What if you have people living on different timelines? Maybe that could be a possible explanation. And theoretical physicists, I'm sure, are studying this. Paul is in Redondo Beach, California. Lots of California calls tonight. Welcome, Paul.
9: Hello, Richard. Welcome to my neck of the woods.
1: Great to be here. Thank you.
9: It's hot and humid. My golden retriever doesn't contribute much money either, and he's asleep right now.
1: Go figure.
9: I wanted to talk about the Mandela.
1: What a slacker.
9: Exactly. The Mandela effect is misnamed. Mandela stayed in the South African prison and flew largely beneath the radar as he was in solitary for many years. He was tortured, and he was not a name or popular news item. But there was somebody in the same prison in the 80s, and his name was Steve Biko, B-I-K-O.
1: Yes.
9: And he was a black, an African activist against the government, against apartheid. And he went on a hunger strike, and eventually it ended up killing him.
1: Yeah, he was in police custody. I think it was in the late 70s that he died.
9: Okay.
1: And there was was that the Marlon Brando movie, A Dry White Season? Was that about the Biko case? I can't remember. Anyway,
9: I don't know. But Biko passed away, and his funeral was televised, and it was a major news item. And that's why people believe that Mandela died in prison.
1: Yes.
9: They're confusing them with Steve Biko.
1: I think you're correct. I think you're correct in this case. In this case. But what about the others?
9: Well, I
1: so
9: think
1: many
9: people
1: others.
9: People are spending entirely too much time tonight thinking about Fruit of the Loom underwear. I don't know. It hasn't been a topic on Coast to Coast. But, the other facts is people don't notice things. Us trial lawyers think that and know that eyewitness testimony is very bad. Most of the people don't remember what they saw or can correctly identify things and relate what they saw to police officers or to other lawyers or to even their family. And it's commonly known throughout the law that eyewitness testimony is the worst thing that you could possibly have if you're trying to prove something in court. That's why DNA testimony and other chemical and other measures of testimony is far more convincing and effective. So I think it's that people aren't really that significantly involved in things and will believe lots of things that never, in effect, happened. Anyway, that's my opinion.
1: That's incredibly insightful, and I appreciate it coming from an attorney talking about eyewitness testimony. But Paul, haven't people been sent to the gallows for centuries based on eyewitness testimony?
9: Well, yes, they have. And I'm not saying that all eyewitness testimony is incorrect or is made up or something like that, but it's been proven through various studies at various universities and law school that eyewitness testimony is not the best type of testimony, and that's why many people will minimalize it. And I think that Mandela was definitely alive all that time, and people confuse him with Steve Biko, who was a major story at the time before Mandela even, maybe perhaps before he was even in prison all the way. I think he was for quite an extended period of time.
1: Yes, he went into the jail, I think, in the 1960s, if I remember, and so he was there a long time. But you're right, Stephen Biko, he became an international symbol for police brutality in apartheid. And there was even was it Peter Gabriel sang a song? He sort of immortalized Biko in song. And I think you're right in this case. People are misremembering Biko for Mandela. Paul, great call. Thank you so much. Great to hear from you. I appreciate it. Let's say hi to Chris in Rhode Island, east of the Rockies. Hey, Chris, welcome.
10: Hi, Richard. How are you doing?
1: I'm very well. Thank you.
10: Richard, we're coming up on the 25th anniversary of 9/11, and there's so little talk about 9/11. And I wanted to honor George Norrie and Dr. Judy Wood for building the only real memorial to 9/11, which is the truth. The truth is the only real memorial. And I just wanted to let you know, an airplane can't be absorbed into a skyscraper. And nobody cares, but I think that's what's crude about our country. Not Donald Trump. What's crude is 3,000 Americans were murdered, and the truth has never come out. There's been no justice for them. And I just wanted to honor, you know, Judy Wood. Also, there was a stewardess who wrote a book about 9/11, Rebecca Roth. Incredible. There was a Philip Marshall. He ended up getting killed. I just wish there was more talk about 9/11. They deserve justice, those people. They were savagely murdered, jumping from a skyscraper. Nobody cares about them.
1: Well, I wouldn't say nobody cares about them, but you're right. 25 years in this day and age is an eternity. I knew Philip Marshall. He was a United Airlines pilot. I spoke to him in Santa Monica, not far from where I'm sitting, about his theories and so forth. And I remember we had an email exchange. He had written a book. He'd been on a number of platforms and things that I had hosted. And he, we shot a TV episode on 9/11. This is going back 2011, 2012. And we remained in contact. And I had a fairly lengthy email chain from Phil Marshall. He kept checking in occasionally, asking, you know, what's the status of the TV show and the episode and when is it going to air and so forth. And then silence for some time. And then I received word that he had allegedly taken his life and several members of his own family. And I was absolutely devastated. And so something I did at that time, I remember this so well. This is not Mandela effect. This happened. And this may sound macabre or morose, but what I do often when someone passes away, I often go back into my email thread to see what was the last time we talked? What did we talk about? Maybe it's, you know, a way of kind of honoring that person's memory. I want to say, when did we connect last? I did this actually earlier tonight when we found out that Ron Patton from, Ground Zero passed away. I went back into my WhatsApp because we had just communicated maybe a month ago. Anyway. I went back into and I do not delete emails. I went back into my email thread, into my email to search for the email thread from Philip Marshall to find out what we talked about. It was gone. The complete thread, and we're talking dozens of emails, all gone. Now, is it possible I inadvertently put them in the trash? Of course it is possible. I don't believe that's what happened. But I think Philip Marshall was onto something. Is the narrative that we've been told about how he took his life and members of his family, has that been contrived? Is that some sort of a gaslighting or psyop? I don't know. I don't have any evidence. I haven't investigated it. I don't have the resources to investigate it. But you're right. The best thing that we can do to honor the dead, and I remember when questions arose very early about what happened in 9/11 and people were accusing other people of, well, you're dishonoring the dead by dragging these conspiracy theories into it. And I say no. The truth or the pursuit of truth, and you could pursue truth and end up being wrong, but the pursuit of truth need never apologize. And the best way to honor somebody is to seek justice for them and to seek the truth, wherever that may lead. And it may ultimately lead to the official narrative. I don't think it will necessarily in the case of 9/11, and you're right, we must continue to talk about it. Not only on the anniversaries, but throughout the year and for the foreseeable future, the same way that we continue to talk about JFK. Even when younger people's eyes start to roll, oh, you're talking about JFK again? That was 60 years ago. So what? So what? The truth is the truth. Okay, let me see here. Do I have time to squeeze in one more? I'm getting the no from Michael. He's waving me off. And so we'll come back. I'll do one quick. Mike in Fairbanks, Alaska. Get it said real fast if you can for me, Mike. What's on your mind?
11: It won't be fast. I've got a few things to say here. But hello, Mr. Sarah. There, thanks for logging me in, Richard. Did you get the UFO footage? Did you ever get to look at that I sent you?
1: You sent me UFO footage.
11: Yeah, for the 4th of July. Remember it disappeared, the UFO that disappeared on film?
1: Oh, jeez.
11: I emailed it.
1: I apologize. Could you send that to me again?
11: Yeah.
1: Is that a big deal to send it to me again, Mike?
11: No. Absolutely.
1: Okay, I want to...
11: Mm-hmm.
1: As you can imagine, I just get a deluge of stuff, and sometimes things fall between the cracks, and that's my fault for my poor organizational skills. Send it to me again. And I will have a look at it before I leave the studio tonight, if you can do that for me. And
11: I've got an update on a lot of updates on the towers. Richard Gage is making his rounds, and I've talked to Richard Gage before, and there is no doubt that the towers were brought down. How long do you think it took to prepare the demolition on the towers, Richard?
1: Well, to wire 110 stories for a controlled demolition, assuming that they're still using that kind of technology, that would take weeks. But let's pick this up on the other side. Mike, hold on. If you've got a line, hold on to it. Back with more open lines. Richard Sarandon for George Norrie on Coast to Coast AM.

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6: Here's the latest forecast from the AM 800 Weather Center. We'll have a beautiful day today. Lots of sunshine, warming up to 28 with a humidex 31 or 88 Fahrenheit. Overnight, partly cloudy, the low 19 or 66. Sunday, mix of sun and cloud, the high 30. For Monday, mix of sun and cloud, a 40% chance of rain, the high 31. Again, for today, we have a beautiful day. Lots of sun, the high 28, the humidex 31.
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1: Skechers, with a T or no T? Show of hands. T? Yeah. No, two out of the three? No, there's no T. No T. It's S-K-E-C-H-E-R-S. S-K-E-C-H-E-R-S. I remember the T. I remember the T. The Home Depot. 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I do too. I don't remember the Home Depot.
2: It's Mandela, the, right?
1: It's not right?
2: No, I'm saying it's the, right?
1: It is the Home Depot. Yeah, okay. I just remember Home Depot. I mean, these are the sorts of things. I mean, you need to come together with people, and there are only so many places you can have these conversations. One of them is on Coast to Coast, and maybe you're sitting across a table from a date, someone you've met through ParanormalDate.com, and can't wait to that show, that comes to the television show.
2: It's going to pretty soon. So we told you earlier about our TV show, Strange Universe, and we stay pretty busy here. So we're also going to start a show, get ready for this, Paranormal Date. 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I can't wait. 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I think our first tapings are at the end of September or October, right around there. 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It's ParanormalDate.com, Richard. It's the place where getting ghosted is a good thing.
1: Coming to TV near you, that's a winner. That is going to be a smash.
2: It's going to be crazy.
1: Can't wait. All right. We're going to continue to delve into the Mandela effect and other encounters with high strangeness in the time that remains. What a delight to be with you on Coast to Coast tonight. Thank you. Richard Serrett in for George Norrie. Back with more in a moment.
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1: And we are into the home stretch. I received an email from Richard. I won't use a last name, but Richard, writing about interview with a vampire or interview with the vampire. And he writes, maybe folks remember title as interview with a vampire because phonetically the TH blends in with, and the A sound comes from the E in the. So if you say it like interview with the, with a vampire, it sounds like with. I think that was a point Tom was making earlier. It blends in. The TH and the with makes it sound like ah. Pretty weak T as far as I'm concerned. That's a no. Doesn't do it for me. I distinctly remember the A on the cover of the Anne Rice novel, Interview with a Vampire. All right. That's what you call beating a dead horse, I guess. Wildcard line, Greg is in Remsen, New York. Greg, thanks for your patience and holding on. Thank you. Welcome.
9: Yeah, hi, Richard. I wanted to ask you about a song that is a constant in the bumper music and Coast all during the weeks, or actually two songs. The first one is by Soundgarden. It's called Black Hole Sun.
1: Yes.
9: You know, that sounds kind of, you know, like the moon and the sun and all that. Maybe I'm not sure on the name on that, but that's by Chris Cornell.
1: Yes.
9: And it's, you know, the words to it for the listeners out there kind of go like, Black Hole Sun, won't you come and wash away the rain? You know, something along that line. And a young lady, I did that on TV the other night. Her name is Nana Royal. She did a wonderful job on the guitar, and they gold buzzered her ahead to the America's Got Talent final. And what do you have any idea? Is the name on that song, is that like an astrological thing or something along those lines?
1: I am familiar with the song. I can hear it in my head, but I really don't know the backstory. I'm sorry. I couldn't recite the lyrics.
9: Yeah, okay.
1: I'm sorry.
9: That's fine. Well, that young lady, she really needs to win. She did a fantastic job. I saw it on YouTube the other day. Now, the other one was, I didn't get to tell Tom about it, but in 1963, I went to the World's Fair.
1: Yes.
9: I was a youngster back then, and I was at the German Pavilion. This is another common song on Coast, because they were going to have a band in that pavilion. We'd eaten and they had a dance floor there, and I was really young with my little brother.
1: Where was the 63 World's Fair? Was that New York?
9: New York. Yeah, I'm from New York, so that's why we went.
1: Okay.
9: There was going to be a band, and these fellas all came out. I didn't know who they were. I was pretty young, but old enough. And me and my little brother, we went and sat right in front of the microphone on the floor. There was no stage. It was just a dance floor, chairs all around where you sat and ate and so forth. And we had matching suits on, you know, like and all that, you know, our Sunday best. And we sat on the floor waiting for them to come out and start. And they came out, and this one guy come out, and he's playing the trumpet. It was amazing. We're sitting there looking up at this fella playing the trumpet right at us, and his cheeks puff right out like balloons, both sides. And he is just wailing away, doing all this really cool music. People come out and start dancing, and we're all dancing. And then he goes into this one slow song, and it's one of Coast's most famous songs, I think. And it's the one, It's a Wonderful Life.
1: Yes.
9: Yeah, and that was just something else. And, you know, that's kind of a slow, mellow song. And that whenever that song comes on Coast, I always remember those days.
1: It transports. Isn't that amazing, the power of music to transport you?
9: That song transports everybody, I think.
1: Yeah, it's like a time machine. Great memories,
9: and then,
1: Greg.
9: And there's one more if you got a minute.
1: Okay.
9: This is a MTV video, okay? And it's done by Youngblood, because you mentioned Youngblood earlier. But this is the singer Youngblood, spelt not exactly Youngblood, but the song's called Zombie. Now there's two videos. There's the official one, and that's the one you want to catch if you're a nurse or you've ever been in the hospital or ever had a loved one there. In the end, the nurse gets her angel wings if you watch carefully. You got to just catch it. Carefully. It's a very good video for anybody who's into that stuff. So thanks, Richard, for letting me tell my little stories there. Appreciate it.
1: Thank you, Greg. Appreciate it. I got to apologize to Mike. I was going to take your call after the break, and then, you know, I just completely I lost it. But you're back on, Mike. Thank you for your patience. We were talking 9/11. You had asked me how long it would take to prepare a building for controlled demolition, and I couldn't imagine. You know, you have to wire. I guess you don't have to wire 110 floors, but I can't imagine the complexity of something like that, unless, of course, we're talking about advanced technology. Anyway, go ahead. What did you want to say?
12: Yes, you are correct. Well, there's never been a high-rise, Richard, that has ever collapsed from fire, ever in history. And John Skilling and Les Robertson, they designed the towers with the memory of I know you remember this, you've read about it. In 1945, a B-25 hit the Empire State Building.
1: Yes.
12: Yeah, and well, these two guys built these towers to withstand multiple Boeing 707 crashes, direct hits with full loads of fuel.
1: Correct.
12: Multiple hits. Now, if anybody thinks that these towers were brought down by Osama bin Laden, they are drinking the Kool-Aid. Listen to this. In 1995, Ace Elevator was given a multi-million dollar reward. I mean, they were rewarded a bid to redo all the elevators on the tower systems. They worked on it for 7 years, Richard. Ace Elevator needs to be investigated. They are the ones that are behind it. They are part of the crew that wired the towers. Those towers went into free fall. Richard Gage has filmed other towers dropping in free fall. It's exactly the same. There were 189 elevators in the tower, in one of the towers alone, and the amount of wiring done, it was actually done by Wi-Fi remote control, and they used a nano thermate, which is a mixture of iron, manganese, aluminum, and now they're using a sulfur. Sulfur, this nano thermate burns at 4,500 degrees. Steel turns molten at 3,000. Jet fuel burns at 750 degrees, and office furniture burns at 550. You could put a fire at 1,000 degrees under those steel beams forever, and they would not fail. There was not enough heat to separate those beams. Those beams were demolished. They said that Richard has proven the debris field was 1,200 feet in diameter. They've got pictures of steel ejecting at 126 miles an hour horizontally, sticking in a tower three. None of the concrete came down in chunks. It's all pulverized into dust, and now they're finding the spheres, little tiny 10th-inch minus spheres in all of the dust that is the nanothermate. And there's too many witnesses. There were 118 firefighters that witnessed the explosions. And Nick Visconti, the fire chief, needs to be investigated, because you cannot work on a high rise without the fire chief being involved.
1: Well, you have to be careful about that. You know, you have to throw in words like alleged.
12: He's the one that said, we're going to have to bring it down. It's going to blow. How does he know that? How did Rudy Giuliani knew that? How did he know that? And then Kevin McFadden heard a countdown. 3, 2, 1. Greg Bartner, a cop, he heard a boom, boom, boom from the lower floors. And what happened is they set the charges off on the lower floor first. The very top, if you look, the tower collapses in the center core. They took the core out first. 100,000 tons of steel in the core of the main towers. 40,000 tons of steel in Tower 7. They're trying to say in Tower 7, one column number 27 failed.
1: Mike, I want to first of all thank you for, you know, kind of taking me back down memory lane, because I remember talking about all these things. I interviewed Richard Gage from Architects and Engineers a number of times, and I think he hit all the major points here, and you did it in a very succinct manner. You know, we're getting close to the anniversary. I'm sure there'll be more discussions on this. I hope there will be. There should be. I hope you'll be there armed and ready, and once again to talk about these things. I'm going to move on for now, but you raised all those questions you raised. I remember raising those in the early days after 9/11, and we should continue to raise them until we get answers, until we get perhaps a new 9/11 commission. Am I going to hold my breath? No, but that shouldn't stop us from at least trying. Thank you, Mike, for doing your part. Curtis is in Texas on the wild card line. Hey, Curtis, welcome.
13: So I've got a UFO and a Mandela thing, and I think they're linked together. Now, I'm talking about my dad and my uncle. Back in the we grew up in southeastern Missouri, and we did a lot of bass fishing, serious tournament-level bass fishing, and we did a lot of it at night. Now, this happened to him in 1976, okay, in the summer of 76. He saw at Piedmont Lake, or CUNY, Clearwater Lake near Piedmont, Missouri, he saw UFOs, and him and my uncle saw two UFOs, and it scared the living fire out of them. And I'm saying this because we were serious bass fishermen, and my dad, we had a bass boat, a fiberglass bass boat, first one he ever bought, and it scared him so bad, he used to treat that thing like his baby. And he drove it up on the rocks and ran to the boat, or ran from the boat to the truck and left the boat, just abandoned it and drove off with the empty trailer. And I only found out about this after we went fishing one time, and I looked at the bottom boat and I said, geez, what happened here? And my uncle looked at me and he looked at dad, and then they told me the story. Oh, we were on the lake getting ready to go fishing one night. And so they laid it out to me at the launch ramp. They said, this is what happened. And they told me. And so it scared the living fire out of me too, just a story. That night, we were fishing and nothing really happened. But then a month later, we went back and we were looking at some things, and we noticed on the graph that we had, we saw some anomalies, some strange things there. But the graphs were really bad and poor at this time. Now I joined the Army. Okay. Now I'm back here, and this was 1984 when this one happened. We are still back fishing on that lake. We're fishing at night. And then one of the stories that at Piedmont was these UFOs came up out of the lake, right?
1: Yes.
13: And so you would imagine if a UFO came out of the lake, it would disturb the water quite a bit, right? And this is kind of what we call a river run reservoir. So if you have a little disturbance, it kind of translates over a little bit, as we learn now. And so one night we were sitting, we were fishing late at night, and it wasn't near the dam, because all these things happened right near the dam on Clearwater. We were up a little bit further on the lake, fishing in another little shallow area. And we're fishing. All of a sudden, both of us fell out of our seats because the water hit us, and it moved so bad, so much in the lake that it knocked us out of our seats. And we're figuring out, you know, I thought the dam had broke. It hit so hard. And then a few seconds later, it came back the other direction, washed us up kind of up in the brush and stuff. And we were freaked out. You know, it's like, holy crap, Dad said, they're here again. They're here again. Got in a boat, fired it up, and we drove 900 miles an hour or whatever back to the launch ramp, loaded the boat and took off. Now here's where the Mandela thing comes from. Is now 1987, in August of 1987, I'm going to go to Germany in September, right? And so I had 30 days off of leave. I came back and we were fishing on the lake again. And I was asking Dad about the event that happened with the water sloshing around, asking if it was an earthquake or something that, or maybe part of the rock cliffs, because there's a lot of rock cliffs and stuff that fall in the water. And I thought maybe that was one of the things that happened. He said he didn't remember that. And my dad didn't remember an event that happened where it knocked both of us out of our seats while we were fishing, pushed us up into the brush where we had to kind of push the boat out to, you know, get out of it and work the boat back out of the brush. And then he drove like a madman, which we never do at night. We always do really slow.
1: So, just a second now. You're saying it's not that he didn't remember certain details. He didn't remember any of the event?
13: No, he didn't remember that part of the event that happened in 84.
1: Right, okay.
13: Okay, he remembered the earlier event, but he didn't remember the event in 84.
1: Okay.
13: And what I found out later from my uncle was another event that happened with him and my uncle in 85, where they were down there. And a similar type of event happened with the water being disrupted, and then they woke up and they don't remember anything that happened after that. They just remember there was a huge wave that come up the cove that they were in, and then they woke up and the boat was beached there, and they woke up. They don't remember that. And I think what happened, and then whenever we go back, we talk about the earlier event, and I start looking at the reports from the earlier events, what he told me doesn't quite match with what the events are saying that's

0: vents.
1: So what do you think happened? Do you think he was, I don't know, taken aboard or something and the aliens changed his timeline? Or I'm serious. I mean,
0: here's what I'm thinking. I think what happens is that he and other people may be around these events in close proximity, and whatever these UFOs are using for propulsion messes our cognitive thoughts.
1: That's a great theory. Yeah, I think you're onto something there, Curtis. Thank you for the call. Thank you all for making this such a special Friday night, Saturday morning. For George Norrie, George Knapp, Connie Willis, Lisa Garr, Rich Barra, Ryan Recker, Tom Danheiser, Dan Galante, Gina Selvati, Michael Cozio, Adam Thompson, Donna Walker, and Sean Latasore, I'm Richard Serrett. Thank you for your ears and your voices, your beautiful voices. Until tonight, so long for now.

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11: Hey everyone, Mike K. Cook from AM 800 and Mornings with Mike and Meg. And thanks for joining us. This is the week in review. And we've got lots to get to this half hour. Kristen Siapis, she was hosting our afternoon show called The Shift between 2 and 6 every weekday. Talked about a rescue on the Detroit River near the Ambassador Bridge. Kyle Horner, you can hear Kyle every weekday, 10 till 12, unpack the collapse of trade negotiations between Canada and the U.S. But first, we spoke with Ken Lewenza, former national president of the CAW, about the impacts of tariffs on the auto industry.
12: The latest here is Ottawa has announced dollar-for-dollar counter-tariffs on 27.6 billion dollars worth of U.S. goods, which will go into effect September 8th. It also unveiled a $7.5 billion package for support for workers and businesses. Counter-tariff targets U.S. steel, aluminum, appliances, clothing, seafood, dairy products. There's a number of things. And I think we know that it's going to be damaging to our economy.
11: Yeah, it sure is. And the auto industry is what we're most concerned about here in Windsor, Essex, of course, with all the, Windsor Assembly Plant and all the workers that supply that plant. And joining us this morning to talk about this and what it means on the shop floor, the bargaining table, is former CAW National President, former head of CAW Local 444, Ken Lewenza Sr. joining us. Ken, thanks for the time as always. And you know, you steer through labor, through brutal trade fights, restructuring before. What we're seeing today, where would you put this on the level

0: drama you've seen over the years?
1: Well, the bankruptcy of Chrysler's and General Motors and the weakness of the financial situation at Ford was incredibly painful and stressful, and it led to incredible uncertainty. But there's nothing like this. This has created more anxieties. Mike and Meg, I walked around the community like I did yesterday. I was in hospitals visiting folks like I usually do. And I can't tell you how many retirees stopped me, at least a half a dozen yesterday, and this is regular, asking me about the security of their pension plans, asking me whether we're in trouble relative to our pension plans and issues that creates that kind of uncertainty. And then I met with the local committee, local bargaining committee, that I just happened to bump into at the local. And I asked them what the mood of the membership and the plant were. And this is creating unprecedented anxieties. I mean, you can't measure anxieties based on cost and based on financial status. But anxieties by itself creates an uncertainty that changes the mood in the workplace, changes the mood with retirees, and not in a good way. We are all walking around on pins and needles.
2: Yeah.
1: I don't know how you folks feel, but Trump has been in office for less than 2 years, 6 years combination of both of his terms. And the last 2 years for me that think about workers and think about our country each and every day, that in a country that we all love, it feels like it's been 20 years.
0: Yeah.
1: Like,
0: yeah.
1: We haven't had a morning of, you know, 2 weeks ago it was the bridge. Today it's attacking everything that's good about Canada and the United States. And in between all of these fights is American and Canadian people that just want a good economy, good jobs, the ability to enhance their families' well-being and communities' well-being. And this is just terrible.
2: Yeah. Ken, what are your thoughts, I guess, on whether or not our local industry here, manufacturing and autos, what are your thoughts on being able to weather the current situation, you know, tariffs on now both sides of the border, and are we talking are like a matter of months or years, or, you know, your thoughts on perhaps getting through this?
1: Well, let's be blunt. Short term, the transition will take a long, long time. I mean, the integration of the auto industry by itself took a long, long time after the free trade deal to be integrated. Let me just give you an example. During the free trade discussions, the company said, well, we should go to just-on-time delivery. And what does just-on-time delivery mean? It means that they don't have excess stock in the workplace that they used to have. They used to mount up stock up to the ceiling to run vehicle production. Now they have put all of their manufacturing sectors around their plant. So if you take a look at Chrysler's, for example, or Stellantis today, you know, they are doing business with Integram. Integram's exactly 10 kilometers away from the plant. They're just on time. As we need the seats, the truck pulls into the stall. So the vulnerability of the Chrysler plant puts that Integram plant and 1,000 to 1,200 workers at risk. So this is short term. We'll get through the short term pain. But what industry needs today, and all industry, whether it's mold, whether it's tool and die, whether it's direct auto assembly, whether it's part sector, they need ongoing investment. And today we are not seeing the ongoing investment. Today we would normally be going into negotiations and saying, what are we going to build in 3 or 4 or 5 years from now? What investment do we need to attract the next product? What investment do we need to complement the products that we have to keep our plants running at full capacity? And that's the goal of the union, full capacity, because that's where you make the most money, both the employer and the employees. So today, we don't see the investment coming to the degree that we used to. We can't even visualize a product being added to our present allocation to secure jobs for the future. So these are real challenging times. And our members understand it, because just in 2 years, the CAMI facility was shuttered after a $2 billion investment. The Brampton plant was shuttered after an almost completion of a $2 billion investment. So Trump has already created so much uncertainty that thousands of people have lost their jobs, and his objective is we are next. So short term, the transition will take some time. Long term, he may be successful in crippling the manufacturing industrial sector of Canada.
0: Wow. Ken Luenza, the former national president, CAW and Local 444, joining us here on AM 800. So, Ken, how would you battle this? And have you talked to other people at Unifor? And have you talked to anybody on the management side with some of the Detroit 3? And what can be done? Like, there's got to be something that can be done to stop this madness.
1: Well, I'm quite surprised. I have talked to our national president. I have talked to the leaders in the auto folks, because I think, quite frankly, what we have to do is we have to rally Canadians. We have to hit the street. If anybody was around during the free trade debate, and I was around, I was privileged to watch the debate between Brian Mulroney and our union led the opposition to free trade. We always said the elephant in the room is the relationship. And what Bob White said in 1988 is becoming factual today. The elephant in the room is Donald Trump. He can destroy our industry. And the whole question of free trade, we opposed because we wanted reciprocal trade. We wanted fair trade. There's a terminology shift in terms of protecting the Canadian industries. So I am very, very disappointed today in industry. I make no bones about that. If I went to Chrysler Corporation, GM, Ford, or any of our employers and said, hey, I want a 50% wage increase and I want it now, there would be an outcry. They would be out there screaming and hollering on how uncompetitive those demands are. So we need employers, big and small, to speak up for Canada, speak up for their jobs, speak up for their employees, because their employees have made a tremendous contribution. I don't care what sector of the economy that people are going to be dealing with in the next little while. Workers is what makes the economy work. And if workers feel uncertain, if workers lose their job, then the economy doesn't work. So I want CEOs out there to work with the labor movement, to work with partners in our nation, to say to Mr. Trump, this is just not appropriate. And the Americans have to speak out. You know, our number one trading relationship is with Americans. Why are the Americans so silent?
2: Yeah.
1: And they're friends of ours. I mean, the facts of the matter is all of us have relationships in the United States that are so close to our family ties, and they're in jeopardy now as people try to defend one side or the other or try to make some common sense of this whole argument. So we have to do some nation building, number one, and we got to do it together. There can't be any division in Team Canada. There can't be any division in terms of us reaching out to Americans that are sensible and will articulate the kind of a relationship that we have with Canada. Can you imagine an American government saying publicly that the worst nation to deal with is Canada? That is just unbelievable.
0: And getting close to his buddy in North Korea and Vladimir Putin, and it's insane what's going on right now, Ken.
1: No, it is insane. But, you know, I think the most important thing, and I get emotional about this, because the anxieties nobody can measure.
2: Yeah.
1: You can measure when your job is being lost. You can measure whether a retiree is at home getting a decent pension based on the work of the union. But you cannot measure the anxieties and the stresses that are going on. When we talk about mental illness in a way that we've talked about after COVID, this is equivalent to COVID. You wake up every morning with a sense of uncertainty, with a sense of anxieties, and Canadians do not deserve it, and nor does Americans. I mean, the average American is going to feel the pain of this tariff war directed by Donald Trump in a bigger way than they're feeling the pain of the attack on Iran. So this is really something. So the CEOs out there, both on both sides of the border, start speaking up for prosperity, for solidarity, for friendship, because Donald Trump is Mr. Division, and he's the only president, and people should understand this, that went in as a millionaire and after 2 years is a multi-billionaire. Just add it up. The only ones doing well is his administration.
2: Absolutely. Well, thank you so much, Ken. We really appreciate your time this morning. That's Ken Luenza, senior former national president of the CAW and CAW Local 444.
0: 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Mike K. Cook with you, and we'll be back live Monday morning. 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Kyle Horner, he is on from 10 till noon every weekday, and he talked to Ian Lee, associate professor at Carleton University, about the need for Canada to get back to the negotiating table with the United States when it comes to tariffs and trade.
3: Canada is now taking a step to introduce retaliatory tariffs dollar for dollar across several sectors, including dairy. We got steel, paper, and electronics. That's the day after Labor Day. Now, how costly will this trade get? Well, business analyst Ian Lee believes Canadian officials have to get back to the negotiating table because tariffs are not sustainable for Canada. Ian joins us now to talk about how costly these tariffs could get. And Ian, I appreciate you coming on right off the bat. You know, I have a lot of text saying there's no way we can get back to the negotiating table. You can't trust this guy. Tell us why you think we got to get back to the negotiating table.
4: We have to get back to the negotiating table because, to put it very bluntly, Canada is a trading nation. We're a small, open economy. I know people say, well, look at how big we are, you know, 8,800 kilometers. That does not determine your ability to sustain a trade war. We're just over $2 trillion GDP expressed in U.S. dollars. The U.S. is $32 trillion. It is the world superpower. Everybody knows that. So that's the first point. The second point is about a third of our GDP is exported and imported. That's an awful lot. We are a very, very, very open economy. And so we are very dependent on trade. The final quick stat for you, for your listeners, is contrary to no, Premier Ford said in the very recent past, we can bring the United States to its knees. The totality of Canadian exports to the U.S. annually, which is $400 billion, is 1.5% of U.S. GDP. It is tiny, infinitesimally tiny. And most of those exports, not all of them, but most of those Canadian exports are easily replaceable by American importers from other countries. So the idea that we are the United States, we can bring the U.S. to their knees is preposterous, factual, statistical nonsense.
3: That's
4: now,
3: fair.
4: Can I very quick?
3: Yeah, go ahead.
4: Okay. Now, can I get to the question, because it comes up every day, everywhere in the country. A, we can't negotiate with Donald Trump, and B, if we do, he'll abrogate the deal. He just can't be trusted. He just won't do it.
3: Yep.
4: Well, let me look again to real evidence from the real world, not theory. Trump last year threatened a whole bunch of countries. It wasn't just Canada. He threatened Japan and UK and Germany and the Europeans. And he said, you are going to agree to a trade agreement with increased tariffs, or I will really whack you with huge tariffs. And every country except Canada and China agreed, compromised, made some compromises and give backs or whatever word you want to use. And they signed, most of them, not all of them, but most of them have signed trade agreements. So first to the theory, you can't negotiate with Donald Trump. That's been disproven factually by all the countries that did. Secondly, those countries that he did negotiate trade agreements with, because there's a couple that's still waiting to be ratified, but the ones he did sign agreements with that did go into law have not been rejected or repudiated by Trump after. I don't want anyone to think I'm defending Donald Trump, okay? I am absolutely and totally opposed to tariffs. That means all tariffs. That means tariffs that we impose through supply management on agriculture. I'm opposed to American tariffs. I'm opposed to retaliatory tariffs because we have known for 250 years since Adam Smith, he's the guy that we call the father of capitalism, that tariffs are bad, bad, bad, bad. They are destructive. Doesn't matter what your justification is. People say, yeah, but I have a good reason. It still doesn't make the economy stronger. It weakens the economy. And this has been studied by people who have won Nobel Prizes in economics. It's been studied by Trevor Tombe at Calgary. It's been studied by profs at U of T. There is no question that tariffs hurt the economy. Trump is wrong. Okay, but I don't believe retaliatory tariffs are the way to go because the studies done, econometric studies, show that when you have a trade war between a bigger, much bigger economy and a much smaller economy, guess who loses? Well, the smaller person loses, the smaller country.
3: Okay, so let's look at, let's say, a different avenue here. It's our Aim and Our News poll question. It's got over 1,000, I guess, replies, 1,000 votes already. Should an excise tax be placed? Let's go with the oil, the potash, uranium. 90% of us say yes to that already when it comes to that news poll question. Your thoughts on that? Is that one route that we could go?
4: Well, first off, when you oppose a retaliatory, whether you call it excise or retaliatory tax, it's generally the retaliatory tax. Well, let's deal with whether they're going in or going out. Goods coming into Canada from the States, retaliatory tax will fall on those goods. It is paid by Canadians, not Americans. And people, you know, and people aren't really focused on this. When Carney or Ford promised retaliatory tariffs, they're talking about goods coming into Canada that we Canadians are buying. And that retaliatory tariff falls on us. We pay the tax, not the Americans. Yes, there will be American businesses that will not, that will probably lose that business because they'll probably stop exporting because the market won't support it. But we pay the retaliatory tariff. Now let's talk about the excise tax because you brought it up. Mm-hmm. The excise tax is paid on the products leaving here. That assumes that the buyer is going to continue to buy from you with that tax on. Any tariff or excise tax raises the price of the good. Let's put it into plain English for everybody. You put an excise tax on, I don't care if it's on Canadian or on American or foreign, it raises the price of the good. You make the good more expensive. What do buyers do when they see the price of a good going up? Well, they look for alternatives. They look for substitutes. And the Americans, because it is the largest economy in the world, and they do trade with many, many countries around the world, those importers will then look for suppliers from other countries. And so they will be able to get it. I mean, remember, people forget, America is a net producer of oil and gas, meaning they produce more oil and gas annually than they consume. They export oil and gas. So the idea, again, that this is going to cause great damage to them is not sustainable. It's not supported by the economic analysis.
3: Ian, as you were talking, and we lost Ian, sorry about that, but you were talking, obviously, tariffs hurt this country. You're scared. The excise tax on oil, potash, uranium, you know, worried about going down that route as well. You were about to get into, I guess, another idea that this country could go about when it comes to, let's say, retaliating against the United States.
4: Right. And because I get this all the time, people say, well, you're just saying lie down on the railroad tracks and let Trump stomp all over you. Not at all. Not at all. In fact, I'm going much more positively than people who just want to react negatively to Trump. They're not dealing with the underlying economic problems in our country. One is that we are far too dependent on the U.S. economy. 71% of all exports go to one place. And that's because over 60 years we suppressed the development of natural resources. We said no pipeline bill, a tanker ban bill. We did all kinds of things to restrict resources. That's what the world wants from Canada. And Asia Pacific wants it big time. And so does Europe. They want our potash. They want our canola. They want our oil. They want our LNG. They want our timber. They want our critical minerals. And so we've got to ramp those up big time, like overnight, and start shipping them out across to the two coasts to get them over to Europe and to Asia Pacific, where I'm talking hundreds of billions of dollars. So that's the one path. The second one, every study for 50 years has shown interprovincial trade barriers have cost the Canadian economy enormously. The IMF says it costs us $200 billion annually. And the premiers have put those in, and they resolutely refuse and won't even talk about it. They won't get rid of them. And we know that those interprovincial trade barriers across Canada are in aggregate larger than the Trump tariffs. The Trump tariffs are terrible. And the interprovincial trade barriers are even worse. So there are things we can do to address. In other words, what I'm really saying, so everybody gets it, don't get mad, get even. Mm. And you get even by going around them and doing even better by exporting our resources to the places that want them. The Japanese prime minister came to Canada and said he wants our resources.
3: Well, and you saw it yesterday with the news conference, and I'll wrap it up here, but you saw it yesterday when Mark Carney spoke about the St. Lawrence River, and he was talking about intense talks in the fall with the European Union. So this is how you go about it. Also, when it comes to interprovincial trade, it came up a lot yesterday. I just didn't have time to get into it, but a lot of Texans were talking about how, you know, we need to reduce the barriers, the red tape when it comes to interprovincial trade. Like, there's a lot of truth to what you're saying. I understand. I knew this wasn't going to be an interview that I guess a lot of listeners would like to hear to start off my show. But it's truth. I really think, you know, this is your life. I think there's a lot of truth there. And I understand where he's coming from on the other solutions. I love it. I love that Carney mentioned yesterday that he's looking at the European Union, ramping up talks with the European Union. And when an interprovincial trade, absolutely, man. We need to cut that red tape. Big fan of that as well. My only thing here is when you talk about going back to the negotiating table, and we've seen some, some of what was in the trade talks this past weekend. If the U.S. wants to be in our trade talks with other nations, like, to me, you can't even start there. That has to be out. There's no way we can have the United States in our trade talks. And if that's going to be a part of the negotiations, I don't even know where you start then, Ian. I don't even know where you start because that can't be in it.
4: I agree with you. I do. But I want to quote somebody who I, and no offense to Premier Ford, but I think Winston Churchill was a better negotiator and a better leader. You know, he did end the Second World War against the Nazis and defeated them. And Winston Churchill famously said, "It is always," he said, "always better to jaw than it is to war." In other words, he meant it's better to talk and negotiate. You only go to war as an absolute last resort, as we did against the Nazis, because they were murdering people everywhere and invading countries. Okay, we are nowhere near that point with the United States. So it's better to jaw and keep talking and keep talking and keep negotiating with this administration. And one more quick point, I want to get this out, is that if we end up with this stalemate where there's no trade agreement and they proceed to cancel CUSMA, which is not far-fetched, you're going to see capital flight of businesses leaving this country and moving to the States because they export most of their stuff to the States. And the KPMG study showed this, that 42% of businesses in Canada are already examining leaving Canada to relocate to the United States. And that will absolutely put us into a depression. The Canadian dollar will tank. It'll go down very deep, very savagely, and we will be in a very, very, very deep hole. That's why we've got to keep talking.
0: This is the Week in Review. Mike Kaycook from Mornings with Mike and Meg, back live Monday morning at 6. And if you want to check out our podcast, open your podcast app and search Mornings with Mike and Meg. Earlier this week on The Shift, which is on between 2 and 6 in the afternoon, Kristen Siapas was the host and talked to JW Westcott Captain Neil Schulteis about the rescue made on the Detroit River last week.
5: The JW Westcott Company mail boat and crew were called into service for a rescue late Friday on the Detroit River. Officials say they were alerted to a sinking jet ski and two people in the water beneath the Ambassador Bridge. The crew launched the U.S. mail boat MS Westcott and found the jet ski being assisted by the Windsor-based tour boat Mikasa Bay. The mail boat pulled alongside. Captain Neil Schulteis and deckhands Dario Cordova and Jose Mendez pulled the two men from the river and towed the sinking jet ski to the Westcott dock. The men said that their rented jet ski began taking on water near Centennial Park. They were quickly swept downriver. We've got Captain Neil on the line with us right now. Captain Neil, thank you so much for joining us this afternoon.
6: Yeah, glad to be with you.
5: Now, tell us a little bit about what happened. It sounds like it was terrifying for these couple of people that were on this jet ski. What happened from your perspective?
6: Well, it was a pretty standard night for us. We were actually getting ready to do a mail delivery to one of the freighters, and we overheard on the radio a call going out that the two people were in the water. It was very close to our station, just a couple hundred meters above our station. So we were able to quickly launch in less than a minute our pilot boat MS Westcott, and we're able to get alongside quickly and pull the two gentlemen out.
5: Now, it sounds like it's a scary thing. You know, what we're hearing is that because you're staffed 24 hours a day, you're delivering mail to those passing freighters, you're often called in to carry out a rescue on the Detroit River. Is this the first time this has happened to you?
6: Actually, this is the third one that I've been involved in, and I'm only a part-time employee. If you talk to any of the full-time crews, they all have stories about rescues they've been part of. We're pretty unique in that we're normally a two-person crew, and we have boats available, so when we hear something go out over the radio, we can launch in less than a minute.
5: Wow. So you end up becoming sort of the first defense for anybody who is in the water anywhere in your area.
6: Yeah, and that goes really for anybody. The Mikasa Bay, they were the first on scene, and it's just kind of the culture on the river is if you're available to help and you can safely do it, that's what you do.
5: Now, this happened to these men renting the jet ski, and then it began taking on water. They were quickly swept downriver. Is the Detroit River dangerous when it comes to, using a jet ski? Does it happen a lot, or is it a dangerous river to be on?
6: The big danger there is the current. They lost, or it started sinking up by Centennial Park, and they very quickly ended up down by our station. The current speed and then the river has been improved with docks, which means they all have high steel walls, so you really can't get yourself out once you go in. It's for most spots on the river, you're going to have to be pulled out by a boat.
5: Yeah, it's not as easy to find a spot where you could get to shore very easily. Especially if you're renting a jet ski, chances are you're not as familiar with it. You're it's more of an occasional thing for you. Do you see this happen with people who are very inexperienced out on the river?
6: Typically, you don't see sinkings. You see people that fall off the jet skis and aren't able to get back on. We've had to take the boat out and kind of explain to people how to get back on and assist that way, but sinking is kind of unusual.
5: So what happened to the jet ski?
6: Actually, they stayed with the jet ski. They did everything right. They had their life jackets on, and they stayed with the jet ski, which makes them easier to find, and there was still a little bit of buoyancy in the jet ski, so it didn't sink completely. We tied a line to it and brought it back to our dock. It becomes an issue. It becomes a hazard to navigation and can affect shipping if there's people and boats floating downriver. So we had a mail delivery to make and a pilot change to make, so it was in our best interest to kind of get everything safe and secured to keep traffic moving on the river.
5: Now, did you get your mail delivery in on time?
6: We did. We did. We
5: okay.
6: Finished that. We went back to the station, grabbed our mail bag, made the mail delivery and a pilot change. It was a good day.
5: Now I have to ask, is it as much a nuisance for you when somebody goes into the water like this and you go, all right, well, we got to get these guys out of the way so we can deliver the mail?
6: Yeah, that's a pretty accurate description. It's a nuisance, but on the same token, we're happy to be out there and be able to, serve the community in this way.
5: Now, did you hear from these guys? Are they going out again on the jet ski, or are they sworn off for now?
6: No, they didn't seem too upset about it. They didn't say anything, but I'm pretty sure they're back out on the jet ski at some point.
5: Oh, goodness. Well, good for them, I guess, getting back on the horse. We very much appreciate your service and helping them out. And do you have anything else that you want to tell people if they're going to be out on the river? Any advice you want to give people who are heading out there?
6: Just make sure you have a phone with you and you wear your life jackets.
5: Good advice for everybody. Thank you so much for being with us this afternoon. Captain Neil from the J.W. Westcott Company.
0: That is a wrap. 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
0: And welcome to Get Fit, everyone, here on AM 800. Mike Kakuk with you this morning, along with Mike Jaworski from Finer Fitness. And we're here every week at this time to talk fitness. So we appreciate you joining us today. And throughout the weeks that we've been doing this program, and hopefully you've learned quite a bit. I know I have, about getting fit and the proper equipment to get the job done. And that's what you can find at Finer Fitness. They're on Howard Avenue, three blocks north of the expressway. They've been open for over 20 years now. They're open 7 days a week, Monday to Friday from 9 a.m. until 9 p.m. Saturdays, they're open 9 until 5. And then Sundays, they're open from noon until 5. Mike, good morning. Good to see you again.
11: Morning to you, Mike.
0: And, well, we talked about quite a bit over the last few weeks and covered a lot of different items that you have for sale. And, today we're going to focus, to start off anyway, on exercise bikes, which have been around a long time, but I would imagine, with your 20 years, doing this now, they have evolved quite a bit.
11: It's funny you said that about been around a long time. There was a survey that was done not too long ago, and the third most common item in someone's basement is an exercise bike. So it goes to show you how popular it is just to buy an exercise bike, just a regular stationary bike.
0: Well, you know, it's much like we've talked about in previous shows with treadmills. You know, we're all built to walk, and most of us are built to ride a bike. It's and it could be a little easier on our joints as well, as opposed to running on a treadmill or walking on a treadmill.
11: You know, I think bikes, like you said, people are just kind of, they know, naturally know how to do this. Maybe childhood from buying just a regular street bike, so they revert into that right away and knowing to do the motion and understanding the exercise benefits of it. And it is smooth on your joints and there is no impact. And pretty much anybody can do it. Now they've made these bikes where they've got what they call a walk-through design, which is really important for seniors. So this way you don't have to hurdle your leg over top of that, you know, middle shroud that sits there. If you buy one of the recumbent bikes, which is a style that you'll sit back in, you see probably a lot of those in the gyms, that's a great bike for someone that can't throw their leg over the bike anymore, because that seems to be the biggest problem when someone wants to try an exercise bike. They can't hurdle that one piece of the bike to get their foot on the opposite side of the pedals. So now with the new walk-through designs on bikes, it makes it a lot easier.
0: Mm-hmm. Yeah, absolutely. Well, that's a very nice feature. Yeah, I remember growing up, my parents had an exercise bike in our basement, and it looked very archaic even at the time. And this was in the 80s, so I don't know how old this thing was. They don't look like that anymore, though. And I remember they had the tension bar where, you know, it actually caused friction on the wheel in order to give you more of a workout. And, yeah, it wasn't exactly the most modern design like we have now.
11: You almost want to throw a white beach hat on and hook it up to your washing machine, right?
0: Yeah,
11: the old Gilligan's
0: much.
11: Island looking bike. And that's how they were. They were just a big flywheel with a tension strap on it. And that's how you, you know, provide resistance. You tighten up this leather strap over the flywheel. And what would end up happening, would end up happening over time is the wheel would cause so much friction that the strap would just burn out. Nowadays, what they've done on the better end bikes is they use what they call electromagnetic resistance. So you got this horseshoe of magnets that kind of sits underneath the flywheel. And as you want tension, they move closer, but they never really rub. So there's always this nice smooth tension going on versus having that strap that you'd crank down. And a lot of things too with bikes have changed. I mean, probably the bike that you're speaking about when you're younger, you could pedal the wheel really fast and take your foot off the pedals and it would spin around and
0: yeah,
11: the pedals would keep going. Now they've designed them, which is called free spin, so that, you know, there's no room for that injury. You wouldn't have to try and fight with the pedals as you're trying to pull your feet off or stop the flywheel in motion.
0: That makes sense. I forgot all about that.
11: Yeah,
0: that was definitely the case with those.
11: I used to do it all the time.
0: Yeah,
11: you know,
0: yeah,
11: you'd
0: absolutely
11: get it spinning as fast as you could, and you'd take your feet out, and the flywheel would keep going. Actually, a lot of the spin bikes, which are really designed to mimic a road bike, they still have that motion where it's a great big flywheel up front. And they're made to really hammer down on, actually stand up on, and use like you would your mountain bike or a street bike. And they have that, still that heavy flywheel. They have a stopping mechanism, though, that you can slam down so it doesn't swing back around and, you know, hit you in the back of the leg or fight against your knee joints when it's trying to stop.
0: What's the difference between a spin bike and a regular exercise bike? Because I know there is a difference between the two, and the spin bikes are becoming more popular, it seems like.
11: You know, really, here's the biggest difference. It's more in the usage and how the user is going to use the product. On spin bikes, they're really made to kind of, like I said, stand up, hammer down, keep a really fast pace. There isn't a lot of programs on them. They're not designed to kind of sit back and do a 35 or 40 minute workout at maybe a slower pace with tension. It's made more for, if you're going to add tension, well, then you better pick up the pace even harder on the bike. So spinning bikes are really, they're just an aggressive product. They're a great product. A lot of people that use them swear by them, and they really enjoy using the spinners. And these days, you'll see a ton of them out there. I mean, just like every show we talked about in the past, the first thing look for is warranty. It'll tell you a lot about your product. Even spin bikes, as indestructible as they may seem, because all you have is a flywheel and some tension, there is a difference in product. The cheaper spin bikes will use a felt pad versus a leather pad to stop the flywheel. They'll also use a lower grade crank system where your feet and the pedals combine. A good bike will have what they call a three-piece crank system, and it'll actually be made out of quality, you know, material that you can stand up and you're not going to snap the pedal or have it, you know, jar up or skip when you're trying to use it. Now, also in the spin bikes, there's a few other types of mechanisms that make it feel different. One's on a chain, just like your road bike. You would have a chain and you would use the chain to maneuver around the pedals to the flywheel. The other style is on a Kevlar belt, and that's extremely smooth. Now, this year, we just started seeing a lot of the cheaper Kevlar belts coming out. And again, it's a different product. The belt skips around. It doesn't have that continuous grab the way it should. And the product no longer works the way that you'd want it to. If you see a warranty that's only going to give you 90 days parts, forget it. Just don't even buy it. Look for something that minimally the warranty will give you a lifetime on that frame, at least 2 years in parts, and at least a year's labor. So if there is a problem, someone comes out and fixes it at your house. That's the easiest way to determine quality is on a manufacturer's warranty.
0: Yeah, and you say that with all the different equipment that we've talked about on this show, whether it's treadmills, elliptical trainers, exercise machines, home gyms. You got to look for that warranty. That is really a key. And we shouldn't be paying extra for it, right?
11: No, exactly, Mike. Anything that you have to buy to make the product as an insurance towards what you're buying, I just don't buy into that. I think if you have a good product and the manufacturer is going to back it up and say, here's my warranty, this is what we believe in this product, that tells you a lot about it. The problem is most products will offer a really low-end warranty, and then they expect the retailer to sell you some, you know, shady kind of extended warranty. On a bike, as much as, like I said, they look like they're indestructible, we see a lot of spin bikes that we'll get calls at our store from that are purchased out of big box stores where the pedal has snapped because the customer went to go stand up on their spin bike, couldn't support the weight, and it's stripped all the threading now on the pedal and it's gone. So like something simple like that just eliminates the product and you can't fix it unless you get a set of like taps and start stripping out bolts and everything else. So you don't want to do that. And if they're welded right to that pedal and it's soft metal, and we've seen those, forget it. You got to replace the whole crank system. So bikes are important. It's just like anything else that you purchase. Fitness equipment is the one thing that I can tell everybody it's tangible product. You're going to feel it. You're going to touch it. You're going to use it. So if it doesn't feel good or if it's going to, you know, basically behave poorly while you're using it, forget it. You're not going to like the product. And bikes are just in the same category.
0: Yeah, absolutely. You're listening to Get Fit here on AM 800. Mike Yawarski is here from Finer Fitness. We talk fitness and fitness equipment every week at this time here on AM 800. Now, if you want to stop by and see some of these exercise bikes and spin bikes and whatever else you're looking at to get in shape, make sure you stop by Finer Fitness, Howard Avenue, three blocks north of the expressway. Very easy to find. They're open 7 days a week, too, so very easy to find the time, too, to stop by. Monday to Friday from 9 a.m. until 9 p.m. Saturdays from 9 until 5, and Sundays from noon until 5. You can check it out online as well. A lot of information there for you at finerfitness.ca. But, Mike, you really encourage people to come down and try this different equipment out, and that includes the exercise bikes. You have plenty of those set up for people to hop on and give it a ride.
11: Of all styles, too. Like, there's not just one spinner on the floor. I think there's seven spin bikes on the floor. There's not just one upright stationary bike. I think there's 15 of them on the floor. So we want everybody to feel a certain product, see if it works for them. Look, here's a perfect example, Mike. You can walk in and buy a $198 stationary bike off us. And why do we sell it? There's three reasons. Some of our $198 bikes are great for seniors. They're made for real light use. They're made to, you know, fold away, kind of slip away when they're done, and probably 5 to 10, maybe 15 minutes of use a day just to keep them moving. Another reason why we sell that bike is just to beat out all the big box stores' prices. So we just basically take their prices and chop off $100 and easily beat them and provide service. The second thing is, now, let's say we get a gentleman like yourself. You walk in and, you know, Mike, I want to ride a bike for maybe 3 days out of the week for 45 minutes. Here's the first thing we want you to do. Sit on it. Make sure it's comfortable, because if it's not, you're not going to use it. A lot of the bikes, they'll kind of skimp on the padding and the seats, as simple as that may be. But it's like sitting on a cinder block. So, you know, how comfortable that is that going to be within 25, 30 minutes of the workout? People won't think about that. They'll just walk in. They'll try the seat. They'll think it's okay. They don't realize they got to sit on that for a while. So if it's not comfortable, you're not staying on it. Again, look for what they call electromagnetic resistance. That's going to be the smooth and the resistance that doesn't wear out. And then check your warranties. The rest of the product, you just look, they'll have programs, chances are, on most of them. Most of them have some sort of a heart rate monitoring system on it. And the bulk of it will just be more or less size and if it works for you. And that's how you'll start to, you know, determine what's the right purchase for myself.
0: Yeah, and one of the benefits, too, of coming to your store is the fact that not only do you have the bike set up, but you have the treadmills and you have the elliptical trainers and you have everything set up. Do you get people coming in thinking, I don't know what kind of equipment I want as far as my cardio equipment? Maybe it's a bike, maybe it's a treadmill, maybe it's an elliptical, so they can try all three out.
11: All the time. That happens all the time. Someone will walk in, they're completely not sure what they want to do. They know they have to do something. So, you know, you'll walk in thinking maybe an elliptical is a great way to go, and you'll turn around and buy a rower. So, you know, it's just a matter of what you try, and that's why we have it on the floor. We want you to try it. This is one of those products that you do have to try it. If you're going in and buying it somewhere and you can't try it and actually feel it and make sure it's working, is it quiet enough? Is it going to fit where you're going to put it? Is there going to be service? Don't buy it. Like all this equipment, treadmills, bikes, ellipticals, there's one thing that does boil down to, you need service on it. Sooner or later, you're going to have service on it. It's moving parts. But that doesn't mean if you buy it, you want to use the warranty all the time either. So just because you've purchased it doesn't mean you want to see a service guy at your house every second day or every third month. You want to be able to get on it. Just know that you got peace of mind. It's a good product.
0: Yeah, absolutely. That's very important when it comes to this fitness equipment. No doubt about that. Also, when it comes to bikes, what are some of the other things we should look for? And is it similar to some of the other equipment where we have to kind of look beyond the bells and whistles of the pad on top or the console on top and look at the more guts of the exercise bike?
11: Yes, absolutely. And here's what it's going to boil down to is that crank system. And again, the electromagnetic resistance in a bike. The crank system's the one where they skimp a lot of times. They'll take, and that's basically what, you know, where you're going to put your feet in. You got the pedals and that goes to the flywheel. That should be a three-piece crank system. Now, what that means should connect three different ways to provide smoothness and also the leverage as it's moving around. A lot of them won't. It's just a single weld in one spot and maybe just the pedals will move. That's a very cheap crank system and they do snap. The metal that they use, Mike, isn't great quality stuff on a lot of the lower end product. Unfortunately, almost all of it's made overseas these days, and it's the game is profit. So what can we sell that looks good, sprinkles you with MP3 players, maybe small TV screens or, you know, gadgets up top, but really skimp on the quality down below where it counts. The MP3 players, most of them that I have on any of the products do not sound great. They have not mastered that yet. They put these little tiny speakers in there. You're better off just plugging your headphones back into your ears, and you'll enjoy it a lot more, mm-hmm. you know, than trying to mess around with the system on the bike.
0: Now, what about as an option, is this a cheaper option to use our own bikes in our homes and get one of those systems which lifts the bike up so we can use it as a stationary bike?
11: Yep, they're called the Cyclops. There's a couple different names. The ones we used to carry were called Cyclops. Not that they're bad. Here's the biggest problem with the Cyclops. Not every bike tire fits in it. And the other problem is a lot of times it'll burn out your derailleur on your good bike. So I don't know if you're weighing it out, and the Cyclops that we sold, which was a pretty good quality one, was between $500 to $700. You might want to buy a stationary bike or a spinner.
0: Yeah, for that much money, you can get a very good
11: now you're saving, stationary bike. And you're saving the hassle of you putting it on, trying to figure out the tire size. Is it going to mess around with my mechanics on my good bike? I got a spinner. Leave my bike in the garage or wherever you're going to put it, and you go and use the piece that downstairs.
0: Plus, are you able to add tension to the bike with that unit or no?
11: Well, you can shift gears. There's not a tension on the Cyclops.
0: Okay.
11: But the other thing, it was noisy. So because it is a kind of a roller-style system, whereas the stationary bikes are quiet. Like, you hear nothing on those.
0: Okay, so that might be an option for you, but it looks like buying a stationary bike or a spin bike is the way to go. A lot of gyms now, Mike, are having spin classes. You've suggested in the past that people maybe, if they're at a gym or if they have a trial membership at a gym or if they can just go to a class, maybe try out a spin bike before they end up buying one and do a class.
11: Yeah, what I think it's probably the best thing you can do, because a lot of people just hear about it or, you know, they're reading a lot about the trend of spinning, and then they think, well, maybe this is the best way. You might not like it. You know, it might be more of a workout than what you want to take on, or maybe it's just boring for you. I think if you can go and try it out, it's the best way to do it. Sign up, see if you like it. You still can use the other gym, you know, portions of the gyms for other things. A lot of people with the spin classes, what they do is they'll come home, they'll buy a spinner, and they'll actually just purchase the DVDs, because you can buy so many of them now that it'll take you through a course right in the comfort of your own home, right? Park it in, and away you go, whatever time of the day, as ugly as you look, maybe it's snowing outside, whatever the case is, you have that exercise piece right there.
0: And you get a lot of people like that coming in who are members at some of the fitness clubs around the area who, you know, maybe don't want to make the trip there every single day or find it more convenient just once in a while to work out at home. So it's nice to have the option of both.
11: They do this a lot. They'll keep their membership. They'll be like, look, there's times I just can't make it for whatever reasons. And I like to do this at home. Like a lot of women users will tend to buy pieces where they just feel uncomfortable not, you know, doing that at the gym. So they'll say, you know what? I'd rather just do it in the comfort of my own home. I've got this. I don't have to worry about any, you know, strange males Googling at me or whatever the case is. They have it there. So we see a lot of that clientele where they'll keep their product and then some will just kind of keep a membership for the aerobics classes or whatever it may be that they like doing.
0: Okay. 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Mike Yawarski is with us and you can stop by Finer Fitness on Howard Avenue, three blocks north of the expressway. Open 7 days a week, Monday to Friday from 9 till 9, Saturdays from 9 until 5, and Sundays from noon until 5, and you can listen to us each week at this time. Finerfitness.ca is the website. A lot of the products we talk about, Mike, are on the website, and people can kind of get a preview of what they're going to see at the store.
11: Yep, they can kind of get an idea, start reading about it, taking a look and seeing if the bike looks like it might fit in the area they want, getting to understand if they want a recumbent bike or an upright bike, and just making all the like simple decisions to figuring out, okay, well, instead of walking in a store and trying to figure out on 25 bikes, I've narrowed it down to these three or these four. Can you please show me the difference? Yep, here you go. Try them out. Walk you through them. Leave you alone. You can try it for as long as you want. And then you make the decision. We'll just give you all the good details on it and what the pros and cons of each bike are.
0: Okay,
11: that's the easiest way to do it.
0: You mentioned recumbent bike. What exactly is that?
11: The recumbent bike is the style that you see people sitting down. Almost looks like they're sitting back in a chair. So we get the common question, is one better than the other? And really, it's not, like, other than your back supported. And for men, I find a lot of male users like the recumbent bikes because they're not sitting up in an uncomfortable area.
0: Mm-hmm.
11: It's just a lot easier on them to sit in that position. And I think with seniors, too, it's a lot easier for them to get in and out of the bike versus, again, trying to hurdle that shroud that's in the middle of an upright bike. So that's what recumbent bikes are. A lot of people have kind of gravitated them over the last little while, and especially we see a lot of users that like to read. They'll sit in a recumbent bike because they'll read their books, and it's easy. It's a natural position to sit in and pedal away.
0: Yeah, that's great. And so for people with lower back pain, that must be a pretty good option.
11: It's a huge, because you're not bent over the bike. Like, you're not in that hunched position or trying to stay upright the whole time. You can sit back in it. Now the recumbent bikes we sell, they pivot, they tilt. They actually have lumbar adjustment right on them, mesh back so your back's not sweaty. You know, like, it, everything that you can think of, they've conquered in this bike. The controls are right on the side of the arms. So you have all these things sitting right there. Some people find that that bike is not the way to go because it's just too comfortable. You know, I've heard a lot of people say, I can't go on that bike as much as I like it, but I don't work hard when I'm in the bike. I kind of sit back and I'm start watching TV and I take my time pedaling versus actually going at it like a spinner and upright.
0: So. Yeah. All right. Well, that's another option for people, and they can give a try. Of a recumbent bike or an upright spin bike, whatever you like, at Finer Fitness. So you can check that out as well. One of the things, to make sure, Mike, that we are working ourselves to our peak performance and getting the most out of our workout, is to monitor our heart rate. Now, do a lot of this equipment that you sell come with the heart rate monitors, if not all of it?
11: There's two ways you'll see this on equipment. One is an actual pulse monitor, and there's a difference. It's usually like two chrome tabs that you'll see on the handlebars or somewhere on either the bike or treadmill or elliptical, and you put your hands around those and that'll take the pulse of your body. They're not that accurate, and it doesn't matter if it's a $200 unit or a $10,000 unit. I've not seen one that's accurate. The really good product on there will actually have what they call a heart rate strap, and it's wireless and it sits against your skin, and that'll take the beats of your heart permanent back into your treadmill or your elliptical or your bike. Now, you can buy that two different ways, and depending on what quality bike or treadmill, whatever it is you're buying, one will have an autopilot, which what will happen is you push this button and you enter your age, and let's say you want to stay at 80% of your heart rate. Well, if you go under that, the bike will automatically add tension. If you go over it, it'll automatically subtract the tension. So you're always kept properly in your heart rate. It's a great feature. That's what I recommend. If you really want to buy a piece, buy that. You can buy a watch. I mean, you can buy a heart rate watch. It'll beep if you go over, beep if you go under. But what's nice about the autopilot, now you can really just zone out and let the product make sure that you're always kept in your proper heart rate. It's awesome to be able to have that on there.
0: Yeah, because you talk to a lot of the personal trainers, and depending on what your goals are, whether it's to lose weight or if you're looking to build muscle, you have to be in a certain heart rate. That's a very important aspect of a workout.
11: Yeah, you know, even we see a lot of patients come from the cardiac wellness program. We say, you know, what's your doctor want you to stay at? Ask him. And they can set that up so that, you know, they don't have to go over a certain heart rate, or they're not going to drop under a certain heart rate. This product will actually keep them right there, very precise. That's probably the best tool that they put on any fitness equipment in this last 5 or 10 years.
0: All right. Very good. So we can look for that. Now, for people who want heart rate monitors, separate ones, you have those as well. And that's a great gift idea for if someone for Christmas or birthdays or something like that. Tell us about those and the different aspects and different price ranges on those heart rate monitors.
11: Yeah, that's a really tricky field, and it takes a bit of understanding. And unfortunately, again, most places won't tell you. We're going to. We always do it right away. If you're looking for a basic heart rate monitor, here's the things you have to ask yourself. If you're going to use it by yourself, you can get away with a $69 heart rate monitor that'll actually beep if you go over your heart rate and beep differently if you go under your heart rate. The trick is, if you're going to use it at a gym or somewhere else, you want something that's called no crosstalk or chipped. What that means is it's only dedicated to your body, so you're not going to pick up the guy beside your heart rate. And that's what you don't want to do. A lot of people don't realize that the cheaper heart rates don't have that feature. So they go and work out with someone else that has a heart rate, and now it's scrambling. It's not picking up your heart rate properly. It's picking up someone else's and interfering with their piece too at the same time. So the two things is what they call a zone alarm. So it beeps if you go over, beeps if you go under, and you want it chipped. To buy a chipped heart rate monitor, they're really not that expensive. They're like $120. So you're not huge money to go up to the better end product. Most of those products right there will do what most people want. We see a lot of people coming in and asking us for a product that actually shows them the calories that they've taken in. Impossible. You can't buy a product that does that. And I think there's some confusion. They'll show you the calories that you've burnt, but not what you've eaten, unless you take the time to actually manually enter it in. So on most heart rate monitors, they'll show you the caloric burn too. And a lot of people get deceived on, you know, it's going to actually tell them what they have in their body. It does not know. So a price range on that, Mike, I'd say from $100 or, you know, if you want the better end stuff, about $100 all the way to about $145 will get you a good heart rate monitor. Waterproof. You can take it wherever you want. Look for something you can change the battery. That's the other thing. A lot of the cheaper ones are a sealed battery. And once the strap is dead with the battery inside, it's done. So you have to buy a whole new unit. And then that piece is almost the same price as what you bought the heart rate monitor for. And the second thing is, on the better end heart rate monitors, they'll have a padded strap that sits around your body versus this hard plastic piece. And that becomes a little bit, you know, of an irritant when you're working out. You got something that's plastic that's carrying on the side of your chest or wrapped around your back. If you get the padded style on those heart rate monitors, it'll be a lot more comfortable, a lot more enjoyable for you to use.
0: Okay, and do all of them work in that fashion where you wear maybe a watch and then it's connected to that strap around your chest?
11: No. There is some out there, Mike, that people, again, will get confused where you put your fingers on them. That's taking your pulse. See, they got clever and started marketing these heart rate monitors to wireless. And they almost made it look like they'll pick up your heart rate. You don't even have to wear the chest strap. It's the same concept, putting your hands on those steel tabs on your bike or treadmill. You're just taking your fingers and you're sticking it to these two pulse monitors. They're not that accurate. We have them, and they're way cheaper. Like, you can pick those up for $40.
0: So make sure you get the, if you're looking for something very accurate, you got to get the real thing.
11: Yeah, get a heart rate monitor that has a wireless chest strap. Get the zone alarm. It's worth it. You don't have to go too fancy. Unless you're really into running, the GPS stuff, I don't know if you need all that. It gets pricey. Real extreme runners will buy it because they want to track and log how far they've gone, the pace that they kept. And we sell stuff like that. I mean, they're up to $300 or $400 that'll actually do all this information. But most people walk and just want some sort of a general fitness product is what they're looking for.
0: Okay. You can find this, all the equipment that we've talked about today and much more, at Finer Fitness, Howard Avenue, 3 blocks north of the expressway. They're open 7 days a week, Monday to Friday from 9 until 9, Saturdays from 9 till 5. And on Sundays, they're open from noon until 5. Finerfitness.ca is the website to check out. Mike K. Cook with you, along with Mike Uwarski from Finer Fitness, here on AM 810. 1-800. And let's also talk this morning, Mike, about you know, something that's been a pretty big trend lately is boxing and people getting into that. Do you sell boxing equipment at your store?
11: We don't carry a lot of the actual boxing gloves, but heavy bags, speed bags, double end bags, hand mitt targets. A lot of that product, we have a whole section dedicated to it. And yeah, I mean, it's a great workout. One of the big products that a friend of mine just turned me on to, it's called a Gym Boss, and we just brought these in. This is a personal timer, and this is great for anyone just in fitness routines. So it gives you an interval, basically interval training kept right on your body. You can set it up to do, you know, rest for 3 seconds, work for 2 minutes, whatever you want to set it up. So even on the bag, using a heavy bag, you could go 1 minute rounds with a 30 second rest, et cetera, et cetera. And they're not expensive. They're $20. So we had a lot of poor design, of the same product come through the store throughout the years, and not one of them's ever held up. This one seems like it's going to be a winner, so.
0: Okay, now how does this work? Is it something you wear? Yep. Much like the heart rate monitor?
11: Yeah, it's actually just, it clips on to your belt or shirt. It's maybe an inch by an inch, so it's not a real big piece, and it's basic. You just set it up. You go, okay, I want to work for 1 minute and rest for 30 seconds. You clip it in and you say, I want to do that 5 times. Or you could go, all right, I want to work for 2 minutes for 3 times,

0: not inflatable balls, but what are they?
1: They're called stability balls. And how they're basically, the best way for you to buy one of these two is understand there's a chart to this. If you're 5'7", you want a 65-centimeter stability ball. If you're basically 6 feet and over, you're going to want a 75-centimeter stability ball. And under 5'5", you want a 55-centimeter. That's really important. A lot of people will buy the ball way too big, and it doesn't give them what they're looking for in the ergonomics of its design and how you're going to use it. The other thing is you want something that's called anti-burst, so that if it does puncture, it doesn't pop and you just come tumbling down. It lets the air out very slowly. The PSI rating on the ball should be at least about 800 pounds. That way, if you want to lift weights on it or put it against the wall and try and do like a squat motion, it can hold that pressure. A lot of the really cheap ones out there, Mike, are maybe rated for 100 pounds PSI, which isn't a lot. So
0: yeah, okay. So be careful of that. There's some things to think about. Well, Mike, thanks very much. We're running out of time. We appreciate you coming in this morning and sharing your knowledge with us. We'll talk to you next week.
1: Thanks, Mike.
0: Mike Yawarski from Finer Fitness. 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You can visit them 7 days a week on Howard Avenue, 3 blocks north of the expressway. They're open Monday to Friday from 9 till 9, Saturdays from 9 until 5, Sundays noon till 5, and on the web all the time, 24 hours a day at finerfitness.ca. 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
2: It's 6 o'clock.
5: -16 degrees in Windsor Essex. Sunny today. The daytime high reaching 27. The humidex 31 or 88 Fahrenheit. I'm Dustin Kaufman, AM 800 News. Coming up, time to wind down in Windsor. But first, three men are facing drug trafficking charges after Windsor police seized more than 120 grams of suspected fentanyl. Officers executed a search warrant at a home in the 3500 block of Longfellow Avenue Wednesday night. That was on part of an ongoing trafficking investigation. Police arrested three men, ages 27, 31, and 38, and seized 123 grams of suspected fentanyl, along with cell phones, packaging materials, and a digital scale. All three are charged with possession for the purpose of trafficking fentanyl. The 31-year-old also faces three counts of failing to comply with a release order. Anyone with information is asked to contact police or Crime Stoppers. A Windsor company that works with copper, steel, and aluminum is watching closely as the latest round of Canada-US tariffs take effect. The U.S. has imposed a 50% tariff on semi-finished copper products, while Canada has responded with counter-tariffs on hundreds of American goods, including copper wire. Ryan Jordan, president of RJ Steel and Copper, says the immediate concern is how much prices could increase and what that might mean for existing contracts.
6: There are some contracts out there for us already in regards to copper eaves trough, copper roofing, some church steeples. The material isn't purchased yet. However, there is a written contract in place. I will need to go back to my customers and discuss how we're going to make this work where nobody's losing money.
5: The counter tariffs, including a 50% tariff on American copper wire, are scheduled to take effect September 8th. Time to wind down in Windsor. The Chicharro Club's fourth annual wine festival takes place tonight, featuring Essex County wines paired with local food. Club President Anna Voza says celebrating local is more important than ever amid ongoing tariff concerns.
7: The event's about celebrating what we have right here in our own backyard. We're going to be showcasing six local wineries from South

0: Southwestern Ontario and giving people an opportunity to just discover some of the incredible local wines and supporting Canadian and homegrown businesses.
1: Live music from the Chow Band will be on hand. The festival runs from 5 p.m. to 1 a.m. with wine available by the glass. Road construction is forcing Open Streets Windsor to split into two routes this year as the event moves to the city's east end. The free family-friendly event returns September 20th with seven activity hubs spread along stretches of Wyandotte, Erie, Perrin, and Ottawa Streets. City Commissioner of Community Services Michael Chandler says there will be plenty to see and do.
2: Throughout the entire route, you're going to have interactive activities. There'll be things for the kids, for the families. There'll be performers. There'll be, you know, cultural activities. You'll see some great food and beverage along the way. And, of course, we want everyone to stop at the Seven Hubs and pick up their stickers this year.
1: Volunteers are still needed to help stage the event. Unbelievable scenes coming out of Nepal days after a rushing wall of water crashed through. We've learned the death toll has risen nearly 2,000. Returns September 20th with seven activity hubs spread along stretches of Wyandotte, Erie, Perrin, and Ottawa Streets. City Commissioner of Community Services Michael Chandler says there will be plenty to see and do.
2: Throughout the entire route, you're going to have interactive activities. There'll be things for the kids, for the families. There'll be performers. There'll be, you know, cultural activities. You'll see some great food and beverage along the way. And, of course, we want everyone to stop at the Seven Hubs and pick up their stickers this year.
1: Volunteers are still needed to help stage the event. Unbelievable scenes coming out of Nepal days after a rushing wall of water crashed through. We've learned the death toll has risen nearly 2,000 people unaccounted for, including 32 Canadians and dozens of Americans. ABC's Britt Clinette reports from Kathmandu, Nepal.
3: We traveled to Bidur, one of the hardest hit villages. Search and rescue teams using bulldozers to scoop through the rubble in the hope of finding survivors. The mud and now rain making the rescue efforts even harder. Soldiers carrying 350 people trapped inside this mud-filled hydroelectric dam tunnel to safety. As contact is made with the worst hit areas, the number reported missing is skyrocketing. Now nearly 2,000. That includes at least 90 American citizens.
1: Now, there are fears of a new threat. A newly formed lake as a result of that melting glacier could trigger a second round of disastrous flooding. 800 News Time is 6:04. Your forecast is next.
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1: Now the forecast from the AM 800 Weather Center. Sunny today, the high reaching 27, feeling like 31 or 88 Fahrenheit for this evening. Cloudy, then down to 21 or 70 for the low overnight. Cloudy tomorrow, scattered showers late in the afternoon with risk of a thunderstorm. A windy high 28, feeling like 33 or 91 Fahrenheit. And clouds tomorrow evening with a 40% chance of showers down to 21 or 70. Right now in the city, we've dropped a couple degrees. It's now 14 or 57 Fahrenheit. I'm Dustin Kaufman, AM 800 News.
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0: Folks, welcome back to Live and Local. I'm your host, Kristen Siapas, ready to kick off this Saturday morning with you. My goodness, what a morning. You know what? I just feel energized out there when it drops below 60 degrees Fahrenheit. I feel like there's a little magical thing that happens where I get to, like, enjoy being outside again. I don't know. I'm a fall girl, I think. I'm a fall and winter person. When it gets too hot, I'm just like, oh, I cannot go on. I'm so whiny. I'm miserable. I'm just insufferable. Anyway, welcome back. Fall Kristen is just about here. Also, it's my birthday tomorrow, you guys. I'm so excited. I get to celebrate with a few friends coming over. Just moved into a new place, and I'm excited to ring in a little housewarming birthday celebration. So whatever you are up to this weekend, I hope you're having a great time. Also, I think I'm going to check out the Asian night market tonight. I will tell you about a few things that are going on in Windsor, Essex this weekend. There's stuff happening all over the county. There's festivals happening, there's street closures, there's music, there's music in parks and places, and just wonderful times. So I'll tell you first of all about the Asian night market. It started on Thursday evening. If you had a chance to go, can you text in and tell me? 519-792-2559. I'm very curious. I stopped by last year and checked it out. It is very, one of my favorite foods is food on a stick. That's not true. I think food on a stick is very entertaining. I guess I would not rank it as one of my favorite foods, but they do have interesting things. Last year there was like squid on a stick and octopus on a stick and all kinds of, and great noodles and excellent desserts and all kinds of great sweet things and fried things. I think I'm gonna go check it out. It is happening at Riverfront Festival Plaza. It kicks off at noon today. It's been going from noon until 11 p.m. Yesterday and today, as well as tomorrow. Tomorrow wraps up at 9 p.m. And Thursday it was open after work from 5 until 11. And it looks like it's going to be a great time. It's like a bunch of different booths. And this looks like it's one of those markets, or one of those, food festival kind of things that goes around to different places that visits different, it's kind of on tour around Ontario. So you can check that out if you want. It looks like it's going to be some fun food. I think that's where I'm going to be headed this evening. Out in Kingsville, they're having the Downtown Social this evening, from 6 p.m. to 10 p.m. Experience Downtown Kingsville after hours at the Downtown Social, an evening of local flavors, shopping, live music, and end of summer vibes. Expanded restaurant patios, stores, and boutiques are open later. There are interactive spaces, of course, a great conversation and vibrant atmosphere that makes Downtown Kingsville so special. Downtown Kingsville is great. What a great vibe there. They're also doing some live music down there. So Emily Staley is playing from 6 to 7. The Fontaines, one of my faves, they are playing from 7:30 to 8:30 p.m. And Denver Bodal is playing from 8:30 to 9:30 p.m. So check it out. They've got a singer-songwriter circle. Two caricature artists are going to be out there. Pilates classes, if that's your vibe. If you're like, you know, it's a great time Saturday night. Pilates. It's not for me. I'd rather eat fried food at the riverfront. A little less on the fitness side for me, apparently, but yeah, check it out. Pilates classes. There's a community canvas art project, interactive spaces, lots more. That's happening in Kingsville. And, that looks like it's going to be a great time. Man, I miss Kingsville. I used to go out there all the time, and, it's super fun out there. So head out there. If, the corner of the county that you are most interested in is Tecumseh, you can head out to the Tecumseh Corn and Music Festival at McAuliffe Park. I don't think I've been to the Corn Fest since it was at LaCasse Park. I think I gotta go check this out. McAuliffe Park, this weekend, it has already been open, yesterday and now today. Of course, there's the carnival situation, all of that stuff. Looks like it's gonna be fun. You can get an all-day ride pass and go hang out there. And then there's music all weekend. So, last night, there was the Elton John tribute, Expendable Youth, the after party played last night. And then tonight, there's the Beer Tent and Music Festival. $10 in advance, $15 at the door. 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That's over on the Tecumseh Corn and Music Festival. That's another one I have, like, great memories of going to, the Corn Fest, for many, many years. And now it's kind of evolving. We're focusing a little bit more on music. Looks like it's going to be a fun time. I have to say shout out to Tecumseh and to the Optimist Club in St. Clair Beach that is putting this together. They have just the greatest. They're like, you could park. There's places where you can park. They have a free shuttle. There's shuttles that go from Tecumseh Arena to McAuliffe Park and back on a 30-minute loop. But there's free parking at Tecumseh Vista. And I love this branding of the way that they've said, it's a short 8-minute walk to park through the beautiful cornfields. I love that. It's, you know, experience. It's an immersive experience. 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Shout out to them and, you know, go get your immersive corn experience out in Tecumseh tonight. That is happening tonight. I think it's also tomorrow. Yeah, tomorrow from 11 a.m. to 5 p.m. You can check out the Corn Fest. I feel like there's just always so many things. I just can't get to all of them. I can't get to all of them. And I want to do all the things. I need to like clone myself into like 11 different people. When am I supposed to mow the lawn? When am I supposed to bake bread? Like, how am I going to get all these things done if there's too many fun things happening out there in the world? So all those people who are like, man, there's nothing to do in this city. I'm so glad that you're tuned in today because I feel like I need to tell you about all the things that are happening so that you could never say that. Yeah, shout out to this texter also. This is obviously the event of the weekend. If you are a regular listener on this channel, on this station, you will know that today is nothing. My birthday tomorrow, nothing. Tecumseh Corn Festival, nothing. It is nothing because today is actually Megan Roberts' wedding day, and we're very excited for her and her soon-to-be new husband. We're very proud of them, and looks like the weather. I kicked off this segment by saying how much I enjoy the weather today. It looks like the weather's going to be great for them. I love a beautiful weather day on a beautiful wedding, and they deserve nothing but the best. So we're so grateful for a lovely day for them, and happy wedding day to the Megaroni. Happy wedding day to our very own Meg Roberts. I hope that's a beautiful day. I almost forgot when there's one more festival happening this weekend. The Windsor South Rib and Beer Fest is happening at Devonshire Mall. I wonder if you planned out your weekend, if you could just eat your way through all of these different events. Cause man, the food this weekend, I think Windsor Essex has got to be like known, but I feel like we're the sleeper hit when it comes to the food scene. I think for anybody who's lived here, so my mom used to live here. She, moved away when I was a teenager. And, she comes back to visit from time to time. Anytime I go up and visit her, she's out in the Kitchener-Waterloo area. If I ever have to go visit her and I'm like, do you guys have like good restaurants around here? She has no clue. She has no idea. I think we are truly lucky. She's like, we don't have restaurants like you guys down here. We don't have the same, like, they have like chains and stuff up there. I'm sure there's lots of local businesses. I don't mean to insult all of Kitchener-Waterloo in this moment. I'm sure there's lots of great little local businesses, but you gotta go look for them. It's nothing like what we have here. We have so many options. There's so many things happening. We are a festival city. We're a festival region. And there's lots of great events. We're actually going to be tuning in a little bit later in the program with Tourism Windsor Essex Pelee Island. We're going to be talking about some of the Experience Windsor stuff that's happening. It's massive. There's so many things. Last night I headed out to the Walkerville Night Market. It was packed. There's so many places that are just absolutely full. Even with all of these festivals going on, Walkerville was packed. It was just hopping last night and the weather was great. It was a great time. So, we're very lucky. Text in, let me know. Am I forgetting something? Where are you headed this weekend? If you are doing some couch surfing this weekend, kudos to you, man. I love that too. 519-792-CKLW, 519-792-2559. If you are, taking a little R&R this weekend, a little rest and relaxation, that in my imaginary world where I get to clone myself into 9 people and do all the things, there's definitely one of me that's on the couch. I just gotta say it's also very high up on the desirable things to do for the weekend. I think what I'm actually going to be doing is finishing home renovations for the rest of the day. And, work hard and play hard, right? You know, it's about balance. I don't know. All right, here's what we're going to do. We are going to take a break. I have, I do have an event that I have not mentioned yet. It's like it's a super secret one that I'm going to tell you about in just a minute. It's one that I'm really actually super excited about. I know it's, I'm amping up the excitement for all of these things, but, this one is an event that's produced by a small local company. It's in a venue that you probably wouldn't expect. And the people involved are just like world class quality, and the entertainment that you have access to. Again, the entertainment that we have access to, the food that we have access to here in this region. I just get so enthusiastic about it. Anyway, we are going to talk about that coming up next. It's a great event. You're not going to want to miss this one. Stay tuned. We got lots more for you. 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
0: All right, let's take a look at the weather, checking in with the AM 800 Weather Center. It's lovely out there. It's just nice and cool this morning. 14 degrees Celsius, 58 degrees Fahrenheit. It is going to be sunny today with a high of 27, humidex of 31. Tonight, partly cloudy, becoming more cloudy this evening with a low of 21. Tomorrow, cloudy with a 60% chance of showers late in the afternoon and the risk of a thunderstorm. We've got a high of 28, a humidex of 33. And then tomorrow evening, cloudy with a 40% chance of showers and a low of 21. Let's take a look at your week. Monday, a mix of sun and cloud with a 40% chance of showers, high of 31, low of 21. Tuesday, a mix of sun and cloud with a 40% chance of showers, high of 31, low of 22. Almost a copy paste there. Wednesday, a mix of sun and cloud with a 30% chance of showers, high of 30, low of 19. Thursday, cloudy with a 30% chance of showers, high of 28, low of 18. And on Friday, cloudy with a 60% chance of showers, a high of 27. So let's see how this week evolves. Looks like it's going to get a little cloudier and a little rainier as we head through the week. I don't know. We'll see what happens. Temperatures are pretty high, but the lows are at a comfortable level. We'll see what this feels like as we get through the week. Right now, though, it is cooler than that. Only 14 degrees Celsius. That's 58 degrees Fahrenheit.
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0: Welcome back to the show. You are listening to Live and Local, and I am your host, Kristen Siapis, for this weekend. Now, there is a show. You know I always love to talk about theater shows, and I'm always going to tell you about the amazing live theater that we have going on in this community. Well, there's a show that you probably haven't heard of before. It's I think, a little bit of a newer piece, and it's being done by a company, and they're performing inside the Masonic Temple Ballroom right in downtown Windsor. It is a punk rock musical about Lizzie Borden and her infamous 1892 axe murders, and it stars, really, I'm not using that word lightly, it stars some of the most fabulous performers we have here in Windsor, Essex. As soon as I saw the cast list and the folks involved, I said, we have to tell people about this show. Right now, we have one of the actors and the director on the line, the director of the piece, Bonnie Porteous. Good morning, Bonnie.
15: Good morning, Kristen.
0: And Nicole Clark is also with us. She's playing Emma Borden. Nicole.
15: Hello.
0: Thank you so much for joining us. Okay, so Bonnie, can you give us a little bit of a rundown of the show? I know it's the Lizzie Borden murders. If you're not familiar with Lizzie Borden, give us like the 2-line summary of what her story is, and then tell us a little about the show.
15: So pretty much everybody has heard the nursery rhyme. Lizzie Borden took an axe, gave her father 40 whacks when she saw what she had done, gave her mother 41.
0: Sure, the little rhyme, yeah.
15: Yeah, absolutely. It's like it goes with Ring Around the Rosie. Well, that is literally about Lizzie Borden. And the story really explores perhaps her motivations, why she decided to terminate her parents' lives. And it is a really deep and moving story about systemic physical and psychological and sexual abuse and the societal norms of that time that perhaps governed a lot of the decisions of the day, her story itself.
0: So it all takes place in what year? Like, how far back are we going here?
15: 1892.
0: So back in 1892, and in the musical, we have sort of an updated musical setting for it, and the feel around it is updated. But are we heading right back into 1892 in some of the presentation of it?
15: We sure are. The full costumes are full Victorian, and a lot of the language and dialogue around the with the characters is also very historically accurate, except for, of course, when we launch into some of the more modern lyrics.
0: Right. Now, there's four characters in the show. It's just a four-hander. It's a small one. Tell us a little bit about who the characters are in this production. Maybe, Nicole, tell us a little bit about your character and who else do you perform with?
15: Yeah, sure. It's a four-person cast. I'm playing Emma Borden, Lizzie's older sister, and then Sam Burke is playing Alice Russell, the girl next door. Sydney White will be playing Lizzie herself, and it's all the more terrifying when Sydney does it because Sydney is 4 foot nothing and is absolutely terrifying with an axe.
0: Yeah.
15: And then we have Larissa Porteous, who is Bonnie's daughter. It's the first time I'm working with her. She's wildly talented, can squelt like nothing I've ever heard. But yeah, it's just a very tight-knit, deeply unhealthy, codependent group of women.
0: Well, it is it's a great, terrifying, interesting, twisted kind of story to tell. And I have to say, with the talent you've got on that stage, I think I'm the president of the Sam Burke fan club. I think I'm the vice president of the Sydney White fan club. I've been following you around for a while, Nicole. I think you guys are just phenomenal performers. So I can't wait to see this all come to life. So it did open last night, Friday night at Masonic Temple. Now, if people want to get tickets to the show, where can they go to find out some more information?
15: So they can buy tickets at the door, or they can go to our website, which is wecommunityartsproject.com, or you can find us on Facebook as well, and our events will take you there.
0: How much are tickets, and can you buy them online?
15: You sure can, and they're $30.
0: $30. Okay, all right. That's a steal for a great show, and it opened last night. It is running, is it running 2 weekends, or?
15: It is. It
0: right
15: closes on the 6th.
0: Okay, so if you missed it last night, if you can't make it tonight, there's also a performance tomorrow at 2 p.m. and then quite a few performances next weekend as well. Don't miss it. It's all happening at Masonic Temple Ballroom. Anything else you need us to know about the show? It sounds like it's really fun. Tell us a little bit about what it's like putting together the music for the show.
15: Oh, well, great timing. We did just have Sam Burke walk into the room. Surprise guest, Sam Burke,
0: because
15: I can talk about music.
0: Hey, we got Sam Burke with us. I was just saying, Sam, I'm the president of the Sam Burke fan club. Thank you so much for being here.
15: Of course. Okay, so you want to know about the music?
0: Yeah, tell us a little bit about what it's like working with these phenomenal actors, you know, putting together this music for this piece.
15: Yeah, this is my first time music directing a show that I'm also in. So that was definitely a challenge, but like a very exciting one because, I mean, when you have actors and singers as talented as the ones in this show, it definitely makes it it makes my job not only easier, but just like so much fun and so exciting, to get to just like work with people who can do the things that I dream of. You know what I mean?
0: Mm-hmm.
15: Like I have a vision for what I want a certain musical moment to sound like, and they can just execute it. And it's the coolest thing ever. And then, on top of that, we have a 5-piece live band, which is just like, always my favorite.
0: Oh my god.
15: Ever.
0: It elevates the entire piece. It just makes the whole thing that much more impactful to have that live music piece as well.
15: Yeah.
0: So tell us a little bit about the story. I don't know who wants to jump in, but give us, if you haven't seen the musical, what are we in for? What makes it so juicy?
15: May I just say, my like elevator pitch for when I was telling my friends about being in this show is that it is Female Rage the musical.
0: Okay, awesome.
15: And it's like part of it is so deeply cathartic to just be able to get on stage and just scream. Like, I mean that in the best way. It's not just yelling, but it's artistic yelling, and we're doing a great job,
0: yeah,
15: I think.
0: It's a cathartic piece because, you know, I mean, who hasn't wanted to take an axe to someone at some point? All right. Well, we will definitely check it out. If you want to head over to wecommunityartsproject.com or simply search WeCap Lizzie, you will find it come up. The performance takes place tonight at Masonic Temple Ballroom, featuring some of these fine ladies we have on the line with us today, and continues through next weekend. Thank you so much, folks. Thank you all for being with us this morning.
15: Well, thank you so much for having us, Kristen.
6: Thank you.
0: Check it out. Lizzie the Musical runs until September 6th. Stay tuned. 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

keep it going when we play some good tunes in the morning. It gets me in a good mood for the show, and I hope it's getting you in a good mood for your day. Playing a little of the Motown favorites for my birthday weekend. I'm super excited. Going to be celebrating. Thanks to our texters who are wishing me a happy birthday. Shout out to you guys too. Hope you have a great weekend. 519-792-2559 is the number to text. 519-792-CKLW. 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Let me know what you're thinking about this. Now, the next topic I want to hit. Sorry. First of all, I got to tell you about something else. Summer is winding down. The party is just getting started at Last Call Before Fall. 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Good luck. Okay, that's out of the way. Make sure that you head over to AM800CKLW.com. Head out to the very cool event that is happening September 11th. But first, okay, now we got to tell you. Oh, here we are. Somebody just texted in saying, text lines must be working again. I got a notification from yesterday at 5 a.m. this morning from yesterday. Oh, texting platform is working. Was it not working yesterday? No, I have a producer shaking his head at me. Okay, all right. Well, here's the thing. Texting is working again. Let me see what's happening here. It looks as though there were 1,000 texts that came through overnight. So maybe this was just the backlog of people texting. Yeah, it came through. Looks like texting was good from like 6 o'clock last night. But there was a whole bunch from yesterday that popped in at like 4 o'clock in the morning. So we're caught up. We're caught up, folks. If you've been tuning in for yesterday and there were issues, texting platform is now working. So yes, do text in 519-792-2559. You can send in your happy wedding wishes to Meg Roberts. You can send in your happy birthday wishes to me. You can send in your thoughts. Okay. So here's what I wanted to talk about right now. The, what we talked about all week long, of course, was the delightful feud, the trade war between Canada and the U.S. And I have to say, at least they make it entertaining for us. At least there's some things that go back and forth. I mean, Doug Ford is a lot of things, but him calling President Trump a loser and a dictator and everything else in his press conference this week. Mwah! Peak entertainment. Fantastic. And then this Lake Ontario nonsense. My goodness. We're going to get to that a little bit later in the show. We can talk about it a bit. But one of the other things, of course, now that we're looking at is these counter tariffs, the counter tariffs, everything going back and forth and the fear that there is, you know, costs are going to be rising. And that small businesses and Canadian producers, Canadian manufacturers are going to be hit very hard by whatever the impact might be, because there is so much that travels back and forth over our border. We have such a great trading partner in the United States that when that relationship is thrown into jeopardy, it causes uncertainty. And I will say this, without even the impact of the tariffs, without having even seen the tariffs move through, without seeing the real concrete facts or the real effect of these things, the perceived effect is enough to cause real damage to the economy, to the way that we spend our money, because in these times of uncertainty, people stop spending money. People start getting nervous about whether or not they should spend money or whether they should spend money now versus spend money later. Do I need to be? The uncertainty causes as much damage to the economy as anything else. So one of the things that we've been talking about is buying local, buying Canadian. If you are going to be spending your money here at home. Sometimes that means purchasing from a local producer that is going to, it's going to make things a little bit more expensive. Now we heard from
Chapman's ice cream this week, that they are going to source more and more of its American ingredients. They're going to drop their American ingredients. They're going to source them all Canadian. Their goal is to get all of that turned over in the next, I think they said in the next year, and they committed to no increase in prices for 2 years. So they want to commit all the way to March 2028. They said they began looking for alternatives to U.S. suppliers way back in March 2025 when the first round of tariffs from the Trump administration was announced. They did make a statement at that time that they weren't going to raise prices and they were going to start this journey, and they have been working really hard to turn over all of their American ingredients to Canadian or non-U.S. sources. Their goal, I didn't think they put a date. They said mid-2027. So let's say, I don't know, let's give them a year. Let's say by next summer, the Chapman's ice cream that you're going to be eating is going to be 100% Canadian, or more than 70% of the American ingredients are going to be turned over to Canadian producers. And they're doing fantastic. I mean, some of the things, so this was the example that they had. One of the biggest changes involves sugar cones. There's no producers of industrial sugar cones in Canada. So the company partnered with Original Foods, which is in Dunnville, Ontario, to bring in a cone oven. And the spokesperson for Chapman's ice cream, who is herself a Chapman, CEO Ashley Chapman, she says, "We're going to be the only company in Canada who has a 100% Canadian cone line." This is what we talk about when we talk about the market being agile, being able to respond to some of these challenges. It's difficult because when you drill down to it, when you get down to why don't we make these things, why don't we have these things in Canada, it comes down to individual companies saying, I want this thing to be Canadian. I want us to produce this ourselves. What can we do to make that happen? And getting the machinery and getting the personnel and building up the production, that all takes time. That all takes time. So as much as we want to say, like, you know, don't worry, we'll do it ourselves, we'll figure it out, there is still this gap period where, you know, we're challenged with finding Canadian ingredients, whether that's Canadian food ingredients or Canadian, you know, food on our shelves, or if it's Canadian products that we're manufacturing. It takes time to retool. It takes time to build these relationships. And I think as committed as we are as Canadians, it's still, we're still likely to see some of the impact if these tariffs do go through, if we don't improve our trading relationship with the United States. One of the other stories that came out this week was about Loblaws. Apparently, they have still this gap period where, you know, we're challenged with finding Canadian ingredients, whether that's Canadian food ingredients or Canadian, you know, food on our shelves, or if it's Canadian products that we're manufacturing. It takes time to retool. It takes time to build these relationships. And I think as committed as we are as Canadians, it's still, we're still likely to see some of the impact if these tariffs do go through, if we don't improve our trading relationship with the United States. One of the other stories that came out this week was about Loblaws. Apparently they had a decision. I missed this one, and I think it missed a lot of people. Well, a lot of people were looking, of course, to buy Canadian. This is what we're talking about. Everybody's looking for Canadian products. And normally when you go into the grocery store, you can tell where your strawberries are coming from, where your cantaloupe is coming from. And apparently Loblaws had just quietly dropped their country of origin labeling on produce signs in their stores. But then, I guess, of course, recently, earlier this month, shoppers noticed that the area on produce displays, which used to indicate where food was grown, had been left blank. And there was a strong Buy Canadian sentiment. There were some shopper advocates, consumer advocates that came out and said, we should know what we're eating. We should know where it comes from. And this is something that we need to know. This is something that we need to see. Now,
Let's see. Produce signage at Loblaw stores across Canada reflected the same change, except in Ontario and Quebec. Canada's largest grocer continued providing origin details in those two provinces because provincial regulations mandate certain types of labeling transparency. Well, thank you. I'm grateful for that in Ontario, that we are looking at where things come from. And I think it is, you know, it's something that allows us to make that commitment. I want to know, are you actually making the change? I have to say, I did my groceries yesterday. Again, I just moved into a new place. I bought my first groceries in the new place. Milestone moment. And I'm out there shopping. Full disclosure, I was shopping at a Loblaws store in the network of Loblaws stores. And I stood there looking at pickles, and I was like, I looked online. I was making an online order. And there's a button that you can check that says, like, buy Canadian or Canadian made or whatever. So I'm looking at the pickles, and I go to buy my regular old jar of pickles and clicked the buy Canadian button. And that's what ended up making my decision. I think it was relatively, easy. It was relatively the same price. And it is an easy swap. Are you looking for those easy swaps? Are you looking for those moments to just choose the Canadian version, as easy as it is, you know, just to click a button or to stand in the grocery store and go, well, this one's from California and this one's from Niagara. I'm going to go for the Niagara one. I'm going to make the Canadian choice. Are you making that choice? Text in. Let me know what you think. 519-792-2559. I don't have anything in front of me to tell me what those numbers look like, if we really know how much of a shift is taking place. I think it's kind of vague. It's kind of like we don't really have data from before to tell us, how much has changed. I gotta dig down and see if I can find that. But we'll see. We'll see what this does. And if it helps producers, or if it creates that kind of demand that overwhelms producers, I mean, that's the other thing going into some of these smaller Canadian businesses, as they've experienced this overwhelming demand.

0: having to be agile enough to respond and to ramp up production or find those Canadian sources. Yeah, it's really important to be able to do that, I think, and to support those small businesses as they ramp up, as they try and meet that crazy demand. All right. Right now, we are going to take a break. We are going to come back. When we come back, I want your opinion on this one. Here is a new practice that involves gifting, and I want to know if you think it's tacky. Is this a tacky gift? Is it tacky to ask for this kind of gift? Tune in next. I'll let you know what I'm thinking. 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
0: Let's take a look at the forecast right now, checking in with the AM 800 Weather Center. It's 14 degrees Celsius, that's 58 Fahrenheit. Nice and cool out there today. It is going to get a lot warmer, though. Sunny today with a high of 27, a humidex of 31. Tonight, partly cloudy, becoming more cloudy this evening, a low of 21 or 70. And then tomorrow, cloudy with a 60% chance of showers in the afternoon, the risk of a thunderstorm late in the afternoon, with a high of 28, a humidex of 33. And then tomorrow evening, a 40% chance of showers with a low of 21. Looking at your week, looking like it's going to be a lot of showers. It's going to be a lot of showers, but on and off. A mix of sun and cloud with a 40% chance of showers on Monday. High of 31, very warm, and a low of 21. On Tuesday, a mix of sun and cloud with a 40% chance of showers. High of 31 and a low of 22. Wednesday, a mix of sun and cloud with a 30% chance of showers. A high of 30 and a low of 19. Thursday, cloudy with a 30% chance of showers. High of 28 and a low of 18. And then Friday, cloudy with a 60% chance of showers. A high of 27. Right now, it's 14 degrees Celsius. That's 58 degrees Fahrenheit.
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here's an event that's coming up. I feel like we're just doing event listings today. 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What am I doing next Friday? 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All right, here's a thought. Everybody knows, you know, and I feel like maybe I put this topic on the show and now I'm realizing that it's Meg's wedding day and like maybe this is a terrible topic for today. Meg, please, nothing personal, I promise, I swear. Everybody knows when you get married, you go, it's a standard practice, you go and create a gift registry. Nobody thinks it's tacky, nobody thinks it's awful. It's hard to imagine a wedding without a registry, but the etiquette started, I'll give you a little history here. So, the Marshall Field, the Chicago department store, they are often credited. I don't know. Are they still in the States? Marshall Fields? Is that a place? I don't know. It's not a place where I shop, but here you go. They are often credited with introducing the modern bridal registry in 1924 when the list helped couples steer family and friends towards China, silver, and crystal patterns. Now there are not that many registries that include china, silver, crystal, some of the more traditional wedding gifts. One of the biggest home registry things that you see now are home funds. There's like, it's like GoFundMe for I'd like to buy a house. Apparently, according to The Knot, the wedding website, The Knot, the share of couples including them in registries has increased 55% since 2018. So interesting that as housing has become more difficult to purchase, home funds are now becoming more and more. I don't know. I had a wedding that I went to where they had like the honeymoon fund, like throw a couple of bucks in our honeymoon fund as a wedding gift. I think, you know, the idea of having a wedding registry and having a gift to people, that is something that I think, you know, we want to send people off and their happy lives together. Let's get them a toaster so that they can furnish their home. They can have a great, life together. They can build their little nest and, you know, we want to celebrate with you. We love you as a couple. We want to create, you know, a little home that you can be comfortable in. We want you to be supported and all these things. You know, the habits have changed more and more so that I had somebody, I think we talked about it on, I don't know. I had somebody text in at one point. We were talking about weddings earlier this week, saying that giving a gift of like $800 is common. You'd give a few bucks as part of a wedding gift, and it's not a small amount. It's sometimes a huge amount of money as a gift. Now $800, if you invite you know whatever 100 people to your wedding, and each of them is giving you $800. That's not a bad time. Like especially if they're donating directly to your home fund. Now, it's not exactly weddings that I want to talk about this morning. I mean, certainly, you know, giving gifts, is what, in whatever form, we want to wish people happiness. We want to give them the things that they need. Here's something that sounds tacky. I don't know that this is something, I don't think I would be brave enough to do this. I haven't had any friends do this. Would you give to a divorce registry?
Would, if you had a friend who was getting divorced, would you give to a divorce registry? Or if you are a person who has gone through a divorce, can you vouch for the fact that, it is, it's expensive, it's, you know, you're splitting up, you've already been gifted all of these things to your wedding. You've had the toaster, you've had the stand mixer, you've had the, you know, some people get even like a housing fund, whatever, these things that, that help people to get started on their way. Should you go to your family and friends and say, listen, I'm starting over. I'm building a new nest. It's very expensive. I have to build and make and do all the same things that I had to do however many years ago when I got married. And now I have half as many things. I have to refurnish. I got to buy a whole new set of plates. I have to buy a whole new,

0: divorce. Like, I don't know if I'm necessarily talking about that, but I'm saying, like, if you've got friends, people who are going through it, maybe you want to give them a gift. Maybe there is, you know, as somebody who is supporting them, maybe you're like, listen, I want to help you out in your new life. I support your decision to go out on a limb here. And, you know, here's some bed sheets. I don't know. I don't know. I think it, or is it, you know, nobody's responsibility but your own? You have decided to make this decision. You've decided to split up and go it alone, or whatever circumstances have led you to this. I guess maybe it's the circumstances, right? For people who are just wronged and they're like, you know, on the run from a bad marriage. Maybe that is the time where you create a little divorce registry and you're like, here you go. I don't know. I'm right on the fence. I think, is it tacky? Is it not? I don't know. You can create gift registries for anything, though. I don't know. Would you create a gift registry for your birthday? Would you create a gift registry? Maybe I should have a gift registry for my birthday. Oh, shoot. I'm real short on time now. All right. Let me know what you think. Anyway, text in 519. Apparently, these things are becoming more and more prevalent. Divorce registries are becoming more common. People are doing it. Who knows? Who knows if they'll take off, or if they'll have the same impact that wedding registries had all those years ago. All right, right now we're going to take a break. When we come back, we've got the news for you. Stay tuned. 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
4: It's 7 o'clock.
5: ...14 degrees in Windsor, Essex. Sunny today, the daytime high reaching 27. The Humidex 31 or 88 Fahrenheit. I'm Dustin Kaufman, AM 800 News. Windsor police reporting a crash at Dougal and Tecumseh Road West. Coming up, Open Streets Windsor returning to the East End. But first, Windsor police seized more than 120 grams of suspected fentanyl on Wednesday night as part of an ongoing trafficking investigation. Officers executed a search warrant at a home in the 3500 block of Longfellow Avenue, where three men ages 27, 31, and 38 were located and arrested. Police seized 123 grams of suspected fentanyl, along with cell phones, packaging materials, and a digital scale. All three are charged with possession for the purpose of fentanyl trafficking. The 31-year-old also faces three counts of failing to comply with a release order. Anyone with information is asked to reach out to police or Crime Stoppers. A Windsor metal manufacturer is warning new Canada-US tariffs on copper could drive up costs. The U.S. has imposed a 50% tariff on semi-finished copper products, while Canada has responded with tariffs on hundreds of American goods. Ryan Jordan, president of RJ Steel & Copper, says his company has already dealt with tariffs on steel and aluminum for years.
6: Now that we're dealing with a tariff of copper coming over to Canada from, say, a large manufacturer in New York, this 50% tariff, I would imagine, will affect us.
5: Canada's counter-tariff response is scheduled to take effect September 8th. The Totaro Club's Wine Festival takes place tonight. The fourth annual event will spotlight six Essex County wineries and encourage residents to buy local as tariff pressures continue to affect businesses. Club President Anna Voza says a wide range of food options will also be available.
7: It's going to be delicious. Between our manager and our chef, we have a brilliant cuisine to be paired with each wine.
5: The festival runs from 5 p.m. to 1 a.m. with wine available by the glass and live music from the Chow Band. Two routes will be a part of this year's Open Streets due to road construction as the event moves to Windsor's East End. The event returns September 20th with seven activity hubs spread along stretches of Wyandotte, Erie, Parent, and Ottawa Streets. City Commissioner of Community Services Michael Chandler says Open Streets provides a different way of looking at your neighborhoods.
4: You got to come to Open Streets so you can discover the things in your community that you probably didn't even know were there. I know that we hear from business owners all the time that after Open Streets, they've got a whole new clientele coming in because

0: they were able to reach out to them and engage them and let them know what they do here in the city of Windsor.
1: Volunteers are still needed to help stage the free family-friendly event. The federal government has announced $5 million in urgent humanitarian aid to support Nepal after a flash flood tore through the border region with China this week, killing more than 600 people. Foreign Affairs Minister Anita Anand says they know that there are more Canadians in the region.
2: It's 866 Canadians have registered with us in Nepal, and over 10,000 Canadians have registered with us in China.
1: Global Affairs Canada is aware of 32 missing Canadians and permanent residents in the area. No Canadians are among the 121 foreign nationals who have been rescued. Nearly 3,000 people remain missing. 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
1: Now the forecast from the AM 800 Weather Center. Sunny today, the high reaching 27, feeling like 31 or 88 Fahrenheit. For this evening, a cloudy sky, down to 21 or 70 for the overnight. Clouds stick around tomorrow, the scattered showers late in the afternoon with risk of a thunderstorm. A windy high 28, feeling like 31 or 93 Fahrenheit. Cloudy tomorrow evening with a 40% chance of showers, down to 21 or 70. And for both Monday and Tuesday, a mix of sun and cloud with a 40% chance of showers and a high 31 or 88. Right now in Windsor, it's 14 or 57 Fahrenheit. I'm Dustin Kaufman, AM 800 News.
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0: the weekend with you. And I love, you know, we play some good music. It just gets me in a good mood for this weekend. It is 7:06 here on your Saturday morning, live and local. Now, I want to turn our thoughts. I have a contest I got to tell you about. First of all, you can kick off spooky season with us. This is the text they gave us. Kick off spooky season. I'm not even ready for back to school season. It's birthday season. I gotta celebrate my birthday tomorrow. Listen, my birthday is nowhere near Halloween. I'm gonna keep it that way. But it is, for some people, maybe, and certainly for some retailers and some productions, spooky season is getting closer. We have our second annual Fright Night happening Friday, September 11th. I am looking forward to the fall though, you know, apples and pumpkins and squash and ghosts and cool weather and sweaters and boots and, oh my gosh, here, bring on the fall. 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Fright Night, Friday, September 11th, and free admission to Scare House. There you go. Have a great time, and maybe get scared at Scare House. They do, they're an over-the-top production over there. If you are a Halloween person, if you're a haunted house person, they pull out all the stops for their productions there, and you can check it out. Kick off the spooky season nice and early, Friday, September 11th. All right, now we are going to turn our thoughts to municipal politics. Now, there is lots happening on the municipal level and lots on the horizon for us. It's interesting to see, you know, our next council that we will elect this fall, coming up at the end of October, will be seeing us through potentially this tariff threat, potentially, you know, some of these challenges that we're going to have to navigate over the next couple of years. The work on the mega hospital is continuing, the fancy family hospital, that work is continuing. The industry, you know, now we've got the Gordie Howe Bridge open. Industry continues to grow and develop. We keep talking about diversifying, bringing in different types of industry into this region, because we are so dependent on the automotive manufacturing industry. You know, do we want to diversify? It's something that has been recommended. Is that something that this council that we elect will be prepared to do? We're, of course, dealing with a homelessness crisis, a housing crisis. There is challenges in affordability that's going to impact folks in our region. Who are the people that you want to elect to see us through these next 4 years? Well, there are a couple of women who are helping to break things down on their podcast, Wow Politics. We've got with us today Melinda Monroe and Jessica Sartori. Good morning, ladies. I think we've got both of you online. Good morning, Melinda.
1: Good morning, Jason.
0: Good morning, and good morning, Jessica. Do we have you as well?
2: Good morning. Yes, you do.
0: Very good. Very good. Thank you so much for joining us today. Now, you've got the podcast going and have done such a great job. But one of the things with your Women of Windsor podcast, it's so important to elevate women in politics and to open the door. We talked last week on the program about a post that you came out with breaking down some of the different races across the county and breaking down what the percentage of women running and what the likelihood is that that we'll be seeing some women around the council table. Now, I want to talk this morning about, you know, what are your thoughts? Where are the big races in the wards and in the mayoral race? What are some of the ones that you're watching? I think let's go to Melinda first. What are some of your thoughts as we look forward to the next few months of campaigning?
1: Well, actually, I think it's going to be a pretty exciting campaign this time because we're definitely going to see a new council. This is the first time I think they've been what we call lame duck for a long time because there are more than 25% of the councillors will have the chance of being new. And that's because there's a really active mayor's race. And then Ward 1 is open, Ward 4 is open, Ward 5 is open, Ward 6 is open. And so that's something we haven't seen in ages. And so I think it's going to be it's going to be pretty cool to see how the community has changed. Are we still as conservative as we've always been, or is there going to be some radical shift? amongst the councillors this year with the way that the seats are going to kind of.
0: Yeah, there is. We've had generally more conservative councillors, I think, around the table. I know speaking to people who have more progressive political leanings, I know there's a feeling of frustration that that voice hasn't really been represented or those causes haven't really moved forward. You know, what are the chances that we do see this kind of change around the table? Jessica, what do you think?
2: So first of all, I agree with Melinda. I think it's going to be a really exciting race this year among across all of our communities, across all wards in Windsor, and in particular at the mayoral level. Something that I'm really interested in watching and seeing how it unfolds is the race between Drew Dilkins and Fred Francis for the mayor seat. Fred is the current Ward 1 councillor. Drew Dilkins is a former Ward 1 councillor, and as looking back over the years, Ward 1 is Ward 1 voters. Ward 1 support is often a very good predictor as to who is going to become the new mayor. And so between those two candidates, I think we have a very interesting election cycle in front of us.
0: Yeah, I think it is really interesting to see people who I think on the surface level you would go, well, Drew comes from Ward 1. This is his voter base. This is his perspective. Historically, we've seen him aligned with Fred, who is his major contender against him for mayor. But in recent years, you've seen Fred start to vote against opposite to what Drew has voted and to push back on a lot of those decisions, creating some distance between the two of them, and now aligning himself potentially with certainly a more progressive campaign manager, partnering up with the longtime NDP MP Brian Massey. What do you make of that? Whoever wants to jump in, Melinda, maybe. What do you make of the partnership between the two of them, or the concept that Fred might be positioning himself as a more progressive candidate?
1: Yeah, I'm not sure I would say that it's a positioning himself as a more progressive candidate particularly, although he certainly has said that he's a fiscal conservative and a social progressive, but I think what it's trying to demonstrate is collaboration. Mm. And so I think long-time local political watchers know that Brian and Fred have been friends for years, they've campaigned for each other for years, and that's always been a bit of a surprise. Like, why would Brian campaign for Fred when he seems so conservative? Why would Fred campaign for Brian when he seems so progressive? And I think what they're demonstrating is that friendship, I think, trumps ideology sometimes, and that it may be that Fred's trying to say, I am prepared to be more collaborative around the table because I'm demonstrating that I've got this good friend who, wouldn't necessarily always agree with the positions I take, nor would I always agree with his.
0: Do we think that in itself is appealing to voters? That idea of collaboration, speaks to his character and shows us something that we don't always see from Drew. What do you think about that, Jess?
2: I think that's entirely possible. What I also find really interesting about the fact that Mr. Massey is Fred's campaign manager is that because Mr. Massey is so well known across the city and was supported for many, many, many years in his own public office. I wonder if that actually would give Fred a leg up, and I know that Mr. Massey was a very, very popular MP locally. And so between, you know, Fred's own experience as a councillor for a number of years, the way I agree with you, the way he's been differentiating himself from Drew, Mr. Dilkins over, you know, over the last little while as well. And also, you know, with now him having his own support and sort of partnership with Brian Massey, I think it'll be a really interesting study as to, you know, whether people are sort of putting two and two together and considering, you know, the fact that Fred is working closely with Brian Massey and clearly close friends, what that will, what impact that'll have.
0: Now, one of the things that Fred has said is that he opposes strong mayor powers, that he doesn't intend to use them, and he wants the council experience to be a little bit more collaborative. Now, with all of the changes that we could potentially see across the city, are we in for a completely different council? Are we in for, you know, to see decisions being made that take the city in a different direction?
1: When you look at some of the open wards, I think, so for Ward 1, for example, is an open ward, and it's probably, you know, Darcy Reynolds to lose because she's run before and she's definitely done the work. She would definitely, I think, bring a more progressive and certainly a more women-focused voice to the table than we've had there before. Ward 4, the candidates, you know, are all pretty progressive as they often are in Ward 4. So I'm not sure, so that we might see a bit of a change because our previous councillor was not so progressive. Ward 5 is going to have a very activist councillor no matter who wins, and that's different than they've had under Councillor Sleeman. He was a great ward councillor, but there's a real independence, I think, coming in that ward, and we'll see, I think, some independence in Ward 6. So I think that whoever the mayor is, whether it remains Mayor Dilkins or it's Fred Francis, are going to find that it's a bit scrappier than maybe it has been in recent years.
0: Mm-hmm. Well, there's that working in period too, I think, when you've got new councillors that are around the table, you know, potentially, you know, things don't move as quickly for them as they learn the process. So if you have a bunch of people who are new and have new ideologies that they want to bring forward, new projects, new perspectives, those projects don't always get off the ground right away in a first term counselor. I want to keep this conversation going. We got to take a break right now, and we're going to go to weather. Can you ladies stick around? Maybe we'll continue this conversation right after the hop.
2: Sounds great.
0: All right. Folks, we are going to take a quick break. I'm going to give you the weather forecast. When we come back, we're going to dig in on a couple of these races and let you know what we think is coming up next. Stay tuned. 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
0: Okay, let's check in with the AM 800 Weather Center. Right now it's 14 degrees Celsius, 58 Fahrenheit. A lovely morning out there. We've got a calm wind, sunny conditions, kicking off a beautiful Saturday. We're going up to a high of 27. Little bit of humidity. It's going to pump up the Humidex to 31 and make it just one of those lovely warm days. Tonight it's going to drop down to a low of 21 or 70, partly cloudy and becoming a little cloudier this evening. Tomorrow's looking a little touch and go. 60% chance of showers in the afternoon. Risk of a thunderstorm late in the afternoon. A high of 28, Humidex of 33, and then a 40% chance of showers on Sunday evening as well, dropping down to a low of 21 or 70. The rest of the week, we've got a little bit of a mix. Mix of sun and cloud on Monday with a 40% chance of showers, a high of 31. Tuesday, a mix of sun and cloud with a 40% chance of showers and a high of 31. Wednesday, a mix of sun and cloud with a 30% chance of showers, a high of 30. And Thursday, the clouds start to roll in a little bit more cloudy with a 30% chance of showers, high of 28. So some nice warm highs all week long, and just a mix. And looks like we're going to see a little bit of rain falling throughout the week as we go along. Right now, 14 degrees Celsius, 58 degrees Fahrenheit.
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0: All right, a couple of things to talk about here. First of all, we've got a great contest for you. 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Enter that keyword, SPA, just three letters, S-P-A. Good luck. I also want to say a shout out thanks to one of our texters who texted in, there is a power outage in South Windsor. Enwin is just showing 17 impacted customers right now. So it's relatively small. So you, if you are texting in, texter, you've got 16 neighbors that are feeling the same thing. We do not have an estimated time of restoration for that, but that is, it's limited to just that area in, South Windsor in the Roseland area right now. All right, we are talking politics this morning. Municipal politics is the order of the day. We are right on the, we've got municipal elections on the horizon coming up in October. Joining us this morning, Melinda Monroe and Jessica Sartori from WOW Politics, Women of Windsor, and joining us right now. Melinda, we're just chatting about races to watch when we talk about the change that we're going to see in some of these wards. What's the one that you're most interested in, or the couple that you think might be the most interesting races to watch?
1: Ooh, well, I think in terms of real, you know, exciting policy conversations, that's probably going to happen in wards 5 and 6, because we have some really there's nobody there has a lock on the race. They're both open seats, and so I think that in ward 5 there's a couple of really strong kind of, you know, urban policy wonks in Shane Potvin and Ken Acton. So I think that's going to be really quite interesting. And out in Ward 6, there's a couple of really interesting younger candidates, Jeremy Reno and Nick Jurgens, who I think are going to bring another different kind of flavor to a ward that's been so stable for so long. So those are two I really want to watch in open seats. The only one with an incumbent that I think, you know, is sort of I wouldn't even say shaky. Ward 7 has a habit of being very independent voters, and they are one of the few places that turfs their incumbents from time to time. So Angelo Marignani's done a great job out there. He's been really active around things like Sandpoint Beach. But it's always Ward 7 is always worth watching, because you can't predict what they're going to do out there.
0: Yeah, it is. It is. I agree. I think those are some that are really interesting to me as well. And so the Ward 6 one in particular, because Joanne Gignac was such a strong conservative voice on council, but then some of the stronger candidates in that area are a little less conservative. And I wonder if voters will lean towards these newer, stronger candidates, or if they're really seeking out that conservative voice, if they're going to be able to find one amongst the candidates that they have to choose from.
1: Yeah, exactly.
0: Jessica, what are your thoughts? Are you watching the same ones? Are there any others that you want to highlight?
2: Yeah, a couple of the same. Ward 7, I'm particularly interested in as well. And, you know, I agree with with Melinda's commentary too. And what I think is really interesting in Ward 7 is potentially what we are going to see, in terms of Beth Ann Prince. So there are three candidates running in Ward 7. Angelo Marignani, the incumbent, is a male candidate, and then there are two woman candidates, Beth Ann Prince being one of them, and someone who is or has been very popular in the sort of fundraising and you know, community support sort of areas. So quite well known person, and who, you know, undoubtedly will, you know, have the support and have the backup to run a quite challenging campaign, I would think, for Mr. Marignani. But I like the chances of there potentially being a woman elected in Ward 7, and you know, that's not to say anything against Mr. Marignani there. But the other one, I mentioned the mayor's race already. I think that, you know, between Mr. Dilkins and Mr. Francis, that's going to be a key part of the race to watch. I'm also excited about Kat Pathwatch running in Ward 1. So, you know, she seems to bring a quite progressive sort of background, a quite progressive sort of perspective. She is known in the community as well. I believe that she is the CEO of Can-Am, Indigenous Friendship Center locally, and also an artist. So I think it'll be interesting to see what happens there. Mm-hmm. Ward 1, which is also where I live, is an open seat. We have a number of candidates running. I'm counting them now. We have 7 candidates running. A number of them are women. I would say the top two sort of, contenders in Ward 1 are Darcy Reno and Linda Cheen. And like I said, Ward 1 is, it will be open as, Mr. Francis is, the incumbent candidate, but he is running for mayor. Darcy has, run for this seat in, a couple of elections past already, I believe 2018 and 2022. She has data. She has locked those doors. She knocked the doors. She knows the ward. But Linda Cheen is a current school board trustee, and I happen to know from our own friendly competition against each other in in previous elections for trustee that she works really hard going door to door. I would say that she also is a known quantity to an extent. The school board does podcast live stream, I should say, and puts their recordings of their board meetings on YouTube. Anyone who wanted to learn more about Linda Cheen can take a look at that. Mm-hmm. But Darcy is again, she's well known and pretty popular in the ward as well. And that's kind of my one.
0: Yeah, it's going to be an interesting really one to watch on. For sure. Yeah, that one for sure. And because Darcy has such a great history in that ward, running in that ward and making contact with people at the doors. But Linda Cheen made a huge impact in her work as a trustee and drew a lot of votes. I know when she. I think who was it that she came in as a school board trustee against? I think Kim McKinley was it that lost her seat to Linda.
2: That's right. Yep.
0: And that was a surprise, I think, to Kim at that time, who had held her seat as a school board trustee and was surprised by that vote going that way. So very interesting. Anyway, we are going to have to leave it there. We're out of time for this morning, but thank you so much for joining us, and we would love to have you back. We'll have a conversation about municipal politics, lots to talk about as the campaigns unfold. Thank you so much for being here.
2: Thank you.
3: Thanks.
0: That's Melinda Monroe and Jessica Sartori from Wow Politics Podcast, breaking down some of the municipal races in Windsor that you can look at. We're also going to be, I think, talking about some of the races out in the county as we head through these campaigns. Stay tuned and keep tuned into Live and Local. We'll get back with these ladies again and have some more conversation as these campaigns unfold. Right now, we're going to take a break. When we come back, we've got lots of news about events happening near you. 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

0: 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Tourism Windsor Essex Pelee Island has put out a brand new initiative this summer called Experience Windsor, Your City, Your Summer. There are a few different components to this Experience Windsor piece. There's a Riverfront Summer Series. There's also the Staycation Activation, including some free community swims, some free community movies. There are places to look for it online. We've got neighborhood nights happening in all kinds of different parks across the city. Great events happening here and there and everywhere. Here to break it down for us and tell us where we need to look for the next great event to bring your best friend, your true love, or your whole family. We've got Jason Toner with us right now, Vice President of Marketing and Communications for Tourism Windsor Essex Pelee Island. Jason, thank you for joining us.
1: Good morning.
0: Now, I tried to look up the Experience Windsor stuff, and what I found was there's just so much happening that I was like, we got to get Jason in here and break this down for us. There's movies happening, there's swimming happening, there's music happening, there's events this weekend, next weekend. Break it down for us. What is Experience Windsor bringing to the community?
1: Yeah, Experience Windsor is all about fun all summer long into the fall, which is great, and making it free and accessible, which I think is a cool part of, you know, initiative of the current administration to, like, make sure people can get out and do fun things all summer long and, like I said, into the fall. And we have some really cool big events still going on. We have our landing page at visitwindsoressex.com. When you head there, you'll see the Experience Windsor tab. And it kind of highlights all the big things you want to check out. You know, our activations are slowly winding down. You can join in today is the last, for example, of the City Cinema Saturday. So at the Armories today, they're showing the Lego Movie, which is super cool for free. We have, you know, free swimming still, free Learn to Curl, which I think is a really cool piece for people to learn about in the fall. And then as we get into, I think the biggest people that people or the event that people want to be part about are Riverfront Summer Series. So the 4th of the 5th is next weekend, and it's going to be super cool down at Dieppe Park.
0: So, yes, next weekend we've got the Great Canadian Riverfront happening September 6th. It's all evening from 4 until 9:30 at Dieppe Park. You've got the Saints, Ultrasonics, Buck 20. It looks like it's going to be just a great concert. And is it... It's free? The whole thing is free? Like,
1: yeah.
0: I'm, like, blown away by this. Like, this is, like, such a great event. The whole series has just been accessible to everybody. Tell us about next weekend's free concert.
1: Yeah, so three different bands, like you mentioned, on the waterfront. But it's more than just the concerts, too. They're making it all about Canadiana. So Canadian nod to all the food. There's food trucks that you can come and purchase from. I think the biggest thing that people are going to want to see is the drone show surrounding the Great Canadian Flag on the Detroit River. Is going to be a super cool piece to cap off the long weekend, too. So, you know, great timing of making this Sunday night. You know, the kids aren't back to school yet. And outside of all that, there's roaming entertainment, too. We've got photo ops and just really cool things to end the summer. But, you know, Canada starts in Windsor, so you'll see a nod to that in a lot of our creative that we're going to have out for the event, too.
0: Yeah, and there is information if you head over to, as you said, visitwindsoressex.com/experiencewindsor. You can see the Riverfront Summer Series there and all of the events that are connected to it. There's also an Experience Windsor event on Facebook that will connect you to all of the different events. It looks like over 40 different events taking place over the entire summer. I mean, we are just winding up on it now, but you guys just must be exhausted. What a great summer it's been.
1: You know, and I think that's a fun part of tourism. And, you know, you mentioned Experience Windsor, but, you know, I was doing a quick list last night, and there's like 10 events going on today that you can go check out, for example. And not small events, like big festivals that are going on across the region. So, but Experience Windsor has been a really exciting addition to this. And we added in a couple weeks ago, we had a Prohibition Week that wrapped up into Experience Windsor too. So, it really keep, you know, when people say there's nothing to do and they're bored, which we hear a lot, there is a lot going on, and it's really exciting to be part of it and see the crowds come out. And, you know, the attendance at all these festivals keeps getting bigger and bigger and bigger, and that's what's exciting to see for the momentum of all these people that are putting them on.
0: Yeah, I think it's nice. I mean, the more we talk about it, certainly we always talk on this program. I always try to kick off the show by telling everybody what's going on. I have to say, shout out to the Tourism Windsor Essex website. That is where I go to find out what is happening. So, folks, if you want to cut out the middleman, you don't want to get up at 6 o'clock with me, I always kick off the show by saying, you know, here are all the events that are going on this weekend. So this weekend we highlighted in our 6 o'clock segment, we highlighted the Asian Night Market happening at the Riverfront. Tecumseh Corn and Music Fest is happening. Open Air Weekends in Amherstburg, they have got a Latin Fest thing happening there. Kingsville has the Downtown Social happening tonight. There's live theater. There's incredible events happening all across our city. And I said the same thing earlier today. I think we're done. We're done with the rhetoric around, oh, this town, there's nothing to do. We have been bringing incredible events to the public all summer long. And so many of them have been free. So many of them have been free to attend.
1: Yeah, and I think that's a great part, too, of like a lot of, you know, you may make purchases when you're there, but there's a lot to experience in all these events from the free side. Free entertainment, great places to stroll and, you know, pop in, buy a $5 ice cream while you're out there, and still you get a free show. And we thank you again for promoting our website, because we have teams on it daily sourcing new events, updating, making sure they're the most up-to-date that we can get in there. So, you know, it's our number one page on our website is our event calendar, and we put a lot of effort into making sure that we can get anything and everything, viable experiences we put in there, different tours too. So we want it to be a resource for people that, you know, if you have visiting friends and family, go to our website, enter those dates are here, and we can give you a selection of anything that you can go to check out across the region.
0: Yeah, whoever you have working on that website, please give them a personal thank you from me and the producers here at AM800, because that is, it's a huge source for us to see what is happening in the city, and we will pass on all that information to all of our listeners out there as well. Visit Windsor Essex is the place to be, and you guys do a great job with it, so thank you for that.
1: Awesome, thank you. And one thing I will say too, you know, as you people are pre-planning, right after Labor Day, we will launch our downloadable fall event guide. So it'll have about 70 events happening in September and October. And we do those, you know, quarterly to make sure that people have a resource. And instead of having to go to the website all the time, it features, you know, the 3 or 4 best festivals happening every week that they can check out too. So great resource. And, you know, we just want people to go explore and see more of what's going on across Windsor and Essex County.
0: Yeah, it's a great region and a great place to be. Now, if folks want to head out to a couple of free events today, City Cinema Saturday is happening at 11 a.m. today. The Lego Movie is screening at the Capitol Theater. Head out and see the Lego Movie with your family. Or if you haven't seen it and you're grown up and you're nervous to go, it's a great movie, even if you don't have kids, I have to say. Go check it out. It's a fun one. And there is also a free community swim today at the WFCU Center from 1:30 to 3:30, thanks to the Staycation Activation. Again, you can find it on Facebook, find it on Tourism Windsor Essex, right on the website under Experience Windsor. Jason, thank you so much for being with us this morning and giving us all the resources we need.
1: Awesome, thanks. And now I'm getting ready to go out and hit a bunch of these festivals.
0: All right, go check them out. I'll see you there.
1: Awesome.
0: All right, have a great day. Thank you.
1: Thanks, Kristen.
0: That's Jason Toner, Vice President of Marketing and Communications for Tourism Windsor Essex, Pelee Island. 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Check out all the things that TWEPI has to offer and all the things that are going on right here in your region. Check them all out right there. We will see you out there. Right now, we're going to take a quick break. When we come back, we've got lots more for you. Stay tuned. 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
0: Let's take a look at the forecast right now. It is 14 degrees Celsius, 58 degrees Fahrenheit, sunny and calm out there. It is going to get a little bit warmer, according to the AM 800 Weather Center here. A sunny day, high of 27, humidex of 31. Tonight, partly cloudy, becoming more cloudy this evening with a low of 21 or 70. Tomorrow, listen, I don't know what I did, but it's going to rain all day on my birthday, and I don't know. I'll take the rain. Meg can have a beautiful day for her wedding today, and I will take the rain for my birthday this year. Cloudy with a 60% chance of showers in the afternoon. Risk of a thunderstorm late in the afternoon tomorrow with a high of 28, humidex of 33. Tomorrow evening, cloudy with a 40% chance of showers and a low of 21. Monday, Tuesday, Wednesday, Thursday, we are looking at a mix of sun and cloud, 40% chance of showers on Monday and Tuesday, 30% chance of showers Wednesday and Thursday. Highs are looking at 31 Monday and Tuesday, 30 on Wednesday, and 28 on Thursday. So some good high temperatures and the chance of showers throughout the week next week. We'll see how that all pans out as we go along. Right now, it is 14 degrees Celsius. That's 58 degrees Fahrenheit.
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0: It's my favorite time of the morning. It's time to wish you all a happy birthday. Well, we are kicking off with a happy birthday to Christopher Geniac, who is turning 20 today. Happy birthday, Christopher. JB Bayshard turning 63 today. Happy birthday to you. A couple of small ones for us here. Benjamin Clark, I hope you're listening out there. I love it when I get to wish happy birthday to the little one. Happy birthday, Benjamin. I hope you are listening. I hope you have a great birthday. Benjamin Clark is turning 3 today. Young Liam Barrett is turning 4 today. Happy birthday, Liam. I hope you are listening. I hope you are, I don't know if you're starting school maybe this year. I hope you have a great year. Happy birthday. A big happy birthday to Reagan Stevenson, who is turning 6 today. Happy 6th birthday to Reagan. Love Peepaw and Meemaw. Oh, that's true love right there. Happy birthday to you, Reagan. Colleen Sylvester is turning 62. Happy birthday, Colleen. Ava Tran is turning 9 today. Happy birthday, Ava. And William Dory is turning 63. Happy birthday to you. For anniversaries today, Scott and Allison St. Pierre are celebrating 28 years together. Happy anniversary to you. You will now share an anniversary with Meg Roberts and her lovely husband as they get married later today. For tomorrow, here's all my birthday twins. If you are celebrating tomorrow, it is also my birthday. Looking forward to that. Jackson Moore is turning 26. Happy birthday, Jackson. Jim White turning 79 tomorrow. Alicia Strong is turning 34. Happy birthday, Alicia. The young Elijah Quinn is turning 13. Happy birthday, Elijah. Mackenzie Cowan turning 5 tomorrow. The big 5. Already a full hand. Mackenzie Cowan, a handful of birthday for you. Let's see. Beth Haslow is turning 67 tomorrow. Happy birthday, Beth. Jenna Waddy is turning 34. Happy birthday, Jenna. And Samantha has got a birthday tomorrow. Happy birthday to Samantha. That's just Samantha, like the mysterious Samantha. No last name, no age. Wherever you are, Samantha, happy birthday to you. For anniversaries tomorrow, Jason and Sarah Ropat celebrating 20 years, 2 decades tomorrow. Happy anniversary to you. And Troy and Chelsea Strong, happy first wedding anniversary. The first of many happy wedding anniversaries to you, Troy and Chelsea. That's it for birthdays. If you have birthdays or anniversaries that you would like to wish, any kind of celebrations you'd like to celebrate, head out to am800cklw.com. Under our features tab, you can add your birthdays and anniversaries there, and then I will read them out with such enthusiasm. I hope you all have weekend birthdays and I get to celebrate them with you, because I love that part, reading out your birthdays and just imagining you tuck it into a nice piece of cake or something. I hope you have a great weekend. All right, here's one more thing that I want to chat about before we have to leave today. I wanted to touch on this, as we were talking about earlier this hour, and earlier in the show, we were talking about the trade war, of course, that's happening, the U.S. versus Canada, some of the goofy responses we saw from Trump, and the stream of insults we heard from Doug Ford, just laying into Trump and calling him a dictator and a loser and everything else. It got downright crass from time to time there for a minute, and then Doug Ford showing up the next day on CNN, maybe a little more buttoned down and saying, you know, well, things kind of got out of hand there. They really did get out of hand, but not before Trump decided that he would take a Sharpie to a piece of paper and cross out Lake Ontario and write in Lake America. The things that we are forced. Do you know what happens when Mark Carney goes to write a Facebook post and he goes, you know what? We really got to respond to this dumb thing. Do you know how much time and resources that takes away from real work? He's got to run that through his whole comms team. Well, he did come out with a response, and what a waste of time this Donald Trump character is. Like, he's got to come out. Mark Carney's got to come out and come out with this response now. But I did like his response. I'm going to share it with you now. He says, the name Lake Ontario comes from the Wendat word, Ontario, which I don't know if pronounced exactly the same, but it's written almost the same, Ontario, which appropriately means the lake is beautiful. The lake is big. The name is more than 400 years old, predating both the Confederation of Canada and the Declaration of Independence of the United States of America. We know that America is changing their trading relationships, their foreign policies, their national monuments, their hydronyms. Hydronyms, Mark Carney. Ugh, it's like, it's so clever sometimes. I just love it. Canadians also know that Canadians also know that naming reality means calling it Lake Ontario. Then, now, and always. I mean, like I say,

0: And what a lovely nod, Mark Carney, like just a class act, I think, this move to go back to the Wendat word Ontario and to acknowledge the Indigenous history and the importance of that. And, you know, you can't just paint over 400 years of history with a stroke of a Sharpie, Mr. Trump. I'm sorry to say that's not something that we're going to let you do. And, have a great day. See you later. That's enough of that. All right, right now we're going to take a break. When we come back, we're going to be talking about gardening. Text in your gardening questions, 519-792-2559. 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
3: It's 8 o'clock.
4: 16 degrees in Windsor Essex. Sunny today. The daytime high reaching 27. The humidex 31 or 88 Fahrenheit. I'm Dustin Kaufman, AM 800 News. Coming up, open streets shifting to East Windsor in a few weeks' time. But first, three men facing drug trafficking charges after Windsor police seized more than 120 grams of suspected fentanyl. Officers executed a search warrant at a home in the 3500 block of Longfellow Avenue Wednesday night as part of an ongoing trafficking investigation. Police arrested three men ages 27, 31, and 38 and seized 123 grams of suspected fentanyl, along with cell phones, packaging materials, and a digital scale. All three are charged with possession for the purpose of trafficking fentanyl. The 31-year-old also faces three counts of failing to comply with a release order. Anyone with information is asked to contact police or Crime Stoppers. A Windsor company that works with copper, steel, and aluminum is watching closely as the latest round of Canada-US tariffs take effect. The U.S. has imposed a 50% tariff on semi-finished copper products, while Canada has responded with counter-tariffs on hundreds of American goods, including copper wire. Ryan Jordan, president of RJ Steel and Copper, says the immediate concern is how much prices could increase and what that might mean for existing contracts.
5: There are some contracts out there for us already in regards to copper eavesdrop, copper roofing, some church steeples. The material isn't purchased yet. However, there is a written contract in place. I will need to go back to my customers and discuss how we're going to make this work where nobody's losing money.
4: The counter tariffs, including a 50% tariff on American copper wire, are scheduled to take effect September 8th. Time to wind down in Windsor. The Chicharro Club's fourth annual wine festival takes place tonight, featuring Essex County wines paired with local food. Club president Anna Voza says celebrating local is more important than ever amid ongoing tariff concerns.
6: The event's about celebrating what we have right here in our own backyard. We're going to be showcasing six local wineries from southwestern Ontario and giving people an opportunity to just discover some of the incredible local wines and supporting Canadian and homegrown businesses.
4: Live music from the Chow Band will be on hand. The festival runs from 5 p.m. to 1 a.m. with wine available by the glass. Road construction is forcing Open Streets Windsor to split into two routes this year as the event moves to the city's East End. The free, family-friendly event returns September 20th with seven activity hubs spread along stretches of Wyandotte, Erie, Parent, and Ottawa Streets. City Commissioner of Community Services Michael Chandler says there will be plenty to see and do.
7: Throughout the entire route, you're going to have interactive activities. There'll be things for the kids, for the families. There'll be performers. There'll be, you know, cultural activities. You'll see some great food and beverage along the way. And, of course, we want everyone to stop at the Seven Hubs and pick up their stickers this year.
4: Volunteers are still needed to help stage the event. Unbelievable scenes coming out of Nepal days after a rushing wall of water crashed through. We've learned the death toll has risen, nearly 3,000 people unaccounted for, including 32 Canadians and dozens of Americans. ABC's Britt Clinette reports from Kathmandu, Nepal.
8: We traveled to Bidur, one of the hardest hit villages. Search and rescue teams using bulldozers to scoop through the rubble in the hope of finding survivors. The mud

0: And now rain, making the rescue efforts even harder. Soldiers carrying 350 people trapped inside this mud-filled hydroelectric dam tunnel to safety. As contact is made with the worst hit areas, the number reported missing is skyrocketing.
1: Now there are fears of a new threat. A newly formed lake as a result of the melting glacier could trigger a second round of disastrous flooding. AM 800 News, time is 8:04. 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
1: Now the forecast from the AM 800 Weather Center. Sunny today, the high reaching 27, feeling like 31 or 88 Fahrenheit. Clouds this evening, down to 21 or 70 for the overnight. A cloudy day tomorrow, scattered showers late in the afternoon with risk of a thunderstorm. A windy high 28, feeling like 33 or 91 Fahrenheit. Clouds stick around tomorrow evening with a 40% chance of showers, down to 21 or 70. And for both Monday and Tuesday, a mix of sun and cloud with a 40% chance of showers and a high 31 or 88. Right now in the city, we are sitting at 16 or 61 Fahrenheit. I'm Dustin Kaufman, AM 800 News.
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10: Welcome back. 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I'm your host, Kristen Siapis, and we are here with our horticultural expert, Sandy McDonald. Good morning, Sandy.
11: Good morning, Kristen, and happy birthday. Happy birthday for tomorrow. Yeah.
10: Thank you. Yes, we're warming up. It's the birthday eve today. Yeah. I think I'm going to have to do all my outdoor celebrating today because tomorrow's looking like it's going to be a wet one.
11: Well, you know, it's not good for your birthday, but might be good for local yards and gardens, vegetable gardens, flowering plants, because in a lot of areas they haven't had those little downpours of rain. It's very dry in many areas here in southwestern Ontario.
10: It really is. It really is. And it's nice to see a little bit of refreshment. It looks like the next few days actually will have some rain on and off. So is it a good time? I guess maybe this will be the question for today. If you're looking at today, it's a gorgeous day. What kind of things would you do to your yard knowing that there's going to be some rain? Like what is the opportunity that we should take today with the sunny weather being with us for the afternoon?
11: Yes, that's a really good point that you make, because if we do have, you know, tomorrow, if we do have a good rain and it moistens your lawn and you've got an issue with grubs, white grubs on the lawn, the products we use for that actually require moist soil. So they're not really very effective in a dry, light soil. So you have to actually have moist soil, put the products down, and then also put some water on afterwards. So as for today, though, it looks warm and sunny, so there's a lot of other things we can do. And me, like so many other people, have been harvesting all kinds of great things from the vegetable garden. This is the time to really enjoy your own herbs and veggies, so it's a great great thing to do. It's not too late even for the vegetable garden to put in maybe just a few late things. So this upcoming week is really hot, so it might be difficult to seed things like spinach or lettuce, some of those green vegetables that can last right into the fall. We might want to wait for just a cooler couple of days to do that. But you've got open spaces in the garden where things have finished. There is still time to put those in because those sort of things are very frost tolerant. So thinking ahead in that way. Otherwise, of course, our regular watering, we're going to need to do some of that for planters and hanging baskets and pots and things that dry out really quickly when it's a warm week ahead. And again, for some of those things, they can use a bit of, you know, maybe a little bit of liquid fertilizer, a little liquid feed would be fine for them. But as for trees and shrubs and other things, we probably don't really need to put food on those now, but we can maybe get it ready for the fall, because trees and shrubs are evergreens. The time to feed those is more towards October, November. So getting your grass seed ready too, because this is a good time to sow grass seed. However, with it warm and dry, you've got to keep the moisture on to get that to sprout. So there's a few things on the list, I think, for gardeners.
10: Now, we do have a text because you mentioned grubs. I want to help out this person. Texts in and says, I'm so confused. What is the proper order for lawn care? Aerate, grub killer, fertilizer, reseed. There's a lot of question marks after that. Please help me before I lose my mind.
11: This poor person. And that's not Mike K. Cook, I don't think, because he's got a lot of this down pat. He knows a lot of, but he told me he's got 10 yards of topsoil already, so he's got some major work he's doing. So we'll skip the 10 yards of topsoil for our texter here. But, so again, it does depend on what's going on in your particular lawn. If you have a large weed problem, then you might want to do some weed control first, and that's generally with an iron-based product. The idea there is that if we do have to do some overseeding this fall, there'd be competition between the weeds that are already there and the grass. So if your concern more is grub control, and in fact, I did some digging this week as well, and I did find the very small white grubs that are there. They're feeding quite close to the surface. This is a new generation of them, mostly from Japanese beetles. This is their larval form. Mm-hmm. And so grub control might be your priority. And again, those products, they need to go into moist soil, they need to be watered in, and keep the soil moist afterwards so that they can be active within the soil. So that might be your priority. As for feeding right now, particularly if you don't water your lawn, feeding shouldn't really be a high priority. There's still lots of time for like a fall feed into September when we get regular sort of rains. And then even if you miss that, into October is fine. There are winterizer feeds as well, so we can think about those a little bit later on. They mentioned aeration, so fall is also a good time to aerate. So if my lawn is relatively healthy, if it is fairly, you know, kept fairly moist, we have irrigation or we get some rains, then September is a good month to do some aeration as well. So it is a good time for seeding. If you have bare patches or a rather thin lawn, then we would normally do some of our aeration first. And sometimes you get those little plugs that are put up on top of the soil, and usually those dry out within a day or whatever, and I sometimes just run a rake across that to break them up a little bit. And sometimes that'll give you enough, bit of topsoil almost, to have your seed catch, so you can do some overseeding that way. If not, you may have to bring in some topsoil. Maybe don't bring in 10 yards like Mike is doing, but bring in some good topsoil or a mixture of compost and topsoil, and you can sort of add a little bit of that to some areas that are maybe a little bit low. That could also fill in some holes if you've done some aerating, particularly if those little plugs are really hardened and you have a clay soil and you haven't aerated recently, then you can even add a little bit of that topsoil before you get that seed down. So again, I wish I could tell you it's always steps 1, 2, 3, but it does depend on what your turf is like as far as its condition and what we need to control or enhance.
10: Okay, good things to consider. I can see why this person's feeling a little overwhelmed,
11: I've given you this is a brief version.
10: Yeah.
11: You can take 2 to 3 years of university on turf care.
10: Oh, there you go. All right. So
11: there's a lot to this, to be honest.
10: Yeah, don't feel bad, Texter. And you can call in and text in every week. Let us know how it's going. We have Dave on the line right now. Dave's got a question about a blue spruce column. Dave, go ahead and ask your question.
4: Oh, hi, Sandy. First time caller.
10: Hey, thanks for calling in, Dave. Really appreciate it.
4: Okay, a little shy here. I know it sounds stupid. Can you overwater a blue spruce column? And I have some, maybe half a dozen on each one, of pine cones. Now, I hope they're not bagworms.
11: Oh, so your questions, there is no stupidity at all to those questions. Those are excellent, excellent questions, particularly the one about overwatering, because you are very correct. Blue spruce does not like to be overwatered. They actually like fairly good drainage. And some people have fairly heavy clay soils in our area, and that's not always the best for blue spruce. So what I always say with those, if it's a new plant, of course, you've got to keep it fairly moist so those roots will advance. But some people have them maybe in their lawn, and then they have an irrigation system, a sprinkler system in their lawn. It's getting watered every day or every other day. They don't really like that. So, again, overwatering of blue spruce is very, very possible. And your second question, also an excellent one, about is it cones, so spruce cones, or is it bagworm?
4: Yes.
11: And that's also a very good question, because spruce, blue spruce, columnar types, or almost all of them, do have the ability to develop their own cones. But the good thing is that it's pretty easy to tell, because the spruce cones will be pretty big. They're going to be, oh, let's say, 4 or 5 inches or so in length. They're going to be, 6, 8, 10 centimeters at the most. And then bagworm is smaller. It's going to be a little bit smaller than half of your thumb. And if you check carefully, the bagworm, especially this time of year, you might even find that the little larvae is inside. And again, some people don't want to do this. I know people are having their breakfast, but you might even be able to just sort of squish that, and that'll destroy the little larvae that's in the middle. So
4: it's possible to have them then, eh?
11: Well, again, you can definitely have them on spruce. They do like spruce trees, so I encourage everybody to take a close look and be sure, whether that's cones that are developing on the tree or whether you've got bagworm on the tree. So, good questions.
4: Okay, well, thanks a lot, Sandy.
11: Thanks for calling in. We appreciate it.
4: Okay, bye-bye.
10: Thanks for calling in, Dave. 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And if you are like Dave, who's thinking about making your first call to the program, don't hesitate. Call right now, 519-792-2559. Any question, big or small, we're happy to answer right here with our horticultural expert, Sandy McDonald. We are going to take a break right now. When we come back, we've got the weather forecast for you. 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
10: Let's see what our forecast looks like now. Checking in with the AM 800 Weather Center. It's 16 degrees Celsius right now, 60 Fahrenheit. Today is going to be a sunny day and warm. A high of 27, humidex of 31. Tonight, partly cloudy, becoming cloudy this evening with a low of 21 or 70. Tomorrow, we might see some showers. 60% chance of showers in the afternoon. Risk of a thunderstorm with a high of 28, humidex of 33, and then dropping down to a low of 21 with a 40% chance of showers tomorrow evening. On Monday, a mix of sun and cloud, 40% chance of showers with a high of 31 and a low of 21. Almost the same thing for Tuesday, a 40% chance of showers, high of 31, low of 22. Wednesday's looking very similar, 30% chance of showers with a high of 30 and a low of 19. Thursday, a 30% chance of showers with a high of 28 and a low of 18. That increases to a 60% chance of showers overnight on Thursday into Friday. So chances are we'll be seeing some rain at least a little bit throughout the week, off and on. Right now it's 16 degrees Celsius. That's 60 degrees Fahrenheit.
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0: office, and I'm here with our horticultural expert, Sandy McDonald. Good morning, Sandy.
1: Good morning. Good morning.
0: Next up, we have Mark on the line. Mark has a question about a tricolor beech. I forgot. I had to Google this one, honestly. I forgot how beautiful a tricolor beech is. Mark, can you go ahead and ask your question, please?
2: Good morning. How are you, Sandy? I appreciate all your answers. I really look forward to listening to you every Saturday. All right. These trees, tricolor beech, the one is about 10 to 12 feet high. Beautiful in the spring. Well, it comes out beautiful. We had so many comments, people going by. Anyway, now I have also a Japanese maple. It's a southwest exposure now. Now the leaves are starting to turn a bit. Would you think it's just because shy of water, or what do you think the problem is?
1: Yes, I think you're right there, too, is that we have had some drier periods this summer. Right now, most soils in most areas are fairly dry, and we'll get what we usually call it marginal leaf burn or scorching edge of the leaves, and sometimes a little bit of curling. And a lot of that is due to a little bit drier soil, but also high temperatures.
2: Yeah, so it's against a building as well. It's right in my place, so it's a west exposure, and also it's south exposure, southwest exposure.
1: I think you're absolutely right, and usually both of those trees are really beautiful in spring through into early summer.
2: Yeah, you can't beat them. They're beautiful in the spring, but during the middle summer, like right now, it doesn't look too good. But I mean, it's still a very nice tree. Also, another thing about that Japanese maple, the leaves don't fall in the fall. What causes that?
1: Also a great question. So again, I'll just backtrack slightly. So to try to reduce that sort of scorch, we try to give them some water through the summer, either of those trees, throughout the summer, just so that the soil can stay evenly moist. And sometimes that only means like a good deep soaking once a week. You know, if it's very light sandy soil, maybe twice a week. And that can reduce the scorching a bit. So that's very helpful.
2: I had one of those feeders for the hose. You go into the ground.
1: Oh, yes.
2: So I'm going to try to use that on it. If I can help, that would work. Maybe I can do that maybe once or twice a week. It's a rod. You put it hook it onto your hose. It goes into the ground. It's a valve on it.
1: Yep, those work great. And sometimes the old brand was Ross Root Feeders. Those worked great.
2: It's the one I have.
1: And there's another tip I have for you, too, is that if the trees are in, like, turf grass or lawn, it's better if they actually have a fairly big area of organic mulch underneath them, like a shredded bark mulch, because that keeps the soil cooler and also holds in more moisture. And then your other question, too, you made another point about, can't remember what your other question was. You had the two trees.
2: Yeah.
1: And there was another point that you made as well, too.
2: The leaves stay on all winter.
1: That's right.
2: The Japanese maple. What causes that?
1: So that's also the great question that you just, thanks for reminding me of that. That's often a sign too when we have a very dry summer and they probably aren't getting enough moisture at the roots. Japanese maples will often hold onto the leaves. Sometimes the fall color is okay, but again, they may hold on to those leaves right into the winter. That's generally a sign of summer or late summer, early fall drought. So if it's evenly moist soil, they tend to drop their leaves much more readily. They go to fall color and they'll drop. But if we have a drier period, if it's a light sandy type soil or whatever, they'll often hold on to those leaves. So that's a bit of a signal to you that they could probably use a little bit more summer to early fall watering.
2: Like it would stay on all winter, all in the spring. I thought you'd think for sure that the trees were longer alive, but all of a sudden the leaves come up and grow for the spring anyway.
1: And that's true because they will, if they do hold them right through the winter, that's still okay too. The buds will actually, the newly emerging buds will force off those old leaves.
2: Yeah.
1: So again, it's not dead, but that's a good point you bring forward because some people might think, oh, I've lost my Japanese maple and they're out shopping for one and then all the new leaves come out and everything's fine.
2: Yeah. All right. Great. I appreciate all the answers you gave me. Appreciate it. And I really enjoy your program very much.
1: Well, that's great to hear. Thank you for that. And you brought forward some really great points, and they're very timely ones, too.
2: Yeah, great.
0: Mark, thank you so much for tuning in.
2: No problem. I love the show. Thank you.
0: All right. We've got a question from a texter coming up next. Is it okay to plant perennial hydrangeas in the ground now as they are currently in a pot?
1: Yes, that's probably the best thing to do. If you're thinking you can overwinter them in a pot outdoors, not so good either. They are hardy to our area. And again, just for maybe our new gardeners, this is the type of hibiscus that dies right back to the ground. It's perennial in nature. So it flowers in the summer, those big, round, dish-shaped flowers of white and light pink and red colors. And if it's in a pot right now, and sometimes the garden centers will sell these into the summer and fall, even after they've bloomed. Sometimes the fall sales will be on. So yes, get them into the soil now so that they can establish a root system before winter sets in.
0: Are you answering hibiscus or hydrangea?
1: Sorry, hydrangea. Yes, so the hydrangeas as well.
0: I think the timing's probably similar. Yeah.
1: It is similar. So neither one of them is going to want to stay in a pot over winter. So even if you can't put it in its permanent location, whether it is hydrangea or it is hibiscus, then get that into the ground. Sink the pot into the ground if you have to. But if you've got the permanent spot ready for it, then get that, get a hole there, get a little bit of organic matter, mix that in, get that into the soil now, water it in well, keep it watered throughout the late summer into the early fall so it's established and it's got roots established. That's always a good process for any of our woody shrubs, any of our perennials as well.
0: Sure. Okay, let's see. I think Carol just texted in saying that she tried giving us a call. You can always call back, Carol. I hope we can get to you. She did text in her question. She says, mm-hmm. A couple of weeks ago, I was able to pick several ripe tomatoes. Since then, although the plants are full, they're not even close to ripening. What is my problem?
1: Yes, I think we've seen this in a number of gardens as well. And even though we've had plenty of summer heat, I think we had a bit of a cool start in spring. It was a bit moist for a while. Not everybody's tomatoes took off like a shot. They tended to be a little slow, some of them, in the spring. I would still say we've still got a good 6 weeks, at least, of ripening time. So it does also depend on the type of tomato you put in. There are certainly very early, mid-season, and later type tomatoes as well. So the ripening of them will vary. Again, to overfeeding them, it almost sounds as though she has good, vigorous growth on them. If your tomatoes are really big plants, like a big, lush leaf, thick leaf, might be getting a little too much fertilizer. And too much fertilizer will encourage more leaves and less flowers and less fruit. So I would say if you're doing continuous feeding on the tomatoes, even now, I would stop that as well. And we're nearing the harvest season, so I even reduce the water a bit on my tomatoes this time of year, and that'll also very slightly stress the plant, and it'll encourage the fruit to ripen up a little faster that way too.
0: Okay. Carol, I hope that helps to answer your question. If you've got any follow-ups, you can call in. And if you are like some of our callers this morning, you've got a question that you want answered, you can call us, 519-792-CKLW, 519-792-2559 is the number to call. Right now, we're going to take a break. When we come back, we're answering more of your gardening questions with our horticultural expert, Sandy McDonald, coming up next on Get Gardening.
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0: Welcome back. You are listening to Get Gardening here on AM 800 CKLW, and we are answering all of your gardening questions. We got a couple of callers on the line. If you would like your questions answered, please text in 519-792-CKLW, 519-792-2559. We're here with horticultural expert Sandy McDonald, and we've got Jim on the line. Jim, go ahead and ask us your question.
1: Terrible. They're little tiny things.
0: Jim, sorry, I think we just lost you for a sec. Go ahead and ask us your question. It sounds like you've got a question about apple trees.
1: Yes, they're doing terrible. I got little tiny apples. They're kind of shriveled up. I got trees. Look like some of the leaves are dying on top. And they're not doing well at all. And they're planted in a rock bed. And I'm wondering if that's the problem.
2: Ah, that's a good point that you bring that up, because that can be sort of a hot site for a fruit tree. Have you had them in the ground for a fairly long time? Are they new or established?
1: No, they're about six, seven years old.
2: Oh, so, and now have you had some good harvests in the past or not?
1: A few years back I have, but as of late they've been terrible.
2: Oh, well, I guess that's something that I think we can sort of work on as well. If they are like with a rock mulch underneath them, that does often, you know, one good thing is it can sort of hold some moisture in, but, especially in a hot summer, those rocks will really sort of heat up and actually radiate some heat into the ground. So that might not be ideal. They seem to always do better if they have a bit of like an organic type mulch, a bark mulch or something underneath them. And the advantage there is over time that sort of breaks down a bit and adds organic matter to the soil and keeps it moister and still keeps the weeds down. So that's very helpful. And the smaller fruit too, that can be from a number of reasons. Reduced moisture, like a lack of moisture, will cause fairly small fruit. As well, sometimes if a tree overbears, so if we have a nice sort of mild, warm spring, and there's lots of pollination of flowers, sometimes we get lots and lots of fruit on the tree, but they're all very small. So sometimes thinning of the fruit during June typically is a good idea as well. And a few leaves you mentioned too, particularly if it's at the top of the tree, that makes me worry a little bit too about moisture, because sometimes if it's more of a drought situation for the tree, the outer edges of the tree or near the top of the tree will tend to have some browning along the edges or tips of the leaves, and sometimes the whole leaves will go. So those are a couple of things that I think could be going on there, particularly if you've had some success in the past. Some things
1: have changed over time. I've sprayed them three times this year. Not recently, but I stopped doing that. But is that sufficient? Part of the problem?
2: That does depend on the products being used. So nowadays we have just a limited number of products for our fruit trees. You know, if it's for a fungicide, they're usually a copper-based product or a sulfur-based product. And with those, they can cause some leaf scorching too, particularly if we apply them during hot weather. So I'm kind of cautious about when I apply those products. If it's for pest control, you know, we only have a few products left for that as well. And I also try to stay away from warm weather to do that. The point we're at now for most, fruit trees and our orchards, there's not a lot of spraying going on now because many of our pests are, well, at least for fruit trees, are mostly finished up on them, other than, you know, sometimes we get these tent caterpillars and things later in the season. But I would say you're probably past most of the insect or disease issues that we can control at this point in the year.
1: Okay, well, thank you very much. You've been very helpful.
2: I hope a couple of those things will help you out. One last thing since you're still on, too, is that we're coming up upon sort of the best time to feed our woody plants. So usually the leaves start to drop, you know, October or so. That's actually one of the best times to give a little bit of fertilizer. So adding some fruit tree fertilizer or fruit tree fertilizer spikes in October, that might be helpful for the trees, too. And that's the ideal time to do it.
1: We will do that. Thank you very much.
0: Okay, thanks for calling in, Jim. Now we've got Sean on the line coming up next. Sean's got some questions for us. Sean, go ahead and tell us what you got going on.
3: Hello, good morning.
0: Good morning.
3: So my lawn, I've been fighting creeping bent for for a couple of years, and every year I pull out a section of it, and then I resod it. This year, I want to overseed the entire lawn, and then the couple of bad areas of the creeping bent, I'm going to do the same thing, pull it all out, and put down a thin layer of soil and seed on that area and try to get it all back. My question is, do I thatch my lawn before I do all this? Like, before I do the overseeding, do you thatch in the spring? Do you thatch in the fall? Everyone seems to have a different answer to that.
2: So you're right. So you are correct. It could be spring or fall. Now, the very best time is probably in the fall, usually the month of September, and I always look for when our fall rains sort of begin, when the soil is a bit moist. Right now, if you don't have a lot of, you know, irrigation or sprinkler, you don't water the lawn, the lawns are a little stressed. So to me, for dethatching, it's a little bit on the early side. But we're getting the cooler nights and still warm, sunny days. Now, I don't dethatch every year just to dethatch. I wait until there actually is thatch there. So, again, at the soil level and then where the turf grasses start to grow, if there's all that sort of dead layer of old leaves, old blades there, it's starting to build up past maybe 2 centimeters, 2.5, 3 centimeters, an inch or so, that's thatch that we can remove. If there isn't much of that, then I don't generally dethatch. But you bring up a good point that you're going to overseed. So by doing the dethatching process, as you know, we're pulling up all those old leaf blades, but we're also sort of scratching the surface of the soil a bit, and that actually can kind of make a good seed bed for the sowing. So it kind of loosens up things a bit. It makes space for the seed. It also scratches a little bit of the top surface of the soil. So that can actually be an advantage if you're overseeding. And then if we seed over top of that, the seed can kind of nestle in some of those little grooves and a little bit of soil is present. And if we water that in well, that can make a pretty good seed bed and sometimes can be a kind of substitute for applying like that thin layer of topsoil that we often do when we are reseeding.
3: Okay. It's kind of what I was thinking was thatching would get the seed down to the dirt and give it a chance to germinate.
2: That's true.
3: Then on top of that, dead.
2: And so, you know, if you do miss the dethatching process, it can be done in the spring as well, you know, once things have dried out. But to be honest with you, I find that aeration is really good too. It does depend a bit on the type of soil you have. If you have a lighter type of soil, a loam, sandy loam or whatever, I find those lawns tend to get more thatch, whereas on the other side, heavier, thicker sort of clay soil, that tends to have more compaction trouble, so I tend to aerate the clay lawn more before I'm going to overseed, because that'll also bring up some soil, and that'll also create some holes as well. And so for the type of soil we have, I even sort of go one direction or the other if I'm doing so for overseeding in September.
3: Okay, so I'd probably just wait another couple of weeks. Hopefully it'll cool off a little bit more. And
2: yeah, I think you're right. I think we're a week or two. Again, I would say it's perfectly fine near the end of August as well. Do you have irrigation in your lawn, or you water the lawn regularly?
3: No, I water every day.
2: Oh, you do anyways.
3: Yeah.
2: So in that situation,
3: I water the gardens every day so that the lawn gets it at the same time.
2: And so in that case, you know, we're not so worried about the heat stress or whatever. You have more opportunity to do that earlier into August if you like to as well. And just one pointer there too is if it is the lawn, it's being irrigated. The lawn doesn't really require watering every day. I know a lot of people see this on golf courses, but usually even in summer, 2 to 3 times a week is usually plenty for lawns. It's good if they have a dry day or two so that the leaf blades can stay dry. It reduces the chances of leaf diseases on turf grasses.
3: Cool. Thank you very much.
2: Hope that will help you out.
3: Thank you. Bye-bye.
0: Well, we got lots of questions about lawns today, mm-hmm. Sandy. Here's another one that's coming in from one of our texters. Good morning to all. Is it too late in the season to apply borax to your lawn for creeping Charlie? And also, is it too early to apply granular fertilizer to cedars? Thanks for your advice and have a great weekend.
2: Right. So good questions and very timely as well. So, again, our previous caller has irrigation on the lawn, so they're keeping their lawn moist. So if they had they had some Grapeing Charlie, then they could still probably control that with borax. But if you're waiting for the natural sort of fall rains, I would wait a bit. So the Grapeing Charlie is all there right now. It's not really growing vigorously now. It's there, but it's not spreading as rapidly as it does in the spring or in the fall. So we want to sort of catch it when its new leaves are developing and it's actively growing. So if there's no additional irrigation there, I would probably, again, hold off for a couple of weeks till we get a couple of good rains and the grass will start growing vigorously. You'll be cutting it more often. That's going to also activate the Creeping Charlie, and that's the time to get that. As for feeding their cedars, good point there as well, it's a touch early. I would probably wait until almost October for that, end of September into October. Again, there we should have good moisture in the soil at that time, and most of our woody plants benefit most from fertilizer if it's as deciduous trees are dropping their leaves, so usually the month of October is best for that.
0: Okay, good to know. We are going to take a break right now. We've got time to take a couple more calls. I think we've got a couple of callers standing by. We're going to take a break, come back with the weather forecast for you. You can text in your questions, 519-792-2559. 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We'll be right back in 1 second.
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0: 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Right now it's 16 Celsius, that's 60 Fahrenheit. Today it is going to be sunny and warm, a high of 27, Humidex of 31, and then partly cloudy, becoming more cloudy this evening with a low of 21. Tomorrow, cloudy with a 60% chance of showers in the afternoon, risk of a thunderstorm, high of 28, humidex of 33, and then a 40% chance of showers tomorrow evening and a low of 21. For this week, a mix of sun and cloud, 40% chance of showers on Monday and Tuesday. We've got a high of 31 for both days as we head into the rest of the week. Wednesday has a 30% chance of showers with a high of 30 and a low of 19. Thursday, a 30% chance of showers with a high of 28 and a low of 18. Right now, it's 60 degrees Fahrenheit. That's 16 degrees Celsius.
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0: Welcome back. We are taking your calls and getting answers for your gardening questions here with our horticultural expert, Sandy McDonald. We've got Vito on the line next. Vito has a question about how to raise pH in peat moss. Vito, tell us what you got going on.
16: Yes, how does one raise the pH of peat moss?
2: Yes, great question. And as some of our gardeners will know, peat moss generally has a fairly low pH. It's often in the 4 range, and that's pretty acidic, and it's fine for plants that like that. You know, some of our hydrangeas, if you want blue flowers, great for our blueberries and cranberries and azaleas and rhododendrons, but oftentimes we do want to bring it up a bit, and the best product basically to use is garden limestone. Sometimes we just call it lime. And I usually look for dolomitic limestone in particular because it actually has calcium and magnesium in it. And again, depending on the amount of peat moss, will also vary the amount of lime limestone that we use to bring the pH up.
16: And hey, where does one buy that lime product?
2: Yep. So again, most nurseries, garden centers should carry it, but you know, it's not the biggest selling product, so sometimes they only have a few bags of it. So I think you'll be able to find that. Some of the hardware DIY do-it-yourself stores, they will probably carry it as well. And you know, you might ask for limestone, garden lime. That will work great. I do see even now, and it's convenient because it's often in a smaller package if you don't have a large area, they're even selling ground up eggshells. So again, eggshells are essentially calcium carbonate, which is basically what mostly in lime. So even ground eggshell as well too, and I've seen some people pick up like a little 1 or 2 kilogram package of that if they have a smaller garden, and that's also an easy way to get limestone without actually buying ground up rock. So it should be available locally without too many troubles. You might want to call or check ahead of time, but yeah, readily available, easy to apply. There'll be some instructions on the bag there for you as well on how much to apply.
16: So, Sandy, in what proportions does that lime go with the peat moss?
2: So that depends on what we're trying to achieve. So do you have some plants that specifically need a more sweet soil or alkaline-type soil?
16: Well, I haven't begun yet, but for example, like a typical pot, like 10 inches wide, and it's full with peat moss, like what proportion of lime should go with it?
2: Okay, so that's something we can work with. So again, if it's about a 10-inch pot across and about 10 inches deep or so, it also depends what we're going to plant in it, because some plants do like acidic soil and some don't. And as well, most plants are probably not going to grow best in 100% peat moss. So I guess if I know your intentions, then we can go a little further with how much lime we need to apply.
16: Well, just like out of thin air, how about like a rose stem?
2: Okay, so roses. So roses are pretty good as far as tolerating a fairly wide range of pHs. So again, if I had a mostly peat moss based mix, and again, I wouldn't recommend growing a rose in 100% peat moss, because it goes staying too wet sometimes. So approximately in a pot like that, I would say with straight peat moss, to bring the pH up suitable for roses, it's probably going to take no more than about 2 tablespoons, maybe a little bit more than that. And that's probably going to bring the pH up to slightly acidic. It probably wouldn't even bring it up to neutral.
16: Is that applied on the top or in the middle?
2: It's best if actually the very best way if it's mixed thoroughly through the peat moss. That's probably the best way to do it. But if the plant is already in place, then I would put it on top of the soil and I would scratch it into the surface of the soil and then I would water it in afterwards. But I don't know if you might even have like a little stick in the soil pH type meter. They have a little
16: probe. I don't have those gadgets.
2: Yeah. So those little gadgets are useful in that then you can actually monitor where the pH would be. And they're available very inexpensively. Some of them are, you know, they all probably everything from about $15 or $20 to hundreds and hundreds, but there are some inexpensive ones, or even to borrow one to see where you're at. Because with the peat moss, over time, it will break down a bit, slowly begin to degrade, and the pH will start to go down again, and we might need to apply limestone again to bring the pH up again. So it's, you know, it's going to vary also even on the type of limestone that you buy. So if it's a more coarse grade, if it's not as finely ground, it'll take longer to take effect. If it's a really, really fine powdery one, and some of it is almost like wheat flour, it's really, really fine, that'll be quicker in action. It'll change the pH more quickly. But the more coarsely graded one will last for a longer time. So sometimes the garden limestone, you don't know what the grade is at all. But if you have a choice, there's some that's really fine textured, some that's a little coarser textured, one will act faster but not last as long. The other will last longer and be slower to have effect.
0: Okay, thank you so much for calling in. We appreciate that call. Our very last question for the morning, Marcy, we've got just a couple minutes to answer your question. You got a question about a bridal wreath, spiriva. Let us know what you're thinking there.
17: I'll make it quick because you don't have much time.
0: Okay.
17: I'm told that I have to wait until after they've bloomed in spring to cut it back. I'm wondering if it's at all possible for me to please cut it back in fall. I'm trying to find holes in a chain link fence.
2: The
17: spiriva is very old and very dense.
2: Right. So you can still prune now. It does sacrifice the flowers in the spring. So bridal wreath spiriva blooms on the flower buds that are already present there now. So if it's definitely needed and you have to do it, then you can go ahead now. You just won't have too many flowers in the spring. But it's a big, really old plant. The very best time is probably right after flowering. And bridal wreath is early, so as you know, it'll probably be finished bloom by, you know, even the 1st of May. And that could be a time that you could cut back very hard. They take pruning very well if it's a large established plant, and you could almost do like a kind of rejuvenation of it. So if you have to do it in the fall, you can. You just might not have too many flowers, and you won't have maybe as nice of arching shape of it. And again, if you want the flowers, you could wait till spring, enjoy the flowers, and then get in there with the loppers, pruning saw, pruning shears, and do regeneration, and it'll produce lots of new growth after you do that.
17: Yes, I do that fairly often.
2: Oh, great.
17: So I guess I'll wait to find out about the fence till spring. And thank you very much, guys.
2: Oh, I hope that works out for you.
0: Thanks for calling in, Marcy. We appreciate you.
17: Take care, all. Bye-bye.
0: All right. Well, thanks to all of our callers this morning. We had quite a packed show today. We will be back next weekend from 8 until 9 answering all of your gardening questions here with our horticultural experts on Get Gardening. Sandy, thank you so much for joining us this morning, and hope you get out there and enjoy the sunshine and enjoy the rain when we get it this week.
2: Yeah, I think we will. And again, too, I think I'll be back next week as well. I think I'm going to take over things for Wendy for next week. So,
0: all right. It's you and me then. Let's hang out.
2: Double dose of me, and then you can tell us about all the fun you had for your birthday.
0: Yeah, right on. Thank you.
2: Have a great weekend, everyone.
0: Thanks, Sandy. And yes, I'll be celebrating my birthday tomorrow. I hope you are celebrating and enjoying your weekend wherever you are, whatever you're doing. And get out there, get in the garden, and enjoy the weather. Today is supposed to be a gorgeous day. So happy weekend, everybody. Thanks to my producer, Tom, for hanging out with me and keeping me on track this morning. And thanks to you for tuning in and sending us all of your questions. Coming up next, there's lots more. Stay tuned. 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
3: It's 16 degrees in Windsor, Essex. Sunny today. The daytime high reaching 27. The humidex 31 or 88 Fahrenheit. I'm Dustin Hoffman, AM 800 News. Coming up, Winefest returns tonight, but first, new this hour, Windsor Regional Hospital says a computer systems malfunction is causing delays in patient care services this morning. The hospital says the issue is affecting processing, including diagnostic imaging, and patients may experience longer wait times. Officials say IT teams are working to resolve the problem and stress that this is not a cybersecurity incident. Windsor police seized more than 120 grams of suspected fentanyl on Wednesday night as part of an ongoing trafficking investigation. Officers executed a search warrant at a home in the 3500 block of Longfellow Avenue, where three men ages 27, 31, and 38 were located and arrested. Police seized 123 grams of suspected fentanyl, along with cell phones, packaging materials, and a digital scale. All three are charged with possession for the purpose of trafficking. The 31-year-old also faces three counts of failing to comply with a release order. Anyone with information is asked to reach out to police or Crime Stoppers. A Windsor metal manufacturer is warning new Canada-U.S. tariffs on copper could drive up costs. The U.S. has imposed a 50% tariff on semi-finished copper products, while Canada has responded with tariffs on hundreds of American goods. Ryan Jordan, president of RJ Steel and Copper, says his company has already dealt with tariffs on steel and aluminum for years.
4: Now that we're dealing with a tariff of copper coming over to Canada from, say, a large manufacturer in New York, this 50% tariff, I would imagine, will affect us.
3: Canada's counter-tariff response is scheduled to take effect September 8th. The Totaro Club's Wine Fest takes place tonight. The fourth annual event will spotlight six Essex County wineries and encourage residents to buy local as tariff pressures continue to affect businesses. Club President Anna Voza says a wide range of food options will also be available.
5: It's going to be delicious. Between our manager and our chef, we have a brilliant cuisine to be paired with each wine.
3: The festival runs from 5 p.m. to 1 a.m. with wine available by the glass and live music from the Chow Band. Two routes will be a part of this year's Open Streets due to road construction as the event moves to Windsor's East End. The event returns September 20th with seven activity hubs spread along stretches of Wyandotte, Erie, Parent, and Ottawa streets. City Commissioner of Community Services Michael Chandler says Open Streets provides a different way of looking at your neighborhoods.
6: You got to come to Open Streets so you can discover the things in your community that you probably didn't even know were there. I know that we hear from business owners all the time that after Open Streets, they've got a whole new clientele coming in because they were able to reach out to them and engage them and let them know what they do here in the city of Windsor.
3: Volunteers are still needed to help stage the free, family-friendly event. The federal government has announced $5 million in urgent humanitarian aid to support Nepal after a flash flood tore through the border region with China this week, killing more than 600 people. Foreign Affairs Minister Anita Anand says they know that there are more Canadians in the region.
7: It's 866 Canadians have registered with us in Nepal, and over 10,000 Canadians have registered with us in China.
3: Global Affairs Canada is aware of 32 missing Canadians and permanent residents in the area. No Canadians are among the 121 foreign nationals who have been rescued. Nearly 3,000 people remain missing. AM 800 News Time is 9:04. Your forecast is next.
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5: Now the forecast from the AM 800 Weather Center. A sunny day ahead with the high reaching 27, feeling like 31 or 88 Fahrenheit this afternoon. Clouds for this evening down to 21 or 70. Cloudy tomorrow, scattered showers late in the afternoon with risk of a thunderstorm. A windy high 28, feeling like 33 or 91 Fahrenheit. Clouds tomorrow evening, a 40% chance of showers down to 21 or 70. And for both Monday and Tuesday, a mix of sun and cloud, 40% chance of showers and a high 31 or 88. Right now in Windsor, we have warmed up quite a bit. It's now 20, feeling like 25 or 77 Fahrenheit. I'm Dustin Kaufman, AM 800 News.
6: It was so good the first time. 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It's the best of Mornings with Mike and Meg on AM 800.
7: Meg, congratulations on getting married. But please don't leave us for a full week with Mike. Please.
8: Sorry, it's actually longer than that. You're going to be out the next couple of days and then the following week.
9: Yes.
8: Until you're back on the fine program.
9: Thank you very much for that talk back, James. Yeah,
8: that,
9: I'm
8: that
9: sorry.
8: Was good.
9: It'll be Mike Deloney for next week and Thursday and Friday.
8: You might hear more drops.
9: Oh. Meow, meow, meow, meow. How exciting for everybody.
8: Yeah, I think so. Okay, so the big nuptials almost here. We heard about the engagement. When did you guys get engaged? How long ago was that now?
10: July of last year.
8: So okay. It's
10: been just over a year.
8: All right. Tyler McGregor is here. Meg's very handsome, debonair fiance, and you guys are getting set. Saturday's the big day. Like, I can't believe
9: Me
8: it's here.
9: Neither. It honestly... It's starting to feel very surreal because you get one of these moments in your life, maybe for some people two or three or whatever, but
8: right.
9: You know, it's a big moment.
8: But
9: one that you think
8: the first one. This is the magic.
9: It
8: is happening,
9: right?
8: I
9: can't believe Saturday.
8: I know. So how you guys feel? Tyler, you've been working. With Meg's dad, more specifically, building stuff for the wedding.
10: Yeah, we're feeling good. Excuse me. Once August rolled around, we started to get really excited, and yeah, that's when the building started. Philly and Lori have been working hard. Meg and I have been helping out. My parents just rolled into town, so still lots of work to do. But we're pumped now that we're in the home stretch here.
8: It's going to be awesome. Okay, if anybody has marital advice, either to as a couple or Meg as a wife, Tyler as a husband, what is your advice? You can text or call 519-792-2559. What would be your advice? Is it weird that you are going to be husband and wife soon?
9: I when you said that, I was like, oh,
8: right.
9: That's going to be so strange.
8: Because you guys have been together for a long time.
9: Yes,
8: and you have a house together and stuff like that.
9: Yeah.
8: But like, there is a difference. It's weird.
9: I don't know. Like, will there be a difference? I keep asking my friends that. I'm like,
11: just in terminology.
8: Yeah, terminology. Exactly.
9: Yeah, but and then afterwards, it's like, oh, I don't know. Even saying that word is like strange. And I had to get used to going from boyfriend to fiance. And now I got to go fiance to husband.
8: Right.
9: My goodness.
8: What are your names for each other? Can you reveal that, your nicknames? Because nobody calls each other like by their real names in a couple. Like, can you say or no? You don't have to answer.
10: Most commonly, Maggie.
9: Yeah. He calls me Maggie a lot.
10: Yeah.
9: That's the nice one. No.
8: That's the nice one. Yeah.
9: This one's embarrassing. I'm sorry. I always call him. I call him Tiger Lily.
8: Tiger Lily.
9: Yeah, like Tiger, but then Tiger went to Tiger Lily. Tiger this, and then my sister got on board, so now everybody calls him Tiger.
8: Oh,
9: yeah.
8: Okay.
9: Yeah.
8: I like that. That's cool. I like the Tigers. So, you know, it's all good. All right. Wedding advice, marital advice, 519-792-2559. I think a good one.
9: Okay.
8: For Tyler. Most of my advice is for Tyler.
9: All right.
8: The caffeine first rule. If she's running low on caffeine, sleep.
9: Oh, sleep.
8: Just
9: yeah.
8: leave her alone. Huh. Maybe make her a coffee. Handing her that fresh cup of coffee before you guys get into your day will make a very pleasant morning and better day. Like don't bring any big things up first thing in the morning when she's getting out of bed. Like, let's get her coffee first, and then we'll go from there and see how it goes. So that's one of my small pieces of advice.
10: I appreciate
8: for
10: that.
8: You guys.
10: I feel like we follow that already. We kind of do our own thing for the first hour of the day, and then. And come together and have a coffee.
9: Yeah. I know. I mean, our schedules are so opposite, obviously, too. Here's a good one saying, Meg, communication and honesty is key to a happy marriage. Congratulations. That's a good one. That's some great advice. I think a lot of it, too, you know, and even we've been together now for almost 7 years. So you are learning this along the way. But you're growing all the time as individuals, and you're growing
8: you guys are
9: as
8: only
9: a couple.
8: What, 31, both of you? Yeah. About 31? 32, right? So you gotta, you're gonna, grow together and change and all that. How about this text, words of advice for Tyler, keep your head up and your ice on the stick, or your stick on the ice. Okay. Now, I would assume that's marriage advice and not, for her hockey career. Tyler is the, captain of the Canadian Paralympic hockey team, which, if you're a P1, all about Tyler and the games they played at the Paralympic Games, the World Championships, and cereal boxes, and on my gas pump, and everywhere during the Olympic Games.
9: Mm-hmm. Okay, here's a good one, and this is actually one that you and I could be better at. My advice, couch time is important, but no TV, no phone, no distraction.
8: What?
9: Yeah, 15 minutes, went home from work, talked to each other about the day, etc. But because you get in that bad rhythm, of getting on the couch at the end of the night, you're scrolling or, kind of zoned out, you're watching TV.
8: Yeah. I find that it's okay to be on my phone if Kelly's on her phone, but if I'm on my phone and Kelly's not, why are you on your phone? Why don't you talk to me?
9: Yeah, that is so true.
8: So then I just wait for it, right? It's almost like a draw, like in the Old West. If she goes for it, then I go for it.
9: Da-na-na-na.
8: Yeah, but if she's not on her phone, don't be on your phone. That's not allowed. No.
9: We've got Corey on the line this morning. Good morning, Corey. What's your advice for us?
3: Good morning, guys. Congratulations on the upcoming wedding.
9: Thank you.
3: My advice to you is, and it's an old saying, never go to bed angry and never be afraid to show public affection.
9: Oh.
3: I've been married to my wife for 26 years now. I'm 51, and I've never, ever not shown public affection. Love is love, right?
9: Yeah, absolutely. Absolutely.
8: Very nice, Corey. That's good advice. Now, I disagree on going to bed angry.
9: You say hash it out in the morning.
8: Yeah. You know what? Sometimes you're both tired, you're grumpy, and let cooler heads prevail after a good night's sleep, hopefully. Come together in the morning and solve it then. I think never go to bed angry is the worst advice there is.
9: Okay.
8: Yeah.
9: All right.
8: But, I appreciate Corey where he's coming from. Maybe it works for him. Me? No. I want to get some sleep and relax a little. Okay. We'll talk about this tomorrow after you have caffeine.
9: Here's another good message. Some good marriage advice is when the kids come, don't forget about each other. Don't let the kids be the main focus. You will need to make time for each other. And I'm sure that can be challenging when you're exhausted and you've got so much going on.
10: We've talked about that before.
9: Yeah.
10: Making sure we make time to put each other first when we have kids.
8: Yeah. Absolutely.
9: We talk about,
8: easier said than done, I would assume, once you start having one or two kids running around.
9: Oh, for sure. Absolutely.
8: Steve, you have any marital advice before we get to traffic?
9: Steve's been married for a month.
8: Yeah, he's like still in rookie ball, yeah.
11: I'm still in the wrapper. I don't know. Going back to the idea of does anything change? No, not really. Like, it's just what you call each other. So just live your life the same way. Don't make Saturday a big deal. Just enjoy it.
9: Okay.
8: Have fun, which I think you guys will do. Like I know Meg's like just been talking about like, not really about the ceremony and all that. It's the party. I can't wait till all the ceremony's over.
9: Yeah. Well, no, I mean, the purpose of the day. Well, here's the thing. The purpose of the day, of course, is to get married. And that's very, very exciting. But, I think Tyler and I, we've talked about this leading up to this day, is that really for us, it's a celebration of the people who've gotten us here. That's how I feel about it anyways.
8: That's cool. That's a good way to look at it.
9: I don't know. We get to celebrate our love and all that, but really it's like a celebration of the cheerleaders. Like, we've had amazing people in our corner for so many years who have brought us to this point, and I want them to all have a great evening as well.
8: Okay. Yeah. All right. We'll come back. More advice for Tyler, Tiger, and and what, Maggie? Telling you, this is this should have been on the playlist for the wedding anyway, but it really has to be now.
9: Now that poor Dolly has passed away.
8: Yeah, Dolly Parton passing away at the age of 80 yesterday. Short battle with cancer. Very sad, but the beauty of being like a legend like that, your legend lives on through your music and movies and whatnot. We're talking with Tyler and Meg. Their wedding is Saturday. This is Meg's last show. We're getting advice. And we got a beautiful gift delivered to you guys this morning from one of our listeners.
9: Jana in Leamington.
8: P1 Jana?
9: I know, P1 Jana. Thank you so much. I've got such a nice letter from her.
8: Handwritten.
9: She said, Meg, this is the most random box that I have ever put together. I have been debating for weeks wondering if I should send it, which is why it is so late. I wanted you to have it way before your wedding. I wouldn't do... pretty when gifting, just ask my poor family. They've opened gifts in most unusual boxes, unusual wraps, unusual packaging. And she goes on to say, not time sensitive. Jana from Leamington. So, so sweet. Oh, is this the Essex Free Press that she wrapped it with?
8: Oh, wow.
9: I think it might
8: be. A little reading, too, for you. Get up to date on all the Essex news. Oh. I want to go to one call before we go to break, because it is the group from Life After 50, Lorna and the gang.
9: Lorna.
8: Good morning, guys.
12: Good morning.
9: Good morning.
8: What advice do you have for the soon-to-be married couple?
12: What advice do we have for Meg? Getting married on Saturday. We've all been married a long time. Some of us a couple times. So.
8: Hey, that's all right. You're veterans of it.
12: Compromise.
8: Okay. That is the word of the day. We got a lot of people on hold. Unfortunately, we can't get to everybody. We got to go. Tyler, congratulations, and both of you. Can't wait for Saturday. It's going to be very exciting. Look forward to hearing about it when you get back.
9: We can't wait.
10: Yeah. Can't wait. We'll see you Saturday.
8: All right. Sounds good. The big wedding. Tyler McGregor. Meg, you're still here for another half hour, and then you're done for like a week and a half.
9: I know.
8: You'll come back a married woman.
9: Set off into the horizon.
8: Oh, our little Maggie.
9: Growing up.
8: All growing up.
9: I'm getting so old.
8: I'm getting a little beklempt about this.
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8: Popular Canadian ice cream maker remains committed to taking on the higher U.S. tariff costs, and they're searching out Canadian and other non-U.S. suppliers for their ingredients. And their chief executive officer, Ashley Chapman, joins us now, and he says, you know, he expects costs to rise now with the dairy included in the tariffs. Ashley, here we go again. I feel like we're having a repeat, like a Groundhog Day from last year.
27: It does feel like that, doesn't it? And not in a good way.
8: No, not at all. I mean, as a CEO of a hugely successful brand and, you know, a brand that was like started off, I find your story fascinating how you guys started in 73 with like 6 employees. You're now up to 900. Like, I mean, this is like a true inspirational Canadian business success story, especially to other small businesses that maybe are either struggling out there or have only a handful of employees.
27: Well, at the beginning of the Trump administration, we were closer to 900, but as of 2 weeks ago, we were 1,143 employees.
8: That's amazing. And we've seen job numbers go up in the entire country. Now, why do you have more employees now than you did 2 years ago?
27: I really do believe that the Buy Canadian trend is more than just a trend, and it is turning into a bit of a movement.
8: Yeah, it really is, and it's like I think it's great, and I hope that the one of the things I'm amazed, Ashley, is that it has stayed. It seems like we didn't do it for a week or two or 3 weeks or 4 weeks, and then everybody went back to their old habits. It seems like there is some staying power to this. Like, you know, you kind of alluded to, like, this is now a movement here instead of just a quick promotion.
27: Oh, absolutely. And, you know, we have noticed that it might have been backsliding a little bit in the last couple of months, and then boom, Trump announces these new ridiculous tariffs for no reason, with no justification. And I think this is what Canadians needed. We needed one more push to say things aren't going back to normal. So we need to double down on our efforts to improve things, for our people on this side of the border.
8: Absolutely. Chief Executive Officer Ashley Chapman, Chapman's Ice Cream, who say, you know, you guys are looking now, by the middle of next year, to try to get even more ingredients that are non-American, that are mostly Canadian. How does the battle go on that? And why does that take so long for a company like Chapman's to transition to different ingredients that it'll take like over a year?
27: Well, it's quite a complicated process. First, we got to find find companies that can supply the exact specifications that we need to run these. Then we got to get the pricing. Then we got to bring in. We've certainly got to audit their facility to make sure they are a reputable company and have a nice production environment. And then we've got to bring in a small amount for trials, and then we've got to scale that up to plant trials. So it's an exhaustive process to qualify an ingredient. And at the end of the day, our goal was, you know, to not increase our prices because we're going outside of the U.S. And we've been pleasantly surprised about certain things. One of the ones that just blows my mind is the fact we're transitioning to almonds from Australia. And, you know, we never would have thought about this before because just the concept of bringing something all the way from Australia to Canada, surely the transportation cost and the logistic cost would be more than the U.S., but we're actually saving a little bit of money moving to Australia.
8: That's fascinating. Like, how does that work? Because the price of the product is lower, and then the cost of shipping kind of evens it out?
27: Exactly. And it's, you know, it's a bigger pain for my purchasing department because, of course, you know, there's a 4-week lead time where these things are on the ocean. But we've just had a really shockingly good experience since we started this about a year and a half ago. Canadian companies who never would have thought of producing some of the products that we need are suddenly, you know, opening up their eyes and saying, you know what, I think we can do this. And you know what? We're willing to invest in our operations, and we've got a big company like Chapman's Ice Cream who will sign a 2, 3, 4, 5-year contract.
8: Wow. And obviously, so you mentioned, you know, you got to try the product. Okay, let's throw these, you know, nuts from Australia in our new pecan butter tart ice cream and see how it tastes compared to the other ones. Who gets to do that job? Where do we sign up for that?
27: It's a horrible burden of my job, but I'm willing to sacrifice.
8: Wow, what a guy. Dedication right there. Well, it's great to see you guys are having success. So you have noticed that obviously with more employees now that more people are buying Chapman's ice cream.
27: Oh yeah, for sure. And the loyalty is there. Our stance on these topics and being pro-Canadian, and we've always been pro-Canadian. We've always sourced things from Canada above anywhere else. But really, we are finding many opportunities that we never would have looked for if Trump hadn't started his ridiculous trade war against Canada.
8: You've shown leadership in this and been in the media and I think handled it directly. Do you hear from other CEOs or other people from businesses to say, you know, maybe get some advice from you on what you're doing?
27: Yes, absolutely. And, you know, if it's one thing that I can give as a suggestion for any size of Canadian businesses, they really need to adapt their marketing materials and their messaging to their consumers. Like, you gotta be forward, facing Canadian. Like if you're Canadian owned and operated, you should be, you know, screaming this to the world. And, I think there is opportunities for businesses. But at the same time, some businesses are just in, a situation where they're in a mountain of debt. A lot of companies still haven't recovered from the pandemic. And we're just starting to come out of economic turmoil from the pandemic when Trump was sworn into office, and here we are. So our company is incredibly well managed. My parents were just absolutely fantastic, forward-thinking people who reinvested 100% of the profits for this company back into the business. And we don't have a debt load that we have to deal with. We don't have a board of directors we have to deal with. Essentially, I pop over to and sit at the kitchen table with my mother and father, and we make strategic decisions over a coffee. So
8: right.
27: It's easy for us.
8: And
27: right?
8: you, the old logo with the kids with the ice cream, is that you and your sister? I think we've asked you this before.
27: It most definitely is. I'm the little boy, and my esteemed law professor sister is the little blonde girl.
8: That is awesome. I think it's so cool. And our producer, Steve, you were lamenting and just raving about one of their products this morning.
0: The ice cream sandwich.
8: Yeah, he's addicted to these things, Ashley.
27: Oh, you cannot get better than that. They're simple, they're classic, and really, Canadians can't get enough of them. They're the highest. Our 12-pack vanilla sandwich is still the highest-selling novelty ice cream item in this country.
8: Wow.
27: And I think it always will be, because you just can't beat it.
8: What's your highest? Is it just vanilla is the biggest selling ice cream out of your ice cream line?
27: Well, to be honest, Canadians are a little bit boring.
8: Right, but that goes with cake
27: choices.
8: And pie, and everybody likes it and all that
27: exactly.
8: stuff.
27: Exactly. It's vanilla is truly the perfect supporting ice cream. You can put almost anything with it, and it's good.
8: That's true. Ashley, always a pleasure speaking with you. Thank you so much for the time and the leadership when it comes to Chapman's and showing what a lot of companies should be doing right now.
27: Thank you very much. I appreciate that.
8: Ashley Chapman, he is the CEO of Chapman's Ice Cream, the Canadian family business. I love this story so much. There's got to be a documentary that we could watch on Chapman's, or else they should have one. Right? Six people or whatever they had in 1973, Steve? Probably in a garage making ice cream or something?
0: I don't know. We got to look into this.
8: Mm-hmm. I think it'd be great. Now, like, what do you say 1,100 employees up to? And actually adding employees the last few years. Can't say enough good things. And plus their product is, like, so good.
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8: We continue to talk about the big story of the maybe of the year, as we anxiously await more details of the new trade and tariff agreement with the U.S., the President, Donald Trump, delayed his plan to impose a new round of tariffs on a wide range of Canadian goods by 3 days, that grace period to allow negotiators to finalize the working deal, which is set to expire now at 12:01 tomorrow morning. And if no deal is reached, the new 50% tariffs will be imposed on a wide variety of goods, hockey sticks, honey, concrete, plywood. So this is not a done deal as of yet, as much as it feels like it is.
1: Well, I think and a lot of people are saying they're closer than they ever have been. It does sound like they're kind of working out the final bits of this. I hope so anyway. So we'll have to see what happens in really the coming hours. But joining us this morning is Dwight Duncan, Chancellor of the University of Windsor and former Ontario Deputy Premier and Finance Minister. And Dwight, you took to social media. You wrote a very interesting, thoughtful post. And we're just wondering if you could share some of what you outlined in your Facebook post there, some reflections, I guess, on the current trade situation.
2: Yes, good morning, Meg. Good morning, Mike. Basically, I said that there's no win tomorrow. Tomorrow or today, midnight, nobody wins. The world has changed. The Prime Minister is quite rightly trying to reduce the tariffs as much as possible. But we are dealing with an unstable, unreliable American administration that has been attempting to bully Canada. And we need to be very careful how we approach this. Our community, Windsor, is threatened by a 15% tariff. I believe we can survive this, by the way. I think this whole thing is making us stronger. But I started by pointing out that when the British liberated hundreds of thousands of troops from Dunkirk at the beginning of World War II, Churchill had to go on the air to caution them not to celebrate this because it was really a loss. And that is what we're facing here is no matter what deal we come up with, our position vis-a-vis the United States is much worse. I had to smile when I saw Berger's AM 800 poll this morning and how many of Windsorites said they can put the booze back on the shelves, but we're not buying it. That's exactly the kind of spirit we need in this country right now. And I believe very strongly that on the one hand, we can't give in too much. But on the other hand, we have to manage this through at least till this fall when the midterms happen in the United States and moreover till 2028 when Trump's gone. But the other cautionary note I have is that even if you remove Trump from this scenario, the Americans have become much more protectionist. They have become much less to deal with, much less easy to deal with. And the world has changed. But you know what? In Canada, we survived for 120 years without free trade. We'll do it again. But for communities like ours and families, our neighbors, right across the region here in Windsor, Essex, people are nervous because of their jobs and because of its impact on us locally.
8: Absolutely. Dwight Duncan, numerous titles that we couldn't even list because we wouldn't have time, but former Ontario Deputy Premier and Finance Minister. And Dwight, those are interesting comments that, you know, we will survive this. I think, you know, that gives people some confidence that we will come out of this, and a great point that we, you know, did not have free trade for so long. But you made the statement that in the long run, this could make us stronger. Explain that and go a little further on that. How do you feel like this could make this country and Windsor-Essex even stronger coming out of this on the other side of things?
2: We'll be less reliant on one trading partner. That being said, we can't ignore it. You know, in the piece I posted on social media, I spoke of what President Kennedy said in the Canadian House of Commons in 1961, and that is that geography has bound us together. Our families are connected. They're not going away, and we can't eliminate them, nor do we want to at this point. So we've got to manage this extraordinarily carefully. You know, earlier this week, the Premier of Quebec, the Premier of Newfoundland, and the Prime Minister signed a deal to move forward on Churchill Falls. That is the biggest energy project this country has ever seen. And the prime minister made the comment, and I think he's right, that that is probably the most important economic announcement this week. Not the trade agreement. This trade agreement is a horrible nuisance. It's causing all of us great anxiety. But we continue to do the things that we're doing on the infrastructure front. I mean, look at the opening of the Gordie Howe Bridge. 25 years in formal process. And we stuck to our guns. We overcame all kinds of adversity. And it's there. And by all accounts, it's working very well. We're going to get through this. We need to do some things like investing in infrastructure, the various things the prime minister has laid out. The other thing that's important now is that our premiers don't all go off in 10 different directions. We need a national face to the United States. You know, I heard one of them say yesterday, well, you know, he doesn't support the deal, but
8: Wob Kanu from Manitoba was saying he's come under a lot of scrutiny for that, Dwight.
2: Well, and I must say he was outstanding last year. I listened to him. I was very impressed with him last year. And our premiers need to stand like that. Premier Ford hasn't commented this week. And you know, that undermines our national position when facing off with the Americans. So my view is that all of us must pull together. You know, there's going to be, by the looks of it, there's going to be a 15% tariff on autos tomorrow morning, based on what's coming, you know, what's being fed out. And, you know, it's less than 50%, but it's not perfect. But that's why we have to continue on the path of diversifying our trade relationships. I mean, this built up over the last 40 years since the advent of free trade. Free trade's gone. That world is gone. It's not going to return with a Democratic administration in the United States. In some ways, historically, the Democrats have been more protectionist than the Republicans. And God willing, Trump will be gone. I mean, I don't like to use the kind of language I know that people want you to hear, because I don't think that serves any purpose. We need to be focused. We need to be strong. I laughed last night when J.D. Vance was quoted as saying that the prime minister tried to out-tough Donald Trump. No, he didn't. He tried to outsmart him. And the good news is that's a pretty low bar to get over. we have been doing that, in my view, very effectively. And to hear Vance, you know, basically endorse a Canadian MP who, you know, had the temerity to say he represents Canada and go over and try to negotiate, you know, it's kind of laughable.
8: Yeah, Jim El Giovanni he was referring to.
2: Yeah, and, you know, I thought, first of all, the prime minister and his team have been doing, in my view, a very solid job. And right now, you know, we have to, in my view, keep calm and carry on.
1: Yeah.
2: I thought last year when Liberation Day happened, I was like everyone else. It was elbows up at that time. But you know what? When you play hockey, you realize once you get out of the corner, you got to handle the puck. You got to stick handle. And I wish we didn't have to go through this, but we are.
1: Yeah.
2: And I wish that the families in our neighborhoods here in Windsor weren't experiencing the kind of anxiety they are. But you know what? The sun kept coming up after last year. Trump's popularity has continued to decline. You know, by November, the Republicans may be gone from Congress and from the Senate. And so let's not try to claim a win here. There's no win. There's no win. Our American friends are suffering. How many of you have, you know, I remember right after Liberation Day, if I've had one, I've had 500 Americans apologize to me.
1: Yeah.
2: And, you know, our friends across, I walked across the new bridge a couple of weeks ago. And, you know, our friends across the water are not all like Donald Trump. A lot of them voted for him, unfortunately, and hopefully that will change. But, you know, we will get back to a better place.
1: Yeah, we will.
2: It's just going to be very tough for a while. Yeah. And a lot of our local our friends and neighbors are going to really, you know, suffer through this.
1: Absolutely.
2: As all of us are.
1: Yeah. I'm sorry. We're running out of time here, Dwight, but thank you so much for joining us this morning. We really appreciate your time. That is Dwight Duncan, Chancellor of the University of Windsor, former Ontario Deputy Premier and Finance Minister.
8: That's interesting comments.
1: Some of the titles that, Dwight currently carries, but yeah, you know, and I like the message that, although this is not, you know, it's not good news. We're not in a great situation, but you know, things move on and things have to continue.
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18: No,
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21: And now the forecast from the AM 800 Weather Center.
0: High reaching 27, feeling like 31 or 88 Fahrenheit this afternoon under a sunny sky. Cloudy sky for this evening, down to 21 or 70 for the overnight. Cloudy with scattered showers late tomorrow afternoon with risk of a thunderstorm. A windy high 28, feeling like 33 or 91 Fahrenheit. And cloudy tomorrow evening with a 40% chance of showers and a low 21 or 70.
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1: The latest here is Ottawa has announced dollar-for-dollar counter tariffs on $27.6 billion worth of U.S. goods, which will go into effect September 8th. It also unveiled a $7.5 billion package for support for workers and businesses. Counter tariff targets U.S. steel, aluminum, appliances, clothing, seafood, dairy products. There's a number of things. And I think we know that it's going to be damaging to our economy.
8: Yeah, it sure is. And the auto industry is what we're most concerned about here in Windsor Essex, of course, with all the Windsor Assembly Plant and all the workers that supply that plant. And joining us this morning to talk about this and what it means on the shop floor, the bargaining table, is former CAW National President, former head of CAW Local 444, Ken Lewenza Sr. joining us. Ken, thanks for the time as always. And you know, you steer through labor, through brutal trade fights, restructuring before. What we're seeing today, where would you put this on the level of drama you've seen over the years?
3: Well, the bankruptcy of Chrysler's and General Motors and the weakness of the financial situation at Ford was incredibly painful and stressful, and it led to incredible uncertainty. But there's nothing like this. This has created more anxieties. Mike and Meg, I walked around the community like I did yesterday. I was in hospitals visiting folks like I usually do, and I can't tell you how many retirees stopped me, at least a half a dozen yesterday, and this is regular, asking me about the security of their pension plans, asking me whether we're in trouble relative to our pension plans and issues that creates that kind of uncertainty. And then I met with the local committee, local bargaining committee, that I just happened to bump into at the local. And I asked them what the mood of the membership and the plant were. And this is creating unprecedented anxieties. I mean, you can't measure anxieties based on cost and based on financial status. But anxieties by itself creates an uncertainty that changes the mood in the workplace, changes the mood with retirees, and not in a good way. We are all walking around on pins and needles.
1: Yeah.
3: I don't know how you folks feel, but Trump has been in office for less than 2 years, 6 years combination of both of his terms. And the last 2 years for me that think about workers and think about our country each and every day, that in a country that we all love, it feels like it's been 20 years.
1: Like, yeah. Yeah.
3: We haven't had a morning of, you know, 2 weeks ago it was the bridge. Today it's attacking everything that's good about Canada and the United States. And in between all of these fights is American and Canadian people that just want a good economy, good jobs, the ability to enhance their families' well-being and communities' well-being. And this is just terrible.
1: Yeah. Ken, what are your thoughts, I guess, on whether or not our local industry here, manufacturing and autos, what are your thoughts on being able to weather the current situation, you know, tariffs on now both sides of the border? And, are we talking like a matter of months or years, or, you know, your thoughts on perhaps getting through this?
3: Well, let's be blunt. Short term, the transition will take a long, long time. I mean, the integration of the auto industry by itself took a long, long time after the free trade deal to be integrated. Let me just give you an example. During the free trade discussions, the company said, well, we should go to just-on-time delivery. And what does just-on-time delivery mean? It means that they don't have excess stock in the workplace that they used to have. They used to mount up stock up to the ceiling to run vehicle production. Now they have put all of their manufacturing sectors around their plant. So if you take a look at Chrysler's, for example, or Stellantis today, you know, they are doing business with Integram. Integram's exactly 10 kilometers away from the plant. They're just on time. As we need the seats, the truck pulls into the stall. So the vulnerability of the Chrysler plant puts that Integram plant and 1,000 to 1,200 workers at risk. So this is short-term. We'll get through the short-term pain. But what industry means today, and all industry, whether it's mold, whether it's tool and die, whether it's direct auto assembly, whether it's parts sector, they need ongoing investment. And today we are not seeing the ongoing investment. Today we would normally be going into negotiations and saying, what are we going to build in 3 or 4 or 5 years from now? What investment do we need to attract the next product? What investment do we need to complement the products that we have to keep our plants running at full capacity? And that's the goal of the union, full capacity, because that's where you make the most money, both the employer and the employees. So today, we don't see the investment coming to the degree that we used to. We can't even visualize a product being added to our present allocation to secure jobs for the future. So these are real challenging times. And our members understand it, because just in 2 years, the CAMI facility was shuttered after a $2 billion investment. The Brampton plant was shuttered after an almost completion of a $2 billion investment. So Trump has already created so much uncertainty that thousands of people have lost their jobs, and his objective is we are next. So short term, the transition will take some time. Long term, he may be successful in crippling the manufacturing industrial sector of Canada.
8: Wow. Ken Lewenza, the former national president, CAW and Local 444, joining us here on AM 800. So, Ken, how would you battle this? And have you talked to other people at Unifor? And have you talked to anybody on the management side with some of the Detroit 3? And what can be done? Like, there's got to be something that can be done to stop this madness.
3: Well, I'm quite surprised. I have talked to our national president. I have talked to the leaders in the auto folks, because I think, quite frankly, what we have to do is we have to rally Canadians. We have to hit the street. If anybody was around during the free trade debate, and I was around, I was privileged to watch the debate between Brian Mulroney and our union led the opposition to free trade. We always said the elephant in the room is the relationship. And what Bob White said in 1988 is becoming factual today. The elephant in the room is Donald Trump. He can destroy our industry. And the whole question of free trade, we opposed because we wanted reciprocal trade. We wanted fair trade. There's a terminology shift in terms of protecting the Canadian industries. So I am very, very disappointed today in industry. I make no bones about that. If I went to Chrysler Corporation, GM, Ford, or any of our employers and said, hey, I want a 50% wage increase and I want it now, there would be an outcry. They would be out there screaming and hollering on how uncompetitive those demands are. So we need employers, big and small, to speak up for Canada, speak up for their jobs, speak up for their employees, because their employees have made a tremendous contribution. I don't care what sector of the economy that people are going to be dealing with in the next little while. Workers is what makes the economy work. And if workers feel uncertain, if workers lose their job, then the economy doesn't work. So I want CEOs out there to work with the labor movement, to work with partners in our nation, to say to Mr. Trump, this is just not appropriate. And the Americans have to speak out. You know, our number one trading relationship is with Americans. Why are the Americans so silent?
1: Yeah.
3: And they're friends of ours. I mean, the facts of the matter is all of us have relationships in the United States that are so close to our family ties, and they're in jeopardy now as people try to defend one side or the other or try to make some common sense of this whole argument. So we have to do some nation building, number one, and we got to do it together. There can't be any division in Team Canada. There can't be any division in terms of us reaching out to Americans that are sensible and will articulate the kind of relationship that we have with Canada. Can you imagine an American government saying publicly that the worst nation to deal with is Canada? That is just unbelievable.
8: And getting close to his buddy in North Korea and Vladimir Putin, and it's insane what's going on right now, Ken.
3: No, it is insane. But, you know, I think the most important thing, and I get emotional about this, because the anxieties nobody can measure.
1: Yeah.
3: You can measure when your job is being lost. You can measure whether a retiree is at home getting a decent pension based on the work of the union, but you cannot measure the anxieties and the stresses that are going on. When we talk about mental illness in a way that we've talked about after COVID, this is equivalent to COVID. You wake up every morning with a sense of uncertainty, with a sense of anxieties, and Canadians do not deserve it, and nor does Americans. I mean, the average American is going to feel the pain of this tariff war directed by Donald Trump in a bigger way than they're feeling the pain of the attack on Iran. So this is really something. So the CEOs out there, both on both sides of the border, start speaking up for prosperity, for solidarity, for friendship, because Donald Trump is Mr. Division, and he's the only president, and people should understand this, that went in as a millionaire and after 2 years is a multi-billionaire. Just add it up. The only ones doing well is his administration.
1: Absolutely. Well, thank you so much, Ken. We really appreciate your time this morning. That's Ken Lewenza, senior former national president of the CAW and CAW Local 444.
4: Life can be a roller coaster filled with emotional highs and lows that leave you feeling stressed out and exhausted.
34: If you're unsure of how to deal with all that life can throw at you and have been thinking about talking to someone,
4: social worker Maria DeRubis is

0: 20 degrees and winds around 6. Sunny today, the daytime high reaching 27, the humidex 31 or 88 Fahrenheit. I'm Dustin Kaufman, AM 800 News. AM 800 News is brought to you by Roseland Golf Club's 100th anniversary tournament, Saturday, September 12th. Coming up, time to wind down in Windsor. But first, Windsor Regional Hospital says a computer systems malfunction is causing delays in patient care services this morning. The hospital says the issue is affecting processing, including diagnostic imaging, and patients may experience longer wait times at both its Windsor campuses and Erie Shores Healthcare in Leamington. Officials stress that this is not a cybersecurity incident and IT teams are working to restore the problem. Three men are facing drug trafficking charges after Windsor police seized more than 120 grams of suspected fentanyl. Officers executed a search warrant at a home in the 3500 block of Longfellow Avenue Wednesday night as part of an ongoing trafficking investigation. Police arrested three men ages 27, 31, and 38 and seized 123 grams of suspected fentanyl along with cell phones, packaging materials, and a digital scale. All three are charged with possession for the purpose of trafficking. The 31-year-old also faces three counts of failing to comply with the release order. Anyone with information is asked to contact police or Crime Stoppers. A Windsor company that works with copper, steel, and aluminum is watching closely as the latest round of Canada-US tariffs take effect. The U.S. has imposed a 50% tariff on semi-finished copper products, while Canada has responded with counter-tariffs on hundreds of American goods, including copper wire. Ryan Jordan, president of RJ Steel & Copper, says the immediate concern is how much prices could increase and what that might mean for existing contracts.
1: There are some contracts out there for us already in regards to copper eavesdrop, copper roofing, some church steeples. The material isn't purchased yet. However, there is a written contract in place. I will need to go back to my customers and discuss how we're going to make this work where nobody's losing money.
0: The counter tariffs, including a 50% tariff on American copper wire, are scheduled to take effect September 8th. Well, time to wind down in Windsor. The Tacharo Club's fourth annual wine festival takes place tonight, featuring Essex County wines paired with local food. Club president Anna Voza says celebrating local is more important than ever amid ongoing tariff concerns.
2: The event's about celebrating what we have right here in our own backyard. We're going to be showcasing six local wineries from southwestern Ontario and giving people an opportunity to just discover some of the incredible local wines and supporting Canadian and homegrown businesses.
0: Live music from the Chow Band will be on hand, the festival running from 5 p.m. to 1 a.m. with wine available by the glass. Road construction is forcing Open Streets Windsor to split into two routes this year as the event moves to the city's east end. The free, family-friendly event returns September 20th with seven activity hubs spread along stretches of Wyandotte, Erie, Parent, and Ottawa Streets. City Commissioner of Community Services Michael Chantler says there will be plenty to see and do.
3: Throughout the entire route, you're going to have interactive activities. There'll be things for the kids, for the families. There'll be performers. There'll be, you know, cultural activities. You'll see some great food and beverage along the way. And, of course, we want everyone to stop at the Seven Hubs and pick up their stickers this year.
0: 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AM 800 News time coming up to 11:05. 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
2: At 10:05, here's the forecast from the AM 800 Weather Center. Lots of sunshine today, the high reaching 27, feeling like 31 or 88 Fahrenheit. Cloudy sky expected this evening, down to 21 or 70. Clouds tomorrow, scattered showers late in the afternoon with risk of a thunderstorm. A windy high 28, feeling like 33 or 91 Fahrenheit. Right now in Windsor, we're sitting at 22, feeling like 26 or 79 Fahrenheit. I'm Dustin Kaufman, AM 800 News.
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4: 50% tariffs on Canadian goods. That's according to analysis conducted by the University of Calgary economics professor Trevor Tomey, who put in a lot of hours. When it comes to the hardest hit provinces for job losses, it's Ontario at over 36,000. Quebec could see over 18,000 and BC could see over 11,000. While the industries are set to have the highest number of job losses, that's machinery, electronics, plastics, and rubber. What does it mean locally? We have been keeping in touch with local mold makers due to the tariffs and what it means for this industry. A lot of the industry could be headed to the United States. Approximately 7,000 workers are employed within the tool and die mold making sectors across Windsor and Essex County. And so I did ask Nicole Vlanage, the executive director of the Canadian Association of Mold Makers, to join us this morning to talk about the future of mold making in this area. Nicole, thank you for coming back on. Really do appreciate it. First, can I get your thoughts on Canada walking away from the trade deal with the United States?
5: I think that it's, you know, much like what everyone's saying, we don't want a bad deal. We want something that's fair for Canadians and is going to help our companies as well. It needs to be mutually beneficial. I think overall the hope is that both sides kind of can get back to the table and come to something in good faith. For this, just the sake of overall North American manufacturing, because we have to keep in mind, this isn't just impacting Canadian jobs, Windsor Essex jobs, and our communities. It's impacting companies on the U.S. as well, on the U.S. side as well. So this is something that's hurting North America as a whole, North American manufacturing. So I think overall we need a deal. We need something in good faith signed so these, you know, companies have the certainty they need to work. But at the same time, we don't want something that's going to hurt us or is not a good deal for Canadians.
4: What does it mean for the industry when it comes to mold making in this area, the shops in this area? You mentioned it right there. A deal was needed. We talked a few months back, I'd say in the springtime, and we talked about the lifeline that that I guess mold making in this area might have, where, you know, months to maybe a year before we start seeing some of these companies maybe pull out and go to the United States. What do you say to that right now, as who knows where this leads to trade talks? We have no idea now, right? It's all up in the air. What does it mean for your industry right now?
5: It's a very scary time. I can tell you I spent a lot of the weekend, you know, talking with some members and having some reach out to me, sending me copies of invoices and to show the significant change from when they just fell under CUSMA to potentially now what they're going to be paying. And they don't know what they're going to do because so much of their business relies on being able to do business with the U.S. And so Windsor Essex specifically, we contribute $5 billion to manufacturing GDP in Canada. It's significant. It's most significant with the Windsor Essex corridor and in Detroit. So our members are, they're scared. They don't know what they're going to do going forward because there's the tariffs that makes it unsustainable. Then there's the uncertainty, which creates hesitancy from customers. And really the winner in all this are the low cost countries. It was hard enough for Canada to compete with low cost countries as it is, but adding additional cost and the uncertainty makes us less competitive globally.
4: Is there a time frame when it comes to seeing the possibility of seeing some of these, I guess, shops pick up and move out, job losses here? Like, how much time do they have?
5: I don't think there's much more time. Like, they were barely keeping their heads above water, if at all, before this, you know, this past week. So I really don't think that there's that much time. Like they were looking at last year, 3 to 6 months. And, you know, as it's appreciated the efforts that the government made with the loan programs and things like that. But these companies need support. They need a deal. And I would urge, you know, the Prime Minister to come to Windsor Essex because we are so heavily impacted, to see the companies that are being affected by this and really what's going on here, because it's unique. It's kind of starts here and trickles its way down the highway. And I would really urge him to come down here just to really see the impact and to hear from the people in our community.
4: What can he do, though? Well, let's say he does come down. I know you've talked to the Conservatives. I know Pierre Poilievre, I actually think, is at one of the tool die shops today, and then obviously talking tonight. So, you know, you have talked with upper government here, but let's say Mark Carney does come down here and hear about the struggles, and we've been trying to get it out for months, right? It is no secret. All you got to do is kind of look up AM800, and we've talked about the struggles when it comes to mold makers for the past year, like you've mentioned here. But what can he do right now that could help the industry? Is it some sort of incentives to help shops, to help people that are in this industry? What could he do
5: at this point to maintain jobs and to keep the shops open? I think we need to look at financially assisting these companies, whether it's with their tariff bills. It can't be a loan program, because that's just, you know, delaying the inevitable. And I think by coming down here, I think it's important to recognize the emotion, the dedication, just, you know, how the people are feeling. And you can't get that by me sending an email or a virtual meeting with me as a representative of the organization. I think that getting into these shops and really truly seeing the high tech equipment, the dedicated people, how much they love their jobs, and just hearing the emotion and the concern that they have, is something that really needs to happen. Mm-hmm. to feel it and to truly understand and appreciate what these companies are going through. And I think that, you know, what companies are going to need might be different depending on the company, depending on the size and things like that. And I think that that's something to keep in mind as well. But I think, you know, you're right. Mr. Poilievre has been here, and he will be here today. I think that it's important to have. We welcomed MP Kaya Bega from London a few weeks ago, to one of our local mold making shops. But we would welcome the Prime Minister, Minister Jolie, and, you know, Minister LeBlanc to come down and really see and talk to these companies to fully understand. They're not statistics. I understand that that's how they look at it and the job numbers and that stuff, but these are people. Mm-hmm. And these are real jobs and families that are being impacted. Companies that have invested millions of dollars into high technology equipment to be competitive globally. And everything that's going on right now is crushing them. And they need support. They need help. They need a deal. They need certainty. And, you know, what we're working on as an organization is communicating with the U.S. side as well, so that on the U.S. side, they can understand they're not just hurting Canada. The tariffs are hurting their own companies. Yeah. It's delaying production. It's delaying, you know, deals. It's slowing things down. It's creating more cost for them. And I think that that's what would be effective for them to understand that they're hurting themselves.
4: Okay.
5: As well. But that's also with retaliatory tariffs. As much as I understand the idea behind them, I don't envy being in the position that our government representatives are in. But I can't get on board with retaliatory tariffs, because it's only going to hurt us more. It just increases more cost. It increases things for us. There has to be another solution.
4: Last one, Nicole. I do have people waiting on hold, so I do want to get to them. But I want to ask, when it comes to financial assistance, because to me, that might be the only way that we can help them out. And so I understand going that route. Do you have any idea how much money the industry would need, or how much help the industry would need?
5: Realistically, it's in the billions.
4: Yeah. You have no exact number, but it's over a billion.
5: I don't
4: dollars,
5: have an
4: right?
5: exact number, no, but I know to realistically we're well into the billions for sure.
4: That's what I figured. Yeah, but the time frame here is still pretty much up when it comes to do you think it would be job losses, or do you think these companies would actually move to the States?
5: I don't think companies want to move. I think they will delay that as long as possible. I think what's up for consideration more so right now is lessening their operations in Canada and opening up secondary operations in the U.S. Our companies, they're Canadian companies. They are proud to be Canadian. They don't want to leave. So I think that they will do whatever they can to not do that. And, you know, I know that they're also doing the best that they can to avoid job losses, to avoid layoffs, to keep people working. And that's where kind of diversifying and looking at all their options comes in. And that's where one way that, you know, as an association that we're trying to help. It's imminent.
4: Nicole, thank you for doing this. Really do appreciate it. Stay in touch, okay?
5: Yeah, no problem. Thank you so much.
4: All right, there you go.
3: 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It could be today. They're live on location now.
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2: And now the forecast from the AM 800 Weather Center. Sunny today, the high reaching 27, feeling like 31 or 88 Fahrenheit. For this evening, clouds down to 21 or 70 for the low overnight. Tomorrow, cloudy with scattered showers late in the afternoon with risk of a thunderstorm. A windy high 28, feeling like 33 or 91 Fahrenheit. For tomorrow evening, a cloudy sky with a 40% chance of showers down to 21 or 70.
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0: Yeah, I think a little hip is good for today. I think a lot of us reflected on a little tragically hip Gord Downie this past weekend. It is what we're talking about, that relationship with the United States. The trade talks coming to an end. Canadian Prime Minister Mark Carney on Saturday vowed dollar-for-dollar tariffs in response to the United States' 50% tariffs on $20 billion in Canadian goods after the two sides failed to reach a trade agreement on Friday night. He came out with that Saturday morning. We've talked a little bit about it when it comes to changes to the Canadian auto industry. That was part of the, I guess, negotiations that Carney walked away from. Also, restrictions on Canada's ability to pursue trade deals. The U.S. proposed changes that would have restricted Canadians' ability to negotiate with other countries. Both of those right there, I'm out. They attacked the French language as well. They attacked our sovereignty. But first of all, those two right off the bat, I'm out. And we'll get to some texts too. I'd love to still have you on the phone, 519-792-2559. But some breaking news this morning, just as I started off the show about an hour ago, as U.S. President Donald Trump says he will hike tariffs on all vehicles, auto parts and steel from Canada to 50% on January 1st. That was in a post on Truth Social today. Trump lashed out at Canada, accusing the country, without presenting any evidence, by the way, as being among the worst nations in the world to deal with. Greg Lason from Automotive News Canada joins us now to talk a little bit about that. Greg, thank you for coming on, especially last second here to talk about this. When it comes to the hike in tariffs on all vehicles, you got auto parts, you got steel from Canada, to 50% on January 1st. Just first, your thoughts on that.
1: I feel like I'm watching Austin Powers. Is this Dr. Evil telling me that it's going to be $100 billion on January 1st? All this guy does is keep upping the ante and failing at doing so on some levels. I mean, this 50% only applies to the non-USMCA compliant portions of a finished automobile. So right now it's 25%. That maybe is somewhere between, you know, 0 and 30% of a finished vehicle from Canada. So it's not 50% or right now 25% on the final value. It's just the value that is not made in North America. So is it bad? Yes. And is it worse than what we're dealing with now? Absolutely. But there is still the USMCA in place, but this does escalate the costs for automakers. Now, he's punishing Detroit 3 automakers. While they operate in Canada, they are still U.S. companies. And so you can bet your bottom dollar that some executives and accountants and managers from the Detroit 3 and others are on the phone with the White House today saying, are you insane? We can't handle this. And we can't move an auto factory in 6 months. That's what Donald Trump fails to grasp in all of this. Is that, well, yes, the motivation is to move a plant from anywhere in Ontario to anywhere in America. It's not happening overnight.
0: When you mentioned you can't handle this, when it comes to the big three, maybe reaching out to Washington here, I did want to ask this as a whole. When it comes to the industry as a whole, the auto industry as a whole, not just locally here, the whole bang and caboodle here when it comes to this, the two countries, what would this do? Just maybe tell us what the 25% right now is doing and how it's affecting the big three, and then what it would mean if we go up to 50% on January 1st.
1: Okay, so 25% has been manageable because it's somewhere as an effective tariff rate after all the carve-outs, after all of the U.S., Canadian, and Mexico content is accounted for. It's somewhere in the 7 to 15% range, depending on the vehicle. And that's, I'm being really generous there. It's probably somewhere around 12% on every vehicle. That so far has been manageable. And it's been manageable because a lot of the automakers and a lot of the parts makers assume a deal will get done at some point. If it goes to 50%, you can safely assume that that doubles the effective tariff rate to somewhere around 24, 25%. That becomes problematic. That starts automakers reconsidering the location of their manufacturing footprint. It's certainly bad, even right now, for places like Brampton and Ingersoll, where there are Stellantis and General Motors factories that are empty. They're simply not going to fill those empty factories with new product because they're dealing with an additional, you know, call it 7 to 13% tariff rate, because of the 25% Donald Trump has right now. So, yes, could it change the footprint in Canada? Yes. Would automakers consider moving it? Yes. We've heard Honda say this is unsustainable. But by the same token, we've heard Trevor Longley, the CEO of Stellantis Canada, say we're not going back to zero. So somewhere in those boardrooms, amongst those auto executives, they're planning for worst case scenario, which is some form and some rate of tariff that still remains manageable to give Donald Trump his win and to give consumers a reasonably priced product. Because remember, these tariffs, while they're applied to the vehicles built in Canada, that cost is spread out over the entire portfolio of the automaker's offerings. So because you make a minivan in Windsor, not just the minivan price goes up, the price of a Jeep goes up as well that's made in Toledo.
0: You mentioned Oakville, you mentioned Ingersoll. What about this area? What would be affected? How affected would we be if it does go up to 50%?
1: You know, I always come on your show, your station, and say, we're sitting pretty in Windsor. We're okay right now. You're the only factory that makes minivans. In fact, if there are people old enough as me to remember, they raised the factory in St. Louis that used to make minivans. So there isn't an easy move for minivan production. And the same can be said for muscle cars. There's just nowhere else in North America that builds what we build in Windsor, which is why Donald Trump is so far off base a lot of times when he talks about this. Stellantis simply isn't going to retool a factory for $2 to $5 billion or build one from scratch for $7 to $12 billion to make what we make in Windsor. It's just cost prohibitive. They will continue to make minivans here. They will continue to make muscle cars here. The supply industry has largely been untouched in terms of parts. Tool and die has suffered quite a bit under this, so that's the industry locally that should be worried about the way Donald Trump is handling tariffs. But in terms of auto production and parts production, so far, not so good, but so far, so status quo, and I don't foresee Stellantis pulling up stakes in Windsor. I don't see any automaker pulling up stakes. Look, it's been 18 months since Donald Trump started this rhetoric and started implementing tariffs. Not a single automaker has announced a plan, even through back channels or off the record or on background, about moving a plant or production to the United States. We have lost a shift in Oshawa, and we have lost 30,000 units of Civic production in Ontario from Honda. That's it. And it's been almost 2 years since this started.
0: How long would it take? I like where you're coming from. I like, you know, at least a little bit of positivity today, because I know it's been a lot of negative. But if you are moving a factory, do you know how long that would even take?
1: Yeah, I mean, we've heard estimates of upwards of 7 years to rejig the entire supply chain. Because remember, when you move, let's just use a minivan plant for an example. If you move a minivan plant, that means you have to move and adjust its entire supply chain. Where does it get its wheels and tires? Where does it get its seats? Where does it get its transmissions, its windshields? All of those parts need to be redirected to a plant somewhere else on the continent. And that cannot be done in an efficient, cost-effective time frame. And this is where Donald Trump and his team is lost. It sounds good on sound bites. It looks good on paper and in headlines. Everything is grabby, but the realism of it is you simply can't move an auto factory in one term of presidency. Look, if he'd won back-to-back terms, we're having an entirely different discussion if he did this in his first term. But he is about to become a lame duck president. We don't know what's going to happen at the midterms. Many suggest the Democrats will wrestle control away from the GOP. And we're having an entirely different conversation in December about those January 1st 50% threats.
0: We'll just have to wait and see, right? We'll just have to wait and see to see what does happen in November.
1: That's the worst part about all of this for any industry. You cannot operate under this uncertainty.
0: Last one here, and then I do want to move on to talk about buying Canadian. But I have the test asking, where has the big three been? When it comes to, we know about the 25% tariff right now, but we really haven't heard much from the big three. You said today maybe this is when we do hear from them.
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0: fight here in Ontario. Good morning and welcome back to the Kyle Horner Show. And after Canada walked away from the trade table late Friday night, business throughout the country are bracing for tariffs. And after weeks of threats and a three-day deadline extension, the White House followed through on a 50% tariff on roughly $28 billion of Canadian goods, including steel, aluminum, and auto exports. Now, Canada is now taking a step to introduce retaliatory tariffs dollar for dollar across several sectors, including dairy. We got steel, paper, and electronics. That's the day after Labor Day. Now, how costly will this trade get? Well, business analyst Ian Lee believes Canadian officials have to get back to the negotiating table because tariffs are not sustainable for Canada. Ian joins us now to talk about how costly these tariffs could get. And Ian, I appreciate you coming on right off the bat. You know, I have a lot of text saying there's no way we can get back to the negotiating table. You can't trust this guy. Tell us why you think we got to get back to the negotiating table.
1: We have to get back to the negotiating table because, to put it very bluntly, Canada is a trading nation. We're a small, open economy. I know people say, well, look at how big we are, you know, 8,800 kilometers. That does not determine your ability to sustain a trade war. We're just over $2 trillion GDP expressed in U.S. dollars. The U.S. is $32 trillion. It is the world superpower. Everybody knows that. So that's the first point. The second point is about a third of our GDP is exported and imported. That's an awful lot. We are a very, very, very open economy. And so we are very dependent on trade. The final quick stat for you, for your listeners, is contrary to what Premier Ford said in the very recent past, we can bring the United States to its knees. The totality of Canadian exports to the U.S. annually, which is $400 billion, is 1.5% of U.S. GDP. It is tiny, infinitesimally tiny. And most of those exports, not all of them, but most of those Canadian exports are easily replaceable by American importers from other countries. So the idea that we are the United States, we can bring the U.S. to their knees is preposterous. Factual, statistical nonsense.
0: That's
1: now,
0: fair.
1: Can I very quick?
0: Yeah, go ahead.
1: Okay, now, can I get to the question, because it comes up every day, everywhere in the country. A, we can't negotiate with Donald Trump, and B, if we do, he'll abrogate the deal. He just can't be trusted. He just won't do it.
0: Yep.
1: Well, let me look again to real evidence from the real world, not theory. Trump, last year, threatened a whole bunch of countries. It wasn't just Canada. He threatened Japan and UK and Germany and the Europeans. And he said, you are going to agree to a trade agreement with increased tariffs, or I will really whack you with huge tariffs. And every country except Canada and China agreed, compromised, made some compromises and give backs or whatever word you want to use. And they signed, most of them, not all of them, but most of them have signed trade agreements. So first to the theory, you can't negotiate with Donald Trump. That's been disproven factually by all the countries that did. Secondly, those countries that he did negotiate trade agreements with, because there's a couple that's still waiting to be ratified, but the ones he did sign agreements with that did go into law, have not been rejected or repudiated by Trump after. I don't want anyone to think I'm defending Donald Trump, okay? I am absolutely and totally opposed to tariffs. That means all tariffs. That means tariffs that we impose through supply management on agriculture. I'm opposed to American tariffs. I'm opposed to retaliatory tariffs because we have known for 250 years since Adam Smith, he's the guy that we call the father of capitalism, that tariffs are bad, bad, bad, bad. They are destructive. Doesn't matter what your justification is. People say, yeah, but I have a good reason. It still doesn't make the economy stronger. It weakens the economy. And this has been studied by people who have won Nobel Prizes in economics. It's been studied by Trevor Tombe at Calgary. It's been studied by profs at U of T. There is no question that tariffs hurt the economy. Trump is wrong. Okay, but I don't believe retaliatory tariffs are the way to go because the studies done, econometric studies, show that when you have a trade war between a bigger, much bigger economy and a much smaller economy, guess who loses? Well, the smaller person loses, the smaller country.
0: Okay, so let's look at, let's say, a different avenue here. It's our Aim and Hunter News Poll question. It's got over a thousand replies, 1,000 votes already. Should an excise tax be placed? Let's go with the oil, the potash, uranium. 90% of us say yes to that already when it comes to that news poll question. Your thoughts on that? Is that one route that we could go?
1: Well, first off, when you oppose a retaliatory, whether you call it excise or retaliatory tax, it's generally the retaliatory tax. Well, let's deal with whether they're going in or going out. Goods coming into Canada from the States, retaliatory tax will fall on those goods. It is paid by Canadians, not Americans. And people, you know, and people aren't really focused on this. When Carney or Ford promised retaliatory tariffs, they're talking about goods coming into Canada that we Canadians are buying. And that retaliatory tariff falls on us. We pay the tax, not the Americans. Yes, there will be American businesses that will probably lose that business because they'll probably stop exporting because the market won't support it. But we pay the retaliatory tariff. Now let's talk about the excise tax because you brought it up. Mm-hmm. The excise tax is paid on the products leaving here. That assumes that the buyer is going to continue to buy from you with that tax on. Any tariff or excise tax raises the price of the good. Let's put it into plain English for everybody. You put an excise tax on, I don't care if it's on Canadian or on American or foreign, it raises the price of the good. You make the good more expensive. What do buyers do when they see the price of a good going up? Well, they look for alternatives. They look for substitutes. And the Americans, because it is the largest economy in the world, and they do trade with many, many countries around the world, those importers will then look for suppliers from other countries. And so they will be able to get it. I mean, remember, people forget, America is a net producer of oil and gas, meaning they produce more oil and gas annually than they consume. They export oil and gas. So the idea, again, that this is going to cause great damage to them is not sustainable. It's not supported by the economic analysis.
0: Ian, as you were talking, and we lost you, and sorry about that, but you were talking, obviously, tariffs hurt this country. You're scared. The excise tax on oil, potash, uranium, you know, worried about going down that route as well. You were about to get into, I guess, another idea that this country could go about when it comes to, let's say, retaliating against the United States.
1: Right. And because I get this all the time, people say, well, you're just saying lie down on the railroad tracks and let Trump stomp all over you. Not at all. Not at all. In fact, I'm going much more positively than people who just want to react negatively to Trump. They're not dealing with the underlying economic problems in our country. One is that we are far too dependent on the U.S. economy. 71% of all exports go to one place. And that's because over 60 years we suppressed the development of natural resources. We said no pipeline bill, a tanker ban bill. We did all kinds of things to restrict resources. That's what the world wants from Canada. And Asia Pacific wants it big time. And so does Europe. They want our potash. They want our canola. They want our oil. They want our LNG. They want our timber. They want our critical minerals. And so we've got to ramp those up big time, like overnight, and start shipping them out across to the two coasts to get them over to Europe and to Asia Pacific, where I'm talking hundreds of billions of dollars. So that's the one path. The second one, every study for 50 years has shown interprovincial trade barriers have cost the Canadian economy enormously. The IMF says it costs us $200 billion annually. And the premiers have put those in, and they resolutely refuse and won't even talk about it. They won't get rid of them. And we know that those interprovincial trade barriers across Canada are in aggregate larger than the Trump tariffs. The Trump tariffs are terrible, and the interprovincial trade barriers are even worse. So there are things we can do to address. In other words, what I'm really saying, so everybody gets it, don't get mad, get even. Mm. And you get even by going around them and doing even better by exporting our resources to the places that want them. The Japanese Prime Minister came to Canada and said he wants our resources.
0: Well, and you saw it yesterday with the news conference, and I'll wrap it up here, but you saw it yesterday when Mark Carney spoke about the St. Lawrence River, and he was talking about intense talks in the fall with the European Union. So this is how you go about it. Also, when it comes to interprovincial trade, it came up a lot yesterday. I just didn't have time to get into it, but a lot of Texans were talking about how, you know, we need to reduce the barriers, the red tape when it comes to interprovincial trade. Like, there's a lot of truth to what you're saying. I understand. I knew this wasn't going to be an interview that I guess a lot of listeners would like to hear to start off my show, but it's truth. I really think, you know, this is your life. I think there's a lot of truth there, and I understand where you're coming from on the other solutions. I love it. I love that Carney mentioned yesterday that he's looking at the European Union, ramping up talks with the European Union. And when an interprovincial trade, absolutely, man. We need to cut that red tape. Big fan of that as well. My only thing here is when you talk about going back to the negotiating table, and we've seen some, I guess some of what was in the trade talks this past weekend. If the U.S. wants to be in our trade talks with other nations, like, to me, you can't even start there. That has to be out. There's no way we can have the United States in our trade talks. And if that's going to be a part of the negotiations, I don't even know where you start then, Ian. I don't even know where you start because that can't be in it.
1: I agree with you. I do. But I want to quote somebody who I, and no offense to Premier Ford, but I think Winston Churchill was a better negotiator and a better leader. You know, he did end the Second World War against the Nazis and defeated them. And Winston Churchill famously said, it is always, he said, always better to jaw than it is to war. In other words, he meant it's better to talk and negotiate. You only go to war as an absolute last resort, as we did against the Nazis, because they were murdering people everywhere and invading countries. Okay, we are nowhere near that point with the United States. So it's better to jaw and keep talking and keep talking and keep negotiating with this administration. And one more quick point, I want to get this out, is that if we end up with this stalemate where there's no trade agreement and they proceed to cancel CUSMA, which is not far-fetched, you're going to see capital flight of businesses leaving this country and moving to the States because they export most of their stuff to the States. And the KPMG study showed this, that 42% of businesses in Canada are already examining leaving Canada to relocate to the United States. And that will absolutely put us into a depression. The Canadian dollar will tank. It'll go down very very savagely. And we will be in a very, very, very deep hole. That's why we've got to keep talking.
2: When was the last time you had an A-team sighting? It could be today. They're live on location now.
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17: And now the forecast from the AM 800 Weather Center. High reaching 27, feeling like 31 or 88 Fahrenheit this afternoon under a sunny sky. Cloudy sky for this evening, down to 21 or 70 for the overnight. Cloudy with scattered showers late tomorrow afternoon with risk of a thunderstorm. A windy high 28, feeling like 33 or 91 Fahrenheit. And cloudy tomorrow evening with a 40% chance of showers and a low 21 or 70.
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18: Craig, just wait. Or is it too little too late?
0: Woo! Loving the Canadian music this morning. Well, really do appreciate that. And I don't want to focus on the trade war all morning. I do want to talk about housing after 11:30, but it is the top story, of course. We just heard the press conference. Yesterday was a back and forth when it comes to Ontario Premier Doug Ford and the president. Ford saying that Trump could kiss his ass. Trump calling Ford overall unimpressive brother of the late great Rob Ford. But the premier once again brought up the possibility of cutting the province's power exports to the U.S. Ford told reporters everything is on the table when it comes to the retaliatory measures against the White House. Now, Ontario's power grid connects directly across the border. We got Michigan, New York, and Minnesota. Ford has previously threatened to cut the power to the United States during that fallout of trade negotiations last year. But as tempting as it is to turn off the power on the United States, is it a smart move? And I know a lot of you have brought it up in the past. I've kind of pushed it off saying, I just don't think it's a realistic conversation to have. But once again, he brought it up yesterday. I feel like it is my job to make sure we're talking about this. And so I brought on Concordia University economic professor Moshe Lander to have this conversation. Moshe, really do appreciate you coming on. Thank you. I do want to start with the press conference there. Canada is going forward when it comes to the dollar for dollar tariffs. You got 15%, 25%, 50%, depending on what that tariff is. As an economic professor, can I just ask your thoughts on this?
19: Yeah. So as an economics professor, this is the wrong response. I get it as an emotional response. I get it as a political response, but it's not good as an economics response. This is not a case of two wrongs make a right. It's two wrongs make an even bigger wrong. And so unfortunately, all that's going to happen is that this tariff is going to land on Canadian consumers. So if not for all of the tariff talk, if not for trade wars, if not for Trump, what's the biggest issue on Canadians' minds? Cost of living and affordability issues. And we're about to inflict on ourselves a greater cost of living and affordability crisis that's going to ensnare more people than we currently have caught up in this problem. So, you know, I'm not exactly sure that that's the best policy. And if the objective here is to try and create cooler heads, I'm pretty sure that the response from the Trump administration is going to be, oh, yeah, I'll see your tariffs and I'll raise you something else. And we already saw that the announcement was January 1st, 2027, bigger tariffs on the auto industry are coming.
0: If you're in his cabinet, I don't mean to put you on the spot, Moshe, but other ideas that you would have instead of dollar for dollar tariffs?
19: You know, the problem is, I think it was Mark Twain is maybe misattributed the quote. Never argue with the village idiot. They'll drag you down to their level and beat you with experience. You're arguing with a counterparty that has no interest in creating a trade deal. I mean, Trump has been in the public eye for over 40 years, going back to his time as a New York property mogul. He's never liked free trade. He's flip-flopped on every single issue. He's been a Democrat. He's been a Republican. He's been an independent. The only thing that he's ever been consistent on is he does not like the concept of free trade. So, you know, if I'm sitting there in a cabinet meeting right now, first of all, I don't need to advise an economist prime minister on economics.
0: Fair.
19: But, you know, the reality is that, look, Canada has to take the moral high ground and has to win the PR battle. And so I think rather than counter tariffs, we tried it a little bit during the World Series where we were taking out ads. I think we go even more aggressively towards the American consumer and say, we don't want a part of this. Here's what we offer you. Here's what we've been able to give you over the last 30 years of this free trade agreement. Here's how you've benefited. And you have a choice to make in November. You make whatever choice you want. We're not telling you what to do. But just keep in mind that this is not really our doing. And if you believe it, you're caught up in the wrong media.
0: Okay, I've tried to take the moral high ground. I've tried to push this conversation off for as long as I can. But once again, the Premier brought up cutting the power to the United States. I mentioned the power grid. You got Michigan, New York, Minnesota when it comes to Ontario. First of all, how easy is it to actually just flip the switch and turn off the power to the United States?
19: Yeah, it's not quite as easy. You're going to have to probably talk to an engineer who could give a lot more details than I could. But, you know, this isn't that you can, like, target where exactly you're cutting the power quite as easily as just flipping a switch. But, you know, the other problem that I have is, as a parent, I've always taken the belief of I never threaten my kids with something I'm not prepared to deliver on, right? How many times did we hear growing up, don't make me come back there, or if you do it again, I'm going to turn the car around, or you're in trouble when you get home, and nothing ever happens. It doesn't take kids very long to realize that their parents' threats are not credible. I'm not talking about hitting your kids. I'm just saying that, you know, like, if you do that again, we're not having ice cream tonight. I've got to deliver on you're not having ice cream tonight if you do it again, because otherwise they're not going to believe me. And so if Premier Ford keeps saying, I'm going to cut the power, I'm going to cut the power, I'm going to cut the power, at some point it becomes an idle threat. And at that point, then you've lost a lot of your leverage. So don't say it unless you're actually prepared to do it. And you actually have to do it, however difficult it might be, to show that I mean business. But look, even if you do that, are you going to win hearts and minds that way? Or are you going to plunge people into darkness? And are you going to cut off their air conditioning on 35-degree days where all they're going to do is say, hey, maybe the president's right. These Canadians are crazy. Our position is to take the moral high ground. We're not getting into the muck with your president. We're not getting into name-calling. And we're not going to turn off the lights because we're the ones who are arguing for free trade. Turning off the lights is showing that, yeah, we're willing to tariff as well.
0: Mm-hmm. I did have a caller say, you know, that might be an act of war. I have a lot of text messages kind of coming along the same lines as, do you really want to do this? What about people in hospitals? It's going to kill people. There's just so much to this. And it's really one of the reasons why I didn't want to bring it up, but I felt like I was kind of forced. So this is where I want to go with this. What about a tax or a rising the price of energy? Is that a way to go about it? Maybe a tariff. I even have people talking about a tariff on energy.
19: Yeah, so for anybody who's suggesting the idea of a tariff, they're fundamentally misunderstanding the concept. So a tariff is a tax on an imported good. What we are doing is exporting it to the U.S. So what we could talk about is an export tax, and I will tell you as an economics professor, that's even worse than an import tariff because the price of electricity is set in markets. So if we put a tax on, that's not going to fall on the American consumer. That's going to have to be eaten by the Ontario producer. In other words, they're going to continue to sell their electricity to the U.S. at the same price as they are now, but what they receive is going to be even less because they're going to be responsible for coming up with the tax to pay to the government. If their costs then go up because they now have to pay this tax that they can't pass along to the American consumer, what would anybody do when you have to pay a tax? You scale back production. And once you scale back production, while that might be good for the Ontario consumer who now has cheaper energy, the producer is going to say, I'm not investing in new power stations or updating the grid or making sure that everything is in perfect working condition because it's not as attractive for me to be in this industry anymore. So we could be talking about a greater likelihood of blackouts on both sides of the border and the real risk that something could go wrong then with the energy grid because the businesses don't want to invest in it. Whatever revenue the government makes will not be enough to offset the lost money that would go to the producer. And so in economics, we call that a deadweight loss. So like an export tax should not even be a starter for a conversation. It should be shut down immediately. We're not doing that.
0: I don't want to say use it as a weapon, but like, do we have any leverage then? Because like our energy, our power here is one of our leverage. They obviously need that. Like, is there a way we can use it?
19: No. Like you said, it could be seen as an act of war, and it could be seen as extremely dangerous because you're now playing down to what they expect, right? What they want us to do is show that we're not committed to free trade or that we're committed to free trade, but only under certain circumstances. We have to take the moral high ground. So, you know, it's not one of those things that you want to engage in. But the other part of it, too, is remember that if we're going to start cutting energy exports, there's a whole bunch of provinces that are involved in energy exporting, Alberta, Saskatchewan being two near the top in Canada. And both of them are dealing with varying degrees of separatist movements that are saying they're getting a raw deal from Ottawa. You start goofing around with the energy industry, there's a reason why Liberals are unelectable west of Manitoba. It's because they remember 50 years ago, the last time the federal government tried to intervene in the energy sector, it destroys producers. And so where we could be talking about hydroelectric producers in Ontario and Quebec, the oil and gas producers in Alberta are not going to take kindly to the federal government intervening in their industry, and that could really set back Canadian politics and Canadian Confederation. So, you know, I think that's almost what Trump wants us to do, and that's why he's saying things like the French language is now an issue where it wasn't before. It's almost like he's trying to create disunity within Canada.
0: Especially when we're trying to break those barriers of interprovincial trade, right? That is not the way to go about it. Very interesting. Moshe, thank you for doing this.
19: Anytime.
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17: Twenty-two degrees in Windsor, Essex. Sunny today.

0: after Ambassador Bridge incident. But first, Windsor Regional Hospital says a computer systems malfunction is causing delays in patient care services this morning. The hospital says the issue is affecting processing, including diagnostic imaging, and patients may experience longer wait times. Officials say the issue is affecting both Windsor campuses and Erie Shores Healthcare in Leamington. IT teams are working to resolve the problem, and the hospital is stressing that this is not a cybersecurity incident. A 32-year-old man is facing charges after a dangerous driving incident on the Ambassador Bridge injured a Windsor police officer and a Canada Border Services officer. Police say the driver failed to stop at inspection lanes Friday afternoon, then sped away after becoming combative with officers. The vehicle struck both officers, crashed into barriers, and rolled over. The suspect fled on foot but was quickly arrested, both officers suffering non-life-threatening injuries. Significant delays were reported at the bridge, and the investigation continues. Windsor police are searching for a suspect after a 12-year-old boy was allegedly sexually assaulted at a park on Ducharme Street Thursday evening. Investigators say the youth was fishing when he was approached by an unknown man who touched him inappropriately and made suggestive comments before leaving on a bicycle. A photo of the suspect can be found in the story at am800cklw.com. Police are asking anyone with information to come forward. A Windsor metal manufacturer is warning new Canada-U.S. tariffs on copper could drive up costs. The U.S. has imposed a 50% tariff on semi-finished copper products, while Canada has responded with tariffs on hundreds of American goods. Ryan Jordan, president of RJ Steel and Copper, says his company has already dealt with tariffs on steel and aluminum for years.
1: Now that we're dealing with a tariff of copper coming over to Canada from, say, a large manufacturer in New York, this 50% tariff, I would imagine, will affect us.
0: Canada's counter-tariff response is scheduled to take effect September 8th. Two routes will be a part of this year's Open Streets due to road construction as the event moves to Windsor's East End. The event returns September 20th with seven activity hubs spread along stretches of Wyandotte, Erie, Parent, and Ottawa Streets. City Commissioner of Community Services Michael Chandler says Open Streets provides a different way of looking at your neighborhoods.
2: You got to come to Open Streets so you can discover the things in your community that you probably didn't even know were there. I know that we hear from business owners all the time that after Open Streets, they've got a whole new clientele coming in because they were able to reach out to them and engage them and let them know what they do here in the City of Windsor.
0: Volunteers are still needed to help stage the free family-friendly event. The federal government has announced $5 million in urgent humanitarian aid to support Nepal after a flash flood tore through the border region with China this week, killing more than 600 people. Foreign Affairs Minister Anita Anand says they know that there are more Canadians in the region.
3: It's 866 Canadians have registered with us in Nepal, and over 10,000 Canadians have registered with us in China.
0: Global Affairs Canada is aware of 32 missing Canadians and permanent residents in the area. No Canadians are among the 121 foreign nationals who have been rescued. Nearly 3,000 people remain missing. AM 800 News Time is 11:05. Your forecast is next.
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0: And now the forecast from the AM 800 Weather Center. Sunny today, the high reaching 27, feeling like 31 or 88 Fahrenheit. For this evening, clouds down to 21 or 70 for the low overnight. Tomorrow, cloudy with scattered showers late in the afternoon with risk of a thunderstorm. A windy high 28, feeling like 33 or 91 Fahrenheit. For tomorrow evening, a cloudy sky with a 40% chance of showers down to 21 or 70.
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1: Of course, we are all impacted by the news of the retaliatory tariffs and of course, the breakdown of the trade negotiations between Canada and the United States. It's been all anybody's been talking about, all the different angles and how it's going to impact us in our various economic sectors, in various industries, both by economic region and also how it impacts both consumers and businesses. The sentiment becoming more and more strong that we want to buy Canadian. We want to support one another. Premier Ford coming out and saying we need to all be on Team Canada. We need to all be playing for Team Canada right now. Right now, we are going to be talking with Ontario's Minister of Public and Business Service Delivery and Procurement, Stephen Crawford, talking about the Buy Ontario Act and its importance at a time of ongoing U.S. trade uncertainty. We've got Minister Crawford on the line with us right now. Thank you so much for joining us this afternoon.
2: Yeah, my pleasure. Thanks for having me.
1: Tell us about the importance of prioritizing Ontario-made goods and services right now.
2: Yeah, absolutely. I mean, it's always important to prioritize Ontario and Canadian businesses, but I think now more than ever, it's really critically important. And, you know, we passed Bill 72, which is the Buy Ontario Act, back in December of 2025, which prioritizes government spending in Ontario and Ontario businesses and broadens it out not only to the government of Ontario, which has $30 billion in spending, but broadens it out to the broader public sector. So that would include, for example, universities and colleges, the OPP, boards of education, healthcare. So when you aggregate all that together, the spending power that we have as a province, it is enormous. And by prioritizing Ontario and Canadian businesses, it can have a tremendously positive economic impact right here in our province.
1: Now, this Buy Ontario Act has been in place, I believe, for a couple of months now. What kind of impact have you seen or what kind of feedback have you gotten from our public sector on this?
2: Yeah, the feedback has been overwhelmingly positive. I can tell you that from people that are working in colleges and universities. Just the last week or two, I was at the Association of Municipalities Conference in Ottawa talking to municipal folks there. They were overwhelmingly supportive. And this, by the way, was before the second round of tariffs really heated up just this last weekend. So the temperature seemed to be at that point maybe like it was, you know, going down a bit, but it's obviously accelerated with the rejection of the deal that the U.S. proposed just last week. So it's been overwhelmingly positively received by businesses as well as government institutions in the broader public sector.
1: One of the things that I think gets raised as a concern when we talk about buying Ontario, buying Canadian, is the question of capacity. So we want to lean on our Canadian manufacturers. We want to lean on Canadian resources and Ontario resources when it comes to any of these public projects with infrastructure, but it relies heavily on things like lumber and steel. Are we able to depend solely on Canadian suppliers on this? Or does it risk project delays? Does it make things more expensive at the end of the day? I mean, when we look at these tariffs, you know, it's that kind of pressure that that I think we worry about. You know, things normally run so smoothly. They're on time, they're on budget. But does this make things more difficult in some way?
2: Well, we don't think so. First of all, it's not Ontario or Canada only. So I want to emphasize that. If we have major projects where we need foreign components from Europe or anywhere in the world, South America, wherever, and those components are not made in Canada or Ontario, of course, we're going to have to utilize those products. So it's normal to expect that, you know, we're supporters of free trade. Like, we want to trade with other countries, and we want to use their products, and we want them to use ours, by the way. We want Canadian exporters to do well abroad. So we do have open and fair trade with many, many countries in the world. So it doesn't preclude other countries from bidding on projects or competing here. What it does is it gives a preference to Ontario and Canadian-made products. So in some cases, there may be no alternative where we may need to use a foreign product. But there are many cases where, you know, governments or institutions have procured from organizations that are not Canadian when we have many great Ontario-Canadian companies that can compete. And sometimes it's just about getting on the shelf. Some of these great local companies were not on the shelves of the VOR, the vendor of records for government or quasi-government organizations. So this is helping them do that. So we're not going to inhibit or, you know, cause delays in any projects, but we do want to prioritize and get those Ontario companies on the shelf.
1: Now, do we know yet any positive impact for the increased demand for any kind of Canadian or local or Ontario suppliers? So have we heard about the positive impact of the Buy Ontario directive?
2: Yeah, no, we're hearing some positive impact. I mean, this is all being rolled out as we speak, so it does take a bit of time. For example, the municipalities just came into effect just a short while ago, so the effect will take a bit of time. But we are seeing some positive effect, anecdotally hearing from organizations and getting more companies in Canada and Ontario on the shelves. And, you know, if you look at a macro perspective as well, I need to emphasize this, that Ontario has been doing incredibly well in a very difficult circumstance. I mean, these tariffs that, you know, the talk of tariffs started back in January of 2025 when President Trump, before he was even president for that matter. But if you look at Ontario in July, for example, we led the nation in job creation, adding 52,000 jobs in the month of July. Over the past 4 months, we've seen Ontario businesses create nearly 120,000 jobs. So, you know, it's not just about tariffing other countries like the U.S. here. It's also about ensuring that we cut red tape, lower costs, and speed up permitting. I mean, we have to take a look inward at ourselves, too. As much as we need to put some walls up against the U.S. for their unjustified tariffs at this point, we also need to look inward. What can we do better? Because there are things we can do better. We're working on that. We want to work with the federal government, other provincial governments, whether it's labor mobility, lowering costs, getting these major infrastructure projects done. All of that is going to have a positive effect. But the good news is, you know, we've been more resilient, I think, than many people gave us credit for, given the circumstances we've been under. The same cannot be said for the United States right now, to be quite frank. I mean, they've got midterm elections coming up, as we all know, in November. The inflation has been ticking a little bit higher. These tariffs are starting to have an effect in the U.S. So this is something we need to be aware of.
1: Have our Ontario businesses been able to be agile with this? You know, when we look at the various industries that are impacted by the tariffs and you know, as we start to turn inward and start looking at doing more manufacturing, more infrastructure projects with Ontario supplies, with Canadian supplies, are we able to be agile enough to respond to that in the various industries that are impacted?
2: Yeah, I think we are. I mean, our companies are very, very innovative here. We have the ability to do so much right here in Ontario. We've got such a broad-based economy. I'm hearing from people that that is the case. I mean, we are really uniquely blessed in Ontario. We've got an incredible critical mineral sector here. We're blessed with critical minerals. We've got manufacturing. We've got financial services. We're an energy superpower. We're building the first small modular reactor in the G7. We've got an incredible tech sector. 450,000 tech workers in Ontario, the second largest tech sector, in fact, in North America. So we're blessed with having a good, diversified economy. And these people that I've talked to at all sizes of organizations, from large, small, and medium businesses, they see opportunity here, and they're willing to adapt. That's across every different sector. So I think there's an incredible silver lining in everything that's happening, in that we are going to be more competitive going forward in the future.
1: Well, we look forward to maintaining that position of strength as we move through these challenging times. Minister, thank you so much for being with us and for talking about this with us today.
2: My pleasure. Have a great day.
1: Thanks, you too. That's Ontario's Minister of Public and Business Service Delivery and Procurement, Stephen Crawford, talking about the Buy Ontario Act and the importance in this time of uncertainty as we face ongoing tariffs back and forth across the border in this ongoing trade war with the United States.
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8: AM 800, live on location. That's right. Good morning, everybody. It's Kyle Horner from The Kyle Horner Show. I am live at Camellia. It's Windsor's newest rental community over here on the East End, 5030 Lauzon Road. You know I've been talking about this place for months. It is officially open. We're celebrating life on Lauzon. We're doing it in a big way over here. We got Costco. You know the brand new Costco just down the road. It's about to open up in the fall. They have a special promotion going on today for new Costco memberships. They're here until 12, until 4. Cynthia is over here. Also, Smokey's Barbecue is supplying the food. 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We got food. We got giveaways. Plus, you got the beautiful 7th-floor rooftop patio. We have the beautiful barbecue stations up there. Breathtaking views. It's all happening. 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
17: And now the forecast from the AM 800 Weather Center. Sunny today, the high reaching 27, feeling like 31 or 88 Fahrenheit. For this evening, clouds down to 21 or 70 for the low overnight. Tomorrow, cloudy with scattered showers late in the afternoon with risk of a thunderstorm. A windy high 28, feeling like 33 or 91 Fahrenheit. For tomorrow evening, a cloudy sky with a 40% chance of showers down to 21 or 70.
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1: Welcome back to The Shift. Now, we've got a new study from the Canadian Institute for Health Information saying that hospitalizations for both children and adults riding e-scooters rose by almost 40% in the past year. That is some new information coming out from them. Data released on Tuesday showing that there's 835 hospitalizations last year between April 2025 and March 2026, up from 601 in the same period the previous year. There's also, if you look back to last year, some data from the Canadian Institute for Health Information showing that there was a 22% increase in hospitalizations in the previous year. That was published back in July of 2025. So e-scooter, the risks of riding e-scooters just seems to get more and more risky. The risk seems to get higher and higher as time goes on, and more people are using e-scooters all the time. We've got Michael Turner, the manager of hospital data management at the Canadian Institute for Health Information, on the line with us right now. Michael, thank you so much for joining us right now.
19: Thank you for having me.
1: Now, when you see data like this, the 40% increase or almost 40% increase over the past year, and then looking back in even the year before that, a 22% increase in hospitalizations, what do you think, what's your initial reaction when you look at the way those numbers are increasing?
19: Yes, we've been able to separate out manual e-scooters from electric scooters for about 4 years now. So of those years, we've noticed increases each and every year. So the 40% we observed last year, that's the highest in the 4 years. And it seems to be going up every year, somewhere between 20 and 40%. So because it's trending up consistently, that's a concern. And it's something you should want to monitor these numbers and these outcomes.
1: Do you think it's is there any kind of reason for the increased numbers that's shown at all, you know, through the data that you've collected?
19: Yes, these are specific to falls for an e-scooter, and it's really the rising popularity of these. Probably people in every city across Canada are seeing them more and more, and as more people using them, sadly, there are more hospitalizations for them as well.
1: Now, to what extent can we attribute this to the number of riders versus the number of people who are not compliant with safety equipment? If they're not wearing a helmet, you know, is that one of the big reasons, or is it just the number of users overall?
19: So our data is really specific to what's happening in the hospital. What's happening in the general population from everybody is not something we have, but we do have injury information for those hospitalizations, and I can say that of those being hospitalized, nearly two-thirds of them will have a fracture or some type of broken bone, and about one in five will have an injury to the head or brain. So it's usually indicative of the type of injury that they have, as well as the fact that these are hospitalizations, meaning it's not just someone going to the emergency department, it's someone who had serious enough that they had to be admitted for inpatient care and stay over.
1: And now we're showing over the last year 150 kids in Canada requiring hospitalization compared to 54 children and adolescents in the previous year. Does the data show that it's concentrated in any one area of Canada? Is there any area that's worse than another?
19: So as you would expect, the highest number is in Ontario, simply because they have the highest number of people, but we see the biggest, hospitalizations in Ontario, British Columbia, Alberta, and Quebec. Strikingly, each province has their own profile. Like, for example, British Columbia, they were very stable for several years, but they had an over 100% increase in just the last year alone.
1: Now, do you think that there is, you know, as we look at just the fact that there are so many more people that are using these scooters, these e-scooters, do we think that the best route would be to limit the usage for kids, to make it more difficult for kids to use them? Is it something that we should be restricting their use for it? Or is it, if they're not being used safely, you know, should we just be imposing stricter safety regulations when it comes to using these?
19: Yeah, that's a great question. I think using of e-scooters, especially for children, you see it a lot every day, so it's kind of become normalized, but people may not have an understanding of the risks or the outcomes. So really just better awareness of the risk of injury and understanding that, you know, as even young people, as you said, those who are not even allowed to technically be riding him, which make up about also 1/5 of all the hospitalizations, it's important for them to understand, you know, the implications, the outcomes, so that they can make informed decisions when choosing whether to let themselves or let a family member ride it.
1: Yeah, I mean, it's a challenging thing, I imagine, because most places, I think, have a legal minimum age of 16 to ride an e-scooter, but it's difficult without the enforcement. You know, we are seeing, obviously, kids 15 and under getting affected so badly by it. What do you think needs to happen in order to keep our kids safer?
19: Yeah, I don't think there's any one specific answer that will, you know, reduce the rate of injuries, but just even better awareness of these statistics when it comes to those being hospitalized and understanding what's happening to those who do fall off an e-scooter. It's important for parents to know to make those decisions, governments to know when they're making rules and regulations of who, when, and where these can be ridden. And even healthcare providers so that they can plan to have the appropriate care if there is an accident.
1: Now, if there was to be, you know, say an education campaign, something that went out to parents to say, like, you know, it seems like it'll be fun. It seems like it's something that kids could do, but there really are some heavy risks in there. What are some of the things that you would want to highlight in terms of the severity of these injuries to really drive the point home, to help people really understand the risk that they're taking on?
19: Yes, if I had to say what are the most key things that I would share, I'd say one is that they're going up every year. There is clearly risk. Even children under the age of 16, they're being hospitalized. About 1 in 5 of them are having head injuries, which tend to be often very serious and can be life-altering injuries. These are trending up. It's getting more and more people are being injured for these, as well as more and more likelihood that we're seeing head injuries. So all of these are important to understand when making these decisions.
1: Now, I mean, it seems like it's sort of a given, but what are some of the risks to having a head injury? I mean, I think sometimes when we send our kids out or they're out, you know, playing with one of these e-scooters, using one of these e-scooters, we go, well, you know, there's a little bit of risk, but maybe it won't really be that bad. How bad can it be if you get a head injury, you know, under 15 while you're still developing and still growing? You know, what are some of the terrible outcomes that we might not be considering as parents?
19: Well, head injuries are, you know, some of the most serious injuries that people can have. They can affect you for your entire life. And even decisions that if they're riding it, such as, you know, whether you're using a helmet, whether what size of electric motor is in it, how fast it can go. These are all important considerations when deciding, you know, if you're going to use it and what are the risks, especially to the head.
1: Yeah, I mean, it's certainly something that we want to consider as parents, and maybe just a good reminder as we you know, head out there with our kids that these types of devices are All right, any other thoughts you want to leave with us today?
19: No, I hope this information really helped people to, you know, be aware, understand the risks, and make the best decisions for themselves and their families.
1: Very good. Thank you so much. We appreciate you being here today.
19: Thank you very much.
1: Thanks. That's Michael Turner, the manager of hospital data management at the Canadian Institute for Health Information, sharing some of that data. Numbers just skyrocketing, 40% up this year, 22% up the year before, 837 hospitalizations for both children and adults riding e-scooters. 150 of those are kids in Canada under 15 years of age and under who required hospitalization due to injuries riding e-scooters.
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8: That's right. Good morning, everybody. It's Kyle Horner from The Kyle Horner Show. I am celebrating life on Lauzon. We are here at Windsor's newest rental community, Camellia, over here on the East End, 1530 Lauzon Road. You know, I've been talking about this for a few months. People are moving in. I tell you one thing, listeners, Rob and Debbie, they are celebrating and loving life on Lauzon. 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
1: We are talking about trade talks and what the impact is going to be. Now, Unifor has come out with a statement saying that they commend the decision to stand firm on securing a fair trade deal with the United States despite the Trump administration's imposition of additional punishing and illegal tariffs. Those tariffs potentially, now we're seeing, could cripple the auto industry across both countries. It could have a huge impact. Here to talk about it is John Daniolo, the president of Unifor Local 200. John, thank you so much for joining us this afternoon.
34: No, thank you for having me. I really appreciate it.
1: Now, what's your immediate reaction to this, knowing that these tariffs could be affecting the industry so much?
34: It's heartbreaking, especially in a town where we have such a relationship. Mm-hmm. So for some, they don't have that relationship. We have that connection we have with our family across the other side of the border. But it truly is frustrating because you know the impact. You know what's going to happen. And you just mentioned it, not just on our side of the border, but their side of the border also, and the families that it will impact on both sides of the border will be like no other. And it's just drives me crazy that we have a president that's not really thinking of that when it comes to the terms of when he's making these decisions on, I'm just going to throw out a 50% tariff. I'm going to throw out a 25% tariff. If you don't believe what I have to, what I'm going to do, I'll just keep adding. Mm-hmm. And it's absurd. And I continue to, tell the members to, stay strong that we got to have a government, obviously, that's going to have to, do a lot of work to support all the industries, not just ours. And hopefully we can get through this because both sides will be devastated by this.
1: Yeah, I know it's certainly unfathomable to think that this level of tariff, you know, this type of drastic move could have such a deep effect on our entire manufacturing industry. Now, Doug Ford said earlier today that this could result in multiple plant closures. Is that a fear for you?
34: Of course it is. It absolutely is. But I keep telling people that keep in mind, and I think across the border, the important thing is to educate the people on the other side of the border also. So I've been saying this for a long time since he started this tariff crap. Well, is that I build the engines for the Super Duty trucks and the F-150 trucks. Our members, do, and the Mustang, 5-liter Mustang. And when you think about what we build in Windsor, we supply 10,000 workers across the border. So now if you tariff our product on our side of the border, that means 10,000 people over there are going to be out of work.
1: Mm-hmm. Mm-hmm.
34: And it makes no sense.
1: Yeah, I mean,
34: it's not just closures of my plant, that like the Ford Motor Company will have to look at closing.
1: Yeah, I mean, we're looking at the entire industry directly and indirectly. Reports are saying over 600,000 jobs across Canada would be affected if the industry starts to collapse.
34: Absolutely, it will. That's the impact. And we're just talking about our industry. Well, you know, when you talk about all the industries that he's attacking, the devastation that could happen in our communities throughout our country will be like no other.
1: Now,
34: and,
1: are you in touch with any of our political leaders on this, or do you want to urge them? What is your message for political leaders? What do you want to see done?
34: Well, as you know, we've been quite involved. Lan has been on the committee, giving her our ideas, along with the leaders from all the industries, and all we explain is, when we're at a bargaining table, it's both sides doing what they can to support one another. Sure, they're going to try and give you as least as possible, but at the end of the day, no different than when I go across the table or anybody that does bargaining, they find out what their members think they want, and then you do what you can to get it for them. You're not going to get everything. No different than the Carney government had to go to the industry leaders, and I hope he did, and said, what is it that will take for you to survive in Canada? And then you start bargaining with the U.S. Now, if the U.S. isn't going to bargain, because what they're doing now isn't bargaining, it's just one-sided. You're going to do this, this, and this. And by the way, we'll tell you who you're going to bargain with,
1: mm-hmm.
34: or who you're going to work out with other countries. You're going to deal with other countries. It's absurd. So all you do is you have to do what you can to support these industries, to keep them viable, and hopefully during that whole process that the U.S. Will see the impact it has when they put those tariffs on us, and then From there, hopefully, this government's no longer in power to make those decisions.
1: Mm-hmm. Do you think this the threat of these tariffs is going to have any effect on any of the negotiations that you have coming up, negotiations with Stellantis or you know, getting a fair deal?
34: Well, it already had, as we all know, the Brampton assembly plant. He had made decisions based on those reasons. But keep in mind, whenever we go to negotiations, there's lots of times, look at the Oshawa assembly plant. It was no longer there. So whenever we go to bargain, of course, that's going to impact you. Of course, do you think they're going to invest right now in the time where they don't even know what the tariffs are going to be, how it's going to impact them financially? So what they've done is the U.S. government is stopping the industry from creating new vehicles, new programs, which would create more jobs on both sides of the board, which when then they lose profits and then they're out of work, people are on layoff, and the snowball effect, like you said, 600,000 plus jobs in Canada. Many more in the United States. It'd be many more in the United States, but this is where we will continue to bargain with Stellantis, no different than we bargained with GM and no different than we bargained with Ford. We will do what we can to get to have a future at these sites.
1: What is your biggest fear going into this fall?
34: The biggest fear is that we don't have an agreement, and we slowly watch the industry erode in North America. Mm-hmm. That's my worst fear. And hopefully there will be enough pressure on this government to change their mind.
1: All right.
34: Now, traditionally, we've seen this. We've seen there's not too many countries that challenge him. As you know, China and Canada are the two countries. And we watch China challenge him, and he folds. So I'm hoping he does the same thing, because the impact on Canadians is going to be incredibly. It's really going to hurt us. But I'm telling you, the pressure on the United States, it'll be just as bad. And I'm hoping the pressure from the people in the U.S. starts growing to the point where he changes his mind, because right now he's just adamant to just tear our country apart, and it's just driving me crazy.
1: All right, well, we got to leave it there for right now, but we really appreciate you being with us today, and we'll have to keep an eye on things as we move forward. Thank you so much, John.
34: Thank you.
1: Thank you. That's John Daniello, the president of Unifor Local 200.
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8: Well, good morning, everybody. It's Kyle Horner from The Kyle Horner Show. I am at Windsor's newest rental community, Camellia. It's over here on the East End, 5030 Lauzon Road. 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
17: And now the forecast from the AM800 Weather Center. High reaching 27, feeling like 31 or 88 Fahrenheit this afternoon under a sunny sky. Cloudy sky for this evening, down to 21 or 70 for the overnight. Cloudy with scattered showers late tomorrow afternoon with risk of a thunderstorm. A windy high 28, feeling like 33 or 91 Fahrenheit. And cloudy tomorrow evening with a 40% chance of showers and a low 21 or 70.
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21: Let me introduce you guys first, and then we'll explain why you guys are here. So sure. To my left is the executive director of Big Brothers Big Sisters. And if you know anything about me, you know that I do some work with them. I'm also on the board of directors. And across from me is Laura Brown. Laura, I'm going to mess up your title. I've been calling you the fundraising coordinator, and I'm sure that it's something way longer than that. But I used to have your card in my...
22: Okay, I'll forgive you.
21: It's Laura Brown who's sitting across from me, and your title is?
22: Director of Development.
21: Yes. You could have given me 100 guesses, and I wouldn't have guessed that.
22: It's all good.
21: The reason that I wanted to have you guys in, both of you from Big Brothers Big Sisters, an organization near and dear to my heart, both nationally, more regionally. When I was in Sudbury, I was a big to a little brother buddy, and then when I moved down here, joined the board of directors, I don't know, a few years ago. I don't know what the official start date of that was, but... I wanted to have you guys in here because September is a big month for us and a big month for Big Brothers Big Sisters.
22: It was almost 3 years ago, actually, Chris, that you approached me and asked if you could get involved, and we were absolutely delighted, and thank you so much for having us on today. So September is Big Brother Big Sister Month. So those of you who don't know us, we are a local Windsor Essex not-for-profit who serves children and youth. We're really a prevention agency. We serve kids, young people 6 to 18 in need of mentorship. We do this by matching each child according to their need to a safe, supportive adult mentor who can spend 1 to 3 hours per week providing friendship and encouragement.
21: So that's what we do. Now, this is a big month. Again, I call you the fundraising coordinator. I know the director of everything there, Laura, but we have just a ton of activities and a ton of things.
22: Yeah.
21: I know, because I know behind the scenes that for the last, 8 months, you have been just going gangbusters with some of the stuff that's going to be going on here. So before we get to the laundry list, how has it been behind the scenes to organize all these events?
3: Oh my gosh. So behind the scenes, I always say, is actually the busiest part of the event. So it is just everything from wrapping gifts, wrapping prizes, to organizing volunteers, to booking dates. It's a crazy, crazy, crazy time of year, but I love it. It keeps things exciting, right? It's all good. Fundraising's amazing. I love it.
21: Fundraising is stressful as well because
3: yes.
21: you know that you're trying to help fund the organization. So I guess Becky, let's kick things off. Let's pull the bandaid off. What do we have first up for Big Brothers Big Sisters month, which is the month of September?
22: Yeah. So I'll start with one of our biggest events is our affiliation with the Windsor Waterfront Run, which is our really largest fundraiser for September. We are so blessed and so thankful to be the recipients of that Waterfront Run. So we've got that coming up on September the 13th. Thank you. The Sunday, the 13th. So that is going to take an enormous amount of volunteers, of course, helping to stuff bags and helping, people down when we're down at the water that day of the run. We also have our pasta dinner, which is September the 2nd. So we invite all the public down for that. If you can come to the Kubota Club on September 2nd, anytime after, I think 4 o'clock, Laura.
3: Yeah, 4 to 7. Yeah, 4 to 7.
22: For a pasta dinner, the proceeds go to Big Brothers Big Sisters that night. We're also going to have baked goods for sale. We are collecting school supplies as well because, of course, September is our big start of our school-based programming. So absolutely, if you can come down, enjoy pasta dinner on the 2nd. And then September 18th is Big Brother Big Sister day, actually. So we'll be doing some internal celebrating that day. We've got staff retreat planned and all kinds of things planned for that day. And then, Laura, I'll have you talk about October.
21: Yeah, so that's three big events for Big Brothers Big Sisters Month. And then to sort of cap that all off, we had to move this big event to October just because we were so stuffed in the month of September.
3: Yeah,
21: your baby.
3: Yeah, I mean, why not add one of our biggest events right on the beginning of October? Why not? So October 4th at the Fogler Furlong from 10 to 2 is our big Motor City event. And this is an event that has just taken off. It's our second annual. Last year's, we were just, you know, raised over $20,000, blew us out of the water, was so surprised at the turnout. It's a car truck, motorcycle show, vendors, kids corner. It's the whole event and the whole purpose is to really showcase what Windsor Essex has to offer. We're proud of our community. We're proud to be from our community. We just want to showcase, you know, we are a motor city. This is what we do, and come out and see the cars, the motorcycles, the trucks. Bring your families. General admission is free to this event. It is just a really fun-filled day, and there, you know, there's food, there's drinks. It's just a great event.
21: As some wise woman once told me, Big Brothers Big Sisters is local, local, local, local, local. I think your quote was a couple of minutes ago. there's the laundry list of things that we're going to be out and about and going to be fundraising for. The pasta dinner itself, that's on the 2nd. That's on the Wednesday. It's 4 to 7. Now, you don't have to actually go to the Kubota and sit down and you can have takeout.
3: That's right.
21: For that. And that's one of my favorite things. It's one of the most economical dinners that's out there. So go ahead and mark your calendar for Wednesday. That's what is going to be happening. It's such a great meal. And I promise you, even a big eater like myself is going to look at that and the weight of it as you're carrying it out. And it's probably two meals that you're going to be walking
22: Absolutely
21: out with.
22: It Absolutely. Yeah, yeah. It's a lot of food.
21: Yeah.
22: And, you know, it's a great week, too. Back to school week, right? And so parents, single people, anybody can come by, pick up food to go. You get more to go, I think, than if you were to even stay and eat. So, yeah, it's a lot.
3: Yeah.
22: And then bring some baked goods home, too.
21: And you also met. Sorry, you also mentioned, Becky, that it is before kids go back to school, which, of course, is after Labor Day. And we do have a focus. Someone just texted in here. What is required to become a big brother or a big sister?
22: You know,
21: we have an in-school mentoring portion that we do, which I don't think a lot of people are familiar with, but has been wildly successful down here.
22: Absolutely. So our in-school mentoring program is wildly successful, as you said. We're in about 50 schools, both in the Greater Essex District School Board and the Windsor-Essex Catholic School Board. We match mentors to youth who are waiting for 1 hour a week. So it only takes 1 hour a week. A mentor goes to the school, meets with their mentee on school property. We are recruiting for that program right now for September, October, November. So if anyone is thinking about volunteering for us and they want to, you know, talk to us about how they can get involved in the in-school mentoring program, we are recruiting volunteers. The schools have young people lined up waiting for a mentor. So believe me, we can find a school that's near you, near where you live or near where you work. It's only 1 hour a week. And it is very impactful, and you won't be in it alone. You've got lots of support and it's tons of fun.
21: As someone who went through the Big Brothers Big Sisters, I guess I'll call it traditional way, you know, like a community match where, when I was in Sudbury, I, you know, had a little and we would have to plan all of our outings. The fact that that it's done in the school, it just eliminates a lot of the barriers people would have to wanting to mentor, you know, like, oh, I don't have the funds to drive out to insert wherever that is, you know, my little lived about 45 minutes outside of where I lived in Sudbury. So I would have to travel, which, you know, I didn't mind doing it, but the impact that mentoring has on young people, even if you think, oh, I don't have the skills. No, you do. You got to where you are and can impart that knowledge onto someone so that, you know, it's, what's that thing? The wisest thing you could do is learn from someone else's mistakes sort of thing,
22: 100%.
21: You know, and to be able to just, everyone has been through a breakup. Well, maybe the person that you're mentoring hasn't yet, or maybe is going through that as your match goes on. Like just a bit about my personal journey, not to make it all about me, you guys.
22: Let's make it all about you.
21: You guys have a seat real quick. Let me get on to a storytelling.
3: Let's go.
21: I don't talk enough. I met my little when he was 12 and was still in elementary school. He was in his shell. And then from there, through his high school journey, he discovered music because I was working at a rock radio station. So he took up playing bass. From there, he also, we got his driver's license, his beginners, and then also his full G. And, he discovered girls. And then that's when I was old news. By the time he was, you know, in grade 11 or so, grade 12. And, I was, you know, kicked to the side by that point. But it's amazing to take that journey with someone. Like I don't have kids my own. I got nieces and nephews. I'm uncle of the year. But to just watch that progression of he didn't have opportunities or he didn't, you know, he got to sort of experience the world with my experience as well. And then just kind of, you know, show him like that. And all of that is just mentoring. It didn't cost a lot of money. I didn't have big excursions and we weren't going on big vacations or, you know, like big outings. Some of the best times that he told me afterwards was we went around one time with our phones to take pictures of potholes, and we on a computer made a calendar of potholes. And there's only two available in the entire world. They're the 2017 potholes of Sudbury calendars. And he still to this day reminds me that like that was one of the funnest things we ever did.
22: Yeah, that was a good caseworker who matched you guys. You both had similar senses of humor, I bet. Yeah, that's exactly the kind of fun that we talk about. If you're an in-school mentor, we provide everything that you need, all of the supplies, all of the equipment, anything that you need. So if you're going to be, you know, shooting layups in the gym because he's trying to try out for the basketball team and wants to get better at layups, you're going to do that. If it's a little mentee who wants to learn, you know, to read for pleasure, mm-hmm. You're going to go to the library and check out a book every week or every other week maybe. And
21: even
22: fun.
21: You mentioned the basketball thing. You may say, well, I don't have any basketball skills. Well, you need someone to rebound.
22: That's right.
21: To take that and then pass it right back to them. Yeah. They can go ahead and work. So you don't need to have these extraordinary things to be able to make an impact on people.
22: No. We look at similar interests too.
3: Yeah, I was going to say, I think it's important what you said too about the drive, because we can match you in a school that is around the corner from you and you can walk there. You know, like Becky said, 1 hour once a week, it's such an impact. You can be matched to the same child from grade 1 all the way to grade 8. Like, that's 8 years.
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17: 24 degrees and winds are at 6. Sunny today. The daytime high reaching 27. The humidex 31 or 88 Fahrenheit. I'm Dustin Kaufman, AM 800 News. Coming up, how you can support local wine producers tonight. But first, Windsor Regional Hospital says a computer systems malfunction is causing delays in patient care services today. The hospital says the issue affecting processing, including diagnostic imaging, and patients may experience longer wait times at both its Windsor campuses and Erie Shores Healthcare in Leamington. Officials stress that this is not a cybersecurity incident, and IT teams are working to resolve the problem. Charges have been laid after a dangerous driving incident on the Ambassador Bridge yesterday afternoon. Police say a 32-year-old man failed to stop at inspection lanes, then sped away after becoming combative. A Windsor police officer and a Canada Border Services agency officer were struck by the vehicle, which then crashed into barriers and flipped over. Both officers suffered non-life-threatening injuries. The suspect fled on foot but was quickly arrested. Significant delays were reported at the bridge. Police need your help.

0: closely as the latest round of Canada-U.S. tariffs take effect. The U.S. has imposed a 50% tariff on semi-finished copper products, while Canada has responded with counter-tariffs on hundreds of American goods, including copper wire. Ryan Jordan, president of RJ Steel & Copper, says the immediate concern is how much prices could increase and what that might mean for existing contracts.
1: There are some contracts out there for us already in regards to copper eavesdrop, copper roofing, some church steeples. The material isn't purchased yet. However, there is a written contract in place. I will need to go back to my customers and discuss how we're going to make this work where nobody's losing money.
0: The counter tariffs, including a 50% tariff on American copper wire, are scheduled to take effect September 8th. Well, time to wind down in Windsor. The Chicharro Club's fourth annual wine festival takes place tonight, featuring Essex County wines paired with local food. Club President Anna Voza says celebrating local is more important than ever amid ongoing tariff concerns.
2: The event's about celebrating what we have right here in our own backyard. We're going to be showcasing six local wineries from southwestern Ontario and giving people an opportunity to just discover some of the incredible local wines and supporting Canadian and homegrown businesses.
0: Live music from the Chow Band will be on hand. The festival runs from 5 p.m. to 1 a.m. with wine available by the glass. 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
0: Now the forecast from the AM 800 Weather Center. Sunshine today, high reaching 27. Feeling like 31 or 88 Fahrenheit. A cloudy sky expected late this evening, down to 21 or 70 for the low. Tomorrow, clouds remain with scattered showers in the afternoon, including risk of a thunderstorm. A windy high 28, feeling like 33 or 91 Fahrenheit. Clouds tomorrow evening, 40% chance of showers, down to 21 or 70. And for both Monday and Tuesday, a mix of sun and cloud with a 40% chance of showers and a high 31 or 88. Right now in Windsor, it is 25, feeling like 29 or 84 Fahrenheit. I'm Dustin Kaufman, AM 800 News.
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10: Okay, everyone, welcome to the show. Yes, I am Dan Jemis, Heather Marentet, Stephen Coppola in studio today. We've got a jam-packed show. Hello to both of you.
11: Hey.
12: Hello, everybody.
10: Great to see you guys on this Saturday afternoon. We've got lots coming up today. We'll have some fun. Our fun question today, what is something you refuse to cheap out on? What is something you refuse to cheap out on?
12: Mm.
10: Yeah. So we'll get to that. We'll get some lots of responses.
12: Home-related?
10: Whatever you want.
12: Okay.
10: Home-related, whatever you want. Doesn't matter.
12: Nice.
10: And you can text in your answers, 519-792-2559, 519-792-CKLW. We'll have Ron Bondi joining us later on as well. He'll talk about what to do with equity in your first home. So if you have a first home, if you're first-time buyers, you know, a few years ago, 5 years ago, what to do with that equity that's accumulated there. over the years. So we'll talk to Ron about that. We'll have some listener questions. We had a lot of questions come in this week. We didn't get to too much time to tackle them. Stephen and I got sidetracked last weekend, which it rarely happens. We rarely get sidetracked, right? So we'll get to some of those questions as well. But we've got some listings to mention. Stephen, go first. Yeah. What do you got? Mikkel.
5: So Mikkel, 41 Mikkel in Amherstburg.

0: It's a three-bed, three-bath home, but there is also a detached garage, what we call as a coach house.
1: Yep.
0: So it has a living upstairs as well. This was built in 2023. It's a one-bed, one-bath up there. So it's a total of four-bed, four-bath.
2: Nice.
0: You could potentially use it for like an Airbnb, a rental unit, whatever, or just use it for yourself.
1: Yeah.
0: It's on the water, has a boat dock, which is awesome.
1: Nice.
0: 7,000-pound boat lift. It's,
2: wow.
0: Yeah. So you could store your boat there. It's a beautiful place. I really recommend to check it out.
1: You could put your yacht right in there.
2: Yeah. I'll think about it. We got to get the yacht first.
1: Exactly. Oh, my gosh. Heather, you've got a couple things coming up as well as an open house tomorrow.
2: Yeah, that's right. So there's a couple new listings that hit over this last week. So 235 George Street in Amherstburg. So there is going to be an open house there tomorrow from 12 to 2 p.m. On Sunday. But, it is a gorgeous, like historical home in Amherstburg. It's four bedrooms, two full bathrooms.
1: Nice.
2: It's just so full of charm. It's so spacious. It also has a detached garage with an extra suite, kind of like a flex space in the back. You can use it for a home office, a studio, anything you'd really want to use it for. It's got great potential there. I also have a listing that just came up at 1611 Banwell in Windsor. It's unit 217. This is in the condo buildings there on Banwell. It is a really nice, spacious corner unit, two bedrooms, two bathrooms, lots of natural light, new finishes in that condo.
1: Nice buildings there for sure.
2: They are nice buildings. Yeah. And a great location too. So
1: amazing
2: close to
1: location.
2: Shopping and everything. So yeah, check those two out. They're great.
1: You know, I've never appreciated living so close to, you know, amenities as I have as I've gotten older, right?
0: Mm-hmm. Yeah. Yeah.
1: The grocery stores, the shopping, you know, and coming from Stephen, who just got back from Sicily.
0: Yeah.
1: And,
2: right.
1: You know, you're talking about the lifestyle there and how everyone just goes shopping nice and close by.
0: Yeah. Walking, a lot
1: yeah.
0: of walking.
1: And, yeah. I'm kind of jealous, right? To me. And again,
2: it's a very different lifestyle.
1: A very different yeah. lifestyle.
0: Sure.
1: We're so used to here in North America, you know, going grocery shopping for the week or for whatever yeah. it is. But
2: you hop in your car.
1: Yeah.
2: You go to
1: yeah.
2: the grocery
1: yes.
2: store.
1: Yes. Yeah. But in Europe, it's literally on a daily basis. You go to the bakery, you go to mm-hmm. the whatever, the butcher shop.
0: Yep.
1: You get your stuff for the day. You know, you
2: the
1: make,
2: freshest
1: make your pasta.
2: Of the ingredients.
0: Yeah.
1: Oh my gosh. That was my, I'm anxious. That's our, it's on our bucket list for sure to make it out to Europe. I've been to Paris, but that's just mm-hmm. Paris in high
0: yep.
1: school.
2: But yeah, exploring some of the smaller
1: yes,
2: towns is really,
1: yes.
2: is really amazing.
1: Mm-hmm. Yeah. Away from the tourist traps, right? Like just literally the everyday, and that experience you just had,
0: yeah.
1: that you can't beat that. Obviously
0: no.
1: family
0: yeah.
1: there and everything else. So
0: yeah, recommend it for anything.
1: Yeah. It must have been pretty incredible. How were the flights? Were the flights like,
0: it was 8 hours there. The 9 hours back.
1: Yeah.
0: It was good. Luckily, I had extra leg room, so I could just stand up.
1: It makes a big difference.
0: Yeah, it was only $60 extra, too, so I highly
1: yep.
0: recommend getting that.
1: Red eye flights, or?
0: I think. I forget.
1: Like, were you overnight?
0: What? Oh, yeah. So on the way, I didn't know what that meant.
1: You could tell the age difference.
2: He's like, what?
0: I thought that was the airline. I was like,
1: No.
0: But on the way there, it was at nighttime. On the way back, it was during the day.
1: Okay.
0: So.
1: That's nice. The one thing. When we went to Hawaii years ago, we had a red eye back, and it was such a long flight, and you can't sleep. It was just
2: you're
1: a
2: not
1: disaster.
2: Actually sleeping, even though that's
1: no.
2: what it's meant for.
1: No. So, but there you go. That's good. That's awesome. Have you been out to Europe, Heather? You
2: yes.
1: have been to Europe.
2: Yeah.
1: Yeah.
2: Just the one time we went for our honeymoon.
1: Yeah.
2: Yeah. It was really great. And intend to go back.
1: Do you?
2: Oh, yeah.
1: So what were your stops back then?
2: We did France, Spain, and Italy.
1: Okay.
2: Yeah.
1: Nice.
2: We landed in Paris. We rented a car and we drove
1: yes.
2: it. It was
1: oh,
2: awesome.
1: My goodness.
2: Mm-hmm.
0: Yeah, you need that car. It
2: mm-hmm.
0: helps.
2: It was fun. It gave us some adventures.
0: Yeah.
1: We did Paris. I was in grade 10, I believe.
2: For
1: right. a week.
2: Yeah.
1: Yep. That was my first time on a plane, actually.
2: Oh,
1: was,
2: wow.
1: I was heading
2: okay.
1: overseas. So I'll never forget. I, you know, was nervous about my ears popping and you hear about that. And
2: yeah.
1: I actually brought a pack of gum and I literally stuck like five pieces in my mouth thinking the more gum, the better.
2: The more,
0: yeah.
2: the better.
1: But,
2: I'll have
1: yeah.
2: bigger chews. I'm not a good flyer.
1: No?
2: Like I can do it. I will do it. I don't let it deter me, but I don't enjoy it.
1: Really?
2: I get very nervous when there are turbulence. Squeeze the
1: oh, really?
2: Squeeze the seat. I close my eyes. I
1: love flying.
2: Yeah. I don't like takeoff. I don't like landing. I don't particularly like being in the air.
1: Okay. Anything about a plane at all. Yeah.
2: But it gets me from point A to point B
1: sure.
2: faster.
1: Faster.
2: That is what I like and
1: yeah.
2: that is why I do it. But I just, if I could blink my eyes and poof, be there, yep. I'd choose that.
1: I hate driving. I'm not a big fan of driving. So, you know, I really appreciate, you know, getting in the plane a couple hours later, being in, you know, wherever we're going.
0: Yeah.
2: Yes, that is wonderful.
1: We have friends and family that will travel west by car. Down south by car. I'm thinking, oh,
0: all the way to Florida.
1: Mm-hmm. No, thank you.
0: Yeah. You would rather drive to Florida than fly, Heather?
2: No.
0: Yeah.
2: Because of the time difference, I would rather fly, but I'm just going to be nervous the whole time.
0: Yeah.
2: Hey, yeah.
0: It's worth it.
2: Mm-hmm.
1: Son of a gun. Okay. So we have a couple of seconds here, a couple of minutes, I should say. So before we get to the next topic, let's start knocking down some of these listener questions because a lot of them came in.
2: Oh.
1: And we'll have time for some of them at the end of the show, but we've got time for a couple now. So, someone texted saying, what if house backs on a train track? So I'm assuming they're asking, there's a listing, with a house backing on a train tracks. Does it affect the value? What are our thoughts there?
2: I mean, sure. Yeah. It can affect the value just because.
1: Depending. Yeah.
2: Yeah. How close is it?
1: Yeah.
2: Like cause some houses, you know, you're near the train tracks and they've got like those nice like sound barrier walls and stuff, which is not perfect, but not every buyer wants it. And there will be some that will be deterred by it, but it's.
1: Having grown up, so I grew up across the street from tracks.
2: Right.
1: Like literally across the street in LaSalle. And back then, this was going back in the, you know, the early 90s, the train was going by often.
2: Mm-hmm.
1: The whole house would shake literally as the train went by. Now it rarely goes by once a day and it's mostly during the day, I think. Mm-hmm. So I don't, you know, after a week of living there as a kid, you forgot it was even there. Like you just didn't.
0: Yeah. You tune it out after.
1: Yeah. It was like the salt mine, you know, the explosions underground for the salt, extraction. You'd hear that the house would shake. You just kind of forget about it.
2: Yeah.
1: So it's how I kind of see it. So I guess it depends.
2: You do get used to it for sure.
1: Yeah.
2: Yeah.
1: Like, I mean, I haven't had any issues with clients that live, you know, Lakeshore Way by Via Rail, that kind of thing.
2: Well, and I was thinking about Bell River because when you think about it, it's kind of sandwiched, right? You have the Via Rail on one side and then you've got the CN on the other. So there's always a train track nearby and that's still a great community.
1: Yep.
2: Values are still great and some are just closer than other to the, tracks and it's just, you get used to it.
1: Yeah.
2: Right?
1: I think it depends on.
2: There are some buyers who don't want it and others don't. Don't care.
1: Yeah.
2: Right.
1: Yeah.
2: Just
0: but ultimately, you would lose a little bit of the buyer pool. So kind of would hurt your price value because less buyers.
1: I think it's honestly depending on the house and on the track, etc.
0: Yeah.
1: So I'm not that concerned about it.
2: Yeah. What's the schedule of the train?
1: Yeah.
2: Right? How often does it go by?
1: Yes. Exactly.
0: That like in Bell River, some of those houses that are right near the train track.
2: Yeah.
0: The super loud, but it's like just for like a second.
1: Yes.
2: Yeah. It's
0: they
2: so
0: just
2: it's
0: go right. Yeah. Right by.
1: Exactly. Okay, someone else asks, should we remove a bedroom to make a larger primary bedroom? Okay. Well, it depends how many bedrooms you have, I guess, first of all.
0: Yeah.
1: If you've only got two, I've had this situation where clients over the years, I can think of one specifically, it was a two-bedroom house, and they tore down the wall on the second bedroom to make a larger primary bedroom. The challenge there is... resale time. You can always put the wall back, I guess. The wall can always go back.
2: Sure. Yeah.
1: And if you're going to be there for a while, then have at it. But just be cognizant of that. When it comes time to sell, you're probably better off having two bedrooms than one.
2: Yep. Yeah. Definitely.
1: You know?
2: I agree.
1: So, I don't know. Depends how many bedrooms, maybe?
2: That's it. What are you starting with to work with? Are you going down to, like, just two bedrooms, right? Because you're going to significantly reduce your buyer pool with the... from three bedrooms to two.
1: Yeah.
2: So.
1: Yeah. Okay. We're going to take a break. We're going to come back, have some fun. Our fun question today, is, I lost my page. Sorry. One sec here. yes. What is something you refuse to cheap out on? What is something you refuse to cheap out on? The answers are already coming in from listeners. You can text us 519-792-2559, 519-792-CKLW. What is something you refuse to cheap out on? Stephen Coppola, Heather Merrington, I'm Dan Jemis, back with you right here on AM 800.
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14: That's right. Good afternoon, everybody. It's Kyle Horner live from the Kyle Horner Show. I am here celebrating life on Lauzon. We're here at 1530 Lauzon Road. 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
16: And now the forecast from the AM 800 Weather Center. Sunny today, the high reaching 27, feeling like 31 or 88 Fahrenheit. For this evening, clouds down to 21 or 70 for the low overnight. Tomorrow, cloudy with scattered showers late in the afternoon with risk of a thunderstorm. A windy high 28, feeling like 33 or 91 Fahrenheit. For tomorrow evening, a cloudy sky with a 40% chance of showers down to 21 or 70.
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1: 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So our fun question today is, what's something you refuse to cheap out on? What's something you refuse to cheap out on?
0: That's a good question.
1: Do either one of you have any answers there?
2: I think once you have a good mattress.
1: Yes. Okay. That was mine.
2: Oh, happy I went first.
0: You can say pillow, Dan.
1: My pillow and mattress. Yes, of course.
2: You can't go back. Everybody starts maybe with something cheaper.
1: Yes.
2: But then once you start upgrading and you get a good mattress and you're like, why do they cost so much money? And then you lay on one, you're like,
1: That's why. So we have a Tempur-Pedic.
2: Those are nice.
1: And we love it. We've had them for 15 years. And it all started because Nick and I were in a hotel in London for a concert.
2: Okay.
1: And they had Tempur-Pedics and we were like,
2: what is this? What is this cloud?
1: We literally called the hotel and said, like, what was that bed we slept on? Because it was amazing.
2: Yeah.
1: And sure enough, we bought the same one. So, we've loved it ever since.
0: Yeah.
1: But Stephen, what about you? What's the one that you would not cheap out on?
0: Maybe like AC.
1: Okay.
0: Yeah, all right. In the hot summer.
1: All right. Fair enough. AC, yep.
0: You got to keep the house cool.
1: We've got lots of responses coming in from folks. Mattress is top of the list there for sure with the people's responses. Someone says coffee. Bad coffee can ruin my whole morning. So, all right.
2: I agree because I have had cheap, bad coffee and it really can ruin your morning. Even the beans that I buy, like it doesn't have to be at a coffee shop. It's the ones that I buy. And sometimes you're like, oh, I'll try this one just because. And then you make your coffee in the morning and then you're sad.
1: Do you have a Keurig or do you have a, what does Nick have upstairs? I don't drink coffee, but she has the
2: Nespresso.
1: Yeah. Mm.
2: I have had it, but we just use a regular coffee pot.
1: Okay.
2: Yep.
1: All right.
2: I mean, I love making an espresso, but I also just like making a regular pot of coffee, the drip coffee.
1: All right. Yep.
2: Fair enough. And French press. We have a French press for the weekends
1: whenever.
2: Yeah.
1: Oh, for the weekends.
2: But it's still just like, when you have a little bit more time, but we still just grind our beans and it's just a matter of, do you put it in the drip or you put it in the French press?
1: All right. Fair enough. Someone says winter boots. Yeah. Oh. That's a good one.
0: Okay.
2: When you cheap out, you know it.
1: You really know it.
2: Yeah.
1: Tires, especially around wintertime, of course, naturally.
2: Yeah.
1: you're
2: really gonna know it.
1: This is a big one, and this is one that we got a lot of comments on at the office when we first built the renovation there. Toilet paper.
2: Bad toilet paper is so terrible.
1: We originally had whatever the company suggested, just the one ply or two ply toilet paper. People are like, this is ridiculous. I think
0: it's like sandpaper.
1: Richmond Center building should have better toilet paper. And we've since upgraded toilet paper. So you're welcome, everyone.
2: Thank you.
1: Yeah. someone says a good steak. Oh, yeah.
0: Ooh, yeah.
1: All right.
0: Yeah.
1: All right.
0: Cheap steak.
1: Mm-hmm.
0: Yeah.
1: I am not a huge steak eater.
2: No.
1: At a restaurant, but at home, I'm kind of like, it's not.
0: You don't like grilling?
2: It's not top of your choice.
0: Is grilling not your thing?
1: Well, we're on the grill almost every day,
0: every
1: night, but steak is not my, I love a burger, I love chicken, I love whatever, but I don't know, I've never been a huge steak person.
2: Okay.
1: I don't know.
0: What about you, Heather? You like your steak?
2: I do. We don't eat it like super crazy often, but when I do like a good steak. Yeah.
0: Me too.
1: Mm-hmm. Now I'm seeing a couple folks commenting about their pillows. If you heard the show last week, Steve and I were talking about pillows and I got my 10-pound purple pillow.
2: We
0: have the same pillow. I use the exact same one.
1: Yes, you too. You have the same one. Yeah.
2: Pillow pals. Yeah.
1: Pillow pals.
0: Right.
1: We're not using the same one, Stephen.
2: Okay.
1: We have different pillows. The same type of pillows. We're not sharing the
2: pillow. It'd be a lot of work.
1: But, the pillow makes a big difference for sure.
2: Yeah.
1: I said last week I travel with mine and Nick always curses because I have to have room for my pillow.
2: For your pillow.
1: Yeah. 10 pounds. So whichever one of us.
2: Like on a flight?
1: Oh, yeah. Yeah,
2: really?
1: It'll be in our carry-on.
2: That's in your luggage.
1: Oh, yeah.
2: Oh, in your carry-on.
1: In the carry-on. Yeah. Yeah, so we can't go in the regular luggage. That's 50
2: pounds.
1: You are
2: a high-maintenance, yeah. Dan.
1: I am a high-maintenance traveler for sure. And so whoever gets that that carry-on to carry around is always will roll around. It's always heavier and a bit more clunkier to roll around.
2: Oh, that's funny.
1: And so usually everyone curses, oh, I got Dad's pillow in my carry-on. It's like a game of, but,
2: who gets the pillow?
1: Exactly. Okay. Someone else says, shoes, cheap shoes always end up costing more in the long run. There's truth to that for sure.
2: Yeah. Mm-hmm.
1: And there's no doubt I hate shopping and I hate spending money on anything, quite frankly.
2: Yeah.
1: And so I always curse if we have to get shoes. I'm like, really? $120? Like, really? That's ridiculous.
0: Yeah.
1: Oftentimes I'll go get the $60 shoes and then I'll curse and think, you know what? No, it makes sense to get the more expensive.
2: Right. Cause the $60 shoes are going to last you a year. Whereas let's say the $100 ones might last you 3 to 5 years. So you've saved money in the long run, Dan.
1: Listen, people make fun of me all the time for they call me the old man Skechers. I love my slip-on Skechers.
0: Oh, yeah.
1: Okay.
2: Just slip on and go. What's better than that?
1: Exactly. My dad has the same ones. We have the same shoes.
0: You should try those Hey Dudes.
1: Yeah.
0: You ever see those?
1: Yeah, the kids have them. Yeah.
2: Yeah, I've seen them.
1: Yeah. Oh my gosh. But, good old slip-on Skechers. I'm happy as can be. I'm not hard to please.
2: Your feet are happy. You're happy.
1: Someone says, my hairdresser. Oh my gosh. I tried the bargain route once. Never again.
2: Yeah, that's a bad idea.
1: Oh gosh. That's funny. If you're just joining us, our fun question today, what's something you refuse to cheap out on? What's something you refuse to cheap out on? Someone says olive oil.
2: Oh, yep, that is a good one.
1: All right. Yep. All right. Bacon. I want the good thick cut stuff.
2: Mm-hmm.
1: See, I prefer the thinner, more well done bacon.
2: Oh, all you want
1: bacon
2: it, like,
1: crispy,
2: crunchy,
1: not
2: like,
1: burnt,
2: okay,
1: but like not.
0: Yeah.
2: Okay.
1: Not moist.
0: I know.
1: Not still greasy.
2: Take your floppy bacon and get out of here.
1: Can't be burnt. Someone else says sunglasses. Okay. All right. Cheese.
2: Oh, I buy cheap sunglasses.
0: Me too.
1: Do you?
2: I lose them and
1: mine
2: I scratch
1: prescriptions,
2: them.
1: Though.
0: I just get them off Amazon now and call it a day.
1: Oh, there you go. Yeah. Cheese.
2: Oh, I agree. Gotta get the good
1: See,
2: cheese.
1: I'm not a big cheese player person. No.
0: No.
1: No.
2: Yeah. I like to go to like a nice cheese shop.
1: Do you?
2: Get some good cheese.
1: All right.
2: Oh,
1: nice.
2: Yeah. I make a mean charcuterie board. Yeah.
1: Oh, I'm sure you would. Yeah.
0: Is there any wine on that list?
1: I haven't seen, text coming in here. I'm not seeing wine. Actually surprising. Yeah.
2: You know what? I will say I have had cheap wine and I have had medium and expensive wine. And sometimes the expensive wine, you're just like, meh.
0: That's
1: agree
0: definitely
1: with you.
0: True.
1: Me too. Yeah. I
2: mean, there's honestly some great ones, but there's some really great, you know, middle of the road in terms of price wines.
1: Yep.
2: Yeah.
0: In Europe, I found some bottle wines for, €2 and under.
2: Probably wonderful.
0: Wow. So it's like $4 Canadian.
1: Wow.
0: Yeah. 750 mils. Crazy.
1: Nice. Yeah. You gonna bring some back?
0: No, I brought back some other stuff.
1: All right. Someone says a barbecue. Bought a cheap one once and it lasted about 2 summers. Yeah.
2: Mm.
1: Yep. Makes a big, someone says underwear.
2: Yeah.
1: Yeah.
2: Yes.
1: You said for that.
0: Yeah.
2: I mean,
1: sure.
2: That's kind of like the shoes. If you're uncomfortable on your feet or elsewhere, then you're not comfortable for the rest of the day.
1: Oh my gosh. Someone says my dog's food, he eats better than I do.
2: Oh, you do not want your dog to have stomach trouble.
1: No,
2: so
1: you don't. You don't. Okay. So here is something that I am guilty of. Someone says a hotel. I don't need luxury. It has to be clean. But we don't cheap on them. So I am always the one when we travel to save $50 and go somewhere cheaper. And we always curse.
2: You always regret it.
1: The family always curses me, but I'm like, oh, that one was $50 cheaper. Really? How big of a difference? Like, really? So I'm very guilty for that.
2: You can't get in those Tempur-Pedic mattresses on the hotel rooms when you're saving $50, Dan.
1: You know what? We haven't found a hotel with a Tempur-Pedic mattress since that London hotel 20 years ago. Mm. So
0: nothing's worth
1: home.
0: It anymore.
1: Nope, just might as well stay home. Okay, so someone else says dish soap. The cheap stuff just doesn't make you, just makes you use 3 times as much.
2: I agree.
1: All right. Yep. Paint. Oh, yeah.
2: Mm-hmm.
1: Listen, we owned a paint store for quite a while, and, you know, we sold Benjamin Moore.
2: Yeah.
1: Yes, it makes a difference.
2: Not all brands are created equal.
1: Nope. Someone else says shoes, someone else says mattress, more pillows, ketchup. Okay. Yeah. Yeah. Depends on the ketchup for sure. My mechanic. I'll pay for someone I trust.
0: That's a good one.
1: Yep.
2: That's smart.
1: Yeah. Chocolate. Ooh. Some good responses here from folks.
2: There is some bad chocolate out there.
1: There is some bad chocolate. Mm-hmm. Yep, 100%. And chocolate is not cheap anymore.
2: No.
1: It's ridiculous.
0: You notice in the States it's not really chocolate anymore, but then I was looking at the label. Here, it's said,
2: Like chocolatey coating?
0: Like it doesn't even say milk chocolate. It says, I forget what it says, here it says actual
1: milk chocolate.
0: And if you look at the ingredients, you see cocoa. But
2: yeah, if you see something that has like chocolatey coating or chocolatey filling, it's not actual chocolate.
1: Interesting.
0: Yeah. Like even their Hershey bars, their Hershey bars don't say milk chocolate on them.
1: Really?
0: Yeah.
1: I've never noticed that.
0: Yeah.
1: Huh. We'll have to have a look. Mm-hmm. Interesting.
2: Be careful with what chocolate you consume.
1: No, exactly.
0: I saw a video, so maybe I'm wrong.
2: No, you're right, though. There are some ingredient changes in certain things where you've got to, if it doesn't say specifically chocolate, then it might not be actual chocolate.
1: All right, fair enough. Okay, we're going to take a break. We're going to come back with Ron Bondi. Then we'll get to some more listener questions. We'll also give away a gift card for the Richmond Popcorn Company. Lots more to come on this Saturday afternoon. I'm Dan Jemis, Heather Merrington, Stephen Coppola in studio with me. From the Dan Jemis Real Estate Team. 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
14: That's right. Good afternoon, everybody. It's Kyle Horner from The Kyle Horner Show, and you just heard the promo for the morning show. I'm sure Meg's wedding is fun today. We're having a great time celebrating life on Lauzon. We're over here at Camellia. It's Windsor's newest rental community, 1530 Lauzon Road. 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You'd be the first one. 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
1: 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It's time for our mortgage tip of the week. Ron Bondi joining us. Hey Ron, how are you?
6: Fantastic. Yourself?
9: Very good. Thank you so much. Lots going on in the business, in the real estate world, in the mortgage world these days. What's happening? What's the latest?
6: Well, bond yields are going up, so fixed rates are up right now.
9: Okay, interesting.
6: Hopefully, not for too long, but you know, we got the orange man on the other side of the border that's causing us some grief.
9: What are we seeing from the variable rate standpoint? It's still pretty low, isn't it?
6: So the variable rate is actually 3/4 to a point lower than the fixed right now. So again, our strategy that we're standing by right here is to go into a variable, and variable can always be switched into a fixed. So go into a variable, and if those fixed rates come down, then switch over.
9: Interesting. Okay, so that's I'm assuming we're going to see that for the foreseeable future, correct?
6: Yeah. So you know, with what's going on in the economy and the unemployment rate, I don't foresee variable rates going up anytime soon.
9: Yeah.
6: Nobody has a crystal ball. Hey, they could come to agreement tomorrow, right? So you never know.
9: Even
6: right?
9: then, yeah.
6: But I don't foresee, even then, I don't foresee anything drastic happening with the variable rate.
9: All right, fair enough. Now, you've got a great topic for us today. We're talking about basically equity, assuming you are a first-time home buyer. So you have your first house, and you've got some equity in that house, right? Is that your topic, basically, what to do with it?
6: Yeah, but basically, so, you know, like, you're ready to upgrade your house, right? So you buy your first house, you're ready to upgrade. You know, what do you look at? Do you look at, are we going to sell our house and, use the equity to upgrade? Or can we possibly look at affording both houses and creating one as a rental? So that's what we're really going to focus on today.
9: Okay.
6: Is how to achieve that, because, you know, so, you know, once you've been in your first home for 5 or 10 years, you've built up a significant amount of equity in that home. In that time, most likely you've got raises, promotions, changed jobs, so your affordability goes up a little bit too.
9: Sure, sure.
6: But reality, you know, most people can't afford to have two homes, right? So how do we do this? How do people do this, right? 'Cause many people do. Mm-hmm. So the way to look at it is, right now you're sitting almost on a nest egg. You can refinance your current property to pull out the down payment. You can make that property a rental that you're currently living in.
9: Mm-hmm.
6: And then you can use your down payment from that property to put onto the next property. And now, to help you qualify, we use rent on the property that you're currently living in to help you qualify to bridge that gap for your wage.
9: Okay, interesting. So basically adds to your income.
6: Yeah, exactly. Adds to your income. Now, why would you want to go to a broker to do this, mm-hmm. compared to just going to your bank? Now, big reason is, you know, like, we have over 117 different lenders.
9: Sure.
6: And not all lenders look at rental income the same. So, you know, where if you went to your bank, you might not be able, they might tell you might not be able to do this, but we might have a lender that has more favorable rental offsets for you, meaning that the rental income adds more to your income.
9: Sure.
6: That we might be able to get you into that situation. So, that's why you don't want to go talk to your bank. You want to go talk to a broker to make sure, you know, 'cause we have all the options, right? Not just one, like your bank would have.
9: Shop around for sure.
6: And then, you know, another question would be, well, you know, I'm not currently renting out the house I'm living in. How do I use income from that? Well, what we do is we use a market rent. So we send an appraiser out, and appraiser will say, okay, so the houses of this quality in this neighborhood are renting out for X amount of dollars. And then we use that number as Bible. So, you know, like, we can't just make up a number. And typically, like, if you have a rental, you need to have a lease agreement and 3 months of rent deposits to show. But if you're currently living in it as your primary residence, we can use market rent in order to qualify you and help offset the income.
9: Now, Ron, you mentioned that not every lender, you know, works the same, especially in the, with a program like this. Do they all accept this type of rental income, or do some lenders prefer not to work with a project like this?
6: So most do, but yes, there are some that will not accept market rent.
9: Okay.
6: So, you know, but that's the rarity. Most will accept this.
9: Okay.
6: But the big difference, the big difference is, like, do they let you use 50% of the rental income that you're getting, or do they let you use 80%, or do they let you use 100%? That's where the big difference, you know, if you're with a lender that only lets you use 50, but you need 100, well, then you're not going to qualify with that lender. But you go to a broker, you know, we'll be like, okay, well, you need 100, so we're going to send you to this lender.
9: Got it. Okay. Makes sense. Yeah. Okay.
6: So, and then you have your little, you have a house, you just put the down payment from your new primary residence on the rental,
9: mm-hmm.
6: which for the rental, you can write off against your taxes, your mortgage. So it just lowers what you are claiming for your rent.
9: You know, and again, from an investment standpoint, you know, most younger people do not have pensions like the older generation had. You know, throughout their careers. So this is a great way to kind of, you know, basically start saving for that investment at a future age, at an older age,
6: yeah,
9: right? So
6: for sure,
9: looking at it, yeah.
6: And if you're young enough, by the time, like, you're ready to retire,
9: yeah,
6: that rental's paid off.
9: Yes.
6: So either that is straight income to replace the income that you no longer have.
9: Yeah.
6: Or you can, the property most likely has appreciated quite a bit, or you
9: yes.
6: can just cash out and put that money in an investment, right? So there's many different ways you could look at it and do at the end,
9: and
6: as long as you get into it young enough.
9: The biggest thing to consider at that point will be capital gains, but then, you know, things change, right, throughout the years, so you have to make sure you discuss things with an accountant at the time to figure out the best way to kind of approach that situation, because that's going to change drastically, I'm sure. I don't want to say drastically, but it might shift over the next 20, 25 years. You never know. It changes all the time.
6: Correct, 100%. And then you also got to look at, so when you're going to do this transaction, you should get an appraisal on your current primary residence,
9: yes.
6: so that you know what the value is as of that day that you switch it to rental and got your new primary residence.
9: Right, exactly. Exactly. Okay. Anything else, Ron?
6: No, that's basically it. But if anybody has any questions about that, they can definitely call me on my cell phone, 519-791-2961, or they can reach out to one of your lovely agents.
9: Now, before I let you go, Ron, our fun question today is, what's something you refuse to cheap out on? So what's something you would refuse to cheap out on, Ron?
6: Socks.
9: Socks.
6: One,
9: wow.
6: There is nothing worse than a cheap pair of socks that as you're walking, they fall down and they just feel like they're going to rip every second.
9: Wow.
6: You just need a good pair of socks to make your day go better.
9: That is something we haven't heard yet today. So socks on Ron's list of things to not cheap out on. There you go. Good one.
6: Favorite Christmas present, right? Socks.
9: I can't go wrong with socks. Oh my gosh. Now, Ron, one more thing before I let you go, because we talk to you quite often, but do you, obviously with everything happening this past week, you mentioned earlier on the bond rates are kind of going all over the place, but other than that, have you been seeing any trends from your end with pre-approvals or anything else that you can share with the audience?
6: So obviously, like we discussed earlier, taking the variable,
9: yeah.
6: That also helps you with affordability. So if you're doing 3/4 or a percent less in the interest rate, that really helps you with your affordability. So we are seeing a lot of people taking the variable just so that they can get the home they want instead of being priced out of the market with a fixed rate.
9: So someone just texted asking about the variable and saying basically, because you explained that you can switch from a variable to a fixed. Are there any penalties when switching from variable to fixed, they're asking?
6: No, but you have to, but there is no penalty. Some lenders will charge you $300, which is nothing.
9: Yeah.
6: Nothing to you.
9: Yeah.
6: In the grand scheme of things. So the only caveat to that is you have to switch in with equal or greater time.
9: Okay.
6: So for example, If you were in this mortgage, say for 6 months, and you wanted to switch into a fixed, you would have to switch into a 5-year fixed. If you were in this mortgage for 12 months, then you would have the option to switch into a 4 or 5 year fixed.
9: Okay.
6: If you were in it for 2 years, then you could switch into a 3, 4, or 5 year fixed. So it just, the longer you're in it, the more options you have to flip into a fixed.
9: Now, do you find that people are shifting often? Like, do you see that? Is it, or I guess it depends on the market, right? Because right now people wouldn't be shifting. I can't imagine. But at the opposite end, when things were changing, people were, I'm sure, shifting over.
6: Yeah, people were shifting over. You just got to realize that, you know, you have a great variable rate. And yes, when you switch in, you're going to be switching into a higher fixed rate. So your payments are going to go up. So you got to kind of wrap your head around that. And then the other thing is your variable, typically a variable, always outperforms a fixed rate in a 5-year term.
9: Sure. Historically.
6: So you also So you obviously got to, go with the assumption what goes up comes back down, right? And once it comes back down, then I'll be paying less, paying off my mortgage quicker. So, when in a variable, the main thing to do is if rates do go up, adjust your payments up a little bit so that you're not going behind in your amortization.
9: Yeah, fair enough. Hey, Ron, if someone's got questions, what's the best way to reach out to your team?
6: They can reach out to me by my cell phone, 519-791-2961, or they can get in touch with one of your lovely agents.
9: Fantastic, Ron Bondi, as always. Thank you for the help.
6: Thank you.
9: See you, soon. 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Always great help. And reach out to him if you have any questions. Again, if you are up for renewal, if you want to look at your options, then Ron's the guy to call, okay? So reach out to him directly, or you can reach out to us at the team, and we will put you in touch with Ron as well. Lots more to come. We'll give away some free popcorn from the Richmond Popcorn Company. Back with Heather and with Stephen right after this, right here on the Dan Jemis Real Estate Show.
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14: That's right. Good afternoon, everybody. It's Kyle Horner from The Kyle Horner Show, celebrating life on Lauzon. 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
4: And now the forecast from the AM 800 Weather Center. High reaching 27, feeling like 31 or 88 Fahrenheit this afternoon under a sunny sky. Cloudy sky for this evening, down to 21 or 70 for the overnight. Cloudy with scattered showers late tomorrow afternoon with risk of a thunderstorm. A windy high 28, feeling like 33 or 91 Fahrenheit. And cloudy tomorrow evening with a 40% chance of showers and a low 21 or 70.
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9: Okay, one more segment to go here on the Dan Jemis Real Estate Show. Heather Marantz, Stephen Coppola in studio. Before we get too far, we've got a couple of listener questions we're going to tackle. Let's give away some free popcorn from the Richmond Popcorn Company. To caller number, who wants to pick us one today?
0: Stephen. Let's do 9 again.
9: Caller number 9. Oh, you're feeling 9 back again this week. All right, 519-792-2559, 519-792-CKLW. Caller number 9 gets some free popcorn from the Richmond Popcorn Company. A reminder, school is about to start, and Richmond Popcorn is the place to go if you are looking to run a fundraiser for the school, for a sports team, for a charity group. 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So have a look at that, and who doesn't love to buy popcorn and help raise money for whatever organization it is. Yeah. So
2: makes great back-to-school snacks.
9: It sure does. You're right, Heather. You're right.
0: Do schools still do those, like, Muskoka trips and
9: oh,
0: stuff?
9: Oh, yeah. Well, grade 7s and 8s. Yeah, and the French schools go to Quebec and grade 8, too. Yeah,
0: mm-hmm.
9: The schools all do different various trips. And
0: good way for a fundraiser.
9: Yeah, 100% it is. Yeah. So some schools do, the whole school do the fundraiser. Others will pick
2: just a different
9: grade.
2: Classes.
9: Yeah, grade 7s or 8s or whatever program. A lot of scouts groups, a lot of, dance troops and sports teams and all this stuff. So if you're a charity or any kind of organized group that wants to raise money, well, the Richmond Popcorn Company's fundraising program is the best program in all of Windsor Essex County. In my opinion, it's biased, but whatever, it is what it is. It truly is. It's what everybody says. So there you go. Okay, so some listener questions. Someone asks, why do sellers refuse good offers only to take them months later? So why do sellers refuse good offers only to take them months later?
2: Well, a good offer is, keep in mind, it's subjective, right?
9: Yes.
2: Like what's a good offer to a buyer might not be in that seller's opinion, and maybe it still is, but perhaps that seller is holding off because they've thought, some people are of the mentality, oh, it's just the first offer, let's wait and see what else comes through.
9: Yeah.
2: But that doesn't mean that something better is going to come along, right? So, and it doesn't always happen. It often doesn't.
9: It often doesn't. Yeah. More often than not.
2: More often than not.
0: Usually the first offer is the best offer.
9: Yes.
2: Oftentimes.
9: That's often it's a saying that we hear, first offer is always usually the best. It usually is the case.
0: Yeah.
9: It depends on the market, right?
2: Yes.
9: In a market like we had a few years ago, that was not the case. You could sometimes get more.
2: Mm-hmm.
9: When the market slows down and there's not as many showings, then yes, oftentimes the first offer you get is the better. And simply, it's common sense, really, because the longer the house sits, the lower the offers are going to get, because there's a stigma against the property, right? So it's natural to understand why that would happen. But so, yeah, Heather says it perfectly. Subjectively, a seller might be sticking it out for the time being to get their price. After a month or two, they don't get that price, they will come down and,
2: their expectations perhaps have started to come down. They've lowered a bit and realized, okay, that offer wasn't so bad, but those buyers are gone. And so the next one that comes along with the same offer or nearby, they're like, okay, yes, we'll take it.
9: Which is also, we've talked about this often over the years, but which is why in negotiations, depending on whether we're representing the buyer or the seller, we rarely ever try to be the last one to counter, right? So you don't ever want to let an offer die in your hands. Doesn't matter which side you're representing.
1: you always want to at least counter and let it die in the other hands, mm-hmm. right? Yeah. Because you never know. Oftentimes, sometimes buyers, for example, will come in low because they just want to try.
2: Yep.
1: They're willing to pay more, but they want to try lower at first. And you get a seller who gets offended and doesn't want to even respond to it. Well,
2: right.
1: No. Always respond because you never know. They might just be trying
2: because
1: they've seen some TV show or whatever.
0: Yeah.
1: So you always want to give it at least a shot and always counter and let it die in the other hands and keep it alive as long as you possibly can.
2: I will say there are some circumstances where you counter back and they keep coming back low and you feel like you're banging your head against the wall and you're like, okay, we're just... Here's where we're going to leave it.
1: Yeah, 100%.
2: And that's okay in 100%. Some scenarios.
1: But then you can't say you let
2: you
1: it
2: didn't
1: die
2: try.
1: without trying to get it closer, for sure.
0: I know. I always find I know it's very hard, but like keep the emotions out of it.
1: Yes. It's difficult for buyers and sellers. Mm-hmm. Yeah. That's our job, though. Our job is to keep the emotions out of the response.
0: Yeah.
1: Because last thing you want as a realtor is to affect the response from the other side because you are passing on the emotions of your client.
0: Exactly.
1: So you have to keep professional. Well, that's what we're paid for, right? So it's one of the many things we're paid for, but that's definitely where the professional aspect comes in for sure. Someone asks whether they should renovate or tear down the house.
0: Wow. Whoa,
1: this is a tough one without more details.
0: Yeah. what kind of renos? What?
1: Yeah, and what kind of shape is the house in, I guess, is the question, right?
2: Like, is the house an actual teardown, or does it just need a lot of renovations?
0: Yeah. Like, there's some houses that they will spend the money on the renovations, but then, say the foundation or something is poor.
2: A lot of it is original.
0: Yeah, so, it's, better to fix the foundation before doing the actual reno.
1: Yeah.
2: And get quotes.
1: Get quotes for sure.
2: Get quotes, and then you'll know what your best avenue is.
1: Listen, we're out of time.
0: Okay.
1: We got more questions, but we'll save them for tomorrow, okay? So make sure you join us again on tomorrow's show. A reminder, the open house on George. Heather, what's the address on George tomorrow?
2: 235 George Street tomorrow.
1: Between noon
2: 12
1: and 2.
2: Yep.
1: Yeah. So make sure you check that out as well. But we're back with you tomorrow from noon to 1 here on AM 800. 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
17: From the National Newsroom of the Canadian Press, I'm Don Mitchell. Rescue efforts continue today in communities buried by catastrophic floods along the Nepal-China border. In a fourth day of searches for survivors, the death toll and the number of people unaccounted for continue to rise. Here's ABC News foreign correspondent Britt Clinton. In Kathmandu.
18: A really agonizing wait for the families still standing by for word on the whereabouts of their loved ones. The foreign minister here this morning warning Nepal is on high alert for even more flooding.
17: Updated numbers from Nepali authorities believe the combined death toll in Nepal and Tibet rose to 676 today, with nearly 3,000 people still missing. Meanwhile, Ottawa says it's providing $5 million for life-saving assistance to people in Nepal. Global Affairs Canada has deployed 5 consular officials to Kathmandu to support Canadians and work with local officials. Foreign Affairs Minister Anita Anand says more can be deployed if needed.
5: The five consular officials are there on the ground. They're working with the honorary consul. They're very much in touch with officials from the government, with the trekking and hiking companies, and with the organizations.
17: Anand said 32 Canadians and permanent residents are missing in the region. The mayor of Summerlin, BC says work has begun in rebuilding the fire-ravaged region surrounding the Okanagan community. Doug Holmes made an address after the Bald Range fire was declared held by the BC Wildfire Service nearly a month after it sparked. Holmes says among the top concerns is the local watershed where Summerlin gets all its drinking water, which has been burned through by fire.
7: When spring runoff, you're going to get all that burn debris coming into our eventual water source. All the ash and the algae that we know forms after a fire like that, there's all kinds of concerns that might not show up right away, but in the next few years.
17: The Bald Range blaze was one of the biggest wildfires in BC this year, destroying or damaging 150 structures while forcing 20,000 residents to flee their homes. In the Middle East, Israeli strikes and fire have killed three Palestinians in Gaza today while wounding others. Local health officials in Gaza City say two Palestinians were killed and another was wounded in an Israeli strike on a motorbike. Israel insisting it hit a military operative without elaborating. Gaza's health ministry says at least 1,300 Palestinians have been killed.

0: Ruby Ghazal pledged the party will spend $23 billion over 10 years on public transit if elected. This is the Canadian Press. In sports, we're less than 24 hours away from the start of the U.S. Open with the main draw at Arthur Ashe Stadium starting at noon on Sunday. Number one ranked Yannick Sinner will not be a part of the event. He's sidelined by a right knee injury. Carlos Alcaraz will give it a go, returning to defend his title after missing 4 months. Two games in the CFL today. The 4-7 Hamilton Tiger Cats and the 4-6 Calgary Stampeders get it all started this afternoon. Later in Regina, the 6-4 Saskatchewan Roughriders host the 5-5 Toronto Argonauts. In Major League Baseball, the Toronto Blue Jays will play the middle game of a 3-game set with the Seattle Mariners this afternoon. The Jays 2.5 games behind the final AL wildcard berth. Good pitching and lethal offense last night powered the Jays to an 8-1 win over the Mariners. And all three Canadian teams are in action in a 13-game Major League Soccer schedule today. Toronto FC hosts New York City FC. CF Montreal visits Lionel Messi and Inter Miami, while Sporting KC hosts the Vancouver Whitecaps. From the Canadian Press, I'm Don Mitchell.
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10: Welcome back. I am Graham Richardson. I hope you're having a good Friday. If you've noticed, the Canadian government is starting to turn its eyes and its resources north in a bigger way in the last year and a half or so. The Coast Guard is involved. The military is involved. But it's a challenge, right? You can't just say Arctic sovereignty, Arctic security, let's go up there. It doesn't quite work like that, just because of the challenge that the environment imposes. The military will be involved in an operation in the Arctic in September, again, including the Coast Guard icebreaker. CTV News will be profiling that as part of Operation Inuk, which is a more rigorous and vigorous presence in the Arctic as a new priority for this government. Someone who knows a lot about this is retired Major General Scott Clancy, former Director of Operations for NORAD. And Scott joins us on the phone. Thanks for being here.
11: Thanks a lot for having me, Graham.
10: How important is this from a, let's start with security perspective, and how challenging is it?
11: In both ways, it's very big. Start with the first one. You can't have Arctic sovereignty without a presence. Your presence starts with a military presence. It's not the only thing. You know, it's got to be a whole of government approach, but the Coast Guard, the RCMP and law enforcement and the Canadian Armed Forces form a significant portion of what the federal government needs to do in terms of presence. Now, how hard is it? Sorry, go ahead.
10: It says we're there. We are enforcing laws. We have a presence, and that in itself sends a sovereignty signal, being there as a security presence.
11: So it does. The problem is, and then the reality, and this gets to the hard part, is the Arctic is huge. Mm-hmm. I mean, it's enormous. This up Nanook happening, you know, here in the next little bit in September, Folkestone around Resolute Bay, and a couple other places around the Northwest Passage, but really, that's a small portion.

0: portion of the entire presence in the Arctic. This is hard stuff to do. It's hard to move up there. It's hard to move heavy equipment there. And then once you're on these airfields, it's difficult to move about. And it's even more difficult sometimes to move about in the summertime than it is in the wintertime, just based upon the nature of the operating environment.
1: When you hear the Prime Minister and others talk about how important this is, that's obviously a win for people who have been arguing for this for a long time, right?
0: So it absolutely is. And I think it's opening up a very fulsome debate inside of NATO, as well as within North America, what it means about Arctic security and Arctic sovereignty, continental defense, you know, different aspects here. And you've heard me say in the past, as the director of operations for NORAD, I can defend the continent without actually defending the Arctic. I don't need to defend that piece, because if you're defending the whole continent, you're actually going to defend nothing. So you've got to be choosy. But you need that sovereignty piece to guarantee your surveillance over that avenue of approach. If you look to NATO and what they're doing with the Baltic states, the problems they've had with oil infrastructure, undersea cables, and all the rest of stuff at the hands of the Russians has been bolstered because of a more active presence and alignment with NATO in the Baltic Sea.
1: Canada argues the Northwest Passage, for instance, is ours. I know the Americans challenge that, or they don't accept that. Who else is up there? And why is there this dispute versus this dispute over Canadian versus international waters?
0: Well, I think it goes to the strategic importance of that in terms of getting from, let's say, Oriental Asian markets across to Europe without having to go either through the Suez Canal, around the Cape Horn, or through the Panama Canal.
1: It's shorter.
0: Significantly shorter, yeah. But by days and days, which equates to millions and millions of dollars. Now, there's a parallel route across the north of Russia. It's called the Northern Sea Route. And this year alone, they're doing extraordinary things with fleets of tankers of liquid natural gas trying to prove that with their icebreakers a little bit more. So that's what the main issue is here. Alongside, if you can challenge Canadian presence in and sovereignty in the Northwest Passage, you can continue to challenge its sovereignty in the entire archipelago.
1: Right.
0: And there's a lot further north of the Northwest Passage, and even more depending on how you draw that portion, right?
1: And so there's a few things obviously going on, but the ice isn't as difficult anymore because of global warming, number one. Number two, I think Greenland woke a lot of people up to how vulnerable Canada could be up there. Do you agree?
0: So I'd say the mix of Greenland and Venezuela.
1: Yes. Right?
0: Like,
1: yes.
0: The people of Greenland got really antsy because just prior to that, the Americans had conducted an operation which basically went in and took out the leader of a country. And you're going, oh, okay, well, if they can do that there, they can definitely do that here. And it speaks to, and the current trade war and the tariffs, and the 51st state speak to this just as well. This is an extraordinarily transactional president of the United States.
1: Right.
0: He doesn't understand friendship at a personal level, which means that he doesn't understand what it is to be a good friend. And your good friends tell you when you're all messed up, as much as they slap you in the back and they've got your back, right?
1: And he also doesn't care about conventions and international law, clearly.
0: No, because to him, they're impediments to the deal, right? Mm-hmm. This is about the constant negotiation of what he thinks is best. Add a little bit of megalomania and narcissism in there, and you've got the President of the United States. This is why it's difficult to understand where he's going next. This Greenland, and you can't underestimate the emotional impact when I was in Greenland that it had on the Greenlandic people. Have a visceral reaction. 89% of the Greenlandic people are indigenous. Their tie to the land is something that is it's much and absolutely similar to our indigenous populations. Their tie to the land is something that's ingrained in them. It's something that we struggle to understand, those of us who are not indigenous. And we attempt to embrace alongside them as we go through truth and reconciliation to try and understand that. Well, the tie there means that if he can if the land is for sale, then are the people for sale as well? Is it like this whole idea of what sovereignty is? And I think that, yes, it shook everybody up, and it shook everybody, especially in the North, up, because all of the rationale surrounding it were ridiculous. There's lots of Chinese and Russian vessels. Not true. You know, like all of those things that he would make up the same way he made up, you know, a fentanyl issue for the opening tariffs in Canada.
1: Right.
0: So, you know,
1: right.
0: This has caused a lot of angst.
1: So let's get back to Canada and their, we got a couple of minutes left, and their renewed interest in this part of the country. What is it going to take from your perspective, and how long will it take to actually have more of a fulsome presence in the Arctic?
0: So I like the question, and then I don't like it. And I got to tell you why, because ultimately, if you're going to commit to something like sovereignty and security in the Arctic, the answer is not how long is it going to take, because success is never going to be achieved. It's not a destination.
1: Right.
0: It is the process of, this is ours. We are going to support it. We need resilient indigenous communities, resilient governance and participation, a permanent population, more infrastructure, including airports, seaports, communications, energy, economic activity that has to be present there, alongside those governmental things that we talk about when we're talking about the Canadian Armed Forces and the Coast Guard.
1: It's going to be expensive. It's a long-term commitment. Like, it's like you and I have talked about this. Like, I've got just a few seconds left, but like, they kind of throw things around like we're going to have the subs go up there. That's easier said than done, right? You got to get the subs first, and then you got to figure out where they're going to go and if they can go there.
0: And how's the logistics going to be support them? What happens if one of them breaks while they're up there? Who's going to deliver that? How is that going to all of those things to support your, but these are the risks that you're going to take. You're going to expend an extraordinary amount of money, but that's not the point. Sovereignty is worth it.
1: Retired Major General Scott Clancy, former Director of Operations for NORAD, thanks so much for joining us. Appreciate it.
0: You have a wonderful day.
1: You too. When we come back, protein and the opportunities it presents.
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11: And now the forecast from the AM 800 Weather Center. Sunny today, the high reaching 27, feeling like 31 or 88 Fahrenheit. Late this evening, cloudy, down to 21 or 70 for the low overnight. Tomorrow, cloudy with scattered showers in the afternoon with risk of a thunderstorm. A windy high 28, feeling like 33 or 91 Fahrenheit. For tomorrow evening, a cloudy sky with off and on showers expected and a low 21 or 70 Fahrenheit.
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1: Welcome back. I am Graham Richardson. Glad you could join us. You know, we talk a lot about building up Canada, about our oil sector, our auto, and not a lot of talk about agriculture, generally speaking. And one of the areas of interest that Protein Industries Canada has been pushing for a very long time is just that, the processing of food and why we send so much of our raw crop overseas to be brought back here to put on store shelves, whether that's protein powder, any number of products. Tyler Grenneveld, the CEO of Protein Industries Canada, joins us on the line. Hi, Tyler.
12: Good afternoon, Graham. How you doing?
1: Good. How are you?
12: Outstanding. Thanks.
1: How big of an opportunity is this for industry, for farmers, for Canada as a whole? And, you know, you and I have talked about this. The public doesn't really have a grasp of what potentially could be there.
12: Yes. You know, agriculture for generations has been really been the foundation of the Canadian economy. If you drive rurally across the prairies or in rural Ontario or Quebec, and you see the vast fields, you know, Canada is well known around the world for being such a dependable supplier of crops, what we grow to feed a hungry world. And the question now is, why aren't we trying to make more here? And we would suggest that and can model, there's a $25 billion opportunity, right? Looking Canada in the face to just process more of what we grow into higher value ingredients here in Canada.
1: And can you just spell out for people what we're talking about here? Like my example of, you know, like protein powder on Costco shelves, like some of that comes from Canada, but it's not necessarily, the powder is not necessarily made here.
12: Yes, Canada, again, I mean, we built a transportation empire to ship commodities around the world to global markets. Mm-hmm. But what we do, use wheat as probably one of my favorite examples. We grow a lot of durum wheat that's made into pasta. It's one of the categories that North Americans, it's growing, it's stable in North America, it's growing around the world. So we ship durum wheat around the world to make pasta, and then the majority of what we consume is we have to re-import it as a finished good back to Canada. Why, when we're producing, you know, 6 or 7 million acres of durum wheat in Canada, are we not creating pasta in Canada? And it's a tremendous opportunity to generate significant jobs, incremental GDP here at home, just by transforming that something that we already produce.
1: And we are known around the world for innovative food production, right?
12: We are known around the world for being a exceptionally reliable supplier of high quality crops. We're a northern geography. We grow cool weather crops, you know, very favorable farming practices, and we're known around the world for production agriculture and being a leader. We're not known for being a food producer. Mm. We're not known for adding incremental value to what we grow, and that's the opportunity.
1: So what needs to happen to make that happen? Like, it's not a flip of a switch, obviously.
12: Well, it's not a flip of the switch, but I would say that the geopolitical conditions that we talk about so much, you know, have really highlighted that this is a sector that Canada can, is a global leader in and can exploit and grow quickly. So we need, continue to need, we're a partner of the federal government to attract industry investment into value added agriculture and food processing. And what we need is for governments to continue to create that economic environment so companies choose to invest here in Canada, to build plants here. And once they're built, they don't move. And that's the real opportunity.
1: It's also a real challenge, right? Because it's capital intensive. It takes a lot of money to do that, even if the opportunity is massive.
12: Yes, it's capital intensive, and it takes time. But the world's looking to secure supply lines. We're looking for the, you know, more food security, more for food production to feed ourselves. But the rest of the world is looking at Canada and saying, you grow a diversity of crops. You have a stable government. You're a reliable producer of real high quality materials. So yeah, it'll take time, but honestly, we can turn on a dime much quicker relative to the other priority sectors, Graham, you highlighted at the outset, of mining, critical minerals, housing, defense. Those are all well and fine, but we grow a crop every year. Mm-hmm. So we're already creating plants to create higher value ingredients, but we can increase the speed and the development of assets that can do this across the country just by focusing on this right now.
1: Do you have a receptive ear at the federal government on this?
12: Yeah, the National Food Security Strategy was an exceptional catalyst and recognition that Canada can be a food superpower. You know, it really, there's the food affordability element of it, and then there's the second part of it is the value-added processing, which is what you said and acknowledged we've been working on. So right now, I would say the various departments in government, including Agriculture and Agri-Food Canada, Global Affairs and Trade, Infrastructure, ICED, they're all very well aligned, as the Prime Minister has said this needs to be important, and it's an opportunity. We just need to elevate it to the level of these other priority sectors.
1: Mm. And you're not there yet, but it's looking positive from your perspective.
12: It's looking positive. We need all three levels of government, municipal government, provincial government, and the federal government to continue to create this investment climate. We need to recognize that the opportunity to build a soy powder plant in Alanova, by a company called Alanova in Morrisburg, Ontario, was a great example of local jobs in a small community to create a new novel ingredient versus just shipping soybeans to other markets. Mm. And we've got other examples across the country. And in Louis-Dreyfus has been to built a pea processing plant in Yorkton, Saskatchewan, and Phytocana has just announced they're going to build a plant in a community east of Strathmore called east of Calgary called Strathmore, Alberta. These are all local jobs. They're going to elevate GDP. And, you know, we're going to create real strategic assets that can propel Canada into this global leadership position.
1: I was going to ask you about some of your examples. Tell me a bit more about the Morrisburg one. That's a new one, right?
12: Yeah, Morrisburg now, you know, construction's underway. So they're basically have developed a technology where they're going to create soy powders. You highlighted that earlier. You know, the largest market for that will be a Japanese market, a market that's looking to secure supply lines. But a plant like that will also be able to provide and feed a domestic market here. So, this is true food security, food sovereignty. When we take soybeans, we add incremental value into a higher value ingredient, and then we can feed Canadians and key export markets looking for Canada to provide more.
1: I know you've been in agriculture basically your entire career. My general sense is that you've had to make arguments in the past about why you're so important. Is there less of that now? Have you won that argument in some quarters in a way you hadn't in the last few years?
12: I think we're winning in some quarters in ways. I would say that we're still, you know, there's a lot of tradition and, you know, in generations of growing it, shipping it, exporting it. So, you know, we've done that so well. We've been so proud of it, you know, trying to attract the capital in here. And to make certain that this isn't just an opportunity in Western Canada. We can add value where we grow the crops across the country, and there's lots of crops we grow. We can add value closer to where the products are consumed through food manufacturing and processing. So we're winning the war. I think all the provinces are aligned, but we need to make it easier for industry to build here. It's slow. It's complicated relative to other areas like the United States. Canada needs to pull it all together. We need less fragmentation and more cooperation.
1: Tyler, appreciate your time. Thanks so much for coming on.
12: Thanks, Graham. It was great talking to you today.
1: All right, Tyler Grenevald, the CEO of Protein Industries Canada, talking about massive opportunities at a time when we're looking for more massive opportunities, to say the least. We're going to take a short break. When we come back, Jason Kenney, the former Premier of Alberta, on Alberta's referendum, and why he's teaming up with an NDP former Premier to argue for Canada. Stay with us.
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4: That's right. Good afternoon, everybody. It's Kyle Horner from The Kyle Horner Show. I am celebrating life on Lauzon. We are here at 1530 Lauzon Road. It's Camellia, Windsor's newest rental community. 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
1: Welcome back. I am Graham Richardson. Good to have you with us. I hope you're having a good Friday. Jason Kenney, the former Premier of Alberta, is teaming up with another former Premier of Alberta, Rachel Notley. They don't see things eye to eye politically, but they do on the future of Canada. And they are going to be and have been making a vigorous argument for Alberta to stay in Canada. Jason Kenney joins us now from Calgary. Mr. Kenney, thanks for coming on. How are you?
18: I'm good, Graham. Thanks very much.
1: What's at stake here? It seems like an obvious, and I've got family in Alberta, and I know some of the arguments the people who want to leave the country are making about the last 10 years. What is your argument going to be, and what is it to those people who are actually considering this?
18: Well, it's that we are stronger as part of Canada. We Albertans are the most Canadian province. One of the things that has expanded Alberta's economy and diversified it has been hundreds of thousands of people coming here from across Canada. We have more people born outside of our province that have moved here than any other province. And so the vast majority of Albertans are proud Canadians. They recognize, though, that we feel like we've gotten a raw deal from Ottawa for a long time. Our point is that going into a wood chipper of a massive political civil war, uncertainty, division would be kryptonite for investor certainty, would drive away money and people. You know, half of Albertans surveyed by pollsters say that if Alberta votes to separate, they'll leave the province. Imagine the impact on
1: devastating.
18: People's houses. Devastating. We saw a bit of that in the late 70s in Quebec with the PQ and their referendum. So our point is let's be big Albertans. Let's focus on the future as optimists, builders, doers. Let's not turn in on ourselves, angered only by bitterness and resentment. We had a really hard time during the Trudeau years. That's over. Prime Minister Carney is working constructively with the Alberta government and the energy industry to ensure a future for our largest industry. Let's seize the momentum as optimists and move forward on that basis rather than putting ourselves, into a big wood chipper of division.
1: You have been blunt with some of your conservative members of the conservative movement online, I've noticed, in the last little while. Do you see a connection between the sovereigntist movement and elements in the United States that are trying to divide us? Is it there from your perspective?
18: For sure. I mean, you can see this in the polling. You can see it anecdotally on social media and elsewhere that the hardcore separatists tend to be the most enthusiastic pro-Trump, pro-MAGA people here. There's a clear overlap. And in fact, some of the senior separatist leaders have been explicit about this, saying that they see separation as the first step towards Alberta becoming a territory or state of the United States. So I think that's where a bunch of them want to take us. And, you know, unfortunately, Graham, it's a fairly small minority of what I call the really hardcore separatists, somewhere around 10% of the population, who are just totally They're just motivated. They get up every day and they're perennially angry at not just Ottawa, but modernity. They're angry about immigration and diversity. They're angry mm-hmm. about vaccines, chemtrails, globalism, diversity, ostrich farm coals, you name it. And separatism has for them become a kind of right-wing unicause. Many of us conservatives talk about the left-wing unicause. You know, Monday it's Gaza, Tuesday it's climate change. Well, for these people, they've got a right-wing unicause, and for them, separation is not just about ending bad Ottawa environmental policies. It's about, you know, year zero, burning down institutions, rejecting not just Canadian but international institutions. And it and so a lot of them see Trump as this disruptor in chief mm-hmm. and identify with him, even in his attacks against Canada.
1: Some members of the federal party, and not all, not even like, are okay with Trump. I appreciate that many of them left with the 51st state, and a lot of conservatives, that was the red line. But are there still members of the Conservative Party, from your perspective, who are still sort of okay with Trump?
18: Well, regrettably, it looks that way. First of all, I think that Mr. Polyev's approach has been responsible, not always as quite as vigorous as I might like, but he had made an excellent statement last Saturday in the wake of the U.S. negotiations falling apart, called for, once again, dollar-for-dollar reciprocal tariffs, which is what he campaigned on.
1: He did campaign on that.
18: On the last election, Canada first, Canada last, Canada always. Unfortunately, there do appear to be not just voices on the right, online, et cetera, but even people in the Conservative caucus in Ottawa who some of these folks, I don't think that I have never seen ever in their public commentary ascribe responsibility for this trade war to the protagonist, to the person who launched it and sustains it, with belittling attacks on our country's dignity, threats to our sovereignty, and actual practical attacks against our economy. That's Donald J. Trump. It's okay. Listen,
1: so why is that? Do you have a sense of why that is? Is it the politics of let's break what's not working that they like about Trump, that they don't see the threat to Canada as a red line where you've got to walk away?
18: Yeah, a couple of reasons in my view. One, when you're in opposition for a long time, your instinct just becomes totally oppositional if you don't watch out. That's, you know, the old saying, like, to a hammer, everything looks like a nail. Well, to a very partisan opposition MP, everything looks like an opportunity to criticize the incumbent government. And it's not just conservatives who are to blame for this. God knows I've seen liberals in opposition like that, and sure, et cetera. But so there's that oppositional problem. I would say in response, the public does not think like that. And if you ever want to form government, you've got to demonstrate on something like this that patriotism comes before partisanship, which does not mean giving Prime Minister Carney and his liberal government a blank check. It means holding them to account. Yes, it means asking for more transparency, asking for Parliament to reconvene at this time of national crisis. It also means offering constructive solutions to an impossibly difficult negotiating environment. But move beyond just, turning the volume knob up to 11 every day in a context like this. Secondly, I think a lot of them actually do believe that the core issue is domestic policy, how the Liberal government over the past 11, 12 years has weakened the Canadian economy, inhibited our largest industries, our energy development, and all of these things. And their view is, we're not going to let the Trump factor distract us from the ongoing shortcomings of Canadian policy. We need to fix our own issues here at home. And I, there's a, again, I think there's a point there. But I think you can do both. I think you can recognize who the aggressor and the protagonist is, recognize that Canada is merely trying to respond, understand that Donald Trump respects strength and not weakness, while also calling constructively for more ambitious and faster domestic deregulation, tax relief, etc.
1: I've got not enough time. I first interviewed you in my 20s in Calgary.
18: Right, dear.
1: Yes. Yes. If you are...
18: And I think I was in my 20s. You're younger than me.
1: If it all falls apart for Mr. Poilievre, are you running?
18: No. Sure. 25 years in elected office and great privilege. I'm really enjoying having a more normal life in the private sector. Look, I'm 58. Never say never. In the future, who knows what might happen, but it's not an aspiration of mine, certainly not in the foreseeable future.
1: Jason Kenney, great to talk to you. Thank you, sir.
18: Thanks, Greg.
1: Stay with us. We're back in just a moment.
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4: That's right. Good afternoon, everybody. It's Kyle Horner from The Kyle Horner Show. We are live here celebrating life on Lauzon at Camellia. It's Windsor's newest rental community, 1530 Lauzon Road. Today is the day. First of all, there's so many smiles. We have so many people moving in, families hugging each other. 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And they're moving into some beautiful suites. 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
2: 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A penny more, a penny less, Capri Pizza is still the best. 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
6: And now the forecast from the AM 800 Weather Center. High of 27, feeling like 31 or 88 Fahrenheit this afternoon under a sunny sky. Cloudy late this evening, then down to 21 or 70 for the overnight. Clouds stick around tomorrow with scattered showers in the afternoon, including risk of a thunderstorm. A windy high 28, feeling like 33 or 91 Fahrenheit. And clouds with off and on showers tomorrow evening and a low 21 or 70 Fahrenheit.

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1: Welcome back. I'm Graham Richardson. We're just wrapping up the show. David Smith is here. Jason Kenney, interesting interview always, right?
2: Very thoughtful interview from Mr. Kenney. A lot to chew on there.
1: Yeah, and what stands out for me, I asked him directly at the end, although I was running short of time, is he going to run if it all falls apart for Polyev? He says no, but never say never, so he kind of left the door open. The other thing, David, was striking was he doesn't think fellow conservatives, some of them in the conservative caucus in Ottawa, have been strong enough on the threat of Donald Trump. He said as much on social media, like that people are ignoring the maps of Canada with the United States flag on it. Now the Ontario, Lake Ontario renaming is just another example of it. And he's saying they need to be. They need to wake up to the threat of Trump.
2: Well, it perfectly encapsulates the political dilemma that I think are facing the conservatives and Mr. Polyev in that, what are you supposed to do? You're in opposition. You don't want to be seen as cheerleading the government. Your job is to oppose them, yes. But you also have to keep on side a sizable portion of the true conservative base, the bedrock support that are a fan of Mr. Trump and his style and his policies.
1: And the thing is, I don't want to go back there, but Polyev handing out donuts to the truckers. A lot of those truckers absolutely love Donald Trump. And I think I know what Kenny is saying. That when he started to talk about 51st state, you can have all sorts of policies in the United States that you agree with that Donald Trump's doing. Maybe it's border, maybe it's cutting taxes, maybe whatever it is. But he starts talking about our sovereignty, it's over. And some of them, according to Kenny, don't seem to be as vigorous on that as they could be, and it troubles him. You can clearly hear it. Anyway. Oh, it's time for your say, right?
2: Yes.
1: We got a stinger?
2: Play the thing, Chris.
0: Have your say.
3: Hello?
0: Have your say.
2: What a week of news it's been. Been a little exhausting on this side of the mic. I don't know, I'm just speaking for myself. But, people have a lot of thoughts, Graham. One listener writes in, Trump is well aware that he's on borrowed time. Come November, he will be impeached or removed, spend the remainder of his life being prosecuted. He is there to collect as much money as he can to pay for his legal fees. He is a condemned, a cornered animal, pardon me. Just let him flail and bide our time. End quote.
1: Interesting. Another texter. Graham, this has actually become sad because from a mental health perspective, I feel bad for Trump in a way. He is very ill. I actually think Canadians going that way could get some sympathy from the U.S.
2: Interesting take there. Another listener writes in, nobody's commenting on the likelihood of this impulsive and unhinged president ordering a military takeover of Canada. Realistically, who would or even could stop such an action? This is not 1812. Well, I like to think that regardless of the bluster and the rhetoric, we're not really in a world where that's a possibility. I like to think the American people hopefully would have something to say about that, but it's a thought that's out there.
1: You know, I've always worried about water. You know, Southwest United States is in a long drought, right? And he's just basically renamed a lake, one of our biggest bodies of water. I don't know. After one other texter here, after slagging Mark Carney a couple of months ago over an overblown technical recession, can we now expect Pierre Polyev, the former private sector paper boy, to publicly congratulate our prime minister for producing the best quarterly financial results in 3 years? All right. I don't think so.
2: Unlikely. Actually, on that note, I think I just had a statement in from the conservatives.
1: Yes.
2: We do, actually, from the conservative finance critic Adam Chambers. After promising to deliver the fastest growing economy in the G7, Prime Minister Carney delivered a stalled economy with just 0.1% growth in his first year, the worst first year economic growth of any Canadian prime minister on record. So no, I don't think any congratulations are coming from Mr. Carney from the Conservatives.
1: So they're now comparing the first year of prime ministers to say that it's bad.
2: Yeah.
1: After Mark Carney lying about the Gordie Howe Bridge, Canadians need to see the deal. Americans need to see the deal. The more airtime you give to the president's antics and tweets, the more he feeds on it. It should be a passing mention in the newscast, but it should not get any talk show air. Okay. This is, like, I feel badly about this because, number one, it's distressing for a lot of people to hear him talk about Canada this way. Number two, there is something to that he is doing it because he knows the impact it will have. If he was just running for president or just a casino guy or a business guy, When he's the president of the United States, the game changes. What he says is news. You have to cover it, and especially when he mentions Canada. We're in a real dilemma. I understand that sentiment. Like, a lot of people just have to turn him off. It's just so distressing. But there's no real way around it. When he does what he did yesterday, you have to cover it.
2: And I think it's worth it to point out, you know, we covered it yesterday. We played the Instagram clip early in the show. People are saying, oh, why do you give airtime to that? And then less than an hour later, what's he doing? He's in the Oval Office signing an executive order to make it law, change the name of the lake.
1: All right. Time for What Made Us Smile.
0: Keep on smiling. Here's what made me smile this week.
1: That stinger, that singer, it's kind of sounds, it's got a bit of an 80s vibe,
2: I like it.
1: Yeah, it's good.
2: It's uplifting. Good.
1: It's uplifting. Well, this made me smile and made David smile as well. There is an AI trade war song making its way on social media. You may have seen it. It's a bunch of animated AI beavers with muskets.
2: Not just beavers, bears, moose, lobsters,
1: all sorts of Canadian symbols, tongue-in-cheek sort of marching to war, right?
2: Yeah.
1: Yeah. Here, let's just get a bit of a snapshot of it. Tariff-

0: like the song. I don't know if it's. It must be AI generated. I would think.
1: Yeah,
0: it,
1: I think
0: is,
1: so.
0: Yeah, like it's the song itself is kind of hokey and funny, but the funniest part is the animation. So check out the Canadian Trade War, the AI Trade War song, on your social media feeds. It's getting a lot of attention, David.
1: Yeah, 76,000 views on YouTube. You can check it out on YouTube. The user's name had that here.
0: Miss Ellie 19? Is it? No, that's the Twitter that shared it.
1: The video is called Canadian Resistance Army - Trade War.
0: Okay.
1: And Demon Flying Fox, that's the name of the YouTube video. So it's tens of thousands of views there on X, formerly Twitter, 1.3 million views. Facebook, 1.6 million views.
0: Yeah.
1: It's available on Spotify. So if you dig the AI tunes, you know, yeah, check it out. Yeah. But you know, it's somebody who's YouTube, yeah, user kind of playing Trump's own game. I mean, Trump's, yeah, a master of the meme, a master of the troll.
0: You know what I think, before we go, I think clearly Carney has decided that we're going to take this abuse, because he knows when he walks away and he says the things he said on Saturday that it's going to provoke Trump. And whether it is running the clock out because he's in deep, deep trouble politically, like one of the listeners wrote to us, whether it's that or it is just, look, we cannot sign this. We want a better deal. We want to get back to the table. The problem, David, of course, is that the deal you sign, they've told us it's going to change. So it's not a deal. It's pencil.
1: Another poll out today by Abacus Data, 71% of Canadians support Carney walking away from the table. Similar numbers from Angus Reid earlier this week.
0: Thanks so much for being here. I am on assignment out of Ottawa next week, so Tim Powers will be here next Friday. I hope you have a great weekend. Maybe turn off the socials, turn off the news, go jump in Lake Ontario. It's good to swim. I was there last week. Have a great day. Bye-bye.
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3: From the National Newsroom of the Canadian Press, I'm Lisa Laporte. Efforts to rescue survivors of the massive glacier collapse that triggered flash floods in Nepal continue for a fourth day. Poor weather temporarily hampered aerial rescue operations in Nepal along the border with China. Nepali authorities say the combined death toll in Nepal and Tibet has risen to 676, with nearly 3,000 people missing. Reporter Victoria Milko reports from a busy military aid relief site at the center of Nepal's search and rescue efforts.
4: We're seeing helicopters coming and going, delivering aid, sometimes bringing people that they find in the search and rescue efforts. You see military officials everywhere right now. There's people that have rappel gear as if they're going to go into the field on the next helicopter. We have people waiting outside the perimeter, looking at lists to see if their family members' names on there for the lost or rescued.
3: The brother of a Canadian man among those missing after the flash floods swept through the Nepal-Tibet border area says their family is on edge as they wait for information. Port Moody, B.C.'s Daval Shah and wife Megha Shah were on a spiritual journey in Nepal when the floods hit. Foreign Affairs Minister Anita Anand has said 32 Canadians and permanent residents are missing in the region. Alberta independence boosters plan to rally today outside the provincial legislature ahead of festivities marking the province's birthday.
5: The Alberta Prosperity Project filed a petition earlier this year pushing for a referendum question on quitting Canada. The group says all Albertans are welcome at its gathering today. Separatist leader Jeffrey Rath is scheduled to speak. He's accused Premier Danielle Smith of betraying separatist UCP members, misleading Albertans, and undermining the province's interests in Ottawa. Smith has called a vote for October 19th, but her ballot will instead ask Albertans whether the province should remain in Canada or hold a second binding referendum on leaving Confederation. Jason White, The Canadian Press.
3: Day three of campaigning in Quebec's provincial election has brought promises on immigration, transit, taxes, and home care from candidates. Quebec voters head to the polls on October 5th.
6: Touch the buttons.
3: And Star Wars The Mandalorian and Grogu is set to start streaming next week on Disney Plus. Jon Favreau's film follows Pedro Pascal as Din Djarin, who embarks on a high-stakes mission along with his young apprentice, Grogu. The movie failed to make a major impact at the summer box office. This is the Canadian Press. In sports, the Toronto Blue Jays take on the Seattle Mariners today in Major League Baseball action. The Jays are now 2.5 games behind Cleveland in the American League wildcard race. The Saskatchewan Roughriders can move closer to first place Edmonton in the CFL's West Division standings, with a win over the Toronto Argonauts tonight. The Elks are idle this week. They have a 4-point cushion on the Roughriders. Hamilton

0: in Kansas City. And defending world champion Lando Norris has extended his contract with McLaren until at least the end of 2030, according to the F1 team. From the Canadian Press, I'm Lisa Laporte.
1: When was the last time you had an A-team sighting? It could be today.
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1: Thanks for joining us on Flavor Files. I'm broadcaster Jerry Agar. He's my son, Tanner Agar. He is a restaurateur, bartender, and chef. He's in Dallas. I'm in Toronto. And we talk food, drink, and culture. And we're going to do a whole episode here on the concept of bitter and food. But we're not talking about how we feel about prices at the grocery store.
2: No, we are bitter about that. But that's not going to be the entire episode. If you want to listen to us talk about price at the grocery store, you can go to YouTube or wherever you stream the podcast. There's one called Show Me the Money. We have a whole food professor who's also bitter about it, actually. But that's not none of that is important for today.
1: No, okay. And we're going to defer the amuse-bouche. You always have a drink at the top that fits in, but it fits better with our guest in the second segment. So we'll get to that. So let's start. Just why are we doing a whole episode on bitter?
2: Well, I want to talk about the senses of taste. And bitter, I wanted to start with because I think that's the one that people really don't actually understand. I don't think people know what is bitter. I mean, how would you even define bitter? If I asked, what is bitter?
1: I don't know. I guess it's got a bit of a tougher taste to it. It's not, it's like the opposite of sweet, which doesn't really describe anything, I guess.
2: It is the opposite of sweet. But, you know, what's really interesting about bitter is a lot of people can't define it, which is what the episode's going to be about. So
1: yeah.
2: when we're talking about bitter, one thing that's really important is a lot of people confuse bitterness with other tastes. So okay. A couple that people confuse that I want to sort of get right. So bitter is the actual taste of things. Coffee is bitter. If you have tonic water, the quinine that's in there, that's bitter. Chocolate, really dark chocolate, that's bitter. You know, there's greens, things like radicchio, Brussels sprouts, although they've bred them to be less bitter, but there's like a bitterness to some of these vegetables.
1: But it's not a bad thing.
2: It's not a bad thing. It's a component of its flavor.
1: Yeah.
2: But some things that are not bitter, lots of times if you burn food, it can sort of become bitter because it's burnt. But burnt is not bitter. So sometimes if you're roasting something, if you char something, there's a difference between when food tastes burnt and when it tastes bitter. But that's not the same. Another one is astringent. So a lot [S2] Right. [S1] Of people, like, okay, have you had a wine where as soon as, like, it feels like it's on your teeth and it kind of, like, it's, like, gripping the insides of your cheeks?
1: Yeah.
2: Okay. So astringency, but that's coming from like tannins. So tannins, are a component of wine. They're a component of tea. Unripe fruit has tannin, but like it's the way it feels.

0: feels in your mouth, which can be good or bad, but again, not bitter, the same way sour. So, and it's confusing. We're going to talk about grapefruit more later, but a grapefruit is both sour and it is bitter. So a lot of people conflate the two, but.
1: Okay. Now, some vegetables may be bitter, and perhaps that leads toward why kids say they don't like their vegetables. And in a way, as children, they're right.
0: Well, they are. I mean, if you don't like something, you're generally right about not liking it.
1: That's true.
0: No, but kids are right. So kids have more sensitive palates than adults do. And so you actually lose some of your ability to taste over time. Plus, you also get adapted to things. So as you go through your life, you find things that you like. You find that your tastes change. You know, Grace was just saying to me the other day, my fiance, she was eating olives. And I mean, like, not slowly. And she said, I can't believe I never used to like these.
1: See, right? I don't. And people say, well, you've got to get acclimated to it. And I say, why?
0: Why? Yeah. You've had a good full life of not olive eating. That's, you'll be fine.
1: Yeah. I love olive oil, by the
0: right.
1: way.
0: Olive oil is great. Yeah. But so what's interesting is kids have stronger palates, so they don't like some things that adults like. But what's also interesting is a lot of the things kids don't like are because from an evolutionary perspective, you're not supposed to like those things. Think about blue cheese. This has nothing to do with bitter. But blue cheese is a dairy product full of mold. Do you think the cavemen were evolving to eat mold?
1: No.
0: No. So kids, it's like hardwired in the brain, right? Mold, bad, right? Bitter is the same thing. A lot of foods that are bitter, which very funny actually, you have more taste receptors to test bitter than you actually do for other senses like sweet. It's okay. Easier for your body to detect bitter because so many plants that are actually poisonous that are bad for you are bitter. And so that's why if you ever look, this is not survival advice, but if you are out in the wilderness and you're trying to decide what to eat and somehow the only resource you have is flavor files, if you take it and you like touch it just to like your lip a little bit on your tongue, and it's bitter, you shouldn't eat that. That's an evolutionary sense. Don't eat this food.
1: All right.
0: And what's really interesting about that is then we go around it and eventually we all say, well, these are the ones that we know are safe. And we like teach ourselves how to like bitter food in the future.
1: But it's all been kind of managed. I mean, there's a lot of work that goes into making a perfect cup of coffee that starts all the way from the bean and the roasting and all those kinds of things. It's not just munching on a bean off the field.
0: No, it's not. Obviously, we are doing coffee. People enjoy it. And, you know, what's really interesting is why? So why did we learn to eat these things? Why did we learn to like this? And what's funny is I think a huge reason why we learn to like these things is actually like the culture around some of these things. You know, for example, when a little kid never is going to like very hoppy beer. A little kid doesn't
1: well, they
0: like.
1: Don't, by the way, children don't like beer at all. I always think one of the smart things, I did it with you, I did it with all the kids, when kids first start looking at how adults can have drinks, kids can't have, well, I'd like to try it. Okay, you let a kid try a beer, they're going to go, this is terrible, and you've solved the problem.
0: Right, yeah, that's what alcohol tastes like. Right,
1: yeah.
0: Yeah, yeah. For more parenting tips, no, I'm just kidding. So what's interesting is like, okay, so coffee, for example. I think coffee, kind of the same thing. You're a kid. You're not going to like coffee, but you see your parents drinking coffee. You see your parents' friends drinking coffee. So you know that coffee's a grown-up thing, right?
1: Yeah.
0: So you start, and the coffee that you drink is what? It's very milky. It's creamy. Every time people make fun of like Starbucks drinks, that's what you drink, right? Pumpkin spice lattes are coming back. It's amazing that it's this early in the year, but apparently they're coming back in a few days.
1: Well, see, there's a thing at Tim's in Canada, the Double Double, and that's a double shot of sugar and a double shot of cream. And the other day I was behind a guy in line, and he said, I want a triple triple, and it's none of my business, but I almost blurted out, dude, if you want a milkshake, why don't you just go get one?
0: Yeah. But this is what's funny is he's clearly never learned to really appreciate the bitter flavor. But so this is what I think happens is kids, and you know, this is not scientifically researched, but I think kids, they see parents drinking coffee, they decide they want it, they have milk and sugar, and gradually they get enough bitter slipped in there that they gradually move towards having more coffee, which is then paired with your morning ritualization of it, right?
1: Yeah.
0: I wake
1: yeah.
0: up, I get my coffee, right? Anytime we're out of town, the first thing that we do is we wake up. Grace has this, there's some coffee shop she wants to go to. We go, we get the coffee, we proceed with vacation, right? This is a part of the rhythm of our life.
1: Yeah. And yeah. Well, beer has the same thing.
0: Exactly. You know, hops make a very specific flavor beyond the beer flavor. And nobody likes an IPA the first time they have one. And some people don't like them ever.
1: Right.
0: But, you know, you learn to drink that. The same thing with like tonic. Tonic water was forced on the soldiers. And that's how they got used to it, which is a whole nother story from some time. But chocolate, same thing. Everybody likes chocolate. Yes, but you like milk chocolate. That's what kids eat is milk chocolate.
1: Okay, but when I mentioned beer, and I think it's the case with chocolate, it's the case with wine, as you said with coffee, there's a bit of a culture around it. It's not just the food or drink itself.
0: No, of course. But that's what I mean is the ritualization of it is what creates it, right? In Britain, people drink gin and tonic. So if you move to Britain tomorrow, you would have your first gin and tonic, you'd hate it.
1: Yeah.
0: But by the time you've gone to enough parties where they're serving gin and tonics, eventually you're going to move home 5 years later and be like, oh, well, I always drink a gin and tonic. And you're like, of course you do.
1: But beer, it makes you think of getting together. Maybe beer is more of a guy drink, I think, stereotypically, but it's getting together with the guys. It's watching the sporting event. It's hanging out at the sports bar. It's getting together on a hot summer day and having a beer. That's not just beer. That's a culture.
0: No, Grace always makes this joke that Miller Lite tastes like growing up. Because she's like, anytime the family's, you know, out at the lake, goes to the beach, has people in the backyard, what's the cooler full of? When she was growing up, it was full of Miller Lite. And every once in a while, Dad would be like, you want to try a little bit of the Miller Lite? Right? So so she says, but like, yeah, it's that thing is, so it's funny because now all these years later, if we were going to have people over to cook out in the backyard, she'd be like, we should probably get some Miller Lite. Because
1: okay.
0: it's the association, right?
1: Yeah.
0: And that's what makes it cool. And I mean, the bitterness is also one thing that's really cool about it is I think part of the reason that adults learn to appreciate bitter is that bitter adds complexity to flavor.
1: Okay.
0: If you think about coffee, you know, people make fun of it as being bean water, but it does have like a flavor, right?
1: Yes.
0: It has components.
1: It's a very popular flavor.
0: Right. It's a very popular bean water. And
1: yes.
0: So what's funny is, you know, if you do like a cupping and you're really testing different beans and what are some of the notes, but the flavor wouldn't work if it didn't have the bitterness. The same thing, you know, if you're a person who eats really, really sweet candy, but there's other, fine, maybe you don't appreciate it, but if you like darker chocolates, as I do, you can taste more because the sugar's not there canceling out that complexity. There's more flavor to it. Overly sweet chocolate's just sweet. And
1: okay,
0: it's the same thing with a grapefruit. It's the same thing in a Amaro, but that's what we're going to get into in a moment with our guest.
1: Okay, that's why we deferred the Amuse Booze. What are we going to do?
0: So coming up next, we are going to be talking to a personal friend of mine, friend of yours, Colby Howard from Fernet Branca, talking all about Amaro. And if you don't know what that is, it's a beverage. And stay tuned because we're going to unpack how there's an entire culture around drinking bitter drinks.
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3: Well, good afternoon, everybody. It's Kyle Horner from The Kyle Horner Show. I am live at Camellia's, Windsor's newest rental community. Today, we're celebrating life on Lauzon. We got people moving in all day long. Father and son's moving. Got to give them a big shout out. They're here moving everybody in. They're listeners of the show. If you need somebody to help you move anything throughout the city, Father and Sons Moving, shout out to Mark Rose. 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And on the seventh floor, it's a rooftop patio. You got the barbecue stations up there. Breathtaking views. Christine and I were just out there. It is absolutely gorgeous. Come on down. The open house is until 4 p.m. today. It's Camellia, Windsor's newest rental community, 1530 Lauzon Road.
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8: And now the forecast from the AM 800 Weather Center. Sunny today, the high reaching 27, feeling like 31 or 88 Fahrenheit. Late this evening, cloudy, down to 21 or 70 for the low overnight. Tomorrow, cloudy with scattered showers in the afternoon with risk of a thunderstorm. A windy high 28, feeling like 33 or 91 Fahrenheit. For tomorrow evening, a cloudy sky with off and on showers expected and a low 21 or 70 Fahrenheit.
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0: If we are going to do an entire episode dedicated to your sense of taste, bitter, we have to talk about an entire section of drinks, which is called Amaro, or the plural Amari, which literally means bitter. They're drinks that are designed to be bitter. How did this happen? Why do people even like this? We have to talk to a friend of mine. His name is Colby Howard from Fernet Branca. Welcome to the show.
10: What's up, fellas? Thank you all so much for having me. I appreciate it.
0: We always do a drink at the start of the show. I saved my drink so I could do it with you because I was so excited. Got my little baby Fernet bottle. What did you call this? The tiny bottle size?
10: This is the emotional support pocket bottle of Fernet, as we call it. You never know when they're going to come in handy. Maybe for a radio show, maybe for a flight.
1: Okay, let's talk about the etymology here of Amaro. Where did it all come from?
10: Yeah, absolutely. So as Tanner mentioned, so I work for Fernet Branca. We were founded in the 1840s, and very similar to how all bourbon is whiskey, but not all whiskey is bourbon. All Fernet is Amaro, Amari, not all Amari is Fernet. And the really only designation there from a legal standpoint is just sugar in your finished product, in which Fernet has less of. But as Tanner mentioned, if you were to look up just an Italian dictionary, the word Amaro, Amari, it quite literally translates to bitter.
0: For somebody who doesn't know what Amaro is, who thinks the last minutes of the show have been a waste of their life, what is an Amaro?
10: It's a liqueur. Usually that's European. And Amaro is specifically the Italian word that's kind of been co-opted to the entire subcategory of liqueur. But it's basically a liqueur that's meant to celebrate some herbs and botanics, some things that are naturally bitter. Speaking for Fernet in particular, we were founded by an apothecarius, by an herbologist, who was trying to preserve medicinal qualities. So people in the U.S. taste it and they're like, I like it, it tastes like medicine, or I don't like it because it tastes like medicine. So yeah. It's in one reason why I always like to mention the word Amari when it comes to our company and Fernet is one of the Bronco family's sort of aha moments as an entrepreneur. There are companies that have been around a little longer than Fernet, but the Fernet was the first company to ever put the word Amaro directly onto the bottle to show you, the end consumer, that this is going to be bitter by design. We did not make this the most, like, the most easy thing that you're going to crush because it's just palatable and sweet and easy. He put that on the bottle to show that it's going to be bitter and that that was one of his intents.
0: Now, so yeah, you're saying originally the way this started is we're trying to extract roots, barks, obviously quite bitter medicinal types of things. We're extracting those flavors. We're trying to preserve them. And then, I mean, this is kind of where cocktails come from. It would be a hell of a lot easier to sell them if we slipped a little sugar and booze in there and made it palatable, right? Because then you can just drink it for fun.
10: Right.
0: And also for health, right? This is healthy. You're officially saying this is a health product,
10: I'm
0: right?
10: Not at all. No, in 2026, selling an alcohol product, so we got to be very clear. That is not what it is. It is an alcohol product. But if you want to understand, especially like the entomology of the word and some of those places in history, you have to look at it as such. And speaking for, again, the Fernet family in particular, he found alcohol as a chemist accidentally, for lack of a better term, because it, from a chemistry purpose, did a lot of the things that he was looking for, from a medicinal and scientific purpose. So, he wasn't necessarily out to make a product that his great, great, great six time removed grandchildren are still working for and selling it to nerds with like us with lots of hair and lots of tattoos. He was trying to preserve some medicinal qualities that they were observing naturally. And again, found almost accidentally alcohol is a good preservative, and mainly, primarily, more than anything else, really because of the time, obviously there's no commercialized refrigeration and alcohol makes the solution such an unstable environment from a bacteria standpoint that it makes it very shelf stable, makes it hard for bacteria to grow, and it makes it very stable from it can withstand temperature swings, it can withstand being stored well, being stored poorly. All of those things he kind of found accidentally because, you know, we're talking about like roots and leaves and plants that are very finicky, have to be stored at the exact right temperature and don't respond well to like being in a hot environment and then a cold environment and what have you. So he found that, again, accidentally almost from a chemistry standpoint, it preserved all of those qualities and made it very shelf stable so he could work with it for longer periods. But ultimately what they found after sort of that medicinal use kind of quieted down from it is sort of like we were talking about, like some people kind of like drinking it for whatever reason. I think people like us that like bitter have realized like, oh, you got to put salts in your cake batter to get it to get that balance to figure it out, right? Like I have a sweet tooth. I mean, I've already had ice cream. It's 2 o'clock in the afternoon. I've had ice cream today, but I still have a shot of Fernet with you guys pretty much any time because I enjoy that balance in life. I like that sweetness and that bitterness. But I do think that there's your average American, your average Canadian is kind of missing that part of their diet that's very ancient, that goes back a very, very long time. And the reason why our tongue is set up to detect a lot of bitter is because if Tanner and I were drinking with each other back in times of yesteryear, one of us may be poisoning one another, and that would be very helpful to detect a bitter poison. But I think so many people don't use them as a normal part of their diet, and that's why even when someone who doesn't have the knowledge of all the things that we're talking about gets a well-balanced cocktail from someone like Tanner, they're like, man, this is really good. I will have another one of these, absolutely. I have something I can't quite put my finger on, and you and I are like, that's bitter.
1: Well, in the first segment, Tanner was talking about how many things that are bitter, like dark chocolate and coffee, they become an acquired taste. Little children don't like them. Adults learn to like them. And in the cocktail world, maybe Amaro is a similar thing.
10: Oh, absolutely. And the first time I had it, I was like, I don't think that was a lot. Like that was intense, you know? But it implanted this, for lack of a better term, almost seed. And similar to dark chocolate, grapefruit, I think is a good example. Coffee is another good example where the first time you have it, it can be overwhelming, but you kind of think about it. A couple weeks go by and you're like, I want to try that thing again. And for me, when I had my second shot of Fernet, I was like, okay, this is I don't think I like it, but I like maybe understand it now. Like, you know, like it's not my favorite movie, but I get how people could like it. And then it was for me like that third or fourth time where I'm like, oh, this is delicious and I'll die on this hill. I'll try to spread that gospel to other people because I finally get it. And I find bitterness, this is an analogy I use often, but bitterness is to reference comedy in a way that I think it aligns very well because of the fact you almost have to know the reference or like know the thing that that person is calling back to be like, oh man, this guy knows everything. And you guys don't even know, but that was a White Knights reference he buried in there in the middle, you know, like it almost has that level of deepness in its appreciation where when you hand somebody something that does have that little bit of bitterness and balance that they're like, man, this has everything. And that's why, I mean, you know, you guys know, and most of y'all's audience knows, I'm sure, but most cocktails have a sweet component, a sour component, and a bitter component, because you're trying to maximize all of those things and hit a very harmonious place in your cocktail making. And Amari, Amaro is essentially the same thing. It's gonna skew very heavily bitter, some skew a little sweeter than others, and yeah, it's meant to just balance out what you just had, balance out your experience, and I think in many ways kind of enhance the experience.
1: You know, I hadn't thought about it that way, but the original cocktail is called the old fashioned. And you have the whiskey and you have the sugar and you have the bitters.
10: Absolutely, yeah. And, you know, whiskey at the time was maybe not so good, maybe good. You know, you bought it from a pharmacist in a barrel. And best case scenario, it was that actual whiskey that he was selling you. So bartenders were like, well, let's add some stuff that we know is good, a little bit of fruit, maybe just to balance it out, a little bit of sugar, and then we need some bitterness on the back end to, as we were kind of talking about earlier, make you just want a little more of it, right? It's like finishing with the salty snack and like, oh man, that was good. It's making my mouth water. I very naturally want more of it. It has that same effect to me in a way that's powerful and can be lost on a lot of American palates and, I mean, you know, North American palates, for lack of a better term.
0: Well, thank you so much for being here, Colby. We really appreciate it. Colby Howard from Bronca USA. Grab yourself your own emotional support pocket Fernet, anytime you're at the store, but we really appreciate you being here. Thanks, Colby.
10: Cheers, y'all. I appreciate y'all's time. Have a good rest of the day.
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3: That's right. Good afternoon, everybody. It's Kyle Horner from The Kyle Horner Show. I am celebrating life on Lauzon. We're having a great life down here. Delicious food and beautiful rental community. It's Windsor's newest rental community, Camellia. It's 1530 Lauzon Road over here on the East End. By the way, the new Costco is about to open up over here on the East End. They are here until 4 p.m. today. Special promotion if you need that Costco membership. And if you don't have a Costco membership, what are you doing? Come on down here and get that. Today is the day to move in, though. We got people moving in all day long. 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It's 1530 Lauzon Road, Camellia, Windsor's newest rental community.
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1: This episode of Flavor Files is on one thing, bitter. We'll be doing some episodes in the future on sweet and umami and all of the other senses of taste, but it's all about bitter. And at this point, Tanner's going to talk about how chefs cook with bitter. But Tanner, this is a food show and a drink show, but it's not a recipe show.
0: It's not a recipe show. So what I'm hoping you get when you leave this segment is not, here's one dish I can make. I'm trying to teach you how to think about cooking, which enables you to cook all the time. So let's dive right in with bitter vegetables and greens.
1: All right.
0: So think Brussels sprouts, broccoli rabe, endive, one of my favorites. Radicchio, it's kind of looks like a cabbage a little bit. It's red. Endive, they look almost like little missiles. They're these just really cute little missiles.
1: Okay.
0: And so here's the thing. When it comes to bitter greens, what you need to do is try to help balance out the bitterness of it, and that's what's going to make them delicious. So one of the things you can do, blanching, super easy. is a great way to do it. Roasting them or browning them, those compounds, when you cook a bitter green, it helps break them down a little bit and release some of the bitter flavorings that are in there. The other is then to think about how to balance out all of these bitter components. Fat is a really good one. Olive oil, butter, bacon. Have you ever heard of bacon and Brussels sprouts before? There's a reason.
1: Yeah.
0: Cheese is another really great one. So you've got fat that's going to help catch. Yeah, catch sounds weird, but it's going to help like some of the bitter flavors. It'll get like caught in the fat. It helps make it a little bit more palatable. Acid is going to be a really good one, right? This is going to help brighten it up. I said earlier, acid and bitterness are different flavors. So, but a little bit of vinegar, you know, a little bit of lemon, those things help balance out your bitter greens. And then sweetness. Sweetness is the opposite of bitter. So obviously it's going to help, but just be aware. Okay. When you take, if you're going to add sugar to your vegetables, remember, it's still a vegetable. It should still taste like a vegetable. So if you just cover it in sugar, it stops being a vegetable. Then it's candied vegetables, which aren't bad.
1: That's where they say sometimes, you know, when you go to a party and they have like a vegetable tray and then a really cool dip. And I always think, yeah, those pieces of vegetable are just a delivery service for the dip.
0: No, absolutely. Yeah. If you're eating raw broccoli tops, you're just trying to get ranch in your mouth. That's what you're actually going for. That's what you're doing here. But okay, so a couple of quick examples. Again, not recipes, but just ideas. Brussels sprouts, bacon, maybe a little brown sugar, right? Okay. Super popular. Kind of glaze those, maybe a little molasses. You can do that with any bitter greens. Broccolini. If you've ever been to a steakhouse, I feel like every single steakhouse is grilled broccolini with chili olive oil, right? It's like the side everywhere. But there's a reason. It's good. You can also, you can sprinkle a little sugar on there. The best asparagus isn't that bitter, but I like to peel my asparagus and then sprinkle it with a little bit of sugar and salt before I roast it. And it's always so good that way. Radicchio, you can't have it as a salad, right? I said it's great to cook the greens. You don't have to cook the greens. They're actually great fresh. Radicchio is great this way. Endive is great this way. But then just make sure that the other components are balancing that out. So think like a blue cheese salad. Toast hazelnuts, blue cheese, little olive oil on there. Delicious. Absolutely fantastic. Endive also, because it's a little missile shape. So when you peel the leaves, you get these cups. Those are perfect for putting something like chicken salad in there. Any kind of rich, you know, rich filling, basically, and eating it that way. The last one I'll mention, because this is a personal favorite of mine. Again, I don't really consider fennel that bitter, but when you have fennel, I love to poach fennel in cream and white chocolate. And it gets really, really soft. It starts to caramelize. And then you've got just the rich fattiness. You have the white chocolate. I've never seen any restaurant except for ours do this. But please, we are heading into fall. This is a perfect time. Please steal this idea and take credit for it at your personal kitchen table.
1: This sounds like the vegetable version of the triple, triple coffee to me. But let's talk about... Okay. So let's talk about bitter citrus then.
0: So bitter citruses. So I mentioned grapefruit. Our guest Colby, he mentioned grapefruit. Grapefruit is like sort of like the perfect example of sour and bitter being mixed together. So what I love to think about is I mentioned previously that bitterness creates flavor. It creates complexity. It creates balance. If you think about it, if a grapefruit was just sour and then it had sugar, it would just be sweet and sour, which is not bad. Yep. You know, everybody likes to get some takeout sweet and sour. However, the citrus, the bitterness of the grapefruit is what makes a grapefruit so great. And so when you think about it in a cocktail, a Paloma, this is a cocktail where it's basically grapefruit, soda, and tequila. But the grapefruit makes the cocktail. A Hemingway Daiquiri, which is a daiquiri with a little bit of cherry and then grapefruit. The bitterness makes the cocktail. But same thing if you're going to add it to like a salad, right? If you've ever taken pieces of grapefruit and thrown them into a salad, maybe, I don't know, like a radicchio salad with like blue cheese or hazelnuts, for example, you can add some of that fruit and it adds this component to it. Yogurt. People love to have like yogurt and citrus first thing in the morning.
1: Right.
0: There you go. It's a little bit of like dairy. It's some richness that's helped balancing all of that out. Zest. Of course, be in mind, whenever you're zesting something, the colored part of the citrus is what you're trying to zest. The white part, it's called pith. That's what's bitter. So if you want to have a little bit of bitterness, if you want to bring that into the dish, help balance out some components, you can zest a little harsher and get some of that white pith in. If you don't want it, just a heads up, be careful.
1: Okay. And if you have yogurt and you have bitter citrus, that's a little bit country and a little bit rock and roll, as far as I'm concerned.
0: Well,
1: all right. Yeah. What about coffee and cacao? Is that how you pronounce it? Cacao?
0: Cacao. Yeah. So the cacao plant, that's what chocolate gets made out of, right? Obviously, it makes chocolate. But if you use it, you know, coffee is actually a really great thing for making savory foods, right? You can grill meat. You can rub it in coffee. You can grill the meat right with the coffee on there. You can also add it to sauces. It can add like some depth and complexity. You'll notice lots of times like barbecue sauces will actually have a little bit of coffee in them. Cacao, and then cacao, if you've ever had mole before, which is this dark Mexican sauce that's used a lot to make tacos, tamales, things like that. One of the secret ingredients, it's the only dish where tomatoes and chocolate are two very important things, and it works. I've never had another combination of chocolate and tomato do well, but it's great. It goes great with game, even chicken, rich meats, these types of things. You add them, they don't make it taste like dessert. So please, if you're thinking this sounds ridiculous, it doesn't. It adds like this complexity because of the bitterness. It brings it out. Another thing, you know, if you're doing coffee is chicory. Have you ever had chicory? Do you know what that is?
1: I know this much about it. It's not a substitute for coffee.
0: Well, some people would greatly disagree with you.
1: I know that.
0: So chicory is a plant, and it's you roast the roots and you can grind them up and you can add them to coffee. The reason it even comes up and is popular, the French grow a lot of chicory. They eat chicory. When they got cut off from coffee during the Napoleonic Wars, then they started using chicory as a substitute. Well, anyway, long time later, all these people who'd come from France, they'd heard about this story. They're then living in New Orleans. Civil War happens, and all of a sudden they get cut off from having coffee. So they say, well, we know what to do. And apparently what happened was they got so used to drinking it that way, kind of like, what do we say at the top of the episode? Your exposure to bitter makes you like it. So all these New Orleans people were drinking basically root coffee, not coffee.
1: Right.
0: But they got used to it, and now they like it. And if you go out in New Orleans, you'll get chicory coffee on purpose.
1: Let's quickly fit in here char and browning.
0: Well, anytime that you're cooking, you're going to have the potential to create bitterness. You know, we had a great guest a couple episodes ago talk about, like, when you're cooking meat, you have to be aware of it overcooking, of it charring. And what's interesting is a deep caramel flavor, these brown surfaces, it can create some of its own bitterness. So just be aware if you're going to roast some of these vegetables and thinking, well, Tanner told me if I roast it, it won't be bitter. I didn't say that. I said it'll cut the bitterness, make it a little more approachable. But if you go too far, you'll get a new type of bitterness entering the chat, and you're not going to like what you get. So just be aware anytime that you're roasting something, especially grilled radicchio is great. Grilled endives can be great, but especially the ones that look more like lettuces. You got to be careful on the grill. Pay attention.
1: All right, 10 quick questions about bitter as an ingredient to flavor coming up next in a short order cooking episode of Flavor Files. Stay with us.
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3: All right, let's try this again. It's Kyle Horner from the Kyle Horner Show. We are live celebrating life on Lauzon at Camellia. 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It is beautiful over here. Actually, got to give a big shout out to Mark Rose from Father and Sons Moving. He's moving everybody in today. Everybody's got smiles. This could be your home as well. Listen to this. You got a rooftop patio on the 7th floor, barbecue stations up there, patio sets, state-of-the-art amenities when it comes to these condos. 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Come and take a tour for the open house here at Camellia. It's Windsor's newest rental community, 1530 Lauzon Road.
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28: And now the forecast from the AM 800 Weather Center. High of 27, feeling like 31 or 88 Fahrenheit this afternoon under a sunny sky. Cloudy late this evening, then down to 21 or 70 for the overnight. Clouds stick around tomorrow with scattered showers in the afternoon, including risk of a thunderstorm. A windy high 28, feeling like 33 or 91 Fahrenheit. And clouds with off and on showers tomorrow evening and a low 21 or 70 Fahrenheit.
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1: This episode of Flavor Files has been all about bitter, and we're going to continue with that on an edition of what we call Short Order Cooking, where I ask 10 or 10 quick questions, and he gives 10 quick answers in 10 minutes. And some of these questions we came up with because of this episode about bitter, but some of the questions we've been sent by people, and they just fit in today. So let's get going here. Why are bitter vegetables hard to cook?
0: They're not hard to cook. You're less experienced cooking them, so they feel hard. Blanching is the easiest way. If you're going to blanch, basically get a boiling pot of water, put your vegetables in there, cook them just a few minutes. You can Google depending which vegetable you have specifically, and then you're going to take them out and you're going to shock them in ice water. What this is going to do is leach a whole bunch of the bitter compounds out of it. It's going to really tame your vegetable. and then you put it in the cold water immediately. This is going to make it super green. That step's really important. Don't skip it. It makes it super green. And then you can come back, and when it's time to finish your meal, you can roast them, chop them up, put them in salad, whatever you're going to do. But blanching, if you can boil water, you can blanch, and you can enjoy bitter vegetables.
1: What new vegetable should we be eating?
0: Endives. Endives are so great. They're not a new vegetable, but they are a new vegetable to many people. So it's this little, sort of looks like a lettuce, but very tightly wrapped. They look like little torpedoes. They're absolutely delicious. They make great for lettuce cups. You can use them as a substitute. If you're going to make an hors d'oeuvre and you're going to put it on a Ritz cracker, think instead to the endive and give it an opportunity to make you happy.
1: Why are chefs burning food on purpose?
0: Okay, so I'm actually guilty of this. Burnt food is a trend right now. People like it. I have served in our restaurants burnt miso and burnt honey ice cream. Good. What they're trying to do is you want to take something that has a lot of residual sugar and you want to caramelize it. That's natural, but you want to go even further. And because you're going to burn it, you're going to generate a little bit of this bitter compound, which is going to balance everything else out. For example, when I make burnt honey ice cream, the sugar in the honey being burnt helps it not be cloying, so sweet once I add cream and sugar and all the other parts of ice cream. So it actually gives us complexity and balance. And that's why we're burning food. But it's not burning if you know what you're doing. You know, you can break a rule if you know how to follow them.
1: Well, very popular at the barbecue restaurant is the burnt ends.
0: Of course. Burnt can be good in moderation.
1: Why are most desserts too sweet?
0: A lot of desserts are too sweet because people think sugar, sugar, sugar. They have to be a dessert. So one thing you need to think about when you're making desserts is, are people going to be able to eat a full serving of this? I'm sure you've had that experience. You get a dessert. Oh, it's so rich. And people kind of push back from the table. And nothing would make you more sad heading into holiday season than this dessert you worked so hard on. Here go all the pieces of it. All of it is served. Half of it gets eaten, or worse, and now you watch literally half of your work go into the trash can. So think when you're making desserts, is this going to be so rich that people can't have a whole serving? And if it is, if that's the dessert you want to make, then think about making your serving size smaller. Or think about ways to incorporate bitterness or acid or other flavors that balance it out so it's satisfying and it's just enough sugar to make you happy, but not so much that you can't finish.
1: Should more sandwiches feature coleslaw?
0: Yes. Coleslaw, I don't actually like coleslaw the way most people think of it. What I don't like about like traditional coleslaw is like mayonnaise and often like flavorless shredded vegetables. That we don't need. No sandwiches should feature that. What they should feature is think about like a Reuben sandwich. Having the cabbage, having like the Thousand Island helps make the sandwich work because you're eating a whole bunch of beef and it's rich. And especially if you're having a sandwich that's like smoky, you need something that kind of like freshens it up, that gives you some acid, that cuts through it. So more sandwiches should have an acidic, slightly bitter vegetable. What a great question for this episode.
1: All right. Well, then what about this one? What are hops and why do so many people think it makes beer gross?
0: Okay. I want to clarify. The question was WTF are hops and why do they make beer gross?
1: All right. I read it differently.
0: And we appreciate you sending that question in at flavorfiles.com. You can send any questions in and we oftentimes write back responses or collect them up to answer them here. Okay. So hop is a plant and it grows and they look like little baby green pine cones. And what hops are great at is they're very bitter and the bitterness helps stop bacteria from growing. So people started making beer with hops because beer is very sweet. There's a lot of sugar in it. It's a liquid. You're fermenting it, so it's open. By adding hops to it, bacteria couldn't get into that sugar and spoil the whole beer. So when you were shipping beer, that was really important because it would need to go long distances without going bad. Adding hops helps it stay good. It also adds a bitter flavor. So I'm guessing whoever wrote this question does not like IPA. They do not like hoppy beers. Some people really do.
1: So you open up a recipe and you go, oh, I don't like that ingredient. Can you leave it out?
0: You can leave an ingredient out, but you have to think about the fact that every ingredient in a recipe has a job. It's doing something there. And so you need to think about the fact, especially if it's a bitter type of ingredient, I don't like this vegetable specifically, you need to think about the fact that why don't you like it? Okay, then how will I substitute the rest of the recipe to account for that? For example, I don't want to eat tomatoes because I don't like tomatoes. All right, but tomatoes, they do have sugar, but they're also acidic. They also have a really good texture. I guess if you don't like them, you don't like it. But they have this texture that's really important. So you need to think about how am I going to make this dish so that it's balanced, it doesn't become too sweet or too fatty or too rich because I took something out. And definitely don't do this thing people do. If you look up baking recipes online, lots of times in the comments, people will say, I didn't have three eggs, so instead I used two bananas. Didn't work.
1: Note to everyone else, can't replace eggs with bananas.
0: Right, okay, like you got to think about this. Think about it a little bit.
1: Why does mustard make meat and cheese taste better?
0: By the way, watching this on YouTube or listening to it on the radio, you can always check out wherever you get podcasts. We have an entire episode all about spicy condiments. If we're going to keep answering sandwich questions, just go check out that episode. We answer so many. But mustard is really great. So mustard, when it's made from mustard seeds, you can't eat mustard leaves, by the way. Mustard leaves are also great on sandwiches. They're great for salads. But the mustard seeds, you know, when you create a mustard out of them, they get spicy. They have this acidity. And so what they're doing is they're sort of balancing out the fattiness, the richness. They're also a little bit bitter. And so that bitterness helps balance out meat and cheese because cheese is just rich. It can have great flavor. It's awesome, but it's just rich. And mustard helps balance everything out and make a better sandwich overall.
1: Okay, well, the whole episode has been about bitter, so let's explain here, or you explain, bitters. And by the way, they sit on my shelf a long time. Did they go bad?
0: So if you have bitters sitting at your house, bitters cannot go bad. They're literally designed to survive nuclear winter, so you don't need to worry about them going bad, okay? There's two types of bitters. There's binding bitters and there's lifting bitters.
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7: From the National Newsroom of the Canadian Press, I'm Lisa Laporte. Rescue efforts continue in Nepal and China to find survivors in the aftermath of devastating flash floods that hit the border region earlier this week.
8: The death toll in Nepal and Tibet rising to at least 676 as of Saturday morning, with nearly 3,000 still missing, including about 90 Americans, as desperate family members keep vigil while search and rescue continues. This survivor says he didn't think the flood waters would reach him, but they came at the speed of a bullet and he was caught in mud. More than 4,400 people have been rescued so far, Nepal's foreign minister saying it's their number one priority.
9: The government of Nepal has mobilized all available resources and efforts in its disposal for search, rescue, relief, and recovery operation.
8: Meanwhile, aid continues arriving to relief centers where many survivors fled to, while others are trying to go back to see if anything is left of their homes. I'm Julie Walker.
7: The brother of a Canadian man among those missing after those flash floods says his family is on edge as they wait for information.
10: Deval Shah and his wife Megan Shah from Port Moody, B.C. were on a spiritual journey in Nepal when the floods hit. Reached at his home in Mumbai, India, Deval's brother, Kaval Shah, says his family is desperate to know if they've been rescued or found. Local authorities in Nepal say thousands remain missing. Foreign Affairs Minister Anita Anand said Friday almost 36 Canadians and permanent residents are unaccounted for in the region. Don Mitchell, The Canadian Press.
7: A new Lake Ontario sign has been unveiled on the shores of Hamilton. Ontario Premier Doug Ford unveiled the sign today, which bears the words "Now and Always" below the lake's name at 50 Point Conservation Area. Ford says he wants to send a message to U.S. President Donald Trump that Canadians are resilient and strong and, quote, "we will never, ever back down from a bully." Trump signed an executive order to change the name of the body of water from Lake Ontario to Lake America earlier this week. He and Ford had traded barbs earlier in the week in the aftermath of broken down Canada-U.S. trade talks. A separatist rally was set to be held outside the Alberta legislature today, with the province's referendum on the separation question now 7 weeks away. And Star Wars The Mandalorian and Grogu is set to start streaming next week on Disney+. Jon Favreau's film follows Pedro Pascal as Din Djarin, who embarks on a high-stakes mission along with his young apprentice, Grogu. The movie failed to make a major impact at the summer box office. This is the Canadian Press. In sports, the Toronto Blue Jays are opening their new Hall of Excellence at Rogers Centre to replace the level of excellence behind right field. Former Jays manager and player Buck Martinez was set to be inducted before today's game against the Seattle Mariners that's set to start within the hour. The 77-year-old Martinez also served as a longtime team broadcaster before retiring last fall. Play is getting underway this hour between the Hamilton Tiger Cats and Calgary Stampeders in CFL action. Tonight, it's the Saskatchewan Rough Riders against the Toronto Argonauts. The Toronto Tempo will look to shake a three-game losing skid tonight in Phoenix in WNBA action. In Major League Soccer today, CF Montreal visits Inter Miami, Toronto welcomes New York City FC, and Vancouver is at Sporting Kansas City. From the Canadian Press, I'm Lisa Laporte.
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0: Times published an insider account of what happened last Friday that caused Prime Minister Mark Carney to break off talks. We speak with New York Times Canada Bureau Chief Martina Stevens-Gridnoff about her reporting. Then, checking in with some Canadian stakeholders. First, you'll hear from the head of the Canadian Media Producers Association about how Canada's digital streaming regulations played a role in the derailed trade deal. That organization hoping this could actually be a reset in the conversation with U.S. streaming giants about contributing to Canada's cultural sector. Then Flavio Volpe, the head of the Auto Parts Manufacturers Association, discusses how the auto sector played a central role in the deal that was eventually scrapped, what it might take to get a deal on auto tariffs that Canada's industry can live with. And finally, our explainer, how Canada's counter-tariffs will impact both businesses and consumers on this side of the border. Everything you need to know about how Canada's retaliation will be felt across our economy. International trade lawyer Rini Rashid with Macmillan LLP will be here to break it down. All that's still ahead on the best of the Vashi Capello Show.
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0: Welcome back. I'm Graham Richardson sitting in for Vashi. Glad you're here with us on this trade and tariff day, another trade and tariff day after an extraordinary 72 hours, really, all weekend long. It's been very difficult to keep up with. And the New York Times has broken some new ground, I think, on how things fell apart. They are reporting today about from both sides of the border, sources from both sides of the border telling the Times about the key moments and what it was that really forced Canada to walk away. Martina Stevens-Gridnoff is the Canada Bureau Chief for the New York Times. Martina joins us on the line. Thanks so much for being here, Martina.
2: Well, it's a pleasure, Graham. Great to talk with you.
0: Anybody should check out The Daily today. It was a great episode, which I sent you a message on. Partially, my television mind, the headline, Canada's had it with Trump. I think that speaks volumes. Your reporting in the Times today, the key moment is that when Carney talked about the pencil signature on Saturday, my reaction was immediate because he doesn't do that in public to Americans unless something's happened. And you found out like that was a very key problem with the negotiations, right?
2: Right, absolutely. I mean, you know, what our sources told us, and I think is true of all negotiations, is that nothing's decided until everything's decided. So I do want to caution that, you know, as we look at individual things that went sideways, we have to look at the bigger picture that was in flux as the puzzle pieces fell apart or could have come together, you know. Mm-hmm. But I do think that underpinning everything was the fact that there was a cognizance in the Canadian negotiating team that the U.S. side is not shy about, by the way, they could change their mind tomorrow. The Canadian side, just to go into a little bit more detail on our reporting, the Canadian side asked for some assurances that the text was stable, which in sort of trade negotiationese means we're not going to be doing this every month, guys. Like this is, you know, we're not going to take out new tariffs on this item, let's say steel or autos that we've signed an agreement on. And the U.S. reserved the right to do whatever it likes, whenever it pleases. And additionally, I think that they felt that they wanted to sort of keep all the power to change things, but give no power to Canada to make its own changes. And I think that was deeply unsettling. And it's a kind of attitude that underpinned all the topics, the specific issues we've been talking about the past few days.
0: Because it's not, and that's not a conventional deal. Like I think back to the renegotiation of NAFTA, and there was a signing ceremony, and the notion that that's done now. The irony is, of course, we're here because he wanted to rip up what he had agreed to. And the only reason they were talking was because do this or else was the ultimatum. And they chose or else because Canada realized this is never going to end as long as this person's in power. This is the way they're going to run things and we just can't sign it.
2: Absolutely. And I do think that other countries

0: countries and other leaders have lived with that reality, right? They've gone and signed deals in pencil. And, you know, and that was their choice. I think Makani has been quite open about not wanting that. And just to go back to NAFTA, you know, apart from the signing ceremony, both the USMCA and NAFTA, and this was a big part of the negotiations, they have dispute resolution mechanisms. They have review mechanisms.
1: Yeah.
0: You can't just pull out of it, as we're finding out right now, where the US has declined to renew NAFTA for the long term, which triggers an entire part of the agreement, which is, what do we do when that happens?
1: Mm-hmm.
0: And you don't change things overnight. In what was being negotiated up until late on Friday, the reality would have been that if the United States changed its mind, it would have upended this overnight. So what was it all about, right?
1: Do you have a sense, and I know it's hard, I know you're in Canada, but you've got your eye on America as well. Do you have a sense of where Americans are on this? Not the partisans necessarily, but the average voters who may sway the midterms. Like, I see Canada bubbling up in coverage. You were above the fold after Saturday. Where is the country? Is it difficult to say?
0: I don't think it's that difficult, actually. Yeah. I think people who are centrist, anti-Trump Republicans or Democrats have always been deeply baffled by the president's attitude toward Canada, starting with, you know, December when Trudeau went to Mar-a-Lago and the 51st state stuff started.
1: Mm-hmm.
0: But I do think that even people to the right of that are increasingly mystified. They find it additionally injurious to the U.S. economy at a time where there's a lot of suffering because of President Trump's choices, including on tariffs, including, you know, the war in Iran and how it's feeding into energy prices, which kind of underpins everything in an economy, right? And people are like, do we really need this? Like, this doesn't really make any sense. So I think what you'll find is it's only really the hardcore MAGA who will literally believe anything President Trump says today. And if it's the opposite tomorrow, they'll believe that tomorrow. It's that kind of group that are overall supportive of his Canada policy and this war of words and this trade war.
1: Yeah.
0: Are there Americans who don't love everything Canada does in the trade relationship? I'm sure.
1: Of course.
0: But this isn't about this little topic or that little topic. This isn't just about dairy or just about autos. This is about the whole thing. And it's, frankly, as we both know, it's about more than the economy, right?
1: Well, and this is it. And I often, you can't turn back time, but if he had actually been strategic and more conventional, and I know he's not, but if he had been, and he wanted to come into office in second term and dramatically change the trade relationship to tilt it in Americans' favor, why layer on the 51st state stuff? Like, it's just so toxic and so insulting and so, like, I've never seen my country this angry. I really haven't. Not everybody's angry at Donald Trump. A lot of people listening to this who are conservatives might say I'm overstating it. I do not accept that. I think the anger here is something that we will never forget for the rest of our lives at the way he's spoken about our country. And, you know, then we could have a discussion if it's trade. And this is, I think, what the Canadians are trying to get to, is let's put all that aside and let's actually talk about the issues. But he doesn't want to. He wants to go further. And I don't know where that leaves everyone.
0: Absolutely. You know, Graham, I've had a fantastic reporting partner in my colleague Anna Swanson in Washington, who covers trade, is a very, very experienced reporter in trade, which can be very technical. And she said to me, we were talking about the sovereignty issue as we were kind of comparing notes. And she said, you know, fundamentally, every trade agreement between two nations is an agreement to give up a bit of sovereignty in good faith and put it in the hands of the other country. And she's so right. And I said to her, you know what? I think bottom line is this government and Canadians just cannot do that with this president because of the 51st state rhetoric, because of the way he attacks in bad faith parts of the economy in ways that are kind of inexplicable, because of sort of distorting reality, even saying, you know, I don't know, Canada has 10% unemployment. It doesn't. It does not have 10%, like, from small stuff to big stuff. And so, yes, when two countries enter this kind of partnership, yes, they do put some sovereignty, the one sovereignty, into the hands of the other. And I think that this Canadian government in this moment with this president just couldn't do it, and seeking assurances to protect itself in the text, which is what the negotiators were trying to do, turn what we're talking about into words in the text, they weren't able to. And so they walked away from it.
1: Mm. And I want to point out before we go, I'm out of time, but we Canadians are big customers of the New York Times, right?
0: You are, and we thank you for your continued support and interest. And I think, you know, you come to the Times to understand the U.S., but increasingly also, I think, you know, to get another perspective and another voice of reporting on Canada. And so it's a really great thing, and I'm very grateful for it.
1: And great to talk to you, Martina. And you are and have been beefing up the coverage in Canada with your bureau. Thanks for your time. Appreciate it.
0: Thanks, Graham.
1: All right. That's Martina Stavis-Grudnev, Canada Bureau Chief from Toronto, The New York Times.
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17: And now the forecast from the AM 800 Weather Center. High of 27, feeling like 31 or 88 Fahrenheit this afternoon under a sunny sky. Cloudy late this evening, then down to 21 or 70 for the overnight. Clouds stick around tomorrow with scattered showers in the afternoon, including risk of a thunderstorm. A windy high 28, feeling like 33 or 91 Fahrenheit. And clouds with off and on showers tomorrow evening and a low 21 or 70 Fahrenheit.
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1: Welcome back. I'm Graham Richardson in for Vashi, who is on assignment in Toronto. You can watch her tonight on CTV National News. She's sitting in for Omar Sajidina. If you have, there's been a flurry of issues and news about what's in. Now we've got matching Canadian tariffs on American goods coming in as Canadian goods are tariffed by the Americans on steel and other things. In the midst of this are the cultural industries. And one of the telling walk-away moments for the Canadian team on Friday night, apparently, was a notion that they were attempting, the Americans, to influence or not to respect the French language and the French culture as it relates to streaming services. That, to me, seems like the Primes, the Netflixes, all of those American streaming services that millions of Canadians use. Reynolds Mastin is the president and CEO of the Canadian Media Producers Association. Reynolds, thanks for joining us. Appreciate it.
11: Thank you, Graham.
1: What does this mean that this thing has fallen apart? You talk about the fact that perhaps there's an opportunity here. Can you explain that to people who haven't been following it closely?
11: Well, first of all, Graham, we were very proud of our government on Friday night. They were under enormous pressure. It was the 11th hour of negotiations, but they drew a line in the sand when it came to defending Canada's cultural sovereignty. And I was in a past life a former labor negotiator, so I have mm-hmm. some sense of what it feels like when that clock is ticking and you feel this incredible pressure to get a deal done by the deadline.
1: You've got the President of the United States saying there is a deal, celebrating, saying we're moving on. You know?
11: Exactly. And it can sometimes create this psychology of sort of chasing the deal. Mm-hmm. And so notwithstanding all of that pressure and these last minute demands that were made, including when it came to Canadian culture and Canadian cultural sovereignty, our negotiating team had the courage to walk from the table. And mm-hmm. I think all Canadians should be proud of that.
1: Why is it so important for Canadian media producers that they did that? What is at stake for you?
11: What's at stake is whether Canadians get to control and decide what stories they tell and whether they even have access to Canadian stories on screens in the future. So what was at stake here was, based on the reports we've seen and heard, is the U.S. negotiating team at the 11th hour essentially wanted our government to undo the Online Streaming Act. And that's a piece of legislation that was brought in a few years ago to basically ensure that in the digital space, because we all now stream content, it's mm-hmm. not through the TV antennas anymore, mm-hmm. That Canadian stories still have shelf space and still continue to get made through having streamers like Netflix and Amazon, those streamers that you mentioned, commission Canadian stories and ensure that they're discoverable on their platforms.
1: Somebody mentioned today they do that in Europe. This is not a uniquely Canadian thing, right?
11: It is far from uniquely Canadian. They do that in Europe. And in fact, right at the end of the year, the Australians also brought in legislation with similar requirements.
1: So this is the American behemoth that we all love. Right. Like the American creative industry has made some amazing movies, amazing television shows. But it can't just be that, because on our side, it's been an incredible run, too, in the digital space. Like we've got amazing stories and shows to tell, shows to revel in ourselves. And the suggestion was that let's just take Netflix. And we don't know if this was at the table. The suggestion was that Netflix would not have a requirement to, for instance, get into the algorithm Canadian content, French Canadian content, which was just a non-starter for the negotiators.
11: It was, because, you know, it's a little bit like when you walk into a grocery store. You know, there are lots of studies that show that if you put a product on a display at the end of an aisle, even if it's not on sale, people are more prone to buy it just because it's got a nice display and you're drawing people's attention to it, right?
1: Of course. Yeah.
11: And the reverse is also true. You could have the best product in the world, but if you put it on a shelf that's too high at the back of the store, chances are not many people are going to purchase it, no matter how great it is. So what was partly at stake here was ensuring that, you know, when you go onto Netflix or you go onto Amazon and you get that homepage, that there are also Canadian choices of shows that you can watch on top of all the other great content that these services provide and that we all love.
1: Are you saying because it all broke down, maybe the streamers will start to talk again about this? Or do I?
11: Well, that's our hope, because we don't think it makes sense for something like this to find itself the subject of these kinds of high stakes trade negotiations if there is a way of moving forward together in a more constructive and collaborative way. And so one of the things that, you know, we've been saying on behalf of the Canadian production industry is, you know, let's sit down and have a dialogue, you know, with Netflix, with Amazon, with those big global streamers about how we can ensure that Canadians have access to great Canadian stories in a way that also is aligned with, you know, the commercial objectives of these companies. You know, these are for-profit companies. We totally get that. And we want to partner with them in a way that makes sense for everyone. But at the same time, you know, they are guests here in Canada and they need to play by Canadian rules just like everyone else.
1: Can I get you to take off your hat and put on your negotiator hat in those
11: Sure.
1: rooms? What's it like? Like, I mean, I spoke to some of the people involved in the original renegotiation of NAFTA, and you can imagine what Trump 1 was like. What do you think this was like inside that negotiating room in the final hours?
11: I think it would have been excruciating, quite honestly, Graham, the pressure, right? Because it's not just the deadline. It's the fact that, you know, for days and days and days, they have been negotiating with the other side. And so this takes on a certain momentum, and you're doing your utmost on behalf of the entire country to reach some kind of fair and reasonable arrangement with, you know, the biggest economic superpower the world has ever seen. Like, this is a daunting, epic challenge. And of course, we all know that the tariffs were going to come into place at 12:01 a.m. on Saturday if a deal wasn't done. And, you know, there was also the risk of other forms of retaliation happening afterwards, right? So it's in that vortex of all of this uncertainty that our negotiating team and the Prime Minister and Cabinet, they had to navigate all of this. And so it truly was an incredibly courageous decision to walk from the table, and clearly the right one, because we've seen all the details that have come out. And had they agreed to a deal at the 11th hour, it would have been a bad deal for Canada.
1: Well, and not to get too into it, but the notion that they could just change the tariff whenever they wanted,
11: yes.
1: Like, what is that? That's not it. Like, that's like you're buying a house or buying a car, and it's like a floating price, and it's at the whim of the person you're buying it from. Like, nobody would ever agree to that.
11: 100%. And, you know, it's actually one of the reasons why preserving the Online Streaming Act is so important, because it basically provides a baseline set of rules that everyone abides by, and that provides predictability and stability and certainty for everyone, including the global streamers, once those rules are in place. If you don't have that, it's a complete free-for-all, and we see what that looks like.
1: Reynolds Mastin, President and CEO of Canadian Media Producers Association, appreciate your time today. Thanks for joining us.
11: Thank you so much, Graham.
1: All right. Lots going on. You see how Reynolds talked about rules, stability, things that people can count on. As the President of the United States publicly says he wants to rename Lake Ontario Lake America. Like, honestly.
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1: Welcome back. I'm Graham Richardson sitting in for Vashi. The White House, President Trump just signed an executive order renaming, I guess, the American side Lake America of Lake Ontario. Spouted on about how awful Canada is to the United States and how we're ripping them off. Typical talking points, but actually signed an executive order. So there you go. I'm sure people who live both sides of the border around Lake Ontario will probably have something to say about that. Flavio Volpe, President, Automotive Parts Manufacturing Association of Canada, member of the PM's Council on Canada-U.S. Economic Relations, joins us now, trying to hold on like a roller coaster to the news of the day from Friday on and even before that. Flavio, thanks for joining us.
2: Thanks for having me on, and I have a great view of Lake Ontario from here.
1: Yeah? Where are you?
2: I'm in Toronto.
1: All right, of course. So, in your view, what we know about the deal and your sector, or what was offered and your sector, how far apart are the two sides?
2: Well, it's two-piece on automotive. One is they were offering to reduce their Section 232 tariffs on cars from 25% to 15%, and then have a carve-out for U.S. content. So let's say that's 50%. So at a, you know, bring it down to about 7.5% effective rate. In automotive, in 2024, the last year before the Trump madness, the average profit margin for the automakers operating in Canada was 6%. And so the problem there is we were looking at legitimizing tariffs that we are disputing at a level that's higher than the profitability of the companies here. You know, you're not going to sell a $25 pizza for $20 and be in the pizza business too long. Then the other piece was, as we got to the last day and we're talking about, okay, we're reducing the auto 232s from 25 to 15. When the paperwork started, the final paperwork started changing hands, the clarification from the American side was, hey, by the way, we don't mean medium and heavy duty trucks. Those are not cars, and those will stay at 25. Well, there's a plant in Oakville for Ford, a plant for General Motors in Oshawa that would be immediately affected, and there are two engine plants in St. Catharines and Windsor.
1: That essentially guts those plants. You can't pay a 25% tariff.
2: I mean, it'd be insane.
1: No. Yeah. It doesn't make any sense. Okay. So going forward, where does that leave you and us collectively from your perspective?
2: Well, look, the companies are involved. The auto parts manufacturers have got an exemption. If you're USMCA compliant, you can ship your parts tariff-free. So we averted the crisis that would have immediately shut down the industry last year. The car companies continue to have a problem. And the problem, at the very least, they're compartmentalizing it as a temporary problem on an impermanent national security tariff that they hopefully can challenge back down to the 60-year functional zero. So that's the way they're compartmentalizing, taking on, according to the Center for Automotive Research in Michigan, $110 billion in tariff hits last year. The second they become permanent is when the future of the seven assembly plants in this country and the two engine plants in this country have to be decided. So we're still in purgatory. You don't know if you're going to go up or down here. But the next time we sit down, we've got the Prime Minister with more resolve on automotive. We've got the Premier of Ontario who got in the way of a bad deal late last week, who all understand that, hey, if this is an economy-wide, a country-wide negotiation where we have advantages and disadvantages and things that they do need, maybe we can also try to save the same sector that the Americans and the Chinese are fighting for as core to their industrial strategy. The two world's biggest economic superpowers think this is the big leagues, and we need to defend ours.
1: But they don't see, this administration doesn't see ours as a part of theirs. That's a fundamental problem, because it is.
2: But their industry does. Detroit and all the foreign automakers that are manufacturing in the U.S. have repeatedly put on public paper, been at the same hearings that I was invited to in Washington at USTR, gone to the White House, and they're all publicly traded. Their quarterly reports don't lie. They're losing billions, and they've implored the president not to do this. So a lot of this has got to be American heavy lifting that we haven't seen much progress on over the last year, but we may be headed to a different balance after November, maybe that the U.S. auto sector may feel a little bit more emboldened to speak up for themselves or maybe challenge these tariffs in court. We're not in a good place, but we're in a better place than if we had just chosen to surrender that tariff rate. Like I told the premier last week, and we've been counseling the prime minister, you will be the heads of the governments when the biggest industry in Ontario closes its doors.
1: Hmm. Even if November comes and he's weakened, it just doesn't seem to me that they're letting go of this view that that all cars should be built in the United States. I appreciate that's a simplistic argument for a complicated process, but it's already hurt potential for growth on the Canadian side, right? In the last 2 years, like who's going to invest on this side now with this uncertainty overhanging it?
2: Look, Honda said yesterday or 2 days ago, they're not investing anywhere in North America until this thing is settled, and that they're at full capacity and they could grow and they won't invest even in the U.S. if this is what they're at. I'm not one who will tell you that we should wait until after the midterms to see what we can do for Canada. I'm going to be very specific. If he loses Congress, a flipped Congress may choose to reassert its constitutional authority over tariffs and trade. And if it does, then the industry may have Congress as a, the U.S. industry may have Congress as an ally to rescind 232 tariffs that are based on a national security argument. There's no national security argument with Canada. And Ford, General Motors, and Stellantis, the American brands of Stellantis, they wrote off $55 billion last year because of decisions made by this administration. He is demonstrably hurting Detroit as bad as he's hurting Windsor to Oshawa. And maybe people need that little bit of inspiration, knowing that if they go to court at the same time that Congress is reasserting its power, and it's through a flipped majority, that might not mean everything for Canada-U.S. relations, but it might mean something for the legitimacy and the continuance of national security tariffs on automotive, steel, aluminum, lumber, everything else.
1: Mm. Where would you rate your optimism, pessimism today versus at any other point during the Trump presidency? Trump 2,
2: listen, when he first threatened us last year, we were all, you know, running for cover. Those were tough days, but we've learned over the last year and a half where some of his pressure points are and where some of his red lines are. We saw him retreat on automotive parts tariffs that we successfully argued together with our American industry partners, that would shut down the industry and put 950,000 auto workers at home almost instantly. So we're learning from this fight. We haven't pulled our way out of it, but we are holding our ground. We're not worried about suffering another day, another week, another month, especially if there's a chance to get us back to an even keel.
1: Hopefully it happens. Flavio Volpe from the Automotive Parts Manufacturers Association of Canada, thanks so much for joining us.
2: Always a pleasure. Thank you.
1: Right.
0: This is the Vashi Capello Show on the iHeartRadio Talk Network. When was the last time you had an A-team sighting? It could be today.
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18: And now the forecast from the AM 800 Weather Center. Sunny today, the high reaching 27, feeling like 31 or 88 Fahrenheit. Late this evening, cloudy, down to 21 or 70 for the low overnight. Tomorrow, cloudy with scattered showers in the afternoon with risk of a thunderstorm. A windy high 28, feeling like 33 or 91 Fahrenheit. For tomorrow evening, a cloudy sky with off and on showers expected and a low 21 or 70 Fahrenheit.
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1: Great to have you with us. I'm Graham Richardson, in for Vashi, who's on assignment in Toronto. The Canada retaliation against the United States. I noticed, for instance, cell phones are on the list, and my son is due for a replacement. So should I do that before September 8th? Probably. Probably. 50% is a big hit. Reen Rashid is a trade lawyer with McMillan, and he joins us now on the line. Reenie, thanks for being here.
10: My pleasure. Thanks for having me.
1: Tell me about the specifics on consumer items that are hit by Canada, and in particular, the counter tariffs against the United States. Should consumers be watching that, like my example with the cell phone?
10: I think definitely. In the immediate short term, it's unclear whether the importers or, you know, the ultimate retailers are going to pass on any of those tariff costs to the consumers. You know, for a very high value good, like, you know, if you're buying an Apple iPhone, that is, you know, a significant chunk of change. So you can imagine that if it's a 50% tariff on that, that at least some of that cost is going to be passed along to consumers. For other goods, it really depends whether businesses are going to hold their breath and see if they can, you know, they can absorb that cost versus lose any business, or whether they're going to say, you know, the only way we can remain competitive is to, you know, pass those costs along, because otherwise we're operating on very, very thin margins.
1: And then people go elsewhere, if you can. I mean, or they put off that purchase of the cell phone until hopefully things settle down, if they do. People, we were talking in the newsroom the other day about the actual term tariff and how these things are being applied. I mean, simply put, they're basically a charge to bring something into a country and sell it there that's made in another country, correct?
10: That's right. So these tariffs stack on top of, you know, what would be normally considered the MFN tariff, or which is the baseline tariff that you apply across the board to any goods that enter the country. Now, when Canada has a free trade agreement with the U.S., for example, you know, under CUSMA, but, you know, we've got other free trade agreements, then you have a preferential tariff rate, or you've got some exceptions for goods that originate in that other jurisdiction, right? So for U.S. originating goods, you would be bringing them in under a preferential tariff rate. But here, you know, these tariffs are going to apply regardless of that. Except, you know, and part of the reason for this is under the U.S. Section 338 tariffs, which just kicked into force after the trade negotiations broke down, there is no carve out for CUSMA originating goods. So we lost the benefit of CUSMA, and right. Canada is replying in kind.
1: Yeah. And those tariffs, the 338s, have never been used in law, right? It's like a law from the 30s or something.
10: It's a Depression era law. That's exactly right. Yeah. You know, a lot of the tariff mechanisms that the U.S. administration has used have not been tested before. We saw that with the IEEPA tariffs. And of course, when they were tested at the U.S. Supreme Court, they failed that test. But ultimately, it didn't matter because, you know, they just pivoted to a different mechanism to achieve the end result, which is to make it costly to import goods into the U.S.
1: Yeah. What are some of the goods, like if people look at that list of tariffs on the Canadian side, will they be surprised that they are in various products? Like, are people going to get hit with higher costs for things that they are unaware of because of the tariffs on both sides?
10: I think so. You know, some of the goods are, there's going to be tariffs on cosmetics. There's going to be tariffs on some garment and textile products. There's going to be tariffs on appliances and other manufactured products, you know, and those range from 15% to 50% tariffs. And again, it really depends on whether, you know, wherever it is in that supply channel that you're doing business, are they going to pass those costs along to the next, you know, player down the chain?
1: Mm. Well, I mean, you can eat 5%, but I don't know, you know, 25%,
10: exactly.
1: Like that's a big number. And when I saw appliances on the Canadian side, you know, you think about a renovation, you think about, you know, if you're doing a kitchen or something, I mean, that's, you know, and if it's a full 25% more, there's a lot of appliances that are made in the United States.
10: That's exactly right. And I think part of it, you know, part of the rationale here is they're making it more expensive. And I say that, you know, the U.S. is making it more expensive for U.S. consumers to purchase Canadian products. And the same is going to be the case here with these counter tariffs. And so it's ultimately to try and influence business behavior and consumer behavior. So if you can't purchase that iPhone, maybe you're going to purchase a Samsung. If you can't purchase, you know, one of the U.S. appliances or a U.S. vehicle that you were planning on buying, maybe you purchase something that's manufactured in Canada or finished in Canada instead, or something that's manufactured in the EU. So I think ultimately that's one aspect of it. And then also we have heard from contacts at the Department of Finance, you know, and it is clear in the government notice as well that certain remission programs are still going to be available. So it is possible that Canadian businesses that are importing, particularly if they're not able to source those goods domestically, for example, it's an input and they can't get it from Canada because no one in Canada makes it, then they can access some duty relief. Or if the goods are going to be processed and manufactured further in Canada and then going to be exported elsewhere, there's going to be relief available. So those costs might not be borne by those businesses.
1: That can take a long time, and I know businesses would rather just sell them, right? Like, rather just not have them, but that's not the. Is free trade dead overall?
10: I don't think so. I think it's maybe a little bit of a rebrand, and I think it's a little bit more fragmented than it was before. I think how we operated a decade ago, and thinking that free trade was just going to follow along the same path, you know, globally, where you've got a continuous reduction of tariffs and of trade barriers, that's no longer the case. But Canada is, you know, entering into more free trade agreements with other countries, and that's going to open up those other markets. But again, that is, you know, you hit the nail on the head. That's going to take time.
1: Yeah. Rini Rashid, a trade lawyer with McMillan. Thanks so much for being here. Appreciate it.
10: Thanks for having me.
1: All right. So some consumer angles there. When we come back, Pure Politics, our daily debrief panel, we're going to essentially try to figure out what's next, right? And is there a path to something here? Is there any indication that the two sides can get back at it? Eventually, you would think they're going to.
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3: From the National Newsroom of the Canadian Press, I'm Lisa Laporte. Authorities in Nepal say they are still finding survivors and taking them to safety days after catastrophic flash floods along the country's border with China. More than 3,700 people have been rescued in Nepal so far, with updated figures showing nearly 3,000 people remain missing. The death toll in Nepal and Tibet has climbed to 676. Chinese authorities are reporting 7 deaths and more than 550 others missing. Nepali Foreign Minister Shishir Kanal says they are reaching out with rescue efforts.
4: As operation continue, we have requested specific and specialized assistance from our friendly neighbors, where such support can further strengthen our search and rescue efforts in areas such as opening the tunnel where people have been trapped, technologies that help us locate people alive in affected areas, quick forensic and DNA analysis, and mortuaries to keep the bodies. An 11-member specialized technical reconnaissance team for tunnel rescue from India has been mobilized, and a tunnel rescue teams from China is expected to arrive very, very soon.
3: Foreign Affairs Minister Anita Anand confirmed this week 32 Canadians and permanent residents are among the missing. Day 3 of campaigning in Quebec's provincial election brought promises on immigration, transit, taxes, and home care.
5: Party Quebecois leader Paul St-Pierre Plamondon pledged to cut temporary immigration by more than half, arguing recent immigration levels have put added pressure on housing and public services. Meanwhile, Quebec Solidarco spokesperson Ruby Gazal pledged their party will spend $23 billion over 10 years on public transit if elected. Conservative leader Éric Duhaime turned to the cost of living, promising to pull Quebec out of the cap-and-trade carbon market and suspend the provincial fuel tax for at least 5 months. The province's campaign is scheduled to last 39 days, with an election scheduled for October 5th. Don Mitchell, The Canadian Press.
3: A new Lake Ontario sign has been unveiled on the shores of Hamilton. Ontario Premier Doug Ford unveiled the sign, which bears the words "Now and Always" below the lake's name at 50 Point Conservation Area today. U.S. President Donald Trump signed an executive order earlier this week renaming Lake Ontario Lake America.
6: Never touch the buttons.
3: And Star Wars, The Mandalorian, and Grogu is set to start streaming next week on Disney Plus. Jon Favreau's film follows Pedro Pascal as Din Djarin, who embarks on a high-stakes mission along with his young apprentice, Grogu. This is the Canadian Press. In sports, play is underway this hour between the Toronto Blue Jays and Seattle Mariners in Major League Baseball. The Jays moved to just 2.5 games behind Cleveland last night in the American League wildcard race. The Jays opened their new Hall of Excellence today at Rogers Centre by inducting former manager, player, and team broadcaster Buck Martinez. Hamilton and Calgary are at play this hour in CFL action. Tonight, the Saskatchewan Roughriders can move closer to first place Edmonton in the West Division with a win over the Toronto Argonauts. Edmonton is off this week with a 4-point cushion over the Roughriders. The Toronto Tempo will look to shake a 3-game losing skid tonight in Phoenix in the WNBA. And all 3 Canadian teams are in action tonight in Major League Soccer. CF Montreal visits Inter Miami, Toronto welcomes New York City FC, and Vancouver is at Sporting Kansas City. From the Canadian Press, I'm Lisa Laporte.
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0: singing, and on totally useless information, how a tech company became successful by giving their product away. Linwood Barclay is one of the most successful thriller writers in the business. His latest is called Not a Word, and like most of his books, it begins with a big surprise.
1: Good to see you, John. Always a pleasure.
2: Okay, so in getting ready for the interview, I read the book, and then I think...
1: That seems so novel, so different.
2: I know. But, well, actually, it's probably different from some of the other people who are going to be interviewing you. But the thing is, it's very hard to talk about this book without spoiling things.
1: Mm-hmm.
2: So I think we're going to have to talk around it.
1: Well, it's funny because this book, I mean, I love to have twists in a novel, and a lot of times the big twists come in at the end. And this is a book that has a huge twist at the end of the first chapter.
2: Yes.
1: And about half the reviews are giving it away. And the others are sort of more sensitive to it. So we're finding those people who gave it away, and we're gonna have a word with them.
2: There could be a whole thriller in there.
1: There we go.
2: A writer tracks down all the people who gave up the plot points.
1: A revenge book.
2: Okay. So like I said, we can't really do the setup here, which we often do in an interview, without giving something away. But, you know, situate us as opaquely as you can.
1: Well, we can talk about the opening, you know, up to a point. I mean, it's about a guy named Reese. Reese is an out-of-work news writer, and he's going to drop by his parents' place. He has a reason to drop by. And when he gets there, he comes upon a really grisly, horrible scene. It's a real family tragedy. What appears to be a murder-suicide involving his parents. And this just sort of opens the door to Reese finding out a lot of things about his parents that he did not know, a lot of which is tied into his father's work for a big pharmaceutical company that had been making, opioids that people were getting hugely addicted to, and the company was making money hand over fist. And his dad had a crisis of conscience and had left this company. But there's a lot more to it than that. But that's kind of our opening. But you're right. There's a lot that there's a few twists along the way.
2: Yeah. Your books often, as many writers do, have sort of an abiding theme. And, there was one about automated cars going crazy. There was another one that was basically Google Maps, I guess.
1: Yep.
2: So this one, is you taking on Big Pharma?
1: Yeah, well, you know, when I had this, I think the original idea for this book was this setup of this guy coming home and discovering something tragic had happened in the house. And you come up with an opening that you like, but now you think, well, what's the foundation for this story? What set of circumstances have brought us to this point? And then I started thinking about that whole sort of Purdue Pharma thing and how people were becoming incredibly addicted to these opioids, and the company was well aware of it, but they were just making so much money that they just couldn't put their foot on the brake. And I thought, there's a lot there that I can use. And I mean, and I've seen, TV shows that are inspired by it and that have looked at that issue. But I thought, well, I didn't think anybody really done a novel about it. And it's not really based on that case, but it's inspired by it. And I thought, yeah, let's have some. I think I can make that work. When you're making that much money, there's going to be plenty of motives for people to do things they shouldn't so that they can keep making that kind of money.
2: Your books are usually set in the United States. This one's in Canada. What changed your mind, or motivated that?
1: When I started writing thrillers, and this is going back almost like 20 years, I could not get a Canadian publisher. But Bantam Books in New York liked what I was doing, and they offered me contracts, and it was kind of a case of, well, you dance with the one what brung you. And so I started setting the novels in the U.S., and that trend continued for a long time. But more recently, I thought, well, there's been sort of two things. One is, we're an interesting country. Why not set the books here? Set them in an environment that I'm well familiar with and that, you know, I can write about. A lot of this book takes place in Toronto and out in beyond and so forth. And so that was a large part of it. Part of it also was, you know, I mean, I just wasn't sure I wanted to keep setting books in a country that's lost its mind, you know? So I have two other books that are sort of partially written that are getting ready to go, and they're all set in Canada as well.
2: Well, and your timing is perfect. I mean, everything that happened quite recently with Donald Trump and trade and the negotiations.

0: and all that stuff. And
1: yes.
0: You come out with a book right during this surge of national pride in Canada.
1: Well, and I mean, it's I guess it just worked out very well in the sense that we're coming out on the same day that Trump wants to rename Lake Ontario to Lake America. And so, but I just feel better about it. And my books do really well here. And I think it was just time to change locale.
0: As a bit of a sidebar, you mentioned the whole outrageousness of Donald Trump. You used to write about politics, and you used to write humor columns about politics.
1: I did.
0: Are you astounded at the level of insanity of Donald Trump?
1: It's unbelievable. We were talking earlier, and I said, Donald Trump has become the Bill Mumy character in the Twilight Zone episode, you know, It's a Wonderful Life. This is the one where this entire community is held hostage by this, like, six-year-old boy who's insane, and if they don't do what he wants, he banishes them to the cornfield or turns them into a jack-in-the-box. This is what's happening. Canada's being held hostage by the kid from that Twilight Zone episode. It's insane, and I don't understand why. I know that there's probably so many Republicans who quietly think this is nuts, but they won't push back, and I don't get why they're afraid of him.
0: And again, not to remain with politics for too long, but you also wrote a satirical book about Doug Ford.
1: I did.
0: Okay.
1: I did it too soon.
0: Well, with what he's doing right now, though, do you think that maybe he's pulling it off, or is it just becoming more outlandish?
1: Well, you know, I mean, I first admit I'm not a fan of Doug Ford, but when in a week like this, when he pushes back, I think, okay, I'm on board with this. You know, I'm all right with it. And maybe that's just, it shows that he's got more political smarts than I'm willing to admit, that he can occasionally come forth and act in a certain way that I can get on board. And I liked what he's had to say. I like that he's putting the interests of the country ahead of sort of partisan interests, that he's a conservative, but he's backing up a liberal prime minister. So I appreciate that.
0: Reese, the character you mentioned, has been cashiered as a news writer.
1: Yes.
0: And that's been a thread through many of your books.
1: Yeah.
0: And I guess having worked for the Toronto Star, and actually the Star, I think, is still holding it together.
1: Yeah.
0: But everywhere else, you know, it's coming undone.
1: Yeah, this was a theme in a book I did called, I think it was Never Look Away, and it was about one of the sort of subplots of the background was the decline in newspapers and a decline in local coverage, that as large sort of corporate entities acquire more and more newspapers, they think, well, we don't need a movie critic at our paper in Ottawa and a movie critic at our paper in British Columbia. We could just do one and farm it out to all the papers. So you lose the local angle, you lose local interest, and I just see that happening everywhere.
0: You and I have talked about this in previous interviews, but it again is present in the new book, Not a Word. You write about ordinary people.
1: Yeah.
0: And usually thriller movies and books are preoccupied with the rich and spoiled.
1: Well, I've always liked writing about extraordinary things happening to ordinary people, because I think that as a reader, you come to identify. I mean, what happens to the characters in my books, this will be a kind of the most significant or trying moment that ever happens to them. And they are in no way equipped to deal with the bad forces that they're about to come up against. But the stakes have to be so high that they will try to take them on. And, you know, I love a Lee Child, Jack Reacher thriller, like as much as anybody. I really love those. But I never worry for the people. I never really worry for Jack Reacher. I worry for all the people he's going to encounter, because he's just going to beat the living snot out of them. But my characters can't beat the living snot out of people. And so what can I do to them that will make them kind of find some sort of inner strength to take on the situation?
0: Can I ask you, when do you write, or for how long? Because whenever you and I get together, you have watched every single TV show there is. You've read every new book.
1: Well,
0: and I think, I can't do that.
1: Well, but you have worse hours than I do. You have to sleep. But I mean, when I'm in the thick of writing a book takes me about 2.5 to 3 months to write a first draft. And I want to get about 1,500 to 2,000 words done a day. That's almost 10,000 words a week. So in 2.5 months, you have a first draft. And then you go back to it and you work on it again. And then it goes, you know, and then there's a big long gap while your editors have a look at it. And it's like waiting for tests to come back from the doctor's office. But, you know, my wife and I love to watch, Nathan and I love to binge watch shows at night. So we see a lot of really great new shows. The best one on TV right now is a show called Furious that everybody should be talking about. And I don't know anybody who is. It is just absolutely fantastic. And so we watch that and I try to keep up reading with stuff that I'm interested in. And, so I don't know. I mean, it's not like I have to work in a bank and punch a clock every day. You know what I mean? I can find time to do things I like.
0: Okay, but sometimes I get the impression that when you and I make a lunch date, you're glad to get away from the typewriter.
1: Well, yeah. I mean, I used to work longer days. I mean, I usually start around 8 in the morning, and I would often go to 3 or 4 and keep writing. And then I just thought, I don't need to knock myself out like that, because if I deliver the book early, they're not going to read it at the publishing house then anyway, because they have a schedule. And so sometimes I'll stop by noon if I've gotten sort of my word count in. Sometimes I'll go back and work to 1:30 or 2. So it allows me a bit of flexibility. And a lot of times Neitha thinks we should do a walk in the morning. And so I get to start. I do a later start.
0: Okay. Well, and this latest thriller is dedicated to Neitha.
1: Yes, like every other book.
0: Oh, yeah?
1: Pretty much.
0: Oh, okay. Well, I saw you guys posted a picture the other day, and it said 49 years.
1: That's right. It was funny. A few years ago when we had met Stephen King in person, and I was asking him to sign a book for the two of us, and I said, oh, let me spell Neitha for you. And Steve said, I know how to spell it. Yeah, dedicate every book to her. So he had noticed.
0: Thanks a lot for this.
1: It's been a pleasure.
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12: And now the forecast from the AM 800 Weather Center. High of 27, feeling like 31 or 88 Fahrenheit this afternoon under a sunny sky. Cloudy late this evening, then down to 21 or 70 for the overnight. Clouds stick around tomorrow with scattered showers in the afternoon, including risk of a thunderstorm. A windy high 28, feeling like 33 or 91 Fahrenheit. And clouds with off and on showers tomorrow evening and a low 21 or 70 Fahrenheit.
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0: This past week, a lot of people revisited an emotional concert 10 years after it happened. It was the final performance of the Tragically Hip, and everybody knew Gord Downie was dying. Gord Sinclair was the bassist for the band.
14: Yeah, I can't. Yeah. I discuss this with my 93-year-old father all the time, but he keeps telling me just wait, because the time seems to fly by even more quickly when you get older. But it's hard to believe. You know, it literally seems like yesterday.
0: Does it make you miss Gord Downie all the more just to revisit this anniversary and to miss the band itself being together?
14: Yeah. No, it really, really does. I mean, we were very fortunate to have the career that we had and the opportunity to play and make as much music as we did. But we had a very, you know, when we did that last tour, the end was definitely very finite and was circled in the calendar. And it's impossible for me, obviously, not to miss my friend and to feel sad about his loss and to feel sad for his family. But it also makes me feel sad for the Hip and my bandmates, because I know we would still be at it. You know, like it was such a huge part of our lives. We had a very, very, we were fortunate to have a very, very comfortable routine where we would tour an album and then take 6 months off, and which was largely revolved around getting back together and writing songs together. And that's what I miss the most, you know, is hanging out and bouncing song ideas around and getting them off the ground. You know, obviously going on the road and leaving our families was the work part, but I just love the creativity. And I know we're Gord still here, that's what we would be doing.
0: Can you watch that concert or listen to that concert, or was once enough?
14: Yeah, I don't know. It's being rebroadcast this weekend. I don't know that I'll watch it. You know, we went through this process of, you know, when we were compiling the live record that's coming out, Bruce Dickinson, who originally signed us to MCA back in the last century, literally, you know, late 80s, we were putting it together with him, and pretty quickly after listening to the whole complete, you know, Victoria Show was incomplete because the recording wasn't great, but Vancouver, I realized, like, I can't do this. You know, I can't sit and listen do this all the way through and all these shows and come out the other end the same, you know, cause I'm listening for different things, you know, and so Bruce wound up compiling everything, and he would send us best versions, alt best versions and stuff. So no, I'm not going to be watching the show and stuff like that. We were a funny band, you know, we got to the point where we played enough and our audience was fond of us enough that I don't think we really had a lot of crappy shows, towards the end of our career, you know, and we would always be inclined to try to figure out if something went wrong, how to fix that as opposed to, you know, patting ourselves on the back.
0: There was a really interesting feature in the Globe and Mail about the business of the Tragically Hip that, yeah. You know, here we are 10 years later, there's a jukebox show, there's an ice cream for Pete's sake, and you guys are just figuring out, okay, the band is not touring anymore, we're not turning out necessarily new material, but we're still mining this, and I think you said because you want Gord's family to eat.
14: Well, yeah, that was our manager articulating that way. But we do, we have the great opportunity. We have fantastic fans, and we also have what I consider a treasure trove of material, like stuff that was unreleased, and we have great business partners. And Robbie, Bobby Baker's always done our t-shirts and our visuals and our merch and stuff like that. And people, it still resonates with people, and it kind of behooves us from we're the autonomous working collective. You know, we share everything 20% across the board, and we do feel a sense of responsibility there to our partner and his family, for sure.
0: And you folks are being honored by the Songwriters Hall of Fame. I've talked with a lot of artists about this, and certainly my impression, and a lot of artists have confirmed this, is this award or recognition in particular is special because it's about the very core of your artistry.
14: Yeah. It does. It really means a lot, as particularly as someone who that was part of a collective, a songwriting collective, where we would literally get together in a circle in our studio and go around the circle, and someone would throw out an idea and we would work that idea. And to take an individual's idea and to develop it into a song that we always knew someone else within the group would contribute something that would take it in a different direction and hopefully a better direction. And so that's why we have quite a treasure trove of material that never made it onto record, because this is the way we started to write and record each other, starting in 92, 93. So yeah, I'm quite proud of it. And again, like everything, it's extremely bittersweet because a big part of that is not with us. And it's impossible not to be sad about it.
0: Gord, thanks. It's always a pleasure.
14: Yeah, thank you.
0: That's Gord Sinclair of the Tragically Hip. One of pop and country's most beloved stars left us this week. Dolly Parton was ferociously talented, a towering figure, and possibly the nicest person ever. Shannon Ella joined me to pay tribute.
15: Thank you for having me. Very sad circumstances, of course, but I do feel like all that has been spread over the last couple hours has just been joy when you hear anyone talking about Dolly.
0: Well, and she was such a joyous person.
15: Yeah.
0: You were mentioning that she always did media. She didn't need to.
15: No.
0: But she not only did media, but she would make you feel special by, you know, that actually pay attention to you as a person. And that was amazing.
15: Oh, yeah. I have a friend of mine that works in Los Angeles and did a special and had a best friend that just absolutely loved Dolly. And he said, you know, he came here with me. He's not going to come in. She's like, bring him in. And they got to talk for like 20 minutes. She took the time. Didn't matter who you were. She never had an ego. She never referred to herself as being famous or a big deal, which I think was so crazy because she was the biggest deal of all.
0: Yeah. At the end of our conversation, she said, "You remind me of my cousin Earl." And I always regret not saying how so tell me. Let's talk about her. I mean, I've been comparing her to Elvis. Like, she is one of the towering greats of the last 50 years of music. Mm-hmm. And so her passing is particularly monumental. But, as a songwriter, I mean, she wrote songs that became immortal.
15: Oh yeah. And I just read Priscilla Presley, her comment. She wrote a letter, just about Dolly and said that when they walked out of the courthouse, her and Elvis after the divorce, he sang, "I will always love you" to her as they were walking out. And she just said, you know, like, Dolly had a knack for being able to make you feel every single emotion, whether she was going to make you cry with her songwriting. She had such wit, such humor. She impacted so many people in so many different ways because there were no boundaries for Dolly to what, like, she touched on. She just was absolutely incredible. People are always like, how would you sum her up? I'm like, how long do you have?
0: Yeah. Well, and an aspect, as you mentioned, of her was how funny she was.
15: Oh, yeah.
0: Somebody once asked her, "How long does it take to do your hair?" And she said, "I don't know. I'm never there."
15: Yeah. I know. I think I said this to you when I walked in this morning. My favorite one is when she talks about, you know, does it offend you when people call you a dumb blonde? And she's like, "No, because I'm not dumb and I'm not blonde." You know, like, she was so witty, so funny, and she just met everything with a smile, which I think was so incredible.
0: An aspect of her was she never did controversial things, and people would ask her because they wanted, you know, say you're a Republican, say you're a Democrat. She never would.
15: No, never. She called herself a hypocrite, which it's so funny. Like, she, I'm sure she had very strong opinions on things because she was a very powerful businesswoman, philanthropist. Like, she had big feelings and big, strong opinions, but she never used that to sway anyone or, you know, make you believe what she believed. She just believed what she did, and you know, she did her best to follow her beliefs, and she did it with such grace, which I think we could all take a note out of Dolly's book on. But the impact she left on country music is absolutely mind-blowing.
0: Thanks so much for this. Good to have you. Shannon Ella is with Pure Country. Coming up, why Oscar Peterson's tuxedo is in the Smithsonian.
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0: Oscar Peterson died in 2007. The centenary of the birth of jazz's greatest keyboard artist was last year. But it took his widow, Kelly Peterson, just a little longer to assemble a commemorative collection that spans most of his career. She joined me to talk about it.
2: It's nice to meet you, too.
0: Last year was the centenary of Oscar Peterson's birth, and on the occasion in 2026, you are out with this extraordinary package that pays tribute to him and includes, I think, a lot of music that has not previously been released, but I'll let you describe it.
2: Yes. Well, it's all music that has not been previously released. They're all previously unreleased live archival recordings. And this set is six LPs with five full concerts from around the world. It also is Oscar. It's in different stages of his life. It ranges from 1969 to 1996 and with different groups, with different personnel in the trio and a solo performance. Mostly pre-stroke, but also São Paulo, Brazil in 1996, which was after Oscar's stroke.
0: Well, and I'm glad you mentioned the stroke, because I was going to ask you, in the arc of his career, when you listen, and notwithstanding the stroke, do you hear different aspects of how he played? And, you know, did it change over time at all?
2: Absolutely. It changed over time. There was always the passion and the fire in everything he played, and the joy, especially. No matter how somber a ballad he might be playing, there was still joy in what he played and in his spirit and in the music. As we all mature, we think differently, we look at the world in a different way, and that has an impact on everything we do. And so certainly Oscar's music evolved and changed. And I also found that it changed depending on who he was playing with. He played differently with Ray Brown than he played with Niels Henning Ørsted Pettersen, or with Dave Young, or with Sam Jones, with the different drummers also. Differently with Herb Ellis than with Joe Pass. So I think that's because Oscar's intention always was not to be the star with sidemen, but it was for the group to sound like the whole. He played in a way that would help each of the members of his group play their best, and they in turn inspired him. I also think that as he got older, and certainly after the stroke, and as he started thinking probably more about mortality, he became more reflective. And I certainly believe his music in the later years shows that.
0: Well, and also he accommodated himself after the stroke by changing his style fundamentally. I mean, he would chord with his left hand, but he still had that epically sparkling incandescent right hand.
2: Absolutely. It's a testament to his determination and also his talent, I think. He had that stroke while he was performing a week-long engagement at the Blue Note in New York. And he had the stroke on, I'm not quite sure whether it was Thursday or Friday. I don't really remember. But he continued to play through Sunday night.
0: Really?
2: Yes. And then on Monday, we flew to Toronto, and he went straight to the CBC studio where he was receiving the Glenn Gould Prize. So he didn't see a doctor until at least 5 days after he had the stroke. But what astonishes me, Jeff Hamilton, who was his drummer at that time, told me later, after Oscar passed away, that he witnessed Oscar, like the first set at the club was fine, And then the second set, he saw Oscar lift his left hand up to the end of the piano and rest it there so that the audience couldn't see it, and then continued to play everything with his right hand that he had played with two hands the previous set.
0: Wow.
2: Yeah.
0: That is stoicism, but also you have to wonder if he, you know, might have exacerbated the situation by not seeking immediate attention.
2: He did reflect on that a little later.
0: Yeah. Can I ask you a silly question? I'm wondering what it would be like to live with Oscar Peterson, that one of the greatest jazz talents of all time can sit down at the piano in your home and play.
2: Which he didn't do.
0: No?
2: No. Not very often anyway. Just very occasionally he would do that. Mostly he would be in his studio composing or taking photographs or doing other things. But living with him was a joy and a privilege and very exciting. But it was also kind of what I say to people is, you know, we had a normal life because it was our normal life. When we were on the road, everything was focused on the performances that Oscar was doing and traveling and packing and unpacking and all those different things that come with being on tour. And then when we were at home, it was sitting and watching the news, having dinner together. Sometimes Oscar would cook. He would be in his studio composing or want to go out for an evening drive. He would play games with our daughter, Celine. So it's kind of a normal life, but with this person who did nothing less than 100%. I mean, he went all in with everything that he did. He took up a lot of space. He had a huge aura, and it was quite thrilling to be around that.
0: I understand some of his items are going to the Smithsonian. How so?
2: Yes, and I'm thrilled about that. Earlier this year, in April, actually on International Jazz Day, we had a donation ceremony at the Smithsonian. We've given them a tuxedo ensemble of Oscar's. The tux, the shirt, the tie, the pocket hanky, the shoes, the cufflinks, and the Order of Canada lapel pin. And Edward Gedel also gave them one of his gorgeous, stunning portraits of Oscar. And for me, having Oscar represented in the Smithsonian, in the National Museum of American History, it's hard to actually put in words because it's such a profound honor for Oscar, I think. And to have him represented there where he'll be there for history, for as long as that museum exists. It's such an important museum. It's important globally, not just in the United States. And to have him as a Canadian there among his other jazz colleagues, Ella Fitzgerald and Dizzy Gillespie and Duke Ellington and many more, Lester Young, etc. It was quite a moving experience, and I'm just so elated. I want people to know because I think it's so important.
0: One of my favorite segments that you can find on YouTube is from the Dick Cavett Show, where Dick Cavett sat on a stool next to the piano and asked Oscar to go through all of the jazz genres. And it's wonderful because it's an object, you know, it's actually you're being schooled in jazz, but Oscar's energy and his personality shines.
4: What do we mean by the phrase, the stride piano of Art Tatum?
5: The stride piano of Tatum or people of that era is the ability to play the background for yourself and make it work like a rhythm section. As opposed to when you play with the rhythm section, where you would just hold a chord, usually, or punctuate with a chord and play. Because the drummer is playing, the bass player is playing. So this would be, you know.
4: Yeah.
2: That's one of my favorite things, too. I just love it. It's because it does show who Oscar was. That's what he was like to be around. You know, it's just he was always exuberant, always joyful. I mean, no, everybody has quiet moments, but he was so outgoing and cared so much about everything and people and loved sharing the music. And he had great fun. in that interview, talking to Dick Cavett, and, you know, and then saying, don't tell me I sing like Donna Summer.
0: Although they said he sang like Nat King Cole.
2: He did.
0: I have an album of him when he sang, and then he stopped.
2: Right. Yes. Do you know that story?
0: No.
2: Oscar used to sing occasionally when he performed, and at one of those performances, Nat Cole was in the audience. And afterwards, he said to Oscar, hey, listen, I want to make a bargain with you. I want you to stop singing, so I'll stop playing piano. And Nat was one of Oscar's great influences as a pianist. So Oscar said, well, I don't like that bargain because I like how you play. And Nat said, yeah, but you sound too much like me. I don't want that competition. Not with the way you play. So Oscar said, all right. And then he did record a vocal album after Nat passed away that's called With Respect to Nat. And he sings a lot of the songs that Nat was known for.
0: Thank you for this. It's nice to meet you.
2: Nice to meet you, too.
0: That's Kelly Peterson, widow of Oscar. In just a moment, what key on your keyboard do you most frequently press accidentally?
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1: And now the forecast from the AM 800 Weather Center. Sunny today, the high reaching 27, feeling like 31 or 88 Fahrenheit. Late this evening, cloudy, down to 21 or 70 for the low overnight. Tomorrow, cloudy with scattered showers in the afternoon with risk of a thunderstorm. A windy high 28, feeling like 33 or 91 Fahrenheit. For tomorrow evening, a cloudy sky with off and on showers expected and a low 21 or 70 Fahrenheit.
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0: In the coverage of the collapsed trade talks between Canada and the U.S., it became clear that one sticking point was about streaming platforms. Carmi Levy explains.
5: Good morning, John Moore. Great to be back.
0: Nice to have you as well. So Canadian content on streaming platforms was one of the many thorny issues in the last hours of negotiations. Tell us about that.
5: Yeah, so, you know, here in Canada, under the Online Streaming Act, there are requirements for streaming platforms like Netflix and Amazon and Disney Plus to promote Canadian content. So movies, television shows, French content, Indigenous content, to make sure that when you're watching Netflix, for example, it's relatively easy for you to find it. They have to use their algorithm to surface that material. And one of the last minute requests from, or orders, I guess, from the negotiation points from the U.S. team was to remove that requirement so that basically, sure, they could have it on the platform, but they wouldn't have to make it easy for us to find it, which would essentially be death for that content, and would contravene not only the Online Streaming Act, but in Quebec, there's Bill 109, the law that requires that as well, that promotion of French content. Essentially, the U.S. meddling in Canadian cultural affairs, telling us what we can do. And so that's always been a point of contention in Canada, as well as in Quebec. And the U.S. wanted to seize control of that. And Canada said, sorry, not happening.
0: Yeah, it just, and I wonder what's the gain for the Americans had they succeeded in that negotiation. I mean, why not in Canada promote Canadian content?
5: Because it would require some fairly significant engineering effort on the part of the platforms. They would have to tweak their algorithms. They would have to specifically kind of use technology to make it easier for users to find it. And of course, they're American. They don't much care about multiculturalism or different languages or diversity on those platforms. And they certainly don't want to be involved in it. And they have, ever since the Online Streaming Act first showed up, they've been pushing back against the terms in it. They don't want to be told by Canada what they can and cannot do. So this was just the end game of a long sort of whining conversation that's been taking place for the better part of the last 4 years.
0: ChatGPT on Mac can now read and respond to Apple iMessages. Oh, please explain.
5: Sure. So basically what it does is it connects ChatGPT. It's a plugin, and it connects it to your messages history on your Mac, on your Apple device. And it allows you to sort of ask it questions, look through my messages from the past month, identify everything that, you know, I've committed to but haven't followed up on, write drafts for me, and I'll review them when I get back from lunch. So it automates the process. You know, think of how you go through your inbox looking for things that you've missed. It kind of does that using ChatGPT. But of course, you have to give it access to your messages history. You have to change your privacy preferences. You have to allow it to see your contacts, basically open up the most private parts of your computing experience and let ChatGPT see and access it all, which, as we know, OpenAI does not have the best record when it comes to privacy, when it comes to doing the right thing for users. So it's one of those things, it's really convenient, but it's also not very good for our privacy. And, you know, do I really want to trust OpenAI to that degree? History says no.
0: Okay. And you're giving OpenAI access, but is any of that data or information being retained? I mean, are you surrendering everything?
5: They're saying that they don't create an index of your text, that they don't create an index of your contacts, so that like it's accessing the information, but it's not saving it, it's not storing it, it's not adding it to your history. But OpenAI has made these claims before where, you know, we don't save it, we don't store it, we don't use it for other things, we don't share it with third parties. And then, you know, they actually go ahead and do exactly that. And so do I really trust that they'll live up to those promises, those commitments on privacy? privacy. I wouldn't, and I wouldn't suggest anyone else does as well. Yes, it's convenient to have automation applied to your inbox. For a lot of people, that's a game changer. It can save you a ton of time every day. But there's a cost to that. And that could allow your, and think of it, your inbox is essentially the index of your life. Your most private information flows through there. If a chatbot has access to that and uses it for training for other purposes, that information can get out. Probably not something we'd want.
0: Anybody who's seen the footage of this has laughed out loud. Humanoid robots smashing Usain Bolt's 100-meter record. And the reason I say people would laugh out loud is because one of them ends up slamming into a bunch of mats at the end of the run.
5: Yeah, and it's not the only kind of, you know, the hilarious viral video from the World Humanoid Robot Games. And they're happening in Beijing. It's kind of like a showcase for the Chinese government to illustrate the country's robotics and artificial intelligence prowess. And so it's like the Olympics. They've got all sorts of events, track events, the sprint. They're playing, they're boxing. They're doing gymnastics.
0: It's
5: really impressive. Thing runs faster than Usain Bolt. They even beat the 400-meter record as well. But then, of course, once it's finished, runs off because it doesn't turn with the track, and it slams into an electrical box and destroys it. And others, it's trying to do a gymnastics routine, and it ends up literally flopping in the middle of the mat, and it can't get itself back up. And so some of these videos are really viral and kind of funny. But compared to the videos from last year was the first edition of these games. Last year, they had to have humans running alongside them whenever they stumbled, they picked them up and kind of pointed them in the right direction. This year, the technology is a lot better. And even though there's still some funny videos, they've advanced significantly. And it really does show China's getting this robotics thing down pretty well. And it's something that the rest of the world might want to watch, might want to be investing more in this technology to keep pace.
0: Thanks a lot for this, Carmi. Always a pleasure.
5: Appreciate it, John.
0: That's our tech expert, Carmi Levy. This week on Totally Useless Information with Nick and Roy, how AOL became a household name by sending out free CDs of the software. And which key do you accidentally press most often on your keyboard?
2: Hey, you've got CDs. Remember AOL?
4: Yes.
2: Okay.
4: You've got mail.
2: You've got mail. AOL mailed out over 50% of the world's CDs at one point. Think about it. On all the CDs that were in the world, AOL mailed out over 50% of the world's CDs, okay?
6: Probably why they went out of business.
2: Well, but here's so AOL CDs were a massive direct marketing campaign by America Online, which is what AOL stands for.
6: Did you have an AOL address?
2: I did. I was one of the ones who received a CD.
6: Me too.
2: In the 1990s and early 2000s to introduce the internet to the masses via dial-up service. Remember that? That annoying screeching sound dial-up? See, now you just connected to one of our countries. These CDs.
6: And then Nick's CD went,
10: Mr. Blobby, Mr. Blobby.
2: That's right. These CDs were offered as free trial software. They were distributed everywhere, including mailboxes, cereal boxes, and even at sporting events. The campaign was incredibly successful, leading to AOL becoming a household name and dominating the market. But most recently, they sent out their last CD because, yes, they have to shut down that particular part of the service. But AOL is alive and well.
6: Yeah, and it was, I think it cost me $400 to get the Captain Crunch out of my computer.
2: That's not what they meant, exactly. Some argue that the caps lock key is often accidentally pressed, right? Because it's right next to the A. I'm looking at it right this second.
6: So yep, above the shift.
2: Right. So the caps lock key is near the A key, as we said, on many keyboard, making it prone to accidental activation, leading to frustration when users find their text suddenly appearing in all caps. It sounds like, and it looks like you're yelling at somebody, but you're not.
6: Mm-hmm.
2: Yeah.
6: Yeah. I hit that caps lock thing hoping it would hold my hat on in a windstorm, but no, that's not what it was for.
2: No, not at all. And that explains the bruises on your forehead.
0: That's Nick Miorano and Roy LoCascio. You can check them out at nickandroy.com. Well, that's our time. Thanks for spending some of yours with us. My thanks also to Nick Miorano and Joe Cristiano for their work on the show. My name is John Moore. I hope we'll talk again soon.
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2: From the National Newsroom of the Canadian Press, I'm Lisa Laporte. Rescue efforts continue in Nepal and China to find survivors in the aftermath of devastating flash floods that hit the border region earlier this week.
3: The death toll in Nepal and Tibet rising to at least 676 as of Saturday morning, with nearly 3,000 still missing, including about 90 Americans, as desperate family members keep vigil while search and rescue continue. This survivor says he didn't think the floodwaters would reach him, but they came at the speed of a bullet, and he was caught in mud. More than 4,400 people have been rescued so far, Nepal's foreign minister saying it's their number one priority. Meanwhile, aid continues arriving to relief centers where many survivors fled to, while others are trying to go back to see if anything is left of their homes. I'm Julie Walker.
2: Meantime, the brother of a Canadian man missing in Nepal with his wife says he feels the Canadian government should press Nepal for answers and more information about missing Canadians. Kaval Shah says Daval Shah and his wife Megha Shah were visiting Nepal from Port Moody, B.C. when the flash floods hit on Wednesday, but no one has heard from them since Tuesday. There's been a massive increase in immigration cases in Canada over the last 6 years in the wake of the COVID-19 pandemic. It has reportedly led to unmanageable workloads at the federal court. Chief Justice Alan Diner says immigration filings started to climb quickly in 2021, with 9,700 cases brought before the court that year. He says the federal court is on track to see upwards of 33,000 immigration cases this year. Ontario Premier Doug Ford says Lake Ontario will always be known as such by Canadians and the rest of the world, no matter what U.S. President Donald Trump calls it. Ford was on hand in Hamilton today for the unveiling of a Lake Ontario sign that bears the words "Now and Always" underneath the name. And an international manhunt is underway after Austrian police say a 200-carat diamond necklace was stolen from a museum in Vienna. Sotheby's auction records show it was sold in New York for $4.2 million back in 2015. Police say the suspect smashed a glass display case with a hammer. Here's Dutch investigator Arthur Brand.
4: Maybe they know they will get arrested. I don't think they are stupid. So it could be like taking one for the family. Like these people say to the family, we are going to steal this necklace. We will get caught, but you can sell the diamonds. And after 4 or 5 years, we come out of jail. And the family is rich. We have seen that more often.
2: Authorities say the necklace was once owned by an Egyptian queen. This is the Canadian Press. In sports, the Toronto Blue Jays opened their new Hall of Excellence today at Rogers Centre to replace the level of excellence behind right field. Former Blue Jays manager and player Buck Martinez was inducted before the start of today's game against the Seattle Mariners. The 77-year-old Martinez also served as a longtime team broadcaster before retiring last fall. The Toronto Tempo will look to shake a 3-game losing streak tonight in Phoenix in WNBA action. Paris Saint-Germain forward Bradley Barcola is reportedly headed to Liverpool in one of the big money signings of the summer transfer window. Reports say the clubs have agreed to a deal worth $166 million U.S. In Major League Soccer action, CF Montreal visits Inter Miami, Toronto welcomes New York City FC, and Vancouver is at Sporting Kansas City. From the Canadian Press, I'm Lisa Laporte.
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8: I don't know why we're asking the question about how a trade war could affect defense relationships between Canada and the U.S. I heard on the weekend from a high-ranking Republican in the Trump administration, their transportation secretary, Sean Duffy. He was on Fox News, and he said Canada doesn't even have a military. Maybe I shouldn't take him literally there, but we've had members of our military die supporting our friends, the Americans, in Afghanistan. Too many Americans don't understand that. Too many Canadians died in retrospect for

0: back and forth in the last year and a half, that's perhaps the one that stings the most for me. When I heard Donald Trump talk about we were in the background and not taking risks, and the transportation sector won't really have a military. And I've believed for a long time Canada doesn't invest enough in its military. But I just, it angers me so much to hear that. It's got to be true for you too.
1: You know, it's sad to hear, you know, a world leader say things like that. When in fact, if you talk to the American military, they know what we did, our sacrifices, and, you know, they're more than appreciative. They're brothers and sisters to us. They're cousins. And, you know, they get it. There's a lot of Americans that get it. There are a lot of American politicians, but we're dealing with an administration here that is completely detached from reality. And, you know, that's the only way I can justify it, is just they don't get it, but many Americans do. And I know they appreciate what we've done.
0: Talk to a couple of people who are serving right now, and they've served with Americans recently, and I asked them, how much does this come up? How much does it impact your relationship? And the answer in both cases, not at all. We don't talk politics. Everybody's very professional. We work together as one team, which is what we're supposed to do when we work together under the NATO banner or whatever it is. Is that what you hear too? You must still be in touch with people who are serving.
1: Yeah, even last week I was talking to a bunch of military people. I was on a trip, and you know, I always ask the question, you know, has this come up? And the answer continues to be no. I mean, our militaries are professional. They separate politics from the economics and from, you know, everything else that's going on. And they have a job to do, and they are just exceptionally good at doing that job and working together and integrating our mutual capabilities here. It does not come up. And, you know, I don't see it coming up in the foreseeable future, because our militaries are, you know, apolitical, and they are professional. So this is a political discussion. This is an economic war. It's not a military war.
0: Yeah, and it hopefully would never come to that, and we'd certainly be outgunned. It would be an impossible situation for us. I know that Aaron O'Toole, who's been involved in this situation and a military guy himself, is saying it's been very clear in negotiations that we want to keep it separate, the trade dispute from military cooperation. But they do overlap, right? The discussion of the F-35 jets has to be a concern for the Americans, and also a bit of a lever to pull for Canadian negotiators.
1: Absolutely. I think, you know, for the first time in decades, military is now a key that unlocks a bigger, bigger door, and that's to trade, and that's to, you know, sovereignty. You know, it is not the end state, but it is certainly a key enabler that, you know, moves us towards that end state, which is a stronger relationship. It is by far one of the most important things for North America right now. If you look at, you know, airplane, ships, and tanks, and everything else, you know, those are really, you know, just look at the announcement yesterday that the Prime Minister did in Quebec about the icebreakers. You know, these are major events now that are talking about our relationship with the United States. And the F-35 is about NORAD renewal, defense of, you know, North America. We're looking at, you know, the Golden Dome. All of this now matters politically and economically. And this is where defense has finally come out of the shadow and into the light.
0: Yeah, I remember when we first announced that we tried to meet those NATO goals. Donald Trump had pushed for that, and understandably, I think, actually. I'm on his side on that one. Don't get to say that very often. But I wondered, you know, if it was just mostly words, and then one of the first things we did was spend money on salary increases for people, which were badly needed, but don't necessarily increase our fighting strength. And I thought, are we just doing a workaround? But what I'm hearing is, within the military right now, the movement towards the equipment coming in, preparing for that, the increase in the force size, that's all very real right now. There's a lot of momentum.
1: No, and Bill, you're absolutely right. I mean, Canada has been a laggard for decades, and not because of the men and women in the military. These were political decisions that all parties have to take, you know, responsibility for. But now, you know, the world has changed. It is much more dangerous than it ever has been, including the time when I used to wear a uniform. We have to re-equip to defend our nations at home and abroad. And if I look at, you know, German

0: submarines, you know, airplanes that are coming down the pipes, what the Army is doing with its modernization. These are not just spending money. These are actual investments into our defense and security that actually creates jobs across this nation, that creates jobs, that's going to create wealth conditions, and it's going to be, you know, it's not a handout, it's a leg up to help out our economy. And this is where defense can really provide a contribution. And so defense spending matters, and not because it's just defense, because it's about the well-being of Canadians. And I just go back to the announcement yesterday, that's going to create thousands of jobs. And if I look at shipyards across this nation, including on the West Coast and on the East Coast, these are good things for Canada.
1: Thanks for your time today. Appreciate it.
0: Bill, thank you.
1: Retired Major General David Fraser, CTV's military analyst.
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11: And now the forecast from the AM800 Weather Center. High of 27, feeling like 31 or 88 Fahrenheit this afternoon under a sunny sky. Cloudy late this evening, then down to 21 or 70 for the overnight. Clouds stick around tomorrow with scattered showers in the afternoon, including risk of a thunderstorm. A windy high 28, feeling like 33 or 91 Fahrenheit. And clouds with off and on showers tomorrow evening and a low 21 or 70 Fahrenheit.
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12: President Trump is the type of person that would steal your lunch money the first day. He'd steal the toque off your head the second day, and the third day he'd steal your running shoes. He is not to be trusted whatsoever. We need to stay united.
1: That's Premier Doug Ford this weekend, not sitting on the fence. You wouldn't have expected him to, although he did for a couple of days. Sat on his hands waiting for that trade negotiation to play out one way or the other. He joins us live right now. Good morning, Premier.
13: Good morning, Bill. I'll tell you, I never sat on my hands. I was dead against this on Wednesday. I was dead against it on Thursday, and I'm still dead against the this deal. And I mentioned that to the Prime Minister, and I'm glad we made that decision not to accept this deal. This would have killed.
1: Well, I meant that you were sort of sitting on your hands publicly. You weren't saying much, but I'd said on the air and off the air to a lot of people, the Premier's silence speaks volumes here. So I obviously I was right about that. You didn't like the deal, even the one that Donald Trump said, we have a deal. You didn't like where it stood even going into that final day?
13: It was a terrible deal. Well, after speaking to the CEOs of the auto sector, the auto part manufacturers, CEOs of the steel sector, which I'm going to see them right now over at Dofasco, and the Unifor, the frontline hardworking men and women that belong to Unifor, everyone was saying it was a terrible deal. It would bleed out our steel sector, our auto sector, part sector, manufacturing sector, and all the other reciprocal jobs that are connected, which would be hundreds of thousands of jobs.
1: You see that transportation secretary in the U.S. saying auto companies are coming here because we don't have unions in the auto sector. I mean, how do you deal with people who don't have the most fundamental understanding about our country?
13: Well, last time I checked, they have unions in the big three. And I can't speak for the other ones, but they definitely have a strong union. And we produce the greatest cars against anyone in the entire world. So we're going to continue creating those jobs and those opportunities. Similar to, you know, last month we led North America, Ontario, in job creation, 52,000 jobs. As we saw, the U.S. jobs went down. They were basically flat over the last 4 months. All of us, when I say we, I mean everyone in Ontario, we created 120,000 new jobs. These are during uncertain times. Even in certain times, those are incredible job numbers because we've created the environment for companies to come and invest, and we've seen over $236 billion around the world investing here in Ontario, and we're seeing it every day. New investments. There's going to be opportunities. We're going to continue to thrive and prosper. Is there going to be pain? Yes, there's going to be pain, but that's the cost of protecting our sovereignty and jobs for the future.
1: Premier Ford, just to clarify something you said a bit earlier about talking to the auto industry, they didn't like the deal. You didn't like the deal. Was that before they put on the table that trucks were going to be exempt, that their tariffs would not be lowered? Was it before that happened?
13: Well, it was all during that period. I can't give you the exact time, but the U.S. wanted to exclude heavy-duty trucks. And as Ford Motor Company was building in Oakville, they'll be building out the 350 series, about 60,000 of them. So that was unacceptable. It was unacceptable that they wanted to approve any free trade deals that we have with anyone around the world. Unacceptable. Their plan is to, as I said, a slow bleed in the auto sector, the steel sector. But I want to remind the American people, and I will be on the U.S. media, reminding the U.S. people that a tariff on Canada is a tax on the American people. Donald Trump is attacking his own people. And we've seen that. I've seen the ground shift in the U.S. when I talk to the governors and the senators and the Congress people, they're getting fed up because people want certainty. And right now, there's uncertainty. They want stability, and there isn't stability in the U.S. So I truly believe Donald Trump's going to have a rude awakening in the midterms, and I can't wait. If I was down in the U.S., I'd vote early and vote often for anyone but Trump.
1: Are retaliatory tariffs the right move now by the Prime Minister, or you're talking about the pain they're already starting to feel? Would that have been enough? Are you in favor of the retaliatory tariffs?
13: 100%. I mentioned that to the Prime Minister. We have to hit them hard. We have to make sure that they feel pain like we're going to feel pain, but we have to throw everything in the kitchen sink. Nothing should be off the table. We should use every tool in our toolbox to go after President Trump. And it's unfortunate. There's a lot of Americans, majority of them, love Canadians, and they don't understand. All the northern governors came out and said, this is not good for trade. But I'm hearing it from all governors.
1: So where do you go from here as the Premier of Ontario? Are you starting to look at your own countermeasures, like energy, maybe putting that back on the table? That got them pretty angry last time.
13: Well, that's on the table. If he wants to attack on Ontario workers, my number one job is to protect Ontario. When we protect Ontario, we protect the rest of Canada. So everything's on the table, and I won't hesitate to use it. We need all premiers around the country to feel the exact same way. We need to maximize, you know, the retaliation until they feel the pain. And I feel bad saying the Americans feeling the pain, but, you know, Trump started a war, and we're going to win this war.
1: So are you actually talking about maybe throwing the switch and cutting them off the grid? Would you go that far?
13: Well, the first stage is to charge them a lot more, put a tariff, an export tariff on their electricity. But I can't be standing alone on this. I need every single premier to be doing the same as what we would do. We need Quebec. We need all the provinces out west to start jumping into the fight, if I can say that. And that's what we need to do, because every single province or majority of them deliver electricity down to the U.S. Alberta delivers 4.1 million barrels of oil down in the U.S. Saskatchewan, 90% of the potash goes down to the U.S. That would devastate their agricultural sector. And uranium that is refined, mined in Saskatchewan, refined in Port Hope, Ontario, and gets enriched. If he wants to hurt our population, we have to put the maximum tariffs we have.
1: We all need to be speaking with one voice, I think, is Premier Doug Ford's message. He's live with us right now. How do you get Alberta on board to reduce or charge extra for the oil that it's sending to the U.S.? That seems like a tough ask for them. I don't see their premier coming around to that.
13: Well, the premier, you know, with all due respect, has to start focusing on being part of Team Canada and not be focusing on having referendums to split up from Canada. It's the craziest thing I've ever heard. But even if the federal government buys the oil and puts it into reserves, that's what we need to do until, you know, they feel the pain. And we're the number one exporter of oil anywhere in the world, bar none, not even close to anyone else, with 4.1 million barrels a day. And all of a sudden, you'll see going into the midterms, the reactions when gas jumps a dollar a gallon in the U.S.
1: Premier, some of our listeners aren't really sure that they believe Mark Carney when he talks about the deal being changed at the last minute. To me, I don't think the Prime Minister would lie about this, but to me, when I saw Howard Lutnick, the Commerce Secretary, weigh in that he didn't like the deal that was being proposed by his side, what they were willing to expect, I wasn't surprised that some of it would get pulled back off the table later. You've dealt with Howard Lutnick. What's your take on him? Do you believe that he just does not, that he's not going to accept anything less than a punishing deal against our country?
13: Well, you know, Howard Lutnick is a shrewd businessman. But what he doesn't understand, the hurt that's going to happen in the U.S. And when you attack your number one customer, we buy more goods and services off the U.S. than any country in the world. We buy 400% more autos off the U.S. than anyone in the entire world. So he's going to see the pain and feel the pain, because we have to retaliate. We have to retaliate a lot quicker than September 8th, in my opinion. As they're tariffing goods, we need to start tariffing goods immediately, not waiting a couple of weeks.
1: You think there's a chance they'll ask us to come back to the negotiating table before Labor Day?
13: I sure hope so, because this doesn't work. I believe in more trade. I believe in creating jobs on both sides of the border, making sure that we support industries and work together and make sure that we thrive and prosper. That's what I believe in protecting North America. And, you know, we have other people. We have to worry about Russia and China. That's what I worry about.
1: If you think about the political risk to yourself when you support the Prime Minister, there are some conservatives, Jamil Giovanni, the MP, I'm sure you know who that is, describing you as a liberal on the weekend in his tweet. There are some who say that as Premier of Ontario, I get the feeling they think that you should be a conservative politician ahead of being the Premier of Ontario. But do you factor in the risk to you politically at a moment like this? It's so important in our history.
13: I worry about jobs and protecting communities, protecting people's employment, protecting companies. That's what I worry about. I don't care about political stripes. I've proven that over 8 years, and I think I've done pretty well over the last 8 years. I'm proud to be the leader of the PC party and the premier of the greatest jurisdiction in the world, 100%. But you can't be closed-minded. I'm willing to work with, Olivia Chow, for instance, in Toronto. Do we agree on all policies? No, we don't. But I believe in working with any political stripe. Bob Canoe, he's a good friend of mine. He's an NDPer. I always joke around he's politically misguided because he sounds like a conservative. But I'm tired of these political stripes. We have to focus on the United Canada. There's only one color, and that's going to be the Canadian flag. That's our color. We need to stick together. We're going to continue prospering and growing our economy and creating jobs and opportunities. This, too, shall pass, as my mother would always say.
1: Premier, before I let you go, I have to get you to react because Donald Trump has just sent out a social media post. I'll let you hear some of it. Canada has been ripping off the United States of America for years. The ridiculously high tariffs on our farmers and farm products has made life impossible for these great American patriots and has long created a $60 billion deficit between our two countries. Not sustainable and not anymore, in caps. On January 1st, 2027, tariffs on all cars, trucks, both large and small, automotive parts, and steel will be increased to 50%. Build in the U.S. and there are zero tariffs. Canada will be treated like a state no longer on trade and in other ways. Also, they are among the worst nations in the world to deal with. They feel entitled, and yet we don't need Canada. They need us. They do 95% of their business with the U.S., with us, the exact opposite. Thank you for your attention to this matter, President Donald J. Trump. Cars, trucks, large and small, automotive parts and steel, 50% as of January 1st, 2027. Premier, what's your reaction to that?
13: Well, he can kiss my ass as far as I'm concerned. We're going to go at him full steam. And we buy 400% more cars than anyone in the world. Maybe I have an idea. We'll get Danielle Smith on board so the cars that they're manufacturing won't be able to fill up, because we'll be controlling the oil and the gas going down there. And maybe what we should be doing is charging him triple on the oil, triple on the potash, on the uranium, on our metals and our rare earth metals. You know, that's what we need to do. We need to throw everything in the kitchen sink at him. He's arrogant. He's cocky. And, you know, as Ronald Reagan said, if you come to a draw with a bully, what stops that bully from coming after you the next day and the next day? And that's all Donald Trump is a bully. Well, he's going to have a rude awakening. I'm going to throw everything in the kitchen sink. You know, like I said, he might as well call up the Energizer Bunny because he should be powering his facilities. Isn't this amazing, Bill? How we send them power, the power manufacturing facilities, to go against our country. You know, that's like America sending Iran weapons. It's ridiculous. So we're ready.
1: And maybe time to rerun those Reagan ads in the U.S. again. What do you think?
13: Well, stay tuned. That's all I have to say. Stay tuned.
1: Thank you, Premier. Appreciate it.
13: Thank you. And we'll always support the people and protect them. Thank you. I appreciate the time.
1: You're welcome. Premier of Ontario, Doug Ford. You want candor? Get his immediate reaction to just breaking news and you're going to get it.
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1: Did Donald Trump, through his negotiators, actually throw extra conditions into our tariff negotiations at the last minute, forcing Canada to walk away from the table? Not everybody believes that narrative. I think most Canadians do, but there is a small group who don't. The opposition party is calling for a complete readout, an explanation of what happened at the last minute. I think we deserve to know that as much as we possibly can. But Donald Trump is not, he doesn't make a secret of how he negotiates. And he's talked in the past very publicly and written about how sometimes you throw a little chaos in at the last minute and change the deal to try to get an even better deal. Not how Canadians negotiate, although more and more I'm reading that we are kind of known around the world as tough negotiators. Nothing wrong with that. So what did happen? We weren't there. We don't know for sure. But Jim Sciutto has a pretty good idea because he talked to the president about this very issue shortly after the trade talks broke down. He is a CNN anchor, their chief national security analyst, author of a number of books, including New York Times bestseller, The Return of Great Powers. Good morning, Jim. Really appreciate you doing this for us.
0: Good morning, Bill. Thank you for having me.
1: Was your conversation with the president planned to be about Canada exclusively, or did that come up as part of a longer conversation?
0: Well, it was part of a longer conversation. As it happened, we spoke on Saturday morning. He called me, and this was, of course, just after the negotiations had fallen apart. So that's where I started. And I began by asking him. I said, listen, you know, Canadian officials are saying that your team injected last-minute demands, and he immediately said, that sounds like me. And then I said, so you're not denying it? He said, no, I don't deny anything, which is, you know, par for the course often with conversations with Trump. He's not going to apologize. But the other thing I would note is this, and this is something that I've detected from him and his administration going back to the first term, is that he is entirely and almost gleefully dismissive of Canada. Because he went on to say, Canada offers nothing to the U.S. He says, we don't need anything Canada gives. And you've heard him say this publicly. And it's part of an almost inexplicable view of America's northern neighbor, close ally, longest peaceful border in the world, all this that arises from who knows where. But it's been there since the first term, and it informs this approach to Canada, which is, listen, it's openly hostile.
1: Jim Sciutto, CNN anchor, who talked to Donald Trump, is on the line with us. Was this an on-the-record conversation? Was it recorded? Or is this something that often happens between you and the president, that he calls you and you can do some background work with him?
0: This is on the record, and I recorded it. Of course, I always do with all interviews. And we talked about a whole host of issues in his foreign policy. I'm writing a new book. We spoke about Iran. We spoke about the Ukraine war. But it's interesting on Canada because it is part and parcel of a broader Trump approach to allies, right? Because he's gone to war, trade war, right, with America's, not just Canada, the UK, the European Union, others. And it's struck me that he will say friendlier things about China and Russia than he will about some of America's allies. And it's just, he has this view that allies have been freeloading off the U.S., that he has to write that balance. But there's something deeper to it, right? Because to some degree, he seems to identify more with the leaders of U.S. adversaries than he does with the leaders and officials of U.S. allies. And I've spoken to former Trump advisors, folks who served in his administration. I've asked them how they explain that. They say to some degree he admires their power. Right? He admires the unfettered power of a Xi or a Putin or an Erdogan. You know, he sees them as his people.
1: Jim, you wouldn't know me, of course, because I'm in Canada, but I did host a radio show in Los Angeles for about half a dozen years. And as a Canadian working there, I got to tell you, it surprised me a little bit at the attitude some, especially Republicans, had about Canada as kind of a cautionary tale. The taxes are so high and their health care is public, but people are dying in the streets. And you think Donald Trump is just reflecting that, or does he have a particularly personal disdain for Canada? Because we can't figure out where it comes from.
0: Yeah, no, I get it. Listen, I lived in Canada. One of my first jobs out of school, I lived in Montreal. So I spent a good amount of time there, and I always have a special place in my heart for Canada because I had a great time. Listen, and this goes back to his first term. I interviewed Peter Navarro during his first term when he was disparaging of Canada. Of course, he had a very high position in Trump's trade negotiations then. If you enter the right-wing information sphere, right, they have these apocalyptic visions of life in not just to Canada, but Europe, right? Or Scandinavian countries, right? They describe them as, you know, kind of socialist states where, you know, all the money goes to the government and the healthcare system doesn't work. You know, and when you look at President Trump's views of Canada, Daniel Dale, you know, who's a CNN fact checker, happens to be Canadian himself, did a great fact check of all the falsities that Trump says about Canada, about the trade deficit, about, you know, about Canada's service alongside the U.S., right? And that was one thing that struck me. As you well know, Canadians have fought and died alongside the U.S. going back to World War II. I mean, look at Normandy. When I went to Afghanistan, it always struck me I saw Canadian forces at the tip of the spear, on the front line. When I went to Kandahar, I remember there was an inline skating rink at the base there because the Canadian forces had to play their hockey when they're deployed. But they, of course, paid for it in blood. And, you know, that's the actual nature of the relationship.
1: Did you have a coffee at our Tim Hortons in Kandahar?
0: I did not. But I did in Montreal. Listen, it's based on falsities. And, you know, does Trump actually believe those falsities? You know, it almost doesn't matter because the policies are built on them. And these are policies with real consequences, not just for Canadians, but for Americans, American businesses, American consumers. And it's kind of interesting the way he has his Ukraine policy, right, is built on a whole host of falsities too, right? He will say that, you know, Ukraine is stealing all our money. He will inflate the figures of U.S. aid to Ukraine. And whether he believes that or not, it has zeroed out U.S. military support in effect for Ukraine. So it's almost irrelevant whether he believes it in his soul because it has created policies with genuine impacts.
1: Talking to CNN's chief national security analyst and anchor, Jim Sciutto. A lot of Canadians, we're kind of an insecure people living in Montreal for a while. You might have noticed that about us, although they're a little more confident in Montreal than they might be in Toronto or Ottawa, but... nonetheless, we're a little bit insecure, and there are some of us who think we just can't win this battle. You guys are too big. You're not going to notice. We're going to pay the price every time we buy American products now with our counter tariffs, and it's not going to get us anywhere. What's your assessment of the impact? We're trying to be strategic and really get the attention of the northern states, places like Michigan that matter in the upcoming elections. Can Canada have an impact? Can we get the attention that we're trying to get right now of the American consumer?
0: Yeah. You know, it's interesting. I've been talking to Canadian officials. I spoke to the Nova Scotia premier both before and after the collapse of talks. I speak regularly with Melanie Joly and others. And it struck me that after the talks collapsed, that there was, even Rob Ford, right, you know, a deliberate effort to say, hey, listen, let's get back to the table. Let's negotiate. Because I think Canada does genuinely want a fair negotiation, a deal. They don't want to, you know, go to the mat in a trade war with America's much larger economy because they know there's real pain. But I also see, and I see some of this in Europe too, that there's a, that they've run out of patience, that they've calculated, and also some of this is a calculation. It's not just emotional, a calculation that you can give, but you don't get. That even if you concede, you might sign a deal, and then that deal gets renegotiated a few months later, and you don't get a lot in return. So the choice, you know, it's sort of choosing the lesser of two evils, right? Because you either make what you see as a bad deal that might be made worse later, or you make no deal. And it strikes me that Canada, Europe, more and more is willing to say no to him. And, you know, it shows the limits of his power. The trouble is the U.S. can still inflict a lot of pain because we're just this, you know, economic behemoth. But, you know, I get the rock and hard place situation that Canadian leaders and other leaders are in. What do you do, right? What do you do if the concessions don't even win you peace, right, as it were? And that's what I think a lot of countries are struggling with right now.
1: What about the purchase of F-35s for Canada? As the national security analyst, there are economic implications there. There are military implications. That's a big one. And our prime minister seems to be dragging his feet deliberately about whether or not to purchase them to get some leverage in this situation. Does it buy us that?
0: Well, Canadian leaders and others have figured out that Trump likes business, right? And he likes when other countries buy American stuff, particularly American military stuff. So, you know, it seems to me that strategically they said, hey, listen, this is a pressure point for us. You know, if we don't buy them, that's X bajillion dollars less business for U.S. defense contractors that matters to Trump. The trouble is, if you have a partner who is not just battling you on the trade front, right? I mean, he's openly saying, you know, am I going to defend Europe? am I going to, you know, stop defending Canada? what do you do? Because you know, these aren't just business decisions. These are national security decisions, and they're existential. I went up to NORAD. I was at NORAD in February, and the reason I went there is because NORAD's, of course, a place where U.S. and Canada are joined at the hip. And when you speak to U.S. and Canadian commanders there, and they fly together, you know, Canadians in their F-18s and the Americans in their F-35s, they're joined at the hip. They're like, we work well together. This is a shared mission, et cetera. But what's Canada to do if President Trump fulfills his threat to say, you know what, we're going to bail on you. You got to defend yourself up there. It's hard. I mean, you know, you want to buy the F-35s, advanced aircraft, et cetera. You want to keep that partnership up. But what if you get the rug pulled out from under you? And, I mean, listen, I was at the Aspen Security Forum in July. You know, this is where a lot of folks, Canadians included, come and talk about national security issues. The issue you hear there is this fear that U.S. defense contractors are putting kill switches in American weapon systems in the event that the U.S. bails on them and they could basically turn them off. Right now, that's not true, I'm told, by the contractors and the government, but the fear shows the lack of trust.
1: Yeah, I mean, I've talked to Canadian military about this, and the answer I get is that it's not literally true, but since each mission has to be uploaded and the U.S. has to approve of that, that it would limit our ability to use the F-35.
0: Yeah, I mean, listen, they're all like software, right? You got to do software upgrades on these things, like you and I have to do on our laptops. And if you got a software upgrade to meet the latest Chinese or Russian threat, and you don't get it because you're no longer friends with the U.S., and that plane is less worthwhile. That makes sense.
1: Yeah, and even more so if that's mission specific.
0: Yeah,
1: Jim, we really appreciate your time on this morning.
0: It makes no sense, right? It doesn't. It makes no sense for national security terms, but that's
1: none of this makes any sense.
0: Yeah.
1: One of the greatest relationships of any two countries in the history of humankind being blown up like this. It's beyond frustrating. Really appreciate it, Jim. Thank you.
0: Good talking. Let's keep it up.
1: Jim Sciutto, CNN anchor, chief national security analyst, author of the New York Times bestseller, The Return of Great Powers.
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15: And now the forecast from the AM 800 Weather Center. Sunny today, the high reaching 27, feeling like 31 or 88 Fahrenheit. Late this evening, cloudy, down to 21 or 70 for the low overnight. Tomorrow, cloudy with scattered showers in the afternoon with risk of a thunderstorm. A windy high 28, feeling like 33 or 91 Fahrenheit. For tomorrow evening, a cloudy sky with off and on showers expected and a low 21 or 70 Fahrenheit.
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1: There's a street in Ottawa named after Donald Trump. Is that true? How did that happen? Riley Brockington, River Ward Councillor, a member of the Transit Committee, joins us to talk about that. Riley, when did a street appear in Ottawa named after Trump?
16: Morning, Bill. About 25 years ago, the western part of the experimental farm was developed. The subdivision is called Central Park, the neighborhood in River Ward, and the streets have a New York City theme to them all. We've got Greenwich and Central Park Drive, Staten, Bloomingdale, Trump, and a whole list of other names, but definitely there's an avenue called Trump Avenue.
1: Okay. Well, I guess if the whole neighborhood has these New York references, I could see kind of how you got there. I'm not saying you were involved personally, I have no idea, but I can see how we got there as a city. Can we just maybe lie and say it's named after some George Trump who was a great farmer in the area some 30 years ago? Just pretend. I remember a city did that with some name. It was one of those arguments over historical names, and they said, well, we'll just name it after another citizen with the same last name. Save us a lot of money. We don't have to change signs.
16: Well, people can pretend all they want. It is named after Donald Trump. Who of course was, you know, a real estate mogul at that time in New York City, well known. And, really we're at the point where it's high time to have a discussion about whether we're comfortable with this street being honored after Donald Trump or not. And in context, the city council was debating a motion by Mayor Sutcliffe about better protecting the National Capital Region from the impacts of tariffs and how we can better support local business and industry and, of course, protect jobs. And in speaking in support of the motion, and just to be clear, the motion didn't talk about a street renaming. I just said in support of that motion, we're here because of Donald Trump. Our prime minister last week said we're in an economic war right now. We've already seen devastation to some Canadian industries. And I'm not comfortable with that naming. If we were to start from scratch and talk about naming a street in Ottawa, the nation's capital, after Donald Trump now, there's no way there would be support for that. So I think it's time to have that conversation, and that's where we're going to head.
1: Would be pretty shocking, although I saw that in 2021, residents of Trump Avenue, and we'd already had a taste of Donald Trump, they voted on the possibility of changing the name, and it was a tie.
16: Yes. When there's a community-led survey or petition, which that was the process I shepherded back then, the city has a high bar. You need 66%, two-thirds of all residents, or sorry, all households on that street to vote in favor. And despite multiple attempts to engage people, 21 in favor, 21 opposed, the rest did not vote. And the main reason people did not want to support it at that time, even though they said in writing, hey, we don't like the name Trump for our street, is we just don't want to be bothered with the process of changing identification and notifying doctors and this, that, and the other thing. So, and I appreciate that. I respect that. That is certainly a concern. However, at what point, what has to happen for us to reflect on the street name? Do we need to be invaded? Does Canada need to be in a war? What has to happen for us to have that conversation? I'm very concerned about how Canada has been impacted and likely will be impacted even worse economically from this trade war. I think it's high time to have a conversation about the street name.
1: I would think today, I mean, there might even be some arguments within a household over how that one vote goes, because there are Trump supporters out there in this city too, but I would imagine instead of being a tie, would you probably get 60-70% approval easily to change it, even with the inconvenience that goes along with it. And you do have to take that into account, right? It's if it was a controversial figure, but not as controversial as Trump, and not someone who feels the way he seems to feel about our country, then, you know, I'd say I don't want the hassle. But under these circumstances, I think it would be a very different outcome.
16: Yeah, as I said yesterday, this is a process between me and Trump Avenue residents. We're going to have that discussion. They will be fully engaged. They'll be engaged on a possible name for the new name. And we'll go from there. So ultimately, you know, city council will be engaged likely at some point next year. There is no motion on the table now. City council is not dealing with this in the short term. Yesterday I said, I'm embarrassed with the street name. It's time to revisit this matter, and I will be leading this likely in the new year.
1: Thank you, Riley. Appreciate it.
16: Thanks for having me on, Bill.
1: River Ward Councillor Riley Brockington. There's a Trump Avenue in Ottawa. Huh. 8:28 is the time. Coming up after the 8:30 news, we're going to put Bunda in the hot seat. The Red Blacks have made a change in the front office. Is it going to help at all? I realize they're probably not more likely to win a game this weekend because they've made a front office change, but will it help save the season? Will it help maybe for next season? I mean, we're down to scraps here at this point. Somebody just sent me a video clip from Rebel News, which I don't watch usually because they're so up Donald Trump's. Well, we'll let the premier describe that part of the body. That is just unbelievable. I've seen a couple of Maple MAGAs make this argument in the media. The issue is our prime minister said they wanted to tell us who we could do trade deals with. And so Rebel Media is helping push. They just want Donald Trump to win somehow here. I don't understand that. I guess as conservatives, I vote conservative usually, and have I ever voted liberal federally? I don't think so, but it's a difficult time to be in when you don't like what liberal governments have done to this country and you didn't vote that way. It's tough to support a prime minister you didn't support, but sometimes you have to put country ahead of everything else. And these people just can't find a way to do that. They're just playing into these conspiracy theories and the hatred. So the argument is, well, under the North American free trade deal, it's already allowed. You can stop a country from doing business with a non-market economy. That's true. It is there. And those of us who covered those free trade deals both times on the air, we know that. We remember that. What they forget to mention is, though, they're doing it now in the context of having torn up the free trade deal. That's the story, you idiots. Yes, it was part of the free trade deal, but you know what we get out of it? Free trade. Now they want to take away free trade, but continue to tell us who we can trade with. You can't have it both ways. That's the real story. Don't let Rebel News and some of these other media outlets, and social media especially, keep you off the target here. That's only partly true. It's completely out of context. Yes, it was in the deal. They've torn up the deal. That's why we're fighting with them.
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12: From the National Newsroom of the Canadian Press, I'm Lisa Laporte. Foreign Affairs Minister Anita Anand says one Canadian previously believed missing in Nepal after deadly flash floods this week has been confirmed safe. This brings the number of Canadians in the region whose whereabouts are unknown to 31. Meantime, updated figures from Nepal today show more than 3,700 people have been rescued in the aftermath of the devastating flash floods near the border with Tibet. More than 600 people have died. Ontario Premier Doug Ford was in Hamilton today for a special unveiling.
17: Ontario Premier Doug Ford unveiling a giant billboard on the Canadian shoreline, Lake Ontario, now and always, and taking to his social media and to the press to promote it.
18: But just in case President Trump or anyone else forgets, we've set up this sign to remind them it's Lake Ontario now and forever.
17: It's the latest show of defiance by the Canadian official following President Trump's executive order directing U.S. federal agencies to call Lake Ontario Lake America.
19: So this is Lake Ontario in Canada and in the United States. But we're going to make a little change. We're going to call it something different than Lake Ontario. We're going to call it Lake America.
17: After months of tariffs, 51st state threats, and personal attacks on Canadian leaders, the move has been met in Canada largely with ridicule.
18: Long after President Trump is gone, it will still be called Lake Ontario.
17: I'm Julie Walker.
12: Day three of campaigning in Quebec's provincial election brought promises on immigration, transit, taxes, and home care.
20: Party Quebecois leader Paul St-Pierre Plamondon pledged to cut temporary immigration by more than half, arguing recent immigration levels have put added pressure on housing and public services. Meanwhile, Quebec Solidarco spokesperson Ruby Gazal pledged their party will spend $23 billion over 10 years on public transit if elected. Conservative leader Éric Duhaime turned to the cost of living, promising to pull Quebec out of the cap-and-trade carbon market and suspend the provincial fuel tax for at least 5 months. The province's campaign is scheduled to last 39 days, with an election scheduled for October 5th. Don Mitchell, The Canadian Press.
12: A violent gang in Haiti has released 6 children and 7 women days after more than 50 people were kidnapped from near Port-au-Prince.
21: Where I come from, it doesn't matter which end of the car goes around the corner first.
12: And Tom Cruise will reprise his role as NASCAR driver Cole Trickle in the follow-up to 1990s movie Days of Thunder. Cruise made the announcement from Daytona International Speedway today, hours before NASCAR's regular season finale. Anne Hathaway will co-star as a team owner and engineer in the film scheduled for release by Paramount Pictures on June 2nd, 2028. This is the Canadian Press. In sports, week 13 of the CFL season continues today. The Toronto Argonauts are in Saskatchewan tonight to take on the Rough Riders. The Toronto Blue Jays held a pre-game ceremony today to welcome Buck Martinez to the Jays Hall of Excellence. The new hall replaces the level of excellence at Rogers Centre. Martinez is a former Jays player, manager, and broadcaster. The Toronto Tempo will look to shake a 3-game losing streak tonight in Phoenix in WNBA action. All 3 Canadian teams are at play today in Major League Soccer. CF Montreal visits Inter Miami, Toronto welcomes New York City FC, and Vancouver is at Sporting Kansas City. Canadian downhill mountain biker Jackson Goldstone successfully defended his UCI Elite Men's World Championship today. From the Canadian Press, I'm Lisa Laporte.
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15: And now the forecast from the AM 800 Weather Center. Late this evening, cloudy, down to 21 or 70 for the overnight. For tomorrow, clouds remain with scattered showers in the afternoon with risk of a thunderstorm. A windy high 28, feeling like 33 or 91 Fahrenheit. Tomorrow evening, cloudy with off and on showers, down to 21 or 70. And for both Monday and Tuesday, a mix of sun and cloud, 40% chance of showers and a high 31 or 88.
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7: Meg, congratulations on getting married. But please don't leave us for a full week with Mike. Please.
8: Sorry, it's actually longer than that. You're going to be out the next couple of days and then the following week.
9: Yes.
8: Until you're back on the fine program.
9: Thank you very much for that talk back, James. Yeah,
8: that,
9: I'm
8: that
9: sorry.
8: Was good.
9: It'll be Mike Galone for next week and...

0: years.
1: Okay.
0: Been just over a year now.
1: All right. Tyler McGregor is here. Meg's very handsome, debonair fiance, and you guys are getting set. Saturday's the big day. Like, I can't believe
2: me
1: it's here.
2: Neither. It honestly, it does, it's starting to feel very surreal. Because you get one of these moments in your life. Maybe for some people two or three or whatever, but
1: right.
2: You know, it's a big moment.
1: But
2: one that
1: the
2: you think
1: first
2: of,
1: one. This is the where the magic
2: it
1: is happening, right?
2: I can't believe Saturday.
1: I know. So how you guys feel? Tyler, you've been working with Meg's dad, more specifically, building stuff for the wedding.
3: Yeah, we're feeling good. Excuse me. Once August rolled around, we started to get really excited. And yeah, that's when the building started. Philly and Lori have been working hard. Meg and I have been helping out. My parents just rolled into town. So still lots of work to do. But we're pumped now that we're in the home stretch here.
1: It's going to be awesome. Okay. If anybody has marital advice, either as a couple or Meg as a wife, Tyler is a husband, what is your advice? You can text or call 519-792-2559. What would be your advice? Is it weird that you are going to be husband and wife soon?
2: I when you said that, I was like, oh,
1: right.
2: That's going to be so
1: strange.
2: Because
1: you guys have been together for a long time.
2: Yes,
1: and you have a house together and stuff like that.
2: Yeah.
1: But like, there is a difference. It's weird.
2: I don't know. Like, will there be a difference? I keep asking my friends that. I'm like,
3: just in terminology.
1: Yeah, terminology. Exactly.
2: Yeah, but and then afterwards, it's like, oh, I don't know. Even saying that word is like strange. And I had to get used to going from boyfriend to fiance, and now I got to go fiance to husband.
1: Right.
2: My goodness.
1: What are your names for each other? Can you reveal that, your nicknames? Because nobody calls each other like by their real names in a couple. Like, can you say or no? You don't have to answer.
3: Most commonly, Maggie.
2: Yeah. He calls me Maggie a lot.
3: Yeah.
2: That's the nice one. No.
1: That's the nice one. Yeah.
2: This one's embarrassing. I'm sorry. I always call him. I call him Tiger Lily.
1: Tiger Lily.
2: Yeah, like Tiger, but then Tiger went to Tiger Lily. Tiger this, and then my sister got on board, so now everybody calls him Tiger.
1: Oh,
2: yeah.
1: Okay.
2: Yeah.
1: I like that. That's cool. I like the Tigers. So, you know, it's all good. All right. Wedding advice, marital advice, 519-792-2559. I think a good one.
2: Okay.
1: For Tyler. Most of my advice is for Tyler.
2: All right.
1: Okay?
2: All right.
1: The caffeine first rule. If she's running low on caffeine, sleep.
2: Oh, sleep.
1: Just
2: yeah.
1: Leave her alone. Huh. Maybe make her a coffee. Handing her that fresh cup of coffee before you guys get into your day will make a very pleasant morning and better day. Like don't bring any big things up first thing in the morning when she's getting out of bed. Like, let's get her coffee first. Yeah. And then we'll go from there and see how it goes. So that's one of my small pieces of advice.
3: I appreciate
1: for
3: that.
1: You guys.
3: I feel like we follow that already. We kind of do our own thing for the first hour of the day and then come together and have a coffee.
2: Yeah. Our schedules are so opposite, obviously, too. Here's a good one saying, Meg, communication and honesty is key to a happy marriage. Congratulations. That's a good one. That's some great advice. I think a lot of it, too, you know, and even we've been together now for almost 7 years, so you are learning this along the way. But you're growing all the time as individuals, and you're growing
1: you guys are
2: as
1: only
2: a couple.
1: In you're around 31, both of you.
2: Yeah.
1: About 31, 32, right? So you gotta, you're gonna, grow together and change and all that. How about this text? Words of advice for Tyler: keep your head up and your ice on the stick, or your stick on the ice.
2: Okay.
1: Now I would assume that's marriage advice and not, for his hockey career. Tyler is the captain of the Canadian Paralympic hockey team, which if you're a P1, all about Tyler and the games they played at the Paralympic Games, the World Championships, and cereal boxes, and on my gas pump, and everywhere during the Olympic Games.
2: Mm-hmm. Okay, here's a good one, and this is actually one that you and I could be better at. My advice, couch time is important, but no TV, no phone, no distraction.
1: What?
2: Yeah, 15 minutes, went home from work, talked to each other about the day, etc. But because you get in that bad rhythm, of getting on the couch at the end of the night, you're scrolling or, kind of zoned out, you're watching TV.
1: Yeah. I find that it's okay to be on my phone if

0: Kelly's on her phone, but if I'm on my phone and Kelly's not, why are you on your phone? Why don't you talk to me?
1: Yeah, that is so true.
0: So then I just wait for it, right? It's almost like a draw, like in the Old West. If she goes for it, then I go for it.
1: Da-na-na-na.
0: Yeah, but if she's not on her phone, don't be on your phone. That's not allowed. No.
1: We've got Corey on the line this morning. Good morning, Corey. What's your advice for us?
2: Morning, guys. Congratulations on the upcoming wedding.
1: Thank you.
2: My advice to you is, and it's an old saying, never go to bed angry and never be afraid to show public affection.
1: Oh.
2: I've been married to my wife for 26 years now. I'm 51, and I've never, ever not shown public affection. Love is love, right?
1: Yeah, absolutely. Absolutely.
0: Very nice, Corey. That's good advice. Now, I disagree on going to bed angry.
1: You say hash it out in the morning.
0: Yeah. You know what? Sometimes you're both tired, you're grumpy, and let cooler heads prevail after a good night's sleep, hopefully. Come together in the morning and solve it then. I think never go to bed angry is the worst advice there is.
1: Okay.
0: Yeah.
1: All right.
0: But, you know, I appreciate Corey where he's coming from. Maybe it works for him. Me? No. I want to get some sleep and relax a little. We'll talk about this tomorrow after you have caffeine.
1: Here's another good message. Some good marriage advice is when the kids come, don't forget about each other. Don't let the kids be the main focus. You will need to make time for each other. And I'm sure that can be challenging when you're exhausted and you've got so much going on.
3: We've talked about that before.
1: Yeah.
3: Making sure we make time to put each other first when we have kids.
0: Yeah. Absolutely.
1: Easier
0: said than done, I would assume, once you start having one or two kids running around.
1: Oh, for sure. Absolutely.
0: Steve, you have any marital advice before we get to traffic?
1: Steve's been married for a month.
0: Yeah, he's like still in rookie ball, yeah.
4: I'm still in the wrapper. I don't know. Going back to the idea of does anything change? No, not really. Like, it's just what you call each other. So just live your life the same way. Don't make Saturday a big deal. Just enjoy it.
1: Okay. Just
0: have fun, which I think you guys will do. I know Meg's like just been talking about like, not really about the ceremony and all that. It's the party. I can't wait till all the ceremony's over.
1: Yeah. Well, no, I mean, the purpose of the day. Well, here's the thing. The purpose of the day, of course, is to get married, and that's very, very exciting. But, you know, I think Tyler and I, we've talked about this leading up to this day, is that really for us, it's a celebration of the people who've gotten us here. That's how I feel about it anyway.
0: That's cool. That's a good way to look at it.
1: I don't know. We get to celebrate our love and all that, but really it's like a celebration of the cheerleaders. Like, we've had amazing people in our corner for so many years who have brought us to this point, and I want them to all have a great evening as well.
0: Okay. Yeah. All right. We'll come back. More advice for Tyler, Tiger, and and what, Maggie? I'm telling you, this should have been on the playlist for the wedding anyway, but it really has to be now.
1: Now that poor Dolly has passed away.
0: Yeah, Dolly Parton passing away at the age of 80 yesterday. Short battle with cancer. Very sad, but the beauty of being like a legend like that, your legend lives on through your music and movies and whatnot. We're talking with Tyler and Meg. Their wedding is Saturday. This is Meg's last show. We're getting advice. And we got a beautiful gift delivered to you guys this morning from one of our listeners.
1: Jana in Leamington.
0: P1 Jana?
1: I know, P1 Jana. Thank you so much. I've got such a nice letter from her.
0: Handwritten.
1: She said, Meg, this is the most random box that I have ever put together. I have been debating for weeks wondering if I should send it, which is why it is so late. I wanted you to have it way before your wedding. I wouldn't do pretty when gifting. Just ask my poor family. They've opened gifts in most unusual boxes, unusual wraps, unusual packaging. And she goes on to say, not time sensitive. Jana from Leamington. So, so sweet. Oh, is this the Essex Free Press that she wrapped it with?
0: Oh, wow.
1: I think it might be.
0: It's a little reading, too, for you. Get up to date on all the Essex news. Oh. I want to go to one call before we go to break, because it is the group from Life After 50, Lorna and the gang.
1: Lorna!
0: Good morning, guys.
5: Good morning.
1: Good morning. Good morning.
0: What advice do you have for the soon-to-be married couple?
5: What advice do we have for Meg? Getting married on Saturday. We've all been married a long time.
6: some of us a couple times. So.
0: Hey, that's all right. You're veterans of it.
6: Compromise.
1: Okay.
0: That is the word of the day. We got a lot of people on hold. Unfortunately, we can't get to everybody. We got to go. Tyler, congratulations, and both of you. Can't wait for Saturday. It's going to be very exciting. Look forward to hearing about it when you get back.
1: We can't wait.
3: Yeah. Can't wait. We'll see you Saturday.
0: All right. Sounds good. The big wedding. Tyler McGregor. Meg, you're still here for another half hour, and then you're done for like a week and a half.
1: I know.
0: You'll come back a married woman.
1: Set off into the horizon.
0: Oh, our little Maggie.
1: Growing up.
0: All growing up.
1: I'm getting so old.
0: I'm getting a little beklempt about this.
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18: And now the forecast from the AM 800 Weather Center. Cloudy late this evening, down to 21 or 70 for the low. Clouds tomorrow with scattered showers in the afternoon with risk of a thunderstorm. A windy high 28, feeling like 33 or 91 Fahrenheit. Cloudy with off and on showers tomorrow evening, down to 21 or 70. And a mix of sun and cloud for both Monday and Tuesday. And a 40% chance of showers for the region, high 31 or 88.
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0: Popular Canadian ice cream maker remains committed to taking on the higher U.S. tariff costs, and they're searching out Canadian and other non-U.S. suppliers for their ingredients. And their chief executive officer, Ashley Chapman, joins us now, and he says, you know, he expects costs to rise now with the dairy included in the tariffs. Ashley, here we go again. I feel like we're having a repeat, like a Groundhog Day from last year.
20: It does feel like that, doesn't it? And not in a good way.
0: No, not at all. I mean, as a CEO of a hugely successful brand and, you know, a brand that was like started off, I find your story fascinating how you guys started in 73 with like 6 employees. You're now up to 900. Like, I mean, this is like a true inspirational Canadian business success story, especially to other small businesses that maybe are either struggling out there or have only a handful of employees.
20: Well, at the beginning of the Trump administration, we were closer to 900, but as of 2 weeks ago, we were 1,143 employees.
0: That's amazing. And we've seen job numbers go up in the entire country. Now, why do you have more employees now than you did 2 years ago?
20: I really do believe that the Buy Canadian trend is more than just a trend, and it is turning into a bit of a movement.
0: Yeah, it really is, and it's like I think it's great, and I hope that the one of the things I'm amazed, Ashley, is that it has stayed. It seems like we didn't do it for a week or two or 3 weeks or 4 weeks, and then everybody went back to their old habits. It seems like there is some staying power to this. Like, you know, you kind of alluded to, like, this is now a movement here instead of just a quick promotion.
20: Oh, absolutely. And, you know, we have noticed that it might have been backsliding a little bit in the last couple of months, and then boom. Trump announces these new ridiculous tariffs for no reason, with no justification. And I think this is what Canadians needed. We needed one more push to say things aren't going back to normal. So we need to double down on our efforts to improve things for our people on this side of the border.
0: Absolutely. Chief Executive Officer Ashley Chapman, Chapman's Ice Cream, who say, you know, you guys are looking now by the middle of next year to try to get even more ingredients that are non-American, that are mostly Canadian. How does the battle go on that? And why does that take so long for a company like Chapman's to transition to different ingredients that it'll take like over a year?
20: Well, it's quite a complicated process. First, we got to find find companies that can supply the exact specifications that we need to run these. Then we got to get the pricing. Then we got to bring in. We've certainly got to audit their facility to make sure they are a reputable company and have a nice production environment. And then we've got to bring in a small amount for trials, and then we've got to scale that up to plant trials. So it's an exhaustive process to qualify an ingredient. And at the end of the day, our goal was, you know, to not increase our prices because we're going outside of the U.S. And we've been pleasantly surprised about certain things. One of the ones that just blows my mind is the fact we're transitioning to almonds from Australia. And, you know, we never would have thought about this before because just the concept of bringing something all the way from Australia to Canada, surely the transportation cost and the logistic cost would be more than the U.S., but we're actually saving a little bit of money moving to Australia.
0: That's fascinating. Like, how does that work? Because the price of the product is lower, and then the cost of shipping kind of evens it out?
20: Exactly. And it's, you know, it's a bigger pain for my purchasing department because, of course, you know, there's a 4-week lead time where these things are on the ocean. But we've just had a really shockingly good experience since we started this about a year and a half ago. Canadian companies who never would have thought of producing some of the products that we need are suddenly, you know, opening up their eyes and saying, you know what, I think we can do this. And you know what? We're willing to invest in our operations, and we've got a big company like Chapman's Ice Cream who will sign a 2, 3, 4, 5 year contract.
0: Wow. And obviously, so you mentioned, you know, you got to try the product. Okay, let's throw these, you know, nuts from Australia in our new pecan butter tart ice cream and see how it tastes compared to the other ones. Who gets to do that job? Where do we sign up for that?
20: It's a horrible burden of my job, but I'm willing to sacrifice.
0: Wow, what a guy. Dedication right there. Well, it's great to see you guys are having success. So you have noticed that obviously with more employees now that more people are buying Chapman's ice cream.
20: Oh yeah, for sure. And the loyalty is there. Our stance on these topics and being pro-Canadian, and we've always been pro-Canadian. We've always sourced things from Canada above anywhere else. But really, we are finding many opportunities that we never would have looked for if Trump hadn't started his ridiculous trade war against Canada.
0: You've shown leadership in this and been in the media and I think handled it directly. Do you hear from other CEOs or other people from businesses to say, you know, maybe get some advice from you on what you're doing?
20: Yes, absolutely. And, you know, if it's one thing that I can give as a suggestion for any size of Canadian businesses, they really need to adapt their marketing materials and their messaging to their consumers. Like, you gotta be forward, facing Canadian. Like if you're Canadian owned and operated, you should be, you know, screaming this to the world. And, I think there is opportunities for businesses. But at the same time, some businesses are just in, a situation where they're in a mountain of debt. A lot of companies still haven't recovered from the pandemic. And we're just starting to come out of economic turmoil from the pandemic when Trump was sworn into office, and here we are. So our company is incredibly well managed. My parents were just absolutely fantastic, forward-thinking people who reinvested 100% of the profits for this company back into the business. And we don't have a debt load that we have to deal with. We don't have a board of directors we have to deal with. Essentially, I pop over to, and sit at the kitchen table with my mother and father, and we make strategic decisions over a coffee. So
0: right.
20: It's easy. It's easy for us.
0: And
20: right?
0: you, the old logo with the kids with the ice cream. Is that you and your sister? I think we've asked you this before.
20: It most definitely is. I'm the little boy, and my esteemed law professor's sister is the little blonde girl.
0: That is awesome. I think it's so cool. And our producer, Steve, you were lamenting and just raving about one of their products this morning.
4: The ice cream sandwiches.
0: Yeah, he's addicted to these things, Ashley.
20: Oh, you cannot get better than that. They're simple, they're classic, and really, Canadians can't get enough of them. They're the highest. Our 12-pack vanilla sandwich is still the highest-selling novelty ice cream item in this country.
0: Wow.
20: And I think it always will be, because you just can't beat it.
0: What's your highest? Is it just vanilla is the biggest-selling ice cream out of your ice cream line?
20: Well, to be honest, Canadians are a little bit boring.
0: Right, but that goes with cake and pie, and everybody likes it and all that stuff.
20: Exactly. It's vanilla is truly the perfect supporting ice cream. You can put almost anything with it, and it's good.
0: That's true. Ashley, always a pleasure speaking with you. Thank you so much for the time and the leadership when it comes to Chapman's and showing, what a lot of companies should be doing that right now.
20: Thank you very much. I appreciate that.
0: Ashley Chapman, he is the CEO of Chapman's Ice Cream, the Canadian family business. I love this story so much. There's got to be a documentary that we could watch on Chapman's, or else they should have one. Right? Six people or whatever they had in 1973, Steve? Probably in a garage making ice cream or something?
4: I don't know. We got to look into this.
0: Mm-hmm. I think it'd be great. Now, like, what do you say 1,100 employees up to? And actually adding employees the last few years. Can't say enough good things. And plus their product is like so good.
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0: We continue to talk about the big story of the, maybe of the year, as we anxiously await more details of the new trade and tariff agreement with the U.S. The President, Donald Trump, delayed his plan to impose a new round of tariffs on a wide range of Canadian goods by 3 days. That grace period to allow negotiators to finalize the working deal, which is set to expire now at 12:01 tomorrow morning. And if no deal is reached, the new 50% tariffs will be imposed on a wide variety of goods, hockey sticks, honey, concrete, plywood. So this is not a done deal as of yet, as much as it feels like it is.
6: Well, I think a lot of people are saying they're closer than they ever have been. It does sound like they're kind of working out the final bits of this. I hope so anyway. So we'll have to see what happens in really the coming hours. But joining us this morning is Dwight Duncan, Chancellor of the University of Windsor and former Ontario Deputy Premier and Finance Minister. And Dwight, you took to social media. You wrote a very interesting, thoughtful post. And we're just wondering if you could share some of what you outlined in your Facebook post there, some reflections, I guess, on the current trade situation.
7: Yes, good morning, Meg. Good morning, Mike. Basically, I said that there's no win tomorrow. Tomorrow or today, midnight, nobody wins. The world has changed. The Prime Minister is quite rightly trying to reduce the tariffs as much as possible. But we are dealing with an unstable, unreliable American administration that has been attempting to bully Canada. And we need to be very careful how we approach this. Our community, Windsor, is threatened by a 15% tariff. I believe we can survive this, by the way. I think this whole thing is making us stronger. But I started by pointing out that when the British liberated hundreds of thousands of troops from Dunkirk at the beginning of World War II, Churchill had to go on the air to caution them not to celebrate this because it was really a loss. And that is what we're facing here is no matter what deal we come up with, our position vis-a-vis the United States is much worse. I had to smile when I saw Berger's AM 800 poll this morning and how many of Windsorites said they can put the booze back on the shelves, but we're not buying it. That's exactly the kind of spirit we need in this country right now. And I believe very strongly that on the one hand, we can't give in too much, but on the other hand, we have to manage this through at least till this fall when the midterms happen in the United States and moreover till 2028 when Trump's gone. But the other cautionary note I have is that you, even if you remove Trump from this scenario, the Americans have become much more protectionist. They have become much less to deal with. Much less easy to deal with. And the world has changed. But you know what? In Canada, we survived for 120 years without free trade. We'll do it again. But for communities like ours and families, our neighbors, right across the region here in Windsor, Essex, people are nervous because of their jobs and because of its impact on us locally.
0: Absolutely. Dwight Duncan, numerous titles that we couldn't even list because we wouldn't have time, but former Ontario Deputy Premier and Finance Minister. And Dwight, those are interesting comments that, you know, we will survive this. I think, you know, that gives people some confidence that we will come out of this, and a great point that we, you know, did not have free trade for so long. But you made the statement that in the long run, this could make us stronger. Explain that and go a little further on that. How do you feel like this could make this country and Windsor Essex even stronger coming out of this on the other side of things?
7: We'll be less reliant on one trading partner. That being said, we can't ignore it. You know, in the piece I post on social media, I spoke of what President Kennedy said in the Canadian House of Commons in 1961. And that is that geography has bound us together. Our families are connected. They're not going away, and we can't eliminate them, nor do we want to at this point. So we've got to manage this extraordinarily carefully. You know, earlier this week, the Premier of Quebec, the Premier of Newfoundland, and the Prime Minister signed a deal to move forward on Churchill Falls. That is the biggest energy project this country has ever seen. And the Prime Minister made the comment, and I think he's right, that is probably the most important economic announcement this week, not the trade deal agreement. This trade agreement is a horrible nuisance. It's causing all of us great anxiety. But we continue to do the things that we're doing on the infrastructure front. I mean, look at the opening of the Gordie Howe Bridge, 25 years in formal process. And we stuck to our guns. We overcame all kinds of adversity, and it's there. And by all accounts, it's working very well. We're going to get through this. We need to do some things like investing in infrastructure, the various things the Prime Minister has laid out. The other thing that's important now is that our premiers don't all go off in 10 different directions. We need a national face to the United States. You know, I heard one of them say yesterday, well, you know, he doesn't support the deal, but
0: Wob Kanu from Manitoba was saying, and he's come under a lot of scrutiny for that, Dwight.
7: Well, and he, you know, I must say he was outstanding last year. I listened to him. I was very impressed with him last year, and our premiers need to stand like that. Premier Ford hasn't commented this week. And you know, that undermines our national position when facing off with the Americans. So my view is that all of us must pull together. You know, there's going to be, by the looks of it, there's going to be a 15% tariff on autos tomorrow morning, based on what's coming, you know, what's being fed out. And, you know, it's less than 50%, but it's not perfect. But that's why we have to continue on the path of diversifying our trade relationships. I mean, this built up over the last 40 years since the advent of free trade. Free trade's gone. That world is gone. It's not going to return with a Democratic administration in the United States. In some ways, historically, the Democrats have been more protectionist than the Republicans. And God willing, Trump will be gone. I mean, I don't like to use the kind of language I know that people want you to hear, because I don't think that serves any purpose. We need to be focused. We need to be strong. I laughed last night when J.D. Vance was quoted as saying that the prime minister tried to out-tough Donald Trump. No, he didn't. He tried to outsmart him. And the good news is that's a pretty low bar to get over. we have been doing that, in my view, very effectively. And to hear Vance, basically endorse a Canadian MP who, had the temerity to say he represents Canada and go over and try to negotiate, it's kind of laughable.
0: Yeah, Jamil Giovanni he was referring to.
7: Yeah, and, I thought, first of all, the prime minister and his team have been doing, in my view, a very solid job. And right now, we have to, in my view, keep calm and carry on.
6: Yeah.
7: I thought last year when Liberation Day happened, I was like everyone else. It was elbows up at that time. But you know what? When you play hockey, you realize once you get out of the corner, you got to handle the puck. You got to stick handle. And I wish we didn't have to go through this, but we are.
6: Yeah.
7: And I wish that the families in our neighborhoods here in Windsor weren't experiencing the kind of anxiety they are. But you know what? The sun kept coming up after last year. Trump's popularity has continued to decline. By November, the Republicans may be gone from Congress and from the Senate. And so let's not try to claim a win here. There's no win. There's no win. Our American friends are suffering. How many of you I remember right after Liberation Day, if I've had one, I've had 500 Americans apologize to me.
6: Yeah.
7: And,
6: yep.
7: Our friends across, I walked across the new bridge a couple of weeks ago, and, our friends across the water are not all like Donald Trump. A lot of them voted for him, unfortunately, and hopefully that will change. But, we will get back to a better place.
6: Yeah, we will.
7: It's just going to be very tough for a while. Yeah. And a lot of our local our friends and neighbors are going to really, suffer through this.
6: Absolutely.
7: As all of us are.
6: Yeah. I'm sorry. We're running out of time here, Dwight, but thank you so much for joining us this morning. We really appreciate your time. That is Dwight Duncan, Chancellor of the University of Windsor, former Ontario Deputy Premier and Finance Minister.
0: That's interesting comments.
6: Some of the titles that, Dwight currently carries, but yeah, and I like the message that, although this is not, it's not good news. We're not in a great situation, but, things move on and,
0: yep.
6: And things have to continue.
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22: And now the forecast from the AM 800 Weather Center. Late this evening, cloudy, down to 21 or 70 for the overnight. For tomorrow, clouds remain with scattered showers in the afternoon with risk of a thunderstorm. A windy high 28, feeling like 33 or 91 Fahrenheit. Tomorrow evening, cloudy with off and on showers, down to 21 or 70. And for both Monday and Tuesday, a mix of sun and cloud, 40% chance of showers and a high 31 or 88.
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6: The latest here is Ottawa has announced dollar-for-dollar counter tariffs on $27.6 billion worth of U.S. goods, which will go into effect September 8th. It also unveiled a $7.5 billion package for support for workers and businesses. Counter-tariff targets U.S. steel, aluminum, appliances, clothing, seafood, dairy products. There's a number of things. And I think we know that it's going to be damaging to our economy.
0: Yeah, it sure is. And the auto industry is what we're most concerned about here in Windsor-Essex, of course, with all the, Windsor Assembly Plant and all the workers that supply that plant. And joining us this morning to talk about this and what it means on the shop floor, the bargaining table, is former CAW National President, former head of CAW Local 444, Ken Lewenza Sr. joining us. Ken, thanks for the time as always. And you know, you steered through labor, through brutal trade fights, restructuring before. What we're seeing today, where would you put this on the level of drama you've seen over the years?
33: Well, the bankruptcy of Chrysler's and General Motors and the weakness of the financial situation at Ford was incredibly painful and stressful, and it led to incredible uncertainty. But there's nothing like this. This has created more anxieties. Mike and Meg, I walked around the community like I did yesterday. I was in hospitals visiting folks like I usually do, and I can't tell you how many retirees stopped me, at least a half a dozen yesterday, and this is regular, asking me about the security of their pension plans, asking me whether we're in trouble relative to our pension plans and issues that creates that kind of uncertainty. And then I met with the local committee, local bargaining committee, that I just happened to bump into at the local. And I asked them what the mood of the membership and the plant were. And this is creating unprecedented anxieties. I mean, you can't measure anxieties based on cost and based on financial status. But anxieties by itself creates an uncertainty that changes the mood in the workplace, changes the mood with retirees, and not in a good way. We are all walking around on pins and needles.
6: Yeah.
33: I don't know how you folks feel, but Trump has been in office for less than 2 years, 6 years combination of both of his terms. And the last 2 years for me that think about workers and think about our country each and every day, that in a country that we all love, It feels like it's been 20 years. Like
6: yeah.
33: We haven't had a morning of, you know, 2 weeks ago it was the bridge. Today it's attacking everything that's good about Canada and the United States. And in between all of these fights is American and Canadian people that just want a good economy, good jobs, the ability to enhance their families' well-being and communities' well-being. And this is just terrible.
6: Yeah. Ken, what are your thoughts, I guess, on whether or not our local industry here, manufacturing and autos, what are your thoughts on being able to weather the current situation, you know, tariffs on now both sides of the border and, you know, are we talking are like a matter of months or years or, you know, your thoughts on perhaps getting through this?
33: Well, let's be blunt. Short term. The transition will take a long, long time. I mean, the integration of the auto industry by itself took a long, long time after the free trade deal to be integrated. Let me just give you an example. During the free trade discussions, the company said, well, we should go to just-on-time delivery. And what does just-on-time delivery mean? It means that they don't have excess stock in the workplace that they used to have. They used to mount up stock up to the ceiling to run vehicle production. Now they have put all of their manufacturing sectors around their plant. So if you take a look at Chrysler, for example, or Stellantis today, you know, they are doing business with Integram. Integram's exactly 10 kilometers away from the plant. They're just on time. As we need the seats, the truck pulls into the stall. So the vulnerability of the Chrysler plant puts that Integram plant and 1,000 to 1,200 workers at risk. So this is short term. We'll get through the short term pain. But what industry means today in all industry, whether it's mold, whether it's tool and die, whether it's direct auto assembly, whether it's part sector, they need ongoing investment. And today we are not seeing the ongoing investment. Today we would normally be going into negotiations and saying, what are we going to build in 3 or 4 or 5 years from now? What investment do we need to attract the next product? What investment do we need to complement the products that we have to keep our plants running at full capacity? And that's the goal of the union, full capacity, because that's where you make the most money, both the employer and the employees. So today, we don't see the investment coming to the degree that we used to. We can't even visualize a product being added to our present allocation to secure jobs for the future. So these are real challenging times. And our members understand it because just in 2 years, the CAMI facility was shuttered after a $2 billion investment. The Brampton plant was shuttered after an almost completion of a $2 billion investment. So Trump has already created so much uncertainty that thousands of people have lost their jobs, and his objective is we are next. So short term, the transition will take some time. Long term, he may be successful in crippling the manufacturing industrial sector of Canada.
0: Wow. Ken Lewenza, the former national president, CAW and Local 444, joining us here on AM 800. So, Ken, how would you battle this? And have you talked to other people at Unifor? And have you talked to anybody on the management side with some of the Detroit 3? And what can be done? Like, there's got to be something that can be done to stop this madness.
33: Well, I'm quite surprised. I have talked to our national president. I have talked to the leaders in the auto folks, because I think, quite frankly, what we have to do is we have to rally Canadians. We have to hit the street. If anybody was around during the free trade debate, and I was around, I was privileged to watch the debate between Brian Mulroney and our union led the opposition to free trade. And we always said the elephant in the room is the relationship. And what Bob White said in 1988 is becoming factual today. The elephant in the room is Donald Trump. He can destroy our industry. And the whole question of free trade, we opposed because we wanted reciprocal trade. We wanted fair trade. There's a terminology shift in terms of protecting the Canadian industries. So I am very, very disappointed today in industry. I make no bones about that. If I went to Chrysler Corporation, GM, Ford, or any of our employers and said, hey, I want a 50% wage increase and I want it now, there would be an outcry. They would be out there screaming and hollering on how uncompetitive those demands are. So we need employers, big and small, to speak up for Canada, speak up for their jobs, speak up for their employees, because their employees have made a tremendous contribution. I don't care what sector of the economy that people are going to be dealing with in the next little while. Workers is what makes the economy work. And if workers feel uncertain, if workers lose their job, then the economy doesn't work. So I want CEOs out there to work with the labor movement, to work with partners in our nation, to say to Mr. Trump, this is just not appropriate. And the Americans have to speak out. You know, our number one trading relationship is with Americans. Why are the Americans so silent?
6: Yeah.
33: And they're friends of ours. I mean, the facts of the matter is all of us have relationships in the United States that are so close to our family ties, and they're in jeopardy now as people try to defend one side or the other or try to make some common sense of this whole argument. So we have to do some nation building, number one, and we got to do it together. There can't be any division in Team Canada. There can't be any division in terms of us reaching out to Americans that are sensible and will articulate the kind of relationship that we have with Canada. Can you imagine an American government saying publicly that the worst nation to deal with is Canada? That is just unbelievable.
0: And getting close to his buddy in North Korea and Vladimir Putin, and it's insane what's going on right now, Ken.
33: No, it is insane. But, you know, I think the most important thing, and I get emotional about this, because the anxieties nobody can measure.
6: Yeah.
33: You can measure when your job is being lost. You can measure whether a retiree is at home getting a decent pension based on the work of the union, but you cannot measure the anxieties and the stresses that are going on. When we talk about mental illness in a way that we've talked about after COVID, this is equivalent to COVID. You wake up every morning with a sense of uncertainty, with a sense of anxieties, and Canadians do not deserve it, and nor does Americans. I mean, the average American is going to feel the pain of this tariff war directed by Donald Trump in a bigger way than they're feeling the pain of the attack on Iran. So this is really something. So the CEOs out there, both on both sides of the border, start speaking up for prosperity, for solidarity, for friendship, because Donald Trump is Mr. Division, and he's the only president, and people should understand this, that went in as a millionaire and after 2 years is a multi-billionaire. Just add it up. The only ones doing well is his administration.
6: Absolutely. Well, thank you so much, Ken. We really appreciate your time this morning. That's Ken Lewenza, senior former national president of the CAW and CAW Local 444.
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4: From the National Newsroom of the Canadian Press, I'm Lisa Laporte. One of more than two dozen Canadians missing in Nepal since deadly flash floods hit the border region near Tibet this week has been confirmed safe. Foreign Affairs Minister Anita Anand released this statement today confirming the news, though no other details about the person were provided. The statement says there are now 31 Canadians and permanent residents missing in Nepal. Meantime, flood survivors are reaching safe areas as families await news of nearly 3,000 people who are still missing.
5: The death toll in Nepal and Tibet rising to at least 676 as of Saturday morning, with nearly 3,000 still missing, including about 90 Americans, as desperate family members keep vigil while search and rescue continues. This survivor says he didn't think the flood waters would reach him, but they came at the speed of a bullet and he was caught in mud. More than 4,400 people have been rescued so far, Nepal's foreign minister saying it's their number one priority.
6: The government of Nepal has mobilized all available resources and efforts in its disposal for search, rescue, relief, and recovery operation.
5: Meanwhile, aid continues arriving to relief centers where many survivors fled to, while others are trying to go back to see if anything is left of their homes. I'm Julie Walker.
4: It's day three of the election campaign in Quebec ahead of the scheduled vote on October 5th. Parti Québécois leader Paul St-Pierre Plamondon's plan to cut temporary immigration in the province by half if elected has drawn criticism from his rivals. They're accusing him of making immigrants in Quebec bear the blame for problems in public schools and for putting the province's labor shortage at risk of worsening. St-Pierre Plamondon says the Parti Québécois would never blame people who became Quebecers, but blames the CAQ and the federal government for strains on public services. BC Premier David Eby has called a by-election in a riding where the embattled leader of the BC Conservatives is set to run. A statement from Eby's office says voting day in Abbotsford Mission is set for Saturday, September 26th.
7: Never touch the buttons.
4: And Star Wars, The Mandalorian and Grogu is set to start streaming next week on Disney Plus. Jon Favreau's film follows Pedro Pascal as Din Djarin, who embarks on a high-stakes mission along with his young apprentice, Grogu. The movie failed to make a major impact at the summer box office. This is the Canadian Press. In sports, the Calgary Stampeders beat the Hamilton Tiger Cats 28-23 in CFL action today. Meantime, play between the Toronto Argonauts and Saskatchewan Roughriders is just getting underway. The Toronto Blue Jays held a pregame ceremony to welcome Buck Martinez to the Jays Hall of Excellence today. The new hall replaces the level of excellence at Rogers Center. Martinez is a former Jays player, manager, and broadcaster. The Jays went on to edge the Seattle Mariners 4-3 this afternoon. In Major League Soccer, CF Montreal visits Inter Miami tonight. Toronto welcomes New York City FC, and Vancouver is at Sporting Kansas City. The Toronto Tempo and Phoenix Mercury play tonight in WNBA action, and McLaren is locking up defending Formula One world champion Lando Norris to a contract extension. From the Canadian Press, I'm Lisa Laporte.
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9: True or false? Did Andrew Jackson have a parrot named Pole?
10: Attention golf fans. Now, after I tell you this, you can practice your putting while you poop. Hi, I'm Nick.
9: And I'm Roy. 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
10: Plus, we'll answer your questions in the mailbag segment. A listener wants to know if a famous line from the movie Jaws was scripted or improvised. And in the news, he just got out of jail, so what does he do first? You guessed it.

0: Welcome back to the show. 100 countries around the world and the iHeartRadio Talk Network, coast to coast in Canada and United States. And we're excited because we have a guest again today. He'll be on a little bit later talking about cars. He's been on with us before. Sean Shapiro, the former TikTok traffic cop, because since he was on the last time, he retired.
1: That happens, you know.
0: What, retirement? Well, for some people. Let's go back in time.

0: He's got, well, that was great. That was great. But for those of you who don't know, that's not Bob Dylan. It's not. Close.
1: It's not AI Bob Dylan.
0: No, it's not. It's Roy. Roy.
2: Yeah.
0: He's got this one I call, he's got presidential wood. Greg Harkins. Yes.
2: Who?
0: Greg Harkins uses techniques passed down from the mid 1800s. His creations are more in art in more than 20 countries. We're in a lot more countries than he was. And in homes of many famous people, such as former presidents.
1: I hearken to think about it.
0: That's Harkins. That's right. Bill Clinton, George Bush, Ronald Reagan, Jimmy Carter, former Vice President Dan Quayle, Paul Harvey, the great radio guy from years ago,
1: yeah, like
0: Bob Hope, Harvey. George Burns, and Pope John Paul II, and John Glenn, among others. So he has created some great stuff. What has he created? Rocking chairs.
1: Ah.
0: Rocking chairs for those people who are off their rocker, I guess. Each piece
1: for George Burns?
0: Yes.
1: Maybe for his cousin, too, Sideburns.
0: Sideburns, yes. It was a sideshow. Say goodnight, Gracie.

0: went on this rabbit hunt.
1: Right.
0: But apparently a large group of rabbits banded together and decided to attack Napoleon and another person that he was with.
1: Oh, okay.
0: It became a problem because the troops saw Napoleon being attacked by rabbits. So they had to slaughter all the rabbits, I guess.
1: That wasn't Bunny. I mean, funny.
0: It got hairy.
1: It did. Oh, I haven't been hairy since 1982.
0: You know, they slaughtered all those rabbits, cut off their legs, and they all had good luck ever after.
1: Well, it's been said many times before, so this is nothing original. But, you know, usually a rabbit's foot is a good luck charm. No, not for the rabbit. Right?
0: Not for Lefty.
1: No. Lefty the rabbit. That's right. Same thing with chicken wings, right? You know, it's like, you know, mm-hmm. they just chop off their chicken wings, but they don't fly anyway.
0: Yeah, why are buffalo wings made out of chicken? This is a conundrum.
1: It is. Well, just like German.
0: I prefer my buffalo wings to be made out of buffalo.
1: Well, here's the thing. So, there's another podcast that you might want to check out. It's called Flavor Files. It's one of my colleagues here at Newstalk 1010 here in Toronto. A part of the iHeartRadio Talk Network. His name is Jerry Agar. He and his son have a show called Flavor Files. So in the show, he had asked us here at the radio station to come up with a food that they never thought was it popular, like avocado toast. But what I decided to do in the spirit of our show is I said, how about foods that you think were from one place, but they're not? So I talked about German chocolate cake, which is not from Germany. Right. French fries are not.
0: The guy's name.
1: Right. And yeah. French fries are not from France.
0: Belgium.
1: Here's my next fact. I call this not Crest toothpaste, but Pest toothpaste. Ancient Romans used abrasive. Oh, no. You know the ancient Romans, don't you?
0: Mm-hmm.
1: They were quite creative. Ancient Romans used abrasive mixtures for oral hygiene that included crushed mouse brains, bones, and oyster shells to clean and whiten teeth. Before Crest.
0: Crushed oyster shells.
1: Right.
0: Crushed mouse brains
1: and bones. Yep.
0: Why? I would think the skull, not the brain.
1: Well, because they needed like abrasive mixtures and I guess maybe.
0: And acidic maybe.
1: Right.
0: The brain might be very acidic.
1: So before Crest, there was Pest, right?
0: Yeah.
1: These ingredients were part of a modern, by their standards, modern standards, bizarre dental regimen, which also included using, and we've done this on the show, human urine for its ammonia content.
0: Yeah.
1: And as we mentioned on the show before, because they use human urine for mouthwash, they didn't call it Listerine, they call it Pisterine.
0: Pisterine. Andrew, this was my tease.
1: Yes.
0: I said true or false, did Andrew Jackson have a parrot named Pole? Well, it is true.
1: Right, okay.
0: Not only did Andrew Jackson have a parrot named Pole, he taught the parrot how to speak very clearly.
1: Right.
0: Upon his death, one of Andrew Jackson's requests was to please have a perch set up so that Pole could sit near the casket.
1: Oh, that's very nice.
0: Isn't that great?
1: Yeah.
0: Well, in came the priests, and they began to speak, and Pole began to scream out obscenities.
1: What? Really?
0: To the point where they had to kick Pole out of Andrew Jackson's funeral because he would not stop screaming very horrible obscenities that Andrew Jackson told him to do. Isn't that great?
1: It is. Shut the front door. How about getting wiggy with it? In the 17th and 18th centuries, powdered wigs became popular because they were more practical in terms of, like, cleaning them. More practical than lice, going through, like, your real hair with looking for lice. Which was a severe problem at the time. So the wigs hid the lice, and it was easier to wash the wigs.
0: Plus the fact when the lice got big enough, they could twist the hair around as you were walking down the street.
1: That's why
0: it was in the back, now it's in the front.
1: That's why they call him Curly.
0: My God.
1: Yeah.
0: Valentina Tarasova was the first woman in space, 1963. What a great year,
1: it was a fantastic year.
0: Yeah, yeah. So the Soviet Union sent Valentina up in space, but remember, they knew very little about space. So they basically told her, look, we're going to put you in the capsule. We're going to send you up in space. You'll be up there for a day or so, whatever. So pack light.
1: Yes. So,
0: okay. But they asked her to bring toiletries with her, which she forgot by mistake, left them in the room before she entered the capsule.
1: No.
0: So she notoriously had no tooth.

0: brush to brush her teeth or any toiletries that she, they brought toiletries up with them. Speaking about Pistarine.
1: Well, yeah.
0: They brought their own toothpaste and toothbrush.
1: Wow.
0: And she forgot. It was a faux pas.
1: It was. Yeah. Or a rabbit paw.
0: I was just going to say, speaking of paws.
1: On February 4th, 1912, there was an Austrian-born Parisian.
0: Nick was only about six, I think.
1: At the time, yes, exactly. Yeah, you just said 1901 in the previous fact. How could I be six in 1912? But then again,
0: you were a slow grower.
1: No, no. You went to New York City high school, so that explains a lot.
0: Duh.
1: So a Parisian tailor, which really was born in Austria, he was Australian. No, he was Austrian, right?
0: Yeah. Austrian. Franz, and he went to Paris.
1: Right. Franz Reichelt, R-E-I-C-H-E-L-T. Mm. Right, Reichelt. Also known
0: as Reichelt.
1: Welch.
0: Yeah.
1: He was known as the Flying Tailor.
0: The old Flying Tailor.
1: Yes. Well, the reason why they call him the Flying Tailor is because he jumped from the first platform of the Eiffel Tower wearing a suit that would serve as a parachute, the parachute suit. The garment was bulky, made of heavy silk and rubber, and resembled an oversized coat. Now, he had asked the
0: what was his name?
1: Franz Reichelt.
0: There's a memorial for him right at the bottom of the Eiffel Tower.
1: Although authorities granted permission on the condition that he use a dummy, but then again, he was one, he arrived at the tower and he announced that he would make the jump himself.
0: Yeah, he's a daredevil.
1: After hesitating on the ledge for 40
0: now
1: seconds.
0: Now he lives with the devil.
1: Right. After hesitating on the ledge for about 40 seconds, he jumped.
0: Did he live?
1: The suit failed to open, folding around him instead. He plummeted straight to the frozen ground and died on impact.
0: And thus, no one ever tried to do that again. You got to hand it to the French, you know?
1: Well, that's why he was the Flying Tailor just once.
0: You know, I look at the French like the people that have a lot of good ideas but never actually made them happen. You know, if we put this thing above them, put some strings, we'll call it parachute. But we'll wait for the Americans to perfect it. In 1936, Nick, you were about 14.
1: Oh, yeah.
0: In 1936, yeah. John Steinbeck, one of my favorite authors, by the way.
1: Yes.
0: Of Mice and Men. Did you ever read Of Mice and Men?
1: Of Crushed Mice and Men from the Romans, yes.
0: Yeah, Crushed. You brush your teeth every day.
1: Yes.
0: He was writing Of Mice and Men in 1936 when his Irish setter, Toby, was left home alone that night by his wife, who left the door open to his study, and Toby ate and shredded half of the manuscript for Of Mice and Men.
1: Whoa.
0: The only copy of that time, which he had to then rewrite.
1: Oh, wow.
0: So much for editing.
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11: And now the forecast from the AM 800 Weather Center. Late this evening, cloudy, down to 21 or 70 for the overnight. For tomorrow, clouds remain with scattered showers in the afternoon with risk of a thunderstorm. A windy high 28, feeling like 33 or 91 Fahrenheit. Tomorrow evening, cloudy with off and on showers, down to 21 or 70. And for both Monday and Tuesday, a mix of sun and cloud, 40% chance of showers and a high 31 or 88.
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1: Here's my teaser. You can practice your putter while you poop. Now you can
0: practice your putter while you poop.
1: Right. I don't know if it's the official slogan of this product, this invention. Yeah. But now you can play and practice golf indoors without going far away. You don't have to travel to any exotic locations.
0: Do you have to be pooping, or that's just one position?
1: Well, that's one. But whether now if you're in the office, this works, or any bathroom, washroom, you'll have.
0: Oh, so you can bring this with you.
1: Right, and because it's portable, device. It's a portable. Yes. It's a portable. Yeah. Practice your putter while you poop. I don't want to know what a hole in one means.
0: I think it's just about to go there.
1: I don't want to know where his birdie is, but okay, nonetheless. You'll have a lot of fun. Now, don't worry about delaying your work because you can work at the same time as practicing your putter while you're pooping.
0: There's a lot going on at this.
1: You can get into the golf practice right away, right indoors.
0: That's multitasking.
1: It is. Quickly out of trouble or boredom, the golf set is a great toy, and it could be exciting in your life. Now, it comes with a putting green, two practice golf balls, a putter, a flag. The mini golf game includes complete accessories for your golf practice, a green carpet.
2: This is Totally Useless Vehicle Information with Nick, Meet, and Roy.
0: Vroom, vroom. Hey, Nick.
1: Yes.
0: Speaking of totally useless.
1: Yes. Yeah, I'm Meet. So over the years that we've done this, since over 300 plus episodes and just about 7 years, we asked the voice lady who does a lot of the intros. She does a great job. I don't know how she came up with me being Meet and you being Vroom Vroom.
0: You know, it's a long story, Nick, and I don't want to get into it right now, because guess who's here?
1: Guess who's here? The former TikTok traffic cop, and he's former only because he didn't get into any trouble.
13: No trouble. I just needed a change of scenery. Less driving.
0: Well, he's never been convicted. Let's put it that way.
1: No. Sean, formerly of the Toronto Police Service, now the former TikTok traffic cop, as I said, Sean Shapiro. Welcome back to the show.
13: It's good to be here. It's been a while.
1: It has been.
0: Yeah.
1: And so, you know, we miss your voice. You have this great, what they call in the business, great pipes. You have some great speaking voice. Yeah. And it sounds
0: They used to call me that in high school.
1: Yeah, right, exactly. So let me ask you this. Yeah. Now, you were traveling to your office, as you said, and you were rushing to get there. So this is my first question before we get into some facts about cars and whatnot and laws. And have you ever gotten a traffic ticket? Have you ever gotten a speeding ticket?
13: Well, I was 16 or so, and I got two. So one was for doing 15 over, although I don't know what my actual speed was. That's what I was charged with.
1: Okay.
13: So no demerit points. Lucky. And I also got one for a stop sign or failing to stop for one.
1: Right.
13: And I was on the way to meet a friend, and I was pulled over by a York Regional Police officer who I later worked with through the motor squad. So I, whenever seeing him, remind him that he gave me a ticket.
1: Right.
0: Mm-hmm.
1: Okay.
0: Did you ever get a speeding ticket, Nick?
1: Once, yeah, I did. I did on the Hutchinson River Parkway in the Bronx.
0: Me too.
1: I did.
0: Hutchinson River Parkway.
1: Yeah.
0: And the police officer was very, very nasty, and my grandmother was in the back seat.
1: Oh,
0: he kept cursing.
1: Oh, no.
0: He was cursing a lot. And I told him, you want to watch your language? My grandmother's sitting in the back seat. And he got even more agitated. And then I went to court because he wrote down like 10 miles more than the speed limit that he told me I had been over or whatever.
1: Oh,
0: so,
1: wow.
0: Yeah, the end result was he went into court. And he got so nasty that the judge reprimanded him like 3 times and then let me go for the ticket.
1: Wow.
13: I like to hear that because there's no reason to be nasty. You can be professional and stern, but when you go and curse and truly be nasty,
0: he was ugly too, you know.
13: Well, so ugly, that's not okay.
1: So let me ask
0: you. He wasn't a good looking man like you, Sean.
1: Right.
0: Know?
1: Yeah. No,
13: I appreciate that.
1: Wow. Lay it on
13: with
1: thick.
13: The pipes.
1: Yeah. You know what, Roy? Right. You don't have to lay it on thick. He didn't give you a speeding ticket. Okay.
0: I know.
1: Which leads me to this question.
0: I might be driving up there and that guy might still be.
1: Let me ask you this question then. It's a great segue. So when you give someone a ticket, what kinds of excuses have you gotten where you roll your eyes? What kind of excuses have they tried to get out of the ticket?
13: Well, it depends on the ticket. Always the speeding tends to be I have to poo, pee, or other kind of emergency, right? And my response was always, there's a bathroom at that Esso station. Let's go.
0: Now you do what Nick does. Just do it right in the car.
13: Oh, no. That's always an option, I suppose.
0: You don't want to buy his used car, you know?
1: So hold on. So you would escort them to the next gas station?
13: Not an escort. I would follow them there, and then I'd write their tickets while they were taking care of business. Now, I have a feeling they were just hiding out waiting for me to look like it was an appropriate amount of time to do whatever kind of business they had to do. But they were shocked when they came back and they had a handful of tickets.
0: You know what I would have done, Sean? I would have actually done it right there. And so you would feel bad for me and not give me the ticket.
13: I was a traffic cop. No heart. I didn't feel bad for people.
1: Wow.
13: They caused their situation.
1: Well, that's true, right? Because if a cop is pulling you over, not just to say hello and have a nice day, like you are obviously the person's breaking the law. They have broken the law.
13: You pull someone over because they did something wrong. You're holding them accountable. You're trying to change that behavior going forward. And if you felt bad for every sob story, you wouldn't be very effective in that role. And I heard it all. And when I was a brand new cop, I gave a lot of warnings and I kept seeing the same offenders. In fact, I got one guy, I pulled him over. He had no license on him. He had some other issues, but he was driving his mom in the middle of the night to some factory to work. And I bought that. Almost a year to the day later, I pulled the same guy over with the same issue and the same excuse. But guess what? He got the ticket the second time, I learned.
1: So not only did he get the ticket that time, he also was grounded by his mother, right?
0: Sean. You're right. These people break the law and they think they can get away with it.
1: Right.
13: And he was driving a Volkswagen, which made it even worse.
1: Oh,
0: right. He had to have a good tailwind in order to speed, you know?
13: But you know, I had someone, I'll never forget this one. I pulled someone over for using their cell phone and they said it was an emergency. Well, under the Traffic Act of Ontario, you can use your phone for an emergency. So I assume they were calling 911, but no, they were calling home to make sure the dog sitter fed their puppy.
0: Ah, well, that could be an emergency, you know.
13: Not for me.
1: So we've invited you back. I don't know why, but we have invited you back to the show. We don't know why you accepted the invitation, but we do appreciate it here on Totally Useless Information with Nick and Roy.
0: Well, Sean, he's a cop, Nick. He's just trying to figure us out.
1: So the reason why we're
0: interrogating us, I think.
1: Yeah, we're interrogating him. So we call you the former TikTok traffic cop, but you're still doing TikTok, aren't you?
13: I'm still doing TikTok. I've actually got a website now called askatrafficcop.ca or .com. They both work. It depends if you are anti or for the Canadian thing. So if you go there, you can ask questions. I answer them, and we're having a lot of fun. We never really stopped. In fact, it's become my therapeutic way of giving back. Instead,
0: you know,
13: of
0: what I like about Sean, Nick?
1: What's
0: the real reason I like Sean, he has integrity.
1: Well,
0: okay.
1: Yeah, that's important.
0: He has so much integrity, he once gave himself a ticket for speeding.
13: Actually, I gave myself a warning and a stern talking to, and then I just went about my day.
1: Then he started to cry, and then he had sympathy for himself.
0: Yeah. And then he peed his pants.
1: it all comes full circle. See how it works, Sean?
13: Absolutely.
1: So I'm sure you've prepared some information for us, some useless information regarding cars or anything of the likes.
13: I don't know if this is totally useless or not.
1: Okay.
13: But it's important for your listeners. An electric bicycle is a motor vehicle, despite the fact that it is considered a bicycle under the law in Ontario.
1: Okay.
13: And this is important because, and not useless at all, because if you are impaired by drugs or alcohol and you're riding that bicycle, it's an impaired driving charge. So that's actually the most important thing to know.
1: Okay. So you say Ontario, but how many jurisdictions would you imagine this similar law would occur?
13: I misspoke. It's actually a motor vehicle across Canada, but the law for e-bikes is the one that I was referring to, specific to Ontario. So if you have an electric bicycle that is considered an e-bike in Ontario, if it has no more than 500 watts power, no more than 32 kilometers an hour top speed,
0: what
13: it gets special privileges.
0: What is 32 kilometers in miles per hour?
13: 25.
1: Does that
13: work out
1: to?
0: That's what we
1: so.
0: Have down here, 24. You can't go over 24 miles an hour.
13: So then you treat it as a bicycle provincially.
0: Right.
13: But federally, under the Criminal Code of Canada, that's a motorcycle or a motor vehicle.
0: Do any of you have electric bikes?
1: No, I don't.
13: I have an e-bike, that I don't ride very often. And it doesn't do very much, especially with my 300 pounds on it. But, it cries a lot when I ride it.
0: I have a really good e-bike. It makes me look like I'm actually bicycling and the pedals go around and I just, my feet go around with them, you know?
1: Right.
0: And everybody's like, wow, you really stay fit by riding your bicycle. You know, I'm like, oh yeah, you know, and it's really the e-bike doing all the work, dragging my big unit around.
1: Yeah, and it's a stationary e-bike in his case.
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1: 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And I, in all the years, and I've seen your promo videos about pedestrians, they have a responsibility as well, not just the car driver.
13: Well, everybody who uses the road has a responsibility. There's different levels of ticketable offenses. But at the end of the day, when you roll the dice and you roll wrong, you get hurt. And there's far less protection when you're walking than when you're driving.
0: Exactly. Did you know? Let me throw this one at you.
1: Sure.
0: Sir Alec Guinness warned a guy, another actor, 1 week before he died in a fatal car crash. He said, if you drive that crazy sports car, 550 Porsche Spyder, you'll be dead by next week. Alec Guinness was talking to James Dean, who then the next week died in a fatal car crash.
1: Wow.
0: So he predicted his death.
13: Or did he plan it?
0: He could have planned
13: it. Dun, dun, dun.
0: You don't know. You don't know. So, how the cops think now?
1: That was Sir Alec Guinness. Was he drunk at the time? Did he have like a Guinness in him?
0: He did. Well, they named the beer after him after that.
1: They did.
0: This
1: okay.
0: guy can predict anything.
1: All right. So, there's a designer, Sir Alec Issigonis, was focused on
13: five times fast.
1: How about one time slow? On maximum space efficiency, aiming to fit four adults and their luggage in a car just 10 feet long. So he had a design team. He had seats placed directly on the factory floor. Asked various people from his office staff that were 6 feet tall to sit in them to determine exactly how much space they needed. They used the string to mark out these dimensions, which directly informed the final and incredibly compact layout. 10 feet long, four adults and their luggage.
0: Mini Cooper?
1: Yes, it was a Mini Cooper.
0: Ah, see, I knew it just by the design of the Mini Cooper. So ridiculous.
13: Yeah. In terms of traffic law, I try and find stuff that's useless, but it's all these obscure, it's more obscure or lesser known and totally useful. Like, did you know that skateboards aren't legal for use on the road?
1: Really?
0: Skateboard?
1: So where would they be?
0: In Canada.
13: Well, listen, laws are different everywhere, and I focus generally on Ontario, but a skateboard is not, it's a toy. It's not a vehicle for use on the road.
0: Oh, true. It's not a transportation device. It is a recreation
13: device. Some will argue.
0: Device.
1: Okay, but I've seen some motorized skateboards, seriously.
13: Totally prohibited. Yeah. Those electric skateboards are not permitted on the road. And they're motor vehicles, like we were talking about it, because it's propelled by something other than muscles, muscular power. But they're a huge problem. So are the one wheel. Have you seen the one wheel balance kind of gizmo,
0: that's ridiculous.
13: Gyro?
0: No.
13: They're amazing.
0: That's ridiculous. Yeah. How the hell are you going to drink and drive that?
13: Well, I have video of a guy doing 90 kilometers an hour on the highway, like, being passed by vehicles, just standing up on a one-wheel unicycle. They're ridiculous.
1: Wait. Was he wearing a helmet?
13: You know what? A lot of these guys take their safety very seriously. They put their brain in a bucket so that we can find it.
0: If they took their safety very seriously, they'd be driving Hummers.
1: Yeah. I'm going to segue from four people in that really small 10-foot car. What is the most amount of people that, Sean, that you've seen crammed into a car that was obviously illegal that you had to pull over and count? What was the most amount of people in that car?
13: I can't think of a big number. I mean, anytime you have more people than you have seats and seatbelts, it's illegal. Now, there was a change in law. There used to be a loophole. So if you had four people in a four-seater with four seatbelts, well, that's the maximum, right? Well, that's the maximum now. But it used to be that if you had someone sitting on a lap or on the floor, like a minivan, four seatbelts, and for every seatbelt in the vehicle was being used, you couldn't charge the person who didn't have a seatbelt available.
0: Ah,
13: they were the excess space. It was outside. That loophole has been closed. So now every occupant must occupy a seat with a seatbelt. As a kid, you'd go in the trunk, right, of a minivan or of a station wagon. That was just one of the ways of traveling, and it was acceptable once upon a time.
1: Yeah, because the again, seats face outward, right?
13: Backwards, which that's terrifying to me. You can see the thing that's going to smush you. Crumple zones for a reason.
1: Right.
13: Not supposed to just terrorize
0: my
13: kids.
0: My dad had the Buick Estate wagon. You'd sit backwards looking out the back window.
1: See where you've
0: been. Just sitting there going, God, I hope that man's brakes work.
13: Here's a funny thing. We're talking about sitting in the trunk.
1: Okay.
13: Did you know that it is stunt driving to have someone in your trunk while you drive?
0: There's nothing funny about that, Sean.
1: Wait a minute. Wait. Back up. Beep, beep, beep. Hang on. So you call that stunt driving if someone is in the trunk of your car?
13: It's not just called it. That's one of the definitions that triggers the charge of stunt driving. So you can do 50 kilometers. That you can do. If you're caught doing 50 kilometers or more over the speed limit in the speed zone of 80 kilometers or higher, that's stunt driving. That's what people mostly talk about. 40 over in the speed zone under 80. Or having someone in the trunk of your car. There's actually a bunch of other ones.
0: In the Bronx in New York, we used to call it their last rites when we put somebody in the trunk of the car.
1: I was going to say, you know, to all the gangsters out there, they're talking to you.
0: It's not a stunt, man. He's dead.
13: Yeah, that's different. I think they stipulate that there's an exemption for
0: exemption for corpses.
13: You know, something like that.
1: Now, by law, I think I don't know how many years ago, but you might answer this, Sean. Is that they have glow in the dark handles in trunks of cars now, so that in case someone gets stuck in it for whatever reason, the glow in the dark handle will be able to pull it out like an emergency handle.
13: A trunk release from the inside.
1: Okay.
13: I don't know how it came into play, but I have seen them. I think it's a great idea. Don't be in the trunk. I mean, maybe just in case it closes while you're looking for your spare screwdriver.
0: Yeah, while you climbed in.
1: Right.
0: Who climbs in that trunk?
1: Yeah.
0: Who does this?
1: Unfortunately, Tony from Chicago didn't like it too much.
3: That's the same person that sticks their finger in a mousetrap.
13: There you go. I say, is it gonna work? I saw a guy test out the trunk of a, I think it was a Corvette, and he got into the trunk space, like showing how big the trunk was. He folded himself up and got in.
1: Yeah. Wow. You know what? Then there was a guy who really was way out to lunch when he tried to get into the trunk of a Volkswagen Bug, not realizing it was the engine. But, you know, that's just...
13: Ooh.
1: What else you got, Sean?
13: Well, we can talk about how magically your brain responds to injury differently when you turn 18, because apparently you have to be wearing a helmet when you're 17 on a bicycle. But when you turn 18, you have the ability to make a really silly decision and not wear one. That's me injecting some good advice. Wear a helmet if you're going to ride a bicycle. But
3: I agree.
13: We have age-dependent laws.
3: A lot, but it is important. You know,
1: it is safety.
3: Although those helmets are kind of stupid too, some of them. I'm sure they'll help you, but they're not.
13: But so are spandex.
3: Yeah, that's not smart.
13: And that goes with riding too.
3: You're talking about on their head?
13: Yeah, definitely. You wear it there.
1: On the way.
3: I tried to do that, but it looked very odd. I got a really good one for Sean.
1: Yes.
3: We all know what a dashboard is, right?
1: Yeah.
3: Why do they call it a dashboard?
1: Was this some guy named Dash?
3: No, because the original cars had no windows because they didn't even invent that yet.
1: Right.
3: And they would drive down the roads that were not paved. The mud would fly up from the wheels and hit the person driving. So they created a board that they put in front to deflect the mud, and they called it a dashboard to dash away the mud.
13: Dash away the mud.
3: And it was made out of one simple piece of wood. And as they started to refine cars, they kept calling it a dashboard.
13: I've never heard anything like that, but it makes sense. It's a fender
3: for
13: your face.
3: Stick around, Sean. Stick around.
1: Listen, laugh, and learn. That's why we say listen, laugh, and learn.
13: Did you know that you can get charged for distracted driving without touching or using a cell phone?
1: Wait a minute. I'm sorry. I was distracted. What did you say? What is distracted driving?
13: Well, distracted driving usually refers to holding a cell phone or a handheld entertainment device.
1: Okay.
13: But it also applies to screens visible to drivers. So if you're a passenger.
3: You know he went there.
1: Sean, I'm sorry to interrupt. When you said
3: handheld entertainment device.
1: All right.
13: But let's say, Nick, you were watching your favorite video while I was driving. If I looked over and saw it, technically, that would make me eligible for a charge.
1: Sean Shapiro, thank you so much. Where can people find out, because it is quite entertaining, because even though it may or may not impact your jurisdiction where you live, but anyone in our listening audience in the 100 countries around the world, where can they find you on the internet?
13: AskATrafficCop.com, or if you want to be Canadian, do the .ca. And we're looking for cops from all over the country and the world to be able to answer questions for their jurisdiction. So we're expanding.
1: Great idea. Yeah. I love it. We're expanding too, but my doctor said stop, but that's okay.
13: I got to eat less.
1: Sean Shapiro, former TikTok traffic cop, but you can still find him online. Thanks so much for joining us on Totally Useless Information with Nick
3: and
1: Roy.
3: Thanks, Sean.
1: Thank you.
13: Always a pleasure.
4: Nick and Roy will continue with Totally Useless Information.
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19: And now the forecast from the AM 800 Weather Center. Cloudy late this evening, down to 21 or 70 for the low. Clouds tomorrow with scattered showers in the afternoon with risk of a thunderstorm. A windy high 28, feeling like 33 or 91 Fahrenheit. Cloudy with off and on showers tomorrow evening, down to 21 or 70. And a mix of sun and cloud for both Monday and Tuesday, and a 40% chance of showers for the region. High 31 or 88.
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0: As you know, I reside here in Toronto, Canada. Roy is down in Florida, and I usually, a lot of my email that I get come from my fellow Canadians, and this one this week is Samantha from Mississauga, Ontario, which is just west of Toronto. Dear Nick and Roy, we love your show. You guys are hilarious, and I always recommend your show to my friends. So thank you, Samantha, for that. Here's my question. I'm a huge fan of the movie Jaws. Great movie. One of the funniest lines that I enjoy is when Roy Scheider says, "You're going to need a bigger boat." Remember that from the movie?
1: Yeah, I love that movie. I'm not a big Spielberg fan, but I like that.
0: It was a great one. Was this in the original script, she asked, or was it improvised? Great question. Thanks, Samantha. "You're going to need a bigger boat," in fact, was the line. Roy Scheider added this as a running joke amongst the crew, who frequently used the phrase to mock producers regarding the small size of the support boat that was used during the famously troubled production, because it had all kinds of...
1: It was terrible.
0: It was horrible. But because of the smaller boats, that's why Roy Scheider decided, "You're going to need a bigger boat." It was a running gag, and they left it in the movie. So there you go, Samantha.
1: Cool. I have Cheryl, spelt oddly, from Poland.
0: Okay.
1: It's like spelt like Cheryl. Okay.
0: Cheryl.
1: From Poland. So she says, Cheryl says, "I'm an expat. Love living in Poland. It has become my second home. But miss North American humor and North American shows. I love hearing you guys. I tune in every week. And I just want to say thanks so much for a little piece of home."
0: On the show today, we talked about history. We talked about inventions. We talked to the former TikTok traffic cop, Sean Shapiro, about cars. It's time for the news.
2: And now, from around the corner and around the world, this is KUI News.
0: Authorities in northern Colorado arrested a suspect wanted for stealing a fire engine and leading authorities on a pursuit shortly after he was released from jail.
1: Was it Sean?
0: No. That wasn't a segue, no. Mm-hmm. It all started just before midnight this particular day when Boulder police received a report of a man trying to open the doors of cars and homes. Mm. When the officers arrived, they arrested the suspect, later identified as Richmond Takashi Johnson. So three names. Richmond Takashi Johnson.
1: Wow.
0: Took him to jail where he was booked on a third-degree trespassing charge and released shortly thereafter, a couple of hours later. Now.
1: Sure. He stole the fire engine.
0: Hold on. Here's more to the story. Shortly after the suspect was released from jail, investigators said he allegedly stole a fire engine from Boulder.
1: Oh, wait a minute.
0: From Boulder
1: now, so
0: fire
1: they trespassed
0: engine.
1: Him.
0: Right.
1: Let him go because it's Colorado. They let everybody go. You can kill somebody, they let you go.
0: Right.
1: So then he left being trespassed.
0: Right.
1: And then he went and stole a fire engine?
0: From the Boulder Fire Rescue. Absolutely. They responded to the jail for an unrelated medical call at 3 o'clock in the morning. So just shortly, he was released at 3:30. At 3:39, they get this call for an incident. While they were in jail lobby, they treated the patient. An investigator said Johnson got into the engine 143 and drove away.
1: Maybe he was heated.
0: He wasn't sure. His pants were on fire. Because he was a liar, right, exactly. Boulder County Sheriff's Office deputies began a pursuit and asked Boulder police for help. So now it's like third watch, right? Now you have the fire and police.
1: Yeah. Some guy just stole a fire engine.
0: Johnson was spotted.
1: He should be given a ticket for bad gas mileage.
0: Right. That's right, yes. So investigators said he refused to stop. He continued driving south on this particular road in Colorado before turning east on this particular road.
1: Going to put out a fire?
0: We're not sure. Well, we'll see. Longmont police deployed stop sticks in multiple locations. Now, sticks are the ones.
1: I don't know. Do you think that works on a fire truck?
0: We're not sure.
1: Well, they put out the stop sticks, which are like nails.
0: Well, investigators said that likely because the tires were deflating because of the stop sticks.
1: Mm-hmm.
0: Johnson, what was his name? Johnson. Takashi
1: Richmond Takashi Johnson. Richmond Kashi Johnson.
0: Takashi. So the fires, the tires were being deflated, and so he lost control of the fire engine.
1: Oh, that's not good.
0: He jumped out of the engine and ran away, followed by Boulder County Sheriff's deputies and Longmont police officers.
1: How ironic, it crashed and went on fire.
0: No reports of that, but I wouldn't be surprised. Johnson was arrested again within minutes. A Boulder County Sheriff's deputy suffered a minor injury while chasing the suspect, and there was significant...
1: Yeah, they're really on the ball. They arrested him in minutes.
0: In minutes.
1: He just stole a fire engine because he was trespassed, you morons. If you had kept him in jail and probably detoxed the lunatic, you wouldn't have these problems, but it's Colorado, folks.
0: So he was arrested for trespassing. He was released minutes later. Minutes later, he stole a fire engine. Minutes later... The tires were deflated, and minutes later, he was rearrested.
1: He's a real minute man.
0: He is.
1: He's probably that way in bed, too.
0: Absolutely.
1: But listen, Nick.
0: Yes.
1: The reason why we have all these lunacy stories of Florida is because we arrest people and actually put them in jail.
0: Right. Okay.
1: In Colorado, they let everybody go.
0: Go.
1: So
0: why not?
1: There's never a story until they do it 9 minutes later.
0: Well, that's why. No, they keep doing that because it gives us more information here on Totally Useless Information with Nick and Roy.
1: Yeah. Did they hose him down? Did they rubber hose him?
0: That's right.
1: What was his penalty for that?
0: He faces several charges in the latest incident, including
1: several charges. We're going to really charge him this time. We're going to keep him in for 11 minutes.
0: He was charged with, in this latest incident, including obstructing a peace officer, firefighter, emergency medical service supervisor, felony motor vehicle theft, resisting arrest, reckless driving, and felony criminal mischief because of the city property.
1: He has no right to put the siren on.
0: Wait a minute. Wait. The list goes on. Felony vehicular eluding, reckless endangerment, and driving after revocation prohibited.
1: Wow. So they must have kept him for at least 15 minutes.
0: By the way.
1: Just to read that list.
0: I know. I'll read the
1: charged with 32 counts, sir. How do you plead? Not guilty. Okay, release him.
0: Now, I see the look on your face. You're wondering, well, what kind of vehicle was this Boulder Fire Rescue Engine 143? It was one of the city's electric engines, and it sustained significant damage.
1: It was an electric fire truck.
0: Right.
1: That's Colorado perfect.
0: There you go.
1: The guy was probably wearing Birkenstocks. That's why they didn't see him get in.
3: Looks like a fireman to me. Colorado's best.
0: No, he's wearing camouflage. That's all the time that we have. You couldn't see him. That's all the time we have for this episode of Totally Useless Information with Nick and Roy. We will scour the internet far and wide to find more totally useless information just for you.
1: So until then, don't speed, do not steal a fire engine, and tell everyone you know to listen to this show. That's a brainwashing technique. Please tell everyone you know.
0: If you should do any speeding, just speed over to your email and tell everybody about the show. I'm Nick.
1: Yeah. And I'm Roy.
0: Thanks for listening.
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10: From the National Newsroom of the Canadian Press, I'm John Kennedy. One of more than 24 Canadians missing in Nepal since deadly flash floods hit the border region near Tibet this week has now been confirmed safe. Foreign Affairs Minister Anita Anand released a statement today confirming the news, though no other details about the person were provided. The statement says there are now 31 Canadians and permanent residents missing in Nepal, where authorities updated their death toll today to 676, and nearly 3,000 people still missing. China is reporting 7 deaths and more than 550 people missing. It's unclear whether the latest U.S. tariffs to hit Canada could survive a legal challenge. U.S. President Donald Trump invoked Section 338 of the Tariff Act of 1930 to slap a 50% tax on $20 billion worth of Canadian imports as of last Saturday. It's a section that has never been used, let alone tested in court. The CEO of advocacy group Liberty Justice Center says there's a very strong argument that Section 338 was superseded by other trade laws passed since the 1930s. Meanwhile, on Canadian soil, Premier Doug Ford of Ontario unveiled a Lake Ontario sign at a park on the shores of the Great Lake today, 2 days after the U.S. president signed an executive order to change its name to Lake America.
11: The words "now and always" feature below the lake's name on the large blue sign at 50 Point Conservation Area in Hamilton. Ford says he wants to send a message to Trump that Canadians are resilient and strong and, quote, "we will never, ever back down from a bully." Ford and Trump traded personal insults in interviews and social media posts over the past week after Canada-U.S. trade talks broke down and the U.S. imposed 50% tariffs on about $28 billion of Canadian goods. The federal government has responded with 15 to 50% tariffs on hundreds of U.S. products set to take effect September 8th. Lisa Laporte, The Canadian Press.
10: Day 3 of campaigning in Quebec's provincial election has brought promises on immigration, transit, taxes, and home